0: when Gretchen Whitmer was in the Oval Office recently, she's putting
1: a
0: folder in front of her face.
1: Yeah.
0: And Mom Donna's like, I'm going to be shaking the guy's hand because he's got the money. I got to represent New York and I'm going to get the money for New York.
1: Yeah,
0: that's all that matters.
1: My tax base is leaving. I got to get that money somehow.
0: Smart.
1: You know, I will play to his ego. He loves New York. I love New York.
0: Yes. Yeah, so the fact that he's smart in some context gives me hope he's not going to go full throttle like de Blasio did.
1: Just remember, Michael, there are only trade-offs. There are no solutions.
0: Please stop putting on blackface. I have to tell her this every week.
1: I just think it tans me up a little bit. I just look so healthy. All right. Thank you so much, my dear. It's always good to see you.
0: Always a pleasure.
1: Aw, the pleasure is mine. I've even got hearts on my leg. We match. This has been Kennedy Saves the World, along with Michael Mack.

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2: Defending the jobs numbers, I'm Lisa Lacera, Fox News. The White House says a surprising report showing more than 20,000 jobs were lost last month is not reflective of the economy.
3: Employers cut 23,000 jobs last month, and the Labor Department says more Americans dropped out of the labor market. Still, National Economic Council Director Kevin Hassett argues the U.S. economy remains strong.
4: We see durable goods orders, capital spending through the roof. People aren't being laid off. Initial claims for unemployment insurance are about the lowest they've had since World War II.
3: Hassett attributes the job cuts to seasonal trends like the end of temporary World Cup workers in the hospitality industry and local school districts delaying the end of the school year.
2: Fox's Jared Halpern at the White House. The Senate appears to have the votes to confirm Todd Blanche as the next attorney general.
5: It came down to an emotional Bill Cassidy.
6: The people of Louisiana can be assured that I worked hard to understand the issue and to make the right decision.
5: Cassidy will vote yes on Blanche. He previously expressed regret after helping confirm RFK Jr. as Secretary of Health and Human Services.
2: Fox's Chad Pergram on Capitol Hill. Earlier today, the Senate overwhelmingly passed a package of sanctions against Russia over its war in Ukraine. The legislation was named in honor of late Senator Lindsey Graham, who fought hard to get it to the Senate floor as a way to further punish Russian President Vladimir Putin. A helicopter used to battle a wildfire in Utah has crashed with two people on board.
7: The helicopter is one of seven working to battle the Widemouth 2 fire in Millard County that's grown to 165 square miles. Utah Governor Spencer Cox taking to X to call the crash a painful reminder of the extraordinary risks these brave men and women accept to protect us.
2: Fox's Kristen Goodwin. 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

0: And also, Fox News.
1: A federal judge in Miami expected a rule next week on whether controversial social media influencers Andrew and Tristan Tate should be released as they fight extradition to the UK. Their attorneys argue the brothers' high-profile public lives and other factors constitute special circumstances for their release. The brothers are accused of rape and sex trafficking, which they deny. The federal government looking into multiple foodborne illness outbreaks.
2: Federal health officials have traced more than 300 cases of salmonella across 27 states to jalapeno peppers from Sinaloa, Mexico, and thousands of confirmed and suspected cases of cyclosporiasis to iceberg lettuce sourced in central Mexico. Former CDC Director Tom Frieden, who now leads Resolve to Save Lives, a global health nonprofit, says an international food supply chain requires a robust public health system and inspection infrastructure. Security concerns in the Mexican state of Michoacán have prompted the U.S. to suspend inspections of avocados there. Although there's no known outbreak, this is delaying avocado exports.
1: Fox's Jonathan Seri. I'm Lisa Lucera. This is Fox News.
3: Hello, everyone. I'm Jillian Turner, along with Kellyanne Conway, Harold Ford Jr., Jesse Waters, and Greg Gutfeld. It is 5 o'clock here in New York City. This is The 5. Well, some 2028 Dem hopefuls are reading the writing on the wall and seeing exactly where the party is headed. Former VP Kamala Harris, Gavin Newsom, Pete Buttigieg, all rushing to get behind Mission Senate candidate Abdul El-Sayed after his narrow victory this week. California governor is heading to the Great Lakes State tomorrow with talk of a joint rally now in the works. And Harris formally endorsing El-Sayed this morning, speaking in New Orleans to children about the importance of the upcoming midterms and beyond. Listen.
4: We should think about is, what do we want the next 2 years to look like? What do we want the next 4 years to look like? What do we want the next 6 years to look like in our lives? And so we have to be active. And one of the ways with the midterms coming up is to be active in making sure we get out the vote.
3: Despite the bitter race, even El-Sayed's former rivals are now hopping on the bandwagon. Mallory McMorrow and Haley Stevens racking them up.
5: You know, we did the unity deal. We just showed them the Michigan way. And that's what we're going to show you in November.
6: Are we going more progressive? Is it outsiders? Is it establishment? Is it experience? The results told me that Michiganders rejected that premise entirely. And we decided to grow the party.
3: Some of the old guard are holding firm. James Carville, not impressed by the size of El-Sayed's mandate at all.
7: The idea that somehow or another this is some giant wave that's knocking everything down in a country, that's just an idiotic Republican press narrative. Come 2028, all of them, we're going to have to go to the mattresses. We're going to have to fight this out. The progressives go ahead. Somebody go have their person. This people going to have their people. And the, fortunately, I think the people who vote in Democratic primaries are going to decide the direction of the party. And I completely trust their judgment. And I think they will choose wisely.
3: Jesse, does it surprise you to see the Dem party establishment bigwigs like Kamala Harris and Gavin Newsom rushing to, I guess, kiss the El-Sayed ring?
8: Yeah, like they all came down with Michigan Muslim fever. Abdul! Abdul! It reminds me when Nancy Pelosi wore the African clothes and knelt with the mask for Floyd. Same kind of energy. So the people running for president, you got Newsom, Mayor Pete, and Kamala, all running for president, all running scared because they don't want to be the next establishment hack that gets whacked by someone like Abdul. Abdul won running against these people. Abdul won because he's not these guys. But I respect Abdul. I like the fact that as a devout Muslim, he is accepting of Mayor Pete's lifestyle. I think that's a good thing. Kamala, who's rushing over there right now, he said her campaign was nauseating, blasted her about Hamas. Then Greasy waited until after the election was over to endorse. Now he's going in. And he's the kind of guy that everybody talks about that can't do anything. So if the establishment joins forces with the commies, it's a suicide pact. Because remember what happened with Obamacare, the blowback? He just tinkered with healthcare. and they got slaughtered up and down the ballot, lost so many states. These guys want to take over the entire

0: Plus. Download it now.
1: Dozens of bodies were found stored improperly at a Chicago funeral home.
2: The remains of 50 people discovered during a license inspection of South Chicago Chapel, where investigators say multiple bodies were kept unrefrigerated in various states of decomposition and a gruesome scene. This woman lives next door.
3: It was always like maybe like a few days, like you'd always smell it. Like it was constant. It was always something weird.
2: The state now deeming the funeral home a danger to public safety. For now, the funeral director, Johanna Morgan's license is temporarily suspended as the remains are off to the Cook County Medical Examiner's Office. Also amid complaints of loved ones' remains that have gone missing. No word yet if any charges will be filed in this case. In Chicago, Jeff

0: entire healthcare system. Imagine what would happen then. Or abolish ICE. What happens when Joe Biden abolished the border? Trump landslide. Now they want to abolish ICE. Same thing is going to happen. If you're sitting around with communists and you want to win the presidency, you don't sit next to these guys and say, I'll have what he's having. You order for the table. Like a real man, like a real leader, you call the shots. How does Trump act in primaries? They fly to Mar-a-Lago. They kiss his ring. He chooses who he wants. They shoot up in the polls, and then his guy's in there, and then he gets clout. What are they doing with Newsom and Kamala? They're flying to Michigan. What the hell is that about? Abdul should be going to California to meet with them. They'd have to hide Doug because he's Jewish, but that's what should be happening, and they're not doing that. And that tells you that they're so toxic and flaccid that they don't want to have anything to do with this guy. These people just running around in circles.
1: Harold, are you buying the Haley Stevens, Abdul El Sayed unity tour that they're currently putting on?
2: You know, this happens first. Good to see you. Good to be back around the table. It is. We see this in campaigns when you have ugly, divisive, you know, partisan campaigns. It happens on both sides. I listened to her last night on television, and she seemed genuine. And it seems like she wants to ensure that the Michiganders have a Democrat in the Senate. But I'll step back. I think one of the things that Mr. El Sayed has to understand, the doctor has to understand, is that we're way beyond, I tried to say it yesterday, way beyond personalities and politics, or should say partisan politics, as people think about whom they're going to elect. I think for Democrats, the discipline has to come very soon, for particularly for Dr. El Sayed and for Troy Jackson in Maine. The building an economic agenda, building a plan, being disciplined enough to build a plan that allows people to understand that you're speaking to their anxieties and their concerns and their aspirations. If you do that and you talk about lowering taxes, you talk about ways in which you're going to lower gas prices and bring higher paying jobs to communities, schools that actually teach kids to compete in a new economic system, a system where not only are white collar jobs where they used to be great and guaranteed, you have AI introducing a whole nother level of urgency around how we create jobs in our country. But if you choose to pursue a path that says no prisons, no police, or defunding the police, no borders, abolishing ICE, supporting Hamas and supporting terrorism, I think you're going to lose. So I listened to my friend James Carbon. I listened to others. And I listened to Kamala Harris and Gavin Newsom. If you're going, and Pete Buttigieg, if you're going to go there and campaign with them, this should not be a capitulation that we believe that a democratic socialist agenda is what Americans want. If you're not urging these candidates to talk about how they're going to make everyday people's lives better, how they're going to address the concerns of everyday working Americans, how you're going to lower their taxes. We're going to find ourselves in November believing that the best thing that happened during a campaign season was August.
1: But Kellyanne, it strikes me while listening to Harold lay out a sort of common sense path forward, right, that's grounded in very, you know, realistic aspirations that most people, I think, share in this country, it really underscores how far afield these DSA candidates are from that. They're not talking about better paying jobs for Americans. They're talking about the government finding ways to impose limitations on the wealthy.
3: Well, that's the joke about them talking about affordability, Jillian. Their plans, if implemented, if they ever got the presidency, God forbid, if they got a critical mass in the United States Senate before they abolish it, if they actually pass anything, they would make life terribly unaffordable. Look, this country has elected a builder, a very famous builder, to be our president. Now we're going to elect people who literally want to tear everything to the ground. That's what they stand for. What Harold just articulated could be articulated by one or two prominent Democrats who have 2020 aspirations if they had the courage to do that. And they would stand apart from this crowd. I saw Kamala Harris today say she's going to go meet El Sayed in Michigan so they can, quote, talk about how to win Michigan. How would they know? Neither one of them ever has. She certainly didn't. He hasn't yet. He barely squeaked through a primary that his polling said he was going to win by double digits. And that's because at the end, people got a little nervous. They said, you know what? This was all fun and games. I'm focused on the messenger. I'm anti-establishment. I want to burn down the system. But these people are dangerous. And fortunately, all the polling says the same thing, which is when you talk to the broader public, people do have hesitations and reservations about socialism. Gallup revealed yesterday 30% said they couldn't say anything good about

0: about it. Another 15% said that they could say something good and then couldn't come up with anything when pressed. But I think we're also just quickly having the wrong conversation about socialism. I think that the Republicans, some of the rank and file, some of the candidates are way too dismissive and they just got their isms. No communism, no socialism. What if we're having the wrong conversation? What if these people are popular because they represent a challenge to the status quo, which Democrats see as suffocating or stale? They represent, they want to uproot the system, which people see as sclerotic. And to the point, they're challenging the establishment. The establishment goes on their hands and knees and begs El Sayed, who barely won a primary, to figure out how to win the presidency. I feel pretty good as a conservative if that happens. The socialists wanted to, they want to change this country, DSA over USA. And they said, should we do a third party? No, we shouldn't do that. Should we do it through the Republican Party? Can't do that. They went where we have moral weakness. We have ethical softness. They went to the Democratic Party because it's porous. And they showed their hand. Weak foreign policy, open borders, high taxes, regulating our small businesses, taking away parents' rights, killing babies in the eighth or ninth month in the womb, taking away our guns, you name it. And they saw weakness and they said, we're going to change this country through the Democratic Party. And that's the key to this. And I think that's going to be the wake-up call come the general.
1: I mean, the Dems, to that point, Greg, always say that, you know, their party is a big tent party. David Hogg, interestingly, now seems to be saying this tent is a far-left progressive tent. We're going to try and find some room in it for more moderate Democrats. No guarantees.
2: Well, the mistake that Dems made, one of them, is not asking, at least the DSA, to assimilate, because now that gives the DSA the power to demand that they absorb you. There's nothing more authoritarian than a young socialist with a whiff of power, because everything to them is on the table. They don't know history. They don't know where it leads, and they don't have to. You look at Mayor Pete and Gavin and Kamala, it's all survival positioning. This public alignment buys their temporary safety. It gives them access or keeps access to an activist base, a hope that they remain relevant for the next 3 years. They don't want to look like yesterday's underwear. I'm saying it. So they're saying, I accept the new terms. I will not obstruct your goals, even if they are anti-West. And they are anti-West. So do not mistake, and we don't, do not mistake this for conviction. It's purely self-preservation, but all they're doing is delaying the reckoning. They won't be eaten first, but they're definitely on the menu. It's just a matter of time. I think the DSA has less respect for their wimps in the Democratic Party than they do for us, because we know that we don't buy this crap, and we'll fight this because we don't see this as a difference of opinion. Socialism and free markets is not a difference of opinion. It's a difference in how you live your life. You know, it's like saying mugging is a difference of opinion. You know, I feel that my wallet is yours, but the mugger disagrees. That's socialism. The Dems think there's a middle ground with a mugger, and there isn't. There is no both sides with this one. You know, in my lifetime, I don't remember the Republicans welcoming people who wish to dismantle the foundations of the country. This is new because Dems used to be anti-communist, anti-socialist. They used to understand it, confront it. But recently, in the last 10 years, they've abandoned reality. And reality is nothing but trade-offs. Every action has a benefit and a cost. And socialists don't even address that. And so this is the answer when you fight a socialist. When you get into a debate with them, ask them one question. What is the downside to your demand? They will not give you one. Because if they did, it would blow your mind. So instead, they just don't give you one. But honest people, even as a free marketer, I can tell you there's a downside to free markets. There's a downside to everything. Good things have downsides. Socialists will not tell you there's a downside to what they're doing, which tells you it's all downside. It's the scariest thing you'll ever face.
1: What does yesterday's underwear look like, though?
2: Let me show you.
1: All right, with that, we got to go to break. Coming up next, President Trump is afraid of a third impeachment if Democrats win back the House. His answer might surprise you. Stick around.
2: Had yesterday.

0: name it. But it's special for him. And I think so many of these candidates, Jesse, believe that the Trump touch and his endorsement is transferable. He's got the connective tissue. They don't show up at rallies like this, thousands at a time, tens of thousands at a time, with the 1,000 or so rallies had. This is very special to him, but he will do what he has to do. He's going to spend the money. He does endorse you. He sends out a nice True Social post about you. Maybe he'll even come to your district or your state. He does these Tala Town Hall rallies, which help juice up turnout. There's no question the left is energized and enthusiastic this time, not because of any great magic agenda, but because they are the party out of power. But I love, as the person who was there for the two impeachments, I love hearing him almost dare them to impeach him again. These are the jerks who promised America, did everything they could to put him in the big house, God forbid, and never again have him in the White House. And where is he? Where's his day job? Where is his home, everybody? He's back there. So, and I love the fact that his AG is about to be Todd Blanche, one of his personal attorneys who knows how to withstand that kind of slop and that kind of muck. But he's also calling them out by saying, you're going to waste the country's time. There's so much for us to do. Jeffries, I'm even willing, Hakeem, to do it with you. If you'll play ball, that probably hurt Hakeem Jeffries. His opponents will raise money off of it. But the president is almost tempting and taunting them. But he's also telling them, stop wasting America's time when there's so much more to do.
1: Is that why he keeps teasing the third term?
2: You don't know why.
0: Because people are saying.
2: You guys go crazy. Yeah, I said you guys.
1: Who's you guys?
2: Just
1: reporters.
2: Harold, the impeachment. Will Hakeem be able to hold off the dogs and not impeach?
3: I don't know. I hope so. I was not for the first impeachment. I was for the second impeachment of the president after January 6th. But I think Democrats can't. They're not going to win races in the fall by saying we're going to impeach President Trump. President Trump won in 2016. And I would build on the points that Kellyanne made in the first go round about that you said that the DSA decided to take the Democratic Party. I would argue that President Trump, in a different way, decided to take the Republican Party and make it his, and he did successfully. I think I take a little issue with what the president said about how he says they're angry at the Republicans, but not me. Either he's not the head of the Republican Party, or he is the head, but he is completely detached from them. I think what people are mad at, Jesse, and again, I hope the president takes this the wrong way, but he gave people two promises. I think he beat Kamala Harris for two primary reasons. First is she was not a great candidate, but his message was, I'm going to lower inflation and lower prices, and I'm going to get us out of this war. He said he would end the Ukraine war on day one, and that we would not find ourselves in wars. I think the American people took him at his word. Here we are now. Prices have not gone back down. The president has not lowered inflation and prices. So we got a tough jobs number today. Three, he's building ballrooms and helipads and starting businesses, and I think people see that. I think to his point, if I were him, I'd be trying to deflect also. But I think it's a hard argument to make to the American people that I know you're mad at the Republicans, but you're not mad at me. Because if prices were lower and we were not in these wars, I think the Republican numbers would be high, and frankly, so would his. His numbers are pretty low.
2: He did run on sealing the border, and he did that, Greg.
3: Yeah, I give him credit on it.
2: One of the main reasons he was elected.
3: I give you credit for it.
4: Well, I also have to say, Harold's got a point about the wars and stuff, but you have to look at the context of what you're up against, which is the Democrats. So what are they doing at the convention? Aren't they having, they're having a Republican convention.
0: Midterm, yeah.
4: Yeah, Dallas. Which is
3: September 9th and 10th.
4: Have they ever done that before?
0: No.
4: So this is
3: Democrats have. Democrats have
4: but the Republicans haven't, Harold. Control yourself, young man. My goodness.
3: Getting excited.
4: Anyway, but they're doing, I think I read that they're doing a socialism
0: telethon.
4: So this, to you, what you were talking about in the A block, this could be the first time that millions of young Americans get an actual scoop on the history of an ideology that killed tens of millions of people. So the Republicans should not be half-assed on this. Do what the Dems did on January 6th. Get producers, directors, just blow your mind with this. You know, focus on documented outcomes. If you're going to talk about it, like show the mass death, the chronic shortages, the repressed innovation, the gaps between the utopian promise and the grim reality. Soviet Union, China, Cambodia, Cuba, North Korea.
2: Canada.
4: Who could forget Canada? Vermont. Think about it. This is not stuff that you have to like talk about. You could show with archival footage, survivor testimony, economic data, interviews with historians, empty shelves in Venezuela, killing fields, the Great Leap Forward, the gulags, So.

0: America is watching.
1: Bieber. President Trump brushing off a third impeachment attempt if the Democrats, God forbid, regain power.
2: If Democrats do take over the House, it's just going to be investigation mania. You know, they're going to do oversight. They could impeach you again. I mean, do you think they will?
3: Well, a lot of people are saying I'm one of the greatest presidents ever.
2: They're not saying that, though.
3: Yeah, but they know. I think the Republicans are too nice, actually. I think the Republicans are much nicer. I think the Republicans are much more gentle than the Democrats.
1: And the president also getting brutally honest about the midterm turnout.
3: If I don't run, will those people go out and vote? And that's the one thing I can't tell. I'm going to ask them to, but I'm just watching guys like you and your very talented people. The question is, will they vote? Because a lot of them are very angry at Republicans, to be honest with you.
2: They're angry
3: at Republicans. I don't know. I mean, they're angry at Republicans, but they're not angry at me.
1: Kellyanne, they're angry at Republicans, but they're not angry at me.
4: I love it. Look, when the two women won the governorships of New Jersey and Virginia last November and Mondani here in New York, I texted the president. I said, we prosper when you're in the Oval. We suffer when you're not on the ballot. I absolutely believe that because that's his coalition. He's the one who expanded it. More Hispanics, more African-Americans, more young people, more women, more union households, more Jewish households, more Catholic households, more independents.

0: But the key here, you have to contrast this with the utopian propaganda. You have to show that gap between promise and reality, because right now we're going through the promise. We're going through the young people are buying the words, and we have to show how similar the words you're hearing today to the propaganda was before. And it always begins with that one thing, an attack on private property. That's where it starts, and we're seeing it in New York City. The only way you can achieve material equality in a world of individuals is confiscation of private property. And that can only be done through coercion and a denial of human nature, because there's always a variation in talent and preference and effort.
1: Yeah, the midterm convention, I'm going, Jillian.
2: Oh, good for you.
1: Are you going?
2: I'll meet you there. Okay. Don't wait for me, though. I'll be right behind you.
1: Okay. Do you think that's a smart idea, though, just hammer that home right before the election?
2: Probably. I mean, I was thinking while Greg was talking about the appeal of some of these, like the promise, mm-hmm. he called it, that same Reuters poll that on Monday found that President Trump had a 32% approval rating also found that for the first time in like a decade, let me get this straight. For the first time in a decade, voters perceive the Democratic Party as having a better plan for the economy than the Republican Party. That really surprised me. So I've been thinking about why that is. And I think it's in the face of, you know, first the Biden administration, now the Trump administration, not really being able to lower prices to the degree that American families are comfortable with. A lot of people, young people especially, are thinking, okay, well, we might as well try and get as much free stuff as we possibly can. Maybe that's, you know, the better of two bad alternatives right now.
1: Mm-hmm. Yep. Free stuff, usually the outcome. Gulags.
3: Something that will help Republicans. Something that helps Republicans, yes. Democrats. I will say this. It's going to be hard for independents and even moderate Democrats like me to be enthusiastic for a Democrat who cannot say that Hassan Piker is wrong in talking about 9/11. I hate to give Republicans an angle here, but if we can't agree that America was in the right on 9/11, you shouldn't be in politics.
2: Yeah.
0: Mm-hmm. Amen.
1: Okay. Coming up next, the Cambridge con. A DEI professor just caught plagiarmaxing.

0: version.
1: A stunning DEI scandal is erupting across the pond. Cambridge's youngest Black professor ever, Jason Arday, resigning amid mounting plagiarism allegations in his academic work, and questions surrounding claims he previously made about his athletic and fundraising accomplishments. Such claims like, he ran 30 marathons in 35 days, raised millions for charity, played semi-pro soccer, and miraculously woke up from a coma after a car accident. This is a busy, busy guy. But the media couldn't get enough of the DEI darling. And his boss at Cambridge told him he was, quote, the best in the world at what he does. Watch.
2: There will be those that think this is a tokenistic appointment. What are your thoughts on this?
3: The board of electors on your interview day were absolutely unanimous. We are so lucky to have you. You are the best in the world in terms of the research that you do.
1: Well, he's among the best in the world, Jillian, at lying. That's for sure. But I think this is a great example of just how crazy DEI got.
4: To me, the worst part about this whole thing is the fact that he quit on the day that they launched the investigation, right? That Cambridge announced they're going to investigate him. I mean, that's kind of a tell, right? You don't run from things if you have nothing to hide. But the fact that he blames literally everybody and everything else in the world for the accusations against him. At various times throughout this, throughout the years when he has faced this kind of stuff, he has blamed racist people, he has blamed xenophobic

people. He blamed his own professors as an undergrad for his plagiarism. He said part of the reason why he wasn't getting enough supervision. And that's, I guess, why he plagiarized, even though he also insists that he did not. I'm tracking two things. I want to see if Cambridge follows through with the investigation, even though

0: in terms of the research that you do.
1: Well, he's among the best in the world, Jillian, at lying. That's for sure. But I think this is a great example of just how crazy DEI got.
2: To me, the worst part about this whole thing is the fact that he quit on the day that they launched the investigation, right? That Cambridge announced they're going to investigate him. I mean, that's kind of a tell, right? You don't run from things if you have nothing to hide. But the fact that he blames literally everybody and everything else in the world for the accusations against him. At various times throughout this, throughout the years when he has faced this kind of stuff, he has blamed racist people, he has blamed xenophobic people, he blamed his own professors as an undergrad for his plagiarism. He said part of the reason why he wasn't getting enough supervision. And that's, I guess, why he plagiarized, even though he also insists that he did not. I'm tracking two things. I want to see if Cambridge follows through with the investigation, even though he's now gone, because I think it's still important. And I'm also looking to see if Simon & Schuster still stands by his memoir, which they are publishing. So far, they say he has added integrity at every step of the way through the writing of this book. So two key things to watch where they're going with this.
1: So, Jesse, he loved media attention when it was adulation. He doesn't like it when it's suspicion or inquiry. And he said, I don't want my resignation to be taken as a, quote, a lack of faith in scholarship. He doesn't even realize it's a lack of faith in him, in his veracity.
3: Yeah, he didn't do any scholarship. He did actually zero scholarship. This is what happens when you are so desperate for diversity and are so terrified of being called racist that it subverts standards. And anything and anyone can get on through. They were looking for the youngest black professor. Well, they just found the dumbest black professor. This guy said he ran 30 marathons in 35 days. That alone tells everybody he's bogus. It's physically impossible to do that. Isn't it also funny that universities is literally where common sense goes to die? This is where we get DEI. This is where we get Marxism. This is where we get queer liberation theology, whatever the heck that means. And it also seems like the more prestigious the university, the dumber, more gullible, and ridiculous they are. This guy makes Jussie Smollett look like Honest Abe.
1: Harold, he's not fabulous. He's a fabulist. But why not do some basic fact-checking? If not on the dissertation and his past plagiarism, on these outlandish claims, can't we verify if he ran the marathons, if he raised millions for charity, if he woke up from a coma? I mean, why are we not even looking at verifying those facts?
4: I agree with you. I think this is really an affront and an assault on the university. How Cambridge didn't have checks and balances. I'm sure people apply for, obviously, admission to the school and apply to teach at the school, and their qualifications either don't add up, don't measure up, or to Jesse's point, are just simply incredulous. How do you run 35 marathons or 30 marathons in 35 days? But even if it's 35 and 30, 35, it's just, it's silly. It makes me, I mean, I'm a proponent of diversity, but these kinds of efforts here, these kind of incidences here certainly make people and cast out on things. Some of my greatest professors in college, Professor Herman Beavers, Professor Mary Frances Berry, in law school, Professor Teddy Shaw and Sally Ann Payton, they not only did it the right way, but they are tenured, accomplished, celebrated scholars. And stories like this do nothing but cast a bad light, unfortunately. But I put the fault and place the blame on Cambridge.
2: Right. It reflects badly on Jesse's major, which I think was sociology of education, wasn't it?
3: That was my minor, Jillian.
2: Oh, your minor.
4: Did you have this guy?
1: It makes him look really bad that he ran two 5Ks in 10 days.
5: I love this guy. Because
1: there he is.
5: He did not hide his scam. He didn't have to hide his scam because he knew he was giving the white liberal academic exactly what they needed, a magical minority that they could take credit for. This gave them an incredible reputational prestige. Look what I have! the youngest black scholar ever. Did you know that he was autistic?

0: sick, and then he didn't speak till he was 12, and he worked 20 hours a day, and the remaining 4 hours he was helping orphans. Oh, he's the perfect black person. I can't believe it. But get this. I met him. I brought him here. Me. This was a white person's wet dream. This is why they overlooked the obvious fraud and why they would frame any legitimate skepticism as racism, because they knew that they were complicit and they didn't want to lose the fantasy. DEI is bad, and here's why. It's that incentive structure that prevents any assessment. It can only work if you don't look at it. And if you dare to look at it, you know, something's going on here, you will be smeared. And this is why they delayed scrutiny until non-action was untenable. This thing was going on for a while. Everybody knew, but nobody was going to do it. And now, because they waited, damage is so huge. Students were taught by this guy that wanted to get out of class. They're going to be able to sue or get their money back. The reputation of the college is done. Cambridge is a joke. Chico State is better than Cambridge. But the point is, this is not isolated. Every company and every school has faced this in one level or another. With DEI, it is so easy to hire, but it's impossible to fire. Because what happens is in HR and basically in any kind of administrative office, you have an industry of cowards. You have to survive. And it's just not my problem. This guy's incompetent. This woman's incompetent. I ain't going to touch this. You know, I don't want to get smeared on Instagram. And that's what you had. But you had a lot of self-serving, white, it's just the worst kind of people who used him and he used them. God bless him. He can have dinner at my place anytime. Just... You know.
1: The magical minority.
0: The magic minority.
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0: Fox News, I'm Roxanne Evans. A major sanctions package from late Senator Lindsey Graham clears the Senate, putting new pressure on Russia and its energy partners. The bill heads to the House. The Senate appears poised to confirm Todd Blanch as Attorney General. This after Republican Senator Bill Cassidy announced his support, likely giving Blanch the votes he needs. Fox's Shannon Bream reports, however, that there's no rush to take a vote.
1: The president can leave him as acting AG based on the DOJ succession statutes. There's no time clock or time limit running on Blanch right now, so he could stay there. It's just a matter of whether they have this formal vote or not.
0: President Trump doubling down on rare mineral strategy. He met with mining industry leaders today, unveiling billions in investments to boost the U.S. supply chain and counter China. 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
1: Philly sound. Welcome back. A New Zealand politician joining a city council meeting straight from her bathroom with her underwear hanging out to dry in plain sight behind her. But she didn't seem fazed.
2: Can you hear me?
3: Yeah, you might want to move your camera.
2: Why? Where is it?
3: Because we can see you washing.
2: Oh, okay.
3: I'm just suggesting. But anyway, please.
2: Can you see me?
3: Yes, we can.
2: Oh, that's great. Okay, you can see my washing, you can see me. It's no problem.
1: Greg, you talked a little bit about second day underwear. What did you think about this
4: backdrops are everything. When I do a Zoom call, I put away all the nude self portraits and my weightlifting trophies away. And it's also unfair to people. I remember a guy, a friend of mine, who rented an Airbnb and was doing a hit on Fox. And it did not know.
1: It was an Andy Warhol behind me.
4: Yes, but the point is, you always get blamed for it. You didn't even know it was there. You didn't even know it was there.
1: I had a lipstick going in the picture.
4: I know. No, I'm defending you.
1: Well, no.
4: I'm defending
1: you. Thank you.
4: Yes.
1: Were you as offended? Thank you. Were you as offended by the underwear?
5: No, I love this woman's reaction. Yeah, she's just like, well, can you see me?
1: Because those were her underwear. Those got my pity.
5: We're in the Zoom. First of all, she knew she was in her bathroom. So she knows she's in the bathroom.
4: Why is she in the bathroom?
5: But she made sure she dressed appropriately, put some makeup on.

0: politician joining a city council meeting straight from her bathroom with her underwear hanging out to dry in plain sight behind her. But she didn't seem fazed.
1: Can you hear me?
2: Yeah, you might want to move your camera.
1: Why? Where is it?
2: Because we can see you washing.
1: Oh, okay.
2: I'm just suggesting. But anyway, please.
1: Can you see me?
2: Yes, we can.
1: Oh, that's great. Okay, you can see my washing, you can see me. It's no problem.
0: Greg, you talked a little bit about second day underwear. What did you think about this?
3: Backdrops are everything. When I do a Zoom call, I put away all the nude self-portraits and my weightlifting trophies away. And it's also unfair to people. I remember a guy, a friend of mine, who rented an Airbnb and was doing a hit on Fox. And it did not know.
0: It was an Andy Warhol behind it.
3: Yes, but the point is, you always get blamed for it. You didn't even know it was there.
0: I had a lipstick going in the picture.
3: I know. No, I'm defending you.
0: Thank you.
3: Yes.
0: Were you as offended by the underwear?
4: No, I love this woman's reaction. Yeah, she's just too. Like, well, can you see me?
0: Because those were her underwear. Those got my panty.
4: We're in the Zoom. First of all, she knew she was in her bathroom. So she knows she's in the bathroom.
3: Why is she in the bathroom?
4: But and she made sure she dressed appropriately, put some makeup on. But well, that's the best question of all. But I really like her reaction because everybody catastrophizes everything. Everybody's so phony on social media.
3: Is she on the toilet?
4: Great question. That's Mondays. We're going to do that on Monday. We're going to interview her on Monday. I like that she's chill about this.
3: Would have been great if she really? Flushed in between.
4: That's a bidet.
0: Was she done wrong here? Were those people in the right?
5: No, I think I aspire to give as few F-U-C-K-S as she does. Because my first reaction was like, I agree with Kellyanne. The way that she reacted when her colleagues told her that they could see her laundry hanging, she didn't care in the slightest. Didn't bother her. I would have died. I would have been like, oh, no, what's there? What's happening? You know,
0: doesn't Jesse, has this ever happened?
6: No. Why do women air dry their underwear?
4: So they don't shrink.
6: Oh.
4: In the dryer. I saw her in an interview.
0: We're learning something.
6: Do they shrink that much? What's it turn like a regular thing into a G-string?
4: You don't put them in towels and you're like, you're heavy jeans.
0: Why don't we go to fan mail?
6: We need to talk about this.
0: Fan mail Friday is up next.

0: podcast. I'm Gianna Gelosi with your Fox True Crime Minute.
1: All right, shut up. It's Fan Mail Friday. This is the easy question. What was the first album you bought, Jillian? I'm going to guess it's Air Supply.
2: The first album that I ever bought with my own money was, I think it was Jagged Little Pill by Alanis Morissette.
1: That makes so much sense.
2: But the first one that anyone ever gave me was Dookie by Green Day.
1: Interesting. Mm-hmm. All right. Jesse?
3: I think it was Run DMC, King of Rock.
1: Ooh, that's not bad.
3: Remember that one?
4: I do.
1: That's not bad. How about you, Harold?
4: It was the Jackson 5 Destiny. Blame It on the Boogie and Shake Your Body Down to the Ground, that album.
1: Nice, Kellyanne.
5: Pink Floyd, Dark Side of the Moon, which stayed on Billboard for years and years.
1: Yeah, great. I'm going to go. I had to think about this. I think it was The Joker, Steve Miller. And not a good album. Twilight and Eagle, much better. We have time for one more? What musical instruments annoy you the most? Oh, Harold?
4: None?
1: I
4: can't think of an instrument that annoys me. There are ones that I like a little bit more. I like the bass, and I like the bass guitar. But there's no instrument that annoys me. I like the tambourine. I like it all. That's

0: podcast. I'm Gianna Gelosi with your Fox True Crime Minute.
1: All right, shut up. It's Fan Mail Friday. This is the easy question. What was the first album you bought, Jillian? I'm going to guess it's Air Supply.
2: The first album that I ever bought with my own money was, I think it was Jagged Little Pill by Alanis Morissette.
1: That makes so much sense.
2: But the first one that anyone ever gave me was Dookie by Green Day.
1: Interesting. Mm-hmm. All right. Jesse?
3: I think it was Run DMC, King of Rock.
1: Ooh, that's not bad.
3: Remember that one?
4: I do.
1: That's not bad. How about you, Harold?
4: It was the Jackson 5 Destiny.
1: Mm.
4: Blame It on the Boogie and Shake Your Body Down to the Ground, that album.
1: Nice, Killian.
5: Pink Floyd, Dark Side of the Moon, which stayed on Billboard for years and years.
1: Yeah, great. I'm going to go. I had to think about this. I think it was The Joker, Steve Miller. And not a good album. Twilight and Eagle, much better. We have time for one more? What musical instruments annoy you the most? Oh, Harold?
4: None.
1: None?
4: I can't think of an instrument that annoys me. There are ones that I like a little bit more. I like the bass, and I like the bass guitar. But there's no instrument that annoys me. I like the tambourine. I like it all.
1: That's not a musical instrument.
4: It is a music. If you go to black churches, a tambourine is
1: tambourine.
4: A musical instrument.
1: Kellyanne?
5: Accordion.
1: Accordion?
2: Oh, I love an accordion.
5: I love them.
1: We have a huge polka audience, polka. And they're going to be very anxious. Send your letters.
5: Love
1: to
5: the accordion.
1: Jesse?
3: Steel drums.
1: Yeah. Excellent.
3: Like it's like whiny, man.
2: Have you never
1: been
2: on vacation?
1: You know why steel drums suck?
2: Why?
1: Because Americans go to Jamaica, and then they come back, and they talk about how much they love steel drums.
2: And they have braids.
1: Yes, the
2: braids. With shells in them.
1: Yes. What about you?
2: I think I like the way that the clarinet sounds, but I hate it because I was forced to take the clarinet for 2 years in junior high school, and it's the seventh circle of hell.
1: People are going to be upset when I say this, but I hate the sound of a church organ.
4: Are you serious?
1: Yeah, what? I think it just brings back memories.
5: Okay, you just helped me with the accordion.
3: Dude, we need to talk.
1: The sound is so—it's so somber. It's just very somber.
5: Dirge-like.
1: Yeah.
4: So it brings up bad memories.
1: Yeah.
3: Something happened to Jesus.
1: I was an altar boy.
3: Are you okay? Is there anything else you want to share?

0: And for one day every summer, they pour hundreds of pounds of ice into small pools and let the doggos get wild. Heidi spokesperson Dana Close says a maker of packaged ice really came through.
1: We actually had this accidentally happen a few years ago when there was a power outage. Ready Ice was generous enough to call us and say, hey, we'll bring you a bunch of ice. Let's cool these animals down. And so we said yes.
0: Now every year, dogs get to roll in, chomp on, and enjoy ice.
1: Everybody, honestly, during a power outage had such a good time that we're like, let's make this an annual event. And they have been very generous and continue to comply. So every summer on one...

0: never know who might be taking the quiz.
1: Hi, I'm Neil deGrasse Tyson. You're a personal astrophysicist.
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14: You may not be able to tell, but that could be the happiest sound on earth. It's a husky dog rolling in a kiddie pool filled with ice in Arizona during triple-digit temperatures. 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
1: All right, welcome back. It's time for one more thing. Greg, you're up first.
2: I meant pipe organ, not
3: your organ. All right,
2: tonight. Oh, it's good. Kayleigh McEnany, Todd Pyro, Michael Malice, Jim Norton. That's a lineup. Let's do this. Sexy elephant nude. Mm. All right, check out this amazing trunk.
4: Oh.
2: He likes it wet and wild. That's the Budapest Zoo in Hungary, Harold. And it makes me hungry. Hungry for Harold. It's been 160 degrees in Hungary, and elephants, being large mammals, they need some cold water over their sultry skin. Yeah, give it to me in the face. Yeah, there it is, there it is. You know, they can weigh up to 12,000 pounds and stand up to 9 feet tall, and yet somehow they'll never be on The View. Anyway.
1: Jesse,
5: let's follow that
1: I think
5: up.
1: We should just keep going with
5: that. The feeding frenzy. Here we go.
6: Oh, man.
5: Going to do something here? No. All right. There we go.
2: Yeah, this is worth it.
5: Better than a sexy
2: elephant.
5: Although this straw is the size of an elephant trunk. Look at this thing. It's got the circumference of a quarter.
2: Yeah.
5: Will I suck the straw? You're about to find out. Dunkin' Donuts bringing back the 48-ounce ice beverage bucket. Look at this thing. You stab it and you suck it.
6: We go, whoa.
1: Okay.
5: Oh, baby, I'm rocking. Available for a limited time.
2: Yeah, when you die.
1: So is it good?
5: It's really good. And it's, you carry it around like this.
2: Yeah.
5: It's
2: like, yeah, you're a real adult if that's how you live.
5: with my two-day-old underwear. Tonight, Jesse Ware's primetime, UFOs and sexy, hungry, hungry hippos. Tonight, primetime.
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1: Oh.
7: It's the oldest military award still presented to American service members. About 1.89 million medals have been presented. It is largely presented for meritorious action in military conflict. The first three were members, first three to get it were Revolutionary War, Elijah Churchill, William Brown, Daniel Bissell Jr., and John Kennedy is the only U.S. president to receive.
5: Oh, you know who else got it? The Cambridge professor. You got it, too.
1: Oh, man. We were going to end on a legit note, but there you go. That's it.
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8: Taking it to the highest court, I'm Lisa Lacera, Fox News. President Trump says he will fight a court order to stop construction of the White House ballroom.
9: President Trump says the U.S. Supreme Court must overturn a D.C. appeals court ruling ordering construction of an East Wing ballroom to stop. A 2-1 decision from the judges says whether or not a massive ballroom should be constructed is for Congress to decide. The East Wing of the White House has already been demolished, and for months, crews have been constructing a $400 million, 90,000 square foot addition. The project, President Trump says, is a matter of national security, saying the single integrated ballroom project

0: also includes bomb shelters, medical and military facilities, and drone defense capabilities.
1: Fox's Jared Halpern at the White House. A late-night session in the Senate as they try to finish some business before the August recess, including a procedural vote on the confirmation of Todd Blanche as Attorney General, after Louisiana Republican Bill Cassidy said he will vote in favor. Cassidy was critical of those who he says are politicizing the nomination.
2: Mr. Blanche has become a referendum on how people feel about President Trump. If you don't like the president, you don't like Mr. Blanche. If you do like the president, you do. I have not approached it that way.
1: Two other Republicans, Lisa Murkowski of Alaska and Susan Collins of Maine, have said they will vote no. The Senate earlier passed a sweeping round of sanctions against Russia over its war in Ukraine, the bill named after the late Senator Lindsey Graham. Rescue crews in Utah say they have not been able to get to the firefighting chopper that crashed earlier today while battling the Wide Mouth Fire. Because of the fire and extreme terrain, two people were on board, Deputy Incident Commander Tyler Heck.
3: We don't know the status. We haven't been able to confirm. We can't confirm that there's been a crash, and that's all we know at this time.
1: The NTSB is investigating. 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
1: A Hawaii police lieutenant facing federal charges after he's accused of taking part in a criminal enterprise.
2: Michael Vaituulala is charged with conspiracy to commit honest services wire fraud. The 53-year-old lieutenant with the Maui Police Department is accused of using his position to protect people who were taking part in chicken fighting and drug trafficking in exchange for money. According to the Justice Department, he's also accused of improperly sharing confidential law enforcement information, including sources, evidence photos, and details about targets of ongoing federal investigations. If convicted, he faces up to 20 years in prison, a fine of up to $250,000, and a term of supervised release. Kristen Goodwin, Fox News.
1: The Trump administration is moving ahead with its efforts to fire Federal Reserve Governor Lisa Cook 2 months after the Supreme Court allowed her to retain her job while she fights the president's effort to terminate her over claims of mortgage fraud, which she denies. The Trump administration is appealing a lower court ruling in Cook's favor. Elon Musk will now start mass producing semiconductor chips at a massive scale.
3: Both SpaceX and Tesla, Elon Musk's companies, will build a giant factory in Grimes County, Texas, outside College Station. The facility, to be called the TerraFab, will be tasked solely with mass production of semiconductors, 100 million square feet, costing eventually more than $16 billion to build. TerraFab is intended to streamline production and fabrication of microchips for AI, robotics, and space use. As of now, 9 out of every 10 chips we need come from Taiwan. And while Taiwan Semiconductor Corporation is planning to build factories in the U.S., it just might not be enough for our needs. Musk says TerraFab will build more than 100 billion chips per year.
1: Fox's Eben Brown. I'm Lisa Lucera. This is Fox News.

Good evening. Welcome to Washington. I'm Shannon Bream in for Brett Baer. President Trump's pick for attorney general appears to now have enough Senate support to get the job, but just barely. And turning dreams into nightmare, how scammers are cheating seniors out of their life savings by selling them gold. And security or privacy, the huge backlash over those cameras you see at intersections that are supposed to be just reading your license plate numbers. But first, breaking tonight, a surprising and disappointing jobs report. Employers cut 23,000 jobs last month, and the Labor Department shaved 103,000 more payroll from the

0: payrolls in May and June. The unemployment rate dropped to 4.1%, the lowest since last June, being attributed to fewer job seekers. Today, President Trump put a positive spin on the numbers. Senior White House correspondent Peter Doocy starts us off tonight. Good evening, Peter.
1: Good evening, Shannon. Just 2 days after President Trump traveled out to Las Vegas looking for a reset so midterm Republicans can talk less about the war in Iran and more about the economy delivered some unwelcome news.
2: In my second term, we're achieving our economic independence.
3: The road to economic independence can be bumpy, including a big miss in July's jobs report, which projected 80,000 jobs added, but found 23,000 jobs cut. Midterm implications, TBD.
4: The question is, will they vote? Because a lot of them are very angry, not angry at me, but they are angry at Republicans.
3: Jobs reports for May and June were revised down 103,000 jobs, but the Trump team says there's a bright side.
5: There's a boom in manufacturing and construction across every manufacturing industry, just about. And so factories are being built at a pace that we've never seen before.
3: Mines, too, specifically for rare earth minerals.
2: The United States is opening new mines at the fastest pace, and we opened the first American rare earth mine in more than 70 years. Critical minerals are the raw materials of American strength that power everything from advanced weaponry to automobiles.
3: Onshoring advanced weapons systems could prove critical, as the Iran war has demonstrated how quickly advanced weapons systems stockpiles can dry up. There is a light at the end of the tunnel in Iran, though. Reuters is citing a U.S. official who says, quote, we expect a deal soon. And, quote, once a deal is announced to restore commercial shipping without impediments, the U.S. will lift the blockade of Iranian ports. The conflict today, a punchline for the president.
2: I didn't know I was going to have so many people. I'll be here all day. If you could go quickly, I would appreciate it, because we have a war to prosecute, okay? That's my excuse for getting out of here a little bit early.
1: And he got out of there roughly right on time. He then took one of the old Air Force Ones up to New Jersey. The president's plan is to spend the weekend at the Bedminster Resort, which is also hosting a LIV golf tournament. Shannon.
0: All right. So, Peter, I remember just a few weeks ago covering this at the Supreme Court, the attempt by the president to remove Lisa Cook from the Fed Reserve Board. There's a new development tonight.
1: Yes. Lisa Cook just got a new letter from the White House that says she has 21 days to explain her side of allegations that she made false claims to get favorable mortgage terms. The Supreme Court, in that ruling that you covered, said that President Trump can't just fire her, but that if he tried again to remove her, there would have to be extra steps put in place to protect her constitutional rights. They are putting these steps in place. They are trying again. Shannon.
0: All right. Keep us updated on that response. Peter, thank you very much. And please join Peter for the Sunday briefing at 11 a.m. Eastern. Check it out. So it is getaway day on Capitol Hill. Senators are in a race to finish their legislative agenda before a 5-week recess. They have passed a new bill leveling sanctions on Russia, and they're expected to vote on the president's pick to be the next attorney general. Chief Congressional Correspondent Chad Pergram is on the Hill tonight tracking it all. Good evening, Chad.
6: Shannon, good evening. Todd Blanche is all but confirmed as attorney general. The GOP could only lose 2 votes. Susan Collins of Maine is opposed. So is Lisa Murkowski of Alaska. It came down to an emotional Bill Cassidy.
7: I'll be criticized for this vote. What's new? But the people of Louisiana can be assured that I worked hard to understand the issue and to make the right decision.
6: Cassidy will vote yes on Blanche. He previously expressed regret after helping confirm RFK Jr. as Secretary of Health and Human Services. President Trump also undermined Cassidy's reelection bid. Murkowski met with Blanche yesterday, but could not get to yes.
8: My greater concern was not necessarily with the Anti-Weaponization Fund, but with the broad audit immunity that the president and his family had been granted.
6: The Senate approved a Russia sanctions bill today. Late Senator Lindsey Graham engineered the bill just before he died. His sister announced the vote total.
9: On this vote, the yeas are 86, the nays are 11. The bill is passed.
6: The Senate may leave for the summer recess soon without approving the Save America Act. President Trump is mum about the future of Senate Majority Leader John Thune.
10: Do you want Thune to serve another term as leader? Do you think, would you support him?
4: Well, I don't want to get into that. It's early.
6: Now, the Senate could get an agreement to confirm Blanche tonight and also approve a government funding bill, but Thune says it might slip until tomorrow. The biggest holdup now is a deal on a bill regulating college sports. Shannon?
0: Yeah, not without its hiccups. We know you'll be working through the weekend if necessary to keep us updated, Chad. Thank
6: Maybe
0: you.
6: Maybe see you Sunday morning, Shannon.
0: I might see you there. Thank you, Chad.
6: Thank you.
0: So President Trump says he will appeal to the U.S. Supreme Court a lower court ruling from today, ordering a halt to the construction of his new White House ballroom. The president says the decision to stop the work on the project that he now calls a military complex is, quote, horrendous, politically motivated, and unlawful. So correspondent David Spun is tracking it all. He's got details for us tonight. Good evening, David.
11: Hi, Shannon. A lot of updates on this story. Two of the panel's three judges ruled today that President Trump does not have the unilateral authority to knock down the East Wing almost a year ago to build the new 90,000 square foot ballroom, which includes an underground military bunker. The majority of the judges wrote, "We are aware of no instance in American history in which a president unilaterally and using privately collected funds demolished substantial portions of the White House that Congress authorized to be built and American taxpayers paid for until now." The president says he will appeal to the Supreme Court, adding, "The military and Secret Service are viewing this horrendous, politically motivated and unlawful ruling as a national security threat to our nation, in that the entire complex is being built for the protection of our country." Now, Shannon, the ballroom is just one of several ways the president is trying to leave a lasting mark on the nation's capital. The 250-foot arch he's proposing between the Lincoln Memorial and Arlington National Cemetery has yet to take shape, but a recent National Park Service assessment points out the structure would change the views of dozens of historic sites. Like the ballroom, there's a lawsuit aimed at blocking the arch. President Trump is also having a new helipad built for Marine One to land on the South Lawn, and there are reports he's already changed his mind a few times on that, Shannon, after construction has already gotten underway.
0: Okay, so David, he's also been very involved in what's going on at the reflecting pool. It's gotten a lot of attention. What's the latest there?
11: That's right. He is calling on Jeanine Pirro, the U.S. attorney, once again to publicly change her ruling and what she decided. She decided to drop that case a week ago. We reported it on this show, the case against former Olympian David Hearn, who was charged with vandalizing the pool. Trump said she should revisit her, quote, hastily made decision, arguing once again there was vandalism to the pool. Now, Pirro says the Interior Department withheld evidence proving that David Hearn was not responsible. Instead, her office blames the contractor. The case, though, Shannon, has officially been dismissed.
0: All right, a lot to keep up with on these landmarks and traditions and memorials around town. David, thank you.
11: Thank you.
0: Democratic socialists are now targeting Wisconsin's gubernatorial race after a far-left progressive won the Democratic nomination in the Michigan Senate contest. Some potential presidential candidates are throwing their support now behind Abdul El-Sayed and gaining some visibility for themselves in the process. Correspondent Mark Meredith shows us tonight.
12: Tonight, former Vice President Kamala Harris is the latest high-profile Democrat to endorse progressive Michigan Senate nominee Abdul El-Sayed.
13: These elections will help determine what our government does on a whole lot of issues.
12: Sayed, who was critical of the Biden-Harris administration's handling of Gaza, supported the uncommitted movement against their renomination in 2024. When Harris became the nominee, he called her campaign's effort to sell joy, quote, nauseating. Now he's thanking Harris for the support, writing, "She understands the key role of control of the U.S. Senate plays in lowering prices for Michiganders and holding Trump accountable." This weekend, Pete Buttigieg and Gavin Newsom will rally for El-Sayed in Michigan. Today, his Republican opponent vowed to win over unsatisfied Democrats.
14: If you're among the majority of Democratic voters that woke up on Wednesday feeling, well, hopeless, because the person who won does not represent your values, well, just know there is still hope.
12: Next week, attention shifts to Wisconsin, where voters will choose a gubernatorial nominee. The left's frontrunner, Democratic Socialist Francesca Hong, is facing scrutiny over past comments, including labeling Thanksgiving as racist. The state's governor, Democrat Tony Evers, says it's a problem.
15: I think she's in a tough place. She has spent her entire campaign dealing with not with the issues, but what's on the Twitter.
12: Now, Hong's engaged in another Twitter battle, this time with former Obama strategist David Axelrod, who calls her, quote, a font of zany liberal faculty lounge exotica. She fired back, I've spent more time in kitchens than faculty lounges. Perhaps you'd like to come to Wisconsin and work a Friday night dinner rush with me. And while Hong has the support of many leaders on the far left, there is one notable name staying out of this race. Vermont Senator Bernie Sanders says he does not plan to endorse in this primary. The senator says he's more focused on the control of Congress than the Wisconsin governor's mansion. But you can bet, Shannon, a lot of people watching what's happening in Wisconsin.
0: Yeah, see if there's a trend there. Mark, thank you.
12: You bet.
0: So stocks were up to finish the week. The Dow gained 152. The S&P 500 finished ahead 48. NASDAQ jumped 342 for the week. The Dow surged about 3 percentage points. The S&P 500 gained more than 3.5. NASDAQ was up almost 5.25. Up next, a settlement between the state of Texas and a hospital accused of illegally providing transgender care to minors. First, here's what some of our Fox affiliates around the country are covering tonight. Fox 13 in Seattle, as firefighters in and around Spokane report significant progress in battling three blazes. Containment rates range from 23% to 37%. The fires have burned more than 10,000 acres. 921 structures have been severely damaged or destroyed. Fox 26 in Houston, as federal authorities seize nearly $4 million in counterfeit goods. Officials say the haul includes fake sports apparel, Louis Vuitton bags, Cartier sunglasses, and Jaguar Land Rover computer systems. And this is a live look at Detroit from Fox 2. One of the big stories there tonight, results from Michigan's new method for estimating wolf populations in the Upper Peninsula. The Department of Natural Resources reports just under 800 gray wolves, essentially what was expected. Officials use remote camera images from more than 1,000 devices to take the count. That is tonight's live look outside the Beltway from Special Reports. We'll be right back.

destroyed. Fox 26 in Houston as federal authorities seize nearly $4 million in counterfeit goods. Officials say the haul includes fake sports apparel, Louis Vuitton bags, Cartier sunglasses, and Jaguar Land Rover computer systems. And this is a live look at Detroit from Fox 2. One of the big stories there tonight, results from Michigan's new method for estimating wolf populations in the Upper Peninsula. The Department of Natural Resources reports just under 800 gray wolves, essentially what was expected. Officials use remote camera images from more than 1,000 devices to take the count. That is tonight's live look outside the Beltway from Special Reports. We'll be right back.

0: and Texas Attorney General Ken Paxton in 2024.
1: I think this is historic, and I'm so excited for really the people of Texas that we have resolved this issue, that we've set a standard now that you can't do this to children.
0: 27 states prohibit gender reassignment in kids. Texas passed a law in 2023 prohibiting distribution of puberty blockers and cross-sex hormones to those under the age of 18. The government claims doctors falsified records to get around the law.
2: They were doing it by falsifying medical records of the children and saying they were a different sex in order to prescribe them these drugs, in order to do these various surgical procedures, and then turning around and fraudulently billing Texas Medicaid.
0: In addition to the detransition clinic, Texas Children's Hospital must make a public statement acknowledging dishonesty, must fire 5 doctors who perform gender transition procedures on adults and minors, train employees about the dangers of sex changes, and pay $10 million in fines. Nurse Vanessa Savage first blew the whistle on practices that were deceptive and illegal under Texas law.
3: I observed the harmful effects of sex change hormones and puberty blockers for children who were convinced this would be quote-unquote, life-saving treatment.
0: In a statement to Fox News, Texas Children's Hospital says the settlement is bringing this chapter to a close so we can focus our resources on life-saving care and discoveries. Savage was fired from the hospital. She testified she was confronted, even pressured, by FBI agents. She filed suit as a whistleblower and is therefore entitled to part of the settlement. Her take is $2 million. Shannon, back to you.
4: All right, Mike Tobin, thank you very much. So tonight, we look at how seniors across the country are increasingly falling victim to an organized criminal scheme that leaves them penniless. Scammers are persuading some elderly people to convert their financial assets into gold, only to have couriers steal it. Correspondent Nate Foy reports tonight from New York.
5: These scammers, they don't give a damn about your life.
6: Scammers across the country are convincing seniors to turn their life savings into gold and give it to them. Police say this victim in Brooklyn lost $300,000 handing a box full of gold bars to a criminal in disguise.
7: It begins with a computer pop-up that comes in your screen. The pop-up is gives you a sense of urgency. It displays a phone number to call.
6: Scammers then pretend to be from the Treasury Department or Federal Trade Commission and coerce victims into liquidating their assets into gold.
5: I was going to be arrested for international money laundering. They were using my credit cards. They were using everything, my social security number. They had my phone. They had everything.
6: In New York City alone, scammers walked away with more than $100 million in gold, and one victim lost $9 million. The NYPD says the schemes play out over several conversations.
8: They'll be very persistent. Hey, did you withdraw the gold yet? Did you withdraw the gold yet? And that's their goal, to make you liquidate all your assets and withdraw as much gold as possible.
6: Leslie Frisbee lives in Boulder, Colorado, and turns 80 next month. She tells Fox News she lost everything.
5: It was my security blanket. I went from over almost $250,000 to nothing.
9: The NYPD is warning seniors in New York and across the country the FTC or any government agency will never tell you to move your money to protect it. Gold is also difficult to trace, and it's nearly impossible once the metal is melted, so the chances of seniors receiving their money back is quite low. Shannon?
4: Absolutely shameful. Okay, Nate Foy, thank you for alerting us. Up next, additional outbreaks of foodborne illnesses in the U.S. We're going to take a look at what's going on. First, beyond our borders tonight, at least 5 people are dead after a 14-year-old student opened fire outside a Bangkok, Thailand high school. Authorities say more than 20 people were wounded and that the shooter took his own life after apparently killing 2 of his grandparents as well. Typhoon Dolphin is moving over Japan's southern remote islands. The main airport on Okinawa has been closed, all flights in and out of the island grounded. Hundreds of people were forced to take shelter at evacuation centers. And this is a live look at London, one of the big stories there tonight. A proposal to limit so-called vertical drinking is turning into a political headache there in London. The phrase is a bureaucratic euphemism for having a pint while standing. Politicians from Prime Minister Andy Burnham to London's mayor are decrying the idea from Westminster City Council, which is responsible for licensing pubs and restaurants in the West End, a nightlife hub popular with tourists and locals alike. Some of the other stories.

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1: A New Mexico court is ordering Instagram and Facebook parent company Meta to pay $567 million to address harms to young people from its platforms. This is the second phase of a landmark trial. The judge says the bulk of the money will go toward treatment services for young people. The rest will be used for awareness and prevention, screening services, and other costs over the next 5 years. The fine is in addition to the $375 million in civil penalties imposed against Meta in March. Meta is vowing to appeal. And tonight we have an update to a story we've been covering on Special Report for quite a while. Texas Attorney General and U.S. Senate candidate Ken Paxton and the Justice Department have announced a $10 million settlement with a Texas hospital over claims it illegally provided transgender care to minors. Senior correspondent Mike Tobin has the details tonight.
2: By the end of October, the state of Texas will have a first-of-its-kind gender detransition clinic. It's part of a settlement with Texas Children's Hospital and a complaint brought by the U.S. government

0: Sports.com.
1: We're learning more tonight about a rash of foodborne illnesses in the country. The Food and Drug Administration is investigating 10 outbreaks in several states. Senior correspondent Jonathan Sary reports tonight from Atlanta, home to the Centers for Disease Control and Prevention.
2: Fresh produce is at the center of multiple public health investigations.
3: Foodborne outbreaks are always going to be a challenge for one simple reason. Microbes outnumber us trillions to one.
2: Former CDC Director Tom Frieden, who now leads the global health nonprofit Resolve to Save Lives, says a complex international food supply chain requires robust inspections at the source.
3: Though we grow great food here, if we want the range and the cost that we get, we need to get food from all over the world. And that means we need to track how safe the growing practices are.
2: According to the Congressional Research Service, the FDA physically examines only about 2% of all imported food because of the sheer volume. Improved diagnostics have increased official case numbers,

0: We're learning more tonight about a rash of foodborne illnesses in the country. The Food and Drug Administration is investigating 10 outbreaks in several states. Senior correspondent Jonathan Sary reports tonight from Atlanta, home to the Centers for Disease Control and Prevention.
1: Fresh produce is at the center of multiple public health investigations.
2: Foodborne outbreaks are always going to be a challenge for one simple reason. Microbes outnumber us trillions to one.
1: Former CDC Director Tom Frieden, who now leads the global health nonprofit Resolve to Save Lives, says a complex international food supply chain requires robust inspections at the source.
2: Though we grow great food here, if we want the range and the cost that we get, we need to get food from all over the world. And that means we need to track how safe the growing practices are.
1: According to the Congressional Research Service, the FDA physically examines only about 2% of all imported food because of the sheer volume. Improved diagnostics have increased official case numbers, including hundreds associated with a current investigation into salmonella contamination in jalapenos from Sinaloa, Mexico, and thousands linked to the intestinal parasite Cyclospora in iceberg lettuce from central Mexico. But whether this translates to a per capita increase in foodborne illness is a nuanced issue, according to the Center for Infectious Disease Research and Policy director.
3: Those associated with produce have surely increased, but so has produce consumption increased.
1: Dr. Michael Osterholm says contaminated produce is a small fraction of the 150 million servings of leafy greens Americans consume each day, but he wants to make it safer.
3: We ought to ask ourselves, what are the things that we can do that will actually improve on food safety? And have this be a nonpartisan, highly supported issue to say, we're just here to make sure that people don't get sick and die.
1: Meanwhile, security concerns in the Mexican state of Michoacán have prompted the U.S. to suspend inspections of avocados there. Although there's no known outbreak, this is delaying exports. Shannon?
0: All right, Jonathan Sary, thank you very much. So you may have noticed the so-called flock safety cameras at intersections near you. Tonight, a look at a nationwide backlash against these devices. Supporters say they're vital tools in crime fighting, but critics worry about your privacy. Correspondent Dana Marie McNichol has the story from Tampa.
4: I don't want people to know where I go and when I go.
5: Carl Gunn is blocking the view of automated license plate readers that he says have been popping up in his St. Petersburg, Florida neighborhood.
4: I didn't vote for this.
5: While he protests peacefully, others are not.
6: Flock cameras in Wisconsin, they're finding out the hard way.
5: The movement is dubbed by some as vigilante vandalism, and it's hitting every corner of America. Cameras spray painted in Minnesota, sawed in half in New York, and in California, even being run over, the damage often landing in taxpayers' hands.
7: These AI-powered cameras are found in at least 43 states. Flock says it not only stores license plates, but the make, model, and color of each car in its nationwide database. Law enforcement says this is a critical tool to track criminals.
8: Hands on the window now.
5: Authorities in Atlanta say this car was stolen with a two-year-old girl inside. Thanks to Flock, the suspect was arrested within 15 minutes.
9: There's many crimes that would have gone unsolved that are being solved because of systems like this.
5: The company says last year its technology helped find 10,000 missing people.
10: The issue at hand is the searchable database. You know, we got to get these cameras out of here.
5: A Flock spokesperson tells Fox customers own and control 100% of their data. How that data is stored and used varies by city, and each contract agreement is different. The technology has been misused. Dozens of law enforcement officers have either been fired or resigned over illegally accessing the cameras to stalk people. At least 17 cities have canceled their contracts with Flock this year. The latest, Los Angeles. Democrat Mayor Karen Bass said the LAPD needs to identify another company that does not share data, suggesting it was being shared for immigration enforcement. As for Carl, he says he'll continue protesting until things change.
4: My end goal is to have our government say, these are illegal, shut them down. Then I'll go have a beer.
5: In Tampa, Dana Marie McNichol, Fox News.
0: So up next, the panel on President Trump's economy and Iran. And then the Friday lightning round, including winners and losers.
11: The numbers don't lie.

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1: We're learning more tonight about a rash of foodborne illnesses in the country. The Food and Drug Administration is investigating 10 outbreaks in several states. Senior correspondent Jonathan Sary reports tonight from Atlanta, home to the Centers for Disease Control and Prevention.
2: Fresh produce is at the center of multiple public health investigations.
3: Foodborne outbreaks are always going to be a challenge for one simple reason. Microbes outnumber us trillions to one.
2: Former CDC Director Tom Frieden, who now leads the global health nonprofit Resolve to Save Lives, says a complex international food supply chain requires robust inspections at the source.
3: Though we grow great food here, if we want the range and the cost that we get, we need to get food from all over the world. And that means we need to track how safe the growing practices are.
2: According to the Congressional Research Service, the FDA physically examines only about 2% of all imported food because of the sheer volume. Improved diagnostics have increased official case numbers,

0: Brett Baer is number one for the biggest interviews. More Americans turn to Special Report than anywhere else.
1: Do you think you'll get to phase two?
2: You've got to get Hamas to disarm.
0: When the world is watching,
3: we have to find a real way to peace.
0: Brett Baer has the interviews that matter most.
1: Did you underestimate the pain tolerance that Iran has?
4: I didn't underestimate anything. We hit them unbelievably hard.
0: Only on Fox News Channel. America is watching.
5: Fox News, I'm Roxanne Evans. The United States and Iran are closer to a deal on the Strait of Hormuz. The U.S. officials say a possible agreement could restore commercial shipping through the vital waterway for the world's oil. The Senate passed the sweeping Graham sanctions bill targeting Russia and making it more expensive for countries looking to buy Russian oil and gas, the bill named for the late Senator Lindsey Graham. President Trump announcing $3 billion worth of new investment aimed at bolstering U.S. mining rare earth minerals, the president saying, will boost the economy and help the next generation of miners.
6: I'm thrilled to announce that we're delivering $100 million to train the next generation of American miners. And you have a lot of you are in the room right now.
5: Well, rare earth minerals are essential for weapons production. 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
11: 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I'm Nicole Palizzi.
12: Hey, everybody. 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
13: What's up, guys? It's Nia Sue, and it's time to take the quiz.
3: Five questions in less than 5 minutes every day.

0: has explained that he's long wanted to go to war with Iran, but for better or for worse, this is not quite matching with the goals of a lot of his base, and they should be, the klaxon should be ringing in the White House ahead of the midterms, and it's not helped by having a Senate that also hasn't done much to give the Republican base any reason to come out and vote for them in the midterms as well.
1: Yeah, and we know often in the midterms, the party in power gets punished when things are not going well. People don't feel good about their own economic situation. And you may say, I remember during the Biden White House years, I mean, they were trying to say, listen, good things are coming. Things are moving in the right direction. But the polling kept showing people were not feeling it. And that's how they voted in 24. It may do it again in 26.
2: Yeah, I know what it's like when you're trying to sell some kind of good news when people don't feel it. And you just have to accept the way that people feel. If folks are filling out job applications day after day and you say, well, we have 4.1.

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1: The momentum in the economy continues to be strong. We remain very bullish, even when there's a number like today that we think is temporarily slower than we expect.
2: The alarm bells on the sorry state of Trump's economy keep ringing and ringing. Trump sowed mayhem in our economy with his costly war, with his chaotic and inconsistent economic policies.
3: Two very different takes on the jobs reports today, so let's bring in our panel. Fox News contributor Molly Hemingway, Annie Linsky, White House reporter for The Wall Street Journal, and Yemisi Egbowale, former chief of staff and advisor to the Biden White House press office. Great to have all of you here tonight. Let me talk through a little bit more of this, put this up. Jobs lost last month, 23,000, but the unemployment rate was at 4.1%. To give you a little bit more of a look over jobs reports under President Trump, been some good months, been some tough months, but Molly, quite a spin from the White House today.
4: Well, yes, and they should very much be taking this extremely seriously. Donald Trump was elected by a base that very much cares about the economy, about their jobs, about job prospects, about inflation, about the cost of living. And for better or for worse, you know, President Trump

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1: The momentum in the economy continues to be strong. We remain very bullish, even when there's a number like today that we think is temporarily slower than we expect.
2: The alarm bells on the sorry state of Trump's economy keep ringing and ringing. Trump sowed mayhem in our economy with his costly war, with his chaotic and inconsistent economic policies.
3: Two very different takes on the jobs reports today, so let's bring in our panel. Fox News contributor Molly Hemingway, Annie Linsky, White House reporter for The Wall Street Journal, and Yemisi Egbowale, former chief of staff and advisor to the Biden White House press office. Great to have all of you here tonight. Let me talk through a little bit more of this, put this up. Jobs lost last month, 23,000, but the unemployment rate was at 4.1%. To give you a little bit more of a look over jobs reports under President Trump, been some good months, been some tough months, but Molly, quite a spin from the White House today.
4: Well, yes, and they should very much be taking this extremely seriously. Donald Trump was elected by a base that very much cares about the economy, about their jobs, about job prospects, about inflation, about the cost of living. And for better or for worse, you know, President Trump has explained that he's long wanted to go to war with Iran, but for better or for worse, this is not quite matching with the goals of a lot of his base, and they should be, the klaxon should be ringing in the White House ahead of the midterms, and it's not helped by having a Senate that also hasn't done much to give the Republican base any reason to come out and vote for them in the midterms as well.
3: Yeah, and we know often in the midterms, the party in power gets punished when things are not going well. People don't feel good about their own economic situation. And you may say, I remember during the Biden White House years, I mean, they were trying to say, listen, good things are coming. Things are moving in the right direction. But the polling kept showing people were not feeling it. And that's how they voted in 24. It may do it again in 26.
5: Yeah, I know what it's like when you're trying to sell some kind of good news when people don't feel it. And you just have to accept the way that people feel. If folks are filling out job applications day after day and you say, well, we have 4.1% unemployment, that doesn't resonate whatsoever. And you have to think about the people in Congress. They have to leave and go to their districts and for incumbents, and it's a year of the wrath against incumbency. Mm-hmm. They have to sell this. And I don't think the White House is doing them any favors when they decide to be bullish about the economy.
3: So let's play a little bit here. Some tough poll numbers. I mean, ours and everybody else out there about how people view the economy is going and whether or not they blame President Trump about this. But here's his reaction to those polls and how he feels like the economy is going.
6: When I see polls on the economy, I should have 150%, not 100%.
7: Oh, yeah.
6: Because we have the greatest. This is the golden age of America. What's being built now in this country has never, ever been built.
3: But Annie, for a lot of people at home, it may take a while before that resonates in their own pocketbook.
8: Yeah. And I think that this sort of gets at, I mean, that job numbers, the jobs report was, I mean, it's not great for the White House, but the real problem that the White House has is a different economic indicator, which is inflation. And that is what is a kind of a widespread issue that is dragging down the president's approval ratings. And, you know, when the president talks about the economy, his voters are going to the grocery stores and they are seeing their bills go up. And that is directly related in many cases to the war in Iran. And they're seeing gas prices going up, which is related to the war in Iran. So, I mean, I think that is where the president is, and quite frankly, the Fed chair is focusing his attention. I will say the jobs number, I mean, when you look under the hood a little bit, it was dragged down by government jobs. And so it wasn't, the private sector jobs weren't the major drag on it. And the private sector jobs were not as good as analysts thought they would be. But it is one data point. I do think the bigger issue that the White House needs to worry about is inflation.
3: For sure. And they'll point back and say, listen, under the Biden administration, we were pushing 9%. And so there's been a ton of improvement since then. But again, people are relating to how far their money goes when they go up to fill up the tank, to get the groceries, those kinds of things. And certainly the Iran war is impacting this. By the way, Kevin Hassett will be with us on Fox News Sunday to talk about the White House position on all the different economic indicators. But let's talk about Iran. I want to put this up. This is a proposed Strait of Hormuz corridor or corridors, as we are told that there is a deal inching closer to this. This talks about where inbound, outbound traffic is going to be. But you may say at the end of the day, there are a lot of folks who say if Iran has any control, even if they're not allowed to, you know, take tolls here, they have any control over this. This cannot be a deal that the president's going to sign off on, our president.
5: I think any kind of sign off on this is a capitulation, especially when this feels like it is extended. It feels like it's a library book that's 3 months overdue at this point. I think people think it's way past being wrapped up. And look, voters said, you want the presidency, you want the House, you want the Senate, we'll give it to you. What are you going to do with it? Last year it was tariffs. This year feels completely engulfed within this war. We've heard this song before of a deal will be reached. I think people are far from believing it at this point.
3: Well, and Annie, the question is Iran a reliable partner in any kind of deal that we would reach? Or at what point does the president

0: say to partners and worried folks in the region, okay, we've given diplomacy a chance. The only thing they're going to understand is sheer force.
1: Yeah, I mean, the United States, fortunately or not, has almost 50 years of experience with the Iranian leadership and the Iranian regime. And that regime has proven not to be a reliable partner for those 50 years. So, you know, if there's going to be some sort of major sea change here, that's what the president is hoping for. He very clearly wants to move on from this conflict. Our reporting at the Wall Street Journal, others have reported a deep frustration that the president has, that this conflict has stretched on for so long when he had hoped, expected, and told the American people it would just be a few weeks.
0: Well, and Iran is clearly aware of our midterm situation and what's coming. Here's General Jack Keane speaking to that point.
2: Iran has always, through multiple administrations, been dialed in to what is happening in America, what's happening politically, economically in America, and where are the American people. They think they have leverage to get the kind of deal they want. And believe me, as we get closer to the elections, they will get more aggressive because in their minds, they think, yes, we can use force to accomplish our objectives here.
0: So Molly, talk about the political implications, the fact that more and more Republicans are publicly saying we need to get this off our plate before the midterms.
3: Right. These are all things the White House should have been thinking at the time that they went into the situation. But it is true that Iran is suffering greatly from this war. All they need to do is make it through to the midterms. They think that if Democrats are able to get a lot of power, that will help their situation, which actually gets at this bigger issue, which is there are many wonderful things about our system of government. But when you don't have consistent leadership over time, you can play some games that can be bad for the American people, whether that is the way that we have outsourced jobs throughout the world or that we've subsidized other countries through, you know, tariff regimes that benefit them and not us, or allowing Iran to do this type of assaulting of Americans, killing so many Americans for 50 years and not doing anything about it for 40 years. These are some of the downsides to that situation. So, but, you know, political implications, giving the government over to Democrats will seriously harm the agenda of the Republicans and this Trump White House. So, hopefully they will be able to resolve things soon before those oil prices keep trickling down on all of our other costs.
0: Yeah. So we will track this through the weekend, see if there's any more kinetic action. Panel, stick around because up next, the Friday lightning round. Plus, they're going to tell us their winners and losers. And then, you know what? You love it. Notable quotables.

0: I'm Gianna Gelosi with your Fox True Crime Minute.
1: I will vote for Mr. Blanche. I'll be criticized for this vote. What's new? Mr. Blanche showed poor judgment in approving the anti-weaponization slush fund. Mr. Blanche said these were mistakes.
2: It's an abdication of responsibility. He's enabling Donald Trump's corruption.
3: It's disappointing. You know, several of my colleagues said they were going to hold Todd accountable.
4: I have been saying all along, I think that we're going to get Blanche confirmed.
5: And it looks like that's going to happen. So let's talk about it with our panel. A couple of GOP no's. We expect Senators Murkowski and Collins. White House Press Secretary Karoline Leavitt on Murkowski opposing the nomination says, while we are not surprised by Senator Murkowski's decision, which came overnight early this morning, it is nevertheless disappointing considering all the administration and specifically the Department of Justice has done for Alaska. Annie, it looks like he may squeak through.
6: Yes, it does. I mean, Cassidy was a big surprise, deciding that he would be the essentially the vote that clinches this nomination for the president. And, you know, it does show, I think one of the things about Donald Trump is he has this mantra of no permanent enemies. And it seems like that is something that has spread a little bit. And it turns out that Senator Cassidy also talking to Bill Barr, who would also be in sort of clash with Trump, was able to convince him that Todd Blanche would be a good person to hold the job.
5: Yeah, and you may see he said he owned some mistakes that he's made and he felt confident moving forward. Blanche could be a good sounding board with respect to President Trump because they have a relationship and that they do listen to each other, apparently, to some extent.
7: The words on the paper that he read on the Senate floor said confident.

0: I'm Gianna Gelosi with your Fox True Crime Minute.
1: I will vote for Mr. Blanch. I'll be criticized for this vote. What's new? Mr. Blanch showed poor judgment in approving the anti-weaponization slush fund. Mr. Blanch said these were mistakes.
2: It's an abdication of responsibility. He's enabling Donald Trump's corruption.
3: It's disappointing. You know, several of my colleagues said they were going to hold Todd accountable.
4: I have been saying all along, I think that we're going to get Blanch confirmed.
5: And it looks like that's going to happen. So let's talk about it with our panel. A couple of GOP no's. We expect Senators Murkowski and Collins. White House Press Secretary Karoline Leavitt on Murkowski opposing the nomination says, while we are not surprised by Senator Murkowski's decision, which came overnight early this morning, it is nevertheless disappointing considering all the administration and specifically the Department of Justice has done for Alaska. Annie, it looks like he may squeak through.
6: Yes, it does. I mean, Cassidy was a big surprise, deciding that he would be the essentially the vote that clinches this nomination for the president. And, you know, it does show, I think, one of the things about Donald Trump is he has this mantra of no permanent enemies. And it seems like that is something that has spread a little bit. And it turns out that Senator Cassidy also talking to Bill Barr, who had also been sort of clashed with Trump, was able to convince him that Todd Blanch would be a good person to hold the job.
5: Yeah, and you may see he said he owned some mistakes that he's made and he felt confident moving forward. Blanch could be a good sounding board with respect to President Trump because they have a relationship and that they do listen to each other, apparently, to some extent.
7: The words on the paper that he read on the Senate floor said confidence, but the way that he gave that speech did not evoke that. He seemed to have some deep regrets. And look, he said, I'm voting for Todd Blanch because the next choice could be more extreme. But I've worked on the nominations process for the last administration. And oftentimes when a member doesn't like your nominee, you go back to the drawing board, and you look for what might be a more careful option. So I'm not really buying the reasoning here. And I also think he feels incredibly convicted about it.
5: Mm. He did seem emotional a little bit at the end of the speech.
8: Well, it's just one of these things that from the perspective of Republican voters, they're wondering why it is so difficult to get Republican confirmations done from senators who had no problem at all. We're enthusiastic supporters of Merrick Garland. And of course, under Merrick Garland, you had so much of that lawfare targeting political opponents with no accountability. And they say, why do these Republican senators fight Republican nominees so much more than some of these Democrat nominees? And again, this is a midterm issue. This is a Senate that has not done much with its majority and at a time when people need reasons to vote Republican. So yes, it's going through, but I think for a lot of Republican voters, they're thinking, why was this a big production to begin with?
5: Well, speaking of midterms, we now have the results in Michigan. We're looking ahead to Minnesota, Wisconsin, other critical states. Politico has this quote in Playbook today. Prospective 2028 Democrats are flocking now to Michigan, eager to plant a flag in the newly crowned early nominating state and treading carefully amid the smoldering debris of an historic and bitter Democratic primary. But you may see showing up to support El Sayed now is kind of one of those tests, a test position. And you see Pete Buttigieg and others who may have presidential ambitions getting on board and saying, we're here to support him.
7: Well, you know, no one's running for president. Everybody's just conveniently going to battleground states to make some speeches. And this is really one of the issues for these swing states like a Michigan and a Wisconsin, because as Democrats, you have to show people that you can come from a more moderate position, because we know that's what wins in swing states. So for a lot of these hopefuls, they're going to go through the South, they're going to go through the Midwest, and those are areas where voters are not buying the same kind of messaging that wins in a Brooklyn, New York. So it'll be interesting to see how the 2028ers kind of guide those candidates to a more middle ground.
5: Well, former Vice President Harris still signaling she's very much interested in 28, is among those now backing El Sayed and wanting to help.
8: Well, all of the rising stars in the Democratic Party are in fact some of these people who are exhibiting some pretty shocking viewpoints, whether it's, you know, support for proximity to terrorists or terrorism or just general hatred of America. But you're not seeing people distance themselves from some of these nominees. They're actually endorsing them, as we saw with El Sayed.
5: Yeah, I think if they feel like that's where the energy is in the party, they need to get hooked up to that if they're going to have their own 28 ambitions. All right, winners and losers. Annie, will you start us off?
6: Sure. My winner for the week is Donald Trump's hair, which he did. He debuted a new hairstyle this week with a little more volume, or appeared that way at least. And then our my loser for the week is the head of FIFA, who
5: he's got different hair.
6: Yes, very different hairstyle, and is still facing blowback for many of his decisions, including an idea to privatize part of the World Cup or open it up for investments.
5: Okay, let me say
7: my winner is Congressman Wesley Bell, that beat by a very wide margin Cori Bush. Voters had 2 years to rethink their regrets.

0: and they did not have regrets, and they picked a pragmatic Democrat. And then my loser is Representative Chuck Edwards. I think it is very odd for a 65-year-old man to not understand the power imbalance with young female staffers.
1: All right, quickly.
2: My winner, Enes Kanter Freedom, the former NBA player who announced that he will be going for the WNBA draft, as the women's NBA say they are open to having men play. My loser of the week would be Anthony Fauci. He was held in contempt for his refusal to be honest about his role in the COVID pandemic and the cover-up of its origins and the response to that.
1: We'll track that over to the DOJ, see where it goes. Ladies, thank you very much. Okay. It's Friday, time for Notable Quotables.
3: They said, please don't attack. I want to give them every last chance before decapitation.
4: We are not currently holding negotiations with the United States.
5: The Iranians have told him something privately, and publicly they're saying quite something else.
6: What happened in Michigan yesterday is literally unprecedented in modern American history.
7: The Democrat Party is lost to this hardcore socialist attitude.
8: I can't wait to sit across RFK Jr. and actually grill him. I'm a guy with a doctorate in medicine. He's a guy who takes his kids swimming in Schitt's Creek.
3: When I watch Abdul, he's full of shit.
9: This is likely, you know, the worst natural disaster in Spokane's history.
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11: We need a stabilizing force. Mr. Blanche deserves the opportunity to provide that.
12: This is all hat and no cap. It's hard for me to say this as a plant-based guy, but where's the beef?
13: For the record, Anthony Fauci refused a voluntary private deposition, and that's why he was brought in under subpoena.
14: Don't interrupt the chair.
15: Now I'm going to plead the fifth. Like that absolute coward, Tony Fauci.
16: Quiet, Schumer. You can't yell that loud. You're louding even yeller than you used to.
1: Louding even yeller. Okay, Monday on Special Report, we will preview the midterm primary races in South Carolina, Wisconsin, and Minnesota. Please join me for Fox News Sunday. My guests include National Economic Council Director Kevin Hassett, Bill Hagerty of the Senate Foreign Relations Committee, and Florida Democratic Socialist Congressional candidate Oliver Larkin. Remember, if you can't catch us live, set your DVR, 6 p.m. Eastern, 3 p.m. on the West Coast. Thank you so much for watching Special Reports. I'm Shannon Bream in Washington, in for Brett tonight. He'll be back next week. The Ingram Angle is up next right here on Fox.
17: Saving you money, I'm Hillary Barsky. Fidelity Investments releasing its annual estimate of retiree health care costs, which showed a 7.5% increase from a year ago. The report estimates that a 65-year-old who retires in 2026 can expect to spend on average over $185,000 on health care and medical expenses throughout their retirement. Saving for health care requires a calculated approach, some things you might consider using a health savings account. An HSA is one of the most powerful tools for retirement medical expenses because it offers a triple tax advantage, unlike a flexible spending account. HSA funds roll over from year to year, and once you reach age 65, you can withdraw medical expenses penalty-free for any purpose. Many pre-retirees mistakenly believe that Medicare is entirely free and covers all health expenses, and that is not the case, so you need to be aware of those costs. Saving you money, Hillary Barsky, Fox News.
18: This is House Call for Health. A new study suggests some people with inactive lifestyles may be consuming more protein than they actually need. A review published in the scientific journal Cell Press Blue says that people who take in too much protein may be raising their risk of obesity, inflammation, and other age-related diseases. The review looked at 350 scientific studies and says Americans don't need the extra protein intake and should actually reduce it if they have inactive lifestyles. The review says amino acids with high protein diets appear to activate growth pathways that raises those negative risks for age-related diseases. The review also says reducing protein intake may help slow down the aging process and extend lifespans. The study suggests a hormone that boosts energy, controls blood sugar, and reduces inflammation rises when protein intake is reduced. For more health news, go to foxnewshealth.com. 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
20: late night in the Senate. I'm Lisa Lacera, Fox News. They're settling unfinished business before heading out for August recess, including voting on Todd Blanche as the next attorney general. His confirmation all but certain after one Republican who was on the fence made his decision.
21: Susan Collins, the Republican from Maine, who has a very competitive re-election bid this fall. She announced a couple of days ago she was a no. And then early this morning, Lisa Murkowski, she announced that she, too, would oppose Todd Blanche. Now, Mitch McConnell, the former Senate Majority Leader, he remains out, so they could only lose one more Republican and still confirm Blanche. So there was a very teary statement from Bill Cassidy, the Republican from Louisiana, this morning. He announced this morning that he would vote to confirm.
20: Fox's Chad Pergam on Capitol Hill. The controversy over Blanche, who was President Trump's former lawyer, stems from the $1.8 billion weaponization fund to compensate people considered allies of the president as part of the president's settlement with the IRS. That idea has been abandoned. Earlier, the Senate passed a package of harsh sanctions against Ukraine.
22: Named for the late South Carolina Senator Lindsey Graham, the package penalizes countries continuing to purchase Russian oil and gas. Supporters say the measure will choke off a major source of revenue for Russian President Vladimir Putin to fund the war against Ukraine.
20: Fox's Jared Halpern at the White House. The measure has the support of President Trump, which means it will likely pass when lawmakers return after recess. The Pentagon has revoked former Air Force Secretary Frank Kendall's eligibility to access classified information and has barred him from holding any sensitive position, claiming he disclosed sensitive information about the capabilities of Air Force One to the media. This follows reporting last month on security concerns over the new jet, which was a gift from Qatar. The plane was retrofitted and upgraded, but reportedly lacks the anti-missile capabilities of the older jets. America's listening to

0: Fox.
1: A teenage gunman goes on a shooting rampage in Thailand before turning the weapon on himself.
2: The 14-year-old boy took his own life at the end of the killing spree on the outskirts of Bangkok. Thailand's prime minister says he used his grandfather's gun to kill both his grandparents at their home, then headed to Debsirin Nonthaburi School, where he shot dozens of pupils and teachers. 9 people are in a serious condition in the hospital. The boy's motive isn't clear, but according to friends, he'd been suffering stress from his studies. The attack is said to have been well prepared with clear steps and clear goals. Jonathan Savage, Fox News.
1: Virginia's governor has intervened in a proposed $67 billion merger between two utility companies.
3: Democratic Governor Abigail Spanberger says she wants to protect Virginia utility customers and make sure the proposed deal that would combine Dominion Energy and NextEra Energy can meet the state's energy needs. It's the first time the state's governor has intervened in a case before the State Corporation Commission. Becoming a party to the case allows the governor's administration to receive information, ask questions, and take part in the commission's review. If approved, it would reportedly be the largest utility merger in the country. Some Democratic and Republican state lawmakers are urging Spanberger to call a special session of the General Assembly to consider legislation that would give regulators more time to examine the deal. Tanya J. Powers, Fox News.
1: Senate confirming a number of other cabinet positions today and administration positions, including David Cummins to lead the TSA. He previously was a senior vice president of Serco, which offers engineering, IT, and training services to federal, state, and local governments and commercial customers. This comes as President Trump is looking to cut jobs at the TSA and has proposed having smaller airports privatize security. The Senate also confirmed Cameron Hamilton as the head of FEMA. This coming as the administration suggested major changes could be coming to the agency. Hamilton had previously worked for FEMA, but briefly left last year. I'm Lisa LaSara. This is Fox News.
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5: And we're out telling people lies.

0: serious condition in the hospital. The boy's motive isn't clear, but according to friends, he'd been suffering stress from his studies. The attack is said to have been well prepared with clear steps and clear goals. Jonathan Savage, Fox News.
1: Virginia's governor has intervened in a proposed $67 billion merger between two utility companies.
2: Democratic Governor Abigail Spanberger says she wants to protect Virginia utility customers and make sure the proposed deal that would combine Dominion Energy and NextEra Energy can meet the state's energy needs. It's the first time the state's governor has intervened in a case before the State Corporation Commission. Becoming a party to the case allows the governor's administration to receive information, ask questions, and take part in the commission's review. If approved, it would reportedly be the largest utility merger in the country. Some Democratic and Republican state lawmakers are urging Spanberger to call a special session of the General Assembly to consider legislation that would give regulators more time to examine the deal. Tanya J. Powers, Fox News.
1: Senate confirming a number of other cabinet positions today and administration positions, including David Cummins to lead the TSA. He previously was a senior vice president of Serco, which offers engineering, IT, and training services to federal, state, and local governments and commercial customers. This comes as President Trump is looking to cut jobs at the TSA and has proposed having smaller airports privatize security. The Senate also confirmed Cameron Hamilton as the head of FEMA. This coming as the administration suggested major changes could be coming to the agency. Hamilton had previously worked for FEMA, but briefly left last year. I'm Lisa LaSara. This is Fox News.
3: Welcome to Jesse Waters Primetime tonight.
4: And we're out telling people lies that the institutional establishment Democratic Party, it's all bull.
5: Mayday, mayday, a commie holding the Democrats hostage.
6: It's Abdul, but the actual name is Abdullah.
5: Fire NATO, arson, and Sydney Sweeney. We're gonna need a bigger boat. Plus,
7: what the hell are you?
8: I'm the ass-kicking clown that'll twist you like a balloon animal. I will beat your head against this bumper until the airbags deploy, so apologize to my boyfriend right now.
3: The Democrat civil war has reached a new plateau. Fighting over definitions.
4: It's all bull. It's all bull. Bernie Sanders says, I'm an establishment Democrat. First of all, what the is an establishment Democrat? So let me get this straight. Bernie Sanders goes to the University of Chicago. He was a land developer in Burlington. He was a mayor. He was a United States senator. He's in committee. He ran. I'm the establishment? Really? These people just say this stupid, jackass, vacuous, vapid nonsense.
3: Bernie took over the Democrat Party, and the Carvilles are getting purged. John Stewart's the Grim Reaper.
9: I don't know if he understands how time works. That young guy that's a fiery preacher for economic populism and other things. Nope. I'm going to wait till he burns himself out, and then I'm going to come back in 2040.
10: It's the 90s, baby. Let's go.
9: And reestablish. Me and Mary Madeline are going to do a show. When was the last time you won something?
10: Yeah.
3: Well, at least the Cajuns won something. I mean, Bernie's only won in Vermont, and he never stepped a foot outside for 45 years. Abdul wins one primary in the Midwest, and Democrats come down with Michigan Muslim fever.
4: Let me take your hat off. You got 48% in a primary. You're being hailed on CNN as a revolutionary, complete tidal wave hitting the United States. It's the latest, greatest thing that ever happened. And what I'm saying right here is I would go a little bit slow, maybe.
3: You know when you get into a fight and both of you are just waiting for the other one to apologize first? That's the Democrats. The establishment says if we're going to beat Republicans, we better hear that magic word.
11: If they are going to have to pivot to support the candidate on the progressive left side, they're going to need to feel they're welcome. We're not going to beat Republicans by being divided.
3: Crooked's realizing what it's like to be stuck in the same tent as the commies. It's kind of uncomfortable because the only reason the commies are winning is because they're campaigning against Republicans.

0: The Clintons. Telling the commies to play nice and work together, good luck. They don't take orders. They give them. They feel like the people are on their side. And in politics, that's power. And the power starting to get to their head.
1: What would you say to the moderates in your party who feel that way?
2: Where people are sick and tired of listening to Democrats who tell them all the reasons why they can't solve their problems. If you can't solve our problems, you shouldn't be running for office. We need people who actually sound at a minimum and genuinely believe what they are saying.
0: That's what it boils down to. Democrats haven't delivered on anything for years. And they keep expecting to get reelected just because they're not Republicans. But now voters have choices. The commie wing isn't the answer, but now it's an option. And they have a lot of pent-up energy. Some thirsty politicians are lining up to kiss the Muslim ring. Salty grapes, puckering up.
3: Will you, Haley Stevens, campaign right alongside and actively and visibly and repetitively with Abdul Al-Sayed?
4: Well, I think I just told you I was already campaigning. You know, whatever he wants me to do. You know what I mean?
0: Whatever he wants me to do. She doesn't have to be more specific. Everybody wants to kiss it. Harris endorsed Abdul after he won. Now she says she proudly stands by him. Funny, because Abdul hates her. He called her campaign nauseating, ripped her over Gaza. Abdul won the primary because Kamala didn't endorse him, because he ran as the anti-Kamala. Now suddenly Kamala wants a taste because she's hungry for his base.
5: I love to cook. For me, cooking is something that is about the activity of cooking, which is everything from, you know, preparing a meal, chopping vegetables, whatever it might be, to feeding people. And I think it's a great gift, if you like to cook, to be able to think of it as a gift you can give your family and friends.
0: Newsom strapped his knee pads on for the Michigan Muslim and booked the first flight to the Wolverine State. Greasy wants to hold a rally with Abdul. He also waited to endorse. You know, he had to see who the winner was going to be. Typical politician. Remember, with Trump, usually candidates fly to Mar-a-Lago to kiss the ring and fight for his endorsement. Then Trump picks somebody, they shoot up in the polls, and they win. That's how Trump builds political clout. This is the exact opposite. Abdul didn't even want Newsom's endorsement. It would have hurt him. Same with Harris. Those two are toxic, and they're trying to ride Abdul's coattails, which is whack because Kamala and Newsom are the front runners for the presidential nomination. Abdul should be flying to California asking for money and advice. What's going on? Well, knee pads has totally lost his aura.
6: I would take anybody want to give me, I will take anybody's bets about him getting the nomination or being president. I don't buy it.
7: I just don't know that the Democratic Party is going to nominate another California, San Francisco candidate. I don't buy it either.
0: One reason Kamala lost, she couldn't say what she'd do differently than Biden. The communists, they don't have that problem. Their platform is crystal clear. Abolish everything, pack the courts, take your doctor, and tax everything. They don't have a clue how to do it. They just want it done.
8: But we do believe in taxing the hell out of millionaires. Yeah, absolutely.
9: Well, what does taxing the hell out of them mean?
8: I don't have like a solid, but shouldn't you?
9: If you're the co-chair of the DSA, shouldn't you be more specific than just taxing the hell out of something? What exactly do you mean?
8: So again, it's democracy, right?
0: It's an agenda based on a feeling, and that feeling is vengefulness. They want to hurt us, and they're going to probably control us under a false flag of justice. Hong in Wisconsin, who hates holidays, even wants to legalize brothels. I know. It's crazy, but it's an agenda. What was Kamala's agenda? Joy? Newsom doesn't even know why he's running.
10: What is your defined political project? Like, what throughout your career,
11: yeah,
10: and like
11: that.
10: Right now? Like, what is the thing you want to like? you want to accomplish, like, politically?
11: I don't have, like, a brand. I don't have a tag, Make America Great, or, you know, the Great Society, or, you know, something like Medicare for All the Billionaires. But I, you know, but for me, no just standing up for ideals, striking out against injustice. It defines my why in every way, shape, form.
0: What's the Democrats' plan to lower the cost of living? They don't have one. They couldn't do it for 4 years. Everybody knows the barrel's empty. The commies know it. Everybody knows it. So the Democrats have no credibility. The base has had it, so they just want free stuff. Working for stuff, it's too hard, takes too long. They say the American dream's dead. So just raise taxes, free health care, free college, shoot a money cannon at every problem, even though California tried it. Didn't work. But these people aren't in the results business. You can't even tell them that stuff doesn't work or that it's been tried before. Unconstitutional, or it'll make stuff even worse. They don't want to hear that. They want to punish and collect. And the Democrats are cozying up to this gibberish, even though they know it's political poison. There's a good chance Abdul doesn't even win.
12: I'm talking to voters who were at Haley Stevens events leading into the primary or at various polling places. I was in Dearborn, in Detroit, in Birmingham, where Haley Stevens is from. And all over the place, people who are voting for Stevens were saying they do not know that they can vote for El-Sayed.
0: They're banking on this guy going all the way. That's a big gamble. While the other half of the machine's treating him like a ticking time bomb, raising 15 mil to fight off the insurgency. Trump says Republicans need to load up.
13: It's very important for the country that we win, because you have people getting in office right now who will destroy this country. You have a person in Michigan that won the other night.
14: Abdul El-Sayed.
13: He is a disaster for the country. Got a good line of stuff. I watched him. He speaks well. Speaks okay, seem better, but I'll tell you what, guys like that get in, they'll destroy this country.
0: So what's the Republican message? Well, the GOP holding a midterm convention next month in Texas, first time ever. And sources say it's going to be a socialism telethon. Republicans will show the country what they're against, but they have to make a case for what they're for. They have to say this is what we did and this is what we're going to do next. But they have to be specific. When Trump ran in 16, he was specific. He said, build a wall, bomb the hell out of ISIS, cut taxes. What are the Republicans going to do for the next 2 years and beyond? The stakes are high.
13: In the next 2.5 years, we would get things that nobody ever dreamt of. We would be in office for the next 100 years. And I'll tell you what, if they get in, I may be the last Republican president.
14: Let's talk about the House.
13: If they don't get smart, if the Senate doesn't get smart, I may be the last Republican president. That's a big statement.
0: Caroline Sunshine, a Republican strategist. So what do you make, Caroline, about Newsom and Momola flying in hot to Michigan to kiss the ring?
15: Ooh, here's my hot take, Jesse. We're going to have to roll the tape in a couple years and see if I'm right. I actually think that Gavin and Kamala are going to become irrelevant in about 5 minutes here. I am much more concerned about the other person who flew into Michigan to kiss the ring, and that is AOC. I'm very worried that AOC has a good chance of being the Democrat nominee in 2028. And I think the 2028 dynamics we're looking at as a Republican Party is, I don't know if many people in our party have realized this yet, but come 2028, for the first time in our country's history, Gen Z and millennials combined will make up the largest portion of the voting electorate, superseding boomers, the boomer generation, for the first time ever. And we have to be ready for that. And we have to have our message locked and loaded and ready to win, because the country is at stake.
0: Well, what should the Republican message be?
15: I'll tell you what it shouldn't be. What it shouldn't be is, I'm going to give everybody some tough love. That's kind of what I'm getting known for, I think, is I'll tell you what it shouldn't be. It shouldn't be making fun of $20 burritos. It shouldn't be telling Gen Z that they were born with a silver spoon in their mouth. It shouldn't be telling them that if they're not happy with the way the country's going, we should send them to Iran. They're already in Iran. Who do you think is manning the aircraft carriers? It's 20-year-old Marines. We have to take this seriously and say to the American public, in very plain terms, the Declaration of Independence promised you that in the United States of America, you have three inalienable rights. You have the right to your own life. You have the right to your liberty. And what was the last one? You were told that you have an inalienable right to pursue your happiness. There's more to life than just living. There's more to life than just being free. Life has purpose, it has meaning, and you have a right to pursue your happiness, and we're the party that is going to make that easier for you, not harder.
0: Pursuing happiness, they were talking about living a virtuous life. Do you think the Republicans should talk about virtue?
15: Yes, virtue, purpose, family, patriotism. And look at all the things. The other thing we have to do is not just play great offense, but play great defense and really, really take the fight to these people and don't let them take an inch. Let's just go through Al-Sayed's platform here really quick, right? Let's talk about which platform is going to make it extremely difficult for you to pursue your happiness. How about defunding the police? Well, most crime happens in low-income areas, so you might as well just rebrand that policy as mass murder for low-income women on their way to work. Okay, they say they want to tax billionaires. Why? So we can make more millionaires out of Somali refugees in Minneapolis and make them Lamborghini owners? Why would we do that? They say they want to make public education free. Really? For degrees that most Americans unfortunately feel like are worthless in a 21st century economy? Most young Americans unfortunately feel like the degrees that they just paid a lot of money for aren't worth much in an AI economy. And it's part of the anxiety that's fueling the siren song of socialism. So why would we then take all those degrees that were expensive, that are now worthless, and make them worthless for free? You see, like, the road here to socialism is the road that leads to misery. It's a road that's going to make it harder for you to pursue your happiness, not easier.
0: Yeah, I think the frustration on the Republican side is, why are we having to explain this? Why are we having to debate socialism? You could just point to decades of death and destruction. We really have to go back and relitigate this? We expected the Democrats to fight against communism like they did during the Cold War. That's the problem. The Democrat Party has collapsed.
15: Oh, yeah. Well, Jesse, as you and I both know, this is not your grandpa's Democrat Party. And the good news is this isn't your grandma's Republican Party either. And President Trump changed the game, like you were just pointing out, in 2016 when he came down that escalator. And he changed the Republican platform. And he also changed the way that Republicans fight. He gave them a spine. And so my message to Republicans is double down and get ready. Don't complain about the fact that you have to explain things to voters. It's okay. These are the people that we want to lead, and we have to show them that we love them. And part of leading people and loving them is being willing to answer their questions, being willing to do what Ronald Reagan did, which was lift your eyes over the horizon and give you a vision that you can't see yourself. And all of us need to be ready and willing to take on that fight and be proud to stand on the heritage that we've inherited from the Americans that came before us who held the line and did just that. Buckle up, guys. Grab the flag and run down the line. This is no time for the weak-kneed.
0: All right. Very inspiring, Caroline. Maybe arresting Fauci could be a good start. I'll talk to you soon. The mystery behind the wildfires in the American West. Plus, new UFO

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1: Fox News alert, the West is on fire. 10,000 acres gone. And an arsonist just confessed. Natalie Chuck with the details. Natalie.
2: Hi, Jesse. Nearly 1 week since fires started torching Spokane, Washington, those forced to evacuate are now learning investigators believe the fire was set intentionally. 37-year-old Aaron Farinacci appeared in court yesterday. New documents reveal he admitted to starting the Old Trails fire, one of several burning right now. During an interview, he told investigators he planned the fire for weeks ahead of time, even checking the weather to make sure conditions would be hot, dry, and windy. One detective says Farinacci, who was previously convicted of killing his adoptive father, quote, feels fire is powerful, beautiful, and that things that go through fire experience a kind of rebirth. The Spokane County Sheriff weighing in on the community's concerns over similar acts of arson heading into another stretch of high fire danger.
3: Yeah, as much as it pains me to think that somebody would be that reckless with human life and property, of course we're concerned about that. Of course we're concerned about it.
2: And so far, more than 900 structures are severely damaged by the three fires in Washington, scorching more than 10,000 acres, like you mentioned. This is not the first time, though. Investigators believe a recent West Coast fire was set on purpose. They say 30-year-old Jonathan Rindernecht is responsible for starting the Palisades fire, which killed 12 people and destroyed thousands of homes in California. That case, though, ended in a mistrial, but it will be retried come October. Now, as for Farinacci in Spokane, he was supposed to enter a plea yesterday, but his defense attorneys asking for a mental health evaluation first. Jesse?
1: Natalie, thank you so much. Another Fox

0: News alert, our troops around the globe are staying sharp. Soldiers are training in the jungles of Bangladesh in the Tiger Lightning exercise. But the action's in the desert, where Iran is getting either a deal or a missile shower. Mideast negotiators tell Axios the deal could be approved soon. But inside the country, it's a knife fight. Warring factions. It's the diplomats against the military. And the gay Ayatollah doesn't have the juice to bring them together, like his daddy did. No one's seen him in months. The diplomats say the economy's collapsed and they have to stop the bleeding immediately. And they're right. State media is reporting their oil company's bank accounts were frozen over massive debt.
1: On the economic side, we have them by the throat, and they've got 150, 180% food inflation, not able to pay the troops. So I think shortly, maybe even today, tomorrow, we are going to see an agreement, a 30, 60-day ceasefire, and Strait will be open. Energy prices should come down.
0: Iran needs a deal, but the guys with the guns think they're being sold out. Their nuke program's been buried. All they have left is the Strait. They have to save face. Prestige is everything in the Muslim world. So they're creating conditions to extend the war to make the Iranian population, who live in a police state, think they've fought us to a stalemate. So they're holding the Strait hostage, but they have a gun to their own head, too. You get it? The blockade has them bankrupt. They can't find an off-ramp. So what's happening now is this. The IRGC controls the media, so when the diplomats try to cut a deal, they get hammered on the airwaves. Now, what they don't understand is it's already too late to control the Strait.
1: The Strait is never going back to the way it was because the Iranians have used or tried to use it as a choke point. What we are going to see over the next 2 years, the Strait's going to become irrelevant.
0: Pipelines are the future. Oil giants are already fast-tracking them away from Hormuz. The Gulf's about to enter retirement, and therefore, so is the enemy. A wild new UFO release, plus dangerous.

0: choke point. What we are going to see over the next 2 years, the strait's going to become irrelevant.
1: Pipelines are the future. Oil giants are already fast-tracking them away from Hormuz. The Gulf's about to enter retirement, and therefore, so is the enemy. A wild new UFO release, plus danger.

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1: Fox News alert, the UFO fault just cracked open again. The fifth drop from the Department of War. 41 files, and they're juicy. Like this, 2021. Over the Gulf of Oman, a special ops warplane catches something on its infrared sensor. You can see it, that little white dot darting back and forth. The report calls them cold orbs, 4 feet across. No one's been able to explain it since. Then over a town in the Middle East last year, a sensor catches something transiting clean across the flame. Still, no idea what it was. Here's another, this one from 2023. Central Command sensors watching the sky, and then blink and you miss it. The thing rips across the whole frame in about 3 seconds, and it's gone. Then it gets closer. That's one of our own ships down on the water. Watch right the corner. Something crosses right past it. Our sensor locks on and scrambles to keep up. Still, nobody can say what it is. This isn't new. It goes back decades. The files prove it. In 1964, off Puerto Rico, a Navy pilot spots something the size of a fighter jet. His radar clocked it at 4,300 miles an hour, holding for 21 minutes. The CIA ruled out every plane we had, and nothing since comes even close. And when there's no footage, the FBI draws it straight from the people who saw it. June 2002, over Bagram Air Base in Afghanistan, a service member watches the stars start blinking out. Something huge passing overhead, west to east, a perfect triangle, 500 feet across. Deadly silent, steady speed, not a single light on it. The guy next to him saw it too. He turned and said, "Did you see that?" 2011, two more service members, another sighting. Where it happened, the government still won't say. 2023, now it's over in American backyard.

0: A former defense employee on his porch when a silent triangle drops as low as 300 feet. No wings, no engine, no rumble. He said if it hadn't been a clear night, never would have caught it. Gone in 4 seconds. Same city, same year, another witness, another black triangle. This one's pixelated, kind of distorted, with a red light burning in each three of the corners. Whatever these are, they keep showing up where they absolutely shouldn't.
1: We've had repeated instances of something operating in the airspace over restricted nuclear facilities, and it's not ours, and we don't know whose it is. That alone, just that statement alone, deserves inquiry, deserves attention.
2: Rubio and I are aligned 100%. We do not find it acceptable to have unknown aerial phenomenon.
3: It's just not an issue, at least as of yet, in this country that lends itself to some sort of partisan or ideological divide.
0: But the wildest one isn't even from this century. 1963, Brazil. A metal sphere crashes down in a small town, blasting a hole 13 feet deep. Thick glass windows, big enough they figured someone was flying it. There was supposedly a body inside, a dead crewman in a heavy suit marked with symbols nobody could read. Wild enough that our embassy fired off a cable to Washington, and State and Pentagon and NASA all started chasing it for 6 days. They never found the sphere, never found a body, never found a witness. One local newspaper ran it under the headline, "The Airship That Wasn't There." Strange. And that's just one dump. There's plenty more where that came from. Experts say a chosen few inside the government are the gatekeepers, guarding what's really been found and what they know.
4: They have custody of
5: the goods.
4: More information than they are diamonds in a coal mine. They have obtained information about ET themselves. About hardware. They go to their graves taking information that their spouses have never heard, their children have never heard. They can't talk about it to any friend.
0: Dan Farr is the director and producer of The Age of Disclosure. This documentary has blown the lid off the disclosure process. You can check it out on Amazon Prime. Dan, so you were down in D.C. today having some meetings. Can you say anything about that?
6: Yeah, look, this tranche of evidence released today, it notably includes numerous reports of large triangular-shaped UAP over sensitive military sites witnessed by credible military witnesses, people who we trust with a lot of power. These reports come from the FBI. And also in the tranche is a number of reports of orbs encountering our fighter jets and performing in ways that no known aircraft can. There's a lot of significant UAP evidence in this tranche.

0: He's blown the lid off the disclosure process. You can check it out on Amazon Prime. Dan, so you were down in D.C. today having some meetings. Can you say anything about that?
1: Yeah, look, this tranche of evidence released today, it notably includes numerous reports of large triangular-shaped UAP over sensitive military sites witnessed by credible military witnesses, people who we trust with a lot of power. These reports come from the FBI, and also in the tranche is a number of reports of orbs encountering our fighter jets and performing in ways that no known aircraft can. There's a lot of significant UAP evidence in this tranche. But most notably what's happening right now on the disclosure front, and got an update as recent as today, is the White House, the Trump administration, has officially put out a statement in the last few days making it known that if people who have been involved in these classified programs dealing with UAP have evidence that they want to share with the White House, they can come forward to the White House or the FBI, and they could have their non-disclosure agreements waived. These non-disclosure agreements are currently preventing people from coming forward to share what they know. So this is a significant step in the disclosure process. The other thing that's happening alongside the White House's efforts is Senator Rounds and Senator Schumer have supported a bipartisan act called the UAP Disclosure Act, which has been killed 3 years in a row. But now they've got support in the House and the Senate, largely because the White House has, you know, taken this initiative to drive disclosure forward, so members of Congress feel comfortable supporting this act. There's a very good chance that this finally gets passed into law by the end of the year.
0: Oh, that's amazing. How have you been? Have you been satisfied with the tempo of the release?
1: Look, I think this is a rolling disclosure process, not by choice. It's a result of the circumstances. The White House has had trouble getting access to the evidence that is held within the federal agencies and branches of the military. And so they're having to like shake the trees and really try to convince people to come forward with evidence. And then as they get access to evidence, they can then evaluate it and decide what of that evidence should be released to the public, what can safely be released to the public. So it's for people looking in from the outside, they might think this is a frustrating process and doesn't make sense why it's coming in tranches and not all at once, but there's a practical reason for it. I don't think it's been officially announced, but Stephen Miller is pointing this for the White House. The president's assigned Stephen Miller to really run point on finding this evidence and creating situations like this statement that could put out to saying that they'll waive non-disclosure agreements. He's the one running point on that.
0: Well, he has a very powerful position within this White House, so that means a lot that he was designated to run point. It's interesting what we heard about the gatekeepers and their role in all of this. I'd like to know a little bit more about that, but we have to run. Dan, good to see you again. Thank you so much for shining the light on this. We appreciate it. So what happens when you give a bear a jelly bean? Right back.
2: Fox News, I'm Chris DeMeo. The Senate's working on getting a vote on confirming Acting Attorney General Todd Blanche. Senator John Kennedy thinks Blanche will be confirmed, but when is anyone's guess?
3: You could probably give me 2 hours and some good scotch, and I still wouldn't be able to explain it to you because I'm just not sure.
2: Kennedy on Fox's America Reports. Meantime, the Senate's working on a bipartisan stopgap spending bill before leaving D.C. to begin the recess on Monday. House Majority Whip Tom Emmer says the Senate needs to step up the pace.
4: It's very frustrating when we pass these things and nothing happens over on the Senate side. It drags and it drags.
2: Emmer on Fox Business's Maria Bartiromo's Wall Street. A federal appeals court rules President Trump can't build the White House ballroom without congressional approval. 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
1: Who wants a kiss? 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

0: Fox News Talk.
1: Who wants a kiss? 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Say ah. Not everybody eats their veggies. This hippo would rather chase than chomp. If you think the rivers are rough, just wait till you take a dip in the ocean. He was spearfishing in Fiji when the shark chomped down on his leg. He survived, but it took 4 surgeries to put his calf back together. The waters are getting downright dangerous. In New York, a 12-foot Sharkzilla is on the loose. Locals say it's a nuclear mutant. Experts say it sunk its jaws into a humpback whale like it was an appetizer. This 80-foot whale isn't sweating it, though. It was snacking on eels right in Sharkzilla's own backyard. On the beach, this guy's playing bouncer, keeping sharks where they belong, in the water. Everyone's hungry around here, and the hunger doesn't stop at the shoreline. This 8-foot python swallowed something the size of a house cat.
2: Look at his belly. He can't get in the shed.
1: California's filled with slithering snakes, too. And we're just not talking about Newsom here. When 2 of them crossed paths, they didn't fight. They danced. Seals are dancing, too. Well, maybe. Everyone's entering the octagon. Our next contender, a hot and bothered bison looking for round 2.
3: No.
4: Oh, that's why you don't run. But it's because the wife is locked.
3: No, go back.
5: Go back!
3: Do not go towards him!
5: Go back!
6: Where's the buffalo?
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1: Not every critter wants you running. Some say they just want to say hi.
8: Mama and the cubs are both just totally dialed in on these dying off sockeye salmon. This bear approached us while we were fishing. And when that happens, you know, I tell my people, stay calm. Obviously, reel the fishing rods in. You know, not time for that. Sit down and, you know, just be cool, right? I'm not necessarily worried about them creating a reaction with the bear. I'm worried about them, you know, maybe bumping somebody over, right, or causing a scene.
1: Others just want to make themselves useful. This one clocked in for trash duty.

0: Trash is tasty and all, but a little sugar never hurt anybody. 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
1: Oh my God, she pulled the sunroof right off. Oh, back and down, come on kids. 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The Cubs are just playing in there.
0: Bears got nothing on our resident bandit. Jimothy's been ransacking cans all season. Now he's off the clock and cracking a cold one with the boys. 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
1: Sink or Swim tonight, Ashley Strohmeyer is taking on Julia Banderas to win an American flag cable knit sweater from the Fox Shop. Ladies, I have to say, this is one of our best prizes.
2: It is the best one so far.
3: It's very nice.
2: It's very nice.
1: Well, how nice are you going to play tonight?
2: Oh, gosh.
3: We're willing to fight for it.
1: Yeah?
3: Yeah, I want the sweater.
1: That will be good television.
3: I do. I love it.
1: All right, Swole Mates is the category. Which Democrat says he respects Abdul because the Michigan commie can put up more weight than him in the gym? Zohran Mamdani or Mayor Pete? Ooh.
3: Ooh.
4: He can lift a lot more than I can. And I think that is, we should give him his respect in that way. I don't think in any way this man is a mini Mamdani.
1: Okay. The sweater is halfway on, Julie. Here we go.
3: Mamdani is a commie, of course.
1: That's right.
3: Of course it's Mamdani.
1: That's right. Pillow talk. Who's complaining about the couch inside the Oval Office? Saying if you don't have a pillow, you sink down in it. Judge Jeanine or Marco Rubio?
2: This is a news anchor thing. Yeah. Like, this is a host thing.
5: What happened is in that couch, if you don't have a pillow behind your back, you kind of sink. So I looked at the pictures. Oh, this is terrible.
2: Sorry,
5: I looked,
2: Jeanine. You know, like,
3: Jeanine is very small, so I thought she wanted a pillow. I'm shocked.
1: All right. You're still up one, Julie.
3: Uh-huh.
1: Category is clown show. Which Fox host opened a show dressed as a circus ringmaster surrounded by contortionists? Charles Payne or Jimmy Fallon?
3: I hate to say it. They both actually dress like circus freaks.
6: Ladies and gentlemen, boys and girls of all ages, welcome to the greatest show on earth.
1: Yes.
2: I'm still in it.
3: I was so close.
1: You guys are all
3: so close.
1: Tied up. This is it.
3: Charles Payne's suits are
1: weird. Here it is. Stupid Cupid. Which Fox News bachelor said he wants to go on the dating show Love is Blind? Lawrence Jones or Bill Malusion?
3: Oh. Here we go.
2: No, I heard him say it.
7: If I were to pick one, it would probably be Love is Blind.
3: Wait, that doesn't count. He lied.
1: Julie,
3: I know Lawrence would never go on the...
1: You had one sleeve of the sweater on. And she stole your sweater.
2: Now I'm going to have to fight for my prize.
1: Now you're going to have to fight her for it.
3: Give it to the in-laws.
2: Oh, yes.
3: I hear they're going to be very grateful.
1: Now, you guys barely made it in for the show, right?
2: It's
3: a little wet outside. I came up in a boat.
2: We both walked in within 25 minutes.
3: I saw the security guard sitting in your car.
2: Yeah, because I don't think I turned it off.
3: To park.
1: Well, thank God, because Johnny almost filled in. That would have been bad for everyone, especially Johnny. Well, thank you guys for coming in. 2 hours on the way home. Have fun.
3: Yeah, no, great.
1: Too bad we didn't get you the wine this time.
3: I want a complimentary sweater.
1: All right, next time. I forgot I had this. I'm going on assignment. I will be back in a week, and try not to miss me. Time for texts.

0: Larry from Texas. It's Friday. Party on, Jesse. Party on, Larry. Don from St. Helens, Oregon. Dems have a big tent. So do Barnum and Bailey. Charles Payne would fit right in. Scott from Lexington, Virginia. Thanks for bringing Caroline Sunshine on tonight. Her words were invigorating. You know, Caroline has been especially inspiring the last couple episodes. We're very, very proud of her. Mike, Rock Springs, Wyoming. Gavin's presidential slogan would be hands across America. What is with the hands thing in him? Dave from Albany. Did Kamala just explain cooking? Indeed, she did. So what you need to understand is you have to prepare the food, and then you have to serve the food, and then people eat the food. Sue from Homosassa, Florida. I've been to Homosassa, Florida. Let's just say it's a very small town. If Kamala likes to cook so much, she should work the burger line, like Trump. I mean, she did say she worked at McDonald's. Heather from Colorado Springs. If real men don't use straws, what did we see you doing on the five today? Had to do it. It's called television. Sometimes we do things on television for flair. Kevin from Saginaw, Michigan. Somebody get those seals a cigarette. That was nasty. My producers should have pixelated that. We accidentally showed seal sex on live television. I don't know if anything was consummated. I don't even know if they were married. But that was gross. And we apologize. It is a family show. The... I'm just happy. Do we still have the girls here? Girls.
1: I'm sorry.
0: Did you see all the seals having sex on the beach?
2: Let's not replay it.
1: No, I actually want to see it.
0: Can we cue that back up?
1: It's a really weird part. They're not going to have that regular. You know how this
0: works. Nah, there's not enough time to do it. But it was, I don't know if it was consensual. Because one of the seals was just lying on its side, and the other seal just mounted her and was just kind of like
1: going like that. Isn't that how most like animals that. Do it? No, the female never wants it. She just lays there.
0: How do you know?
1: I'm just saying. I heard.
0: Can you talk to animals?
1: I'm talking about wild animals, not humans.
0: Okay.
2: She's like Dr. Right. Doolittle.
0: I'm not going to say anything because I'm going on assignment. People are going to think I was suspended.
1: I know.
0: That's Same all thing. For tonight. Have a good show. To me. I'm Waters. This is My World.
3: This is House Call for Health. Avocados are the stars of a new study. It's published in the Journal of Clinical Lipidology and finds that adults with abdominal obesity who ate avocados daily for 6 months saw a beneficial reduction in LDL particles. LDL particles carry cholesterol through the bloodstream, and higher levels increase heart disease risk. Avocados contain unsaturated fats, fiber, and other properties which have been shown to reduce LDL levels. Researchers from the Penn State Department of Nutritional Sciences who led the study found about a 4% reduction in heart disease risk with daily avocado consumption. Researchers say adults with obesity tend to carry more LDL particles and that maintaining a healthy diet can help promote cardiovascular health. One avocado has around 300 calories, barely any sodium, and more than 10 grams of fiber. 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I'm Lisa Brady, Fox News.
4: I'm Gianna Gelosi with your Fox True Crime Minute. Oregon investigators are raising new concerns over how Astrid Bridges died over 30 years ago. Back on July 2, 1993, first responders went to Bridges' home in Gresham after Astrid's husband, John, found her unresponsive outside. Police ruled Astrid's death accidental. She was 45 years old. Investigators say, though, the story sounded familiar. 20 years prior, in July of 1976, John Bridges called Louisville police, saying he found his first wife, Joyce, unresponsive in their home. Joyce Bridges was exhumed in 2015 for an autopsy, and her death was ruled a homicide. Earlier this summer, back in Oregon, the medical examiner re-examined Astrid's injuries and reclassified her death as a homicide, too, launching a new investigation into her death. Investigators in either jurisdiction have not revealed how either woman died. John Bridges is now 86 years old and living in Missouri. Police say they've interviewed him and served a search warrant and consider him a suspect in Astrid's murder. There's more on this story at foxnews.com or subscribe to the Fox True Crime Podcast. I'm Gianna Gelosi with your Fox True Crime Minute.
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6: 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I'm Lisa Lucera, Fox News.

0: News. A vote could happen in the wee hours of the morning on confirmation of Todd Blanche as Attorney General. Early today, Louisiana Republican Bill Cassidy said he would vote yes, securing the number of votes needed for passage. Cassidy said the entire process has become politicized.
1: This process should be about Mr. Blanche and how he will go forward in a difficult job, and how the American people can be best served.
0: Alaska's Lisa Murkowski and Susan Collins of Maine have said they will vote no. Blanche has come under scrutiny over the $1.8 billion weaponization fund to compensate people considered allies of President Trump as part of the president's settlement with the IRS. That idea has been dropped. Earlier today, the Senate passed a package of harsh new sanctions on Russia over its war in Ukraine. It's named for the late Senator Lindsey Graham, who had just returned from Ukraine when he died suddenly last month.
2: On this vote, the yeas are 86, the nays are 11. The 60-vote threshold having been achieved, the bill is passed.
0: Graham's sister, Senator Darlene Graham, won the vote count. The package penalized countries who continue to purchase Russian oil and gas. It still needs to be approved in the House. President Trump calling on the Supreme Court to overturn a lower court ruling which ordered the construction of the White House ballroom to stop.
3: The majority of the judges wrote, "We are aware of no instance in American history in which a president unilaterally and using privately collected funds demolished substantial portions of the White House that Congress authorized to be built and American taxpayers paid for until now."
0: Fox's David Spunt at the Justice Department. President Trump argues the ballroom is a matter of national interest, saying it also will include bomb shelters, medical and military facilities, and defense capabilities. 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
1: More than 50 bodies have been found improperly stored and decomposing at a Chicago funeral home that was run by a couple who previously operated a crematory that was shut down because of mishandled remains. The Cook County Medical Examiner's Office says it's investigating. So far, no charges have been filed against the owners, Johanna and Clark Morgan. A high-profile showdown is set in Tennessee in the state's newly redrawn 9th Congressional District.
2: Following primary wins Tuesday, Tennessee Democrat State Rep Justin Pearson and Republican State Senator Brent Taylor will face off this fall for outgoing Rep. Democrat Steve Cohen's seat in Memphis, though in a district that went from reliably safe for Democrats to a much more Republican-leaning district after state Republicans drew new congressional lines for Tennessee's only Democrat-held U.S. House seat. Pearson gained national attention after being expelled from the state legislature, then reelected following protests supporting gun control. Taylor has been endorsed by President Trump. Jeff Manasso, Fox News.
1: New York is stepping up its shark patrol after an increase in sightings off the shore of Long Island this summer.
3: We spent the morning on the water with the Nassau County Marine Bureau on shark patrol just off Jones Beach. Crews are looking for dorsal fins and schools of bunkerfish that can attract sharks using boats, drones, and even helicopters to keep watch from above. It comes after an increase in shark sightings this summer and a reported shark bite at Jones Beach in early July. Nassau County Marine Bureau Police Officer Mike Saladino says the goal is simple: keep beachgoers safe.
4: Activity has been higher in the last couple of years. This is where the sharks live.
3: The New York Parks Department has reported 45 beach closures due to shark activity so far this summer, which is nearly double the number at this point last year.
1: Fox Weather's Katie Byrne on New York's Long Island. I'm Lisa Lucera. This is Fox News.
5: Welcome to this special edition of Hannity. I'm Jason Chaffetz in for Sean. This is a Fox News alert. And we begin with a very busy night on Capitol Hill. Acting Attorney General Todd Blanche is now on the verge of becoming fully confirmed after a lengthy partisan battle over his nomination. Here now with the latest details, Chad Pergram is with us. Chad.
6: Jason, good evening. Well, it's just a matter of time until they confirm Todd Blanche as the next attorney general. He has the votes, and as I always say, it's about the math. Keep in mind that on the Republican side of the aisle, the Republicans could only lose two members on their side and still confirm Todd Blanche. So Susan Collins, the Republican from Maine, who has a very competitive reelection bid this fall, she announced a couple of days ago she was a no. And then early this morning, Lisa Murkowski, she announced that she, too, would oppose Todd Blanche. Now, Mitch McConnell, the former Senate Majority Leader, he remains out, so they could only lose one more Republican and still confirm Blanche. So there was a very teary statement from Bill Cassidy, the Republican from Louisiana, this morning. He announced this morning that he would vote to confirm. So we don't know when this vote is going to be, likely overnight, maybe tomorrow. But once they confirm Todd Blanche, the Senate is probably going to be done for the summer, Jason.
5: Chad, there are some unfinished business out there. For instance, the Save America Act. Any version of that? Any other things? For instance, a continuing resolution? Anything else going to be coming up tonight?
6: Well, they have to pass that continuing resolution to avoid a government shutdown in the fall. That has a supermajority. It would fund the government through December 11th. They'll do that probably again later tonight if they get an agreement, or sometime tomorrow or later this weekend. But on the Save America Act, they're not going to pass that. They don't have the votes. I know that that infuriates President Trump. It infuriates many on the right. And there is this other issue that's emerged in the past few hours about voting to adjourn. Again, Mike Lee, the Republican from Utah, says, you know, we shouldn't be going away if we haven't passed that. Now, he's trying to engineer some sort of an adjournment vote where they would get people on the record saying, OK, we're going away and we're not going to pass the Save America Act. The other thing here, Jason, is they can't even approve a budget framework to give them the option to do some election security and bypass a filibuster. And some conservatives, they might use this against John Thune, the Senate Majority Leader, and Republicans who are against the Save America Act. Back to you.
5: Chad Pergram live on Capitol Hill. Do appreciate it. Now, there has been a meeting there in the United States Senate with the Senate Republicans for 2 hours. These senators have been meeting. It recently adjourned. And one of those senators that was actually there in the room, Senator Eric Schmidt, is joining us. Senator, thanks so much for joining us on Hannity.
7: It's great to be with you.
5: Give us the latest. You spent a contentious couple hours there behind closed doors. What's going to unfold tonight and over the weekend?
7: Well, I think we're very focused on delivering on the president's agenda. There's some outside, matters we still need to get to. The continuing resolution, which would fund the government into December, that's a big priority. Of course, we have Todd Blanch, his nomination. We want to get to that and confirm him as attorney general. He's done a great job as interim, you know, focusing on law and order, going after violent criminals, going after fraud. There's the Protect College Sports legislation. There's a Save America Act framework and a budget resolution potentially we could go to. So there's a lot kind of on the table, and I think we should stay here until we get those things done.
5: Let's talk about the confirmation of the attorney general. You used to be attorney general in your home state of Missouri. This is a huge victory for President Trump. This is a quality candidate. To a lot of people's surprise, but Senator Cassidy stepping up the plate, doing the right thing, going to vote yes, it looks like. So if that all comes to fruition, this is a huge victory for President Trump, isn't it?
7: Absolutely. I think the president picked somebody immensely qualified in Todd Blanch. And like I said, redirecting the focus of the Department of Justice away from the weaponization that we saw under the Biden administration, where they were targeting Catholics for attending Latin Mass or parents who showed up to school board meetings under the auspices of the Patriot Act that actually happened, the censorship that we saw during the Biden regime. And so Todd Blanch has got on the right track right now, and he can finish the job by, I think, continuing to focus on violent crime. Murder rates at this point in this country are to 125-year low. That's a big deal, and I think his focus is on that. And then, of course, fraud. You saw that in Minneapolis. You saw it in California. I was with Vice President Vance, who's helping lead some of those efforts, too, to talk about how that's expanded nationwide. The American people are tired of getting ripped off, and they deserve an attorney general that's focused on that, too.
5: No, he's a quality person, and that's why I think he's going to get that confirmation tonight. Senator, you were one of 20 or so Senate Republicans who said, hey, we shouldn't go into recess until we actually deal with the Save America Act. Is there any version of the Save America Act that's going to be addressed, even voted on tonight?
7: Well, I mean, not tonight, but we're going to be here this weekend, that's for sure. And I would like for us to get on the bill and stay on it until we get something done, the sort of the talking filibuster that's been talked about. But there is a version that's come over the House through budget reconciliation that we only need a simple majority for, that kind of lays the framework for photo ID, potentially cutting back on mail-in balloting fraud, making sure only Americans can vote in American elections. And so that stuff's come over from the House, and that was one part of the discussion tonight, to try to get something done on that as well. I think we ought to be committed to this. You can't be a real country, you can't be a free country if you don't have fair elections. And I think this is an issue to reestablish trust with the American people, because they've seen illegal immigrants being registered to vote by the thousands in New Jersey. That's just one state. That's happening across the country. So the Democrats used to say this wasn't a real thing. We know it's a real thing, and we ought to do something about it.
5: Well, Senator, I know you've been supportive of it. I mean, 80%+ of America is in favor of it. I guess what people don't understand is how y'all will go into recess and go home for the August break. People got fundraisers they want to get to. How do you do that without even bringing it up?
7: Well, that's my point, and that's why, you know, I'm committed to staying here until we get it done. And so that was, you know, the subject of some of our meeting tonight, is what's the plan here? What can we accomplish? Because we do want to deliver on President Trump's, agenda. He's done a great job leading this country, and he's focused on the Save America Act. He also had a post today about, you know, making sure the Protect College Sports legislation gets passed, too. So we've got a lot of things to do, but election integrity is certainly top of the list.
5: Well, Senator Schmidt, they're up for a long weekend. Appreciate the good work. Thanks so much for joining us on Hannity. Do appreciate it.
7: Thanks, Jason.
5: President Trump is now poised to score another big political victory when Todd Blanch is confirmed. That should happen, we think, within hours. All while the Democrats, well, they're busy fighting each other. Ex-DNC Vice Chair David Hogg is blasting so-called moderates for not having the right values. Kamala Harris is trashing her former boss, Joe Biden, for being too soft on Republicans. Francesca Hong, oh, she's my favorite. She's attacking David Axelrod for being a clueless loser. And David Axelrod is attacking Hong for suggesting she is unserious. Meanwhile, Abdul al-Sayed, his good buddy Hassan Piker, is raging at everybody for being Islamophobic. Watch this.
8: At some point, we got to realize, like, this 9/11 stuff is just only being weaponized as a way to make Muslims and Muslim candidates look bad. Like, it's a permission structure for Islamophobia. It's ridiculous, dude. It's so ridiculous. It's so racist.
5: Well, Piker's BFF is Michigan Senate candidate Abdul Al-Sayed, who's also angry at a variety of people and evidently places in his home state. Apparently, he even hates Michigan's iconic Mackinac Island. Watch this.
9: I hate Mackinac so much.
10: It's funny because, like, if we win, this is going to be the, like,
11: summer home.
10: I'm just going to be like, every time I've ever come here, I've hated it. Why am I here?
5: He hates Mackinac Island. It's one of the nicest places, I don't know, pretty much in the country. Despite all of the hate and radical beliefs from Al-Sayed, California's lame duck Governor Gavin Newsom, well, he's headed to Michigan this weekend because that's where all the cameras are. He's going to be there to welcome his party's newest socialist firebrand with open arms. Well, joining us now with reaction is California GOP gubernatorial nominee Steve Hilton. Steve, you got Democrats firing on Democrats. They are so confused. But they're so nutty. Give us your perspective on all this.
12: It's so pathetic the way that they just follow where the wind blows. These people like Newsom and Kamala Harris falling over themselves to be seen with the guy who's won the primary in Michigan barely, but is by the verdict of most of these serious commentators in the party who've actually won elections, completely unelectable because he's so far left. And remember with Newsom in particular, how embarrassing it is. It wasn't that long ago that he was completely in a different place. He was his first guest on his podcast was Charlie Kirk. Then he had Steve Bannon. He was going on about how we have to really speak to Trump voters and understand where they're coming. All of that, right? And now, completely opposite. It shows you they haven't got any principles. They don't know what they stand for. They have no plans that would actually make anyone better off. And they're just running around chasing whatever popularity they think is going to get them somewhere in the primary. It's going to be very funny watching all this unfold once the midterms are out of the way.
5: I mean, Gavin Newsom, I mean, you're right. He just does run to the sound of wherever the trampling, wherever the cameras might be so he can get his perspective in there. But the crazy state of California, your home state here where you're running for governor, I mean, don't people look at this craziness and say, wow, it's not just us, it's kind of spreading to other parts of the country? But
12: yeah,
5: it seems to me that Californians are like the rest of the nation, kind of tired of it, aren't they?
12: Well, exactly. I mean, the simple slogan of my campaign in this general election is enough is enough. Let's fix California. Just practical things. You can see them behind me. $3 gas, cut utility bills in half. Every student reads by third grade. Basic things that in the rest of the country run by common sense principles is just expected. But here, where in California, actually, if you want to see what it's like when the far left get in control without any kind of check, this is what you get. The highest poverty rate in the country, the highest unemployment rate in the country, the highest cost of living by far. All these people on the left now, the DSA people and Mandami and all the rest of it going on about there for the workers and the working people. It's working people that lose out the most. They are in the worst position in California and places run by the left than in states run by Republicans, because Republicans understand how to grow the economy, reduce taxes, more.

0: it wasn't that long ago that he was completely in a different place. He was his first guest on his podcast was Charlie Kirk. Then he had Steve Bannon. He was going on about how we have to really speak to Trump voters and understand where they're coming. All of that, right? And now, completely opposite. It shows you they haven't got any principles. They don't know what they stand for. They have no plans that would actually make anyone better off. And they're just running around chasing whatever popularity they think is going to get them somewhere in the primary. It's going to be very funny watching all this unfold once the midterms are out of the way.
1: I mean, Gavin Newsom, I mean, you're right. He just does run to the sound of wherever the trampling, wherever the cameras might be so he can get his perspective in there. But the crazy state of California, your home state here, where you're running for governor, I mean, don't people look at this craziness and say, wow, it's not just us. It's kind of spreading to other parts of the country. But
0: yeah,
1: it seems to me that Californians are like the rest of the nation, kind of tired of it, aren't they?
0: Well, exactly. I mean, the simple slogan of my campaign in this general election is enough is enough. Let's fix California. Just practical things. You can see them behind me. $3 gas, cut utility bills in half. Every student reads by third grade. Basic things that in the rest of the country run by common sense principles is just expected. But here, where in California, actually, if you want to see what it's like when the far left get in control without any kind of check, this is what you get. The highest poverty rate in the country, the highest unemployment rate in the country, the highest cost of living by far. All these people on the left now, the DSA people and Mandami and all the rest of it going on about there for the workers and the working people. It's working people that lose out the most. They are in the worst position in California and places run by the left than in states run by Republicans. Because Republicans understand how to grow the economy, reduce taxes, more money in your pocket, all these things. And so what people need to do if they're tempted by this far left revolution that seems to be happening within the Democratic Party, just look at California and run a mile in the other direction.
1: I don't know, Steve. You're talking too much common sense here, things that people actually could benefit from. I don't know if that's going to sell in crazy California, but you got your hands full. We wish you nothing but the best. Thank you so much for joining us tonight on Hannity. Really do appreciate
0: it. Thanks, Jason.
1: All right, joining us now with more on the chaos that is the Democratic Party. One day after her big win in last night's primary, congratulations to Tennessee Republican gubernatorial nominee, Senator Marsha Blackburn. Senator, I've known you for a long time. Congratulations. I know this has been in your sights.
2: Thank you.
1: It's got to be a thrilling moment. What was the difference? Why do you think people gravitated behind you for the state of Tennessee to be their governor?
2: Jason, people know that I have a history of delivering for our state and leading. And right now, our state, which is a well-governed, well-led state, and listening to your interview there with Steve Hilton, California is in a hot mess. Tennessee is a great state, great people, well-governed, well-led. We've got a firm foundation. Tennesseans know this. They want to make certain that we're going to be that Christian conservative standard bearer, that state that has proven that low taxes, light regulation, pro-life, pro-family policies, that works. And you know what? Tennessee is the place that everybody wants to be, and we're going to make certain that we build on this and that we are better than ever.
1: Senator, you've seen the craziness that is infecting the Democratic Party. I mean, it's hard to recognize them even from just a few years ago, let alone 10 years ago. What's your perspective on this craziness that's coming into the I mean, you got Democrats firing on Democrats because they can't figure out who they are and where they want to go.
2: Yes, and in Tennessee, I talk to people that have been Democrats all their lives who are saying, hey, wait a minute, this is not what we are. When you look at the Democrat socialist agenda, they want to run your life 24/7, 365. They want to make certain that they own everything, that there's no private property. They're not running on different policies, which is what used to be what Democrats did. You would have a point and a counterpoint about different different policies, whether it was taxation, regulation, litigation. But now the Democrats are running to destroy the country. They want to blow up the Constitution. They want to start over. They want to make certain that government owns everything, that they own your private property, that they tell you where you're going to live, what kind of car you're going to drive, what you're going to stay.

0: study in school what your job is going to be. And that is not what the American people want. The American people love their freedom, and they love being able to dream that American dream and find a way for it to come true. And, you know, Jason, that is one of the differences in some of these big blue states where you have these DEI woke regulatory policies, things that are prohibiting people from living their life in the way they would choose to live their life. And what are they doing? They are voting with their feet, and they are leaving. I always find it so interesting when you can check the U-Haul rentals from states like Illinois and California and New York and Connecticut, Minnesota, and see where those people are going. They're going to states like Tennessee and Texas and Florida. No state income tax. I led that fight and defeated a proposed state income tax in Tennessee years ago. And that has made an indelible imprint on our state's economy. I defeated a measure to give driver's licenses to illegal aliens at the same time. All this was when I was in the state Senate. And you know what? Policies like that, that puts your state on that track to be a conservative state where you're going to celebrate your freedoms, celebrate your greatness.
1: That's not where the Democratic Party wants to go. I used to think when you and I served in Congress together that we all wanted the same conclusion. We just had different ways of getting there. And I was wrong.
0: Yeah, right.
1: These people do not like our country. They want to fundamentally change it, and it's a problem. Senator Blackburn, again, congratulations on becoming the nominee
0: Thank
1: for
0: you.
1: Governor. All right, coming up, Mamdani facing ridicule over a fake accent. Meanwhile, new reporting paints Mamdani as thin-skinned and unable to handle criticism. Coming up, more details on the unhinged communist mayor of New York City.

0: Sports News.
1: Welcome back to this special edition of Hannity. Despite the radical far-left shift in the Democratic Party, socialist New York City Mayor Zohran Mamdani laughably claimed the party is getting back to its roots. Listen to this.
2: What I'm hopeful of is we're seeing a lot of examples of what it can look like to have that focus on the working person. People who understand that affordability isn't just something you say, it's something you have to deliver. And that in doing this, we're not running away from the Democratic Party, we're going back to what the party used to be.
1: That is unbelievable. Meanwhile, according to sources, behind the scenes in private, Mamdani is actually very thin-skinned and hypersensitive despite his public persona. We reached out to Mamdani's office for a comment, haven't heard back. And in a bizarre resurfaced video, Mamdani is facing backlash over an accent he used 10 years ago that seems to have just, poof, disappeared. Have a listen.
3: We also do, you know, our shokis. We do our shokis in Kampala. But, I mean, having a dance move to a song is a big thing. All my friends in Kampala are doing the Kofi Annan. I'm from Uganda, but I also grew up in New York. In New York, you don't really, you know, you go out, some guys are very hesitant to dance. You know, if they're not grinding, they're just standing. In Kampala, you will just not find that.
1: Here with reaction, Fox News contributor Joe Concha, Democratic pollster Doug Schoen, and former Army intelligence captain Jeremy Hunt. Gentlemen, thank you so much for joining us. All right, Joe, what do you make of this accent change? Because it's a whole lot. I don't hear that accent now.
4: Well, Jason, it's a thing within the Democratic Party, right? We saw it with Kamala Harris. We saw it

0: with Hillary Clinton, AOC, Hillary Clinton. All the way back, for whatever reason, we have Democrats that try to conform to whatever audience they're talking to with the accent they want to hear, and that is inauthentic. And in the end, with politics, if you're not being authentic yourself, you can like Donald Trump, not like Donald Trump, it doesn't matter. In the end, he is himself. He always has been himself. But if you're all these people we talked about, starting with Zohra Mamdani, well, that seems phony, and voters don't like that very much, at least outside of deep blue cities where you can get elected. But in the end, what we're seeing now is pandering, and people don't like pandering very much when it comes to politics, especially when we're talking about Michigan, for example, with fake doctor, Abdul Al-Sayed, where if he wins there, then okay, socialism wins because I guess they're winning in a purple state. But outside of places like that in deep blue cities, I don't think it flies. And I think in national elections, Senate elections, that's going to be a big, big problem for the Democratic Party.
1: Jeremy, what's your take on it? I mean, it's one video, it's 10 years ago. But to Joe's point, authenticity, I mean, this guy seems a lot more like a performer, that his efforts are performative as opposed to authentic.
2: Yeah, that's exactly right. I will say this. When I watched that video, I thought, I think he might be more African-American than I am, apparently, coming from Uganda and having his accent. But let me say this, though. I mean, look, regardless of where he's from, regardless of his accent, regardless of all those things, it is his policies that are the problem. It is his destructive policies that he is importing into our country. And let's be clear. We can talk about the 2028 hopefuls and all that. Mamdani is the de facto leader of this Democratic Party. He is the one who is able to win effectively and keeps winning. His wing of the party, they keep scoring up the wins. And I have to tell you right now, if we don't actually speak up during this phase, right now, if everyday Americans who love our country, if we don't speak up now, we won't recognize our country later. And one thing that I think about all the time is when I raise my right hand, I serve my country. I serve the United States of America. I don't want to serve the Islamic socialist states of America. And that is what they are trying to turn us into. And so that's why it's so important that we speak up now before it's too late.
1: Doug, look, I've always enjoyed talking to you because I think you call balls and strikes as you see them. And you just aren't, based it solely on partisan politics. So help us decipher what's going on inside the Democratic Party.
2: Sure.
1: Because I mean, the craziness, the infighting, the shooting at each other is pervasive.
3: Yeah, and Jason, so thank you for the compliment. But what I see going on is, given the dissatisfaction that exists across the board with my party, and it's real, there's been a reaction, particularly from younger people, well-educated people who feel left out, that somehow if they embrace socialism, as Mamdani and others like Al-Sayed have done, that somehow they can make things better. But truth be told, my party, as you know, was a bi-racial, bi-ideological party of people who came together to advance social justice in the broadest sense and provide a social safety net. It's never been a socialist party. It's never been a far-left party. And what Mamdani, Al-Sayed, Francesca Hung are doing is they are basically tearing my party apart. I don't see them as Democrats. I see them as socialists using the Democratic Party to advance their narrow sectarian agenda.
1: Yeah. But, Joe, isn't that because there's a leadership vacuum? I mean, it used to be Nancy Pelosi kind of tied them and held them all together. She raised the money. She got them all lined up. But, today's Democratic Party, there is no leader. There is no message. And going into a midterm election, they're not in power. They should be dominating, but they're not. It's pretty much a jump ball. Looks like Republicans might actually maintain control in the House and the Senate. So what's your take on where the Democratic Party is?
0: Sure. So Jason, the big question is, where is Barack Obama? All right. That we think may be the leader still of the Democratic Party, and he has yet to speak out in terms of where he comes down on whether he embraces the Democratic Socialists of America, which are basically Marxist communists, or if he embraces the establishment, which will be extinct because the

0: Democratic Socialist America will eat that party alive, as we're seeing already. So in the end, look, this is not the party of Doug Shaun, where we saw Bill Clinton work with Newt Gingrich, for example, on a balanced budget amendment, on where we had Bill Clinton saying that the era of big government is over, where we had obviously a government under JFK where he expanded the military and said that quotas are not right in terms of black Americans versus white Americans. It's merit-based. Or even Jimmy Carter, where we had a pro-life Democratic president, which is unthinkable today. So in the end, yeah, this is not the Democratic Party that we grew up with, certainly. And now it's not even Democrat anymore. It is communism versus common sense. That's what these midterms are coming about at this point.
1: Jeremy, what are going to be those driving issues? I mean, the economy, affordability, the price of gas, and these are all core issues, but Democrats don't have any answers other than they don't like Trump.
2: That's exactly right. And even better than that, they've really handed us on the right. They've given us a gift because now we get to talk about some of their insane policies like abolishing the Electoral College, you know, packing the Supreme Court. Some of them even want to abolish the United States Senate. I mean, they have these insane ideas. And now the narrative has shifted. And I really think that Republicans, if they are actually going to be able to capitalize on the momentum here, it's going to be about talking about the issues that matter and exposing the extremity on the other side. And here's the thing that I keep hearing all over that, you know, this is just a fringe part of the Democratic Party, that these socialists are just, you know, they're the far left part of the party. No. They are the heart of the party now. They are the heart of this Democratic Party. And you know that because they are the ones who are winning. They are the ones who are winning these primaries. They're kicking out incumbents that have been in the office for quite some time. They're taking people's seats. That's how you know that they are here to stay. And so I think the Democrat Party has a lot of kind of internal thinking to do. But in the meantime, those of us on the right, and honestly, every American should care about winning back our country and making sure they aren't in charge anymore.
1: Doug, to hear some of the leaders, so-called leaders in the Democratic Party, they're the party of the big tent.
3: Yeah.
1: But that big tent is got some problems inside it. It's getting a little crowded, and there's some elbows flying at this point.
3: Yeah.
1: Don't Republicans, don't they just have to run ads all day, every day, exposing the radical positions that these Democrats have taken? Isn't that enough to just win the election?
3: It may well be. I mean, we all know that the president's ratings are underwater. That will be the Democrats' theme because, as Jeremy said, there is no Democratic agenda. There's no program on affordability. My party is just running anti-Trump, which could be enough. But this issue of democratic socialism and its takeover of the Democratic Party, forcing the leadership to talk about a big tent because they really have nothing else to talk about, is a huge issue for the Republicans. And I believe that it will neutralize much of the advantage my party has going into the midterms in ways that we can't fully appreciate yet.
1: Gentlemen, thank you so much for joining us tonight on Hannity. Really do appreciate it. All right, coming up, new unredacted UFO files just dropped, including some wild newly released videos that are very difficult to explain. Fortunately, we have UAP whistleblower Lou Elizondo, who's here to break it all down. He knows his stuff. Stay

0: America is watching.
1: Welcome back to this special edition of Hannity. Earlier today, another major UFO file was dropped when published by the Pentagon. This is the fifth batch of declassified UAP documents, including videos from some remarkable military encounters. In one incident over the Gulf of Oman, U.S. forces reported roughly 25 unidentified objects described as cold orbs, moving at speeds of up to 1,300 miles per hour. Another file details a military pilot's encounter of a massive silent triangular object over Afghanistan. This comes as Time magazine wrote that America is finally taking the possibility of extraterrestrial life seriously, pointing to congressional hearings, new disclosures, and a growing number of military and intelligence officials willing to publicly discuss UAPs. Here now with more, UAP whistleblower and former director of the Advanced Aerospace Threat Identification Program, Lou Elizondo. Lou, it's an honor to talk to you. I love the age of disclosure. What do you make from this latest batch of materials that was dropped by the Pentagon?
2: Yeah, well, thank you very much for having me. It's certainly my honor and privilege. Look, all I got to say, bottom line is the president is fulfilling a promise to the American people. And members of Congress are also helping with this process. And now the American people are finally able to learn what we knew, as a matter of fact, back in the Pentagon so many years ago. This is something that I think is going to take some time for some people to really kind of internalize and digest. But look, these things are real, and we've known they're real for decades.
1: Is it because we have more sophisticated detection capability and the ability to essentially videotape and watch them with the

0: from some remarkable military encounters. In one incident over the Gulf of Oman, U.S. forces reported roughly 25 unidentified objects described as cold orbs, moving at speeds of up to 1,300 miles per hour. Another file details a military pilot's encounter of a massive silent triangular object over Afghanistan. This comes as Time magazine wrote that America is finally taking the possibility of extraterrestrial life seriously, pointing to congressional hearings, new disclosures, and a growing number of military and intelligence officials willing to publicly discuss UAPs. Here now with more, UAP whistleblower and former director of the Advanced Aerospace Threat Identification Program, Lou Elizondo. Lou, it's an honor to talk to you. I love the age of disclosure. What do you make from this latest batch of materials that was dropped by the Pentagon?
1: Yeah, well, thank you very much for having me. It's certainly my honor and privilege. Look, all I got to say, bottom line is the president is fulfilling a promise to the American people, and members of Congress are also helping with this process. And now the American people are finally able to learn what we knew, as a matter of fact, back in the Pentagon so many years ago. I mean, this is something that I think is going to take some time for some people to really kind of internalize and digest. But look, these things are real, and we've known they're real for decades.
0: Is it because we have more sophisticated detection capability and the ability to essentially videotape and watch them with the, you know, improvements and all sorts of technology? Is that why we have more video readily available? And yeah, huge credit to Donald Trump for, you know, as the president, releasing this information.
1: Yeah, 100%. You know, it's a great question. And, you know, there is a very real possibility because we have better technology, we have more pervasiveness and more situation awareness of our airspace, that we are beginning to see these things, detect these things, and record these things. But there's also a possibility that the frequency of these occurrences is also increasing. There are two major, if you will, points of intersection regarding the UAP topic. One is water. For some reason, we see these UAP in and around areas of large bodies of water frequently. And also our military equities and our nuclear equities and technologies. And if you look at, for example, the Navy, let's say a carrier strike group, that's an awfully big nuclear footprint smack dab in the middle of the water. And that's exactly where we're seeing a lot of these UAPs.
0: Let's talk some more about that water, because at least some of the videos that I saw in the documentary, the idea that these things can dip in and out, and I think it was a Navy admiral talking about how little of our oceans are actually mapped and have been surveilled. We seem to know more about the moon than we do our own oceans.
1: Yeah. Yeah, you're absolutely correct. You know, the ocean is a very, especially the deep parts of the ocean, is a very hostile environment. Where the temperatures are extremely cold and the pressures are almost unimaginable. And yet, we have documented evidence that demonstrate definitively that these objects, whatever they are, these UAP, have the ability to also operate not just in our airspace and potentially in low Earth orbit, but also seemingly underwater without the normal performance compromises you might expect. So, for example, here on Earth, with our technologies, we do have these vehicles called transmedium vehicles. Think of a seaplane. It can fly and it can float. But let's face it, a seaplane is neither a very good airplane nor a good boat because it's a design compromise. In essence, the more environments you want to work in, the more compromises you have to have. And in this case, we don't see that with these UAP. They seem to be able to operate seamlessly throughout all these domains and no compromise of performance.
0: What are the chances here, Lou, that this is just either spoofing or it's U.S. intelligence operating some things that maybe the rest of the military doesn't know about, or maybe it's the Chinese or the Russians? I mean, but there are attributes of these things that are just unexplainable, right?
1: Yeah, 100%. Great question. So let's look at that real quick and pull this back if we can. Some of these reports that President Trump is now releasing go back to the late 1940s, early 1950s, and there's objects being tracked on radar that are going in excess of five times the speed of sound, what we call hypersonic velocity. Now, we had barely broken the sound barrier at that time. What nation on Earth, following in the footsteps of World War II, had the capabilities to have technology like that? Well, The United States was really

0: the only superpower at the time. Russia hadn't yet invented the atomic bomb, and China was in the middle of a famine. So if there is a country out there that somehow for the last 80 years has managed to master this technology and deploy it over our own airspace, despite the billions of dollars that we invest into our intelligence community each year, this would be a national security concern eclipsing that of even 9/11. This would be a tremendous intelligence failure, which frankly, that's just not the case. Now, there are some technologies, very interesting technologies we have. I'm not going to talk about those technologies. Some of those remain very sensitive, very classified, but not all the things we are seeing in the sky are necessarily our technology. And this is why now you have NASA and these other organizations coming out and having an honest conversation with the American people after decades of denial.
1: Last question for you, Lou. President Trump, I think, is doing the right thing in releasing all of this. What would you like to personally see released that maybe the government has not yet shown?
0: Well, there's videos and reports that I had access to when I was at the Pentagon and we were working with the CIA and other organizations that, frankly, were in ultra high definition, really just knock your socks off. But that is really not, I think, for me, the most important thing. What I would like to see is a national intelligence estimate done by the DNI on an annual basis, also have some sort of strategy for UAP. And when I say UAP, I mean also drones, right? Chinese spy balloons. There's a lot of stuff in our airspace we frankly don't have a handle on, and have some sort of national intelligence estimate, some sort of national strategy, and maybe even an individual, some sort of czar position that's responsible for our airspace.
1: Interesting. Really do appreciate it. Thank you so much for joining us. All right, coming up, Dr. Fauci is finally getting held accountable, and he doesn't look too happy about it. His wife certainly doesn't. Plus, the woke former soccer star Megan Rapone, she went on a tirade against Sophie Cunningham and Riley Gaines. Isabel Brown will respond when we come back.
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0: Interesting. Really do appreciate it. Thank you so much for joining us. All right, coming up, Dr. Fauci is finally getting held accountable, and he doesn't look too happy about it. His wife certainly doesn't. Plus, the woke former soccer star Megan Rapone, she went on a tirade against Sophie Cunningham and Riley Gaines. Isabel Brown will respond when we come back.
1: From around the world,
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1: It's time for our other news of the day. While Dr. Fauci pled the fifth over 100 times during his Senate hearings last week, well, his wife's actions may speak louder than words. Photographers caught her flipping the bird after her husband was held in contempt of Congress, while the doctor, he looks miserable. Here now with reaction, podcast host Isabel Brown. Isabel, I'm sure you shed a lot of tears with Dr. Fauci and all the hardships he's having to go through now. What do you think his wife's thinking?
2: You know, it's incredible, but sadly, I don't seem to see any sort of remorse for what has happened over the past couple of years from this family and the disastrous impact it's had on the American people. Just the pure contempt that both of these people, Fauci and his wife, seem to have for the suffering that millions of Americans have had to endure for the last 6 years is mind-boggling to me. It's enough to throw the bird up to paparazzi or to write long passages gushing over your newfound fame in your diary, but it's not enough to even answer the most basic questions about following the science, which we were all so heavily lectured to do 6 years ago in front of Congress when previously promised that was going to happen.
1: Yeah, I mean, that was the thing, right? They shamed us into it. They were arresting people on the beaches of California for going out there by themselves. They closed down the national parks, for goodness sake. What they did to their kids, I mean, and in schools, it's just so fundamentally wrong. And that they do this, they got rich doing it, and then they flipped the bird. It's just infuriating. All right, let's move on to this. Former U.S. women's national star from the national team, Megan Rapinoe, she offered her unsolicited opinion on Sophie Cunningham and her decision to stand up for women's sports.

0: And to no surprise, she had to bring in Riley Gaines. Have a listen to this.
1: I want to address the controversy that is happening right now around trans women in sports. I don't know Sophie, so I can only project what I see about her beliefs based on her actions. And seeing a picture of her with Riley Gaines after the game told me everything I need to know about what's happening. Riley Gaines has made it her life's mission to exclude trans people from public life. Sophie has claimed both to love trans people and support Title IX. And this is where I think the accountability with having a major platform is extremely important. Anybody is taking these talking points as legit or believing they're protecting young girls in sports? I just have to ask, are you serious?
0: Oh, she got that so wrong. Meanwhile, former NBA first-round pick Enes Kanter Freedom is officially declaring himself a prospect for the 2027 WNBA draft. That's not a joke. Have a look.
2: I'm officially declaring myself a WNBA prospect. If simply declaring who you are is all that's required, then I meet every single requirement necessary to compete in the WNBA.
0: And it looks like he's starting a trend. Another former NBA player, Royce White, also announced his plans to declare for the 2027 WNBA draft. What say you?
3: First and foremost, I have to just say I'm so excited about this new prospect for the WNBA draft. And if anyone, particularly the WNBA, treats this as anything less than the seriousness it is with Enes Kanter Freedom declaring her new identity, the American people will see on full display what this has been about for the last several years. As for Megan Rapinoe, I think the only controversy in women's sports today is the idea that men should have the freedom to take over women's only spaces. This is a national conversation of the most vital importance because of programs like Title IX that she so callously references there. But Riley Gaines has done nothing exclusionary or hateful. As a dear friend of mine, I've gotten to see the work that she's been doing up close for the last several years. She's doing everything she can to protect our daughters and their equality, their opportunities to be able to play the sports they love, free from interference of misogyny and men taking over their spaces. I'm here for it, and there's nothing controversial about it whatsoever.
0: What Megan Rapinoe fails and misrepresents is this whole idea and this whole notion that Riley Gaines is making this her life mission to exclude trans. No, just trying to exclude trans from participating in women's sports. That's why they call it the WNBA, Women's National Basketball Association. Women's. That's the point she misses. But, you know, that's too logical. All right, I got one more for you. At a rally this week in Las Vegas, I love this. This is President Trump at his best. Look at him as he jumps into action when a little boy was about to walk out on the stage. Have a look.
4: It's truly an honor to stand here before you and speak. Sorry, it's too, yeah. I have a little mom brain going on right now. I'm so sorry.
5: No,
4: he's going to take off. Thank you. Thank you. Truly, thank you, Mr. President.
0: That's Grandpa Trump running to the rescue, making sure that kid didn't have an accident. I just love this about the president. He did the right thing there, didn't he?
3: Perfectly said. He's a grandpa and a father first. And for those that have gotten to see him up close, he shines through in that way at every event where there are children present. My daughter, who was at the time about a year old exactly, and I attended the Women's History Month event in March at the White House. And there were screaming babies and toddlers running all over everywhere. And he could not have been more proud that what this administration is doing is investing in policies that will give back to the next generation and help them achieve the American dream. I loved this moment. And obviously, America fell in love with it on the internet, with it going viral as well.
0: All right, he just loved this video. I mean, those types of real life things, you have all these planners, everybody who's trying to make sure everything goes just right for the president. But then when you get young children or maybe even animals, something goes awry and then you get to really see their character. And that's Donald Trump at his best. Well done, Grandpa President Donald Trump. Thank you so much for joining us. All right, coming up, more Hannity. It's coming up after the break.

0: not American left, the entire globe is suffering from Trump derangement syndrome, and they see this story as simply Donald Trump pressed the easy button. Ref gave red card, he pulled Trump card, and they're freaking out on that simple basis. That explains, I think, what we're seeing from the world.
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1: Tonight, Fox News continues to monitor the events on the floor of the United States Senate. We expect President Trump's pick for Attorney General Todd Blanche to be confirmed any time now. A huge victory for President Trump. Stay with the Fox News Channel for the continuing coverage. 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Unfortunately, it's all the time we have left this evening. Greg Gutfeld's coming up next. Many thanks to Sean Hannity for letting me sit in his seat. It's an honor and a privilege. And to the men and women who are serving overseas in our amazing armed services, thank you, thank you, thank you. Greg Gutfeld's coming up next. Have a great weekend.
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3: Nearing confirmation, I'm Deborah Valentine, Fox News. A busy night on Capitol Hill with acting U.S. Attorney General Todd Blanche on the verge of being official after a lengthy bipartisan battle. Fox's Chad Pergram in Washington has details.
4: Just a matter of time until they confirm Todd Blanche as the next Attorney General. He has the votes, and as I always say, it's about the math. Keep in mind that on the Republican side of the aisle, the Republicans could only lose two members on their side and still confirm Todd Blanche. So Susan Collins, the Republican from Maine, who has a very competitive re-election bid this fall, she announced a couple of days ago she was a no. And then early this morning, Lisa Murkowski, she announced that she, too, would oppose Todd Blanche. Now, Mitch McConnell, the former Senate Majority Leader, he remains out, so they could only lose one more Republican and still confirm Blanche. So we don't know when this vote is going to be, but once they confirm Todd Blanche, the Senate is probably going to be done for the summer.
3: Earlier today, Louisiana Senator Bill Cassidy of Louisiana announced he would vote in favor of Blanche, securing the necessary votes needed for confirmation. With the Senate working on a vote on the confirmation of Acting Attorney General Todd Blanche as AG, some Senate Republicans are still opposed. Most Senate Democrats are expected to oppose Blanche's confirmation, putting the nomination in jeopardy. Louisiana Republican Senator John Kennedy tells Fox's America Reports he thinks Blanche will eventually be confirmed.
5: You could probably give me 2 hours and some good scotch, and I still wouldn't be able to explain it to you because I'm just not sure.
3: It could get lumped into a votorama of other major legislative items such as the SAVE Act and government funding before the chamber takes its August recess. The Senate has voted overwhelmingly 86-11 to pass a Russian sanctions bill named for the late Senator Lindsey Graham. It makes it harder to sell oil. 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

0: Fox.
1: Officials have so far been unable to reach the scene where a helicopter crashed while battling a wildfire in central Utah. Fox's Kristen Goodwin has more.
2: The FAA revealing a helicopter battling Utah's Widemouth 2 fire crashed in Richfield Friday with two people on board.
3: Our top priority is responding to the incident. Local, state, and federal authorities are assisting in the response.
2: Carl Hunt, public information officer with the Great Basin Incident Management Team 2.
4: We have not reached the scene of the accident yet.
2: Tyler Hacked, deputy incident commander, revealing the crash did start another fire, and officials are trying to find a safe way to get to the scene amid extreme fire conditions in difficult terrain, noting other firefighting aircraft have not been grounded and crews are coordinating with the NTSB, which is leading the investigation into the incident. Kristen Goodwin, Fox News.
1: President Trump says the U.S. and Iran are talking. Fox's Peter Tusi has more from the White House.
5: We are seeing a more realistic President Trump. He's not overdoing it while he's talking about the likelihood of a deal. He's not saying that the negotiations are going great. He's saying they are fine. And that the reason the United States has not launched a huge World War II-sized attack against Iran is because he wants to give peace a chance. It is not, he says, because we are out of ammo. There were some Reuters bulletins crossing in the system that we have right as I was walking up here that suggest Oman and Iran are close to a deal, that a U.S. official expects a deal soon to reopen the Strait of Hormuz. Apparently, when that happens, the U.S. side, according to this report, is ready to end its naval blockade of Iranian ports.
1: President Trump says he's been directly involved in those talks between the regime and Oman. Former NBA star Enes Kanter has officially declared himself eligible for the 2027 WNBA draft. He said in a social media post, "If simply declaring who you are is all that's required, then I meet every requirement necessary." I'm Deborah Valentine.

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1: Hello and welcome to this episode of Kennedy Saves the World. Oh my gosh, I'm wearing the same thing I was Tuesday. Why is that? Where can I be? So, you know, I love talking about my daughters and I love keeping an eye on trends that Gen Z is embracing because then I rush home and I'm like, is this true? And sometimes they're like, yeah, absolutely. And other times like, absolutely not. That is the dumbest thing in the world. Don't ever say that again. So I asked them about grandma hobbies because this is now a very popular trend. Quilting, beading, needlepoint, ceramics, all of it. It's actually a really, really good sign. And I asked my daughters if there are any drawbacks to this, and they said some people take it too far, which is the case with everything and every trend and anything that can be posted on social media. Everyone has to prove a point. So if you're doing a little bit of quilting, you have to be obsessed with quilting, and your quilting has to be the best quilting in the entire world, and every other quilter who's ever quilted has to look at your quilting and go, oh my God, I'm so jealous. That quilting is extraordinary. So of course, there's going to be like that, people like that, and you have to do things for yourself, but I think it's really sweet and wonderful. Like, I think it's great. People are learning how to crochet and knit and quilt because it means they are doing tactile things.

0: it has been, you know, years now, an entire generation of people who have grown up with tech neck and their faces in their phones. And we just assumed that the entire generation into adulthood and old age would be digitally bound and somehow mentally handicapped if they didn't learn how to use their hands. And so I asked one of my daughters, like, what is it about this? What is it about, you know, using a sewing machine or needle pointing? And, you know, it's like making intricate things with beads. And she said to me, our phones have ruined us. And this is a way for people my age, especially young women, to get their lives back. And it made me sad on one hand, because I know it is such a parental failure that we gave our kids phones so young. But I also think that it is a great sign that there is hope for every generation, that they can, on their own, of their own volition and with their own devices, they can course correct. And, you know, it's like, it is so easy to make fun of and belittle Gen Zers and say, they're all a bunch of lazy socialists and they all just demand free stuff and they don't want to work and they don't have sex and they don't drink and they're not going to procreate and the entire human race is going to die because of them. And there may be something to the fact that they don't drink and a lot of them don't have premarital sex, certainly not as much as past generations. I mean, millennials were a bunch of But I think ultimately that could be a good thing, because it means that they're doing something on their terms, their own terms, and they're not doing it for validation. They're not doing it to shock other people. And, you know, they're making more modest and traditional decisions because it feels better to them. And, you know, maybe there is something to be said objectively for waiting to have sex and, you know, not drinking yourself into oblivion to the point where you pass out in the middle of a frozen field. You know, Gen Xers made a lot of those mistakes. And, you know, in some ways, we overparented. And in other ways, we just made really bad decisions getting our kids addicted to phones and social media from a way too young age. But here they are, you know, looking at the evidence, and it's not just the evidence of their parents. And we would be foolish to assume that the analysis is just people two generations older than them. That is not the case. They are looking at older Gen Zers and younger millennials, and they're going, well, they did it wrong. Like, they're not happy. They surveyed the entire cultural landscape, and they realized that there are a bunch of people out there who've been on their phones, who are on dating apps, who do nothing unless they can get an audience on TikTok or Instagram. And they go, that seems like an empty pursuit. And my younger daughter, you know, she puts her phone away for hours at a time and does a lot of these, what they call grandma hobbies. I think it's fantastic. Her cousin, who went through a breakup, threw herself into pottery classes. And that was how she healed. That's how she reconnected with herself. And there is something to be said for a life that is tactile, that you feel your way through. Because if we are connecting with our senses, that means that we are also connecting with our intuition. And I think that is something that there are certainly millennials who have been robbed of their intuition because they are looking for so much social acceptance from the group, from the mob on social media, and you really lose track and you lose the sound of your own inner voice when you're so worried about what everybody else thinks of you. So, you know, it's like we can all look at these people and go, oh, yeah, that's actually what my grandmother and her friends did. And I knew from a very young age that they were doing something right. I knew watching them and the way they interacted and the way they enjoyed life that, you know, when I got into my 70s and 80s, like, I wanted to live a life like that. And it's just funny that you've got people in their late teens and 20s who are living the lives of 7-year-olds. And they're doing it now because they're getting just as much satisfaction. And, you know, part of that is a backlash. And part of the satisfaction is doing something in diametric opposition to the people who, you know, have been around the block just a few minutes before you, because they saw it, they saw the mistakes, they saw the mental health issues, so much of that tied to a digital life and an addiction to social media. And they've decided, like, hey, man, if I'm going to get addicted to anything, it's going to be to hiking and macrame. And good for them. You know, live like you're 70-year-olds in the 70s. Of course, we can all go wrong. We can all overcorrect. But, you know, let them do what they're doing and be inspired by it. I think it's pretty amazing. I don't care. Like, the same people who got their rocks off playing pickleball and, you know, now they're crafting. And hey, as long as you get plenty of fiber and keep your BMI in a reasonable spot, I think it's a win-win for humanity, because at some point when they're done quilting, they'll want to cover themselves with the quilts while they're eventually making babies after marriage, of course.
1: Remember to follow Kennedy Saves the World on Apple, Spotify, and YouTube so you never miss an episode. More of Kennedy Saves the World after this.

0: do what they're doing and be inspired by it. I think it's pretty amazing. I don't care. Like, the same people who got their rocks off playing pickleball, and now they're crafting. And hey, as long as you get plenty of fiber and keep your BMI in a reasonable spot, I think it's a win-win for humanity, because at some point when they're done quilting, they'll want to cover themselves with the quilts while they're eventually making babies after marriage, of course.
1: Remember to follow Kennedy Saves the World on Apple, Spotify, and YouTube so you never miss an episode. More of Kennedy Saves the World after this.

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1: Hello and welcome to this episode of Kennedy Saves the World. You see the fern leaf. I don't know what this is.
2: It's a ficus. It's a fig tree. It's a faux ficus.
1: It's a faux ficus. It's a ficus.
2: Is that real ficus? It's fake. It's fake, right?
1: Yeah, it's fake. So I touched it. It's polyester.
2: The cool thing with those, and they have this now in cultivation, they grow over rocks because the roots get really long. So you can stage them. You can have a plant and a rock in the pot, and it looks really cool.
1: That's cool.
2: It was $70.
1: Wow. But do you have that at your house?
2: Yeah.
1: I can't believe I didn't see that.
2: Yeah.
1: Next trip I make to Austin,
2: absolutely.
1: I would like a tour of your succulents and greenery.
2: 200.
1: Michael Malice is here. It's happy hour. Welcome to Kennedy Saves the World. So cheers to you.
2: Cheers.
1: Yours is all sugar Dr. Pepper.
2: Yes.
1: Mine is mostly sugar Dr. Pepper, the little Diet Dr. Pepper, because I love the taste of Dr. Pepper. Sugar is not good for me.
2: Sugar is better for you than the alternative.
1: Mm-hmm.
2: That's the thing. You know what does Thomas Sowell say?
1: Teach a man to fish.
2: No, there's no solutions, only trade-offs.
1: Oh, that's a great phrase.
2: Right, and it is. It's true. So the point is, like, sugar is bad for you, but if you're giving up sugar for zero calories, you're going to be paying a bigger price.
1: Yeah, that's true. I know. I was just talking to Greg Gutfeld because he looks slimmer, and he said that he gave up sugar, and he feels so much better. And I've tried that a couple times. I tried keto, and I don't mind it, but I really love sugar. And I don't know if that's a moral failing on my part.
2: No. So Dr. Pepper Zero was my only method of hydration. I'm not kidding.
1: Wow.
2: That's all I would drink.
1: And would you drink a lot?
2: Of course, I'm thirsty, right? And then I came to here to do Gutfeld. I was here for 2 days. I'd eat the same thing every day. And because I was low in calories, I switched
1: In New York City, why did you have to eat the same thing every day?
2: No, but I'm back home. I eat the same thing every day.
1: Oh,
2: so
1: okay,
2: I'm here.
1: Okay.
2: I can't eat what I ate back home.
1: Okay.
2: So I got to get the calories in somehow. Mm-hmm. So I switched for those 2 days from Dr. Pepper Zero to regular full sugar Dr. Pepper. Mm-hmm. And my entire cognition changed.
1: Oh.
2: And when I talked about this in Rogan, other places, all the Maha people laughed at me because this has been known since the 80s that aspartame messes with...
1: I don't like aspartame.
2: Well, you're drinking it, so I don't want to hear it. Aspartame messes with your cognition. It gave me low-key background anxiety. I'm the only reason...
1: Wait.

0: right, background anxiety.
1: When you wake up, you're like on edge.
0: Oh, okay.
1: So I only figured this out because I didn't switch to nothing. I didn't switch to water or something healthy. I switched to full sugar Dr. Pepper, and this sounds to people watching this like you don't just try for 2 days and you'll know immediately. This might not be for everyone. I'm just speaking from my personal experience.
0: Although, I mean, I love Mexican Coke.
1: Yes.
0: I love Coke made with cane sugar. Sure. I don't like corn syrup. Okay, maybe it's psychosomatic, but I can taste the difference.
1: Yes, of course you can taste the difference. Okay. What do you mean?
0: Yeah. So anything made with cane sugar, I love. I've been drinking Olipop.
1: Okay.
0: Yeah, it's because it's got like chicory fiber and less sugar, but not a bunch of chemicals. And I love carbonation.
1: Sure.
0: Big fan.
1: I always had stomach issues growing up, and I can't drink. I don't like just like not soda carbonation because it feels like I'm drinking farts. Like, I can feel the gas in me. Like, seriously, like, unless there's the flavor of Dr. Pepper drowning it, I feel like I'm drinking. I'm not kidding. I'm like, oh, here we go.
0: I wonder if it's as fascinating for other people to listen to two people with autism talk about very specific aspects.
1: Or as I have to call it, the Libertarian Convention.
0: It is so true, Fetterwoman. Where did you get that?
1: For the campaign.
0: Oh, my gosh.
1: This is the official. It's got the union button.
0: Do you love him?
1: Look at that union button.
0: Great.
1: It's huge.
0: Yeah.
1: I love him, and I'm in love with him. I called it. I contributed money to two politicians in my lifetime. I donated to Biden in the primary because I wanted him to be the nominee in return on investment. And I donated to Fetterman because I wanted him to be Dr. Oz. And every day I get emails, so many emails. Everyone on social media is like, how did Niles call this guy? Yeah. And I'm sure you agree.
0: I didn't think he was going to win, especially at the end of the campaign when he basically had a stroke.
1: Sure, but don't you agree he completely overperformed what you expected from him?
0: Yes. But I feel like he's one of the few, like he and Massey are the few people who you can't even tell they're in Washington. Like, they don't give a shit.
1: Yeah, that's
0: like,
1: right.
0: They have their view of justice and how the world should be. And they're not, it doesn't feel like they're beholden to big corporations or outside entities or big donors. And sometimes the truth is very uncomfortable. But I appreciate that they both really bottom line it for you.
1: Yeah. And both are being like attacked by their own party.
0: Yes.
1: And not glorified by the media.
0: Yeah, it's like an autoimmune disorder.
1: Holy crap, yeah.
0: Yeah.
1: Yeah, yeah. Which just killed my grandma a couple months ago.
0: Oh, I'm so sorry.
1: She had sepsis. No, it's the best way to go.
0: Sepsis is the best way to go?
1: Because she fell asleep and never woke up.
0: Oh, okay. Okay. So
1: that's
0: she was in a coma.
1: Yeah, yeah, yeah.
0: I've heard drowning.
1: I feel like sleeping and not waking up is better than drowning. Because
0: my dad died in surgery. And so I've always wondered, he was very fearful before he went into surgery, which makes me sad.
1: Okay.
0: But he died in surgery. And so I'm like,
1: By the way, as you're talking about your dead dad, the door's opening
0: the door by itself.
1: Watch your mouth. Say nice things.
0: He's already mad at me. He's like, how dare you? I swore you to secrecy from my spiritual realm. But I hope that he had just woken up like on the lake in Indiana where he grew up, just like fishing by himself, which was his idea of heaven.
1: Isn't that how you'd want to go? Like just go to sleep and not wake up?
0: I guess so. I mean, this is going to sound really weird, and I was thinking about this today. I think I'd rather go in a mass extinction event with everyone going together because that way you don't have to worry about anyone else. Because like when you're sick or when a plane is going down, like you're always worried about the people you leave behind. But if everyone goes together, you don't really feel bad for yourself.
1: Well, two things. One is I was on a plane recently and it was getting very turbulent, and I'm not a fear of flying. And I remember the story Meghan McCain told me where John McCain was on a flight and it was like going crazy and he's sitting there completely stoic, and they landed. Obviously, someone asked him, how are you so calm? He goes, I knew that wasn't how I die. And he was right. And I said to myself, this isn't how Michael Malice dies. I'm dying into like a mass shooting event. Like I probably is the perpetrator, but I'm definitely not going.
0: Don't say that. He doesn't mean it.
1: I've talked to your dad in my dreams. And he's like, kiddo, welcome to Lake Indiana. How's that daughter of mine doing? Is she still drinking aspartame? That's the devil's drink.
0: Yeah, she'll be here sooner than she realizes that she keeps drinking Diet Dr. Pepper. My sexy teenage fiancé, I'm his partner, his child is in Wales and drinks, like wants to drink diet soda but can't because of an aspartame allergy.
1: Okay, good.
0: And so in the UK, they have, you get penalized if you have too much sugar in your food and beverages.
1: Right.
0: So they, even though it says regular soda, they put aspartame in everything.
1: No, they don't.
0: Yes, so they don't get dinged by the government.
1: Holy crap.
0: Yeah.
1: No one in the UK screw. They all have brain damage. Now.
0: Exactly. That's so now that
1: that's really true.
0: Yeah. Yes. Yes. So they
1: how is that allowed?
0: Even though it says like a normal Pepsi, a normal Coke, a normal Dr. Pepper, if you turn it around, like there's.
1: I want everyone listening to this to assume I'm a crackpot and look up for themselves what I'm saying about aspartame.
0: And also, I didn't know about the Rumsfeld connection.
1: Yes, so Donald Rumsfeld's the one. I talked about this in Rogan, and he's the one who let me know. Rumsfeld is the one, and RFK talked about also, that Rumsfeld's the one who pushed it through to be legal because it's known to cause like long-term. I knew vaguely that it had the long-term cognition issues that they involved with Alzheimer's, but I didn't realize it was have immediate short-term cognition issues as well.
0: Yeah, but the fact that

0: your brain fog lifted.
1: Yes, immediately.
0: And your anxiety subsided in 2 days is fascinating.
1: I also want to appreciate the irony of us discussing this as I wear a John Fetterman t-shirt. So there's some New Yorker cartoon to be made.
0: Yeah, sometimes you can benefit from cognition issues.
1: Yeah, that's right, yeah.
0: I'm also, so yes, like I think about sugar a lot because I don't know if it's one of those things because they say, well, if you crave a steak, you should probably eat red meat because maybe it means like your iron is low.
1: That's the thing for women often.
0: Yes. So I was like, well, if I crave sugar, maybe I need sugar. But no one's ever said that. There's never been a published report that's like, sugar is great for you. And if you're craving it, you should probably eat as much as you possibly can.
1: Maybe you need to be a little sweeter because no offense, you're kind of been a bitch recently. Like, I was talking to Greg, you know, he slimmed down a bit. He goes, have you seen Kenny? She's such a bitch. We should get her some sugar. His words.
0: Yeah. His words. I thought it was disgusting, but he said it. Yeah.
1: Don't shoot the messenger.
0: I'm obsessed with sugar and sleep.
1: Okay, let's talk about sleep.
0: So I am always looking for hacks to fall asleep faster and stay asleep. So now I'm taking my magnesium glycinate.
1: Yes, magnesium every day. Yeah. Everyone should take that.
0: Which is great.
1: My life got saved because of the internet and their cruelty. Because the first time I went into Waymo, I recorded it.
0: Okay.
1: And I put it on my Instagram. I was so excited, which is those self-driving cars. And the comments from the helpful viewers were, are you playing with yourself in there? You sound like a pug. Is someone choking you? Why are you out of breath? And I didn't even register it. And I was breathing very heavily.
0: Did you have earphones in?
1: Yes.
0: Okay, because sometimes when people have earphones in, they don't hear themselves breathing.
1: Right.
0: And my personal summation is they feel like a modality is being clogged, so they make up for it by breathing heavier.
1: And also, did you know that deaf people eat sloppily because they don't hear themselves? So when they eat soup, I'd read a book by a girl who's Doma, which is daughter. Coda, Children of Deaf Adults.
0: Oh.
1: So they have hearing, their parents don't, but they just eat like because they don't know.
0: Wow.
1: Yeah, that's a thing. Anyway, point being, long story short, I got a CPAP because of this.
0: Okay.
1: And the doctor looked at I couldn't breathe because my back of my throat was swollen.
0: Oh no, from what?
1: Because when I'm asleep, then I couldn't breathe through my nose, so I'm breathing through my throat. There's no moisture.
0: It
1: gets swollen. And then he said it looked like a
0: stack. Do you have tonsils?
1: A stack of pancakes, yeah.
0: Okay.
1: But now I'm fine.
0: Okay. But I've heard the CPAP mask is annoying to sleep with.
1: Okay, so I got the hack, which is the they call it pillows. I have no idea why. It's just two nozzles that go right here.
0: Oh, that's
1: so
0: nice.
1: It's not a mask.
0: Okay.
1: And it's perfectly
0: fine. Now, I'm a side sleeper, and I think a mask would drive me to drink.
1: I also am a side sleeper. I sleep on my back now because of CPAP. Mm. You might be a side sleeper because you have sleep issues, and that's the only way you can breathe at night.
0: Interesting.
1: Have you gotten a test?
0: No.
1: How
0: do you get a test?
1: I'm sorry, you an immigrant? Like,
0: First generation.
1: But I wasn't born in this country. Wait, yeah. Kennedy, unfortunately, there's no way to find out. There's no way to get further. Like, you really, if you're interested in the subject, just out of curiosity, get a sleep study.
0: How do you get a sleep study? Is there like
1: there's this
0: clinics?
1: Website called google.com.
0: Yeah.
1: And when you put in these words.
0: I will get a sleep study and then I will do a podcast all about
1: it. Yes, absolutely. You'll be shocked. Because I was having the issue because I'd be unconscious for 9 hours a day thinking I'm getting my sleep, but I wasn't getting sleep because I kept waking up.
0: Did you get a sleep score from a watch or anything like that?
1: I don't want to spoil how to get a sleep test, but I guess I will.
0: Okay.
1: In my case, they mailed me this like suitcase.
0: Okay.
1: And I slept at home. You have to put something in my finger and something somewhere else.
0: Uh-huh.
1: I think my chest, and you mail it back and they're like, yeah, you're not sleeping.
0: Wow.
1: Acid reflux in the night?
0: Sometimes. I'm on two acid reflux medications.
1: No. Okay. So this happened to me once. I'm asleep before I got the CPAP, and I wake up and I go, like literally the longest thing ever. And I pause.
0: That's like Large Marge.
1: Right. And I sit, I think to myself, okay, you're choking. Like, focus on it. Like, what's going on? And by the time I sat up, I was fine. And I'm like, what happened? It turns out when you have sleep apnea or sleep issues, sometimes it'll go up. And the throat knows to close, so it doesn't go into your lungs.
0: Oh, so it's protecting you.
1: Yes.
0: But it also sets off a panic response in your brain.
1: Because you're choking.
0: So your brain is like, oh, I'm choking. I better wake up.
1: Right.
0: Wow.
1: So that acid reflux might be a sleep issue.
0: Oh, my God.
1: Yeah. This is all interconnected.
0: Michael Malice, you might have just saved my life.
1: Kenny saves the world. Michael saves Kennedy.
0: Yeah, so by definition, you also save the world.
1: Yeah. Okay. I like that.
0: Yeah. Remember to follow Kennedy Saves the World on Apple, Spotify, and YouTube so you never miss an episode. More of Kennedy Saves the World after this.

0: It turns out when you have sleep apnea or sleep issues, sometimes it'll go up and the throat knows to close. So it doesn't go into your lungs.
1: Oh, so it's protecting you.
0: Yes.
1: But it also sets off a panic response in your brain.
0: Because you're choking.
1: So your brain is like, oh, I'm choking. I better wake up.
0: Right.
1: Wow.
0: So what you that acid reflux might be a sleep issue.
1: Oh, my God.
0: Yeah. This is all interconnected.
1: Michael Malice, you might have just saved my life.
0: Kenny saves the world. Michael saves Kennedy.
1: Yeah, so by definition, you also save the world.
0: Yeah. Okay.
1: I like that. Yeah. Remember to follow Kennedy Saves the World on Apple, Spotify, and YouTube so you never miss an episode. More of Kennedy Saves the World after this.

0: these judges. Let's get real in this country. Let's have a court system that actually upholds the law instead of making it.
1: The ruling says the president must get congressional approval before the work resumes. A firefighting helicopter crashes while battling a wildfire in Utah. Deputy Commander Tyler Hecht says that his crew hasn't yet been deployed to the crash area.
2: At this point, we didn't want to put them at any more risk until we know it's safe. So that's an ongoing conversation with us in fire.
1: The condition of those on board are not known. 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
1: What do you think of what's going on in Iran? Do you have feelings about it?
2: I have strong feelings. I think we all do. I think we don't know what the end game was.
1: Okay. That's I share that, and I've expressed that.
2: And it's kind of like, okay, like, don't start fights you can't finish.
1: Yes.
2: What is the utility here?
1: Mm-hmm.
2: And I obviously, I'm a big advocate for the Persian, I don't say obviously, but I know Persian people. I think it'd be great if they could go back to their homeland.
1: Me too. Especially Persian Jews.
2: Yeah, well, Persian everybody.
1: Yeah, one of my very best friends is a Persian Jew, and he said, because we were talking about Persian food a few years ago, and I said, where's the best dish that you've ever had? He's like, it was at my grandmother's house. But, you know, it's like, we're all here. I can never go back to the market where she got everything. And he said, I would love to have this there, but they will never let me in the country.
2: Of course, right.
1: It's awful.
2: So, but it's like, this doesn't look like that's going to happen. So what's the...
1: if they're not letting go of their uranium,
2: right,
1: and if they're really hanging on to the idea that they got to be able to enrich it in 5 years, do you really think they're going to be like, but we're going to throw the doors open for the gays and the Jews?
2: But it's also kind of like, you just dropped the how-many-ton bomb on our leader. We're going to cut a deal with you?
1: Yeah.
2: Like, if someone bombed the White House, we're not going to be probably sitting down and be like, all right, like, you get this waterway, we get that one.
1: Yeah.
2: At a certain point, they're backed into a corner. So
1: they've been expecting to be backed into a corner.
2: Exactly. They've been planning for it, though.
1: Yeah. The whole thing with the drones and the Strait of Hormuz, like, everything. And, like, I believe that their infrastructure is gone, that their military is decimated, that we sank most or all of their ships. I believe all of that. But none of that has activated them to, you know, we got to change things. It's not like a successful intervention where the drug addict is like,
2: I really need
1: to go to rehab. No, the drug addict's like, no, I'm leaving and I'm filling up two syringes.
2: The drug addict is like, I have to get a storehouse full of the drugs.
1: Yes.
2: Because if the next time this happens, I have to have a backup plan.
1: Mm-hmm.
2: And it really also incentivizes other countries to get nukes, because if you look at North Korea, you look what happened with Libya, where Gaddafi gave up his weapons of mass destruction.
1: Look at Ukraine.
2: And look at
1: Ukraine.
2: Right. It's like, okay,
1: Bill Clinton was like, I tell you what, you go ahead and you give up your nuclear weapons, we have always got your back.
2: Pakistan had Osama bin Laden hiding there, and no one ever talks about them as being our enemy. It's like they've had no consequences for this because they have nukes.
1: Yeah.
2: So it's a dangerous game he's playing, and I saw Rubio articulate like a coherent, where are we going with this? But from Trump's perspective, oh, don't tell me everything's going great.
1: Yeah, we interviewed him on
2: about?
1: The Five, and I asked
2: Rubio?
1: Him, no, Trump.
2: Oh,
1: and I asked him, like,
2: okay,
1: what does winning look like?
2: Yeah.
1: And he said, we've already won.
2: Okay, I don't know what that means.
1: Yeah.
2: And no one does, I don't think.
1: We wouldn't still be there.
2: Why are gas prices not going down?
1: Yeah. Why are there people still dying? Why
2: right,
1: are they slaughtering, you know, the most vocal female protester?
2: Oh, my God.
1: And, you know, it's like, and the fact that they've so easily killed 40,000 of their own people, like, I get it. Like, I hate them. I want them gone and eradicated and dead and all of that stuff. But I also see the unintended consequences. And that's the kind of thing that keeps me up at night.
2: What are the intended consequences?
1: I mean, the intended consequences are we go in quick and dirty. We bomb a bunch of stuff. They cry uncle, come to the table,

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1: Fox News, I'm Chris DeMeo. A federal appeals court rules construction of a White House ballroom must come to a halt. That's ticked off Deputy Chief of Staff Stephen Miller.
2: To keep the president safe, to keep his family safe, to keep senior officials safe, visiting dignitaries safe. We just had the attack at the White House Correspondents' Dinner, and we're actually having this conversation. Shame on

0: nukes, because if you look at North Korea, you look what happened with Libya, where Gaddafi gave up his weapons of mass destruction.
1: Look at Ukraine.
0: And look at
1: you.
0: Right. It's like, okay, if
1: like Bill Clinton was like, I tell you what, you go ahead and you give up your nuclear weapons, we have always got your back.
0: Pakistan had Osama bin Laden hiding there, and no one ever talks about them as being our enemy. It's like they've had no consequences for this because they have nukes.
1: Yeah.
0: So it's a dangerous game he's playing. And I saw Ruby articulate like a coherent, where are we going with this? But from Trump's perspective, oh, don't tell me everything's going great.
1: Yeah, we interviewed him on
0: about?
1: The Five, and I asked
0: Who,
1: him, no, Trump.
0: Oh,
1: and I asked him, like,
0: okay,
1: what does winning look like?
0: Yeah.
1: And he said, we've already won.
0: Okay, I don't know what that means.
1: Yeah.
0: And no one does, I don't think.
1: We wouldn't still be there.
0: Why are gas prices not going down?
1: Yeah. Why are there people still dying? Why are they slaughtering, you know, the most vocal female protester?
0: Oh, my God.
1: And, you know, it's like, and the fact that they've so easily killed 40,000 of their own people, like, I get it. Like, I hate them. I want them gone and eradicated and dead and all of that stuff. But I also see the unintended consequences. And that's the kind of thing that keeps me up at night.
0: What are the intended consequences?
1: I mean, the intended consequences are we go in quick and dirty. We bomb a bunch of stuff. They cry uncle, come to the table, and everything is normalized.
0: I that did not seem like when you're dealing with a religious element.
1: That's what I've said this entire time.
0: Like, it's something very different.
1: A sociopathic theocracy is never going to be like, oh my God, you're right.
0: They have no incentive.
1: Show us your Western ways.
0: They'd rather be martyrs, and in a way you can't blame them.
1: 1,000%. And that's how they have been radicalized. That's how they have brought up men in that country. And you
0: but
1: know,
0: also, they've been, I'm sure it's like, I'm not an expert in Iran, I'm an expert in North Korea. In North Korea, they're told, since they're kids,
1: yes,
0: at any moment the U.S. is going to come and kill us all, just like in Korean War, right?
1: Yeah.
0: And I'm sure they're told similar things in Iran,
1: yeah,
0: and it happened.
1: Yeah.
0: So that's going to make the regime more legitimate.
1: Yeah.
0: In the
1: that's
0: eyes
1: why
0: of the
1: we're
0: people.
1: Making drones. Like,
0: right,
1: that's,
0: yeah.
1: Yeah.
0: And it's also like, you guys have to be ready. The Americans are going to come back and finish the job with
1: yes.
0: Israelis.
1: And it doesn't, I don't think it makes you unpatriotic or unsupportive of, you know, men and women who are fighting over there or any of that stuff. Like, I feel like I'm more supportive of them because, you know, I am sleeping with a combat veteran, and I understand, you know, from talking to him and what he cares to share with me, I try and understand what that does to a person, and I don't want to see that happen to another generation of people, particularly young men. And it's so easy for leaders to just throw them into these circumstances and go, you know, it's for the old USA.
0: Yeah. If you care about the troops, stop sending them in harm's way.
1: Yes.
0: Look, if I care about my kids, I'm not sending them overseas to danger.
1: Yeah.
0: I'm keeping them in my house.
1: And, you know, I would also...
0: Key, and they will only get food if they do their homework.
1: And they will only drink sugar, Dr. Pepper.
0: That's right.
1: But if Kamala Harris were doing this, I would have the same kind of issue if, you know, if she had a blockade in the Strait of Hormuz and it was threatening ground troops and the whole thing, I would be like, I would equally see it as problematic.
0: I just... I don't know. I'm more optimistic. I'm using that word very loosely about Cuba. And obviously, can I curse in the show?
1: Sure.
0: Obviously, Rubio's had a boner to liberate Cuba since he was born. You can't blame him.
1: No.
0: And he has that power. So that seems to be a much easier transition than Iran.
1: Okay. And I want you to talk about this because people who are studying on college campuses today, to them, communism, socialism, democratic socialism has been sold as this ideal, this wonderful thing that will liberate humanity. But those of us, like, my mom escaped a communist country. You left the Soviet Union.
0: Right.
1: Marco Rubio, you know, his family, Cuban-American expatriates, like, they came here to have a better life because they were living under the steel-toed boot of communism.
0: And I think people don't appreciate how awesome Cuba was before Castro came there. They weren't some kind of third world heck hole. They were like a resort area. It was like high culture, high education. These are, like, if you know Cubans, they're awesome, quality-based people.
1: Yeah, absolutely.
0: So it's even more kind of horrific. Not that it's not horrific in any other consequences, what's happened to their beautiful country.
1: Mm-hmm.
0: I mean, it's... They don't have electricity. They don't have their cars are all vintage, not because they're hipsters like you and me, but because they haven't made new ones and haven't imported new ones. Everyone is poor. You know, you don't have any kind, and you also can't talk about anything.
1: Yes,
0: like everything's bugged. People are spying on you. I mean, you know, one of my most viral clips was when I was on your show in 2016, 2017 with this poof who was the son of some college professor. And I pointed out that the universities are the devil. That's where the evil poisoning starts.
1: Yes.
0: So, and I stand by that statement.
1: Yeah,
0: it's only proven
1: more true 10
0: years later.
1: But this is where they're sold that bill of goods.
0: Correct.
1: And it's like, it has failed everywhere. Like, mass death follows in the wake
0: of... But it has succeeded in having the government control everything.
1: Yes.
0: And their definition of success, I don't think it's the same definition of success as you or I or anyone listening to this is. They want the oppression.

0: What is the difference between an anarcho-capitalist and an anti-capitalist anarchist?
1: Okay, so ANCAPs are people like Murray Rothbard and David Friedman who believe in property rights and that the market can do everything superior to the state, including defense, including security, including protection of negotiating disputes between individuals, like in a lawsuit. The ANCOMs, who were the original anarchists, people like Bakunin, Emma Goldman, Alexander Berkman, Kropotkin, they regard the government, and they're writing in the 1800s, early 1900s. They had a point. This is something I think it's hard for people to say. You can say someone is wrong, but still say they have a point. They had a point that it's insane that like Vanderbilt and Carnegie have these 80 mansions when a woman who's working 14 hours a day, her kids are starving, and they're like, this isn't right. So they do, and they're what they saw is the cops are protecting those mansions, and no one's doing anything for that starving woman who was working 14 hours a day with all those kids, and the kids are dying on her. Like this they regarded that as a moral abomination. And their point is, without the government, everyone would be working together, and you have equality. There'd be plenty of food to go around.
0: ANCAP's point is the exacerbation exists because of the government?
1: Exacerbation of what?
0: Of wealth inequality, sorry.
1: Well,
0: And
1: ANCAPs don't care about wealth inequality.
0: Okay.
1: So Margaret Thatcher, during her last, this is on YouTube, her last Prime Minister's Questions, she was asked about wealth inequality, and she goes, I'm not going to do the voice, but I can. She goes, you'd rather the poor were poorer so long as the rich were not as rich. She goes, you want it like this, but you guys want it here.
0: Yes.
1: And she's doing these hand motions, they're mocking her, but the point is, I don't want equality of opportunity. I want maximizing opportunity,
0: Yes.
1: right? So if some people are helped three, other people are helped eight, great, because the alternative is everyone's helped two, and that is more equal, but it's not better.
0: Okay, but that's my problem with New York City public schools,
1: Well, it's
0: getting rid of the
1: government school. Don't say
0: talented.
1: public schools, say government schools.
0: Yeah, but getting rid of the talented and gifted programs.
1: How are they doing that?
0: Yes, because there are too many white and Asian kids in the talented and gifted programs and not enough black and Hispanic children. And I get that. Like, I would love for there to be a proliferation of all sorts of bright kids
1: Okay, I'm
0: who
1: going to
0: get to
1: interrupt
0: be
1: you. I'm going to interrupt
0: challenged
1: you because I went to Stuyvesant.
0: Okay.
1: Okay, which is
0: That's a very good school.
1: Yes, to get it's a public government school here in New York. So here's
0: it's a
1: how you
0: Shazat.
1: here's how you get into Stuyvesant.
0: Yeah.
1: There is a test.
0: The Shazat.
1: Is that what it's called?
0: Yeah.
1: Okay.
0: The specialized something high school admittance
1: No
0: test.
1: one knows your gender, no one knows what you look like, no one knows anything about you. It is a completely fair test to everyone. You take the test, the highest tier go to Stuy. Second highest tier go to Bronx Science. Third tier go to Brooklyn Tech.
0: Yes.
1: It is free. It is open to anyone. At Stuyvesant, they talk about diversity. They're full of crap because Stuyvesant had, when I was there, I think 80 languages were spoken in that school.
0: Wow.
1: It was, or 60, some crazy number. So when you say white, it's not like WASPy kids. It's heavily Jewish, but it's also Italian. It's also Irish. It's also kids from all over the world. Asian, you had Laos. You had Chinese, very few Japanese, surprisingly, Korean, so on and so forth. You had Indian. You had everything. We had jobs. We had the whole thing. So when they say it's racist, it's like, this is the most racially heterogeneous school you can imagine. So, and their argument was, oh, all these kids are getting special help from tutors. It's like, these Asian kids who are working at their parents' like dry cleaning or fruit stand after school, yeah, Tiger Mom is beating the crap out of them. They're not getting tutors. Like, some of them do, but that doesn't explain everything else. And if that's your problem, great. Let's get poor kids and have free tutoring for them.
0: Yes.
1: And that will, if that's what you want to do, go to poor neighborhoods. And I think poverty is a much better thing to solve for than race. That would, fine, I'm for that too.
0: Yeah.
1: But they can't handle any kind of inequality. And that is completely in the face of how nature works.
0: Yes, and that's what they're trying to manufacture, equality of outcomes. And you cannot force that.
1: Well, you can.
0: Yes, you're absolutely right, because then you force everyone. That's when you allow people to live on the street in encampments
1: right.
0: and tell them that it's...
1: A choice.
0: And dignity. Like,
1: yeah.
0: You are preserving their dignity by allowing people to live on the street in the cold in their own feces.
1: But also, and they're also going to be the first victims of crime.
0: Of course, especially the women.
1: Especially the women, yeah.
0: Yeah. You can get every episode of Kennedy Saves the World on Apple, Spotify, or YouTube. More of Kennedy Saves the World after this.

0: I think poverty is a much better thing to solve for than race. That would, fine, I'm for that too.
1: Yeah.
0: But they just, they don't, can't handle any kind of inequality. And that is completely in the face of how nature works.
1: Yes, and that's what they're trying to manufacture, equality of outcomes. And you cannot force that.
0: Well, you can.
1: Yes, you're absolutely right, because then you force everyone. That's when you allow people to live on the street in encampments,
0: right,
1: and tell them that it's...
0: a choice.
1: And dignity. Like,
0: yeah,
1: you are preserving their dignity by allowing people to live on the street in the cold in their own feces.
0: But also, and they're also going to be the first victims of crime.
1: Of course, especially the women.
0: Especially the women, yeah.
1: Yeah. You can get every episode of Kennedy Saves the World on Apple, Spotify, or YouTube. More of Kennedy Saves the World after this.

0: Fox News Channel. America is watching.
1: So, when are you running for mayor?
2: I'm running out of New York. You know, glad I'm in Austin. This thing with the supermarkets he's putting forward.
1: Yeah.
2: But I think
1: so. Saudi Arabia already rebuilt their pipeline just in a few short weeks.
2: Okay.
1: Yeah, their oil pipeline. But it's going to take Mamdani 3 years to build a $30 million grocery store.
2: $30 million?
1: Yeah. It won't be open until 2029.
2: But
1: $30 million.
2: Hold on a second.
1: I know a guy on Staten Island who can do it for $4
2: million. But don't you think it's
1: a
2: good thing he's dragging his feet?
1: Yes, it's great.
2: But I also think it's something very Ayn Rand about it. Because in my day, it used to be you give free food to the poor, and now you're selling food to the poor. So
1: yeah,
2: it's kind of like, this is kind of more capitalist, isn't it?
1: Yes.
2: In a sense. If there's one, the borough, for people who aren't New Yorkers, the boroughs are huge.
1: Yes.
2: So he's saying one supermarket per
1: borough.
2: That's like going to be several, like a million, over a million people. Other than Staten Island, each borough has over a million people.
1: There's like 10 million people in New York City, in the five boroughs of
2: New
1: York City.
2: So like, how is one supermarket going to serve?
1: Yeah. No, it's going to be like completely overrun. The shelves will be empty within a day.
2: Right.
1: And they won't be able to fill them back up.
2: I don't understand. I like to steel man people's positions. I don't understand his argument as to why that's better than food stamps.
1: There is no, because he's using this perverted math and logic to say that, you know, we already subsidized these grocery stores to this amount. It's like, that's not true. Like, he actually misread a statistic.
2: But even if we did, why is food stamps not better?
1: No, to give people more choice to be able to go in and get what they want. I mean, I don't care what they get. I really don't. And I know there's a lot of moralizing about they shouldn't get Diet Dr. Pepper. Like, I'll die
2: Oreos,
1: on that hill now.
2: Yeah. Or Oreos.
1: Maybe they need sugar.
2: Well, they could buy it.
1: Well,
2: sugar is cheap. You just can't get Oreos.
1: That's true.
2: Yeah, you can make your own Oreos.
1: Yeah, you can get the private label Oreos, which aren't quite the same thing.
2: Happy-os. You can really taste the ashes in your mouth.
1: Grandma, that's where you went.
2: Is the door going to open? Okay.
1: Yeah.
2: But I don't get it. Like, socialism is you close down the supermarkets and only the government runs it.
1: Yes.
2: Having a private public option is kind of like Medicare.
1: Yes.
2: Okay.
1: It's like Obamacare.
2: Right.
1: Worse than Medicare.
2: Okay. It's like, okay.
1: Yeah.
2: Like, I don't see where he's going with this.
1: Neither does he. He's a child, and he's running the biggest city in the country. You know, it's something that used to be so vibrant and a magnet for creativity and capitalism, and it's too big of a job for him.
2: But I got to tell you, whenever these things come down the pipeline, I'm just relieved that we haven't.

0: gotten to the point, which is where my biggest concern is, that he hasn't opened the prisons up.
1: But that's his goal. I mean, he's already telegraphed that. Like, we over-incarcerate people, which we do, but New York doesn't have a problem of over-incarceration. New York has a problem of recidivism.
0: Right.
1: Because it is the same few people
0: right.
1: doing the same horrible
0: that's what
1: things
0: Giuliani figured
1: over
0: out.
1: And
0: yes.
1: over and over again. And it's like, that's just math.
0: Right.
1: That's not racist. That's not, like, pro-cop. That is, like, simple math. If you have 5% of the population attempting 80% of the violent crimes, like, maybe those people need to be incarcerated.
0: But the thing is, he's a politician, and mm-hmm. just because he signals something doesn't mean he's going to do it. So my hope is it was just talk, but who the hell knows?
1: They did that during COVID. They basically emptied out Rikers, and, you know, there were all sorts of, like, assaults went through the roof
0: yeah.
1: during COVID.
0: But my point is, I think he's actually not as bad as de Blasio.
1: Oh, no, I mean...
0: So far, you have to admit it.
1: I went to dinner with him.
0: Who, de Blasio?
1: Yes.
0: Oh.
1: Yeah, because he was seeing my friend Nomiki.
0: Yeah, I know Nomiki, yeah.
1: Yeah, and she's lovely.
0: Very.
1: Yeah, and he's weird.
0: Well, he married a lesbian. That's not going to be nothing. No, seriously, you didn't know that. You know
1: yes,
0: this.
1: Yes. They're still married.
0: No, they're not.
1: I asked him that at dinner,
0: Like, they're still married?
1: I was like, are you and Nomiki going to get married? He's like, well, I'm still married to Shirlane, so... And I was like, awesome. That's
0: Holy
1: not weird.
0: Crap.
1: Yeah.
0: Wow. Is he her beard?
1: No, I think that's a way for him to not be committed, fully committed to another person. Because he left Nomiki Arizona trollop.
0: Megan?
1: No.
0: Hey, Megan, Kennedy told me that you're dating de Blasio. Put Ben on the phone.
1: How do you have time for that, mother of three? Oh, mercy. All right. Well... On that lovely note, we must part. Hopefully someday I'll go to dinner with Mom Donnie and his horrific wife.
0: Would you do it?
1: Yeah, I'd go to dinner with him. As long as he paid and it was nice.
0: How would you expect the interaction to go?
1: I would probably make fun of him and laugh at him.
0: I feel like he'd be very collegial.
1: Yes, he's a politician.
0: Yeah,
1: like, that's how he got to be mayor.
0: Right.
1: It's like that dumb smile and running desperately
0: yeah.
1: to be liked.
0: He charmed Trump?
1: Yeah. He's smart. You know, it's like, he doesn't want to lose that federal funding. Sean Duffy said today, like, they're pulling $17 billion in the federal funding.
0: Are they?
1: Yeah, well, I don't know if they're actually going
0: to
1: do it.
0: But it's just interesting to me that he's smarter than many Democrats,
1: mm-hmm.
0: because for years they'd be like, I'm not going to... When Gretchen Whitmer was in the Oval Office recently, she's putting
1: a
0: fold in front of her face.
1: Yeah.
0: And Mom Donnie's like, I'm going to be shaking the guy's hand
1: yeah.
0: because he's got the money. I got to represent New York and I'm going to get the money for New York.
1: Yeah,
0: that's all that matters.
1: My tax base is leaving. I got to get that money somehow.
0: Smart.
1: You know, I will play to his ego. He loves New York. I love New York.
0: Yes. Yeah, so the fact that he's smart in some context gives me hope. He's not going to go full throttle like de Blasio did.
1: Just remember, Michael, there are only trade-offs. There are no solutions.
0: Please stop putting on blackface. I have to tell her this every week.
1: I just think it tans me up a little bit. I just look so healthy. All right. Thank you so much, my dear. It's always good to see you.
0: Always a pleasure.
1: Aw, the pleasure is mine. I even got hearts on my leg. We match. This has been Kennedy Saves the World along with Michael.

0: and you know, laugh at him.
1: I feel like he'd be very collegial.
0: Yes, he's a politician. Yeah, like, that's how he got to be mayor.
1: Right.
0: It's like that dumb smile and running desperately to be liked.
1: He charmed Trump.
0: Yeah. He's smart. You know, it's like he doesn't want to lose that federal funding. Sean Duffy said today, like, they're pulling $17 billion in the federal funding.
1: Are they?
0: Yeah, well, I don't know if they're actually going
1: to
0: do it.
1: But it's just interesting to me that he's smarter than many Democrats,
0: mm-hmm.
1: because for years they'd be like, I'm not going to. When Gretchen Whitmer was in the Oval Office recently, she's putting
0: a
1: folder in front of her face.
0: Yeah.
1: And Mom Donnie's like, I'm going to be shaking the guy's hand because he's got the money. I got to represent New York and I'm going to get the money for New York.
0: Yeah,
1: that's all that matters.
0: My tax base is leaving. I got to get that money somehow.
1: Smart.
0: You know, I will play to his ego. He loves New York. I love New York.
1: Yes. Yeah, so the fact that he's smart in some context gives me hope. He's not going to go full throttle like de Blasio did.
0: Just remember, Michael, there are only trade-offs. There are no solutions.
1: Please stop putting on blackface. I have to tell her this every week.
0: I just think it tans me up a little bit. I just look so healthy. All right. Thank you so much, my dear. It's always good to see you.
1: Always a pleasure.
0: Aw, the pleasure is mine. I've even got hearts on my leg. We match. This has been Kennedy Saves the World, along with Michael.

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2: Straight Talk on Hormuz. I'm Chris DeMeo, Fox News. Negotiations over the reopening of the Strait of Hormuz are still ongoing, but there's still conflicting information being released.
3: Some very different messages coming out of Iran. It's tough to decide which faction to believe. On one hand, in Parliament, talk about perhaps trying to ban Israeli and U.S. ships from the Strait of Hormuz. At the same time, other Iranian officials talking about real progress on talks to reopen the Strait of Hormuz. The negotiations with Oman have made tremendous progress. President Trump has said he's played an active personal role in those negotiations, and he could expect an announcement on them as early as today. Iran has been demanding fees for any ships that go through the Strait of Hormuz. That position has been rejected by the U.S.
2: It's Fox's Steve Harrigan in Tel Aviv. A busy night on Capitol Hill with acting U.S. Attorney General Todd Blanche on the verge of being made official after a lengthy partisan debate.
4: Two Republicans, Susan Collins and Lisa Murkowski, opposed Blanche. One more GOP no would have tanked the nomination. Bill Cassidy was the only GOP holdout, and he will vote yes. Cassidy supports Blanche, even though President Trump ended his Senate career working against him in the GOP primary. The Senate also approved a bill to sanction Russia. Late Senator Lindsey Graham crafted the deal hours before he died. Lawmakers were sending a message to Vladimir Putin.
2: Fox's Chad Pergamon on Capitol Hill. If Blanche is not confirmed, he can still be allowed to serve in an acting capacity. The Pentagon revoking former Air Force Secretary Frank Kendall's access to classified information and barring him from holding any sensitive position. The Pentagon claims Kendall disclosed sensitive information about Air Force One's capabilities to the media, the $400 million plane, a gift to President Trump from Qatar.

0: Podcasts.
1: A helicopter crashes while battling a wildfire in central Utah. More from Fox's Kristen Goodwin.
2: A Sikorsky S-64 helicopter helping to battle Utah's Widemouth 2 fire crashed in Richfield Friday with two people on board. Extreme fire conditions in difficult terrain, making it hard for officials to initially reach the scene.
3: There were first responders in that area, firefighters were in the area, but due to the fire activity, it kind of overran the area. So no escape routes that any firefighters could get into or out of.
2: Tyler Hacht, Deputy Incident Commander with the Great Basin Incident Management Team 2. The FAA and the NTSB are investigating the incident. The helicopter was one of seven working to fight the inferno in Millard County that was ignited by lightning on July 27th. Kristen Goodwin, Fox News.
1: The FAA and local officials stressing Friday that they had no details on the conditions of the two people on board the helicopter. Five of football's biggest stars take their place among the game's immortals. And this weekend in Canton, Ohio, Fox's Jeff Manasso has more.
4: The Pro Football Hall of Fame's class of 2026 officially enshrined today as some of the NFL's all-time greats, including former New Orleans Saints Super Bowl winning quarterback Drew Brees, former Arizona Cardinals wide receiver Larry Fitzgerald, former Carolina Panthers linebacker Luke Kuechly, former San Francisco 49ers running back Roger Craig, and former Patriots and Colts kicker Adam Vinatieri, who won three Super Bowls in New England and another in Indianapolis, with each inductee receiving a bronze bust and delivering the Hall of Fame speech. The annual enshrinement caps Hall of Fame Week in Canton. Jeff Manasso, Fox News.
1: The Senate has overwhelmingly approved a tough new Russia sanctions bill named for the late Senator Lindsey Graham, who pushed hard for the measure before his death last month. The bill now heads to the House for approval. I'm Chris DeMeo. This is Fox News.

0: That'll do. Let's welcome tonight's guest. She's gone through more presidential briefs than Joe Biden. Hosts a Saturday in America and co-hosts of Outnumbered, Kayleigh McEnany. He's the guy who tells you about his vacation when nobody asked. Co-host of Fox and Friends, First Todd Pyro. As a native of Ukraine, he missed his calling as an Uber driver. Host of the You're Welcome podcast, Michael Ballas. And he's what you get when Uncle Fester takes Ozempic. Co-host of Anthony Jim Show podcast, Jim Norton. All right. Now, before we get to some news stories, let's do this.
1: Greg's Leftovers.
0: Yeah. It's a Leftovers where I read the jokes we didn't use this week. And as always, it's my first time reading them. So if they suck, we'll send Joe Mackey to Barbara Streisand's house dressed as a tube of Preparation H. Oh. Shove them right up her butt.
2: Gross.
0: According to a presidential election poll, Kamala Harris is trailing AOC by 5 points. Yeah, and Tim Walz is running 8 points behind explosive diarrhea. According to insiders, New York City Mayor Zohran Mamdani is thin-skinned and hypersensitive to public criticism. Now, normally I'd make a joke about him, but I don't want him to fly a plane into my building.
3: Oh, my God. Oh, wow.
0: Damn. Thank you.
3: Yikes.
0: Thank you.
3: Let's roll.
0: Oh, yeah. Researchers at Stanford have successfully used AI to create new viruses. But wait, that's my job, said one man. While selling a product to viewers, instead of saying the name blowout, the QVC host accidentally said blowjob.
4: Oh, wow.
0: Yeah. Men can still order it, but you can only get it on your birthday. Senators are trying to ban prediction markets from allowing betting on wildfires after millions were won by one.

0: woman. A new study says that eating too much protein can actually shorten your life. Well, what if you spit it out immediately, asked one man.
1: Oh, my God. No. No.
0: RFK Jr. has cut government ties with a Kentucky medical group that removed organs from victims that were still alive. Still alive? Well, at least we know Mitch McConnell is safe. In England, the owner of a recently deceased French bulldog launched his remains into space on a weather balloon. In parts of Asia, they call this Uber Eats. A Florida steakhouse is inviting their customers to dine in the nude, meaning you now have more options when it comes to hair in your food. The View's Whoopi Goldberg said you'd be shocked by the size of her paycheck. She clarified later that paycheck is the nickname for her ass. A growing number of men are suffering from gym penis, which is when you experience shrinkage right after working out. Of course, men have to be able to see their penis first. Jesus. Kamala Harris was asked to list the most effective presidents in American history, and she left out Joe Biden. After hearing this, Joe responded, "That's the last time I hire anybody from Visiting Angels." The food-stained dress Anne Hathaway wore in The Devil Wears Prada 2 is headed for auction. Just food? Asked one man. And finally, some folks now want Julie Tetart, a transgender basketball player dominating a French women's league, to join the WNBA. Well, it wouldn't be the first time a French man took a job from a woman. You know, I don't get that joke at all. So this week, we saw some fresh faces bubble up from the DSA. And frankly, it was the scariest thing I've seen since Jesse asked me to check his back for ticks.
2: The only candidate in this race who will meet ICE with the force and fury required to keep us all safe.
3: They think that you want to use my whole name against me. Mike, listen, man, if you can't say the name, it's Abdurrahman, keep the name out your damn mouth.
4: Thanksgiving is also a time that's incredibly painful for many people in our communities.
5: Rapid fire, do you support repealing Act 10?
6: Yes.
5: Abolishing ICE.
6: Yes.
5: A one-year data center moratorium.
6: Yes.
5: Breaking up Big Ag.
6: Yes.
5: Public grocery stores.
6: Yes.
7: America deserved 9/11, dude. I'm saying it.
5: Doesn't matter if rapes happen on October 7. If you cared about Medicare fraud or Medicaid fraud, you would kill Rick Scott.
0: So this is the bed the Dems made, and it's full of mindless narcissists bred in a terrarium of victimhood who really realize that being a loser is winning if you say it's the white man's fault. But the bed was made through cowardice, for the Dems refused to draw a line in the sand against American-hating interlopers and even adopting their divisive incendiary rhetoric, turning every institution from churches to museums to borders into a means to achieve power. Which now leaves the party dependent on the very faction that it wants to contain. Spoiler alert, they can't. By courting the abolish ICE, trans mafia, and police defunding crowd, they created a vacuum that this more extreme faction, full of energy and moral certainty, now occupy. And like all vacuums, it sucks harder than Supergirl. And fearing the loss of rich, progressive donors, the Dems lack the balls to reject the Marxists' unhinged goals, which is why they'll jump into bed with anyone from Nazis to Ilhan Omar's brother. Ooh. The DSA now have cultural, youthful leverage. And all the old guard has is lizards, vampires, and Andre the Giant. To break free from this extremism, the Dems would have to publicly disagree with them on the border, trans and crime, but their fear makes it impossible. Because instead of seeing the DSA as a rival ideology, they treat it like a protege, and now they're screwed like a home invader at Graham Platner's house.
8: Oh.
9: Too much for Michael. Too much.
0: Which is why the rest of us must

0: walk away from this car crash. Mainly because it's not up to us to debate socialism. We know what it is. History tells us millions die through starvation and murder. Also, it's just too easy for us. If you want to destroy a socialist, simply ask one question. What's the downside to your demands? They never give you one. And that instantly removes them from the world of reality, where every single action has a trade-off. Socialists are like an expert who tells you there's a way where you'll never gain weight again, and it's death. So leave that spat with the Dems and the monster they created. Instead of articulating an alternative, we need to implement what we already stated. Because the icy water of reality has already settled the arguments. The climate agenda is abandoned. The open border is a nightmare America wishes to forget. And the trans agenda has collapsed under the weight of reason. True, our nation demands a border, a belief in biology, access to fossil fuel, and incarcerating criminals. And enough with identity politics. I don't need to hear your pronoun preference when you're telling me the soup of the day. But even if mainstream America, these ideas are done, they're still gasping and twitching in the corpse of the Democratic Party, thanks to the DSA. So that's their battle and not ours. There won't be a socialist America, but the Democratic Party, looking like a sure bet. We could throw them a life preserver, but they'd only call it racist for being white. All right.
1: Here he is.
0: Yeah. Kaylee.
2: Yes.
0: Been a long time since you've been on this show.
2: You changed the chairs.
0: I know, exactly.
2: And you introduced the guest at first. They caught me drinking my wine. I mean, my coffee.
0: You little drunk. Are the Democrats screwed?
2: Yes.
0: Yeah?
2: Yes, they are. Look, Saeed, I know everyone. I always call him Saeed. It's, I guess, Syed. Sorry, I didn't know how to pronounce your name, dude.
0: Just call him Bin Laden.
2: Oh, okay, we can go with that. No, in all seriousness, yes, they are in trouble because they think this guy's the next Mamdani. I have news for them. He is not. Mamdani had charm to him, has charm to him. He's a likable guy. In fact, I met some people who were around Mamdani, and they said he has the capacity to just take in the whole room, like a Bill Clinton vibe, a Donald Trump vibe, those who have met him.
0: What's happened to you, Kaylee?
2: No, yeah. But Syed is not that, and I've said his name wrong 3 times now, but he is not that. This man is arrogant. He flashed his Whoop watch to reporters and said, look, I'm low stress, bro, as I go into this primary that I narrowly won. He's got arrogance. He's got hubris. That's going to be his downfall. So Democrats can decide, are we going to capitulate to these socialists, or are we going to fight them? And the answer is capitulate, because watch what happened. Within 24 hours, he got the endorsement of Gavin Newsom. He's been on the phone with Kamala Harris, who's going to do an event with him. They're in the pre-planning stages. Pete Buttigieg is hosting an event. Everyone is coalescing around him, which is why we've got to elevate, in my view, the John Fettermans, the Van Joneses, the James Carvels, who still have the moral fortitude to say, this guy ain't it. And by the way, Greg, stop picking Jesse's ticks during the commercial break of the 5. It disgusts me.
0: Why do I have to elevate Democrats who weren't there? I mean, it makes no sense.
2: Because they're rejecting socialism.
0: Todd.
2: They're rejecting.
0: What do you make a Hong?
3: Oh, she is something else.
0: Yeah. She doesn't like Thanksgiving because it harms her people. She's Korean.
3: But then she came out in something this week and said, like, my favorite holiday is Thanksgiving. Like, yeah. And you know, November 4th, the day after the election, you'd be like, Thanksgiving's bad again. But I take umbrage with your overall premise, and umbrage is a big word, America. This is our fight. It's yeah. not just the day. It's all of our fight, regardless of political party.
2: Agreed.
3: And the reason is because they just don't want to win elections. They want to fundamentally change our country yes. for what it was for 250 years. And they're facing a perfect storm. And Republicans, Democrats, independents, everybody needs to realize the perfect storm is the following. You got a bunch of young people who can't buy anything, much less a home, because of the inflationary pressures of the last 50 years. Their college degree is worthless, and they are thousands upon thousands of dollars in debt. Oh, and when they try to get that job, AI is taking all those jobs away, not just an entry-level job, but your career. And so it is incumbent upon all of us. You do it, we all do it, to educate everybody, especially these young people, on the dangers of socialism, because they're in that world. Remember Donald Trump went to African Americans, what do you have to lose? Well, right now, those young people who are voting for the first time are thinking to themselves, what do I have to lose by trying to tear down the current system? That's my worry.
0: Wow. Oh. Malice, despite your name, you're kind of an optimist, and you've been outspoken against socialism and communism for almost 50 years.
4: Yeah, that's true. And also, as someone who has a book written about him called

0: ego and hubris. I would like to point out to Kaylee, I slightly disagree. Look at the White House. Arrogant people get elected all the time. In fact, people like it when someone has a loud mouth and brash on the left instead of kind of being mealy-mouthed. I'm going to disagree with you a little bit when you say people know what socialism is. I don't think people do know what socialism is because they're being portrayed as just generic progressives in the media, but they are opposed to Western civilization and the concept of private property itself, and they're for equality in every sense, meaning a janitor has as much right to run a company as the CEO. You don't have a right to a big house. I have as much right to that house as you do. We saw that happening here already in New York, where the woman changed the locks on squatters and she got arrested because under their ideology, that squatter has as much right to the home as the homeowner. So when you think about what this means in practice, it is completely different from the Hillary Clinton corporate hack wing of the Democratic Party. And I think conservatives should just be careful when they use the term the left, because this is fundamentally different from a Joe Biden or a Chuck Schumer kind of figure.
1: Interesting. Wow. You know, Joe.
2: Joe.
3: Wow.
4: Biden moment.
5: Hi, Joe.
0: Biden moment.
2: Now, what do you need, Jesse?
1: I've done this to you so often.
2: Yes.
1: I've called you Joe so many times. What's going on?
2: You're stupid.
1: Jim, you've written a number of bestsellers.
6: Yes.
1: Historical biographies of socialism.
6: Yes, I have.
1: Which is amazing because you're a road comic.
6: Yes, I am. I dropped out of high school. But I did write a bestseller called Socialism with Shrugged Shoulders. And it was really, really good. Very short book, about 4 pages. And I just wrote, it sucks, over and over again.
1: No. Are you as worried about this as these two are?
6: No, I mean, I understand the worry about it. First of all, I hope they do cancel Thanksgiving, because I always put weight on.
3: Am I right?
6: But socialism, a lot of them sound like something you'd say when you're 14 and drinking in the woods. With your buddies, you know what I mean? Like, get rid of the prisons, man. It's all about the rich. It's like these childlike, non-realistic things. But no, it's not going to collapse. What's going to happen is a bunch of them are going to get elected. They're going to make a lot of dumb decisions. And then there's going to be a swing back. And then people who are completely the opposite of them are going to get elected. That's the way we operate.
1: Yeah.
6: We go in one direction and then we race back to the other side of the seesaw. So I don't think it's a big deal. But I do think that they are going to get elected. And I do think this guy is going to win. Mm-hmm. And, you know, I think that eventually it will swing back the other way and you'll get real hard right-wingers.
0: I would agree historically, but you can't do the seesaw if you have open borders. If you flood the borders and give everyone a path to residency or citizenry, that definitely changes the demographics of the population, and you can't go back at that point.
6: Well, that's racist. I think Mexican people like seesaws.
7: It's one thing to swing between the party of JFK, a reasonable Democrat, and Republicans. It's a whole different thing when you start swinging between socialism and the foundation of the country, which is democracy and capitalism. Yeah. We can't let that happen.
1: All this talk of swinging is making me a little hot. All right, enough of that, Greg. Up next, a professor's wacky voting idea. That is the first time.
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1: An academic promotes that kids get more votes. New York Times columnist Ross Douthat interviewed a Yale law professor about how older people are screwing young people's futures. And the professor has a solution. Give proxy votes to people in their 20s for the underrepresented kids, even if those young voters don't have kids of their own. Meaning some dumbass 23-year-old gets extra votes on behalf of your kids. Roll it, Henrietta.
2: I've gotten in some hot water for proposing we consider overweighting the votes of younger people or assigning the youngest eligible voters proxy votes for the unrepresented children of our country. So those are edgy.
3: Why not assign them to those children's parents?
2: Well, because there's a divergence of interest between parents and children. And I think it's likelier that young people, not people who are raising families, will have the best insight into the interests of children. Whereas you, if you were awarded five
3: proxy
2: votes.
3: I think that's daft. I think it's absurd to imagine that a 24-year-old recent college graduate has a better assessment of the interests of my own children than I do.
2: I say this with all due respect
3: to 24-year-old recent college graduates, of whom I hope to be the parent of in 9 years or so.
2: I think parents generally confuse the interests of their family with the interests of their children. And part of our goal, I think, as parents, but also as a society, is trying to make sure that children aren't the hostage

0: suspicious of their parents.
1: Oh, my God. You know, I never would have expected his voice to sound like that.
2: Is he F to M?
1: They always sound the same. So let me get this straight. This guy thinks some person you don't even know should be voting on behalf of your children. I haven't heard an idea that crazy since Judge Jeanine said, let's go throw hatchets at homeless people.
2: Oof.
1: Turned out she was right. It was a hell of a lot of fun.
2: Oh, my God.
1: All right, Todd. He makes a statement that parents confuse the interests of their families with the interests of their kids. How is this sane?
3: You know, I don't know about you, McEnany, but I didn't get into Yale. I had to go to UCLA. You went to Harvard. I don't know if you got into Yale Law School. I'm pretty happy I didn't, if that's the guy that's teaching, because this concept is just bonkers. And the fact that there is one guy, at least one guy, who has this concept in academia, much less literally the number one law school in our country, speaks volumes about how screwed our legal system is going forward, because you have these idiots that are coming out of law school who probably think this is a good idea, and just overall our youth in general. But I think we need to broaden this out to a bigger, forget this vote thing. This is a stupid idea, never gonna happen. It's un-American. But I think older people do need to know when to walk away from the game, be it in politics, be it in their careers. There is time for them to cede. And that's when that energy and experience converges, that 40 to 60-year-old time frame, when you are at your best. And so you don't need an 80-year-old politician or an 80-year-old CEO. You need to let the young people. And I look at my dad.
1: Is this all about Britt Hume?
3: Yes. I want to be Brett Baer's number two. But I look at my dad. I look at my dad.
1: Wow.
3: My dad had a great career. He quit, retired in mid-60s, late-60s. And he focused on the important things in life, which is traveling the world with my mom. And like you said, they are celebrating their 50th anniversary here tonight.
1: Right.
3: And Greg, that was shameless. Shameless. Shameless.
1: Jim, he built his whole talking point around that.
3: Yes. I did.
4: That's right.
3: Yay me.
4: And I do agree about not that there's any problem with old people. My father still works. My father's 86. He's a male escort. And he just never stopped. God. God bless him.
1: Oh. Yeah. God. And you know what? He hasn't missed a beat.
4: Not at all.
1: No.
4: And he said you still owe him money. But the idea of like a Mitch McConnell or a Maxine Waters or Chuck Grassley or Rose DeLauro, like these just drag them out. What are you doing? There should be term limits, because regular jobs are different because they're not making career decisions, decisions on our lives. Right. Whereas people in politics make decisions based on our lives. So this should be an age limit and absolutely term limit, so they can't make a whole career out of it. Mm. It's like, do your service and then beat it. But I'm tired of these old people just missing votes, sitting there in a chair, just kind of looking vacant, you know, and then we wonder why things get stuck and nothing happens.
1: But this seems like, Michael, not the solution.
5: Well, I mean, I think I'm glad conservatives are starting to realize just how malevolent and depraved the universities are. This is where every crazy idea that we laugh about now, in 15 years later, will be in the New York Times. Mm-hmm. And then every person that you hate at the coffee shop will be repeating it to their stupid little friends.
1: Yeah.
5: This is how it starts. And there's no idea that's too insane for them, because they don't have any accountability for putting that idea into the zeitgeist.
1: Yeah.
5: And why do they all talk like that?
1: I don't know. Where did that come from?
5: It sounds like he's like M to F or something.
1: Yeah, I don't know what it is. But it does also, and you've talked about this, the bond between a parent and child is secondary to the political power.
5: Right. So this is something the Soviets did very well, the East Germans did, and this is what the DSA people, and you see in California with Newsom and what he's doing with the so-called trans kids, they think the role of the government is to intercede, and the premise is that basically every parent is abusing their kids, and it's the job of the government to raise them quote-unquote correctly. Mm-hmm. It's a horrific thought, and I don't think conservatives have fully grappled with how pervasive this is in the teachers' unions, because if they did, they wouldn't be sending their kids to government schools to be raised by their opponents.
1: Yeah, and this is insulting to people who actually take kids hostage.
6: Yes.
1: They actually put in all that work, and then there's this stolen hostage valor, yeah. Haley.
5: And the trick is to have one that looks like Haley and not like Jim, because then they get the ransom money.
1: Yes, exactly. You take a little Jimmy hostage.
4: Keep him.
1: Keep him.
4: Whoa, whoa.
1: You know, that time when you went missing, even the milk carton said, we can't put that on. Nobody's going to buy the milk.
2: It'll curdle the milk.
4: I can't help it. This is just my face.
2: Okay.
1: Kaylee, do you view your kids as hostages?
0: No, I hope not. No, of course not. I love my little kids, and I totally agree with you. We need to realize that the left wants to subjugate our kids to the state. It's not just the trans surgeries. It's the parental secrecy policies. We're not going to tell you that little Joey wants to become little Jill. Meanwhile, the parent has the best interest of the kid in mind. It's ridiculous. It's repulsive. There's also a lot of ageism I'm noticing going on in this panel.
1: Me too.
0: Like, it's the one group that people are allowed to, like, hate on is older people. Let me just say, I don't care about age. I care about acuity. Yeah. If you are Clarence Thomas, you stay in that spot every day until the day that you die. You're with it. You're smart. You're wise. Now, if you're Joe Biden, on the other hand, that's a much different story. And I think the best comparison I have here is Bernie Sanders and Joe Biden. They're about the same. One's 84, one's 83. One is with it. He might be a crazy socialist, but Bernie is with it. Joe Biden quite clearly is not. So I think we have to make this distinction. Finally, I'll just say this. These professors can be pretty seductive, because I started listening to this clip for the show, and I started quoting him because I thought he actually had some pretty wise points, and I didn't get to that part.
1: Really?
0: He said that these people stay in office forever because they can't grapple with their own mortality. It forces you to think about death. No one wants to think about death. And then, I don't know, maybe Ross Douthat gave him, like, a few shots of vodka, because that was nuts what you played.
1: Yeah.
0: He was seductive before he got to the voting.
1: Yeah, well, I mean, you know, I'm probably the oldest person here, and I'm not going anywhere.
0: You're young, Greg. Yeah.
1: And I got my eye on you,
3: Todd.
1: Coming
3: for you, Greggy. I'm coming.
1: Up next, NBA pros get real.
6: The boys are back. Patrolling the Sunshine State.
7: Hit it. Enjoy your stay, okay?
8: I will. Damn right I will.
6: And these are not your average suspects.
9: Dude, you got to stay out of trouble.
7: I know. Yeah.
6: They're the reason Florida Man became a thing. And bail bonds became a business.
10: You're under arrest.
11: Whoa. Time out. Stop right there.
12: Bad boy.

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1: This could very well be breaking news, at least to us.
2: This clip's floating around the web. That's how I found it. Check out this flashback clip from 2025 of two pro ballers saying they dominate the WNBA even in their childhood.
3: And I mean this as respectfully as possible, but ninth grade Lonzo Ball in the WNBA is going crazy. Look, in ninth grade, I'm over 6 feet and I'm dunking. I'm looking like Jordan out there.
4: And they had me playing like on the scout team. And they had a few WNBA players on the team, like Sophie Cunningham and a couple others. And I think I was like in the seventh or eighth grade going dumb. I'm talking about like, so I have real life experience.
5: It's
4: like,
5: not, it's not physically fair, bro.
4: It's just a difference, man. And I wish this would stop being a conversation because it should be common sense.
2: I understood that last part.
6: Oh, wow. Wow. Well, I'm a little more street than you, Greg.
2: But they are, I mean, one of the things he mentions is that he could dunk.
6: Yeah.
2: And that's like something that you just don't see in WNBA.
6: Well, you don't see anything in WNBA because who's watching it, right?
7: Like, right.
6: The only reason I know it exists is because conservatives get freaked out. They're putting like trans men in it or something like that, trans women. I think people, because of all this years of propaganda, have underestimated the gender disparity when it comes to sports. Like there was a female bodybuilder and high school guys were beating her, untrained. So the disparities are enormous. And what he's saying not only is true, it's not even controversial. And I don't think any WNBA female would argue to the contrary.
2: You know, Jim, this called to mind, and you and I are similar in age, the Battle of the Sexes, Billie Jean King, yeah. Bobby Riggs. Do you remember that?
6: I do.
2: She beat him in straight sets, but he was 55. She was 29, a 26-year age gap. Why don't they do this with high school boys and WNBA? It would be the most watched WNBA game in history. Like, have high school boys versus the WNBA. Wouldn't you watch that?
8: You sound like a creepy porn producer. Get a bunch of high school boys and those lady basketball players. And then, but no, and I do think the high school boys would win.
2: Yeah.
8: And I think that if the WNBA women were smart, they would talk the high school boys into throwing the game and then split the $10 million that's been offered. Because someone offered $10 million to a WNBA team.
7: Clay Travis.
9: Our own Clay.
2: Yeah, Clay Travis did that. What, but wait, where does Clay Travis get $10 million?
8: He knows he's not going to
7: pay it. I wondered
8: that
7: too.
2: Yes.
10: I can give you a real answer. He sold his company to us at Fox. That's a public disclosure.
2: How much did he get?
10: I don't know. Ask Clay. Invite him on the program. But it was a lot of money.
2: I should sell this show to Fox.

0: female would argue to the contrary.
1: You know, Jim, this called to mind, and you and I are similar in age, the Battle of the Sexes, Billie Jean King, yeah. Bobby Riggs. Do you remember that?
0: I do.
1: She beat him in straight sets, but he was 55. She was 29, a 26-year age gap. Why don't they do this with high school boys and WNBA? It would be the most watched WNBA game in history. Like, have high school boys versus the WNBA. Wouldn't you watch that?
2: You sound like a creepy porn producer. You had a bunch of high school boys and those lady basketball players. And then, but no, and I do think the high school boys would win.
1: Yeah.
2: And I think that if the WNBA women were smart, they would talk the high school boys into throwing the game and then split the $10 million that's been offered. Because someone offered $10 million to a WNBA team.
3: Clay Travis.
4: Our own Clay
1: Travis. Yeah, Clay Travis did that. What, but wait, where does Clay Travis get $10 million?
2: He knows he's not going to
3: pay it. I wondered
2: that
3: too.
4: Yeah, I can give you a real answer. He sold his company to us at Fox. That's a public disclosure.
1: How much did he get?
4: I don't know. Ask Clay. Invite him on the program. But it was a lot of money.
1: I should sell this show to Fox.
3: Yes.
1: I don't know, Kaylee. What do you think of this? Do you think it would be great just to, like, have, like, let him in? Let
3: yes.
1: high school boys play the WNBA?
3: 100%. I love that Clay Travis wants to call this biological males team the Bulls. It's just, and if you look, he even has a logo, and it's two basketballs going in a hoop. And I mean, I'll leave that to your imagination.
4: The logo's one love, two balls. It's the greatest slogan ever.
3: Yeah, thank you for describing that for me. Look, you never see them put their money where their mouth is, though. You have this, they wear the trans inclusivity shirts, but where are they saying, I'm going to put my money where my mouth is and go up and compete against a biological male to show how it would work? They don't do that.
1: Well, you know what's interesting is it's the female coaches that support it, but they would probably be pissed if their job was on the line.
3: But Cheryl Reeve, this woman who's all like after Sophie Cunningham, at least in her actions, you should be the first person saying, let's draft Julie Tatar, the hottest basketball player out there in France, a trans basketball player. Bring that basketball player to the United States.
1: I'm sick of talk. What do you say, Todd? You played sports and soccer.
4: Soccer's not a sport.
5: Wow.
4: The World Cup ratings would disagree with you. This is going to actually come to an actual legal head because just today, Enes Kanter Freedom, our friend here at Fox, has announced, and this is not a joke, not to be confused with the other things I do on the show, which are supposed to be jokes.
1: Yeah, trust me, there's no confusion.
4: Got it. Okay.
6: And there's no jokes.
4: Right. I want to be clear. Stop clapping, Mom! Stop it! Stop! Could I continue?
1: Yes.
4: Enes Kanter Freedom announced today that he actually is going through with the process of enrolling for next year's WNBA draft. He says, based upon him, his biology, and just his basketball experience, he qualifies. So legally, this is going to...
1: But he has to identify... But will he identify as a woman?
4: I believe so for purposes of this exercise.
1: He's a very hairy man.
4: It doesn't matter. He played in the league. He would dominate the WNBA without batting an eyelash.
1: Mm.
4: And we also have to remember, you guys keep referring to these high school kids who could beat the W. Uh-uh. It's 7th and 8th graders who are actually recruited at that age. That's not a joke either.
3: Women aren't
4: college.
3: That weak. The
4: no,
3: seventh
4: no, no.
3: graders couldn't
4: Haley,
3: beat us.
4: I know a little bit about sports. I know you're married to an athlete, a baseball player.
3: Correct.
4: But these kids are recruited by the major colleges in 7th and 8th grade.
3: Okay.
4: And so they could legitimately beat the WNBA players. Sorry, ladies, which is something I often say.
3: I'm offended.
1: Well, that was great. All right, coming up, Catching Predators.
7: News. I'm Deborah Valentine. Todd Blanche may be confirmed as U.S. Attorney General before Congress goes on summer break. This despite backlash over his nomination. Senator Eric Schmidt on Fox's Hannity.
8: I think the president picked somebody immensely qualified in Todd Blanche. And like I said, redirecting the focus of the Department of Justice away from the weaponization that we saw under the Biden administration.
7: Louisiana Senator Bill Cassidy Friday signaled his yes vote, giving Blanche the necessary votes for confirmation. A firefighting helicopter crashed. fighting Utah's wildfires over Fish Lake National Forest. Tyler Hecht is Deputy Incident Commander with Great Basin Incident Management Team 2.
5: We're expecting, hopefully within the next 24 hours, to be able to get into the crash site. We're looking for every opportunity to do that. It's just based on safety of those responders to get there.

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1: Temperatures being 30 degrees above average.
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7: This could be our greatest segment yet.
5: Barbara!
7: We're going to him. We don't do that. They come to us.
8: I don't understand what I'm doing here.
9: What you're doing is more than acting.
10: You're cleansing the world of an ancient evil.
11: Let's catch us a predator.
2: Well, now I don't have to see the movie. Jim, you know what strikes me as strange? They're doing this movie based on a TV show. It's like a historical perspective of something that's recent. Didn't we used to do movies about... We haven't even done a movie on COVID.
12: This movie I found offensive. First of all, they asked me to play myself.
13: They
12: stole my script. I originally wrote this as a romantic comedy.
13: Oh my God.
12: Unorthodox couple has a pizza and Chris Hansen is the villain. Oh my God.
2: Didn't you get a sponsor by Mike's Hard Lemonade? The suspect always has a six pack of Mike's Hard Lemonade.
12: I love Chris Hansen. I love what he does. I love the show. But I don't think I need an action movie about, like, I never struck me as something that was an action-packed story.
2: I know. It's so weird. Kaylee, you told me this is your favorite TV show.
14: Yes, I did. No, I told you I'd never watched the show. I'm sorry. Like, I guess it came out when I was in high school, you said. Never watched it. But it feels very dark, this movie, and I can't believe you made me watch this in my office, Greg.

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1: Catch a Predator Goes Hollywood.
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3: 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You see how this looks, right?
4: On the ground! On the ground!
5: So I need to move you to catch a predator. 9 p.m. prime time.
6: This could be our greatest segment yet.
4: Barbara?
6: We're going to him. We don't do that. They come to us.
7: I don't understand what I'm doing here.
8: What you're doing is more than acting.
9: You're cleansing the world of an ancient evil.
10: Let's catch us a predator!
1: Well, now I don't have to see the movie. Jim! You know what strikes me as strange? They're doing this movie based on a TV show. It's like a historical perspective of something that's recent. Didn't we used to do movies about... We haven't even done a movie on COVID.
11: This movie I found offensive. First of all, they asked me to play myself. They stole my script. I originally wrote this as a romantic comedy.
12: Oh, my God.
11: Unorthodox couple has a pizza and Chris Hansen is the villain.
12: Oh, my God.
1: Didn't you get a sponsor by Mike's Hard Lemonade? The suspect always has a six-pack of Mike's Hard Lemonade.
11: I love Chris Hansen. I love what he does. I love the show. But I don't think I need an action movie about, I never struck me as something that was an action-packed story.
1: I know. It's so weird. Kaylee, you told me this is your favorite TV show.
13: Yes, I did. No, I told you I'd never watched the show. I'm sorry. I guess it came out when I was in high school, said. Never watched it. But it feels very dark, this movie, and I can't believe you made me watch this in my office, Greg. You're talking to someone whose favorite movie is Evan Almighty 2, not even the first one, and I was subjected to this nonsense. I'm going to have nightmares.
1: Evan Almighty, what's that about?
13: It is about God and the flood.
1: Really?
13: Yes, a modern day version. It's really great.
1: Oh, wow, I'll check it out.
13: You should.
1: Sure.
13: It'll be uplifting. Harold would like it in the Bible study.
1: Oh, that's right, yep. Harold. Ugh. I mean, no, I love Harold.
13: In your face.
1: All right, Todd. Did you ever watch this show?
14: I did.
1: Yeah.
14: It was a very effective show, so
1: I learned how to, by watching it, you learned techniques of avoiding.
14: I use it as a class. Yeah. All joking aside, though, why is Hollywood making what Chris Hansen did out to be Chris Hansen is the bad guy? Yeah. Let's be clear. What Chris Hansen did in the show is, one, root out predators who are going after children. But almost more importantly, he educated the rest of us that would be parents or were parents at the time of the ills of these pedophiles online so that we could then protect our kids. Yet Hollywood says, that Chris Hansen's the bad guy. We're going to make it ominous music here.
1: But this is what Hollywood does, Michael. They take something and they make it a darker, more complicated side, where they turn it into something that's much more murkier than you'd believe.
15: Hollywood thinks that calling a kid the wrong pronoun is worse than violating them. Mm-hmm. And that is the message you're going to get constantly. There's in media, it's constantly downplayed how much of a problem this is. I had a friend who came out to me as being the victim of childhood sexual abuse. I talked about it on Rogan with his permission because I think it's important that there not be a stigma if this happened to you, that you should keep it quiet. You should be able to talk about it. And several others of my friends came out and told me. Now, I got rid of them because it's depressing talking to people like this.
1: And why wouldn't you?
15: And, they're drunks now, obviously. So they're a whole mess. But I'm being dead serious. This is a huge problem. And to try to make it as a bit of a kitschy joke, this seemed more like a Saturday Night Live sketch than a real movie about something that is not just historical, but contemporary.
1: Yeah. And why can't they make movies of other shows? I would love to see a movie behind the scenes making of Charles in Charge.
15: Ooh.
1: Right?
13: That morning show is good. The morning show with Jennifer Aniston.
1: You're serious now, aren't
13: you?
1: Yeah,
13: I do like that one.
14: Willie Ames, Nicole Eggert.
1: Willie Ames.
15: And Scott's not working, and he blocked me on Twitter. So.
14: Ellen Travolta? I mean, you're going through it. I watch that show a lot.
1: Yeah. Why am I not surprised? Your mail up next.
0: All right. The boys are back. Patrolling the Sunshine State.
16: Hit it. Enjoy your stay, okay?
17: I will. Damn right I will.
0: And these are not your average suspects.
18: Dude, you got to stay out of trouble.
16: I know.
0: They're the reason Florida Man became a thing and bail bonds became a business.
19: You're under arrest.
20: 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Time out. 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
1: Yep. You're watching Mailing It In.
2: Frenchie asks, name something you wish you had a remote control for, but it doesn't. Malice?
3: If you are talking on your speakerphone in public, especially in a place like Gold's Gym in downtown Austin, I want my remote control to have a detonate button for your head.
4: Oh,
3: not kidding. Stop normalizing it.
2: Stop normalizing hate, Michael.
3: No.
2: Jim?
5: My wife's mouth.
4: Oh, whoa.
5: Not for the reasons you think.
3: Oh, God.
5: I want her to shut up.
2: Kaylee?
4: It's full of ageism and misogyny now on this show. The boring answer is laundry. The fun answer is a wine opener. Like, open the wine, pour it, and bring it to me. Just be an AI robot.
2: Oh, that's not bad. What about you?
4: Children could do that too.
2: How about something that buttons up your top button?
6: The people ask for this. Have you seen social media? They've asked for more, and I'm not willing to go that far. But what's the question again, Greg?
2: The question was, what do you wish had a remote control but doesn't?
6: My mom and dad, who are celebrating their 50th anniversary here in the audience tonight. Greg, that's 2 out of 5 blocks. 40% of the show.
2: I think this is a serious answer. I'm, you know, getting up there in the years, and when you get up there in the years, you kind of frequent the bathroom at night, and you're just lying in bed going, can I sleep another couple of hours? Or am I gonna stay awake deciding whether I should pee or not? Beep. Press a little button, this little thing comes out.
4: Already exists.
6: Isn't it Joe Mackey?
4: Yeah.
2: A remote control bathroom toilet that just comes to your bed.
3: That gives you a handy?
2: No! That.
6: Again, isn't that Joe Mackey?
2: You people, it's just not, but that is actually a great idea, like a remote control bathroom.
5: I just have rubber sheets.
4: I have a few potty training kids that could use that too.
3: I have a chamber pot.
2: A chamber pot. Back in the days when some things, simpler times were just better.
3: Yeah.
2: You had a chamber pot, you threw it out the window. Those were the days.
3: You emptied it out the window. You didn't throw it out the window.
2: All right, I'm going to stop. We'll be right back.
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4: Saving you money, I'm Hillary Barsky. Fidelity Investments releasing its annual estimate of retiree health care costs, which showed a 7.5% increase from a year ago. The report estimates that a 65-year-old who retires in 2026 can expect to spend on average over $185,000 on health care and medical expenses throughout their retirement. Saving for health care requires a calculated approach, some things you might consider using a health savings account. An HSA is one of the most powerful tools for retirement medical expenses because it offers a triple tax advantage, unlike a flexible spending account. HSA funds roll over from year to year, and once you reach age 65, you can withdraw medical expenses penalty-free for any purpose. Many pre-retirees mistakenly believe that Medicare is entirely free and covers all health expenses, and that is not the case, so you need to be aware of those costs.

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4: Construction halted. I'm Deborah Valentine, Fox News. President Trump vowing to appeal a new lower court ruling halting the construction of the White House ballroom.
5: Two of the panel's three judges ruled that President Trump does not have the unilateral authority to knock down the East Wing almost a year ago to build a new 90,000 square foot ballroom, which includes an underground military bunker. The majority of the judges wrote, "We are aware of no instance in American history in which a president unilaterally and using privately collected funds demolished substantial portions of the White House that Congress authorized to be built and American taxpayers paid for until now." The president says he will appeal to the Supreme Court, adding, "The military and Secret Service are viewing this horrendous politically motivated and unlawful ruling as a national security threat to our nation, in that the entire complex is being built for the protection of our country."
4: Fox's David Spont reporting. Acting U.S. Attorney General Todd Blanch is on the verge of being officially confirmed as Attorney General. Fox's Chad Pergram has more from Washington.
6: It's just a matter of time until they confirm Todd Blanch as the next Attorney General. He has the votes, and as I always say, it's about the math. Keep in mind that on the Republican side of the aisle, the Republicans could only lose two members on their side and still confirm Todd Blanch. So Susan Collins, the Republican from Maine, who has a very competitive re-election bid this fall, she announced a couple of days ago she was a no. And then early this morning, Lisa Murkowski, she announced that she too would oppose Todd Blanch. Now Mitch McConnell, the former Senate Majority Leader, he remains out, so they could only lose one more Republican and still confirm Blanch. So we don't know when this vote is going to be, but once they confirm Todd Blanch, the Senate is probably going to be done for the summer.
4: Louisiana Senator Bill Cassidy Friday signaled his support of the nomination.

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1: Well, negotiations over the reopening of the Strait of Hormuz are still ongoing, but there's some conflicting information that's being released. Fox's Steve Harrigan has more from Tel Aviv, Israel.
2: Some very different messages coming out of Iran. It's tough to decide which faction to believe. On one hand, in parliament, talk about perhaps trying to ban Israeli and U.S. ships from the Strait of Hormuz. At the same time, other Iranian officials talking about real progress on talks to reopen the Strait of Hormuz. The negotiations with Oman have made tremendous progress. President Trump has said he's played an active personal role in those negotiations, and he could expect an announcement on them as early as today. Iran has been demanding fees for any ships that go through the Strait of Hormuz. That position has been rejected by the U.S.
1: The Strait is a major water passage for the world's oil trade. There are fears that even if a deal is negotiated, it will not be held up by Iran. Officials have been unable to reach the scene where a helicopter crashed while battling a wildfire in central Utah. Fox's Kristen Goodwin has details.
3: The FAA revealing a helicopter battling Utah's Wide Mouth 2 fire crashed in Richfield Friday with two people on board.
4: Our top priority is responding to the incident. Local, state, and federal authorities are assisting in the response.
3: Carl Hunt, public information officer with the Great Basin Incident Management Team 2.
5: We have not reached the scene of the accident yet.
3: Tyler Hecht, deputy incident commander, revealing the crash did start another fire, and officials are trying to find a safe way to get to the scene amid extreme fire conditions in difficult terrain, noting other firefighting aircraft have not been grounded and crews are coordinating with the NTSB, which is leading the investigation into the incident. Kristen Goodwin, Fox News.
1: The Senate has confirmed Cameron Hamilton as head of the embattled Federal Emergency Management Agency. The former Navy SEAL is returning to the agency he briefly led last year. I'm Deborah Valentine. This is Fox News.
6: Ingram, this is Ingram Angle from Washington Tonight, and it is Friday night. You survived the week. Congratulations. 88 days till the midterm. So does Mamdani get a bad rap? Well, he certainly has experience with bad rap.
7: Oliveri, a lovely nice. Sami, I hate water, but I love, love spice.
6: Plus, is this really a thing? Stay-at-home boyfriends?
8: Why do you want this job?
9: I don't want this job.
8: Well, thank you very much, and don't expect a phone call.
6: Plus, she's mulling 2028, but still flubbing.
10: Never let somebody else's limited ability to see your capacity.
6: All that and more, but first, there are times when I wonder, I really do, whether these political journalists have learned anything about Donald Trump and his movement over the past decade. Case in point, there's been this narrative building for some time now that President Trump just doesn't care about the midterms. This from CNN, Trump's middle finger to GOP midterm worries. In an interview released Friday, Trump denied not caring about the GOP's fortunes in the midterms, but he didn't actually dispel the idea that he's not terribly interested in being a team player and doing the things his party needs. It's always the most negative framing about the guy who faced prison, impeachments, and two assassination attempts, and still ran and won the presidency a second time, all because he cared about the country and he wanted to finish the job. So we're supposed to believe that that guy

0: guy is fine to have his entire legacy get steamrolled by a bunch of socialists? Although it's no secret that Trump's frustration with the Republicans is real, especially on the Hill.
1: I didn't have to be away in Nevada yesterday. I didn't have to be in Los Angeles yesterday making speeches. I didn't have to be supporting all the people. I have a lot of, you know, I have a busy schedule.
0: Okay, well, he may be a little grumpy, and I would be too if I had a majority in both houses and still couldn't get the Save America passed. At least the House passed it. So do you think he's happy he can't get more of his seminal policies into legislative form? And that he has to use so many executive orders to get things done, just common sense things done? Of course not. But nevertheless, Donald Trump knows what's at stake and made it clear that he's going to the mat for his party in November. It's going to be all about turnout, getting out the base. And no one's better at it than Donald Trump.
1: I'd love to win. I'm fighting hard. I just get back from a trip. I'm going to fight. We have I don't even call it a mini convention, but it is
2: in Dallas,
1: yes,
2: right?
1: It's a mini convention in Dallas. That was an idea that I had. I think it's going to be terrific. We're going to fight hard. We raise a lot of money. I raised a lot of money to for just this purpose. I'll put in a lot of money.
2: Right.
1: It's very important for the country that we win, because you have people getting in office right now who will destroy this country.
0: Well, he's got that right. The DSA platform is just a grab bag of horribles. Abolish ICE, open the border, kill oil and gas, abolish prisons, regulations out the wazoo, of course, hiking everyone's taxes, and of course, abolish the Senate itself.
1: If they don't get smart, if the Senate doesn't get smart, I may be the last Republican president. That's a big statement.
0: It's ominous, but yeah. Meanwhile, as her party is being swallowed by the socialists, Hillary is trying to remain relevant on the sidelines, and she's still bitter.
3: Well, the Republican Party is the Trump cult, and the Democratic Party is a bigger tent. You know, we do have a broad cross-section of people, what they believe, what their experiences are. I think that's an advantage. The Republican messaging is communist, socialist. It's going to be a very effective attack. People on the left have to be prepared to answer that.
0: But they can't, Hillary. All they have are glib slogans and messaging consultants. El Sayed, in a puff piece interview with the New York Times, essentially admitted to that. He says, I want to make sure that when somebody touches our campaign, that our message is clear, it's concise, it's consistent. I can walk into almost any room and I can say, money out of, and everybody's like, politics, money in your pocket, Medicare for all. People know what we're about. Yeah, he's about as deep as a mud puddle and as humble too, but again, he has to stick to consultant-driven stock phrases because he cannot answer the real questions. A strong economy requires a vibrant business sector with industry that employs citizens who work to produce things that others want to buy. And while it's true that we do have challenges still, inflation's still outpacing wage growth, there weren't great numbers today, but we are moving in the right direction. There are decades of bad policies that have to be overcome. So right now, the president did an incredible event today on mining and what we're doing to bring back mining, rare earths to the United States today. It's stunning. Industries are setting up shop here. And Wall Street is still extremely bullish on our future. An incredible 2 weeks. So in the midst of this, the DSA and the sheepish Democrats who can't challenge the DSA, really, they would want America to do what exactly? Stop and imitate what is failing spectacularly elsewhere? Allow millions of migrants to flood back in to lower wages for the average worker? I mean, that's literally insane, but that's what fight the oligarchy really ends up meaning in practice, which is why El Sayed won big among affluent voters. And with President Trump, the campaigner, back on the trail, Republicans hope they're going to re-energize the same base that delivered victory just a few years ago. The Democrats, however, will still have a massive hill to climb with the working class. Why is that? On support for expanding government, from healthcare to jobs to environmental programs, Democrats and working class voters have diverged dramatically since the 1980s. By 2024, there were approval gaps of between 20 and 30 points on providing government health insurance, environmental spending, and a guaranteed jobs program. On every major plank of the progressive economic agenda, Democrats are now substantially to the left of the workers they claim to champion. That was a terrific piece in The Conversation today. I'll tweet that out. So This all true. They have an incredible hill to climb with the working class, which is why Bernie Sanders, the godfather of socialism, he pretends to have amnesia on a key view of the DSAers.
2: People have different views, and what you know as well as I do, that the right wing, that's their job, right? They will take what one person said and put, you know, $80 billion of TV ads on it and make it claim every Democrat supports that. No serious person that I know who is running for office believes in, quote unquote, defunding the police.
0: The truth is the DSA and more Democrats than ever are more radical than ever, no matter how Bernie tries to spin it.
4: I want to ask you, just give me sort of a true or false on these. Abolish prisons, at least in large part.
5: Yeah, again, that as part of a long-term program, yeah.
4: Okay, so no prisons.
6: We want to make police and prisons less necessary.
0: The truth is simple. Donald Trump cares deeply about winning the midterms because of ideas like that. He's never going to let that happen because he knows how much damage a socialist Congress will create. Thanks to President Trump, America is stronger. It's freer than it's been in many years. He and we have fought too hard to let anti-American socialists run the country into the ground. Here to tell us how the GOP will beat back the socialists in the midterms is Stephen Miller, White House Deputy Chief of Staff for Policy. Stephen, it's interesting to see how Hillary realizes that communist label is a disaster for them. And Bernie tries to say, well, I don't really know anyone who believes abolish the police, about defund the police. And he's trying to do that whole shuffle thing. But what's the truth about where this leads and what the president is going to do from now until November to bring this home?
7: Where does it lead? I mean, the answer is, look at the countries around the world that have the system of government that Democrats want. It leads to Haiti. It leads to Somalia. It leads to a failed third world state. Look what Democrats have done in the cities they control right now. I grew up in Los Angeles. It went from a gleaming paradise of prosperity, opportunity, a flourishing middle class, to open drug dens, parks you can't take your kids to, your children can't walk home from school, you're going to get mugged and beaten up outside the place where you work, miles and miles and miles of unremediated slums. That's what they did to Los Angeles. Look what they've done to Chicago. Look what they've done and are doing now to New York City. You don't have to use your imagination. You mentioned abolish prisons. That is part of their platform. Right now, the Democrat Party, the DSA, they want to abolish prisons. Think about what that means. Rapists, murderers, child predators set free to offend and reoffend and reoffend again. That's how you end up with these horrifying tragedies like we've seen on Charlotte with Arena, where you have repeat offenders set free over and over again. This is not imaginary. It's not hypothetical. It's what's happening in Democrat-controlled territory right now. And here's the other thing, Laura, to keep in mind. There is going to be one group of people they will put in jail. They will put in jail their political opposition. Good communists and good socialists, they don't want police officers to put hardened criminals in jail. They want police and law enforcement to exist only for putting their political opposition in jail.
0: Or the police.
7: That's the very real hell.
0: Yeah.
7: The very
0: they
7: real
0: also
7: hell
0: want
7: that
0: ICE.
7: We're facing.
0: Yeah, they want, they've already talked about putting ICE, Hassan Piker.
7: Yes.
0: I believe he talked about putting ICE agents in jail, as did other DSAers. So that's the world we're going to live in. Stephen, the president did that interview with Punchbowl yesterday. It was released today. And they were on this narrative that he's basically giving the middle finger to Republicans in the midterms, which is the most ridiculous thing I've ever heard. But they pressed him about whether the base, without him on the ballot, will turn out. Watch.
1: If I don't run, will those people go out and vote? And that's the one thing I can't tell. I'm going to ask them to. The question is, will they vote? Because a lot of them are very angry at Republicans, to be honest with you.
8: They're Why is
1: angry
8: that?
1: At I don't know. I mean, they're angry at Republicans, but they're not angry at me.
0: Well, of course, CNN or Politico, one of these guys, responded to that. And they said, well, all the polling shows in places like Michigan and Wisconsin, the voters are angry at Trump. The Democrats are motivated to vote against Trump. And only 44% of Republicans say they're motivated to vote for Trump in the midterms. Are you buying that?
7: Where do I even begin with this? So let's start here. Nobody has done more to rebuild and save the Republican Party than Donald Trump since Abraham Lincoln himself. President Trump inherited a broken shell, a hollowed out husk of a political party after the Bush years, after the Ryan years, after the

0: sellout years, and he turned it into the working class party, the middle class party. And he took states that had been blue forever. He took the blue wall. He took states like Wisconsin, states like Ohio, states like Pennsylvania. He pulverized that blue wall. How many Senate races have we seen where President Trump won a state by 8 points, 9 points, 10 points, 11 points, and it was just enough to bring along the Republican senator by half a point or a point to build that Senate Republican majority? How many Senate candidates has he dragged along to victory? And how many rhinos has he forced out of the party to elect real working class populist Republicans? People like, for example, Eric Schmidt, who represent the future of the Republican Party, where it is today. President Trump has raised more money for Republican candidates than any human in history. He has more enthusiasm and support from Republican voters than any candidate in history. I could keep going, Laura. The reality is, as he said, President Trump is dead on right here. What this comes down to is the Trump voter needs to show up in the midterms. It's about transferring the enthusiasm that the working class has, the real Americans have, for President Trump and turning that into midterm voters. That's the entire battle coming up here.
1: Is he going to do rallies in Michigan and other key states as he did in other midterm election cycles?
0: Well, I'm sure that he will. And of course, he's already been campaigning all over the country, as has his cabinet. And of course, he's hosting the first ever midterm convention. We're having a conversation about President Trump's enthusiasm on the midterms. For the first time in history, he's hosting a midterm convention. President Trump is the North Star of the Republican Party. And it all comes down to transferring that enthusiasm, that love that people have for President Trump into our candidates for the House and Senate.
1: Yeah, they need money, open up the campaign war chest, win this. Otherwise, it's impeachment and nightmare. Stephen, one quick question on this ballroom. So you had a D.C. Circuit opinion that came out today, 2-1. Naomi Rao wrote a great dissent, but Obama Biden appointee said that construction in the ballroom, ballroom's already dug. They already dug the big hole, lots of infrastructure already in there, East Wing gone. You have to stop construction. Stephen, what's next?
0: So, first of all, this is such an insult. The idea that you can have a private citizen in a fake group who says that they walk their dog near the White House, that they have standing to sue the President of the United States over a national security facility in the White House complex is such an insult to the legal profession, to our judicial system. And for the judiciary to go along with this is a blight. It is a blight on Article 3. There's a crisis in the courts, and the Supreme Court better get wise to it, because they are allowing these rogue district courts and these rogue circuit panels to undermine respect and the integrity of our judiciary. The Supreme Court has to step in and make the courts act within the bounds of the law to have a sound future for Article 3. This is a national security facility to keep the president safe, to keep his family safe, to keep senior officials safe, visiting dignitaries safe. We just had the attack at the White House Correspondents' Dinner, and we're actually having this conversation. Shame on these judges. Let's get real in this country. Let's have a court system that actually upholds the law instead of making it, Laura.
1: Stephen, thank you so much. Have a great weekend. And Wisconsin is in California. It's not New York. It's one of the country's most important swing states, though. Home to manufacturers, farmers, small businesses, and a growing tech sector competing for AI investments. So with all that, why is the Democrat frontrunner for governor asking voters to take a chance on a total radical with zero experience? Francesca Hong, running on a very extreme agenda for governor. $20 statewide minimum wage, universal child care, breaking up big ag, a worker's bill of rights, publicly funded grocery stores, so it's Mom Donnie and Madison. And for years, she called for abolishing police, ICE, prisons, borders, even the Senate. Here with reaction is Wisconsin gubernatorial candidate from the GOP, Congressman Tom Tiffany. Congressman, this is going to be a lot of fun. I'm so glad you're on the show tonight. So she's trouncing the other Democrats. So what has happened to the great state of Wisconsin? Why is she their choice?
2: It's amazing to watch, Laura. The Democrats have capitulated to socialism. They refuse to stand up to it in Wisconsin. We saw it just a week ago in a debate where all of the candidates on the Democrat side, which was about a half dozen of them, none of them would take on Francesca Hong and call her out for abolishing the police, abolishing prisons, and all the other crazy ideas that she is advancing.
1: Well, she's trying to run away from all that now because she knows Wisconsin voters don't want that. So she's trying to turn the tables now

0: Congressman, on you directly calling you out on X today, you know, hiding behind a social media platform. But Tom Tiffany is strangely obsessed with my tweets because it's because he has no positive vision for our economy and is desperate to distract from what the election is really all about, affordability for working people in Wisconsin. Congressman, what would happen to business in Wisconsin once her tax and regulatory web gets thrown around business in your state?
1: We're already hearing it from people that they don't know how they will stay in the state of Wisconsin. And that's the great thing, is that we are going to be the wall here in Wisconsin that's going to stop socialism, because people are scared to death. They know what this socialism will end up doing to them. For example, we will be the highest tax state in the country, income tax state, higher than California by 4 percentage points. Do you think that's going to keep businesses, but not just businesses, average people in the state of Wisconsin? We're going to see a mass exodus. We're going to end up like Minnesota and Illinois. And that is not the direction that we want to go.
0: Congressman, we're watching this very closely. I know we'll have you back. Stay tough out there, my friend. Great to see you. And coming up, another career criminal on the attack. Miller referenced what's going on in North Carolina. Who's responsible for this? And how bad could it get under

0: to Fox News.
1: Nearly a year after Irina Zarudzka was murdered by a career criminal in Charlotte, North Carolina, another female victim attacked by another animal who never should have been back on the streets. Daquan Hunt not only preys on the most vulnerable, he records it.
2: That's the real issue. That's the real issue. And you're sitting here playing with me. That's the real issue. July 21st is the real issue. July 21st, that's the real issue. Nah, don't.

0: way to me.
1: From what we see in this video, his victim didn't engage with him at all, but the video shows Hunt knocking her out cold. Then he kept pulverizing her.
0: You still talking? You still talking? July 21st, Elijah! Elijah! Elijah, my son!
1: Daquan Hunt was arrested after that attack, but not before harassing, terrifying, and even brutally assaulting other victims.
0: So with that McDonald's, you wanna run? You wanna run, mother? Huh? Huh? I bet you run again, mother. I bet you run again, mother. You said something else? You said something? You said something, mother?
1: This is unbelievable. This thug's rap sheet spans 13 arrests, 14 years, assault, domestic violence, weapons charges, probation violations, breaking and entering. Many of those cases just dismissed. Now he's free to roam the streets. If it's this bad now, though, imagine how bad it's going to be if the socialists get a foothold in local government, state government, city government. They think our system right now is too punitive. Should it be 20 strikes and you're given, what, home confinement and a foot massage? Here with me is North Carolina State Rep. Tricia Cotham. Representative, this is happening in your county. These videos were disturbing. This guy is obviously a complete psychotic. How does this happen? I think Americans watching this don't understand how this could continue over so many years.
2: Well, thanks for having me on, Laura. I'm sorry that we have to talk about another horrendous crime in Charlotte. It happens because we have allowed Democrats, to very liberal Democrats, to coddle criminals, to focus on more concerns of hard criminals, monsters, and their ability, and to keep having this revolving door out of Mecklenburg County where they still go out and create more crimes. This one in particular is absolutely sickening. Just by watching those videos, every reasonable person realizes that this man is a danger to society, and especially he is targeting women, women just on a walk going to their car in broad daylight, and then has the ability that he posts it on his own Instagram channel and bragging about it.
1: Over
2: this
1: years.
2: Is absolutely... over years and post the crime that was just a week ago. This is just absolutely reprehensible and disgusting.
1: For someone like this who clearly cannot be rehabilitated, there's no rehabilitating this animal, sorry, but that he would continuously be allowed to cut a deal for lesser offense, get out again to harass, terrorize, and brutally beat this woman. I mean, again, judges, DAs, I mean, these positions matter. That's why it's important for people to know who's responsible and how these decisions are made. It can't be cloaked in kind of broad verbiage about, you know, the problem with crime in the United States. We've got to get very specific. So tell us about that.
2: Well, absolutely. I mean, our district court judges, a big problem we've had in Mecklenburg County is magistrates who just let people just walk out in particular. Our sheriff, our jails are a serious issue. Our district attorney is trying very hard, but he has to be able to work with these judges who ultimately have the authority to let people go. And that's why the Republican-led North Carolina General Assembly has worked in this session to even strengthen our laws, make these judges accountable, make these magistrates accountable. Soft on crime judges do not want accountability, and we are in a crisis.
1: Well, all I can say, Representative, is Republicans, they should make this issue front and center for all women voters who are somehow enamored of the socialists today, because people like this guy, they're all going to be back on the streets in the socialist utopia. Representative, thank you very much. And coming up, the rise of stay-at-home boyfriends.

0: America is watching.
1: This is a Fox News Update. I'm Kevin Cork in Washington. The U.S. Senate expected to vote on Todd Blanche's nomination for Attorney General in the coming hours. This comes after GOP Senator Bill Cassidy gave his support, clearing the way for a narrow confirmation. Democrats warned Blanche could use the DOJ to target President Trump's political opponents. Blanche can only afford to lose two Republican votes, since all Democrats are expected to oppose his nomination. Saudi Arabia, Turkey, and Pakistan signing a NATO-style mutual defense pact today, saying an attack on one is an attack on all. This comes as Iranian-backed proxies targeted Saudi Arabia, with the Houthis attacking a Saudi military base in Yemen, and there was also a border region hit today. Meantime, Iranian-backed militias in Iraq have delayed retaliation for a U.S.-Saudi strike, but Iran warns that this pact won't keep Saudi Arabia safe. I'm Kevin Cork. Now back to Laura.
2: Did you know that there is a new type of power couple in America? Yeah. She works all day to bring home the bacon, and he just lounges at home and waits for her to fry it up. For only the third time in history, women outnumber men in the workforce. More men are chilling at home. Some stopped looking for work altogether or dabbling in looking for work. And this has given rise to a new social condition or contagion. It's the rise of the stay-at-home boyfriend. It's a topic that's burning up social media, and sociologists are finding that young women's liberal views may have their limits. Women, it turns out, still like providers and are not on board with this.
3: So the conversation that everyone is having is, if he's cooking, cleaning, and holding down the home, does he still have to bring in the paycheck?
4: It's not cool. I mean, if you're going to be home, you might as well cook, clean, and do all of that. Mm-hmm. Yeah, but like... Mm-hmm. Still, that's still, I find it, that's still not enough.
2: Is this really a sign of how bad the dating world's become? It can't be that bad. Who needs Hinge when you can just find your dream man at the unemployment office, girls? Here to react is Morgan Brown, TPUSA contributor. Morgan, tell us what's going on here. Is it really that bad out there for young women who want to find
5: their
2: life partner?
5: It really is that bad out there here in society. And listen, this isn't just what economically it looks like. I think that this is a cultural warning sign that is plaguing society. And I think that Americans need to focus more in the private sector and allowing men to get

0: jobs. You know, a lot of young men right now are trying to apply for jobs. They can't find them. And instead, they're being bankrolled boyfriends by their girlfriends. And then in turn, the girlfriends are breaking up with them because they don't want to support a man. You're absolutely right that societally, gender roles matter. Men deserve and belong in the workforce, and men are and women, excuse me, are better off at home doing the cooking and the cleaning. Like, I do think it's a little absurd that these women on this podcast are like, well, if they're cooking and they're cleaning, like, is it really worth it? I think we need to really look at society and notice that marriage rates are on the decline. Women are having children later or not at all. They're freezing their eggs. And this is a direct correlation to the job market, economy. And also, I think this is what largely the feminist movement wanted.
1: Yeah, I think it's a lot of things. I don't think it's one thing. But this is why, you know, I'm not going to make this too political, but, you know, Trump's thing today with the mining jobs, I mean, these are massive new investments in great paying jobs in the United States. These are the types of initiatives that rejuvenate communities, help rejuvenate and encourage the building of families, which is the most important thing. This op-ed in the Wall Street Journal, Morgan, young people are hitting traditional life milestones later than their forebears, to your point. In 2025, the number of adults under the age of 30 living with a parent reached a record high of 49%. Well, either living off your girlfriend or living with mommy and daddy. That's not good.
0: It's not good. It's a staggering statistic. And when you look at the housing market right now, it is almost unaffordable for any person under the age of 30 to even try and buy a house. So a lot of these young Gen Z women and men, even 40, exactly, they're stuck paying rent, going down the drain, money continuously shelling out and not actually pursuing equity into a property. And, you know, they're starting families later. They're not able to have thriving relationships. And I think this all just stems back to we need to restore the American family. The American dream is so important. It used to mean that, you know, a family could thrive on a single income. And now many families are struggling with two incomes. So we really need to restore the workforce and the job market
1: for socialism,
0: men to really get out there and provide.
1: Yeah, we got to roll. But socialism is going to, if people think it's bad now, wait till socialism destroys the need to work because everybody will be on the government 100%. Dole and businesses in the United States. So that'll be really great for the family. Morgan, thank you very much. And coming up, the midterm ads flooding the airwaves. We separate the winners from the losers with you next.
2: I'm Chris DeMayo. President Trump calling on the Supreme Court to overturn a lower court ruling which ordered the construction of the White House ballroom to stop.
3: The majority of the judges wrote, "We are aware of no instance in American history in which a president unilaterally and using privately collected funds demolished substantial portions of the White House that Congress authorized to be built and American taxpayers paid for until now."
2: Fox's David Spunt, President Trump argues the ballroom will include bomb shelters and defense capabilities. A firefighting helicopter crashes while battling a wildfire in Utah.

0: News. I'm Chris DeMayo. President Trump calling on the Supreme Court to overturn a lower court ruling which ordered the construction of the White House ballroom to stop.
1: The majority of the judges wrote, "We are aware of no instance in American history in which a president unilaterally and using privately collected funds demolished substantial portions of the White House that Congress authorized to be built and American taxpayers paid for until now."
0: Fox's David Spunt. President Trump argues the ballroom will include bomb shelters and defense capabilities. A firefighting helicopter crashes while battling a wildfire in Utah. Deputy Commander Tyler Hecht says his crew hasn't been deployed to the crash area.
2: At this point, we didn't want to put them at any more risk until we know it's safe. So that's an ongoing conversation with us and fire.
0: The condition of those on board are not known. 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
1: The 2026 midterm ad wars, they're underway. We've seen some stunners, some stinkers. Each week this campaign, we're going to dissect them, Republican and Democrat, everything in between. We'll issue our own report cards. Our guest raider this week is Matt Towery, political analyst, pollster. He knows a thing or two about ad making as well. Matt, it's great to see you tonight.
2: Good to see you.
1: I want to start with Republican Tom Tiffany. He was on our show earlier tonight. So he's running for Wisconsin governor against very much likely to be Francesco Hong, and he's trying to milk his ads for all they're worth. Watch.
3: I grew up on a dairy farm milking cows. Madison politicians, they've been milking you for every dollar. And now the cost of living, it's utterly ridiculous.
1: Matt, pretty hokey, but what's your grade?
2: You know, I know it's hokey, but nothing says that you probably enjoy Thanksgiving like being someone who's milking a cow. I think it works, given who he's going to be running against. So I gave it an A.
1: Yeah, I think when you come across as a traditionalist and kind of just a regular person against a crazy person, that's a pretty good contrast. And I like cows. All right. Now, Francesca Hong, let's move to her, Matt, because she's going on location, apparently, to get her campaign message across. Check this out.
4: It's time to press Control-Alt-Delete to put a stop to this AI data center crisis. Until we have the regulations in place, we're pulling the plug.
1: Okay, Matt.
2: Well, the production was pretty menacing, and she looks pretty menacing as well. But she's on to something with the polling. The polling tells us that these data centers are very unpopular, even with suburban Republicans. So I'm going to give it like a B+.
1: Well, most people have, you know, Apples, right? Apple, you know, laptops. So does the Control-Alt-Delete work? Oh, no, that's not.
2: I guess that's not relevant.
1: All right. Connecticut Democratic Governor Ned Lamont, my home state, is enlisting fellow politicians to help him win his primary, Matt, next week. Watch.
5: Josh Elliott has missed 240 votes. He was never there for us when we talked about ICE, but he's always there for that photo op. He is not our guy.
1: What about that?
2: Yeah, I think that's a good solid B to B plus. And the reason is whenever you talk about people missing a lot of votes, that brings up an issue that someone has to really answer. I found that to usually be pretty effective in campaigns. I thought the production was sort of mediocre, but I think the ad works.
1: How much does it cost to make a good ad? Like a really good campaign?
2: It all depends. I mean, if you go to these people who rip everybody off,

0: off, you can spend hundreds and hundreds of thousands of dollars. You can also do it for $30,000 or $40,000. It just depends on who's doing the production. And you really can't tell the difference, to be honest with you.
1: Yeah, I think a lot of these campaigns get totally milked to stay
0: absolutely.
1: On message here. Yeah, complete ripoff. Matt, great to see you. Thank you so much. All right, coming up, Kamala serving up what she serves best, word salad. A QVC host flips her wig in the worst way possible. Friday.

0: conversations to help him win his primary, Matt, next week. Watch.
1: Josh Elliott has missed 240 votes. He was never there for us when we talked about ICE, but he's always there for that photo op. He is not our guy.
0: What about that?
2: Yeah, I think that's a good solid B to B plus. And the reason is, whenever you talk about people missing a lot of votes, that brings up an issue that someone has to really answer. I found that to usually be pretty effective in campaigns. I thought the production was sort of mediocre, but I think the ad works.
0: How much does it cost to make a good ad? Like a really good campaign ad?
2: It all depends. I mean, if you go to these people who rip everybody off, you can spend hundreds and hundreds of thousands of dollars. You can also do it for $30,000 or $40,000. It just depends on who's doing the production. And you really can't tell the difference, to be honest with you.
0: Yeah, I think a lot of these campaigns get totally milked to stay
2: absolutely.
0: On message here. Yeah, complete ripoff. Matt, great to see you. Thank you so much. All right, coming up, Kamala. Serving up what she serves best, word salad. A QVC host flips her wig in the worst way possible. Friday.

0: Faith, Lauren Green, Fox News.
1: It is Friday, and that means it's time for Friday Follies. And for that, we turn to Fox News contributor Raymond Arroyo. All right, Raymond, I hear that something really big is going down in New Orleans, your hometown.
2: Laura, Kamala Harris was in town today for a back-to-school rally, but perhaps she needs a bit more schooling in word variety, which brings us to Kamala's word of the day, traveling.
3: I've been traveling a lot. You know, I am no longer in office, and I have decided I really want to just travel and listen to people. And so I've been traveling around, and not with a bunch of press, but just traveling and meeting with people where they are.
2: Oh, my Lord. Can you imagine being a student listening to this, Laura? Why would you bring Kamala Harris into a group of students to excite them about schooling?
1: Subject, verb, direct object. Once she masters that, she's going to be ready for 2028, Raymond. All right, there's a second Kamala word of the day. Limitation.
2: Oh.
3: Never let somebody else's limited ability to see your capacity be a limitation on your ambition. That's their limitation. Don't let that be your limitation. Do I need to repeat myself? Never let somebody else's limited ability to see who you are and your capacity be a limitation on your ambition about who you are and what you can do.
1: Well, when she likes a word, she likes a word, Raymond. She just loves and embraces that word.
2: Well, my favorite moment is when she said, let me repeat myself. Sweetheart, you've been repeating yourself for the last 8 years. Same word over and over again. We've made a whole segment about it. We'll see if it continues, Laura. But whatever is happening at QVC, it should come with a parental warning. I have to show this to you. Wig mogul Toni Braxton was Braxton with a slip of the tongue that brought her to her knees.
4: The texture and this wave pattern. Again, it looks like you went and got a blow job at your blowout at your salon. Oh my God. And it looks beautiful.
2: Okay. Laura, that's called gone down in flames. Yeah, that wig is probably on back order now because every guy watching ordered two or three.
1: Raymond, first of all, that wig is a great wig, okay? That is an excellent wig. And as someone, Raymond,
2: what are you saying, Ingram?
1: Who you know very

0: very well wore a wig, you know, when I had breast cancer 20 years ago. I thought I had a good wig, right? Then I tried it on the other day, the same wig from 20 years ago. Why didn't you tell me I needed a wig like that? That's actually a good wig. I did not have a good wig. I wish we had a photo of it. It was terrible, God bless.
1: Well, I have to say, you know, what? My big question is, why did she freeze like she's in still life and doesn't move? She keeps her back to the audience. Just turn around and say, I'm sorry, I had a slip of the tongue, but wow, that was racy. And Laura, speaking of career mishaps, we're learning more about Mayor Mondani. Oh. There's a chameleon quality to this guy, as evidenced by this old interview that turned up on social media this week, along with an old accent.
2: Apparently, you are a rapper, too.
3: I happen to be a rapper. I am a rapper proper. A lovely very, a lovely nice. Sami, I hate water, but I love, love spice. So, baya, you see me, askorimu na boise. Sebo don pass, uririza mkugambe. Sirina sente, bosi munyambe. Hey, guno.
0: Oh my God.
1: Oh my God.
0: Is there a more annoying person on the face of the planet? Oh my God.
1: But this is why he's an ex-rapper. But you know, it's astounding, Laura, the lack of pedigree. You know, this guy was just a poor man's aspirant, Lin-Manuel. Now he's mayor of New York City. That interview is from 2016. Yeah. How does one completely lose a Ugandan accent in a decade? Mondami the rapper even disparaged New Yorkers' lack of moves. Watch.
3: We also do, you know, our shokis. We do our shokis in Kampala. But, I mean, having a dance move to a song is a big thing. All my friends in Kampala are doing the Kofi Annan. I'm from Uganda, but I also grew up in New York. In New York, you don't really, you know, you go out, some guys are very hesitant to dance. You know, if they're not grinding, they're just standing. In Kampala, you will just not find that.
0: No.
1: Well, he's not standing, Laura. He's granding. This guy is definitely granding. But, you know, he organized the soundtrack, I guess, for his mother's movie. She was a movie director. That was the interview he was sitting for. It was part of that press junket for Disney movie, that Queen of Katanwe. But exactly.
0: He's a rich kid masquerading
1: accent.
0: as some working class hero, just like El Sayed. There's really no difference. He's a kid of privilege. That's fine. A kid of privilege. Don't fake the accent. What's the real accent, though, Raymond? Because it sounds a little Jamaican.
1: Right.
0: There's a little Jamaican hint to that, too, right?
1: Yeah.
0: You know, Mon. Like,
1: it's put on.
0: I don't know what
1: it's
0: he
1: put
0: is.
1: On.
0: Wow, it's just.
1: But it demonstrates he came out of nowhere, Laura. There's no political pedigree there. There's no experience. He's play acting at all of this. It's very concerning.
0: Raymond, what is our friend Megan Rapinoe up to? I saw that she was making waves about the Sophie Cunningham situation. Let's watch.
1: Yeah.
4: I don't know Sophie, so I can only project what I see about her beliefs based on her actions. And seeing a picture of her with Riley Gaines, Sophie has claimed both to love trans people and support Title IX. And this is where I think the accountability with having a major platform is extremely important. If anybody is taking these talking points as legit or believing they're protecting young girls in sports, I just have to ask, are you serious?
0: I liked her purple hair better.
1: Laura,
0: it was really much more convincing.
1: Pink. She's dragging Sophie Tucker because Sophie Tucker
0: Cunningham.
1: She's dragging Sophie Cunningham because she's protecting girls. She's protecting girls from competing with boys. That is how you protect women. Rapinoe has it backwards here. She's very concerned about other people, not about women and young women in the sport. And
0: Raymond,
1: this is all coming to a head, though. Just
0: she had her moment, right? She got to win her gold medal. But meanwhile, high school boys' soccer teams could run circles around the women's gold medal team. And that's just because of biology.
1: Yeah.
0: Women's gold medal team was fabulous. They deserved the gold medal. They were amazing. A lot of those women wouldn't have been on that team. Actually, none of those women would have been on that team if trans athletes were able to participate in women's soccer. Megan knows that. Totally disingenuous comment. So, she's like Kamala. They just need to go away. Raymond, thank you for Friday Follies. I needed this tonight very much. And that is it for us tonight. Make sure to follow me on social media all weekend long. And always set your DVR. Do this. It's easy. Never miss an episode of The Ingram Angle. Remember, it's America now and forever. Jesse Waters takes it next.
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17: I'm Gianna Gelosi with your Fox True Crime Minute. A fatal shooting last week stunned the city of Chino Hills, about 35 miles east of downtown Los Angeles. Prosecutors say the execution-style killing stemmed from an ongoing business dispute between the victim and one of his abductors. Authorities say John Chuan Bo, 66, and his brother Zhang Fang Bo, 67, led sheriff's deputies on a car chase after kidnapping Shakur Ikebar, who was 60, from his Chino Hills home. That chase ended about a mile away, and John Chuan Bo got out of the car and surrendered to police. His brother then dashed to the back of the vehicle and shot Ikebar, who was stuffed in the trunk. Cops then opened fire, and Zhang Fengbo died at the scene. Public filings show Ikebar and Zhang Fengbo were business associates in an investment company. Despite not firing the shot, John Chuanbo, the sole survivor, has been charged with murder with a special circumstance of kidnapping, which prosecutors say could lead to the death penalty. There's more on this story at foxnews.com or subscribe to the Fox True Crime Podcast. I'm Gianna Gelosi with your Fox True Crime Minute.
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18: Straight Talk on Hormuz. I'm Chris DeMeo, Fox News. Negotiations over the reopening of the Strait of Hormuz are still ongoing, but there's some conflicting information being released.
19: Some very different messages coming out of Iran. It's tough to decide which faction to believe. On one hand, in Parliament, talk about perhaps trying to ban Israeli and U.S. ships from the Strait of Hormuz. At the same time, other Iranian officials talking about real progress on talks to reopen the Strait of Hormuz. The negotiations with Oman have made tremendous progress. President Trump has said he's played an active personal role in those negotiations, and he could expect an announcement on them as early as today. Iran has been demanding fees for any ships that go through the Strait of Hormuz. That position has been rejected by the U.S.
18: Fox's Steve Harrigan in Tel Aviv. A busy night on Capitol Hill with acting U.S. Attorney General Todd Blanche on the verge of being official after a lengthy partisan battle.
20: Two Republicans, Susan Collins and Lisa Murkowski, oppose Blanche. One more GOP no would have tanked the nomination. Bill Cassidy was the only GOP holdout, and he will vote yes. Cassidy supports Blanche, even though President Trump ended his Senate career working against him in the GOP primary. The Senate also approved a bill to sanction Russia. Late Senator Lindsey Graham crafted the deal hours before he died. Lawmakers were sending a message to Vladimir Putin.
18: It's Fox's Chad Pergram on Capitol Hill. If Blanche is not confirmed, he'll still be allowed to serve in an acting capacity. The Pentagon revoking former Air Force Secretary Frank Kendall's access to classified information and barring him from holding any sensitive position. The Pentagon claims Kendall disclosed sensitive information about the Air Force One's capabilities to the media. The $400 million plane was a gift to President Trump from Qatar.

0: Great talk on Hormuz. I'm Chris DeMeo, Fox News. Negotiations over the reopening of the Strait of Hormuz are still ongoing, but there's some conflicting information being released.
1: Some very different messages coming out of Iran. It's tough to decide which faction to believe. On one hand, in Parliament, talk about perhaps trying to ban Israeli and U.S. ships from the Strait of Hormuz. At the same time, other Iranian officials talking about real progress on talks to reopen the Strait of Hormuz. The negotiations with Oman have made tremendous progress. President Trump has said he's played an active personal role in those negotiations, and he could expect an announcement on them as early as today. Iran has been demanding fees for any ships that go through the Strait of Hormuz. That position has been rejected by the U.S.
0: Fox's Steve Harrigan in Tel Aviv. A busy night on Capitol Hill with acting U.S. Attorney General Todd Blanche on the verge of being official after a lengthy partisan battle.
2: Two Republicans, Susan Collins and Lisa Murkowski, oppose Blanche. One more GOP no would have tanked the nomination. Bill Cassidy was the only GOP holdout, and he will vote yes. Cassidy supports Blanche, even though President Trump ended his Senate career working against him in the GOP primary. The Senate also approved a bill to sanction Russia. Late Senator Lindsey Graham crafted the deal hours before he died. Lawmakers were sending a message to Vladimir Putin.
0: It's Fox's Chad Pergram on Capitol Hill. If Blanche is not confirmed, he'll still be allowed to serve in an acting capacity. The Pentagon revoking former Air Force Secretary Frank Kendall's access to classified information and barring him from holding any sensitive position. The Pentagon claims Kendall disclosed sensitive information about the Air Force One's capabilities to the media. The $400 million plane was a gift to President Trump from Qatar.

0: 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Download it now.
1: A helicopter crashes while battling a wildfire in central Utah. More from Fox's Kristen Goodwin.
2: A Sikorsky S-64 helicopter helping to battle Utah's Wide Mouth 2 fire crashed in Richfield Friday with two people on board. Extreme fire conditions in difficult terrain, making it hard for officials to initially reach the scene.
3: There were first responders in that area, firefighters were in the area, but due to the fire activity, it kind of overran the area. So no escape routes that any firefighters could get into or out of.
2: Tyler Hacked, Deputy Incident Commander with the Great Basin Incident Management Team 2. The FAA and the NTSB are investigating the incident. The helicopter was one of seven working to fight the inferno in Millard County that was ignited by lightning on July 27th. Kristen Goodwin, Fox News.
1: The FAA and local officials stressed Friday that they had no details on the conditions of the two people on board the helicopter. Five of football's biggest stars take their place among the game's immortals this weekend in Canton, Ohio. Here's Fox's Jeff Manasso.
4: The Pro Football Hall of Fame's class of 2026 officially enshrined today as some of the NFL's all-time greats, including former New Orleans Saints Super Bowl winning quarterback Drew Brees, former Arizona Cardinals wide receiver Larry Fitzgerald, former Carolina Panthers linebacker Luke Kuechly, former San Francisco 49ers running back Roger Craig, and former Patriots and Colts kicker Adam Vinatieri, who won three Super Bowls in New England and another in Indianapolis, with each inductee receiving a bronze bust and delivering the Hall of Fame speech. The annual enshrinement caps Hall of Fame Week in Canton. Jeff Manasso, Fox News.
1: The Senate has overwhelmingly approved a tough new Russia sanctions bill named for the late Senator Lindsey Graham, who pushed hard for the measure before his death last month. The bill now heads to the House for approval. I'm Chris DeMeo. This is Fox News.
5: Kevin Corkin for Trace Gallagher. 8 o'clock.

0: O'clock on the West Coast, 11 here in the nation's capital, and this is America's favorite late news, Fox News at Night. Breaking at this hour, the Senate burning the midnight oil before the August recess, trying to cram last-minute votes on Attorney General nominee Todd Blanche, a framework to fund the government, and much more. We'll have that story coming right up. Plus, a former NBA star challenging the WNBA on its trans athlete policy as the league stays numb, or make that mum, on a cultural firestorm.
1: If simply declaring who you are is all that's required, that I meet every single requirement necessary to compete in the WNBA.
0: Oh boy, firestorm indeed. We'll talk about it. Plus, a new report from Fox Digital says two straight weeks of unrest in Madison, Wisconsin was actually fueled by a network of communist groups. Much more on that ahead just as well. But we begin on Capitol Hill. That's where we find our chief congressional correspondent, Chad Pergram. Chad, I'm just going to let you take it away as we continue to wait to find out if Todd Blanche will get all the votes he needs.
2: Well, good evening, Kevin. Well, the Senate could confirm Todd Blanche as Attorney General yet tonight. Two Republicans, Susan Collins and Lisa Murkowski, oppose Blanche. One more GOP no would have tanked the nomination. Bill Cassidy was the only GOP holdout, and he will vote yes.
3: I'll be criticized for this vote. What's new? But people of Louisiana can be assured that I worked hard to understand the issue and to make the right decision.
2: Cassidy supports Blanche, even though President Trump ended his Senate career working against him in the GOP primary. The Senate also approved a bill to sanction Russia. Late Senator Lindsey Graham crafted the deal hours before he died. Lawmakers were sending a message to Vladimir Putin.
4: Sledgehammer sanctions and tariffs will stop all who are complicit in this murderous, criminal war of aggression against a brave, free people.
2: Now, the Senate must also approve an interim spending bill to avoid a government shutdown that cleared a test vote earlier today. Kevin?
0: Chad, while we have you, there's been a bit of controversy about the Senate adjourning for the summer over the weekend. Tell me about that.
2: Well, Mike Lee, the Republican senator from Utah, he wants to put senators on the record that they want to leave without passing the Save America Act. That lacks the votes. They're trying to get some clearance on a budget reconciliation package, which could also clear a filibuster here to maybe do some election security. That doesn't seem to have the votes. We're also hearing this evening that there might be a vote, maybe tonight, maybe tomorrow, if they're in fact in tomorrow, a bill by John Husted, the Republican senator from Ohio, on voter ID. All of this is up in the air, and there's a lot of tension between some senators who want to get the Save America Act done. Again, as I say, it lacks the votes, and John Thune, who wants to get people back home to campaign.
0: Can I ask you about that real quick, Chad? You say they lack the votes for the Save America Act. Why not put people on the record?
2: Well, that's already happened a couple of times. There were two test votes this spring, and neither one got a majority in the United States Senate. Now, John Kennedy, the Republican senator from Louisiana, says, well, maybe people have changed their minds. Maybe this has evolved over time, but maybe making them vote again would put pressure on those who are nays.
0: Good stuff as always. Chad Pergram, working late for us. Thank you, my friend. Appreciate
2: Thank
0: that.
2: You.
0: Political observers made time sounding the alarm tonight, warning establishment Democrats that they have a real problem on their hands, namely how and if to support a Democrat socialist candidate in the Senate in Michigan and the far-left candidate for governor in Wisconsin, who, you may or may not know this, is actually leading the Democrat pack ahead of Tuesday's primary. Natalie Chuck has more on that for us tonight from the Southland. Hey, Natalie.
5: Good evening, Kevin. Yeah, big name Democrats are following suit when it comes to voicing support for far left candidates. This time, it's the former Vice President Kamala Harris. She's officially endorsing Democratic Senate candidate Abdul El-Sayed following his primary win in Michigan. The race was thrust into the national spotlight as a test of just how strong support is for the Democratic Socialist Movement. Despite his previous criticism of Harris's presidential campaign, he is now thanking her, writing, quote, "She understands the key role control of the U.S. Senate plays in lowering prices for Michiganders and holding Trump accountable." Meanwhile, his opponent, Republican Representative Mike Rogers, looking to capitalize on Democratic Democratic voters who might not be pleased.
6: If you're among the majority of Democratic voters that woke up on Wednesday feeling, well, hopeless, because the person who won does not represent your values, well, just know there is still hope.
5: Also making their support known, California Governor Gavin Newsom. He heads to Michigan this weekend, campaigning for several Democrat candidates in the state. The next test for the DSA is coming up Tuesday in Wisconsin. That's where Francesca Hong hopes she'll be the Democratic candidate for governor. The DSA member has been under fire for backtracking on previous comments about abolishing the police, the Senate, and Thanksgiving. But will voters in Wisconsin mind, Kevin? We're just going to have to wait and see.
0: Yes, we will. As always, Natalie, thank you so much. In the meantime, let's continue the conversation. I want to bring in author and former DNC fundraiser Lindy Lee and RNC surrogate and political analyst Mahek Cook. All right, Lindy, I'm just going to get right to it. There are a lot of people who wonder what will happen to the Democrat Party if the socialist wing of the party actually sort of metastasizes and takes it over. Do you think that's where it's headed tonight?
7: Kevin, it's so good to be with you. And absolutely. Actually, 2028 is going to be the last time that the DNC is purportedly in charge of its own presidential election. As we saw with the victory of El Sayed and the rise and ascent of Mamdani in New York City, and also Francesca Hong in Wisconsin, and also possibly the next Los Angeles mayor, socialism is on the rise across the Democratic Party. The establishment Democrats are fleeing. They have no money. Big donors are not writing checks. In fact, they are so broke, they put up their own building, their own headquarters, up as collateral. Yeah. And donors are saying, do not contact, do not solicit, because we are sick and tired of you. You never answered for the $1.5 billion that they wasted in 2024. There's been no accountability. The autopsy report was an absolute sham. So the DNC is in shambles right now, but I'm not sad.
0: Well, I can tell you a lot of people agree with you. Mahek, before you join the conversation, I want to play a little sound. This is David Hogg, and he's talking about this idea of you have to do something. Otherwise, the DSA and the socialist wing of the party will continue to grow because they're looking for more than what the establishment has been offering Democrats. Listen to this.
8: You need to figure out how to actually offer something new to voters that isn't just the same message that you gave them in 2024. People are sick and tired of listening to Democrats who tell them all the reasons why they can't solve their problems. If you can't solve our problems, you shouldn't be running for office.
0: I think he makes some valid points. A lot of people disagree with David Hogg on a number of issues, and probably for very good reason. But I think he's accurate when he says, Mahek, either offer his party members something different or better, or face the consequences. Your thoughts?
9: Kevin, David Hogg is way too late because you have dozens of these communists running rampant across the country, and there is a reckoning happening within the Democrat Party. And make no mistake, there's a Reuters poll that just came out. Independents don't like the word socialist, but guess what, Kevin? They're specifically saying they like what the DSA is selling. They want to tax the rich and corporations. They want government-mandated health care. And if independence is the way to victory for Republicans, then we can't continue to think socialism is a political detonator. We have to start focusing on receipts. How much is it going to cost every time these communists open their mouth? But for David to come here and try and save the day and say, we need solutions, buddy, you're too late. That was 2 years ago. You should have done your autopsy and gotten your party straight. Now it's communism versus America.
0: Yeah, I've been saying this since 2015. This party, ever since Bernie Sanders was sort of shoved to the side for Hillary Clinton, this is going to be a reckoning for this party, and I think it's all playing out. Let me share this. This is from Fox. Democrat group launches a $15 million war on the DSA after socialist primary wins. The group Third Way says it plans to target the Democratic Socialist of America, which they believe pose a mortal danger for Democrats. Real quick, Lindy, I want to get you in there. Is that enough to stop this growing tide?
7: Absolutely. And by the way, the RNC is hundreds of millions of dollars ahead of the DNC. Yeah. So there should be more cannibalization on the left because they are helping the Republican Party. They are helping us by basically eating each other and eating their own.
0: Let me ask you, Mahek, when they say, listen, they call this a mortal danger to the future of their party, can you understand why moderate Democrats agree with that?
9: Well, they are in mortal danger, but there's no amount of money that's going to help us today, Kevin. Just look at the Michigan primary. Do you know that we had nearly double the number of Democrat voters compared to the last election in Michigan? So money isn't driving it. It is all about solutions. And right now, Democrats are saying government is here to help and save the day. That is why they're prevailing, because Americans want solutions. And until the Republican Party doesn't drive that home, affordability, and show the receipts for what Democrats are going to do to this country, we could lose the midterms.
0: Well, you have to remember this, too. They have to show how they plan to pay for all this free stuff, which usually they don't do or don't have a real answer for. And also recognize the fact that there are those who will be elected who will say anything to get elected. Hello, look at Virginia's governor. Anything to get elected. And then, of course, lead and govern in a very different way. Lindy Lee, Mahak Cook, great to see you both tonight. Have a great weekend.
10: Plenty of media people have said, made jokes about 9/11, said, you know, heinous things about it, right? But they're white, so it doesn't matter. Should I have to open up every conversation with that? Hey, guys, I know my name is Hassan, right? So you probably heard that I love 9/11. I just want to start by disavowing 9/11. Like, it's f-ing ridiculous.

0: Absolutely. And by the way, the RNC is hundreds of millions of dollars ahead of the DNC. Yeah. So there should be more cannibalization on the left because they are helping the Republican Party. They are helping us by basically eating each other and eating their own.
1: Let me ask you, Mihak, when they say, listen, they call this a mortal danger to the future of their party. Can you understand why moderate Democrats agree with that?
2: Well, they are a mortal danger, but there's no amount of money that's going to help us today, Kevin. Just look at the Michigan primary. Do you know that we had nearly double the number of Democrat voters compared to the last election in Michigan? So money isn't driving it. It is all about solutions. And right now, Democrats are saying government is here to help and save the day. That is why they're prevailing, because Americans want solutions. And until the Republican Party doesn't drive that home, affordability, and show the receipts for what Democrats are going to do to this country, we could lose the midterms.
1: Well, you have to remember this, too. They have to show how they plan to pay for all this free stuff, which usually they don't do or don't have a real answer for. And also recognize the fact that there are those who will be elected who will say anything to get elected. Hello, look at Virginia's governor. Anything to get elected. And then, of course, lead and govern in a very different way. Lindy Lee, Mihak Cook, great to see you both tonight. Have a great weekend.
3: Plenty of media people have said, made jokes about 9/11, said, you know, heinous things about it, right? But they're white, so it doesn't matter. Should I have to open up every conversation with that? Hey, guys, I know my name is Hassan, right? So you probably heard that I love 9/11. I just want to start by disavowing 9/11. Like, it's f-ing ridiculous.
1: Oh, it's ridiculous all of a sudden. Far left podcaster Hassan Piker, tired of explaining why he said, and he did say, America deserved 9/11, as he continues to campaign with DSA-backed candidates all across the country. Let's bring in Daily Wire reporter Brekka Stoll, along with the conservator founder and CEO, Jamie Lee Franklin. Great to have you both with us. Want to play a little sound. This is Hugh Hewitt talking about Mr. El Sayed. Of course, his possible win coming up in the fall, which could happen, obviously. We'll have to see what happens there. He's talking about how Hassan Piker has had this sort of influence, and people have to reconcile why a candidate like an El Sayed would want to partner with or even be seen alongside Hassan Piker. Listen to this.
4: This guy is bad news, and I repeat, he's really running as a ticket with Hassan Piker. If El Sayed wins, Hassan Piker becomes the new kingmaker of the Democratic Party. And I know Buttigieg and Harris, they're all afraid of Piker and the DSA nutters, but is it worth your entire party's legacy to take it over into that direction of anti-American, anti-Israel, anti-Semitic extremism?
1: Jamie Lee, what do you make of that?
5: Well, I think Hassan Piker is already the face of the Democratic Party.
1: Really?
5: Look at these Democratic primaries that have taken place. These DSA candidates are winning across the country. And you look at their platform, abolish ICE, abolish borders, abolish the government that stands today, whether it be the Senate, the Department of War, abolish capitalism and bring in communism. This is a far left radical agenda. And at the center of this is anti-Americanism. And this is, you know, brought on by these lunatic leftists that come in here. And this is also backed by data. You look at Gallup poll last month, you saw 92% of Americans say they're proud to be an American. And then you look at 92% of Democrats, they say, 36% of Democrats say that they're proud to be American. So most people are not. So this is an indictment of the Democratic Party. And if you look at who's running, whether you're a moderate or you're a Trump voter, you need to come out for Republicans this fall, because I'm telling you, this agenda makes Venezuela and the Soviet Union look moderate.
1: Very strong finish. Let me ask you this, Brekka. There are a lot of people who say, listen, you can't play this guilt by association game. That's unfair. What Hassan Piker said is what Hassan Piker said. What, for example, Abdul El Sayed has said is what he stands for. But it's not that cut and dried, is it?
6: No, and it seems like he wants to be associated with Hassan Piker. He goes to all these campaign events, and he's right there next to him, knowing he said things like America deserves 9/11. And then a statement that just broke that he's going to have to defend is he said that he wants immigrants to come to your country and do graphic things to people's wives and children. This man has endless comments. And, you know, Abdul El Sayed thinks that this is a winning strategy. And now so does the Democratic establishment. You look at Kamala Harris, they're now endorsing him. They're endorsing him, campaigning with Hassan Piker, and saying the tent is so big we could

0: include comments like this.
1: All right, let me ask you all about this. You're both relatively young folks, and I've just been dying to talk about this. University of Michigan has this idea where they simply want to make it a little less, let's just say, less rigorous, I think might be a good way to describe it, when it comes to younger students and how they perform. Let me share this as a college statement. They want to start strong and curb the mental health crisis. Beginning in fall of 2027, the college will designate all LSA first-year students, first semester grades, as pass or no credit on their transcripts. We believe that covering grades will help students start strong and curb the mental health crisis unfolding among college-age individuals. It's a fascinating story. Some people would say it's a race to the bottom. What say you?
2: Well, you look at generations of Americans before. They trekked the Atlantic, got on ships, came here. They trekked the vast wilderness. They built the towns and cities that existed today. They went to war and fought for freedom and democracy. And what do we have in 2026? Students are too scared to look at their own grades. And some people might say, oh, this is just one college campus. No, it's not. This is college campuses, the culture they've created across the country. They're building a culture of fragility, not fortitude. And you look at any successful person throughout history, they've never done that with an easy pathway. Challenge builds character. That's exactly what we need to be telling students. And America's built on meritocracy, taking risks. What doesn't kill you makes you stronger. So if we go back on that, we will not continue to be the greatest country on earth.
1: A couple of great students here. We're talking to University of California and Georgia Tech. Great colleges both. What's your perspective on this, though, Brekka?
0: So the majority of kids 18, they do go to college. The last statistic I saw was 65%. But I think that stronghold of higher education is starting to crack. It's starting to crack because of two reasons. Number one, you have students saying, I don't think this liberal arts degree is worth it. I might go to trade school. And then you have Trump's Secretary of Education, Linda McMahon. She just called colleges an educational theme park. And she's saying, you know what, college, you're going to have to prove that you're financially worth it. Otherwise, we're going to, you know, take away your access to federal funds to help pay for these student loans.
1: Yeah. I just love this story because I think it crystallizes where we are as a culture. And I love what you had to say about that. Jamie Lee and Brekka Stoll, thank you both for your time tonight. Have a great weekend.
2: Thank you, Kevin.
1: Looking sharp as always. The WNBA Players Union and a couple of notable coaches seemingly supporting the idea of trans athletes playing in the league, all in the name of inclusivity. What do they call it? Inclusivity? Is that what they're calling it now? Chandler Painter has the latest on the drama. I'm not so sure this is going to play out the way they're thinking about this, Chandler.
3: Right, Kevin. Hey, good evening. Happy Friday. So with the league still silent on the subject, the debate about the potential of a biological male playing in the WNBA rages on. OutKick's Clay Travis ramped up the pressure last night right here on Fox News at Night.
4: The WNBA does not ban men who identify as women right now from playing in the league. Why not have an entire team of men who identify as women just to establish how ridiculous this entire argument is?
3: This issue hit the headlines last month when the Indiana Fever's Sophie Cunningham took a stand for women's sports remaining female. And things really heated up on Sunday after Minnesota Lynx head coach Cheryl Reeve wore a Trans Kids Belong t-shirt at her game against Cunningham's Fever. Well, the Players Association joined the fray today, issuing a statement that read in part, "We embrace justice, equity, diversity, and inclusion. Hate, abuse, and demonization of any person or group of people, including transgender people, only fuel fear, division, and harm. We will not be used as political pawns." And now this, former NBA player Enes Kanter Freedom Watch.
5: After careful consideration and reviewing the current eligibility guidelines, I am officially declaring myself a WNBA prospect. If simply declaring who you are is all that's required, that I meet every single requirement necessary to compete in the WNBA.
3: Now, he would be an asset on a team, Kevin, so we reached out to the WNBA about Kanter's eligibility, but have not heard back yet.
1: Oh, boy. This is just such a can of worms. All right, Chandler Painter, thank you so much. Mm-hmm. We want to, meantime, bring in the ambassador of the Independent Council on Women's Sports, also known as ICONS, Caitlin Wheeler. All right, I don't want to make too much fun out of this whole story. By the way, we heard about Enes Kanter Freedom, but we're also hearing tonight that Royce White apparently wants in on this as well. Let me play a little sound from Enes Kanter and get your reaction.
5: I am definitely not here to mock, make fun of, or disrespect any community or personal choices. I am simply asking that the current rules be applied equally to everyone. The rules that represent the very values many WNBA players and coaches have publicly advocated for.
1: Okay, I want to be fair. He says he's not mocking, but he's simply saying I'm looking for equity. Did you think it would come to this, Kayla?
6: You know, Kevin, I couldn't love this more. This is the ultimate playing chicken moment that we've been waiting for. You know, we, the female athletes who have actively competed against men and changed beside them in our locker rooms, we know the real implications of what happens when men are allowed to compete against women. We've seen the severe life-changing injuries. We've seen the lost opportunities. So I think that this is the real test to the WNBA. And I would pose the question directly to them. Do you truly care about your female athletes? Because if you truly meant what you've been saying, that anyone who simply identifies as a woman should be able to compete in women's sports, then you should have absolutely no problem with Inez entering the WNBA draft. So I love that he is forcing them to confront this situation, because it really is a double-edged sword for them. If they say, you know, absolutely, come on, then they've completely exposed how absurd that this has become. But if they say, no, you're a man, you can't compete in the women's league, then they've just admitted the fundamental point that we have been saying all along. Sex matters in sports, and you can't have it both ways. So that's why I think that this is such a powerful moment.
1: And I love what you had to say, and I especially appreciated what Riley Gaines was talking about today on the story. People say, oh, well, it shouldn't matter, and are you elite or are you not elite? I want you to listen to what she had to say about that, because she has obviously been carrying the baton for this issue for quite some time. I thought it was instructive. Listen to this.
7: I don't feel like I need to justify how fifth in the entire country isn't elite, how I'm a 12-time All-American. I don't feel like I need to justify that, because it doesn't matter. The basis of my argument is that men aren't women and they can't become women, and you don't have to be a fast swimmer or an Olympic champion to know that.
1: Men aren't women, they can't become women, and you don't have to be a fast swimmer or an Olympic champion to know that. Pithy, I think it would be fair to say.
6: Absolutely. You know, this isn't rocket science. We're just dealing with basic biology. And look, that argument, it's so old and tired by now. But with Riley Gaines saying, well, she only got fifth place, it's really silly. I was a teammate and training partner with Riley at Kentucky, and I watched how great of an athlete she is. There's no negating that fact. There's just not. These people who say that she wasn't good at and only got fifth place, you know, I guarantee you they've never played a sport a day in their life. So anyone who makes it to the NCAA meet is an elite athlete. So those people who say that fifth place at the NCAA championships isn't a great achievement, they have zero credibility to talk about sports or this issue, really.
1: Especially if they know anything at all about sports, the sacrifice and the skill that you'd have to even... We're talking about thousands of people every year trying to get to that level at the collegiate level. And the fact that she was in the top 10 is quite remarkable, actually. Caitlin, great to see you as always. This is a hot topic, and I suspect because we learned tonight again that Royce White also says he wants to avail himself to the upcoming WNBA draft. We're probably going to see more of this, which means this story doesn't appear to be going anywhere anytime soon. Have a good weekend. Thank you for your time.
6: Thank you.
1: Coming up as we continue, the Trump administration says a Strait of Hormuz deal is close, this close, but Iran seems to have other ideas.
8: They called me and they said, please don't attack. I want to give them every last chance before decapitation.
9: We are not currently holding negotiations with the United States.
1: And a little bit later in the night, Cap, the average price of a new vehicle now hovers around, wait for it, $50,000. Now that is delaying car buying for millions of younger Americans. So we ask tonight, what was the first car you bought and how much did you pay for it? Let us know on X and Instagram at Trace Gallagher and at Fox News Night. Of course, we'll have your responses later on in the nightcap. And did you see this? Surveillance cameras capturing the moment a man randomly sucker punches a woman in Miami, knocking her to the ground, leaving her there. Thank goodness the suspect has been arrested and is in custody.

0: And they said, please don't attack. I want to give him every last chance before decapitation.
1: We are not currently holding negotiations with the United States.
2: And a little bit later in the night, Cap, the average price of a new vehicle now hovers around, wait for it, $50,000. Now that is delaying car buying for millions of younger Americans. So we ask tonight, what was the first car you bought and how much did you pay for it? Let us know on X and Instagram at Trace Gallagher and at Fox News Night. Of course, we'll have your responses later on in the nightcap. And did you see this? Surveillance cameras capturing the moment a man randomly sucker punches a woman in Miami, knocking her to the ground, leaving her there. Thank goodness the suspect has been arrested and is in custody.

0: feel all the more difficult. Listen to this.
1: So I don't know who he might be speaking with. You can see these comments come from the foreign ministry. You should just ignore them. They're meaningless. The only individuals that can control the outcome here is the IRGC, and I've seen no evidence that the IRGC is prepared to give up their pathway to a nuclear weapon.
0: It's all about the IRGC leadership, Rebecca. What say you?
2: Well, the Secretary Pompeo is right there, and Vahidi is the guy who's in charge of the IRGC. This is somebody who knew Qasem Soleimani, the individual who led the IRGC at the time, who President Trump eliminated in Iraq during his first administration. And so Vahidi is still in charge, and we know that the people negotiating with the United States don't have control over him, because if they did, he would have already been arrested and removed from that particular position. But he is alive and well, and he is still instructing the IRGC to fire into the Strait of Hormuz.
0: And this is the problem, because as he continues to sort of poke the bear, this not only prolongs this particular conflict, what basically happens here, Brent, is it basically forces the hand of Washington. You have to do something to respond. You have to do everything that you can to keep the Strait of Hormuz open. And yet, I'm not so sure the Ayatollah's son is even a factor here. What do you think?
3: Well, I think that's right. I mean, it's clearly the IRGC is the power behind the throne, so to speak, in Tehran. And certainly their willingness to attack shipping is unabated. And so something's got to change. And that's really their only leverage they have, other than trying to expand the war through their proxies in, say, the Houthis in Yemen, Hezbollah and Hamas, and their proxies in Iraq. And all of that's being degraded substantially. So that's even a weak hand. So they really don't have many other options. So keep doing the same thing, bomb, then negotiate, and then go back to bombing as necessary. Perhaps an approach where you compel the type of behavior that we want is what's necessary. So keep attacking whenever they threaten shipping, or if they come close to threatening shipping, you attack them proactively while you engage in the negotiations. We have to change the equation.
0: Yeah. Let me get you both very quickly to weigh in on this idea, though. They believe they're going to have tolls one way or the other. Do you think that is sustainable, Rebecca?
2: No, it's not sustainable. And the United States, the President Trump in particular, has said that there will be no tolling. So the IRGC wants to call it fees. By any other name, it's still tolling. The United States has said absolutely not. And so this was the problem with the first MOU, is the Iranians insisted that they were going to continue to toll, and they continued firing into the strait even though the United States lifted the blockade. That's what ended the MOU and caused President Trump to reinitiate military operations. So the Iranians have not changed from their position at all from the time of the failed MOU.
0: Well, let me add to that, Brent. We're talking about $19 million a day, $52 billion. I mean, they really need this money, and to them, they feel like they have the ability to raise this revenue, and they're going to keep doing it one way or the other, or so they think.
3: It's the question is not about their economy or the prosperity of their people. It's the ability of the IRGC and their thugs on the street, the Basij, to be able to continue to enforce their dictate on the street.
0: Right.
3: And that's the real equation. And that's not all money. That's also not all trade. It's a combination of those things. And the bar is pretty low as to how far they can go. And given that they already were pretty far along, or the bar was pretty low on them, their economy, and their reserves and cash, I mean, it's a question. It's an open question about how much longer they can hold out and sustain that authority. But once it breaks, it's going to cascade rapidly across the country.
0: They're in big trouble. Obviously, the inflation is rampant there, and people know that the citizens of this country have to eat, and eventually they will rise up. Let me share this real quick before we wrap up. Noah Rothman in the National Review writing this, I found this very interesting. He said the Iranians may have miscalculated just how much leverage they have over Trump. They certainly misjudged his willingness to admit error, which is what Tehran seems to want. Now, with luck, the Iranians' obduracy will persuade the president not to give away America's generational geostrategic heritage, if only because doing so would be too humiliating to bear. Not sure I agree with all of that, but I thought it was very interesting at the very least. Rebecca, 15 seconds each. What do you think of what Noah Rothman had to write there?
2: Well, what NOAA is saying is the United States has been the one that has guaranteed freedom of the seas. And so on President Trump, we cannot give up this heritage. But that means that we must make sure that when we end this war, the United States, with our allies, are ensuring that there is free and open passage through this international waterway. If we end up this war with the Iranians controlling the strait or tolling, that means on President Trump's watch, we have lost something here massive. I agree with

0: America is watching.
1: They believe the priority for the United States is making certain that oil and gas prices stay down and it doesn't affect the midterm elections. So we know they won't comply with the deal even if they sign it. So the United States has to go into this clearly knowing full well, let's give this a try, but if the Iranians don't cooperate here, then we have to go back to major combat operations.
2: General Jack Keane speaking there. He says there's no trusting Iran. A lot of people certainly agree with that. As the mullahs say, they could try to ban U.S. and Israeli ships from the Strait of Hormuz. So we want to bring in retired Navy captain and former Pentagon official Brent Sadler and, of course, the Hudson Institute senior fellow Rebecca Heinrichs. I want to play this. This is Roch Chock, the former Secretary of State Mike Pompeo, talking about we don't really know who we're even dealing with. Obviously, leadership in Iran has been taken down to the third string, which makes making a deal.

0: Noah, that I don't think that President Trump will suffer that humiliation.
1: Brent, wrap us up.
2: Yeah, I didn't agree with the tone in Noah's article. I think he was more focused on Trump personally than he was on actually how do we actually get out of this and the lessons that we're going to take from it. And one, as I mentioned already, is we have to change the equation, the pain and the cost on the IRGC to accelerate them to getting to a better deal, and realizing unless they do that, they'll actually face collapse eventually.
1: Always great to have you both, Brent and Rebecca. Appreciate your time tonight. Have a great weekend.
2: Thanks.
1: Coming up, nationwide backlash against AI-powered flock cameras as concerned critics block and destroy those devices.
3: My biggest concern is I don't want people to know where I go and when I go. That's my business, not anyone else's.
1: It's my business. But first, a live look at Indianapolis, Indiana, nicknamed the Crossroads of America. We're coming right back.
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1: Breaking news from Capitol Hill. The Senate floor is where we're going to take you right now. And we have just learned that lawmakers are going to try to confirm President Trump's Attorney General nominee, Todd Blanche, overnight and pass a bill that will potentially avert a government shutdown in the fall. Chad Pergram is on the scene, of course. As we get more information, we promise to pass it along to you right here on Fox News at night.
2: I'm not into the violence part. There's other ways of doing things without the violence. I'm making a difference where the people that are cutting them down are hurting my efforts. Because that's not lawful. This is.
1: A privacy hawk in Florida pushing peaceful protests against AI-powered license plate readers, while others are taking sledgehammers to so-called flock cameras. Let's bring in Turning Point USA contributor Jack Posobiec and television journalist, now with law enforcement, Emmett Miller. All right, guys, I'm going to play this. You just saw a little TikTok there. I got a little bit more. Basically, what people are saying is, listen, we all want to be safer. We all want to keep eyes in the sky, but there's got to be a limit. Listen to this. Get your reaction on the other side.
3: Flock cameras in Wisconsin, they're finding out the hard way. Look what I just stumbled upon. Now, for the cops watching this or the feds watching this, I did not cut it down, but I fully support whoever did.
1: Well, I just happened to be there, and it was there, and I don't know how it happened. That's basically what he sounds like right now. Jack, what do you make of this trend? A lot of people are chopping them down, spray painting them. A little lawlessness there, but I can understand their concerns.
4: Well, I certainly can understand their concerns, Kevin. Thanks so much for being for having me on here again, being with you, and it's great to be here. That I can understand people's concerns, and I can understand, by the way, a little creative American protesting. It goes back to our founding, and I certainly can agree with that. Here's what I come down to with, you know, coming from the Philly area, and I look at some of these cities where crime has gotten so bad that I think some of these blue cities, they deserve it. I think some of these blue cities absolutely deserve it because they can't be trusted. In many of these cases, they have Soros DAs or others that are just letting these criminals out on the streets. You've got to do something to crack down on this. And so I think if surveillance can be done, again, blue cities that deserve it, that's where I'm for it.
1: I kind of agree with you in this sense. I know sometimes a crime is committed, and I'll want to bring Emmett in on the conversation. You know, sometimes a crime's committed and they get away for the moment. But if you have cameras properly positioned, you can actually track a plate. You can figure out where the vehicles have gone and then follow up and maybe bring them in later. At least that's the argument I'm hearing from the folks I know in law enforcement. Emmett, I know you bring that particular perspective, but I'm just curious, what do you make of the vandalism that's been happening and the concerns about privacy?
5: Well, I'm never going to be happy with vandalism. Even if you have a concern about privacy, you don't see these people trying to get rid of their cell phones. Let me tell you something. The cell phone is tracking where you are, what you're saying, where you're driving, and exactly who you're with at every moment of the day. They don't care about that. These cameras work. There's about 16,000 of them right now in California. There's about 138 in Los Angeles. And what we're finding is that the clearance rate for murders is up over 100%, 101%. Fresno, California, it's 105%. Clearance rate is the number of murders reported versus the number of murders that get solved, which means that they're solving more than 100% per year. They're solving murders from last year. And this guy's in Wisconsin, right? Look at Wisconsin, Milwaukee, Wisconsin. They're down about 200 officers right now. They can't keep a handle on, for instance, 4th of July protests when all the kids get together because of social media. The police are overwhelmed. These cameras are the equalizer. And I'll tell you something, the real reason they don't want them used is because they think that they're going to give the information to the Trump administration.

0: and they're going to use them to try to follow illegal immigrants and get them deported.
1: Oh, that's a very good point. And I guarantee you there are a lot of people who don't want it for just that reason. Real quick, I do want to share this. This is actually, there's a report out about left-leaning groups. Apparently they're backed by communists, and they have been fomenting a lot of the protests that we've been seeing around the country for quite some time. This is from Fox News Digital. Among the organizations helping drive the demonstrations was the Party for Socialism and Liberation, which Fox News Digital has previously identified as a key organizer of nationwide protest movements within the broader activist ecosystem surrounding organizations funded by Marxist tech entrepreneur Neville Roy Singham, who lives in Shanghai. You know what? This is exactly what people have been warning about for quite some time, Jack, this idea of if you can't beat them fair and square, you want to try to destroy them from within and foment dissent within the system. And that appears to be what's happening.
2: Well, Kevin, that's exactly right. And that's exactly what we're seeing. Look, I wanted to learn about communist movements. I lived in Shanghai myself when I was a college student, spent 2 years there, learned Mandarin. And then I came back and I said, we need to fight this because it's coming here to the United States. And that's exactly what's happened. We are living in a socialist revolution right now. President Trump has called this out. He's been giving speeches about the rise of communism, but that's exactly what they do. They come in and they subvert, they attack holidays, they attack culture, they attack everything that we love. Why? To turn us against ourselves, to go against the status quo. So if the status quo, they're going to say it's, well, white Christian men are the root of all evil, then we have to turn everyone against them. And you see this from Mandami to Syed to Hung. And now we see, of course, it's the communists that were backing it all along.
1: And this is the thing that people have been saying was going to come to our shores. Emmett, I'm out of time, but I want to give you a couple seconds to respond to that.
0: Neville Roy Singham, follow the money. Follow exactly where he is. Follow how much money is coming in. The Farah allegations, the allegations of Goldman Sachs, where he's been doing. And then ask yourself, where has the money been coming from to actually fund all these riots we've seen? Because it's definitely funded.
1: Yeah, some people say it goes all the way back to Beijing, but we'll have to see more about that as investigations continue. Gentlemen, thank you for your time tonight. We appreciate it.
2: God bless.
1: The average price of a new vehicle hovering around 50 grand. Delaying car buying for millions of Americans. But we just want to know tonight, what was the first car you ever bought? And what'd you pay for it? Let us know on X and Instagram at Fox News Night. We're back with the Nightcap crew, which always includes you. That's next. But first, a live look at one of my favorite cities, Chicago, where they televised the first presidential candidates debate between JFK and Richard Nixon. We're coming right back.
3: News. I'm Deborah Valentine. Republican Senator Bill Cassidy of Louisiana says he'll vote for Todd Blanche as Attorney General, likely paving the way for Blanche to be confirmed to lead the DOJ. More from Fox's Chad Pergram.
4: Cassidy supports Blanche, even though President Trump ended his Senate career working against him in the GOP primary.
3: Cassidy announced his support Friday on the Senate floor. A federal appeals court halts construction of the $400 million White House ballroom because Congress has not approved the project.
5: President Trump says the ruling is a national security threat. He has expanded the size and scope of construction to include what he describes as a desperately needed military center, complete with bomb shelters, medical facilities, missile-resistant steel, and drone proofing.
3: Fox's Jared Halpern reporting, President Trump vows to appeal the ruling to the U.S. Supreme Court. 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
1: Back with the Nightcap crew, Chandley Painter, Jack Posobiec, Brent Sadler, and Brooke Astol. 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
2: Hey, first of all, that is so much money to buy a new car these days. I wasn't able to afford my first car until I was much older, and it took me 6 years to pay it off. My first vehicle was a hand-me-down. I was like the third or fourth person to drive it. I went through a couple of those first before buying a Toyota RAV4, and then again, took me years to pay it off.
1: All right, a RAV4. Brent?
3: First car was an 84 Monte Carlo, bought from my grandfather when I was a midshipman at the Naval Academy for $1,200. He drove a hard bargain.
1: All right, Brecca.
4: Kevin, I also bought a Toyota RAV4. It was in 2017 when I turned 16. It was $22,000. But the interesting thing is I sold it when I moved to my first job in New York. And with the supply chain shortages because of COVID, I sold it for $17,500.
1: Awesome story. I love that. Jack.
5: Well, if you don't count the cars that I hotwired in the military, I would say officially purchased was actually also from my mom. I bought my Toyota Corolla. I think it was a 94 for like $1,800.
1: All right. That's not so bad. All right. Let's take a look and see what the folks at home had to say. Carol says, my first new car bought was a 1976 Ford Granada. Paid around $5,200 for it. That's kind of cool. Who else we got in this one? How about George? First car was a 62 VW Beetle. Paid $1,500 and drove it for 11 years. I'm Kevin Cork. Thanks for joining us. Have a great weekend. This has been Fox News at Night.
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2: Confirmation nears. I'm Deborah Valentine, Fox News. A busy night on Capitol Hill with acting U.S. Attorney General Todd Blanche on the verge of being official after a lengthy partisan battle. Fox's Chad Pergram has details from Washington.
3: Two Republicans, Susan Collins and Lisa Murkowski, oppose Blanche. One more GOP no would have tanked the nomination. Bill Cassidy was the only GOP holdout, and he will vote yes. Cassidy supports Blanche, even though President Trump ended his Senate career working against him in the GOP primary. The Senate also approved a bill to sanction Russia. Late Senator Lindsey Graham crafted the deal hours before he died. Lawmakers were sending a message to Vladimir Putin.
2: Should Blanche not be confirmed, he can continue to serve as acting attorney general, head of DOJ. The Senate has confirmed Cameron Hamilton as head of the embattled Federal Emergency Management Agency. The former Navy SEAL is returning to the agency he briefly led last year. President Trump plans to take his defense of a new White House ballroom to the U.S. Supreme Court. Fox's Jared Halpern has more from the White House.
4: A split panel of judges on the Court of Appeals for D.C. is ordering construction on a $400 million White House ballroom to stop, ruling Congress must first approve the project. It is the latest legal setback for the project, upholding a district court ruling also blocking further construction. President Trump says the ruling is a national security threat. He has expanded the size and scope of construction to include what he describes as a desperately needed military center, complete with bomb shelters, medical facilities, missile-resistant steel, and drone proofing. The president also says funding for the 90,000 square foot ballroom is coming from private donors and not taxpayer money. At the White House, Jared Halpern, Fox News.
2: America.

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1: Negotiations over the reopening of the Strait of Hormuz are ongoing, but some conflicting information is being released. Fox's Steve Harrigan from Tel Aviv.
2: Some very different messages coming out of Iran. It's tough to decide which faction to believe. On one hand, in Parliament, talk about perhaps trying to ban Israeli and U.S. ships from the Strait of Hormuz. At the same time, other Iranian officials talking about real progress on talks to reopen the Strait of Hormuz. The negotiations with Oman have made tremendous progress. President Trump has said he's played an active personal role in those negotiations, and he could expect an announcement on them as early as today. Iran has been demanding fees for any ships that go through the Strait of Hormuz. That position has been rejected by the U.S.
1: The Strait is a major water passage for the world's oil trade, and there are fears that even if a deal is negotiated, it will not be upheld by Tehran. A helicopter crashes while battling a wildfire in central Utah. Fox's Kristen Goodwin has details.
3: A Sikorsky S-64 helicopter helping to battle Utah's Wide Mouth 2 fire crashed in Richfield Friday with two people on board. Extreme fire conditions in difficult terrain, making it hard for officials to initially reach the scene.
4: There were first responders in that area, firefighters were in the area, but due to the fire activity, it kind of overran the area. So no escape routes that any firefighters could get into or out of.
3: Tyler Hacked, Deputy Incident Commander with the Great Basin Incident Management Team 2. The FAA and the NTSB are investigating the incident. The helicopter was one of seven working to fight the inferno in Millard County that was ignited by lightning on July 27th. Kristen Goodwin, Fox News.
1: Two people were on board. Former NBA players Enes Kanter-Freedom and Royce White have declared for the 2027 WNBA draft. It's a rebuke to Indiana player Sophie Cunningham's opposition to biological men in women's sports. I'm Deborah Valentine. This is Fox News.
5: Welcome to this special edition of Hannity. I'm Jason Chaffetz in for Sean. This is a Fox News alert. And we begin with a very busy night on Capitol Hill. Acting Attorney General Todd Blanche is now on the verge of becoming fully confirmed after a lengthy partisan battle over his nomination. Here now with the latest details, Chad Pergram is with us. Chad.
6: Jason, good evening. Well, it's just a matter of time until they confirm Todd Blanche as the next attorney general. He has the votes, and as I always say, it's about the math. Keep in mind that on the Republican side of the aisle, the Republicans could only lose two members on their side and still confirm Todd Blanche. So Susan Collins, the Republican from Maine, who has a very competitive re-election bid this fall, she announced a couple of days ago she was a no. And then early this morning, Lisa Murkowski, she announced that she, too, would oppose Todd Blanche. Now, Mitch McConnell, the former Senate Majority Leader, he remains out, so they could only lose one more Republican and still confirm Blanche. So there was a very teary statement from Bill Cassidy, the Republican from Louisiana, this morning. He announced this morning that he would vote to confirm. So we don't know when this vote is going to be, likely overnight, maybe tomorrow. But once they confirm Todd Blanche, the Senate is probably going to be done for the summer, Jason.
5: Chad, there are some unfinished business out there. For instance, the Save America Act. Any version of that? Any other things? For instance, a continuing resolution? Anything else going to be coming up tonight?
6: Well, they have to pass that continuing resolution to avoid a government shutdown in the fall. That has a supermajority. It would fund the government through December 11th. They'll do that probably again later tonight if they get an agreement, or sometime tomorrow or later this weekend. But on the Save America Act, they're not going to pass that. They don't have the votes. I know that that infuriates President Trump. It infuriates many on the right. And there is this other issue that's emerged in the past few hours about voting to adjourn. Again, Mike Lee, the Republican from Utah, says, you know, we shouldn't be going away if we haven't passed that. Now, he's trying to engineer some sort of an adjournment vote where they would get people on the record saying, OK, we're going away and we're not going to pass the Save America Act. The other thing here, Jason, is they can't even approve a budget framework to give them the option to do some election security and bypass a filibuster. And some conservatives, they might use this against John Thune, the Senate Majority Leader, and Republicans who are against the Save America Act. Back to you.
5: Chad Pergram live on Capitol Hill. Do appreciate it. Now, there has been a meeting there in the United States Senate with the Senate Republicans for 2 hours. These senators have been meeting. It recently adjourned. And one of those senators that was actually there in the room, Senator Eric Schmidt, is joining us. Senator, thanks so much for joining us on Hannity.
7: It's great to be with you.
5: Give us the latest. You spent a contentious couple hours there behind closed doors. What's going to unfold tonight and over the weekend?
7: Well, I think we're very focused on delivering on the president's agenda. There's some outside, matters we still need to get to. The continuing resolution, which would fund the government into December, that's a big priority. Of course, we have Todd Blanche, his nomination. We want to get to that and confirm him as attorney general. He's done a great job as interim, you know, focusing on law and order, going after violent criminals, going after fraud. There's the Protect College Sports legislation. There's a Save America Act framework and a budget resolution potentially we could go to. So there's a lot kind of on the table, and I think we should stay here until we get those things done.
5: Let's talk about the confirmation of the attorney general. You used to be attorney general in your home state of Missouri. This is a huge victory for President Trump. This is a quality candidate. To a lot of people's surprise, but Senator Cassidy stepping up the plate, doing the right thing, going to vote yes, it looks like. So if that all comes to fruition, this is a huge victory for President Trump, isn't it?
7: Absolutely. I think the president picked somebody immensely qualified in Todd Blanche. And like I said, redirecting the focus of the Department of Justice away from the weaponization that we saw under the Biden administration, where they were targeting Catholics for attending Latin Mass or parents who showed up to school board meetings under the auspices of the Patriot Act that actually happened, the censorship that we saw during the Biden regime. And so Todd Blanche has got on the right track right now, and he can finish the job by, I think, continuing to focus on violent crime. Murder rates at this point in this country are to 125-year low. That's a big deal, and I think his focus is on that. And then, of course, fraud. You saw that in Minneapolis. You saw it in California. I was with Vice President Vance, who's helping lead some of those efforts, too, to talk about how that's expanded nationwide. The American people are tired of getting ripped off, and they deserve an attorney general that's focused on that, too.
5: No, he's a quality person, and that's why I think he's going to get that confirmation tonight. Senator, you were one of 20 or so Senate Republicans who said, hey, we shouldn't go into recess until we actually deal with the Save America Act. Is there any version of the Save America Act that's going to be addressed, even voted on tonight?
7: Well, I mean, not tonight, but we're going to be here this weekend, that's for sure. And I would like for us to get on the bill and stay on it until we get something done, the sort of the talking filibuster that's been talked about. But there is a version that's come over the House through budget reconciliation that we only need a simple majority for, that kind of lays the framework for photo ID, potentially cutting back on mail-in balloting fraud, making sure only Americans can vote in American elections. And so that stuff's come over from the House, and that was one part of the discussion tonight, to try to get something done on that as well. I think we ought to be committed to this. You can't be a real country, you can't be a free country if you don't have fair elections. And I think this is an issue to reestablish trust with the American people, because they've seen illegal immigrants being registered to vote by the thousands in New Jersey. That's just one state. That's happening across the country. So the Democrats used to say this wasn't a real thing. We know it's a real thing, and we ought to do something about it.
5: Well, Senator, I know you've been supportive of it. I mean, 80%+ of America is in favor of it. I guess what people don't understand is how y'all will go into recess and go home for the August break. People got fundraisers they want to get to. How do you do that without even bringing it up?
7: Well, that's my point, and that's why, you know, I'm committed to staying here until we get it done. And so that was, you know, the subject of some of our meeting tonight, is what's the plan here? What can we accomplish? Because we do want to deliver on President Trump's agenda. He's done a great job leading this country, and he's focused on the Save America Act. He also had a post today about, you know, making sure the Protect College Sports legislation gets passed, too. So we got a lot of things to do, but election integrity is certainly top of the list.
5: Well, Senator Schmidt, they're up for a long weekend. Appreciate the good work. Thanks so much for joining us on Hannity. Do appreciate it.
7: Thanks, Jason.
5: President Trump is now poised to score another big political victory when Todd Blanche is confirmed. That should happen, we think, within hours. All while the Democrats, well, they're busy fighting each other. Ex-DNC Vice Chair David Hogg is blasting so-called moderates for not having the right values. Kamala Harris is trashing her former boss, Joe Biden, for being too soft on Republicans. Francesca Hong, oh, she's my favorite. She's attacking David Axelrod for being a clueless loser. And David Axelrod is attacking Hong for suggesting she is unserious. Meanwhile, Abdul al-Sayed, his good buddy Hassan Piker, is raging at everybody for being Islamophobic. Watch this.
0: At some point, we got to realize, like, this 9/11 stuff is just only being weaponized as a way to make Muslims and Muslim candidates look bad. Like, it's a permission structure for Islamophobia. It's ridiculous, dude. It's so ridiculous. It's so racist.
5: Well, Piker's BFF is Michigan Senate candidate Abdul Al-Sayed, who's also angry at a variety of people and evidently places in his home state. Apparently, he even hates Michigan's iconic Mackinac Island. Watch this.
8: I hate Mackinac so much.
9: It's funny because, like, if we win, this is going to be the, like,
8: summer home.
9: I'm just going to be like, every time I've ever come here, I've hated it. Why am I here?
5: He hates Mackinac Island. It's one of the nicest places, I don't know, pretty much in the country. Despite all of the hate and radical beliefs from Al-Sayed, California's lame duck Governor Gavin Newsom, well, he's headed to Michigan this weekend because that's where all the cameras are. He's going to be there to welcome his party's newest socialist firebrand with open arms. Well, joining us now with reaction is California GOP gubernatorial nominee Steve Helton. Steve, you got Democrats firing on Democrats. They are so confused, but they're so nutty. Give us your perspective on all this.
10: It's so pathetic the way that they just follow where the wind blows. These people like Newsom and Kamala Harris falling over themselves to be seen with the guy who's won the primary in Michigan barely, but is by the verdict of most of these serious commentators in the party who've actually won elections, completely unelectable because he's so far left. And remember with Newsom in particular, how embarrassing it is. It wasn't that long ago that he was completely in a different place. He was his first guest on his podcast was Charlie Kirk. Then he had Steve Bannon. He was going on about how we have to really speak to Trump voters and understand where they come from, all of that, right? And now, completely opposite. It shows you they haven't got any principles. They don't know what they stand for. They have no plans that would actually make anyone better off. And they're just running around chasing whatever popularity they think is going to get them somewhere in the primary. It's going to be very funny watching all this unfold once the midterms are out of the way.
5: I mean, Gavin Newsom, I mean, you're right. He just does run to the sound of wherever the trampling, wherever the cameras might be so he can get his perspective in there. But the crazy state of California, your home state here where you're running for governor, I mean, don't people look at this craziness and say, wow, it's not just us. It's kind of spreading to other parts of the country. But
10: yeah,
5: it seems to me that Californians are like the rest of the nation, kind of tired of it, aren't they?
10: Well, exactly. I mean, the simple slogan of my campaign in this general election is enough is enough. Let's fix California. Just practical things. You can see them behind me. $3 gas, cut utility bills in half. Every student reads by third grade. Basic things that in the rest of the country run by common sense principles is just expected. But here, where in California, actually, if you want to see what it's like when the far left get in control without any kind of check, this is what you get. The highest poverty rate in the country, the highest unemployment rate in the country, the highest cost of living by far. All these people on the left now, the DSA people and Mandami and all the rest of it going on about they're for the workers and the working people. It's working people that lose out the most. They are in the worst position in California and places run by the left than in states run by Republicans. Because Republicans understand how to grow the economy, reduce taxes, more money in your pocket, all these things. And so what people need to do if they're tempted by this far left revolution that seems to be happening within the Democratic Party, just look at California and run a mile in the other direction.
5: I don't know, Steve. You're talking too much common sense here, things that people actually could benefit from. I don't know if that's going to sell in crazy California, but you got your hands full. We wish you nothing but the best. Thank you so much for joining us tonight on Hannity. Really do appreciate
10: it. Thanks, Jason.
5: All right, joining us now with more on the chaos that is the Democratic Party. One day after her big win in last night's primary, congratulations to Tennessee Republican gubernatorial nominee, Senator Marsha Blackburn. Senator, I've known you for a long time. Congratulations. I know this
11: yes.
5: has been in your sights.
11: Thank you.
5: It's got to be a thrilling moment. What was the difference? Why do you think people gravitated behind you for the state of Tennessee to be their governor?
11: Jason, people know that I have a history of delivering for our state and leading. And right now, our state, which is a well-governed, well-led state, and listening to your interview there with Steve Hilton, California is in a hot mess. Tennessee is a great state, great people, well-governed, well-led. We've got a firm foundation. Tennesseans know this. They want to make certain that we're going to be that Christian conservative standard bearer, that state that has proven that low taxes, light regulation, pro-life, pro-family policies, that works. And you know what? Tennessee is the place that everybody wants to be, and we're going to make certain that we build on this and that we are better than ever.
5: Senator, you've seen the craziness that is infecting the Democratic Party. I mean, it's hard to recognize them even from just a few years ago, let alone 10 years ago. What's your perspective on this craziness that's coming into the I mean, you got Democrats firing on Democrats because they can't figure out who they are and where they want to go.
11: Yes, and in Tennessee, I talk to people that have been Democrats all their lives who are saying, hey, wait a minute, this is not what we are. When you look at the Democrat socialist agenda, they want to run your life 24/7, 365. They want to make certain that they own everything, that there's no private property. They're not running on different policies, which is what used to be what Democrats did. You would have a point and a counterpoint about different policies, whether it was taxation, regulation, litigation. But now the Democrats are running to destroy the country. They want to blow up the Constitution. They want to start over. They want to make certain that government owns everything, that they own your private property, that they tell you where you're going to live, what kind of car you're going to drive, what you're going to study in school, what your job is going to be. And that is not what the American people want. The American people love their freedom, and they love being able to dream that American dream and find a way for it to come true. And, you know, Jason, that is one of the differences in some of these big blue states where you have these DEI woke regulatory policies, things that are prohibiting people from living their life in the way they would choose to live their life. And what are they doing? They are voting with their feet, and they are leaving. I always find it so interesting when you can check the U-Haul rentals from states like Illinois and California and New York and Connecticut, Minnesota, and see where those people are going. They're going to states like Tennessee and Texas and Florida. No state income tax. I led that fight and defeated a proposed state income tax in Tennessee years ago. And that has made an indelible imprint on our state's economy. I defeated a measure to give driver's licenses to illegal aliens. At the same time, all this was when I was in the state Senate. And you know what? Policies like that, that puts your state on that track to be a conservative state where you're going to celebrate your freedoms, celebrate your greatness.
5: That's not where the Democratic Party wants to go. I used to think when you and I served in Congress together that we all wanted the same conclusion. We just had different ways of getting there. And I was wrong.
11: Yeah, right.
5: These people do not like our country. They want to fundamentally change it, and it's a problem. Senator Blackburn, again, congratulations on becoming the nominee
11: Thank
5: for
11: you.
5: Governor. All right, coming up, Mamdani facing ridicule over a fake accent. Meanwhile, new reporting paints Mamdani as thin-skinned and unable to handle criticism. Coming up, more details on the unhinged communist mayor of New York City.

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1: Welcome back to this special edition of Hannity. Despite the radical far-left shift in the Democratic Party, socialist New York City Mayor Zohran Mamdani laughably claimed the party is getting back to its roots. Listen to this.
2: What I'm hopeful of is we're seeing a lot of examples of what it can look like to have that focus on the working person. People who understand that affordability isn't just something you say, it's something you have to deliver. And that in doing this, we're not running away from the Democratic Party. We're going back to what the party used to be.
1: That is unbelievable. Meanwhile, according to sources, behind the scenes in private, Mamdani is actually very thin-skinned and hypersensitive despite his public persona. We reached out to Mamdani's office for a comment, haven't heard back. And in a bizarre resurfaced video, Mamdani is facing backlash over an accent he used 10 years ago that seems to have just, poof, disappeared. Have a listen.
3: We also do, you know, our shokis. We do our shokis in Kampala. But, I mean, having a dance move to a song is a big thing. All my friends in Kampala are doing the Kofi Annan. I'm from Uganda, but I also grew up in New York. In New York, you don't really, you know, you go out, some guys are very hesitant to dance. You know, if they're not grinding, they're just standing. In Kampala, you will just not find that.
1: Here with reaction, Fox News contributor Joe Concha, Democratic pollster Doug Schoen, and former Army intelligence captain Jeremy Hunt. Gentlemen, thank you so much for joining us. All right, Joe, what do you make of this accent change? Because it's a whole lot. I don't hear that accent now.
4: Well, Jason, it's a thing within the Democratic Party, right? We saw it with Kamala Harris. We saw it with Hillary Clinton, AOC, Hillary Clinton. All the way back, for whatever reason, we have Democrats that try to conform to whatever audience they're talking to with the accent they want to hear. And that is inauthentic. And in the end, with politics, if you're not being authentic yourself, you could like Donald Trump, not like Donald Trump. It doesn't matter. In the end, he is himself. He always has been himself. But if you're all these people we talked about, starting with Zohran Mamdani, well, that seems phony, and voters don't like that very much, at least outside of deep blue cities where you can get elected. But in the end, what we're seeing now is pandering, and people don't like pandering very much when it comes to politics, especially when we're talking about Michigan, for example, with fake doctor, Abdul Al-Sayed, where if he wins there, then okay, socialism wins because I guess they're winning in a purple state. But outside of places like that in deep blue cities, I don't think it flies. And I think in national elections, Senate elections, that's going to be a big, big problem for the Democratic Party.
1: Jeremy, what's your take on it? I mean, you know, it's one video, it's 10 years ago. But to Joe's point, authenticity, I mean, this guy seems a lot more like a performer, that his efforts are performative as opposed to authentic.
5: Yeah, that's exactly right. I will say this. When I watched that video, I thought, I think he might be more African-American than I am, apparently, coming from Uganda and having his accent. But let me say this, though. I mean, look, regardless of where he's from, regardless of his accent, regardless of all those things, it is his policies that are the problem. It is his destructive policies that he is importing into our country. And let's be clear. We can talk about the 2028 hopefuls and all that. Mamdani is the de facto leader of this Democratic Party. He is the one who is able to win effectively and keeps winning. His wing of the party, they keep

0: Amazon Alexa.
1: Welcome back to this special edition of Hannity. Despite the radical far-left shift

0: scoring up the wins. And I have to tell you right now, if we don't actually speak up during this phase, right now, if everyday Americans who love our country, if we don't speak up now, we won't recognize our country later. And one thing that I think about all the time is when I raise my right hand, I serve my country. I serve the United States of America. I don't want to serve the Islamic socialist states of America. And that is what they are trying to turn us into. And so that's why it's so important that we speak up now before it's too late.
1: Doug, look, I've always enjoyed talking to you because I think you call balls and strikes as you see them. And you just aren't, you know, based it solely on partisan politics. So help us decipher what's going on inside the Democratic Party.
2: Sure.
1: Because, I mean, the craziness, the infighting, the shooting at each other is pervasive.
2: Yeah, and Jason, so thank you for the compliment. But what I see going on is, given the dissatisfaction that exists across the board with my party, and it's real, there's been a reaction, particularly from younger people, well-educated people who feel left out, that somehow if they embrace socialism, as Mondani and others like El Sayed have done, that somehow they can make things better. But truth be told, my party, as you know, was a bi-racial, bi-ideological party of people who came together to advance social justice in the broadest sense and provide a social safety net. It's never been a socialist party. It's never been a far-left party. And what Mondami, El Sayed, Francesca Hong are doing is they are basically tearing my party apart. I don't see them as Democrats. I see them as socialists using the Democratic Party to advance their narrow sectarian agenda.
1: Yeah. But, Joe, isn't that because there's a leadership vacuum? I mean, it used to be Nancy Pelosi kind of tied them and held them all together. She raised the money. She got them all lined up. But, you know, today's Democratic Party, there is no leader. There is no message. And going into a midterm election, they're not in power. They should be dominating, but they're not. It's pretty much a jump ball. Looks like Republicans might actually maintain control in the House and the Senate. So what's your take on where the Democratic Party is?
3: Sure. So Jason, the big question is, where is Barack Obama? All right. That we think may be the leader still of the Democratic Party, and he has yet to speak out in terms of where he comes down on whether he embraces the Democratic Socialists of America, which are basically Marxist communists, or if he embraces the establishment, which will be extinct because the Democratic Socialists of America will eat that party alive, as we're seeing already. So in the end, look, this is not the party of Doug Shaun, where we saw Bill Clinton work with Newt Gingrich, for example, on a balanced budget amendment, on where we had Bill Clinton saying that the era of big government is over, where we had obviously a government under JFK where he expanded the military and said that quotas are not right in terms of Black Americans versus white Americans. It's merit-based. Or even Jimmy Carter, where we had a pro-life Democratic president, which is unthinkable today. So in the end, yeah, this is not the Democratic Party that we grew up with, certainly. And now it's not even Democrat anymore. It is communism versus common sense. That's what these midterms are coming about at this point.
1: Jeremy, what are going to be those driving issues? I mean, the economy, affordability, the price of gas, these are all core issues, but Democrats don't have any answers other than they don't like Trump.
0: That's exactly right. And even better than that, they've really handed us on the right. They've given us a gift because now we get to talk about some of their insane policies like abolishing the Electoral College, you know, packing the Supreme Court. Some of them even want to abolish the United States Senate. I mean, they have these insane ideas. And now the narrative has shifted. And I really think that Republicans, if they are actually going to be able to capitalize on the momentum here, it's going to be about talking about the issues that matter and exposing the extremity on the other side. And And here's the thing that I keep hearing all over, that, you know, this is just a fringe part of the Democratic Party, that these socialists are just, you know, they're the far left part of the party. No. They are the heart of the party now. They are the heart of this Democratic Party. And you know that because they are the ones who are winning. They are the ones who are winning these primaries. They're kicking out incumbents that have been in the office for quite some time. They're taking people's seats. That's how you know that they are here to stay. And so I think the Democratic Party has a lot of kind of internal thinking to do. But in the meantime, those of us on the right, and honestly, every American should care about winning back our country and making sure they aren't in charge anymore.
1: Doug, to hear some of the leaders, so-called leaders in the Democratic Party, they're the party of the big tent.
2: Yeah.
1: But that big tent is got some problems inside. It's getting a little crowded. There's some elbows flying at this point.
2: Yeah.
1: Don't they just have to run ads all day, every day, exposing the radical positions that these Democrats have taken? Isn't that enough to just win the election?
2: It may well be. I mean, we all know that the president's ratings are underwater. That will be the Democrats' theme because, as Jeremy said, there is no Democratic agenda. There's no program on affordability. My party is just running anti-Trump, which could be enough. But this issue of democratic socialism and its takeover of the Democratic Party, forcing the leadership to talk about a big tent because they really have nothing else to talk about, is a huge issue for the Republicans. And I believe that it will neutralize much of the advantage my party has going into the midterms in ways that we can't fully appreciate yet.
1: Gentlemen, thank you so much for joining us tonight on Hannity. Really do appreciate it. All right, coming up, new unredacted UFO files just dropped, including some wild newly released videos that are very difficult to explain. Fortunately, we have UAP whistleblower Lou Elizondo, who's here to break it all down. He knows his stuff. Stay

0: Democrats' theme because, as Jeremy said, there is no Democratic agenda. There's no program on affordability. My party is just running anti-Trump, which could be enough. But this issue of democratic socialism and its takeover of the Democratic Party, forcing the leadership to talk about a big tent because they really have nothing else to talk about, is a huge issue for the Republicans. And I believe that it will neutralize much of the advantage my party has going into the midterms in ways that we can't fully appreciate yet.
1: Gentlemen, thank you so much for joining us tonight on Hannity. Really do appreciate it. All right, coming up, new unredacted UFO files just dropped, including some wild newly released videos that are very difficult to explain. Fortunately, we have UAP whistleblower Lou Elizondo, who's here to break it all down. He knows his stuff. Stay

willing to publicly discuss UAPs. Here now with more, UAP whistleblower and former director of the Advanced Aerospace Threat Identification Program, Lou Elizondo. Lou, it's an honor to talk to you. I love the age of disclosure. What do you make from this latest batch of materials that was dropped by the Pentagon?

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1: Welcome back to this special edition of Hannity. Earlier today, another major UFO file was dropped when published by the Pentagon. This is the fifth batch of declassified UAP documents, including videos from some remarkable military encounters. In one incident over the Gulf of Oman, U.S. forces reported roughly 25 unidentified objects described as cold orbs, moving at speeds of up to 1,300 miles per hour. Another file details a military pilot's encounter of a massive silent triangular object over Afghanistan. This comes as Time magazine wrote that America is finally taking the possibility of extraterrestrial life seriously, pointing to congressional hearings, new disclosures, and a growing number of military and intelligence officials

0: Tyrus on YouTube.
1: Welcome back to this special edition of Hannity. Earlier today, another major UFO file was dropped when published by the Pentagon. This is the fifth batch of declassified UAP documents, including videos from some remarkable military encounters. In one incident over the Gulf of Oman, U.S. forces reported roughly 25 unidentified objects described as cold orbs, moving at speeds of up to 1,300 miles per hour. Another file details a military pilot's encounter of a massive silent triangular object over Afghanistan. This comes as Time magazine wrote that America is finally taking the possibility of extraterrestrial life seriously, pointing to congressional hearings, new disclosures, and a growing number of military and intelligence officials willing to publicly discuss UAPs. Here now with more, UAP whistleblower and former director of the Advanced Aerospace Threat Identification Program, Lou Elizondo. Lou, it's an honor to talk to you. I love the age of disclosure. What do you make from this latest batch of materials that was dropped by the Pentagon?
2: Yeah, well, thank you very much for having me. It's certainly my honor and privilege. Look, all I got to say, bottom line is the president is fulfilling a promise to the American people, and members of Congress are also helping with this process. And now the American people are finally able to learn what we knew, as a matter of fact, back in the Pentagon so many years ago. This is something that I think is going to take some time for some people to really kind of internalize and digest. But look, these things are real, and we've known they're real for decades.
1: Is it because we have more sophisticated detection capability and the ability to essentially videotape and watch them with the, you know, improvements and all sorts of technology? Is that why we have more video readily available? And yeah, huge credit to Donald Trump for, you know, as the president, releasing this information.
2: Yeah. Yeah, 100%. You know, it's a great question. And, you know, there is a very real possibility because we have better technology, we have more pervasiveness and more situation awareness of our airspace, that we are beginning to see these things, detect these things, and record these things. But there's also a possibility that the frequency of these occurrences is also increasing. There are two major, if you will, points of intersection regarding the UAP topic. One is water. For some reason, we see these UAP in and around areas of large bodies of water frequently, and also our military equities and our nuclear equities and technologies. And if you look at, for example, the Navy, let's say a carrier strike group, that's an awfully big nuclear footprint smack dab in the middle of the water, and that's exactly where we're seeing a lot of these UAPs.
1: Let's talk some more about that water, because at least some of the videos that I saw in the documentary, the idea that these things can dip in and out, and I think it was a Navy admiral talking about how little of our oceans are actually mapped and have been surveilled. We seem to know more about the moon than we do our own oceans.
2: Yeah. Yeah, you're absolutely correct. You know, the ocean is a very, especially the deep parts of the ocean, is a very hostile environment. Where the temperatures are extremely cold and the pressures are almost unimaginable. And yet, we have documented evidence that demonstrate definitively that these objects, whatever they are, these UAP, have the ability to also operate not just in our airspace and potentially in low Earth orbit, but also seemingly underwater without the normal performance compromise, as you might expect. So, for example, here on Earth, with our technologies, we do have these vehicles called transmedium vehicles. Think of a seaplane. It can fly and it can float. But let's face it, a seaplane is neither a very good airplane nor a good boat because it's a design compromise. In essence, the more environments you want to work in, the more compromises you have to have. And in this case, we don't see that with these UAP. They seem to be able to operate seamlessly throughout all these domains and no compromise of performance.
1: What are the chances here, Lou, that this is just either spoofing or it's U.S. intelligence operating some things that maybe the rest of the military doesn't know about, or maybe it's the Chinese or the Russians? I mean, but there are attributes of these things that are just unexplainable, right?
2: Yeah, 100%. Great question. So let's look at that real quick and pull this back if we can. Some of these reports that President Trump is now releasing go back to the late 1940s, early 1950s, and

0: There's objects being tracked on radar that are going in excess of 5 times the speed of sound, what we call hypersonic velocity. Now, we had barely broken the sound barrier at that time. What nation on Earth, following in the footsteps of World War II, had the capabilities to have technology like that? Well, the United States was really the only superpower at the time. Russia hadn't yet invented the atomic bomb, and China was in the middle of a famine. So if there is a country out there that somehow for the last 80 years has managed to master this technology and deploy it over our own airspace, despite the billions of dollars that we invest into our intelligence community each year, this would be a national security concern eclipsing that of even 9/11. This would be a tremendous intelligence failure, which frankly, that's just not the case. Now, there are some technologies, very interesting technologies we have. I'm not going to talk about those technologies. Some of those remain very sensitive, very classified, but not all the things we are seeing in the sky are necessarily our technology. And this is why now you have NASA and these other organizations coming out and having an honest conversation with the American people after decades of denial.
1: Last question for you, Lou. President Trump, I think, is doing the right thing in releasing all of this. What would you like to personally see released that maybe the government has not yet shown?
0: Well, there's videos and reports that I had access to when I was at the Pentagon and we were working with the CIA and other organizations that frankly were in ultra high definition, really just knock your socks off. But that is really not, I think, for me, the most important thing. What I would like to see is a national intelligence estimate done by the DNI on an annual basis, also have some sort of strategy for UAP. And when I say UAP, I mean also drones, right? Chinese spy balloons. There's a lot of stuff in our airspace we frankly don't have a handle on, and have some sort of national intelligence estimate, some sort of national strategy, and maybe even an individual, some sort of czar position that's responsible for our airspace.
1: Interesting. Really do appreciate it. Thank you so much for joining us. All right, coming up, Dr. Fauci is finally getting held accountable, and he doesn't look too happy about it. His wife certainly doesn't. Plus, the woke former soccer star Megan Rapone, she went on a tirade against Sophie Cunningham and Riley Gaines. Isabel Brown will respond when we come back.
2: Never know who might be taking the quiz.
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1: It's time for our other news of the day. While Dr. Fauci pled the fifth over 100 times during his Senate hearings last week, well, his wife's actions may speak louder than words. Photographers caught her flipping the bird after her husband was held in contempt of Congress, while the doctor, he looks miserable. Here now with Reaction podcast host Isabel Brown. Isabel, I'm sure you shed a lot of tears with Dr. Fauci and all the hardships he's having to go through now. What do you think his wife's thinking?
2: You know, it's incredible, but sadly, I don't seem to see any sort of remorse for what has happened over the past couple of years from this family and the disastrous impact it's had on the American people. Just the pure contempt that both of these people, Fauci and his wife, seem to have for the suffering that millions of Americans have had to endure for the last 6 years is mind-boggling to me. It's enough to throw the bird up to paparazzi or to write long passages gushing over your newfound fame in your diary, but it's not enough to even answer the most basic questions about following the science, which we were all so heavily lectured to do 6 years ago in front of Congress when previously promised that was going to happen.
1: Yeah, I mean, that was the thing, right? They shamed us into it. They were arresting people on the beaches of California for going out there by themselves. They closed down the national parks, for goodness sake. What they did to their kids, I mean, and in schools, it's just so fundamentally wrong. And that they do this, they got rich doing it, and then they flip the bird. It's just infuriating. All right, let's move on to this. Former U.S. women's national star from the national team, Megan Rapinoe, she offered her unsolicited opinion on Sophie Cunningham and her decision to stand up for women's sports. And to no surprise, she had to bring in Riley Gaines. Have a listen to this.
3: I want to address the controversy that is happening right now around trans women in sports. I don't know Sophie, so I can only project what I see about her beliefs based on her actions. And seeing a picture of her with Riley Gaines after the game told me everything I need to know about what's happening. Riley Gaines has made it her life's mission to exclude trans people from public life. Sophie has claimed both to love trans people and support Title IX. And this is where I think the accountability with having a major platform is extremely important. Anybody is taking these talking points as legit or believing they're protecting young girls in sports? I just have to ask, are you serious?
1: Oh, she got that so wrong. Meanwhile, former NBA first round pick Enes Kanter Freedom is officially declaring himself a prospect for the 2027 WNBA draft. That's not a joke. Have a look.
4: I'm officially declaring myself a WNBA prospect. If simply declaring who you are is all that's required, then I meet every single requirement necessary to compete in the WNBA.
1: And it looks like he's starting a trend. Another former NBA player, Royce White, also announced his plans to declare for the 2027 WNBA draft. What say you?
2: First and foremost, I have to just say I'm so excited about this new prospect for the WNBA draft. And if anyone, particularly the WNBA, treats this as anything less than the seriousness it is with Enes Kanter Freedom declaring her new identity, the American people will see on full display what this has been about for the last several years. As for Megan Rapinoe, I think the only controversy in women's sports today is the idea that men should have the freedom to take over women's only spaces. This is a national conversation of the most vital importance because of programs like Title IX that she so callously references there. But Riley Gaines has done nothing exclusionary or hateful. As a dear friend of mine, I've gotten to see the work that she's been doing up close for the last several years. She's doing everything she can to protect our daughters and their equality, their opportunities to be able to play the sports they love, free from interference of misogyny and men taking over their spaces. I'm here for it, and there's nothing controversial about it whatsoever.
1: What Megan Rapinoe fails and misrepresents is this whole idea and this whole notion that Riley Gaines is making this her life mission to exclude trans. No, just trying to exclude trans from participating in women's sports. That's why they call it the WNBA, Women's National Buff.

0: Basketball Association. Women's, that's the point she misses. But, you know, that's too logical. All right, I got one more for you. At a rally this week in Las Vegas, I love this. This is President Trump at his best. Look at him as he jumps into action when a little boy was about to walk out on the stage. Have a look.
1: It's just really an honor to stand here before you and speak. Sorry, it's TGI. I have a little mom brain going on right now. I'm so sorry.
2: No,
1: he's going to take off. Thank you. Thank you. Truly, thank you, Mr. President.
0: That's Grandpa Trump running to the rescue, making sure that kid didn't have an accident. I just love this about the president. He did the right thing there, didn't he?
3: Perfectly said. He's a grandpa and a father first. And for those that have gotten to see him up close, he shines through in that way at every event where there are children present. My daughter, who was at the time about a year old exactly, and I attended the Women's History Month event in March at the White House. And there were screaming babies and toddlers running all over everywhere. And he could not have been more proud that what this administration is doing is investing in policies that will give back to the next generation and help them achieve the American dream. I loved this moment. And obviously, America fell in love with it on the internet, with it going viral as well.
0: All right, he just loved this video. I mean, those types of real life things, you have all these planners, everybody who's trying to make sure everything goes just right for the president. But then when you get young children or maybe even animals, something goes awry and they get to really see their character. And that's Donald Trump at his best. Well done, Grandpa President Donald Trump. Thank you so much for joining us. All right, coming up, more Hannity. It's coming up after the break.

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1: That's just not happening on Capitol Hill. 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
2: Yeah, it absolutely does.
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1: Tonight, Fox News continues to monitor the events on the floor of the United States Senate. We expect President Trump's pick for Attorney General Todd Blanch to be confirmed any time now, a huge victory for President Trump. 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Unfortunately, that's all the time we have left this evening. Greg Gutfeld's coming up next. Many thanks to Sean Hannity for letting me sit in his seat. It's an honor and a privilege. 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Greg Gutfeld's coming up next. 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
3: Fox News, I'm Chris DeMeo. It's been looking more likely that Acting Attorney General Todd Blanch gets confirmed as the official head of the Justice Department. Fox's Chad Pergram has more from Capitol Hill.
4: Susan Collins, a couple of days ago, the Republican from

0: Maine. She said she was a no early this morning. Lisa Murkowski, the Republican from Alaska, said she was a no. So then this came down to one vote with the Senate Majority Leader, the former Senate Majority Leader, Mitch McConnell, being out. Bill Cassidy, the Republican from Louisiana, he said this morning that he is a yes. There could only be two GOP no's with former Senate Majority Leader Mitch McConnell out.
1: Now, Blanche's path to confirmation has been complicated over a settlement of Trump's lawsuit against the Internal Revenue Service that has drawn intense scrutiny by Republicans and Democrats. The Senate also passing a stopgap spending bill that would avoid a government shutdown in October. The Senate version is different than the House version, which was recently passed and would have to be reconciled. Negotiations over the reopening of the Strait of Hormuz are still ongoing, but there's some conflicting information being released.
2: Some very different messages coming out of Iran. It's tough to decide which faction to believe. On one hand, in Parliament, talk about perhaps trying to ban Israeli and U.S. ships from the Strait of Hormuz. At the same time, other Iranian officials talking about real progress on talks to reopen the Strait of Hormuz. The negotiations with Oman have made tremendous progress. President Trump has said he's played an active personal role in those negotiations, and he could expect an announcement on them as early as today. Iran has been demanding fees for any ships that go through the Strait of Hormuz. That position has been rejected by the U.S.
1: Fox's Steve Harrigan. 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

0: October. The Senate version is different than the House version, which was recently passed and would have to be reconciled. Negotiations over the reopening of the Strait of Hormuz are still ongoing, but there's some conflicting information being released.
1: Some very different messages coming out of Iran. It's tough to decide which faction to believe. On one hand, in Parliament, talk about perhaps trying to ban Israeli and U.S. ships from the Strait of Hormuz. At the same time, other Iranian officials talking about real progress on talks to reopen the Strait of Hormuz. The negotiations with Oman have made tremendous progress. President Trump has said he's played an active personal role in those negotiations, and he could expect an announcement on them as early as today. Iran has been demanding fees for any ships that go through the Strait of Hormuz. That position has been rejected by the U.S.
0: Fox's Steve Harrigan. 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

0: Fox.
1: A helicopter crashes while battling a wildfire in central Utah. More from Fox's Kristen Goodwin.
2: A Sikorsky S-64 helicopter helping to battle Utah's Wide Mouth 2 fire crashed in Richfield Friday with two people on board. Extreme fire conditions in difficult terrain, making it hard for officials to initially reach the scene.
3: There were first responders in that area, firefighters were in the area, but due to the fire activity, it kind of overran the area. So no escape routes that any firefighters could get into or out of.
2: Tyler Hacked, Deputy Incident Commander with the Great Basin Incident Management Team 2. The FAA and the NTSB are investigating the incident. The helicopter was one of seven working to fight the inferno in Millard County that was ignited by lightning on July 27th. Kristen Goodwin, Fox News.
1: Five of football's biggest stars take their place among the game's immortals this weekend in Canton, Ohio. Fox's Jeff Manasso has more.
4: The Pro Football Hall of Fame's class of 2026 officially enshrined today as some of the NFL's all-time greats, including former New Orleans Saints Super Bowl winning quarterback Drew Brees, former Arizona Cardinals wide receiver Larry Fitzgerald, former Carolina Panthers linebacker Luke Kuechly, former San Francisco 49ers running back Roger Craig, and former Patriots and Colts kicker Adam Vinatieri, who won three Super Bowls in New England and another in Indianapolis, with each inductee receiving a bronze bust and delivering a Hall of Fame speech. The annual enshrinement caps Hall of Fame Week in Canton. Jeff Manasso, Fox News.
1: The Senate overwhelmingly approving a tough new Russia sanctions bill named for the late Senator Lindsey Graham, who pushed hard for the measure before his death last month. The bill now heads to the House for approval. And the Senate also just approving the confirmation of Acting Attorney General Todd Blanche as Attorney General for President Trump. I'm Chris DeMeo. This is Fox News.
5: Hello, everyone. I'm Jillian Turner, along with Kellyanne Conway, Harold Ford Jr., Jesse Waters, and Greg Gutfeld. It is 5 o'clock here in New York City. This is The 5. Well, some 2028 Dem hopefuls are reading the writing on the wall and seeing exactly where the party is headed. Former VP Kamala Harris, Gavin Newsom, Pete Buttigieg, all rushing to get behind Mission Senate candidate Abdul El-Sayed after his narrow victory this week. California governor is heading to the Great Lakes State tomorrow with talk of a joint rally now in the works. And Harris formally endorsing El-Sayed this morning, speaking in New Orleans to children about the importance of the upcoming midterms and beyond. Listen.
6: We should think about is, what do we want the next 2 years to look like? What do we want the next 4 years?

0: 5 years to look like? What do we want the next 6 years to look like in our lives? And so we have to be active. And one of the ways with the midterms coming up is to be active in making sure we get out the vote.
1: Despite the bitter race, even El Sayed's former rivals are now hopping on the bandwagon. Mallory McMorrow and Haley Stevens racking them up.
2: You know, we did the unity deal. We just showed them the Michigan way. And that's what we're going to show you in November.
3: Are we going more progressive? Is it outsiders? Is it establishment? Is it experience? The results told me that Michiganders rejected that premise entirely. And we decided to grow the party.
1: Some of the old guard are holding firm. James Carville, not impressed by the size of El Sayed's mandate at all.
4: The idea that somehow or another this is some giant wave that's knocking everything down in a country, that's just an idiotic Republican press narrative. Come 2028, all of them, we're going to have to go to the mattresses. We're going to have to fight this out. The progressives are going to have, somebody going to have their person. This people going to have their people. And the, fortunately, I think the people who vote in Democratic primaries are going to decide the direction of the party. And I completely trust their judgment. And I think they will choose wisely.
1: Jesse, does it surprise you to see the Dem party establishment bigwigs like Kamala Harris and Gavin Newsom rushing to, I guess, kiss the El Sayed ring?
5: Yeah, like they all came down with Michigan Muslim fever. Abdul! Abdul! It reminds me when Nancy Pelosi wore the African clothes and knelt with the mask for Floyd. Same kind of energy. So the people running for president, you got Newsom, Mayor Pete, and Kamala, all running for president, all running scared because they don't want to be the next establishment hack that gets whacked by someone like Abdul. Abdul won running against these people. Abdul won because he's not these guys. But I respect Abdul. I like the fact that as a devout Muslim, he is accepting of Mayor Pete's lifestyle. I think that's a good thing. Kamala, who's rushing over there right now, he said her campaign was nauseating, blasted her about Hamas. Then Greasy waited until after the election was over to endorse. Now he's going in. And he's the kind of guy that everybody talks about that can't do anything. So if the establishment joins forces with the commies, it's a suicide pact. Because remember what happened with Obamacare, the blowback? He just tinkered with health care. And they got slaughtered up and down the ballot, lost so many states. These guys want to take over the entire healthcare system. Imagine what would happen then. Or abolish ICE. What happens when Joe Biden abolished the border? Trump landslide. Now they want to abolish ICE. Same thing is going to happen. If you're sitting around with communists and you want to win the presidency, you don't sit next to these guys and say, I'll have what he's having. You order for the table. Like a real man, like a real leader, you call the shots. How does Trump act in primaries? They fly to Mar-a-Lago. They kiss his ring. He chooses who he wants. They shoot up in the polls, and then his guy's in there, and then he gets clout. What are they doing with Newsom and Kamala? They're flying to Michigan. What the hell is that about? Abdul should be going to California to meet with them. They'd have to hide Doug because he's Jewish, but that's what should be happening, and they're not doing that. And that tells you that they're so toxic and flaccid that they don't want to have anything to do with this guy. These people just running around in circles.
1: Harold, are you buying the Haley Stevens, Abdul El Sayed unity tour that they're currently putting on?
6: You know, this happens first. Good to see you. Good to be back around the table. It is. We see this in campaigns when you have ugly, divisive, you know, partisan campaigns. It happens on both sides. I listened to her last night on television, and she seemed genuine. And it seems like she wants to ensure that the Michiganders have a Democrat in the Senate. But I'll step back. I think one of the things that Mr. El Sayed has to understand, the doctor has to understand, is that we're way beyond, I tried to say it yesterday, way beyond personalities in politics, or should say partisan politics, as people think about whom they're going to elect. I think for Democrats, the discipline has to come very soon, for particularly for Dr. El Sayed and for Troy Jackson in Maine. The building an economic agenda, building a plan, being disciplined enough to build a plan that allows people to understand that you're speaking to their anxieties and their concerns and their aspirations. If you do that and you talk about lowering taxes, you talk about ways in which you're going to lower gas prices and bring higher paying jobs to communities, schools that actually teach kids to compete in a new economic system, a system where not only are white collar jobs where they used to be great and guaranteed, you have AI introducing a whole nother level of urgency around how we create jobs in our country. But if you choose to pursue a path that says no prisons, no police, or defunding the police, no borders, abolishing ICE, supporting Hamas and supporting terrorism, I think you're going to lose. So I listened to my friend James Carbon. I listened to others. And I listened to Kamala Harris and Gavin Newsom. If you're going, and Pete Buttigieg, if you're going to go there and campaign with them, this should not be a capitulation that we believe that a democratic socialist agenda is what Americans want. If you're not urging these candidates to talk about how they're going to make everyday people's lives better, how they're going to address the concerns of everyday working Americans, how you're going to lower their taxes, we're going to find ourselves in November believing that the best thing that happened during the campaign season was August.
1: But Kellyanne, it strikes me while listening to Harold lay out a sort of common sense path forward, right, that's grounded in very, you know, realistic aspirations that most people, I think, share in this country, it really underscores how far afield these DSA candidates are from that. They're not talking about better paying jobs for Americans. They're talking about the government finding ways to impose limitations on the wealthy.
7: Well, that's the joke about them talking about affordability, Jillian. Their plans, if implemented, if they ever got the presidency, God forbid, if they got a critical mass in the United States Senate before they abolish it, if they actually pass anything, they would make life terribly unaffordable. Look, this country has elected a builder, a very famous builder, to be our president. Now we're going to elect people who literally want to tear everything to the ground. That's what they stand for. What Harold just articulated could be articulated by one or two prominent Democrats who have 2020 aspirations if they had the courage to do that. And they would stand apart from this crowd. I saw Kamala Harris today say she's going to go meet El Sayed in Michigan so they can, quote, talk about how to win Michigan. How would they know? Neither one of them ever has. She certainly didn't. He hasn't yet. He barely squeaked through a primary that his polling said he was going to win by double digits. And that's because at the end, people got a little nervous. They said, you know what? This was all fun and games. I'm focused on the messenger. I'm anti-establishment. I want to burn down the system. But these people are dangerous. And fortunately, all the polling says the same thing, which is when you talk to the broader public, people do have hesitations and reservations about socialism. A Gallup revealed yesterday 30% said they couldn't say anything good about it. Another 15% said that they could say something good and then couldn't come up with anything when pressed. But I think we're also just quickly having the wrong conversation about socialism. I think that the Republicans, some of the rank and file, some of the candidates are way too dismissive and they just got their isms. No communism, no socialism. What if we're having the wrong conversation? What if these people are popular because they represent a challenge to the status quo, which Democrats see as suffocating or stale? They represent, they want to uproot the system, which people see as sclerotic. And to the point, they're challenging the establishment. The establishment goes on their hands and knees and begs El Sayed, who barely won a primary, to figure out how to win the presidency. I feel pretty good as a conservative if that happens. The socialists want to change this country, DSA over USA. And they said, should we do a third party? No, we shouldn't do that. Should we do it through the Republican Party? Can't do that. They went where we have moral weakness. We have ethical softness. They went to the Democratic Party because it's porous, and they showed their hand. Weak foreign policy, open borders, high taxes, regulating our small businesses, taking away parents' rights, killing babies in the eighth or ninth month in the womb, taking away our guns, you name it. And they saw weakness, and they said, we're going to change this country through the Democratic Party. And that's the key to this, and I think that's going to be the wake-up call come the general.
1: I mean, the Dems, to that point, Greg, always say that, you know, their party is a big tent party. David Hogg, interestingly, now seems to be saying this tent is a far-left progressive tent. We're going to try and find some room in it for more moderate Democrats. No guarantees.
8: Well, the mistake that Dems made, one of them, is not asking, at least, the DSA to assimilate, because now that gives the DSA the power to demand that they absorb you. There's nothing more authoritarian than a young socialist with a whiff of power, because everything to them is on the table. They don't know history. They don't know where it leads, and they don't have to. You look at Mayor Pete and Gavin and Kamala. It's all survival positioning. This public alignment buys their temporary safety. It gives them access, or keeps access to an activist base, a hope that they remain relevant for the next 3 years. They don't want to look like yesterday's underwear. I'm saying it. So they're saying, I accept the new terms. I will not obstruct your goals, even if they are anti-West. And they are anti-West. So do not mistake, and we don't, do not mistake this for conviction. It's purely self-preservation, but all they're doing is delaying the reckoning. They won't be eaten first, but they're definitely on the menu. It's just a matter of time. I think the DSA has less respect for their wimps in the Democratic Party than they do for us, because we know that we don't buy this crap, and we'll fight this because we don't see this as a difference of opinion. Socialism and free markets is not a difference of opinion. It's a difference in how you live your life. You know, it's like saying mugging is a difference of opinion. You know, I feel that my wallet is yours, but the mugger disagrees. That's socialism. The Dems think there's a middle ground with a mugger, and there isn't. There is no both sides with this one. You know, in my lifetime, I don't remember the Republicans welcoming people who wish to dismantle the foundations of the country. This is new because Dems used to be anti-communist, anti-socialist. They used to understand and confront it. But recently, in the last 10 years, they've abandoned reality. And reality is nothing but trade-offs. Every action has a benefit and a cost. And and socialists don't even address that. And so this is the answer when you fight a socialist. When you get into a debate with them, ask them one question. What is the downside to your demand? They will not give you one. Because if they did, it would blow your mind. So instead, they just don't give you one. But honest people, even as a free marketer, I can tell you there's a downside to free markets. There's a downside to everything. Good things have downsides. Socialists will not tell you there's a downside to what they're doing, which tells you it's all downside. It's the scariest thing you'll ever face.
1: What does yesterday's underwear look like, though?
8: Let me show you.
1: All right, with that, we got to go to break. Coming up next, President Trump is afraid of a third impeachment if Democrats win back the House. His answer might surprise you. Stick around.
8: Had yesterday.

0: difference in how you live your life. You know, it's like saying mugging is a difference of opinion. You know, I feel that my wallet is yours, but the mugger disagrees. That's socialism. The Dems think there's a middle ground with a mugger, and there isn't. There is no both sides with this one. You know, in my lifetime, I don't remember the Republicans welcoming people who wish to dismantle the foundations of the country. This is new because Dems used to be anti-communist, anti-socialist. They used to understand and confront it. But recently, in the last 10 years, they've abandoned reality. And reality is nothing but trade-offs. Every action has a benefit and a cost. And and socialists don't even address that. So this is the answer when you fight a socialist. When you get into a debate with them, ask them one question. What is the downside to your demand? They will not give you one. Because if they did, it would blow your mind. So instead, they just don't give you one. But honest people, even as a free marketer, I can tell you there's a downside to free markets. There's a downside to everything. Good things have downsides. Socialists will not tell you there's a downside to what they're doing, which tells you it's all downside. It's the scariest thing you'll ever face.
1: What does yesterday's underwear look like, though?
0: Let me show you.
2: All right, with that, we got to go to break. Coming up next, President Trump is afraid of a third impeachment if Democrats win back the House. His answer might surprise you. Stick around.
0: Had yesterday.

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1: Bieber. President Trump brushing off a third impeachment attempt if the Democrats, God forbid, regain power.
2: If Democrats do take over the House, it's just going to be investigation mania. You know, they're going to do oversight. They could impeach you again. I mean, do you think they will?
3: Well, a lot of people are saying I'm one of the greatest presidents ever.
2: They're not saying that, though.
3: Yeah, but they know. I think the Republicans are too nice, actually. I think the Republicans are much nicer. I think the Republicans are much more gentle than the Democrats.
1: And the president also getting brutally honest about the midterm turnout.
3: If I don't run, will those people go out and vote? And that's the one thing I can't tell. I'm going to ask them to, but I'm just watching guys like you and you're very talented people. The question is, will they vote? Because a lot of them are very angry at Republicans, to be honest with you.
2: They're Why is angry that?
3: At I don't know. I mean, they're angry at Republicans, but they're not angry at me.
1: Kellyanne, they're angry at Republicans, but they're not angry at me.
4: I love it. Look, when the two women won the governorships of New Jersey and Virginia last November and Mondani here in New York, I texted the president. I said, we prosper when you're in the Oval. We suffer when you're not on the ballot. I absolutely believe that because that's his coalition. He's the one who expanded it. More Hispanics, more African-Americans, more young people, more women, more union households, more Jewish households, more Catholic households, more independents, you name it. But it's special for him. And I think so many of these candidates, Jesse, believe that the Trump touch and his endorsement is transferable. He's got the connective tissue. They don't show up at rallies like this, thousands at a time, tens of thousands at a time with the thousand or so rallies he's had. This is very special to him, but he will do what he has to do. He's going to spend the money. He does endorse you. He sends out a nice True Social post about you. Maybe he'll even come to your district or your state. He does these town hall rallies, which help juice up turnout. There's no question the left is energized and enthusiastic this time, not because of any great magic agenda, but because they are the party out of power. But I love, as the person who was there for the two impeachments, I love hearing him almost dare them to impeach him again. These are the jerks who promised America, did everything they could to put him in the big house, God forbid, and never again have him in the White House. And where is he? Where's his day job? Where is his home, everybody? He's back there. So, and I love the fact that his AG is about to be Todd Blanche, one of his personal attorneys who knows how to withstand that kind of slop and that kind of muck. But he's also calling them out by saying, you're going to waste the country's time. There's so much for us to do. Jeffries, I'm even willing to do it with you. If you'll play ball, that probably hurt. Hakeem.

0: Jeffries. His opponents will raise money off of it. But the president is almost tempting and taunting them. But he's also telling them, stop wasting America's time when there's so much more to do.
1: Is that why he keeps teasing the third term?
2: You don't know why.
0: Because people are saying.
2: You guys go crazy. Yeah, I said you guys.
1: Who's you guys?
2: Just
1: reporters.
2: Harold, the impeachment. Will Hakeem be able to hold off the dogs and not impeach?
3: I don't know. I hope so. I was not for the first impeachment. I was for the second impeachment of the president after January 6th. But I think Democrats can't, they're not going to win a race, win races in the fall by saying we're going to impeach President Trump. President Trump won in 2016. And I would build on the points that Kellyanne made in the first go round about that you said that the DSA decided to take the Democratic Party. I would argue that President Trump, in a different way, decided to take the Republican Party and make it his, and he did successfully. I think I take a little issue with what the president said about how he says they're angry at the Republicans, but not me. Either he's not the head of the Republican Party, or he is the head, but he is completely detached from them. I think what people are mad at, Jesse, and again, I hope the president takes this the wrong way, but he gave people two promises. I think he beat Kamala Harris for two primary reasons. First is she was not a great candidate, but his message was, I'm going to lower inflation and lower prices, and I'm going to get us out of this war. He said he would end the Ukraine war on day one, and that we would not find ourselves in wars. I think the American people took him at his word. Here we are now. Prices have not gone back down. The president has not lowered inflation and prices. So we got a tough, tough jobs number today. Three, he's building ballrooms and helipads and starting businesses, and I think people see that. And yeah. I think to his point, if I were him, I'd be trying to deflect also. But I think it's a hard argument to make to the American people that I know you're mad at the Republicans, but you're not mad at me. Because if prices were lower and we were not in these wars, I think the Republican numbers would be high, and frankly, so would his. His numbers are pretty low.
2: He did run on sealing the border, and he did that, Greg.
3: Yeah, I give him credit on it.
2: One of the main reasons he was elected.
3: I give you credit.
4: Well, I also have to say, Harold's got a point about the wars and stuff, but you have to look at the context of what you're up against, which is the Democrats. So what are they doing at the convention? Aren't they having, they're having a Republican convention.
0: Midterm, yeah.
4: Yeah, Dallas. Which is
3: September 9th and 10th.
4: Have they ever done that before?
0: No.
4: So this is
3: Democrats have. Democrats have
4: but the Republicans haven't, Harold. Control yourself, young man.
3: Sorry.
4: My goodness.
3: Getting excited.
4: Anyway,
3: Friday.
4: But they're doing, I think I read that they're doing a socialism
0: telethon.
4: So this, to you, what you were talking about in the A block, this could be the first time that millions of young Americans get an actual scoop on the history of an ideology that killed tens of millions of people. And so the Republicans should not be half-assed on this. Do what the Dems did on January 6th. Get producers, directors, just blow your mind with this. You know, focus on documented outcomes. If you're going to talk about it, like show the mass death, the chronic shortages, the repressed innovation, the gaps between the utopian promise and the grim reality. Soviet Union, China, Cambodia, Cuba, North Korea.
3: Canada.
4: Who could forget Canada? Vermont. And then, but you can, I mean, think about it. This is not stuff that you have to like talk about. You could show with archival footage, survivor testimony, economic data, interviews with historians, empty shelves in Venezuela, killing fields, the Great Leap Forward, the gulags. So, but the key here, you have to contrast this with the utopian propaganda. You have to show that gap between promise and reality, because right now we're going through the promise. We're going through the young people are buying the words, and we have to show how similar the words you're hearing today to the propaganda was before. And it always begins with that one thing, an attack on private property. That's where it starts, and we're seeing it in New York City. The only way you can achieve material equality in a world of individuals is confiscation of private property, and that can only be done through coercion and a denial of human nature, because there's always a variation in talent and preference and effort.
2: Yeah, the midterm convention, I'm going, Jillian.
1: Oh, good for you.
2: Are you going?
1: I'll meet you there.
2: Okay.
1: Don't wait for me, though. I'll be right behind you.
2: Okay. Do you think that's a smart idea, though, just hammer that home right before the election?
1: Probably. I mean, I was thinking while Greg was talking about the appeal of some of these, like the promise, mm-hmm. he called it, that same Reuters poll that on Monday found that President Trump had a 32% approval rating also found that for the first time in like a decade, let me get this straight. For the first time in a decade, voters perceive the Democratic Party as having a better plan for the economy than the Republican Party. That really surprised me. So I've been thinking about why that is. And I think it's in the face of, you know, first the Biden administration, now the Trump administration, not really being able to lower prices to the degree that American families are comfortable with. A lot of people, young people especially, are thinking, okay, well, we might as well try and get as much free stuff as we possibly can. Maybe that's, you know, the better of two bad alternatives right now.
2: Mm-hmm. Yep. Free stuff, usually the outcome. Gulags.
3: Something that will help Republicans. Something that helps Republicans, yes. Democrats. I will say this. It's going to be hard for independents and even moderate Democrats like me to be enthusiastic for a Democrat who cannot say that Hassan Piker is wrong in talking about 9/11. I hate to give Republicans an angle here, but if we can't agree that America was in the right on 9/11, you shouldn't be in politics.
0: Yeah.
4: Mm-hmm. Amen.
2: Okay. Coming up next, the Cambridge Con. A DEI professor just caught plagiarizing.

0: podcasts.
1: The live version.
2: A stunning DEI scandal is erupting across the pond. Cambridge's youngest Black professor ever, Jason Arday, resigning amid mounting plagiarism allegations in his academic work, and questions surrounding claims he previously made about his athletic and fundraising accomplishments. Such claims like, he ran 30 marathons in 35 days, raised millions for charity, played

0: semi-pro soccer, and miraculously woke up from a coma after a car accident. This is a busy, busy guy. But the media couldn't get enough of the DEI darling. And his boss at Cambridge told him he was, quote, the best in the world at what he does. Watch.
1: There will be those that think this is a tokenistic appointment. What are your thoughts on this?
2: The board of electors on your interview day were absolutely unanimous. We are so lucky to have you. You are the best in the world in terms of the research that you do.
0: Well, he's among the best in the world, Jillian, at lying. That's for sure. But I think this is a great example of just how crazy DEI got.
3: To me, the worst part about this whole thing is the fact that he quit on the day that they launched the investigation, right? That Cambridge announced they're going to investigate him. I mean, that's kind of a tell, right? You don't run from things if you have nothing to hide. But the fact that he blames literally everybody and everything else in the world for the accusations against him. At various times throughout this, throughout the years when he has faced this kind of stuff, he has blamed racist people, he has blamed xenophobic people, he blamed his own professors as an undergrad for his plagiarism. He said part of the reason why he wasn't getting enough supervision. And that's, I guess, why he plagiarized, even though he also insists that he did not. I'm tracking two things. I want to see if Cambridge follows through with the investigation, even though he's now gone, because I think it's still important. And I'm also looking to see if Simon & Schuster still stands by his memoir, which they are publishing. So far, they say he has added integrity at every step of the way through the writing of this book. So two key things to watch where they're going with this.
0: So, Jesse, he loved media attention when it was adulation. He doesn't like it when it's suspicion or inquiry. And he said, I don't want my resignation to be taken as a, quote, a lack of faith in scholarship. He doesn't even realize it's a lack of faith in him, in his veracity.
4: Yeah, he didn't do any scholarship. He did actually zero scholarship. This is what happens when you are so desperate for diversity and are so terrified of being called racist that it subverts standards and anything and anyone can get on through. They were looking for the youngest black professor. Well, they just found the dumbest black professor. This guy said he ran 30 marathons in 35 days. That alone tells everybody he's bogus. It's physically impossible to do that. Isn't it also funny that universities is literally where common sense goes to die? This is where we get DEI. This is where we get Marxism. This is where we get queer liberation theology, whatever the heck that means. And it also seems like the more prestigious the university, the dumber, more gullible, and ridiculous they are. This guy makes Jussie Smollett look like Honest Abe.
0: Harold, he's not fabulous. He's a fabulist. But why not do some basic fact-checking, if not on the dissertation and his past plagiarism, on these outlandish claims? Can't we verify if he ran the marathons, if he raised millions for charity, if he woke up from a coma? I mean, why are we not even looking at verifying those facts?
5: I agree with you. I think this is really an affront and an assault on the university. How Cambridge didn't have checks and balances. I'm sure people apply for, obviously, admission to the school and apply to teach at the school, and their qualifications either don't add up, don't measure up, or to Jesse's point, are just simply incredulous. How do you run 35 marathons or 30 marathons in 35 days? But even if it's 35 and 30, 35, it's silly. It makes me, I mean, I'm a proponent of diversity, but these kinds of efforts here, these kind of incidences here certainly make people and cast doubt on things. Some of my greatest professors in college, Professor Herman Beavers, Professor Mary Frances Berry, in law school, Professor Teddy Shaw and Sally Ann Payton, they not only did it the right way, but they are tenured, accomplished, celebrated scholars. And stories like this do nothing but cast a bad light, unfortunately. But I put the fault and place the blame on Cambridge.
3: Right. It reflects badly on Jesse's major, which I think was sociology of education, wasn't it?
4: That was my minor, Jillian.
3: Oh, your minor.
6: Did you have this guy?
0: It makes him look really bad that he ran two 5 Ks in 10 days.
6: I love this guy. Because
0: there he is.
6: He did not hide his scam. He didn't have to hide his scam because he knew he was giving the white liberal academic exactly what they needed, a magical minority that they could take credit for. This gave them an incredible reputational prestige. Look what I have! The youngest black scholar ever. Did you know that he was autistic and that he didn't speak till he was 12 and he worked 20 hours a day and the remaining 4 hours he was helping orphans? Oh, he's the perfect black person. I can't believe it. But get this, I met him. I brought him here. Me, me, me, me. This was a white person's wet dream. This is why they overlooked the obvious fraud, and why they would frame any legitimate skepticism as racism, because they knew that they were complicit and they didn't want to lose the fantasy. DEI is bad, and here's why. It's that incentive structure that prevents any assessment. It can only work if you don't look at it. And if you dare to look at it, you know, something's going on here, you will be smeared. And this is why they delayed scrutiny until non-action was untenable. This thing was going on for a while. Everybody knew, but nobody was going to do it. And now, because they waited, damage is so huge. Students were taught by this guy that wanted to get out of class. They're going to be able to sue or get their money back. The reputation of the college is done. Cambridge is a joke. Chico.

0: racism because they knew that they were complicit and they didn't want to lose the fantasy. DEI is bad, and here's why. It's that incentive structure that prevents any assessment. It can only work if you don't look at it. And if you dare to look at it, you know, something's going on here, you will be smeared. And this is why they delayed scrutiny until non-action was untenable. This thing was going on for a while. Everybody knew, but nobody was going to do it. And now, because they waited, damage is so huge. Students were taught by this guy that wanted to get out of class. They're going to be able to sue or get their money back. The reputation of the college is done. Cambridge is a joke. Chico State is better than Cambridge. But the point is, this is not isolated. Every company and every school has faced this in one level or another. With DEI, it is so easy to hire, but it's impossible to fire. Because what happens is in HR and basically in any kind of administrative office, you have an industry of cowards. You have to survive. And it's just not my problem. This guy's incompetent. This woman's incompetent. I ain't going to touch this. You know, I don't want to get smeared on Instagram. And that's what you had. But you had a lot of self-serving, white. It's just the worst kind of people who used him and he used them. God bless him. He can have dinner at my place anytime. Just, you know.
1: The magical minority.
0: The magic minority.
2: The Fastest is up next.

0: News. I'm Deborah Valentine. The Senate has passed a resolution funding the government through December 11th and confirmed the nomination of Todd Blanche as Attorney General prior to summer recess. Former VP Kamala Harris speaking at the Inspirnola Charter School Inspire the City rally, criticizing the Trump administration's ongoing conflict with Iran.
1: They'll spend $125 billion on Trump's war in Iran while folks can't even cover their basic needs here in America.
0: Harris said the best way to stop the administration is through the midterm elections. A firefighting helicopter crashed in central Utah while battling wildfires. Tyler Hecht, deputy incident commander.
2: At this point, we didn't want to put them at any more risk until we know it's safe. So that's an ongoing conversation with us and fire.
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0: Talk.
1: Philly sound. Welcome back. A New Zealand politician joining a city council meeting straight from her bathroom with her underwear hanging out to dry in plain sight behind her. But she didn't seem fazed.
2: Can you hear me?
3: Yeah, you might want to move your camera.
2: Why? Where is it?
3: Because we can see you washing.
2: Oh, okay.
3: I'm just suggesting. But anyway, please.
2: Can you see me?
3: Yes, we can.
2: Oh, that's great. Okay, you can see my washing. You can see me. It's no problem.
1: Greg, you talked a little bit about second day underwear. What did you think about this?
4: Backdrops are everything. When I do a Zoom call, I put away all the nude self portraits and my weightlifting trophies away. And it's also unfair to people. I remember a guy, a friend of mine, who rented an Airbnb and was doing a hit on Fox. And it did not know.
1: It was an Andy Warhol behind
4: it. Yes, but the point is, you always get blamed for it. You didn't even know it was there.
1: I had a lipstick going in the picture.
4: I know. No, I'm defending you.
1: No, I know.
4: I'm defending
1: you. Thank you.
4: Yes.
1: Were you as offended? Thank you. Were you as offended by the underwear?
5: No, I love this woman's reaction. Yeah, she's just like, well, can you see me?
1: Because those were her underwear. Those got my pity.
5: We're in the Zoom. First of all, she knew she was in her bathroom. So she knows she's in the bathroom.
4: Why is she in the bathroom?
5: And she made sure she dressed appropriately, put some makeup on. That's the best question of all. But I really like her reaction because everybody catastrophizes everything. Everybody's so phony on social media.
4: Is she on the toilet?
5: Great question. That's Mondays. We're going to do that on Monday. We're going to interview her on Monday. I like that she's chill about this.
4: Would have been great if she flushed in between.
5: That's a bidet.
1: Was she done wrong here? Were those people in the right?
6: No, I think I aspire to give as few

0: totally sound. Welcome back. A New Zealand politician joining a city council meeting straight from her bathroom with her underwear hanging out to dry in plain sight behind her. But she didn't seem fazed.
1: Can you hear me?
2: Yeah, you might want to move your camera.
1: Why? Where is it?
2: Because we can see you washing.
1: Oh, okay.
2: I'm just suggesting. But anyway, please.
1: Can you see me?
2: Yes, we can.
1: Oh, that's great. Okay, you can see my washing. You can see me. It's no problem.
0: Greg, you talked a little bit about second day underwear. What did you think about this?
3: Backdrops are everything. When I do a Zoom call, I put away all the nude self portraits and my weightlifting trophies away. And it's also unfair to people. I remember a guy, a friend of mine, who rented an Airbnb and was doing a hit on Fox. And it did not know.
0: It was an Andy Warhol behind
3: it. Yes, but the point is, you always get blamed for it. You didn't even know it was there.
0: I had a lipstick going in the picture.
3: I know. No, I'm defending you.
0: No, I know.
3: I'm defending
0: you. Thank you.
3: Yes.
0: Were you as offended? Thank you. Were you as offended by the underwear?
4: No, I love this woman's reaction. Yeah, she's just like, well, can you see me?
0: Because those were her underwear. Those got my panty.
4: We're in the Zoom. First of all, she knew she was in her bathroom. So she knows she's in the bathroom.
3: Why is she in the bathroom?
4: And she made sure she dressed appropriately, put some makeup on. But, well, that's the best question of all. But I really like her reaction because everybody catastrophizes everything. Everybody's so phony on social media.
3: Is she on the toilet?
4: Great question. That's Mondays. We're going to do that on Monday. We're going to interview her on Monday. I like that she's chill about this.
3: Would have been great if she flushed in between.
4: That's a bidet.
0: Was she done wrong here? Were those people in the right?
5: No, I think I aspire to give as few F-U-C-K-S as she does. Because my first reaction was like, I agree with Kellyanne. The way that she reacted when her colleagues told her that they could see her laundry hanging, she didn't care in the slightest. Didn't bother her. I would have died. I would have been like, oh, no, what's there? What's happening? You know,
0: doesn't Jesse, care. Has this ever happened?
6: No. Why do women air dry their underwear?
4: So they don't shrink.
6: Oh.
4: In the dryer. I saw her in an interview.
0: We're learning something.
6: Do they shrink that much? What's it turn like a regular thing into a G-string?
4: You don't put them with towels and you're like, you're heavy jeans.
0: Why don't we go to fan mail?
6: We need to talk about this.
0: Fan mail Friday is up next.

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1: All right, shut up. It's Fan Mail Friday. This is the easy question. What was the first album you bought, Jillian? I'm going to guess it's Air Supply.
2: The first album that I ever bought with my own money was, I think it was Jagged Little Pill by Alanis Morissette.
1: That makes so much sense.
2: But the first one that anyone ever gave me was Dookie by Green Day.
1: Interesting. Mm-hmm. All right. Jesse?
3: I think it was Run DMC, King of Rock.
1: Ooh, that's not bad.
3: Remember that one?
4: I do.
1: That's not bad. How about you, Harold?
4: It was the Jackson 5 Destiny. Blame It on the Boogie and Shake Your Body Down to the Ground, that album.
1: Nice, Kellyanne.
5: Pink Floyd, Dark Side of the Moon, which stayed on Billboard for years and years.
1: Yeah, great. I'm going to go. I had to think about this. I think it was The Joker, Steve Miller. And not a good album. Twilight and Eagle, much better. We have time for one more? What musical instruments annoy you the most? Oh, Harold?
4: None?
1: Look,
4: I can't think of an instrument that annoys me. There are ones that I like a little bit more. I like the bass, and I like the bass guitar. But there's no instrument that annoys me. I like the tambourine. I like it all.
1: That's not a musical instrument.
4: It is a music. If you go to black churches, a tambourine is
1: tambourine.
4: A musical instrument.
1: Kellyanne?
5: Accordion.
1: Accordion?
2: Oh, I love an accordion.
5: I love them.
1: We have a huge polka audience,
5: polka.
1: And they're going to be very anxious. Send your letters.
5: Love
1: to
5: the accordion.
1: Jesse?
3: Steel drums.
1: Yeah. Excellent.
3: Like drums? It's like whiny, man.
2: Have you never
1: Excellent.
2: Been on vacation?
1: You know why steel drums suck?
2: Why?
1: Because Americans go to Jamaica, and then they come back, and they talk about how much they love steel drums.
2: And they have braids.
1: Yes, the
2: with
1: braids.
2: With shells in them.
1: Yes. What about you?
2: I think I like the way that the clarinet sounds, but I hate it because I was forced to take the clarinet for 2 years in junior high school, and it's the seventh circle of hell.
1: People are going to be upset when I say this, but I hate the sound of a church organ.
4: Are you serious?
1: Yeah, what? I think it just brings back memories.
5: Okay, you just helped me with the accordion.
3: Dude, we need we need to talk.
1: The sound is so, it's so somber. It's just very somber.
5: Dirge-like.
1: Yeah.
4: So it brings up bad memories?
1: Yeah.
3: Something happened to Jesus?
1: I was an altar boy.
3: Are you okay? Is there anything else you want to share?

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3: Are we ready to build data centers? Do we have all the parts? Reuters reports the Trump administration is working on drafting a ban of Chinese manufactured components for data center tech. The ban would apply to optical transceivers, devices that send and receive data over fiber optic cables at incredibly high speeds, which would be manufactured in the People's Republic of China. There are real reasons for this. Firstly, electronic goods manufactured in countries not entirely friendly pose a security risk. What if they can be spied upon or used in espionage, or could just simply be remotely shut down? Such things could be crippling. Secondly, simply relying on a foreign country for much-needed infrastructure puts one at a disadvantage. Such a ban would likely lead to high costs for data companies as they compete for a finite number of similar products manufactured domestically.

0: From around the world, Trey Yingst, joining us from Tel Aviv, Israel.
1: To Washington,
2: I'm Mike Emanuel.
1: To your own backyard, if a story impacts you or your wallet, we're on it. It's the Fox News.

0: channel. America is watching.
1: All right, welcome back. It's time for one more thing. Greg, you're up first.
2: I meant pipe organ.
3: Not true.
2: All right, tonight. Oh, it's good. Kayleigh McEnany, Todd Pyro, Michael Malice, Jim Norton. That's a lineup. Let's do this. Sexy elephant nude. All right, check out this amazing trunk.
4: Oh.
2: He likes it wet and wild. That's the Budapest Zoo in Hungary, Harold. And it makes me hungry. Hungry for Harold. It's been 160 degrees in Hungary, and elephants, being large mammals, they need some cold water over their sultry skin. Yeah, give it to me in the face. Yeah, there it is. There it is. You know, they can weigh up to 12,000 pounds and stand up to 9 feet tall, and yet somehow they'll never be on The View. Anyway.
1: Jesse,
5: let's follow
1: I
5: it
1: think
5: up.
1: We should just keep going
5: with
1: the that.
5: The feeding frenzy. Yeah. Here we go.
3: Oh, man.
5: Gonna do something here? No. All right. There we go.
2: Yeah, this is worth it.
5: Better than a sexy
2: elephant.
5: Although this straw is the size of an elephant trunk. Look at this thing. It's got the circumference of a quarter.
2: Yeah.
5: Will I suck the straw? You're about to find out. Dunkin' Donuts bringing back the 48-ounce ice beverage bucket. 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
1: Oh.
7: It's the oldest military award still presented to American service members. About 1.89 million medals have been presented. It is largely presented for meritorious action in military conflict. The first three were members, first three to get it were Revolutionary War, Elijah Churchill, William Brown, Daniel Bissell Jr., and John Kennedy is the only U.S. president to receive
5: it. Oh, you know who else got it? The Cambridge professor.
1: Oh, man, we were going to end on a legit note, but there you go. That's it.
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9: Blanche confirmed. I'm Deborah Valentine, Fox News. A busy night on Capitol Hill with acting U.S. Attorney General Todd Blanche confirmed as AG. Fox's Chad Pergram has details from Washington.
10: The vote very tight, 50 to 49. The only senator not casting a ballot, Mitch McConnell, the former Senate Majority Leader, who's been out since the middle of June here. There were two Republican no's. Susan Collins, Republican of Maine, who has a tough reelection bid this fall. She announced her opposition a couple of days ago. And early Friday morning, you had Lisa Murkowski from Alaska, who also said she had met with Todd Blanche and just wasn't, committed to him at that stage. So this took it down to Bill Cassidy. He was the only person, the Republican senator from Louisiana, who was undecided on that side of the aisle, and he broke the logjam.
9: The Senate has passed a resolution funding the federal government until December 11th prior to summer recess. However, it still needs House approval. President Trump plans to take his defense of a new White House ballroom to the U.S. Supreme Court. Fox's Jared Halpern has more from the White House.
11: A split panel of judges on the Court of Appeals for D.C. is ordering construction on a $400 million White House ballroom to stop, ruling Congress must first approve the project. It is the latest legal setback for the project, upholding a district court ruling also blocking further construction. President Trump says the ruling is a national security threat. He has expanded the size and scope of construction to include what he describes as a desperately needed military center, complete with bomb shelters, medical facilities, missile-resistant steel, and drone proofing. The president also says funding for the 90,000-square-foot ballroom is coming from private donors and not taxpayer money. At the White House, Jared Halpern, Fox News.
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0: 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Download it now.
1: A helicopter crashes while battling a wildfire in central Utah. Fox's Kristen Goodwin.
2: A Sikorsky S-64 helicopter helping to battle Utah's Wide Mouth 2 fire crashed in Richfield Friday with two people on board. Extreme fire conditions in difficult terrain, making it hard for officials to initially reach the scene.
3: There were first responders in that area, firefighters were in the area, but due to the fire activity, it kind of overran the area. So no escape routes that any firefighters could get into or out of.
2: Tyler Hecht, Deputy Incident Commander with the Great Basin Incident Management Team 2. The FAA and the NTSB are investigating the incident. The helicopter was one of seven working to fight the inferno in Millard County that was ignited by lightning on July 27th. Kristen Goodwin, Fox News.
1: Two people were on board the helicopter when it crashed. Their fate is unknown. Former NBA player Enes Kanter-Freedom, who has been very vocal about his political activism, which he believes blackballed him from the NBA, has now officially declared himself a prospect for the 2027 WNBA draft. Fox's Chanley Painter explains.
4: This issue hit the headlines last month when the Indiana Fever's Sophie Cunningham took a stand for women's sports remaining female. And things really heated up on Sunday after Minnesota Lynx head coach Cheryl Reeve wore a Trans Kids Belong t-shirt at her game against Cunningham's Fever. Well, the Players Association joined the fray today, issuing a statement that read in part, "We embrace justice, equity, diversity, and inclusion, hate, abuse, and demonization of any person or group of people, including transgender people, only fuel

0: fear, division, and harm. We will not be used as political pawns.
1: Cantor Freedom made these claims as he is not trying to simply ask that the current rules be applied equally to everyone, the rules that represent the very values many WNBA players and coaches have publicly advocated for. I'm Deborah Vail.

0: Fox News Talk.
1: Saturday, August 8, 2026. I'm Jared Halpern. President Trump wins another confirmation fight in the Senate.
2: The idea that Bill Cassidy came around, you know, he had a lot of reservations. And I think that the fact that, you know, Donald Trump worked against him in his primary, sidelined him, sidelined John Cornyn in Texas, and yet they're still going to vote for him. I think that's remarkable.
3: I'm Dave Anthony. Democrats have taken another left turn, this time in Michigan, nominating a progressive for Senate.
4: Look, I mean, there's no question that the Republicans got the candidate that they wanted.
3: This is the Fox News Rundown from Washington.
1: The final holdout backs Todd Blanche. The acting attorney general faced just enough Republican opposition to put his confirmation in question this week. GOP senators Susan Collins and Lisa Murkowski announced they are not supporting Blanche for AG. That was all he could lose and still win confirmation. It came down to a decision by Louisiana's Bill Cassidy.
5: Mr. Blanche is not perfect, and he will tell you this, but the choice is not between perfection and Mr. Blanche.
1: Instead, Cassidy says his decision to vote in favor of confirmation comes down to who becomes AG if not Todd Blanche.
5: It is between Mr. Blanche and another acting attorney general who may not run the department effectively under President Trump and who indeed may not be as good as Mr. Blanche.
1: Blanche spent weeks overcoming Republican obstacles. An initial vote in the Judiciary Committee was delayed.
2: A lot of it dealt with the weaponization fund that the president was pushing for.
1: Chad Pergram is Fox News chief congressional correspondent.
2: You have to remember that Todd Blanche was going to be the nominee, and he came up here to Capitol Hill some weeks ago, this is back in May, to try to explain the weaponization fund, and they were about to do a budget reconciliation package, and it just completely blew up the budget reconciliation package simply because Republicans didn't think that they had enough certainty from the administration that this was the right thing to do. They thought it was going to send funds to January 6th rioters and all sorts of other people, and that they might try to undercut it in that reconciliation package. And it was Todd Blanche who came up here to try to talk Republican senators off the ledge, and that didn't work. And they pulled the bill and sent everybody home for the weekend. And I think the fact that he became kind of the face of that, and then in subsequent testimony that he was scheduled to, you know, do before the Judiciary Committee, and then his actual testimony before the Homeland Security Committee, and then his confirmation hearing, this was a number one. And Republican senators, you know, it took them quite a while to get a comfort level from him. He also had a House hearing where he, you know, wouldn't put in writing that they were going to get rid of the weaponization fund. And I think that gave a lot of people, great pause here on Capitol Hill, even Republican senators. Now, as I say, it always comes down to the math. And the math finally worked. Susan Collins was a no. She has a competitive reelection race in Maine. Remember, she got a lot of flack for voting to confirm Brett Kavanaugh in 2018. And did survive her race in 2020. But people said, you know, you didn't get out of Brett Kavanaugh what you wanted. And then Lisa Murkowski was a no as well. But the idea that Bill Cassidy came around, you know, he had a lot of reservations about being the chairman of the Health Committee and helping to confirm in the end, RFK Jr. as the Health and Human Services Secretary, and has some regrets about that, if you get him down and give him some truth serum, frankly. And I think that the fact that, you know, Donald Trump worked against him in his primary, sidelined John Cornyn in Texas, and yet they're still going to vote for them. I think that's remarkable. And let me, you know, note this, that when Todd Blanche takes office, one of the first big decisions that he is going to have to make is whether or not to prosecute Anthony Fauci. Mm-hmm. Remember that he was held in contempt of Congress by Rand Paul's committee, the Homeland Security Committee. It was a resolution that was sent just by the committee, not by the full Senate. Why? Because they couldn't clear a filibuster on that. And so Rand Paul bypassed the Senate floor And, you know, whether or not they would prosecute Fauci for, you know, whether or not he had this obligation to testify. I remember he invoked the Fifth Amendment repeatedly in that hearing. And, you know, will Todd Blanche say, no, this is the precedent before. You didn't send it to the floor. He invoked the Fifth. Or will he, in fact, go to the mat with Anthony Fauci, which is probably what the president wants him to do and what the president suggested the other day that he wants to do. He believes that Anthony Fauci should be prosecuted.
1: So here's an interesting dynamic, right? Because during this confirmation process, there were concessions that some of these Republican senators were able to get from Todd Blanche. The weaponization, the anti-weaponization compensation fund, now in writing, is dead. It is, written down. It was this Justice Department order. That is something that Tom Tillis and John Cornyn wanted. They also were able to kind of clarify and narrow the scope of the IRS settlement, as it involved this audit shield for the president and members of his family. I say that to ask, does this now set a new precedent for Senate Republicans to push back against President Trump and kind of, you know, get what they want, rein him in, maybe, if they think that he is going too far? Does this set a new playbook for some of these free agents, so to speak, in the Senate?
2: Well, you're certainly starting to see that pushback, and I think that's significant, as you say. We weren't seeing as much of that. But again, just the fact that the president is getting the people he wants confirmed, some people will look at that through a different prism and say that they're not having enough pushback. So, yeah, there's pushback. Are they extracting something out of that? In some cases, yes. In some cases, no. And some people would say that probably President Trump got the better of John Cornyn and Bill Cassidy because he got their votes. And yet he ran against them in their primary. So I don't know if that's sufficient pushback in the minds of some.
1: Let me ask about the Senate. Obviously, you know, we heard a lot from John Thune this week about a massive to-do list before they go on this belated August recess. They're still here for the first week of August. But some of what they did not do, I think, is going to raise some questions about the president's influence. I think, namely, the Save America Act, right? President Trump, for weeks, for months, has been saying, "You don't go on recess, don't go on vacation, we got to get this done." They're no closer to getting that done in the U.S. Senate, right?
2: No, no. And that was the thing here, that you had, you know, just not the votes to be able to do this budget reconciliation package, this one. And the reason I keep using that word, because budget reconciliation, that's the process you use to avoid a filibuster, and the only way you can get this done. And they thought they might be able to put some

0: you know, security, election security measures into that, maybe not the full Safe America Act, but there were never the votes. And John Thune, the Senate Majority Leader, just seemed exasperated at times, said, you know, I seem to be the only one around here who can count to 50 votes. And at one point last week, he indicated that that maybe some of this was on the president. He said, I've tried to persuade people. He said, I haven't won out. He said, maybe the president, when he talks to some of these folks, ought to persuade them. So you talk about pushback. Maybe that's where they're seeing pushback. But the Save America Act is a number one in the mind of the president, and that's the one thing that they are not going to get done, be it this work session or any work session, frankly, Jared.
1: What about the prospects as the Senate leaves town of a government shutdown happening? I know the House passed a plan. The Senate had a different plan. Is that enough to kind of ease tensions here so there's not a shutdown right before the midterm elections?
0: I don't think anybody really wanted to have a repeat of the 43-day odyssey that we enjoyed last year during the government shutdown. And especially right before midterm election, and they wanted to get this done until after the election. In fact, the Senate version, which is a bipartisan bill, goes longer than the partisan House bill, which simply renewed all funding and was passed by Republicans, till the 4th of December. This goes to the 11th of December. So I think that that was, you know, steady progress there. They have to get on the same page. The Senate is probably going to send, you know, this to the House, and the House, and at the very end of this month or the 1st of September, will have to eat the Senate's product. We don't know that that will happen. Sometimes the House doesn't, align with the Senate or thinks they're getting jammed by the Senate.
1: Yeah.
0: So that's one scenario there. And then, you know, I will throw out this wild card. We have seen a couple of instances of the president having bills become law without his signature. One low-profile bill, but then a higher-profile bill, which was widely bipartisan, this housing bill. He was supposed to come to the Capitol and sign it, and then said, oh, I'm not going to sign it. And under the Constitution, if he doesn't sign it or return it within 10 days, Sunday is excluded, it becomes law. And that doesn't happen very often, but that's what happened with the housing bill. One wonders, because the president, you know, I just always have to go to his history of signaling that he was for something and then changing his mind, starting with the housing bill, frankly.
1: Well, I was going to say, you and I used to struggle with that during his first term. Yeah.
0: Well, that was a remarkable shutdown in late 2018, 2019. I will never forget the conversation I had late one night with the then chairman of the Appropriations Committee, Richard Shelby from Alabama, and it was just before Christmas, and I said, is this bill ready to go? And he said, I don't think that the majority leader, in that case Mitch McConnell, would put this bill on the floor if he didn't have the blessing of the president. Well, they put it on the board, on the floor. They sang Christmas carols in the back of the chamber, passed the bill, and the president the next morning said he wouldn't sign it. So just because you pass this now, and it's a different bill from the House, I don't rule out anything, Jared. I think they're in much better shape than they would be historically, but you just don't know. I mean, who knows what could happen between now and the end of September, which is the end of the government's fiscal year, September 30th. Maybe beware the Ides of September, as I sometimes well, say.
1: One thing I do know that will happen between now and the end of September is college football season kicking off. And I know a lot of folks are excited about that, but it does not seem like we're going to get this long-awaited college sports regulation bill that has been stymied for a long time done between now and college football season, does it?
0: No, I don't think this is going to get done. There is an interest to get it done.
1: And this, just to reset, this kind of all has to do with like the massive amounts of NIL money and the conference consolidations, right?
0: Right, exactly. And the fact that the Big Ten and the SEC came around on this is significant. So, I will note that the Congressional Black Caucus is opposed. The United Negro College Fund is for it. So this is not, depending on your groups who you're talking to, everybody's not seeing it the same way. But this is a bipartisan bill engineered by Ted Cruz and Maria Cantwell, Democrat of Washington. And the president has indicated that he wants this done. And again, the question might be, could they get it through the Senate and then have problems in the House? I mean, the House really struggled. There were two different occasions where they had legislation that probably wasn't as comprehensive as this, and certainly didn't have the backing of the major sports conferences that they struggled with, and they had to pull off the floor on a couple of different occasions. And we'll just have to see whether or not, you know, two big LSU fans, Mike Johnson, the Speaker of the House, and Steve Scalise, the Majority Leader, can go for this. You know, their school, LSU, is in the SEC. The SEC did sign off on this. But again, it'll probably get through the Senate, but that's probably going to be later this year.
1: I want to finish with the House, because we've talked a lot about free agents in the Senate, those not running for re-election, or the few that have lost primary elections. Some of that's starting to develop now in the House side. There was a really interesting election in Tennessee where President Trump had endorsed Andy Ogles, who has been in the House for a couple of terms, for re-election. He lost his primary. One, was that a race that was on your radar? And two, does that tell us anything about the electorate, or about some of these? I mean, he's not a vulnerable Republican. That's a ruby red district. But does that tell us anything about, like, the security of incumbents?
0: Yeah, I think it does. And also, you know, you have somebody who's pretty conservative in Andy Ogles, and then they nominate somebody who's even more conservative than he is. you know, and that's where the primaries get out, you know, the fringes of both parties. I mean, you can talk until you're blue in the face about Abdul El-Sayed in Michigan and the left wing of the party, the Democratic Socialists, you know, whatever, in Michigan. Is that electable in the general? Well, this is a red district. You know, Andy Ogles is not going to be here next time around. In fact, he was talking about maybe running for chairman of the Freedom Caucus. He was controversial to start with. You know, there was, you know, he didn't always align with leadership up here on Capitol Hill.
1: And he's had some controversial social media posts that the speaker has had to walk back and criticize and weigh in on.
0: So Muslims, et cetera. And that's why, you know, maybe was he doing that to try to run to the right, to stave off this challenge to the right, and then you get somebody who's even further to the right? I mean, you know, Mike Johnson might have a bigger headache if he is the speaker next Congress with, you know, other people who've come in who are further to the right. You know, there's somebody in Texas who's going to be further to the right of the former congressman there. So that's a good example.
1: Chad, appreciate you taking the time. It was a really busy end of the week here, but I hope you get a little bit of rest here on what may be a shortened August recess. We'll see how it goes, but get some rest, my friend.
0: Beware the Ides of August.
1: Indeed. Take care, Chad. Thank you.
0: Thank you.

Here's a look inside the Beltway. I'm Jeff Manasso. The Trump administration is setting up a panel to better serve military spouses and families. An executive order signed by President Trump established a Presidential Military Spouse Commission to offer advice on policies affecting military families. The president saying the commission will ensure we continue to give military spouses our very best so our military can continue to be the strongest military in the world, and we're proving that. A recent survey of active duty military families found a spouse employment, pay, child care, and children's education among the top concerns. A new government report finds President Trump's plans for new Navy warships could put a strain on the U.S. shipbuilding industry. A new fleet of battleships announced by President Trump will cost about $275 billion over the next 20 years, according to the Congressional Budget Office. The first of nuclear-powered ships could cost $23 billion, and the 15 ships purchased through 2056 would average about $18 billion per ship. Democrats have questioned the plan and overall cost. Unveiling designs for the Golden Fleet last year, President Trump committed to supercharging U.S. shipbuilding, saying the new ships will be 100 times more powerful than any battleship ever built. For the Fox News Rundown, I'm Jeff Manasso.

U.S. shipbuilding industry. A new fleet of battleships announced by President Trump will cost about $275 billion over the next 20 years, according to the Congressional Budget Office. The first of nuclear-powered ships could cost $23 billion, and the 15 ships purchased through 2056 would average about $18 billion per ship. Democrats have questioned the plan and overall cost. Unveiling designs for the Golden Fleet last year, President Trump committed to supercharging U.S. shipbuilding, saying the new ships will be 100 times more powerful than any battleship ever built. For the Fox News Rundown, I'm Jeff Manasseh.

I'm Chad Pergram with the Speaker's Lobby. Dr. Anthony Fauci never deviated from his script invoking the Fifth Amendment 111 times during a recent Senate hearing. By the way, Fauci's repetitive legal recitation of the Fifth is not a Senate record. In 1958, mob boss Vito Genovese appeared before a Senate panel investigating organized crime. Genovese established the mark invoking the Fifth a stupefying 150 times. Republicans don't think that Fauci had any right to invoke the Fifth, even once, considering his pardon from former President Biden. On one hand, they asserted that he should be free to testify, and Democrats took issue with that. The 1896 Supreme Court case, Brown v. Walker, suggests that someone who has been granted immunity should have to testify. A loose translation of the Supreme Court ruling says what you have to say might be embarrassing, but if you enjoy the privilege of immunity, you still have to cough up the goods, despite the Fifth Amendment. If someone is held in contempt of Congress for not testifying, it's then up to the Department of Justice to decide prosecution. With the Speaker's Lobby, Chad Pergram, Fox News.

0: A progressive Democrat in Michigan is a step closer to the U.S. Senate.
1: What we showed is that the power of our many is greater than the power of their money.
0: Abdul El-Sayed, after winning the Democratic primary, saying he didn't just defeat Congresswoman Haley Stevens, he overcame $70 million in attack advertising.
1: It turns out that you can spend as much money as you want on lies, but it doesn't make them true.
0: El-Sayed says his campaign for Senate has turned into a movement backed by Bernie Sanders.
1: To get money out of politics, put money back in pockets, and pass Medicare for All to guarantee health care in this country.
0: Now, President Trump is also cheering El-Sayed's victory, posting on Truth Social, it's great news for Republicans. He's backing Mike Rogers, who's running against El-Sayed in November, trying to flip a Senate seat held by retiring Democrat Gary Peters from blue to red.
2: This is really about the heart and soul of our country. I have never seen someone so radical, so extreme, get nominated by a political party.
0: And Rogers also tells Fox,
2: the Democrat Party is lost to this hardcore socialist attitude.
0: But the Democratic National Committee, in a statement after the primary, congratulated Abdul El-Sayed and said the party is united and will work together to elect him in November.
3: But he won by fewer than 15,000 votes, less than 1%. And this is very, very important. And I say this because are the Democrats having an internal battle, ideology? Absolutely.
0: Jose Aristimuño is a former deputy press secretary for the Democratic National Committee. We spoke earlier this week on the Fox News Rundown.
3: We were the Big Ten party for a reason, but at the same time, I don't think they're not as big as maybe the Republicans would make it out to be.
0: Okay, so the Republicans are certainly seizing on socialism. El-Sayed has said, look, I'm not a member of the DSA, the Democratic Socialists of America. He certainly has some of the same viewpoints like Medicare for All, but he's not a DSA candidate. Does that matter? Is that a distinction that matters in this case?
3: It is. Look, I think I'm Venezuelan American. I flew Venezuela under socialist government. So I understand socialism very, very well. And I can tell you, most Democrats do not identify as a socialist. So it is important. I think it's an important distinction that he does not, say he identifies as a socialist. He's not part of DSA. But at the same time, obviously,

0: there are some things that are just not realistic. And you mentioned one just now. Look, Democrats need to, they need to unite with El Sayed. I think that's important. That doesn't mean you're going to agree with every single viewpoint or political point. I think Democrats are strongest when we put candidates that care about the economy, that care about growing the country. We've seen that, by the way, not only in this primary, because we won some primaries in Missouri, in Virginia, moderate center Democrats. So I think we can continue to do that. We're going to do fine in November, and I think we have a real chance of taking back not only the House and maybe even the Senate in November, but even the White House in 2028.
1: But if Republicans are able to win this seat and defeat El Sayed and make him to be too extreme to be elected, doesn't that pretty much end the Democrats' chances of winning the Senate in 2026? You have to already flip four, and if you lose one, that's even harder.
0: And this is why we ought to unite. We ought to unite and hold El Sayed accountable, by the way, with some of the things that he said, right, in the past. I think that's very, very important. The leadership, and Ken Martin, by the way, the current chair of the DNC, needs to do a better job, and I say this respectfully, standing up not only to Donald Trump, but really getting our party together. I don't see him out there enough. He should be in every single state across the country, swing state or not, raising money. We had to continue raising money and telling the American people that we can win elections and that we had, and this is, by the way, if you look at the polls, this is interesting. If you look at the data, most pro-positive economic times in America in the last 20 years have been under Democratic presidents. But we had to remind the American people that we know how to run economies.
1: Well, certainly inflation was a big deal under President Biden. President Trump is dealing with that again because of the Iran conflict that's gone on for 5 months. And certainly Democrats are going to raise the issue of grocery prices and raise the issue of inflation and make it a big campaign issue. But if you have a candidate who Republicans can label as extreme, does it not put your party on the defensive just as much as you try to go on offense against Trump and the Republicans?
0: Yeah, look, I mean, there's no question that the Republicans got the candidate that they wanted. I much would rather had Stevens be the candidate that goes against Republicans. But I think El Sayed needs to continue to talk to the American people, not only on the most divisive issues of the party, but really about the economy. And you just pointed out about Iran, right? We've been going on this war. This conflict has been going on for 5 months. We're spending over $30 billion we've spent on this war. And the president, right, which he's called himself, right, the art of the deal. He's got books on it. He's a master negotiator. He hasn't been able to do it. The memorandum of understanding was a failure. He said not only in the second term, but the first term since he became president, that he was going to put America first. This is not the way America first it's implemented. Look, I'm a Democrat, but I'm an American first. I want the president to do well, because if the president does well, America does well. I think what he did in Venezuela, for example, it's to be applauded. But Iran is not Venezuela, right? This is not Venezuela 2.0. This is a theocracy. This is a theology. I mean, very consumed by religion. And he does not know, this is the truth, the president does not know how to get out of this conflict. And I

0: he said, not only in the second term, but the first term, since he became president, that he was going to put America first. This is not the way America first it's implemented. Look, I'm a Democrat, but I'm an American first. I want the president to do well, because if the president does well, America does well. I think what he did in Venezuela, for example, it's to be applauded. But Iran is not Venezuela, right? This is not Venezuela 2.0. This is a theocracy. This is a theology, I mean, very consumed by religion. And he does not know, this is the truth, the president does not know how to get out of this conflict. And I think Democrats need to seize the moment, but not only for political gain, by the way. They need to seize the moment and say, we can do a better job with Iran. We can do a better job with the economy. And by the way, what the president is trying to do now, it's what President Obama did, right? We had an Iran deal in the past, right? And he's literally just trying to reinstate pretty much the same thing.
1: Well, he's called that one of the worst deals ever, and he ripped it up back in his first administration. So this one is still obviously an ongoing situation. And I want to bring up what the president said on Truth Social about Abdul al-Sayed. He says that this progressive Democrat hates Jews and Israel as a communist. In his speech, though, after winning the Democratic Senate primary, this is what Abdul al-Sayed said.
2: I want you to know that my commitment to your safety, my commitment to Jewish safety, is the same commitment that I have to the safety of my own daughters.
1: Now, he has faced criticism for the anti-Israel stance he's made in the war against Hamas and Gaza. He's called Israel a rogue state that has committed genocide against Palestinians. But he also says he has Jewish supporters who side with him and not the pro-Israeli group here called AIPAC. One more from him.
2: Self-determination for one people does not require the quenching of self-determination for another people. That unless all of us are free, none of us are free.
1: So, Jose, what do you think this means? How does this issue affect this campaign in the fall in Michigan?
0: Yeah, look, I'm very happy to see al-Sayed reaffirm support for the Jewish community and Israelis. I understand his point that we shouldn't just create, just because we support Israel doesn't mean we don't want nonstop killings in Gaza and so forth. So it's a complex matter, right? It's really just not black and white, and that's just a reality. But I would say, first and foremost, when it comes to Israel, 90% of Democrats support Israel. And we're going to continue to do so. We're always going to have ideological differences within our party, just the same that Republicans are having it. I believe wholeheartedly that a majority of Americans are somewhere in the middle. I invite Democrats to work with al-Sayed and challenge him, by the way, in the things that we don't agree with. We can do that, and we must do that.
1: Now, in New York City, there is a socialist Democrat who's mayor, Zoran Mamdani. And when he ran and won, he fought off all the people who were warning against socialism and worried that that it was just never going to work, and he is unelectable. Well, he won. Do you think that Abdul al-Sayed is similar to Mamdani or not?
0: Look, oh, man. Well, I would say first and foremost, New York, specifically New York City, is not representative of the United States of America. And I don't say that in a bad way. I just think it's such a melting pot, and folks in New York are a little bit more liberal than the rest of America. Michigan, it's a whole nother animal, as they say. My hope, And this is what happens in politics, right? People come with a set of beliefs, and they get into Washington, they get consumed by the political machine, and either they become even more moderate. We see that in the primaries, in presidential campaigns, by the way. You have folks who are a little bit more to the left, a little bit more to the right, and when they come to the general, they have to go back to the center. That didn't necessarily happen with Mamdani, even though a little bit at the beginning he was, but you know, he was buddying up with President Trump. People say behind the scenes that they text, maybe not on a daily basis, Mamdani and President Trump, by the way. So they might be you know, respectfully, almost friendly behind the scenes. But my hope is that al-Sayed, when he comes to Washington, he works with Republicans, he works with moderate Democrats, and does not instill the notion that it's my way or the highway, right? I really hope that he listens to the American people, obviously to his constituents in Michigan, but we need to unite. We want to take back the White House, and we want to take back the House and possibly the Senate. We gotta praise or differences, but we ought to understand at the end of the day we're one united party and

0: we're one people, and we all want to, at the end of the day, we all want to go in the same direction.
1: People know Mike Rogers in Michigan. He ran for Senate in 2024, and he only lost by about 15,000 votes. It was a very close race. He lost to Democrat Alyssa Slotkin. He's a well-known figure now, running again, but Abdul El-Sayed is still a relative newcomer, and he's going to be painted as extreme. Do you think that the Republicans have a better chance now with what happened with the primary?
0: You know, the I would say no. And the reason is, El-Sayed, at the end of the day, he's a change maker. He's somebody that maybe no one thought that he would have a real chance, the same way that people thought Barack Obama wouldn't have a chance to become president of the United States. I think if we focus on the things that he wants to do for the American people, for the economy, as you said, as we were talking about at the beginning of the program, people are frustrated that people can't afford groceries. People need to have two or three jobs to pay their rent, to pay their car payments.
1: Jose Aristimuño, who is the former deputy press secretary for the Democratic National Committee. Great to have you on. Thank you so much for being here.
0: Thanks so much. Always great to be on.

0: News. I'm Paul Stevens. The Senate early this morning confirming President Trump's acting attorney general as the permanent AG, Todd Blanche. This despite some Republicans putting up roadblocks.
1: Susan Collins, a couple of days ago, the Republican from Maine, she said she was a no early this morning. Lisa Murkowski, the Republican from Alaska, said she was a no. So then this came down to one vote with the former Senate Majority Leader, Mitch McConnell, being out. Bill Cassidy, the Republican from Louisiana, he said this morning that he is a yes. There could only be two GOP no's with former Senate Majority Leader Mitch McConnell out.
0: And that is Fox's chat program on Capitol Hill. The Senate also passing a stopgap spending bill that would avoid a government shutdown in October. The Senate version different than the House version. They have to be reconciled. 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

0: 587,000 square feet. A Data One attorney at the meeting addressed transparency, saying the company has done what it was required to do. And 21-year-old Abilene Almanza is charged with threatening to commit a mass shooting at an elementary school in Greenbrier, Arkansas. Investigators say she planned on stealing weapons from a relative's home and targeted an elementary school because she said that's where she was bullied the most as a kid. She also thought there would be less security on hand. She's being held on $1 million bond. For the Fox News Rundown, I'm Tanya J. Powers.
1: Is the Fox News Rundown. Now a look at sports.
2: We'll begin with baseball. The Red Sox smashed the A's at Fenway 13-1. That's 9 victories in a row for Boston and a franchise record 27 wins in their last 30 games. The A's have lost 9 in a row and they fired their GM, David Forst. NFL, several offensive linemen getting paid. The Titans and Peter Skoronski have agreed to terms on a huge extension. It makes him the highest paid guard in the league. He gets 4 years, $100 mil. The Bills have given right guard Osiris Torrance 4 years, $78 million. That's sports on the Fox News Rundown. Jay Berman, Fox News.

Here's a look outside the Beltway. I'm Tanya J. Powers. Massachusetts Governor Maura Healey has signed expanded protections for immigrants into state law. She says it keeps ICE agents with no judicial warrants out of schools, health facilities, and courthouses. The law also requires workplaces to give employees at least 2 days' notice prior to any scheduled inspections by ICE and keeps local police from asking about immigration status. Vineland, New Jersey's planning board is weighing whether to allow an almost finished AI data center to drastically expand its footprint. And Wednesday's meeting to discuss it had to be moved from City Hall to a 750-seat theater packed with people concerned about transparency, water use, and property values. The Nebius and Data One Center is almost 130,000 square feet and wants to add another

0: Tomorrow on the Fox News Rundown from Washington, our latest exit interview. I spoke with retiring Republican Senator Joni Ernst about her decision to step away from Congress and the future of the filibuster. Until then, thanks for listening. I'm Jared Halpern from Washington.
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0: spoke with retiring Republican Senator Joni Ernst about her decision to step away from Congress and the future of the filibuster. 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I'm Jared Halpern from Washington.
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1: A new AG. I'm Paul Stevens, Fox News. The Senate voting early this morning for Todd Blanche to be the nation's next attorney general.
2: The vote very tight, 50 to 49. The only senator not casting a ballot, Mitch McConnell, the former Senate Majority Leader, who's been out since the middle of June here. There were two Republican no's. Susan Collins, Republican of Maine, who has a tough reelection bid this fall. She announced her opposition a couple of days ago. And early Friday morning, you had Lisa Murkowski from Alaska, who also said she had met with Todd Blanche and just wasn't committed to him at that stage. So this took it down to Bill Cassidy. He was the only person, the Republican senator from Louisiana, who was undecided on that side of the aisle, and he broke the logjam.
1: And Todd Blanche now taking over as attorney general after the firing of Pam Bondi. Talks over the reopening of the Strait of Hormuz still ongoing, but there's some conflicting info being released.
3: Some very different messages coming out of Iran. It's tough to decide which faction to believe. On one hand, in Parliament, talk about perhaps trying to ban Israeli and U.S. ships from the Strait of Hormuz. At the same time, other Iranian officials talking about real progress on talks to reopen the Strait of Hormuz. The negotiations with Oman have made tremendous progress. President Trump has said he's played an active personal role in those negotiations, and he could expect an announcement on them as early as today. Iran has been demanding fees for any ships that go through the Strait of Hormuz. That position has been rejected by the U.S.
1: And that's Fox's Steve Harrigan in Tel Aviv. The Pentagon revoking former U.S. Air Force Secretary Frank Hendel's eligibility to access classified info and barring him from holding any sensitive position, alleging Friday he disclosed sensitive info about the new Qatari gifted Air Force One.

Kendall's eligibility to access classified info and barring him from holding any sensitive position, alleging Friday he disclosed sensitive info about the new Qatari gifted Air Force One.

0: trusts. Download it now.
1: Some big-name Democratic leaders following suit when it comes to voicing their support for some far-left candidates in the upcoming elections. Fox's Natalie Chuck explains that this time it's former VP Kamala Harris.
2: She's officially endorsing Democratic Senate candidate Abdul Al-Sayed following his primary win in Michigan. The race was thrust into the national spotlight as a test of just how strong support is for the Democratic Socialist Movement. Despite his previous criticism of Harris's presidential campaign, he is now thanking her, writing, quote, "She understands the key role control of the U.S. Senate plays in lowering prices for Michiganders and holding Trump accountable." Meanwhile, his opponent, Republican Representative Mike Rogers, looking to capitalize on Democratic voters who might not be pleased.
1: And that's Fox's Natalie Chuck. Kamala Harris's endorsement could help Al-Sayed motivate Democrats, but her effect on swing voters could likely be less impactful, according to some experts. The Food and Drug Administration investigating 10 outbreaks of foodborne illnesses in the U.S. Fox's Jonathan Sary in Atlanta, home of the CDC.
3: Fresh produce is at the center of multiple public health investigations. Former CDC Director Tom Frieden, who now leads the global health nonprofit Resolve to Save Lives, says a complex international food supply chain requires robust inspections at the source.
4: Though we grow great food here, if we want the range and the cost that we get, we need to get food from all over the world. And that means we need to track how safe the growing practices are.
3: According to the Congressional Research Service, the FDA physically examines only about 2% of all imported food because of the sheer volume.
1: And investigators are currently being launched into salmonella in jalapenos and the intestinal parasite cyclospora found in iceberg lettuce. Both are imported from Mexico. I'm Paul Stevens. This is Fox News.

0: Meanwhile, his opponent, Republican Representative Mike Rogers, looking to capitalize on Democratic voters who might not be pleased.
1: And that's Fox's Natalie Chuck. Kamala Harris's endorsement could help El-Sayed motivate Democrats, but her effect on swing voters could likely be less impactful, according to some experts. The Food and Drug Administration investigating 10 outbreaks of foodborne illnesses in the U.S. Fox's Jonathan Sari in Atlanta, home of the CDC.
2: Fresh produce is at the center of multiple public health investigations. Former CDC Director Tom Frieden, who now leads the global health nonprofit Resolve to Save Lives, says a complex international food supply chain requires robust inspections at the source.
3: Though we grow great food here, if we want the range and the cost that we get, we need to get food from all over the world. And that means we need to track how safe the growing practices are.
2: According to the Congressional Research Service, the FDA physically examines only about 2% of all imported food because of the sheer volume.
1: And investigators are currently being launched into salmonella and jalapenos and the intestinal parasite Cyclospora found in iceberg lettuce. Both are imported from Mexico. I'm Paul Stevens. This is Fox News.

0: That'll do. Let's welcome tonight's guest. She's gone through more presidential briefs than Joe Biden. Hosts a Saturday in America and co-hosts of Outnumbered, Kayleigh McEnany. He's the guy who tells you about his vacation when nobody asked. Co-host of Fox and Friends, First Thought Pyro. As a native of Ukraine, he missed his calling as an Uber driver. Host of the You're Welcome podcast, Michael Ballas. And he's what you get when Uncle Fester takes Ozempic. Co-host of Anthony Jim Show podcast, Jim Norton. All right. Now, before we get to some news stories, let's do this.
1: Greg's Leftovers.
0: It's a leftovers where I read the jokes we didn't use this week. And as always, it's my first time reading them. So if they suck, we'll send Joe Mackey to Barbara Streisand's house dressed as a tube of Preparation H. Oh. Shove them right up her butt.
2: Gross.
0: According to a presidential election poll, Kamala Harris is trailing AOC by 5 points. Yeah, and Tim Walz is running 8 points behind explosive diarrhea. According to insiders, New York City Mayor Zohran Mamdani is thin-skinned and hypersensitive to public criticism. Now, normally I'd make a joke about him, but I don't want him to fly a plane into my building.
3: Oh, my God. Oh, wow. Oh,
0: damn. Thank you.
2: Yikes.
0: Thank you.
2: Let's roll.
0: Oh, yeah. Researchers at Stanford have successfully used AI to create new viruses. But wait, that's my job, said one man. While selling a product to viewers, instead of saying the name blowout, the QVC host accidentally said blowjob.
4: Oh, wow.
0: Yeah. Men can still order it, but you can only get it on your birthday. Senators are trying to ban prediction markets from allowing betting on wildfires after millions were won by one woman. A new study says that eating too much protein can actually shorten your life. Well, what if you spit it out immediately, asked one man.
2: Oh, my God. No. No.
0: RFK Jr. has cut government ties with a Kentucky medical group that removed organs from victims that were still alive. Still alive? Huh. Well, at least we know Mitch McConnell is safe. In England, the owner of a recently deceased French bulldog launched his remains into space on a weather balloon. In parts of Asia, they call this Uber Eats. A Florida steakhouse is inviting their customers to dine.

0: Dine in the nude, meaning you now have more options when it comes to hair in your food. The View's Whoopi Goldberg said you'd be shocked by the size of her paycheck. She clarified later that paycheck is the nickname for her ass. A growing number of men are suffering from gym penis, which is when you experience shrinkage right after working out. Of course, men have to be able to see their penis first. Kamala Harris was asked to list the most effective presidents in American history, and she left out Joe Biden. After hearing this, Joe responded, "That's the last time I hire anybody from Visiting Angels." The food-stained dress Anne Hathaway wore in The Devil Wears Prada 2 is headed for auction. "Just food?" asked one man. And finally, some folks now want Julie Tetart, a transgender basketball player dominating a French women's league, to join the WNBA. Well, it wouldn't be the first time a French man took a job from a woman. You know, I don't get that joke at all. So this week, we saw some fresh faces bubble up from the DSA. And frankly, it was the scariest thing I've seen since Jesse asked me to check his back for ticks.
1: The only candidate in this race who will meet ICE with the force and fury required to keep us all safe.
2: They think that you want to use my whole name against me. Mike, listen, man, if you can't say the name, it's Abdurrahman. Keep the name out your damn mouth.
3: Thanksgiving is also a time that's incredibly painful for many people in our communities.
4: Rapid fire, do you support repealing Act 10?
5: Yes.
4: Abolishing ICE.
5: Yes.
4: A one-year data center moratorium.
5: Yes.
4: Breaking up big ag.
5: Yes.
4: Public grocery stores.
5: Yes.
6: America deserved 9/11, dude. I'm saying it.
4: Doesn't matter if rapes happen on October 7. If you cared about Medicare fraud or Medicaid fraud, you would kill Rick Scott.
0: So this is the bed the Dems made, and it's full of mindless narcissists bred in a terrarium of victimhood who really realize that being a loser is winning if you say it's the white man's fault. But the bed was made through cowardice, for the Dems refused to draw a line in the sand against American-hating interlopers and even adopting their divisive incendiary rhetoric, turning every institution from churches to museums to borders into a means to achieve power. Which now leaves the party dependent on the very faction that it wants to contain. Spoiler alert, they can't. By courting the Abolish ICE, trans mafia, and police defunding crowd, they created a vacuum that this more extreme faction, full of energy and moral certainty, now occupy. And like all vacuums, it sucks harder than Supergirl. And fearing the loss of rich, progressive donors, the Dems lack the balls to reject the Marxist unhinged goals, which is why they'll jump into bed with anyone from Nazis to Ilhan Omar's brother. Ooh. The DSA now have cultural, youthful leverage. And all the old guard has is lizards, vampires, and Andre the Giant. To break free from this extremism, the Dems would have to publicly disagree with them on the border, trans and crime, but their fear makes it impossible. Because instead of seeing the DSA as a rival ideology, they treat it like a protege, and now they're screwed like a home invader at Graham Platner's house.
7: Oh.
8: Too much for Michael. Too much.
0: Which is why the rest of us must walk away from this car crash. Mainly because it's not up to us to debate socialism. We know what it is. History tells us millions die through starvation and murder. Also, it's just too easy for us. If you want to destroy a socialist, simply ask one question. What's the downside to your demands? They never give you one. And that instantly removes them from the world of reality, where every single action has a trade-off. Socialists are like an expert who tells you there's a way where you'll never gain weight again, and it's death. So leave that spat with the Dems and the monster they created. Instead of articulating an alternative, we need to implement what we already stated. Because the icy water of reality has already settled the arguments. The climate agenda is abandoned. The open border is a nightmare America wishes to forget. And the trans agenda has collapsed under the weight of reason. True, our nation demands a border, a belief in biology, access to fossil fuel, and incarcerating criminals. And enough with identity politics. I don't need to hear your pronoun preference when you're telling me the soup of the day. But even if mainstream America, these ideas are done, they're still gasping and twitching in the corpse of the Democratic Party, thanks to the DSA. So that's their battle and not ours. There won't be a socialist America, but the Democratic Party looking like a sure bet. We could throw them a life preserver, but they'd only call it racist for being white. All right.
5: Period.
0: Yes. Kaylee.
7: Yes.
0: It's been a long time since you've been on this show.
7: You changed the chairs.
0: I know, exactly.
7: And you introduced the guest at first, so they caught me drinking my wine. I mean, my coffee.
0: You little drunk. Are the Democrats screwed?
7: Yes.
0: Yeah?
7: Yes, they are. Look, Saeed, I know everyone. I always call him Saeed. It's, I guess, Syed. Sorry, I didn't know how to pronounce your name, dude.
0: Just call him Bin Laden.
7: Oh, okay. We can go with that. No, in all seriousness, yes, they are in trouble because they think this guy is the next Mamdani. I have news for them. He is not. Mamdani had charm to him, has charm to him. He's a likable guy. In fact, I met some people who were around Mamdani, and they said he has the capacity to just take in the whole room, like a Bill Clinton vibe, a Donald Trump vibe, those who have met him.
0: What's happened to you, Kaylee?
7: No, but Syed is not that, and I've said his name wrong three times now, but he is not that. This man is arrogant. He flashed his Whoop watch to reporters and said, look, I'm low stress, bro, as I go into this primary that I narrowly won. He's got arrogance. He's got hubris. That's going to be his downfall. So Democrats can decide, are we going to capitulate to these socialists, or are we going to fight them? And the answer is capitulate, because watch what happened. Within 24 hours, he got the endorsement of Gavin Newsom. He's been on the phone with Kamala Harris, who's going to do an event with him. They're in the pre-planning stages. Pete Buttigieg is hosting an event. Everyone is coalescing around him, which is why we've got to elevate, in my view, the John Fettermans, the Van Joneses, the James Carvilles, who still have the moral fortitude to say, this guy ain't it. And by the way, Greg, stop picking Jesse's ticks during the commercial break of the five. It disgusts me.
0: Why do I have to elevate Democrats who weren't there? I mean, it makes no sense.
7: Because they're rejecting socialism.
0: Todd.
7: They're rejecting.
0: What do you make a Hong?
9: Oh, she is something else.
0: Yeah. You see, she doesn't like Thanksgiving because it harms her people. She's Korean.
9: But then she came out in something this week and said, like, my favorite holiday is Thanksgiving. Like, and you know, November 4th, the day after the election, you'd be like, Thanksgiving's bad again. But I take umbrage with your overall premise, and umbrage is a big word, America. This is our fight. It's not just the day. It's all of our fight, regardless of political party.
7: Agreed.
9: And the reason is because they just don't want to win elections. They want to fundamentally change our country for what it was for 250 years. And they're facing a perfect storm. And Republicans, Democrats, independents, everybody needs to realize the perfect storm is the following. You got a bunch of young people who can't buy anything, much less a home, because of the inflationary pressures of the last 50 years. Their college degree is worthless, and they are thousands upon thousands of dollars in debt. Oh, and when they try to get that job, AI is taking all those jobs away, not just an entry-level job, but your career. And so it is incumbent upon all of us. You do it, we all do it, to educate everybody, especially these young people, on the dangers of socialism, because they're in that world. Remember Donald Trump went to African-Americans, what do you have to lose? Well, right now, those young people who are voting for the first time are thinking to themselves, what do I have to lose by trying to tear down the current system? That's my worry.
0: Wow. Malice, despite your name, you're kind of an optimist, and you've been outspoken against socialism and communism for almost 50 years.
10: Yeah, that's true. And also, as someone who has a book written about him called Ego and Hubris, I would like to point out to Kaylee, I slightly disagree. Look at the White House. Arrogant people get elected all the time. In fact, people like it when someone has a loud mouth and brash on the left instead of kind of being mealy-mouthed. I'm going to disagree with you a little bit when you say people know what socialism is. I don't think people do know what socialism is because they're being portrayed as just generic progressives in the media, but they are opposed to Western civilization and the concept of private property itself, and they're for equality in every sense, meaning a janitor has as much right to run a company as the CEO. You don't have a right to a big house. I have as much right to that house as you do. We saw that happening here already in New York, where the woman changed the locks on squatters, and she got arrested because under their ideology, that squatter has as much right to the home as the homeowner. So when you think about what this means in practice, it is completely different from the Hillary Clinton corporate hack wing of the Democratic Party. And I think conservatives should just be careful when they use the term the left.

0: because this is fundamentally different from a Joe Biden or a Chuck Schumer kind of figure.
1: Interesting. Wow. You know, Joe.
2: Joe.
3: Wow. Biden moment.
4: Hi, Joe.
0: Biden moment.
2: Now, what do you need, Jesse?
1: I've done this to you so often.
2: Yes.
1: I've called you Joe so many times. What's going on?
2: You're stupid.
1: Jim, you've written a number of bestsellers.
5: Yes.
1: Historical biographies of socialism.
5: Yes, I have.
1: Which is amazing because you're a road comic.
5: Yes, I am. And yeah. I dropped out of high school. But yeah. I did write a bestseller called Socialism with Shrugged Shoulders. And it was really, really good. Very short book, about 4 pages. And I just wrote, it sucks, over and over again. No.
1: Are you as worried about this as these two are?
5: No. I mean, I understand the worry about it. First of all, I hope they do cancel Thanksgiving because I always put weight on.
3: Am I right?
5: But no, socialism, a lot of them sound like something you'd say when you're 14 and drinking in the woods. Like with your buddies, you know what I mean? Like, get rid of the prisons, man. It's all about the rich. It's like these childlike, non-realistic things. But no, it's not going to collapse. What's going to happen is a bunch of them are going to get elected. They're going to make a lot of dumb decisions. And then there's going to be a swing back. And then people who are completely the opposite of them are going to get elected. That's the way we operate.
1: Yeah.
5: We go in one direction and then we race back to the other side of the seesaw. So I don't think it's a big deal. But I do think that they are going to get elected. And I do think this guy is going to win. Mm-hmm. And, you know, I think that eventually it will swing back the other way and you'll get real hard right-wingers.
0: I would agree historically, but you can't do the seesaw if you have open borders. If you flood the borders and give everyone a path to residency or citizenry, that definitely changes the demographics of the population, and you can't go back at that point.
5: Well, that's racist. I think Mexican people like seesaws.
6: It's one thing to swing between the party of JFK, a reasonable Democrat, and Republicans. It's a whole different thing when you start swinging between socialism and the foundation of the country, which is democracy and capitalism. Yeah. We can't let that happen.
1: All this talk of swinging is making me a little hot. All right, enough of that, Greg. Up next, a professor's wacky voting idea. That is the first time.
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America is watching.

0: America is watching. An academic promotes that kids get more votes. New York Times columnist Ross Douthat interviewed a Yale law professor about how older people are screwing young people's futures. And the professor has a solution. Give proxy votes to people in their 20s for the underrepresented kids, even if those young voters don't have kids of their own. Meaning some dumbass 23-year-old gets extra votes on behalf of your kids. Roll it, Henrietta.
1: I've gotten in some hot water for proposing we consider overweighting the votes of younger people or assigning the youngest eligible voters proxy votes for the unrepresented children of our country. So those are edgy.
2: Why not assign them to those children's parents?
1: Well, because there's a divergence of interest between parents and children. And I think it's likelier that young people, not people who are raising families, will have the best insight into the interests of children. Whereas you, if you were awarded five
2: proxy
1: votes.
2: I think that's daft. I think it's absurd to imagine that a 24-year-old recent college graduate has a better assessment of the interests of my own children than I do.
1: I say this with all due respect
2: to 24-year-old recent college graduates, of whom I hope to be the parent of in 9 years or so.
1: I think parents generally confuse the interests of their family with the interests of their children. And part of our goal, I think, as parents, but also as a society, is trying to make sure that children aren't the hostages of their parents.
3: Oh, my God.
0: You know, I never would have expected his voice to sound like that.
3: Is he F to M?
0: They always sound the same. So let me get this straight. This guy thinks some person you don't even know should be voting on behalf of your children. I haven't heard an idea that crazy since Judge Jeanine said, let's go throw hatchets at homeless people.
3: Oof.
0: Turned out she was right. It was a hell of a lot of fun.
3: Oh, my God.
0: All right, Todd. He makes a statement that parents confuse the interests of their families with the interests of their kids. How is this sane?
4: You know, I don't know about you, McEnany, but I didn't get into Yale. I had to go to UCLA. You went to Harvard. I don't know if you got into Yale Law School. I'm pretty happy I didn't, if that's the guy that's teaching, because this concept is just bonkers. Mm. And the fact that there is one guy, at least one guy, who has this concept in academia, much less literally the number one law school in our country, speaks volumes about how screwed our legal system is going forward, because you have these idiots that are coming out of law school who probably think this is a good idea, and just overall our youth in general. But I think we need to broaden this out to a bigger, forget this vote thing. This is a stupid idea, never gonna happen. It's un-American. But I think older people do need to know when to walk away from the game, be it in politics, be it in their careers. There is time for them to cede. And that's when that energy and experience converges, that 40 to 60-year-old time frame when you are at your best. And so you don't need an 80-year-old politician or an 80-year-old CEO. You need to let the young people. And I look at my dad.
0: This is all about Britt Hume.
4: Yes. I want to be Brett Baer's number two.
0: But
4: I look at my dad. I look at my dad.
0: Wow.
4: My dad had a great career. He quit, retired, in mid-60s, late 60s.

0: And he focused on the important things in life, which is traveling the world with my mom. And like you said, they are celebrating their 50th anniversary here tonight. All right. And Greg, that was shameless. Shameless. Shameless.
1: Jim, he built his whole talking point around that.
0: I did.
2: That's right.
0: Yay me.
2: And I do agree about the old, not that there's any problem with old people. My father still works. My father's 86. He's a male escort. And he just never stopped. God. God bless him.
1: Oh. Yeah. God. And you know what? He hasn't missed a beat.
2: Not at all.
1: No.
2: He said you still owe him money. But the idea of like a Mitch McConnell or a Maxine Waters or Chuck Grassley or Rose DeLauro, like these just drag them out. What are you doing? This should be term limits, because regular jobs are different because they're not making career decisions, decisions on our lives. Right. Whereas people in politics make decisions based on our lives. So this should be an age limit and absolutely term limit, so they can't make a whole career out of it. Mm. It's like, do your service and then beat it. But I'm tired of these old people just missing votes, sitting there in a chair, just kind of looking vacant, you know, and then we wonder why things get stuck and nothing happens.
1: But this seems like, Michael, not the solution.
3: Well, I mean, I think I'm glad conservatives are starting to realize just how malevolent and depraved the universities are. This is where every crazy idea that we laugh about now, in 15 years later, will be in the New York Times. Mm-hmm. And then every person that you hate at the coffee shop will be repeating it to their stupid little friends. Yeah. This is how it starts. And there's no idea that's too insane for them because they don't have any accountability for putting that idea into the zeitgeist.
1: Yeah.
3: And why do they all talk like that?
1: I don't know. Where did that come from?
3: It sounds like he's like M to F or something.
1: Yeah, I don't know what it is. But it does also, and you've talked about this, the bond between a parent and child is secondary to the political power.
3: Right. So this is something the Soviets did very well, the East Germans did, and this is what the DSA people, and you see in California with Newsom and what he's doing with the so-called trans kids, they think the role of the government is to intercede, and the premise is that basically every parent is abusing their kids, and it's the job of the government to raise them quote-unquote correctly. Mm. It's a horrific thought, and I don't think conservatives have fully grappled with how pervasive this is in the teachers' unions, because if they did, they wouldn't be sending their kids to government schools to be raised by their opponents.
1: Yeah, and this is insulting to people who actually take kids hostage.
4: Yes.
1: They actually put in all that work, and then there's this stolen hostage valor, Haley.
3: And the trick is to have one that looks like Haley and not like Jim, because then they get the ransom money.
1: Yes, exactly. You take a little Jimmy hostage.
2: Keep him.
1: Whoa. You know, that time when you went missing, even the milk carton said, we can't put that on. Nobody's going to buy the milk.
2: It'll curdle the milk. I can't help it. This is just my face.
3: Okay.
1: Kaylee, do you view your kids as hostages?
4: No, I hope not. No, of course not. I love my little kids, and I totally agree with you. We need to realize that the left wants to subjugate our kids to the state. It's not just the trans surgeries. It's the parental secrecy policies. We're not going to tell you that little Joey wants to become little Jill. Meanwhile, the parent has the best interest of the kid in mind. It's ridiculous. It's repulsive. There's also a lot of ageism I'm noticing going on in this panel.
1: Me too.
4: Like, it's the one group that people are allowed to, like, hate on is older people. Let me just say, I don't care about age. I care about acuity.
3: Yeah.
4: If you are Clarence Thomas, you stay in that spot every day until the day that you die. You're with it. You're smart. You're wise. Now, if you're Joe Biden, on the other hand, that's a much different story. And I think the best comparison I have here is Bernie Sanders and Joe Biden. They're about the same. One's 84, one's 83. One is with it. He might be a crazy socialist, but Bernie is with it. Joe Biden quite clearly is not. So I think we have to make this distinction. Finally, I'll just say this. These professors can be pretty seductive, because I started listening to this clip for the show and I started quoting him because I thought he actually had some pretty wise points, and I didn't get to that part.
1: Really?
4: He said that these people stay in office forever because they can't grapple with their own mortality. It forces you to think about death. No one wants to think about death. And then, I don't know, maybe Ross Douthat gave him like a few shots of vodka, because that was nuts what you played.
1: Yeah.
4: He was seductive before he got to the voting.
1: Yeah, well, I mean, you know, I'm probably the oldest person here, and I'm not going anywhere.
4: You're young, Greg.
1: And I got my eye on you,
0: coming
1: Todd.
0: Coming for you, Greggy. I'm coming.
1: Up next, NBA pros get real.
5: boys are back. Patrolling the Sunshine State.
6: Hit it. Enjoy your stay, okay?
7: I will. Damn right I will.
5: And these are not your average suspects.
8: Dude, you got to stay out of trouble.
9: I know.
5: Yeah. They're the reason Florida Man became a thing. And bail bonds became a business.
10: You're under arrest.
11: Whoa. Time out. Stop right there.
12: Backbone!

0: is with it. Joe Biden quite clearly is not. Mm-hmm. So I think we have to make this distinction. Finally, I'll just say this. These professors can be pretty seductive, because I started listening to this clip for the show and I started quoting him because I thought he actually had some pretty wise points, and I didn't get to that part.
1: Really?
0: He said that these people stay in office forever because they can't grapple with their own mortality. It forces you to think about death. No one wants to think about death. And then, I don't know, maybe Ross Douthat gave him like a few shots of vodka, because that was nuts what you played.
2: Yeah.
0: He was seductive before he got to the voting.
2: Yeah, well, I mean, you know, I'm probably the oldest person here, and I'm not going anywhere.
0: You're young, Greg. Yeah.
2: And I got my eye on you,
3: Todd.
2: Coming
3: for you, Greggy. I'm coming.
2: Up next, NBA pros get real.
4: The boys are back. Patrolling the Sunshine State.
5: Hit it. Enjoy your stay, okay?
6: I will. Damn right I will.
4: And these are not your average suspects.
7: Dude, you got to stay out of trouble.
5: I know.
4: Yeah. They're the reason Florida Man became a thing. And bail bonds became a business.
8: You're under arrest.
9: Whoa. Time out. Stop right there.
10: Backboard!

0: Okay.
1: I will. Damn right I will.
2: And these are not your average suspects.
3: Dude, you got to stay out of trouble.
4: I know.
2: Yeah. They're the reason Florida Man became a thing. And bail bonds became a business.
5: You're under arrest.
6: Whoa. Time out. Stop right there.
7: Backboard!

0: he's saying not only is true, it's not even controversial. And I don't think any WNBA female would argue to the contrary.
1: Mm. You know, Jim, this called to mind, and you and I are similar in age, the Battle of the Sexes, Billie Jean King, yeah. Bobby Riggs. Do you right. remember that?
2: I do.
1: She beat him in straight sets, but he was 55, she was 29, a 26-year age gap. Why don't they do this with high school boys and WNBA? It would be the most watched WNBA game in history. Like, have high school boys versus the WNBA. Wouldn't you watch that?
2: You sound like a creepy porn producer. Get a bunch of high school boys and those lady basketball players. And then, but no, and I do think the high school boys would win.
1: Yeah.
2: And I think that if the WNBA women were smart, they would talk the high school boys into throwing the game and then split the $10 million that's been offered. Because someone offered $10 million to a WNBA team.
3: Clay Travis.
1: Our own Clay.
3: Yeah,
1: Clay Travis did that. What, oh, but wait, where does Clay Travis get $10 million?
2: He knows he's not going to
3: pay it. I wondered
2: that
3: too.
1: Yes.
4: I can give you a real answer. He sold his company to us at Fox. That's a public disclosure.
1: How much did he get?
4: I don't know. Ask Clay. Invite him on the program. But it was a lot of money.
1: I should sell this show to Fox.
3: Yes.
1: I don't know, Kaylee. What do you think of this? Do you think it would be great just to, like, have the, like, let him in? Let
3: yes.
1: high school boys play the WNBA?
3: 100%. I love that Clay Travis wants to call this biological males team the Bulls. It's just, and if you look, he even has a logo, and it's two basketballs going in a hoop. And I mean, I'll leave that to your imagination.
4: The logo's one love, two balls. It's the greatest
3: yeah,
4: slogan ever.
3: Yeah, thank you for describing that for me. Yeah. Look, you never see them put their money where their mouth is, though. You have this, they wear the trans inclusivity shirts, but where are they saying, I'm going to put my money where my mouth is and go up and compete against a biological male to show how it would work? They don't do that.
1: Well, you know what's interesting is it's the female coaches that support it, but they would probably be pissed if their job was on the line.
3: But Cheryl Reeve, this woman who's all like after Sophie Cunningham, at least in her actions, you should be the first person saying, let's draft Julie Tatar, the hottest basketball player out there in France, a trans basketball player. Bring that basketball player to the United States.
1: I'm for
3: sick of talk.
1: What do you say, Todd? You played sports and soccer.
4: Oh, soccer's not a sport.
2: Wow.
4: World Cup ratings would disagree with you. This is going to actually come to an actual legal head because just today, Enes Kanter Freedom, our friend here at Fox, has announced, and this is not a joke, not to be confused with the other things I do on the show, which are supposed to be jokes.
1: Yeah, trust me, there's no confusion.
4: Got it. Okay.
5: And there's no jokes.
4: Right. I want to be clear. Stop clapping, Mom! Stop it! Stop! Could I continue?
1: Yes.
4: Enes Kanter Freedom announced today that he actually is going through with the process of enrolling for next year's WNBA draft. He says, based upon him, his biology, and just his basketball experience, he qualifies. So legally, this is going to
1: occur. But he has to identify. But will he identify as a woman?
4: I believe so for purposes of this exercise.
1: He's a very hairy man.
4: It doesn't matter. He played in the league. He would dominate the WNBA without batting an eyelash.
1: Mm.
4: And we also have to remember, you guys keep referring to these high school kids who could beat the W. Uh-uh. It's 7th and 8th graders who are actually recruited at that age. That's not a joke either.
3: Women aren't
4: college.
3: That weak. The
4: no,
3: 7th
4: no.
3: graders couldn't
4: Haley,
3: beat us.
4: I know a little bit about sports. I know you're married
1: Ooh.
4: To an athlete, a baseball player.
3: Correct.
4: But these kids are recruited by the major colleges in 7th and 8th grade.
3: Okay.
4: And so they could legitimately beat the WNBA players. Sorry, ladies, which is something I often say.
3: I'm offended.
1: Well, that was great. All right, coming up, Catching Predators.
6: Fox News, I'm Angel Lobovaro. The Senate confirming Todd Blanche as Attorney General early this morning. That vote very tight, 50-49.
7: There were two Republican no's, Susan Collins, Republican of Maine, who has a tough re-election bid. And early Friday morning, you had Lisa Murkowski from Alaska. So this took it down to Bill Cassidy. He was the only person, the Republican senator from Louisiana, who was undecided on that side of the aisle. and he broke the logjam.
6: Fox's Chad Pergram also reports on the bipartisan interim spending bill passed by the Senate
7: to keep the government open through the 11th of December here. Now, the House of Representatives must sync up.
6: That vote helps avoid a government shutdown before the midterm elections. This comes before the August recess, which has the Senate out for the next 5 weeks. 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

0: This could very well be breaking news, at least to us.
1: This clip's floating around the web. That's how I found it. Check out this flashback clip from 2025 of two pro ballers saying they dominate the WNBA even in their childhood.
2: And I mean this as respectfully as possible, but ninth grade Lonzo Ball in the WNBA is going crazy. Look, in ninth grade, I'm over 6 feet and I'm dunking. I'm looking like Jordan out there.
3: And they had me playing like on the scout team. And they had a few WNBA players on the team, like Sophie Cunningham and a couple others. And I think I was like in the seventh or eighth grade going dumb. I'm talking about like, so I have real life experience.
4: It's
3: like,
4: not, it's not physically fair, bro.
3: It's just a difference, man. And I wish this was stopping the conversation because it should be common sense.
1: I understood that last part.
5: Oh, wow. Wow. Well, I'm a little more street than you, Greg.
1: But they are, I mean, one of the things he mentioned is that he could dunk.
5: Yeah.
1: And that's like something that you just don't see in WNBA.
5: Well, you don't see anything in WNBA because who's watching it, right?
6: Like, right.
5: The only reason I know it exists is because conservatives get freaked out. They're putting like trans men in it or something like that, trans women. I think people, because of all this years of propaganda, have underestimated the gender disparity when it comes to sports. Like there was a female bodybuilder and high school guys were beating her untrained. So the disparities are enormous. And what

0: The Senate confirming Todd Blanch as Attorney General early this morning. That vote very tight, 50 to 49.
1: There were two Republican no's, Susan Collins, Republican of Maine, who has a tough re-election bid. And early Friday morning, you had Lisa Murkowski from Alaska. So this took it down to Bill Cassidy. He was the only person, the Republican senator from Louisiana, who was undecided on that side of the aisle, and he broke the logjam.
0: Fox's Chad Pergram also reports on the bipartisan interim spending bill passed by the Senate
1: to keep the government open through the 11th of December here. Now, the House of Representatives must sync up.
0: That vote helps avoid a government shutdown before the midterm elections. This comes before the August recess, which has the Senate out for the next 5 weeks. 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
4: 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It's Candace Cameron Bure.
5: 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It's Phil Sims.
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7: 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I'm Kix Brooks.
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10: I'm Ryan Serhant.
11: Hey, everyone. I'm Nicole Palizzi.
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13: What's up, guys? It's Nia Sue, and it's time to take the quiz.
3: Five questions in less than 5 minutes every day.

0: outs. We haven't even done a movie on COVID.
1: This movie I found offensive. First of all, they asked me to play myself. They stole my script. I originally wrote this as a romantic comedy.
2: Oh my God.
1: Unorthodox couple has a pizza and Chris Hansen is the villain.
0: Didn't you get a sponsor by Mike's Hard Lemonade?
3: They're always the suspect always has a six pack of Mike's Hard Lemonade.
1: I love Chris Hansen. I love what he does. I love the show. But I don't think I need an action movie about, like, I never struck me as something that was an action-packed story.
0: I know. It's so weird. Kaylee, you told me this is your favorite TV show.
4: Yes, I did. No, I told you I'd never watched the show. I'm sorry. Like, I guess it came out when I was in high school, you said. Never watched it. But it feels very dark, this movie, and I can't believe you made me watch this in my office, Greg. You're talking to someone whose favorite movie is Evan Almighty 2, not even the first one, and I was subjected to this nonsense. I'm going to have nightmares.
0: Evan Almighty, what's that about?
4: It is about God and the flood.
0: Really?
4: Yes, a modern day version. It's really great.
0: Oh wow, I'll check it out.
4: You should.
0: Sure.
4: It'll be uplifting. Harold would like it in the Bible study.
0: Oh, that's right. Yep. Harold. Ugh. I mean, no, I love Harold.
4: In your face.
0: All right, Todd. Did you ever watch this show?
5: I did.
0: Yeah.
5: It was a very effective show. So
0: you learned how to, by watching it, you learned techniques of avoiding.
5: I use it as a class. Yeah. All joking aside though. Why is Hollywood making what Chris Hansen did out to be Chris Hansen is the bad guy? Yeah. Let's be clear. What Chris Hansen did in the show is, one, root out predators who are going after children. But almost more importantly, he educated the rest of us that would be parents or were parents at the time of the ills of these pedophiles online so that we could then protect our kids. Yet Hollywood says, that Chris Hansen's the bad guy. We're going to make it ominous music here.
0: But this is what Hollywood does, Michael. They take something and they make it a darker, more complicated side, you know, where they turn it into something that's much more murkier than you'd believe.
2: Hollywood thinks that calling a kid the wrong pronoun is worse than violating them. Mm-hmm. And that is the message you're going to get constantly. In media, it's constantly downplayed how much of a problem this is. I had a friend who came out to me as being the victim of childhood sexual abuse. I talked about it on Rogan with his permission because I think it's important that there not be a stigma if this happened to you that you should keep it quiet. You should be able to talk about it. And several others of my friends came out and told me. Now, I got rid of them because it's depressing talking to people like this.
0: And why wouldn't you?
2: And, you know, they're drunks now, obviously. So they're a whole mess. But I'm being dead serious. This is a huge problem. And to try to make it as a bit of a kitschy joke, this seemed more like a Saturday Night Live sketch than a real movie about something that is not just historical, but contemporary.
0: Yeah. And why can't they make movies of other shows? Like, I would love to see a movie behind the scenes making of Charles in Charge.
2: Ooh.
0: Right?
4: That morning show is good. The morning show with Jennifer Aniston.
0: You're serious now, aren't
4: you?
0: Yeah,
4: I do like that one.
5: Willie Ames, Nicole Eggert.
0: Willie Ames.
2: And Scott's not working, and he blocked me on Twitter. So.
5: Ellen Travolta? I mean, you're going through it. You know that show a lot.
0: Yeah. Why am I not surprised? Your mail up next.
6: The boys are back. Patrolling the Sunshine State.
7: Hit it. Enjoy your stay, okay?
8: I will. Damn right I will.
6: And these are not your average suspects.
9: Dude, you got to stay out of trouble.
7: I know.
6: They're the reason Florida Man became a thing. And bail bonds became a business.
10: You're under arrest.
11: Whoa. Time out. Stop right there.
12: Backbone!

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4: I'm Chris Hansen with Dateline NBC, and we're doing a story on adults who try to meet teens online. You see how this looks, right?
5: On the ground!
6: So I need to know of you to catch a predator. 9 p.m. prime time.
7: This could be our greatest segment yet.
5: Barbara!
7: We're going to him. We don't do that. They come to us.
8: I don't understand what I'm doing here.
9: What you're doing is more than acting.
10: You're cleansing the world of an ancient evil.
11: Let's catch us a predator.
2: Well, now I don't have to see the movie. Jim, you know what strikes me as strange? They're doing this movie based on a TV show. It's like a historical perspective of something that's recent. Didn't we used to do movies about

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1: Yep. You're watching Mailing It In.
2: Frenchie asks, name something you wish you had a remote control for, but it doesn't. Malice?
3: If you are talking on your speakerphone in public, especially in a place like Gold's Gym in downtown Austin, I want my remote control to have a detonate button for your head.
4: Oh,
3: not kidding. Stop normalizing it.
2: Stop normalizing hate, Michael.
3: No.
2: Jim?
5: My wife's mouth.
4: Oh, whoa.
5: Not for the reasons you think.
3: Oh, God.
5: I want her to shut up.
2: Kaylee?
6: It's full of ageism and misogyny now on this show. The boring answer is laundry. The fun answer is a wine opener. Like, open the wine, pour it, and bring it to me. Just be an AI robot.
2: Oh, that's not bad. What about you?
6: Children could do that too.
2: How about something that buttons up your top button?
7: The people ask for this. Have you seen social media? They've asked for more, and I'm not willing to go that far. But what's the question again, Greg?
2: The question was, what do you wish had a remote control but doesn't?
7: My mom and dad, who are celebrating their 50th wedding anniversary here in the audience tonight. Greg, that's 2 out of 5 blocks. 40% of the show.
2: I'm serious answer. Getting up there in the years. And when you get up there in the years, you kind of frequent the bathroom at night. And you're just lying in bed going, can I sleep another couple of hours? Or am I going to stay awake deciding whether I should pee or not? Beep. Press a little button. This little thing comes out.
6: I think that already exists.
7: Isn't it Joe Mackey?
6: Yeah.
2: A remote control bathroom toilet that just comes to your bed.
3: That gives you a handy?
2: No! That.

0: control for, but it doesn't. Malice?
1: If you are talking on your speakerphone in public, especially in a place like Gold's Gym in downtown Austin, I want my remote control to have a detonate button for your head.
2: Oh,
1: not kidding. Stop normalizing it.
0: Stop normalizing hate, Michael.
1: No.
0: Jim?
3: My wife's mouth.
2: Oh, whoa.
3: Not for the reasons you think. Oh, God. I want her to shut up.
0: Kaylee?
2: It's full of ageism and misogyny now on this show. The boring answer is laundry. The fun answer is a wine opener. Like, open the wine, pour it, and bring it to me. Just be an AI robot.
0: Oh, that's not bad. What about you?
2: Children could do that too.
0: How about something that buttons up your top button?
4: The people ask for this. Have you seen social media? They've asked for more, and I'm not willing to go that far. But what's the question again, Greg?
0: The question was, what do you wish had a remote control but doesn't?
4: My mom and dad, who are celebrating their 50th anniversary here in the audience tonight. Greg, that's 2 out of 5 blocks. 40% of the show.
0: I'm serious answer. I'm getting up there in the years. And when you get up there in the years, you kind of frequent the bathroom at night. And you're just lying in bed going, can I sleep another couple of hours? Or am I going to stay awake deciding whether I should pee or not? Beep. Press a little button. This little thing comes out.
2: Exists.
4: Isn't it Joe Mackey?
2: Yeah.
0: A remote control bathroom toilet that just comes to your bed.
1: That gives you a handy?
0: No! That.
4: Again, isn't that Joe Mackey?
0: Ugh. You people, it's just not, but that is actually a great idea, like a remote control bathroom.
3: I just have rubber sheets.
2: I have a few potty training kids that could use that too.
1: I have a chamber pot.
0: A chamber pot. Back in the days when simpler times were just better.
1: Yeah.
0: You had a chamber pot, you threw it out the window. Those were the days.
1: You emptied it out the window. You didn't throw it out the window.
0: All right, I'm going to stop. We'll be right back.
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9: A key Senate race is in North Carolina. The Democratic candidate is former Governor Roy Cooper, who won the state by 5 points in 2020. But in 2024, President Trump won the Tar Heel State by 3 points. What about this year? Our Fox News survey of North Carolina voters shows Cooper leads Republican Michael Whatley by 9 points. Some of that is because of greater party loyalty among Democrats. 97% back Cooper, while 87% of Republicans support Whatley. Plus, independents favor the Democrat. Another thing Cooper has in his favor is his personal rating. 54% of North Carolinians have a favorable view of him, compared to 40% for Whatley. And by an 8-point margin, more Democrats than Republicans say they're extremely motivated to vote. We hope you're motivated to visit our homepage.

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2: Confirmation after controversy. I'm Angelo Bavaro, Fox News. Acting U.S. Attorney General Todd Blanche was approved by the Senate as Attorney General, surviving defectors in the GOP who struggled to swallow his role in rolling out the nearly $2 billion anti-weaponization fund and IRS audit immunity for the president and his family.
3: The vote very tight, 50 to 49. The only senator not casting a ballot, Mitch McConnell, the former Senate Majority Leader, who's been out since the middle of June here. There were two Republican no's, Susan Collins, Republican of Maine, who has a tough reelection bid this fall. She announced her opposition a couple of days ago. And early Friday morning, you had Lisa Murkowski from Alaska, who also said she had met with Todd Blanche and just wasn't, committed to him at that stage. So this took it down to Bill Cassidy. He was the only person, the Republican senator from Louisiana, who was undecided on that side of the aisle, and he broke the logjam.
2: That is Fox's Chad Pergram. The Republican-led Senate also passed a temporary measure to fund federal agencies through December 11th, helping to avoid a government shutdown weeks before the November midterm elections. The House will also have to approve that measure. Talks continue between the U.S. and Iran.
4: President Trump is speaking more realistically about the peace talks. He's not saying things are going great. He's saying things are going fine, and that the reason the United States has not hit Iran again is because he's trying to give peace a chance. It's not because we're out of ammo.
5: We have certain types of munitions that are very powerful, that we have virtual unlimited supply. We have others where it's a little bit tighter.
4: We had been led to believe earlier in the week that the conflict could be over by now. It hasn't happened yet.
2: That is Fox's Peter Doocy. America's listening.

0: quiz.fox.
1: President Trump says he's going to appeal a new ruling from a lower court to halt construction of the White House ballroom.
2: Two of the panel's three judges ruled that President Trump does not have the unilateral authority to knock down the East Wing almost a year ago to build a new 90,000 square foot ballroom, which includes an underground military bunker. The majority of the judges wrote, "We are aware of no instance in American history in which a president unilaterally and using privately collected funds demolished substantial portions of the White House that Congress authorized to be built and American taxpayers paid for until now." The president says he will appeal to the Supreme Court, adding, "The military and Secret Service are viewing this horrendous politically motivated and unlawful ruling as a national security threat to our nation, in that the entire complex is being built for the protection of our country."
1: Fox's David Spunt. Several high-profile Democrats are rallying around Senate candidate Abdul El-Sayed after his primary victory.

0: In Michigan.
1: Former Vice President Kamala Harris is the latest high-profile Democrat to endorse progressive Michigan Senate nominee Abdul Al-Sayed.
2: These elections will help determine what our government does on a whole lot of issues.
1: Sayed, who was critical of the Biden-Harris administration's handling of Gaza, supported the uncommitted movement against their renomination in 2024. When Harris became the nominee, he called her campaign's effort to sell joy, quote, nauseating. Now, he's thanking Harris for the support, writing, "She understands the key role of control of the U.S. Senate plays in lowering prices for Michiganders and holding Trump accountable." Pete Buttigieg and Gavin Newsom will rally for Al-Sayed in Michigan.
0: Fox's Mark Meredith. Al-Sayed will face off against Republican nominee Mike Rogers, who says he will win the vote of those unsatisfied Democrats. I'm Angelo Bavaro, and this is Fox News.
3: Welcome to Jesse Waters Primetime tonight.
4: If we're out telling people lies, that the institutional establishment Democratic Party, it's all bullshit.
5: Mayday, mayday, a commie holding the Democrats hostage.
6: It's Abdul, but the actual name is Abdullah.
5: Fire NATO, arson, and Sydney Sweeney. We're going to need a bigger boat. Plus...
7: What the hell are you?
8: I'm the ass-kicking clown that'll twist you like a balloon animal. I will beat your head against this bumper until the airbags deploy, so apologize to my boyfriend right now!
3: The Democrat civil war has reached a new plateau. Fighting over definitions.
4: It's all bull. It's all bull. Bernie Sanders says, I'm an establishment Democrat. First of all, what the is an establishment Democrat? So let me get this straight. Bernie Sanders goes to the University of Chicago. He was a land developer in Burlington. He was a mayor. He was the United States Senator. He was in committee. He ran. I'm the establishment? Really? These people just say this stupid, jackass, vacuous, vapid nonsense.
3: Bernie took over the Democrat Party, and the Carvilles are getting purged. John Stewart's the Grim Reaper.
9: I don't know if he understands how time works. That young guy that's a fiery preacher for economic populism and other things. Nope. I'm going to wait till he burns himself out, and then I'm going to come back in 2040.
10: It's the 90s, baby. Let's go.
9: And reestablish. Me and Mary Madeline are going to do a show. When was the last time you won something?
10: Yeah.
3: Well, at least the Cajuns won something. I mean, Bernie's only won in Vermont, and he never stepped a foot outside for 45 years. Abdul wins one primary in the Midwest, and Democrats come down with Michigan Muslim fever.
11: Let me take your hat off. You got 48% in a primary. You are being hailed on CNN as a revolutionary, complete tidal wave hitting the United States. It's the latest, greatest thing that ever happened. And what I'm saying right here is I would go a little bit slow, maybe.
3: You know when you get into a fight and both of you are just waiting for the other one to apologize first? That's the Democrats. The establishment says if we're going to beat Republicans, we better hear that magic word.
12: If they are going to have to pivot to support the candidate on the progressive left side, they're going to need to feel they're welcome. We're not going to beat Republicans by being divided.
3: Crooked's realizing what it's like to be stuck in the same tent as the commies. It's kind of uncomfortable because the only reason the commies are winning is because they're campaigning against the Clintons. Telling the commies to play nice and work together, good luck. They don't take orders. They give them. They feel like the people are on their side. And in politics, that's power. And the power starting to get to their head.
13: What would you say to the moderates in your party who feel that way?
14: Where people are sick and tired of listening to Democrats who tell them all the reasons why they can't solve their problems. If you can't solve our problems, you shouldn't be running for office. We need people who actually sound at a minimum and genuinely believe what they are saying.
3: That's what it boils down to. Democrats haven't

0: delivered on anything for years. And they keep expecting to get reelected just because they're not Republicans. But now voters have choices. The commie wing isn't the answer, but now it's an option. And they have a lot of pent-up energy. Some thirsty politicians are lining up to kiss the Muslim ring. Salty grapes, puckering up.
1: Will you, Haley Stevens, campaign right alongside and actively and visibly and repetitively with Abdul Al-Sayed?
2: Well, I think I just told you I was already campaigning. You know, whatever he wants me to do. You know what I mean?
0: Whatever he wants me to do. She doesn't have to be more specific. Everybody wants to kiss it. Harris endorsed Abdul after he won. Now she says she proudly stands by him. Funny, because Abdul hates her. He called her campaign nauseating, ripped her over Gaza. Abdul won the primary because Kamala didn't endorse him, because he ran as the anti-Kamala. Now suddenly Kamala wants a taste because she's hungry for his base.
3: I love to cook. I love to cook. For me, cooking is something that is about the activity of cooking, which is everything from, you know, preparing a meal, chopping vegetables, whatever it might be, to feeding people. And I think it's a great gift, if you like to cook, to be able to think of it as a gift you can give your family and friends.
0: Newsom strapped his knee pads on for the Michigan Muslim and booked the first flight to the Wolverine State. Greasy wants to hold a rally with Abdul. He also waited to endorse. You know, he had to see who the winner was going to be. Typical politician. Remember, with Trump, usually candidates fly to Mar-a-Lago to kiss the ring and fight for his endorsement. Then Trump picks somebody, they shoot up in the polls, and they win. That's how Trump builds political clout. This is the exact opposite. Abdul didn't even want Newsom's endorsement. It would have hurt him. Same with Harris. Those two are toxic, and they're trying to ride Abdul's coattails, which is whack because Kamala and Newsom are the front runners for the presidential nomination. Abdul should be flying to California asking for money and advice. What's going on? Well, knee pads has totally lost his aura.
4: I would take anybody want to give me, I will take anybody's bets about him getting the nomination or being president. I don't buy it.
5: I just don't know that the Democratic Party is going to nominate another California, San Francisco candidate. I don't buy it either.
0: One reason Kamala lost, she couldn't say what she'd do differently than Biden. The communists, they don't have that problem. Their platform is crystal clear. Abolish everything, pack the courts, take your doctor, and tax everything. They don't have a clue how to do it. They just want it done.
6: But we do believe in taxing the hell out of millionaires. Yeah, absolutely.
7: Well, what does taxing the hell out of them mean?
6: I don't have like a solid, but shouldn't you?
7: If you're the co-chair, if you're the co-chair of the DSA, shouldn't you be more specific than just taxing the hell out of something? What exactly do you mean?
6: So again, it's democracy, right?
0: It's an agenda based on a feeling, and that feeling is vengefulness. They want to hurt us, and they're going to probably control us under a false flag of justice. Hong in Wisconsin, who hates holidays, even wants to legalize brothels. I know, it's crazy, but it's an agenda. What was Kamala's agenda? Joy? Newsom doesn't even know why he's running.
8: What is your defined political project? Like what, yeah. Throughout your career, yeah, and like that. Right now, like what is the thing you want to, like, you want to accomplish, like, politically?
9: I don't have like a brand. I don't have a tag. Make America Great, or I don't, you know, the Great Society, or you know, something like Medicare for All, the billionaires. But I, you know, but for me, no, just standing up for ideals, striking out against injustice. It defines my why, in every way, shape, form.
0: What's the Democrats' plan to lower the cost of living? They don't have one. They couldn't do it for 4 years. Everybody knows the barrel's empty. The commies know it. Everybody knows it. So the Democrats have no credibility. The base has had it, so they just want free stuff. Working for stuff, it's too hard, takes too long. They say the American dream's dead. So just raise taxes, free health care, free college, shoot a money cannon at every problem. even though California tried it. Didn't work. But these people aren't in the results business. You can't even tell them that stuff doesn't work or that it's been tried before, it's unconstitutional, or it'll make stuff even worse. They don't want to hear that. They want to punish and collect. And the Democrats are cozying up to this gibberish, even though they know it's political poison. There's a good chance Abdul doesn't even win.
10: I'm talking to voters who were at Haley Stevens events leading into the primary or at various polling places. I was in Dearborn, in Detroit, in Birmingham, where Haley Stevens is from. And all over the place, people who are voting for Stevens were saying they do not know that they can vote for El Sayed.
0: They're banking on this guy going all the way. That's a big gamble. While the other half of the machine's treating him like a ticking time bomb, raising 15 mil to fight off the insurgency. Trump says Republicans need to load up.
11: It's very important for the country that we win, because you have people getting in office right now who will destroy this country. Your person in Michigan that won the other night,
12: Abdul Al-Sayed,
11: he is a disaster for the country. Got a good line of stuff. I watched him. He speaks well, speaks okay, seen better. But I'll tell you what, guys like that get in, they'll destroy this country.
0: So what's the Republican message? Well, the GOP holding a midterm convention next month in Texas, first time ever. And sources say it's going to be a socialism telethon. Republicans will show the country what they're against, but they have to make a case for what they're for. They have to say this is what we did and this is what we're going to do next. But they have to be specific. When Trump ran in 16, he was specific. He said, build a wall, bomb the hell out of ISIS, cut taxes. What are the Republicans going to do for the next 2 years and beyond? The stakes are high.
11: In the next 2.5 years, we would get things that nobody ever dreamt of. We would be in office for the next 100 years. And I'll tell you what, if they get in, I may be the last Republican president.

0: that's a big gamble. While the other half of the machine's treating him like a ticking time bomb, raising 15 mil to fight off the insurgency. Trump says Republicans need to load up.
1: It's very important for the country that we win, because you have people getting in office right now who will destroy this country. You have a person in Michigan that won the other night.
2: Abdul Al-Sayed.
1: He is a disaster for the country. Got a good line of stuff. I watched him. He speaks well. Speaks okay. Seem better. But I'll tell you what, guys like that get in, they'll destroy this country.
0: So what's the Republican message? Well, the GOP holding a midterm convention next month in Texas. First time ever. And sources say it's going to be a socialism telethon. Republicans will show the country what they're against, but they have to make a case for what they're for. They have to say this is what we did and this is what we're going to do next. But they have to be specific. When Trump ran in 16, he was specific. He said, build a wall, bomb the hell out of ISIS, cut taxes. What are the Republicans going to do for the next 2 years and beyond? The stakes are high.
1: In the next 2.5 years, we would get things that nobody ever dreamt of. We would be in office for the next 100 years. And I'll tell you what, if they get in, I may be the last Republican president.
2: Let's talk about the House.
1: If they don't get smart, if the Senate doesn't get smart, I may be the last Republican president. That's a big statement.
0: Caroline Sunshine, a Republican strategist. So what do you make, Caroline, about Newsom and Momola flying in hot to Michigan to kiss the ring?
3: Ooh, here's my hot take, Jesse. We're going to have to roll the tape in a couple years and see if I'm right. I actually think that Gavin and Kamala are going to become irrelevant in about 5 minutes here. I am much more concerned about the other person who flew into Michigan to kiss the ring, and that is AOC. I'm very worried that AOC has a good chance of being the Democrat nominee in 2028. And I think the 2028 dynamics we're looking at as a Republican Party is, I don't know if many people in our party have realized this yet, but come 2028, for the first time in our country's history, Gen Z and millennials combined will make up the largest portion of the voting electorate, superseding boomers, the boomer generation, for the first time ever. And we have to be ready for that. And we have to have our message locked and loaded and ready to win, because the country is at stake.
0: Well, what should the Republican message be?
3: I'll tell you what it shouldn't be. What it shouldn't be is, I'm going to give everybody some tough love. That's kind of what I'm getting known for, I think, is I'll tell you what it shouldn't be. It shouldn't be making fun of $20 burritos. It shouldn't be telling Gen Z that they were born with a silver spoon in their mouth. It shouldn't be telling them that if they're not happy with the way the country's going, we should send them to Iran. They're already in Iran. Who do you think is manning the aircraft carriers? It's 20-year-old Marines. We have to take this seriously and say to the American public, in very plain terms, the Declaration of Independence promised you that in the United States of America, you have 3 inalienable rights. You have the right to your own life. You have the right to your liberty. And what was the last one? You were told that you have an inalienable right to pursue your happiness. There's more to life than just living. There's more to life than just being free. Life has purpose, it has meaning, and you have a right to pursue your happiness. And we're the party that is going to make that easier for you, not harder.
0: Pursuing happiness, they were talking about living a virtuous life. Do you think the Republicans should talk about virtue?
3: Yes, virtue, purpose, family, patriotism. And look at all the things. The other thing we have to do is not just play great offense, but play great defense and really, really take the fight to these people and don't let them take an inch. Let's just go through Al-Sayed's platform here really quick, right? Let's talk about which platform is going to make it extremely difficult for you to pursue your happiness. How about defunding the police? Well, most crime happens in low-income areas, so you might as well just rebrand that policy as mass murder for low-income women on their way to work. Okay, they say they want to tax billionaires. Why? So we can make more millionaires out of Somali refugees in Minneapolis and make them Lamborghini owners? Why would we do that? They say they want to make public education free. Really? For degrees that most Americans unfortunately feel like are worthless in a 21st century economy? Most young Americans unfortunately feel like the degrees that they just paid a lot of money for aren't worth much in an AI economy. And it's part of the anxiety that's fueling the siren song of socialism. So why would we then take all those degrees that were expensive, that are now worthless, and make them worthless for free? You see, like, the road here to socialism is the road

0: road that leads to misery. It's a road that's going to make it harder for you to pursue your happiness, not easier.
1: Yeah, I think the frustration on the Republican side is, why are we having to explain this? Why are we having to debate socialism? You could just point to decades of death and destruction. We really have to go back and relitigate this? We expected the Democrats to fight against communism like they did during the Cold War. That's the problem. The Democrat Party has collapsed.
0: Oh, yeah. Well, Jesse, as you and I both know, this is not your grandpa's Democrat Party. And the good news is this isn't your grandma's Republican Party either. And President Trump changed the game, like you were just pointing out, in 2016 when he came down that escalator. And he changed the Republican platform. And he also changed the way that Republicans fight. He gave them a spine. And so my message to Republicans is double down and get ready. Don't complain about the fact that you have to explain things to voters. It's okay. These are the people that we want to lead, and we have to show them that we love them. And part of leading people and loving them is being willing to answer their questions, being willing to do what Ronald Reagan did, which was lift your eyes over the horizon and give you a vision that you can't see yourself. And all of us need to be ready and willing to take on that fight and be proud to stand on the heritage that we've inherited from the Americans that came before us who held the line and did just that. Buckle up, guys. Grab the flag and run down the line. This is no time for the weak kneed.
1: All right. Very inspiring, Caroline. Maybe arresting Fauci could be a good start. I'll talk to you soon. The mystery behind the wildfires in the American West. Plus, new UFO.

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1: Fox News alert, the West is on fire. 10,000 acres gone. And an arsonist just confessed. Natalie Chuck with the details. Natalie.
2: Hi, Jesse. Nearly 1 week since fires started torching Spokane, Washington, those forced to evacuate are now learning investigators believe the fire was set intentionally. 37-year-old Aaron Farinacci appeared in court yesterday. New documents reveal he admitted to starting the Old Trails fire, one of several burning right now. During an interview, he told investigators he planned the fire for weeks ahead of time, even checking the weather to make sure conditions would be hot, dry, and windy. One detective says Farinacci, who was previously convicted of killing his adoptive father, quote, feels fire is powerful, beautiful, and that things that go through fire experience a kind of rebirth. The Spokane County Sheriff weighing in on the community's concerns over similar acts of arson heading into another stretch of high fire danger.
3: Yeah, as much as it pains me to think that somebody would be that reckless with human life and property, of course we're concerned about that. Of course we're concerned about it.
2: And so far, more than 900 structures are severely damaged by the three fires in Washington, scorching more than 10,000 acres, like you mentioned. This is not the first time, though. Investigators believe a recent West Coast fire was set on purpose. They say 30-year-old Jonathan Rindernecht is responsible for starting the Palisades fire, which killed 12 people and destroyed thousands of homes in California. That case, though, ended in a mistrial, but it will be retried come October. Now, as for Farinacci in Spokane, he was supposed to enter a plea yesterday, but his defense attorneys asking for a mental health evaluation first. Jesse?
1: Natalie, thank you so much. Another Fox News alert. Our troops around the globe are staying sharp. Soldiers are training in the jungles of Bangladesh in the Tiger Lightning exercise. But the action's in the desert, where Iran is getting either a deal or a missile shower. Mideast negotiators tell Axios the deal could be approved soon. But inside the country, it's a knife fight. Warring factions. It's the diplomats against the military. And the gay Ayatollah doesn't have the juice to bring them together, like his daddy did. No one's seen him in months. The diplomats say the economy's collapsed and they have to stop the bleeding immediately. And they're right. State media is reporting their oil company's bank accounts were frozen over massive debt.
4: On the economic side, we have them by the throat, and they've got 150, 180% food inflation, not able to pay the troops. So I think shortly, maybe even today, tomorrow, we are going to see an agreement, a 30, 60-day ceasefire, and Strait will be open. Energy prices should come down.
1: Iran needs a deal, but the guys with the guns think they're being sold out. Their nuke program's been buried. All they have left is the Strait. They have to save face. Prestige is everything in the Muslim world. So they're creating conditions to extend the war to make the Iranian population, who live in a police state, think they've fought us to a stalemate. So they're holding the Strait hostage, but they have a gun to their own head, too. You get it? The blockade has them bankrupt. They can't find an off-ramp. So what's happening now is this. The IRGC controls the media, so when the diplomats try to cut a deal, they get hammered on the airwaves. Now, what they don't understand is it's already too late to control the Strait.
4: The Strait is never going back to the way it was because the Iranians have used or tried to use it as a choke point. What we are going

0: going to see over the next 2 years, the strait's going to become irrelevant.
1: Pipelines are the future. Oil giants are already fast-tracking them away from Hormuz. The Gulf's about to enter retirement, and therefore, so is the enemy. A wild new UFO release, plus dangerous...

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1: Fox News alert, the UFO fault just cracked open again. The fifth drop from the Department of War. 41 files, and they're juicy. Like this, 2021. Over the Gulf of Oman, a special ops warplane catches something on its infrared sensor. You can see it, that little white dot darting back and forth. The report calls them cold orbs, 4 feet across. No one's been able to explain it since. Then over a town in the Middle East last year, a sensor catches something transiting clean across the flame. Still, no idea what it was. Here's another, this one from 2023. Central Command sensors watching the sky, and then blink and you miss it. The thing rips across the whole frame in about 3 seconds, and it's gone. Then it gets closer. That's one of our own ships down on the water. Watch right the corner. Something crosses right past it. Our sensor locks on and then scrambles to keep up. Still, nobody can say what it is. This isn't new. It goes back decades. The files prove it. In 1964, off Puerto Rico, a Navy pilot spots something the size of a fighter jet. His radar clocked it at 4,300 miles an hour, holding for 21 minutes. The CIA ruled out every plane we had, and nothing since comes even close. And when there's no footage, the FBI draws it straight from the people who saw it. June 2002, over Bagram Air Base in Afghanistan, a service member watches the stars start blinking out. Something huge passing overhead, west to east, a perfect triangle, 500 feet across. Deadly silent, steady speed, not a single light on it. The guy next to him saw it too. He turned and said, "Did you see that?" 2011, two more service members, another sighting. Where it happened, the government still won't say. 2023, now it's over in American backyard.

0: a former defense employee on his porch when a silent triangle drops as low as 300 feet. No wings, no engine, no rumble. He said if it hadn't been a clear night, never would have caught it. Gone in 4 seconds. Same city, same year, another witness, another black triangle. This one's pixelated, kind of distorted, with a red light burning in each three of the corners. Whatever these are, they keep showing up where they absolutely shouldn't.
1: We've had repeated instances of something operating in the airspace over restricted nuclear facilities, and it's not ours, and we don't know whose it is. That alone, just that statement alone, deserves inquiry, deserves attention.
2: Rubio and I are aligned 100%. We do not find it acceptable to have unknown aerial phenomenon.
3: It's just not an issue, at least as of yet, in this country that lends itself to some sort of partisan or ideological divide.
0: But the wildest one isn't even from this century. 1963, Brazil. A metal sphere crashes down in a small town, blasting a hole 13 feet deep. Thick glass windows, big enough they figured someone was flying it. There was supposedly a body inside, a dead crewman in a heavy suit marked with symbols nobody could read. Wild enough that our embassy fired off a cable to Washington, and State and Pentagon and NASA all started chasing it for 6 days. They never found the sphere, never found a body, never found a witness. One local newspaper ran it under the headline, "The Airship That Wasn't There." Strange. And that's just one dump. There's plenty more where that came from. Experts say a chosen few inside the government are the gatekeepers, guarding what's really been found and what they know.
4: They have custody of
5: the goods.
4: More information than they are diamonds in a coal mine. They have obtained information about ET themselves. About hardware. They go to their graves taking information that their spouses have never heard, their children have never heard. They can't talk about it to any friend.
0: Dan Fair is the director and producer of The Age of Disclosure. His documentary has blown the lid off the disclosure process. You can check it out on Amazon Prime. Dan, so you were down in D.C. today having some meetings. Can you say anything about that?
6: Yeah, look, this tranche of evidence released today, it notably includes numerous reports of large triangular-shaped UAP over sensitive military sites witnessed by credible military witnesses, people who we trust with a lot of power. These reports come from the FBI. And also in the tranche is a number of reports of orbs encountering our fighter jets and performing in ways that no known aircraft can. There's a lot of significant UAP evidence in this tranche. But most notably what's happening right now on the disclosure front, and got an update as recent as today, is the White House, the Trump administration, has officially put out a statement in the last few days making it known that if people who have been involved in these classified programs dealing with UAP have evidence that they want to share with the White House, they can come forward to the White House or the FBI, and they could have their non-disclosure agreements waived. These non-disclosure agreements are currently preventing people from coming forward to share what they know. So this is a significant step in the disclosure process. The other thing that's happening alongside the White House's efforts is Senator Rounds and Senator Schumer have supported a bipartisan act called the UAP Disclosure Act, which has been killed 3 years in a row. But now they've got support in the House and the Senate, largely because the White House has, you know, taken this initiative to drive disclosure forward, so members of Congress feel comfortable supporting this act. There's a very good chance that this finally gets passed into law by the end of the year.
0: Oh, that's amazing. How have you been satisfied with the tempo of the release?
6: Look, I think this is a rolling disclosure process, not by choice. It's a result of the circumstances. The White House has had trouble getting access to the evidence that is held within the federal agencies and branches of the military. And so they're having to shake the trees and really try to convince people to come forward with evidence. And then as they get access to evidence, they can then evaluate it and decide what of that evidence should be released to the public, what can safely be released to the public. So for people looking in from the outside, they might think this is a frustrating process and doesn't make sense why it's coming in tranches and not all at once, but there's a practical reason for it. I don't think it's been officially announced, but Stephen Miller is pointing this for the White House. The president's assigned Stephen Miller to really run point on finding this evidence and creating situations like this statement that could put out to saying that they'll waive non-disclosure agreements. He's the one running point on that.
0: Well, he has a very powerful position within this White House, so that means a lot that he was designated to run point. It's interesting what we heard about the gatekeepers and their role in all of this. I'd like to know a little bit more about that, but we have to run. Dan, good to see you again. Thank you so much for shining the light on this. We appreciate it. So what happens when you give a bear a jelly bean? Right back.
7: I'm Paul Stevens. The Senate voting early this morning to appoint Todd Blanche as the next U.S. Attorney General.
8: On this vote, the yeas are 50, the nays are 49. The nomination is confirmed.
7: And that vote coming before the five-week August recess, Blanche taking over as Attorney General now after the firing of Pam Bondi. Former Vice President Kamala Harris making the pitch for Democrats ahead of the midterms. She says Republican priorities are misguided.
9: They'll spend $125 billion on Trump's war in Iran while folks can't even cover their basic needs here in America.
7: The former vice president appearing at a rally for charter schools Friday in New Orleans. 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
1: Who wants a kiss? A lot of tongue. This hungry hippo's got the whole mouth working. Say ah. Not everybody eats their veggies. This hippo would rather chase than chomp. If you think the rivers are rough, just wait till you take a dip in the ocean. He was spearfishing in Fiji when the shark chomped down on his leg. He survived, but it took 4 surgeries to put his calf back together. The waters are getting downright dangerous. In New York, a 12-foot Sharkzilla is on the loose. Locals say it's a nuclear mutant. Experts say it sunk its jaws into a humpback whale like it was an appetizer. This 80-foot whale isn't sweating it, though. It was snacking on eels right in Sharkzilla's own backyard. On the beach, this guy's playing bouncer, keeping sharks where they belong, in the water. Everyone's hungry around here, and the hunger doesn't stop at the shoreline. This 8-foot python swallowed something the size of a house cat.
2: Look at his belly. He can't get in the shed.
1: California's filled with slithering snakes, too. And we're just not talking about Newsom here. When 2 of them crossed paths, they didn't fight. They danced. Seals are dancing, too. Well, maybe.

0: Trash is tasty and all, but a little sugar never hurt anybody. 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
1: Oh my God, she pulled the sunroof right off. Oh, back and down. Come on, kids. Oh my God. The Cubs are just playing in there.
0: Bears got nothing on our resident bandit. Jimothy's been ransacking cans all season. Now he's off the clock and cracking a cold one with the boys. Sink or swim.

0: Everyone's entering the octagon. 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
1: No.
2: Oh, you don't run.
1: Well,
2: it's because the
3: wife
2: is locked.
1: No, go back.
3: Go back!
1: Do not go towards him!
3: Go back!
4: Where's the buffalo?
2: Zero instincts.
0: Not every critter wants you running. Some say they just want to say hi.
5: Mama and the cubs are both just totally dialed in on these dying off sockeye salmon. This bear approached us while we were fishing. And when that happens, you know, I tell my people, stay calm. Obviously, reel the fishing rods in. You know, not time for that. Sit down and, you know, just be cool, right? I'm not necessarily worried about them creating a reaction with the bear. I'm worried about them, you know, maybe bumping somebody over, right, or causing a scene.
0: Others just want to make themselves useful. This one clocked in for trash duty.

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1: Sink or swim tonight. Ashley Strohmeyer is taking on Julia Banderas to win an American flag cable knit sweater from the Fox Shop. Ladies, I have to say, this is one of our best prizes.
2: It is the best one so far.
3: It's very nice.
2: It's very nice.
1: Well, how nice are you going to play tonight?
2: Oh, gosh.
3: We're willing to fight for it.
1: Yeah?
3: Yeah, I want this sweater.
1: That will be good television.
3: I do. I love it.
1: All right. Swole Mates is the category. Which Democrat says he respects Abdul because the Michigan commie can put up more weight than him in the gym? Zohran Mamdani or Mayor Pete? Ooh.
3: Ooh.
4: He can lift a lot more than I can. And I think that is, we should give him his respect in that way. I don't think in any way this man is a mini Mamdani.
1: Okay. The sweater is halfway on, Julie. Here we go.
3: Mamdani is a commie, of course.
1: That's right.
3: Of course it's Mamdani.
1: That's right. Pillow talk. Who's complaining about the couch inside the Oval Office? Saying if you don't have a pillow, you sink down in it. Judge Jeanine or Marco Rubio?
2: This is a news anchor thing. Yeah. Like, this is a host thing.
5: What happened is in that couch, if you don't have a pillow behind your back, you kind of sink. So I looked at the pictures. Oh, this is terrible.
2: Sorry, Jeanine.
3: Jeanine is very small, so I thought she wanted a pillow. I'm shocked.
1: All right. You're still up one, Julie.
3: Uh-huh.
1: Category is clown show. Which Fox host opened a show dressed as a circus ringmaster surrounded by contortionists? Charles Payne or Jimmy Fallon?
3: I hate to say it, they both actually dress like circus freaks.
6: Ladies and gentlemen, boys and girls of all ages, welcome to the greatest show on earth.
1: Yes.
2: I'm still in it.
3: I was so close.
1: You guys are all tied up. This is it.
3: Charles Payne's suits are weird.
1: Here it is. Stupid Cupid. Which Fox News bachelor said he wants to go on the dating show Love is Blind? Lawrence Jones or Bill Malusion?
3: Oh. Here we go.
2: No, I heard him say
7: it. If I were to pick one, it would probably be Love is Blind.
3: Wait, that doesn't count. He lied.
1: Julie,
3: I know Lawrence would never go on the...
1: You had one sleeve of the sweater on. And she stole your sweater.
2: Now I'm going to have to fight for my prize.
1: Now you have to fight her for it.
3: Give it to the in-laws.
2: Oh, yes.
3: I hear they're going to be very grateful.
1: Now, you guys barely made it in for the show, right?
2: Both of us almost missed. A little wet outside.
3: I came up in a boat.
2: We both walked in within 25 minutes.
3: I saw the security guard sitting in your car.
2: Yeah, because I don't think I turned it off.
3: To park.
1: Well, thank God, because Johnny almost filled in. That would have been bad for everyone, especially Johnny. Well, thank you guys for coming in. 2 hours on the way home. Have fun.
3: Yeah, no, great.
1: Too bad we didn't get you the wine this
3: time. I want a complimentary sweater.
1: All right, next time. I forgot I have it. I'm going on assignment. I will be back in a week, and try not to miss me. Time for texts. Larry from Texas, it's Friday. Party on, Jesse. Party on, Larry. Don from St. Helens, Oregon. Dems have a big tent. So do Barnum and Bailey. Charles Payne would fit right in. Scott from Lexington, Virginia. Thanks for bringing Caroline Sunshine on tonight. Her words were invigorating. You know, Caroline has been especially inspiring the last couple episodes. We're very, very proud of her. Mike, Rock Springs, Wyoming. Gavin's presidential slogan would be Hands Across America. What is with the hands thing in him? Dave from Albany. Did Kamala just explain cooking? Indeed, she did. So what you need to understand is you have to prepare the food, and then you have to serve the food, and then people eat the food. Sue from Homosassa, Florida. I've been to Homosassa, Florida. Let's just say it's a very small town. If Kamala likes to cook so much, she should work the burger line, like Trump. I mean, she did say she worked at McDonald's. Heather from Colorado Springs. If real men don't use straws, what did we see you doing on the Five today? Had to do it. It's called television. Sometimes we do things on television for flair. Kevin from Saginaw, Michigan. Somebody get those seals a cigarette. That was nasty. My producers should have pixelated that. We accidentally showed seal sex on live television. I don't know if anything was consummated. I don't even know if they were married. But that was gross. And we apologize. It is a family show. The... I'm just happy. Do we still have the girls here? Girls,
3: this is awesome. Sorry.
1: Did you see all the seals having sex on the beach?
2: And let's not replay it again.
3: No, I actually want to see.
1: Can we cue that back up?
3: It's a really weird part of. They're not going to have that regular. You know how this.
1: Nah, there's not enough time to do it. But it was. I don't know if it was consensual, because one of the seals was just lying on its side, and the other seal just mounted her and was just kind of like.
3: Isn't that how most animals do it? No, the female never wants it. She just lays there.
1: How do you know?
3: I'm just saying. I heard.
1: Can you talk to animals?
3: I'm talking about wild animals, not humans.
1: Okay.
2: She's like Dr. Right. Doolittle.
1: I'm not going to say anything because I'm going on assignment. People are going to think I was suspended.
3: I know.
1: That's all for tonight. Have a good show. To me. I'm Waters. This is My World.
8: This is House Call for Health. New research suggests multiple cups of your morning joe may not hurt your heart's health. A recent statement published by the American Heart Association says consuming up to 5 8-ounce cups of coffee a day, that's about 400 milligrams of caffeine, is generally safe for most adults. The association says this can even be linked to lower risk of certain heart conditions, like heart failure, heart disease, and stroke in some individuals. The AHA says these findings apply to black coffee and that adding sugar, syrups, or cream likely reduces its potential health benefits. The study says some of the health benefits of coffee may be due to other antioxidant and anti-inflammatory compounds in the drink, and that more research is needed to better

0: or understand caffeine's impact on the body. The association also says energy drinks can increase the risk of high blood pressure and irregular heart rhythm. For more health news, go to foxnewshealth.com. House Call for Health. I'm Lisa Brady, Fox News.
1: I'm Gianna Gelosi with your Fox True Crime Minute. A shocking twist in the Brian Koberger case as the convicted killer who pleaded guilty to murdering four University of Idaho students is now trying to withdraw that plea and stand trial. Koberger, who's representing himself, filed a petition for post-conviction relief. It's a way to challenge a conviction outside of the appeals process. He plans to argue that he had bad counsel that convinced him to falsely confess when he pleaded guilty to stabbing Ethan Chapin, Kaylee Gonsalves, Madison Mogan, and Zanna Kernodle to death at an off campus home in 2022. In a statement to the New York Times, Koberger says, quote, "My actual innocence is my truth, and the plea, hinged on by false promises and blatant disinformation, must be withdrawn." He claims his lawyers failed to disclose or review exculpatory evidence and made misleading promises about what life in prison would look like. Koberger is currently serving four consecutive life sentences with no possibility of parole. There's more on this story at foxnews.com or subscribe to the Fox True Crime Podcast. I'm Gianna Gelosi with your Fox True Crime Minute.
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3: A close vote. I'm Paul Stevens, Fox News. The U.S. Senate early today confirming Todd Blanch as Attorney General. The vote there 50-49. Our Chad Pergram on Capitol Hill talking about some bills that did not pass.
4: They did not pass the Save America Act. That's something that a lot of conservatives said we have to get passed before the August recess. In fact, they are going on recess here. They're going to have these brief pro forma sessions over the next 5 weeks. In fact, the next legislative session in the Senate is going to be September 15th. They didn't have the votes to pass a budget resolution that would allow them to deal with some election integrity issues. And they also didn't pass a college sports bill. There was some thought that they might be able to do some sort of a test vote on that. President Trump put out a tweet on Truth Social saying that, he was very concerned about trying to get this done, wanted them to stay in session in August to say, hey, you know, this is important. Stay in session, get it done.
3: And the Senate also passing its version of a bill to avoid a government shutdown. Talks over the reopening of the Strait of Hormuz still ongoing, but there's some conflicting info being released.
5: Some very different messages coming out of Iran. It's tough to decide which faction to believe. On one hand, in Parliament, talk about perhaps trying to ban Israeli and U.S. ships from the Strait of Hormuz. At the same time, other Iranian officials talking about real progress on talks to reopen the Strait of Hormuz. The negotiations with Oman have made tremendous progress. President Trump has said he's played an active personal role in those negotiations, and he could expect an announcement on them as early as today. Iran has been demanding fees for any ships that go through the Strait of Hormuz. That position has been rejected by the U.S.
3: Fox's Steve Harrigan in Tel Aviv. The Pentagon yanking access of former U.S. Air Force Secretary Frank Kendall to get to any classified info, barring him from holding any sensitive position, alleging he disclosed sensitive info about the new Air Force One. America's

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1: Voters in Hawaii casting ballots in a primary race.
2: Hawaii voters are going to the polls to make their choices in state primaries for governor, House, and a number of state lawmakers. About half of 25 state Senate seats and all 51 state House seats are up this year. Incumbent Democratic Governor Josh Green faces three primary challengers in his race, with two Republicans running for the GOP gubernatorial nomination. Five Democrats and four Republicans are seeking their party's nominations to succeed Democratic Lieutenant Governor Sylvia Luke, who pleaded not guilty last month to bribery charges stemming from her 2022 campaign.

0: when she was a state lawmaker. And Congressman Ed Case has four primary challengers in his reelection bid to represent the 1st District. Tanya J. Powers, Fox News.
1: The Food and Drug Administration investigating 10 outbreaks of foodborne illnesses in the U.S. Jonathan Sary in Atlanta at the home of the Centers for Disease Control and Prevention.
2: Fresh produce is at the center of multiple public health investigations. Former CDC Director Tom Frieden, who now leads the global health nonprofit Resolve to Save Lives, says a complex international food supply chain requires robust inspections at the source.
3: Though we grow great food here, if we want the range and the cost that we get, we need to get food from all over the world. And that means we need to track how safe the growing practices are.
2: According to the Congressional Research Service, the FDA physically examines only about 2% of all imported food because of the sheer volume.
1: Current investigations include those into jalapenos and iceberg lettuce, both imported from Mexico. A drone enters Bulgarian airspace and explodes close to an international gas pipeline shortly after crossing the border from Romania. No casualties or damages to buildings. Unclear where the drone originated, whether or not it was connected to Russia or Ukraine.

0: for disease control and prevention.
1: Fresh produce is at the center of multiple public health investigations. Former CDC Director Tom Frieden, who now leads the global health nonprofit Resolve to Save Lives, says a complex international food supply chain requires robust inspections at the source.
2: Though we grow great food here, if we want the range and the cost that we get, we need to get food from all over the world. And that means we need to track how safe the growing practices are.
1: According to the Congressional Research Service, the FDA physically examines only about 2% of all imported food because of the sheer volume.
0: Current investigations include those into jalapenos and iceberg lettuce, both imported from Mexico. A drone enters Bulgarian airspace and explodes close to an international gas pipeline shortly after crossing the border from Romania. No casualties or damages to buildings. Unclear where the drone originated, whether or not it was connected to Russia or...

0: atop Fox News headquarters in New York City. Always seeking solutions, never sowing division. It's Brian Kilmeade.
1: This is the Brian Kilmeade Radio Show. It is your humble D.C. correspondent and Fox and Friends Weekend co-host, Griff Jenkins, picking up for Brian today as he's got, hopefully, a well-deserved vacation day. And you heard in that opening, the show never seeks division. And we didn't seek division in the Democrat Party, but there is division. Make no mistake for anybody watching. And with the successful campaign, the primary challenge out in Michigan, Abdul El-Sayed says he's a doctor, not a socialist. He's a scientist, not a socialist. But make no mistake, he is clearly leaning into the same socialist policies that have been touted for years by people like Bernie Sanders, like OC. When you talk about universal health care for all, and taking on billionaires and instituting a wealth tax, and as of late, a absolute drumbeat to abolish ICE. Here was Dr. Abdul El-Sayed on CNN trying to define what exactly he is. Cut 7.
2: I think we've built a movement around the idea that we can get money out of politics, put money in pockets, pass Medicare for all. I think right now the question that people are asking is not where do you stand on the left-right spectrum on a series of issues that people talk about on CNN.

0: From high atop Fox News headquarters in New York City, always seeking solutions, never sowing division, it's Brian Kilmeade.
1: This is the Brian Kilmeade Radio Show. It is your humble D.C. correspondent and Fox and Friends Weekend co-host, Griff Jenkins, picking up for Brian today as he's got, hopefully, a well-deserved vacation day. And you heard in that opening, the show never seeks division. And we didn't seek division in the Democrat Party, but there is division. Make no mistake for anybody watching. And with the successful campaign, the primary challenge out in Michigan, Abdul El-Sayed says he's a doctor, not a socialist. He's a scientist, not a socialist. But make no mistake, he is clearly leaning into the same socialist policies that have been touted for years by people like Bernie Sanders, like OC. When you talk about universal health care for all, and taking on billionaires and instituting a wealth tax, and as of late, a absolute drumbeat to abolish ICE. Here was Dr. Abdul El-Sayed on CNN trying to define what exactly he is. Cut 7.
2: I think we've built a movement around the idea that we can get money out of politics, put money in pockets, pass Medicare for all. I think right now the question that people are asking is not where do you stand on the left-right spectrum on a series of issues that people talk about on CNN. I think the questions that people are asking is who's going to help me afford my housing? Who's going to help me afford my groceries? Who's going to make sure I can see a doctor if I get sick? I'm interested in answering those questions. I'm not a socialist, but I am a scientist. And so I like empirically driven answers to hard problems. I like to solve them.
1: Joining us on the Newsmaker line is Julian Epstein, former chief counsel of the House Judiciary Committee and staff director to the House Oversight Committee Democrats. He's also, for full disclosure, a longtime friend of mine and someone that I have often sought the advice to get a pulse and a read on what's going on in the Democrat Party. Julian, it's great to have you. Thanks for joining us. And, you know, you heard, I mean, what do you make of, obviously, this was a big deal. This was a big, I mean, we've seen more than 40 DSA-aligned candidates win in recent primaries all over the country, but this one in Michigan is significant, and you do see there El-Sayed trying to kind of distance himself from the socialist label. Will he succeed, and what do you make of all this?
3: Well, Griff, it is great to be with you, and yeah, I was trying to count the number of decades that we've been friends. It's long, and it dates both of us, but I've enjoyed our friendship. You know, I don't think El-Sayed or any of the other Democrats running in the general election who ran as DSA types are going to be able to distance themselves. And I don't think it's fair to call them socialists. I think they're more extreme than Scandinavian style socialists. I think this is third worldism that talks about getting rid of our political institutions, our cultural institutions, and our economic institutions, eliminating the democratic free market. And I think there's also sort of a red-green alliance here where they are aligning themselves with Mideast jihadist terrorists. Sayed in particular has made excuses or given cover to countless numbers of jihad acts of terror, including in a Michigan school where he said after a deadly attack on a Michigan school that hurt people, meaning that if you have some grievance in the Middle East, I think in this case it was a bombing in Lebanon, then there's some more relative justification for attacking Jews in Michigan. Bizarre reasoning for a guy who claims to be a scientist. You know, I think the clip you played shows an empty set of ideas. I think taking money out of politics isn't going to happen. It's a constitutional matter, and the Supreme Court has ruled on that. So I think that's selling a lie to the people. I think also selling a lie to the people is Medicare for all. Interesting to note, his wife doesn't take Medicare and Medicaid patients in her psychiatric practice, so he's a hypocrite. And it would require getting rid of private health insurance, an employer-based health insurance for almost 200 million people, and most of those people are opposed to it. So the politics aren't there. Also, in places where you see it, this kind of socialized medicine idea, places like Britain, for example, I think there were 15,000 deaths last year because of people waiting to get health.

0: care treatment, and they're with the waiting list in the socialized system. It's not politically practical, and there's no science that says it's going to deliver better health care to more people. So I think the socialists sell a lie, not just on having no real ideas. If you notice in Syed's platform, he doesn't really spell out how he's going to get Medicare for all, or what it means, or what the terms would be, or how it would be paid for. It would involve massive tax increases for the middle class. So these are pipe dreams. These are lies that these folks are telling, because you have to understand, Griff, that most of these people, Syed, for example, he went to medical school, but didn't have a medical license because he didn't complete his residency. Most of these people have never done anything. Mandami never had a job. AOC was a bartender. Mandami never had a job to speak of. AOC was a bartender. Kiros in Colorado was fired from her job as a lawyer at a law firm. Most of these people have never done anything, so they don't know how to build. What they know how to do is take from other people and then tear down institutions. So they're deconstructionists, and they're moochers for the most part. They think the only interesting thing about wealth is not how to generate it, but how to redistribute it. And that's not how this country was built. And the key question for the Democratic Party now is, what are you going to do about this? Are you going to confuse the notion of a big tent that includes bigots and anti-Semites? Are you going to confuse the notion of a big tent with abdication of your responsibility? And the responsibility of the partnership of the party is to make sure the party represents a coherent set of ideas. And when you begin to welcome bigotry, and I think Syed is a bigot, when you begin to welcome bigotry into your midst, you've lost any moral legitimacy.
1: Well, and you know, to your point, Julian, you can say that you think that El Sayed is a bigot or these anti-Semitic, and someone could say, well, that's Julian's opinion or Griff's opinion. It doesn't matter. Look at who you keep company with. El Sayed has been campaigning at every turn with this clearly anti-Semitic influencer, Hassan Piker, who has said, among other things, that America deserved 9/11. I play a little cut of his latest ripping voters for being Islamophobic. This is cut 9. Listen to this.
2: Everyone being like, Abdullah's a ton of work to do mending bridges. Here's the take nuke for you, okay? You are all unbelievably Islamophobic pieces of okay? You literally called the dude a terrorist for months on end, and now you're gonna sit there and be like, well, you know, you really gotta come to me now. Like, what are you talking about? Do you want to win or not?
1: So that's who El Sayed is constantly campaigning with, and he had many opportunities to disassociate with him. Instead, he leaned in, doubled down. That's Hassan Piker now literally talking about anyone that opposes him. And I think that when you see in the last 24 hours, Chuck Schumer, the minority leader, the most powerful Jewish leader in the Democrat Party in Washington, come out, do an about face after endorsing his opponent in the primary and endorsing, giving a full throttle endorsement. Schumer is now endorsed fully, saying he's going to get behind El Sayed. It's just stunning to me to watch something like that happen. That's actually significant. I mean, this is a guy, Chuck Schumer wrote a book about anti-Semitism last year.
0: Yep. Well, I think Schumer is an emasculated shell of his former self, and he's scared. And that's the problem with the postmodern liberal, is they're weak leaders, and they confuse ideas, again, like big time, with abdication of their responsibility. As for Hassan Piker, I mean, here's a guy who is a fanboy of every communist oppressive dictator from the old USSR to Mao. Chairman Mao, who was responsible for somewhere between 40 and 80 million murders of his own people in China. Syed, for his part, he says the only Jewish state in the world doesn't have a right to exist. And then he says, I don't want to offend people that like the Iranian Ayatollah because they might be my voters.
1: Right.
0: And the number, I mean, he is reported to have received funds from CAIR, a organization that has been designated, I believe, by the federal government as a front group for the Muslim Brotherhood, a terrorist organization, and who was an unindicted conspirator in the Holy Land Five trial of so-called aid workers who raised money for Hamas in Texas a couple decades ago. So I think the facts speak for themselves. And I think Schumer typifies the weak-kneed Democrat that is so thirsty for power that they will sacrifice their moral core. And Schumer knows that Syed is I think a bigot. I think it's fair to say he's a bigot. I mean, the list of his covers mm-hmm. for the Islamist jihadist movement is endless. And you know, Griff, this is doesn't pain me to say it. I say it because I think Democrats have to take a position. I'm going to be supporting Mike Rogers. Mike Rogers. I'm going to be raising money for Mike Rogers because I think he's the normie candidate. I think he's the moderate centrist candidate. Mm-hmm. And I don't want to be part of a team that will have people like Syed in it.
1: Wow, that's remarkable. And I appreciate your honesty. And I wonder, Julian, if that decision is born a little bit out of lifelong patriotic American Democrats who are worried that the Democrat Party is about to hand the keys to this dangerous progressive socialist, call it what you will, wing of the party, who are making very clear their intention, as you mentioned, is to come in and deconstruct.
0: Yeah, I think we should stop calling them socialists, too. I think this is a cover for them. I think they're much more radical than socialists. You know, the socialists in Scandinavia or even the UK, for example, don't want to tear down the political institutions or necessarily even the free market. They do want some industries socialized. This is much more than that. And yes, I think you put it exactly right. I think my decision to support Rogers is the thinking of a lifelong person who is very patriotic towards this country, who believes in freedom, who believes in the ideals of the founding fathers, who believes that the free market is the greatest anti-poverty program ever developed at any time in human civilization, and believes that what is happening right now is that postmodern liberalism is failing. What is postmodern liberalism? It's essentially two things. It's the welfare state and it's identity politics. And the problem with the welfare state is the welfare state never produces outcomes that are satisfactory to anyone.
1: Right.
0: Look at education, for example. We're spending in New York City $40,000 plus per student in the New York public schools, and very few of them can read or do any math. And with healthcare, for example, Obamacare promised us it would curb the increase in premiums. Instead, premiums have doubled, and government spending, mortgaging our children's future, is going, you know, through the window. So postmodern liberalism fails, and the answer that the postmodern liberal thinks or the progressive thinks is appropriate is to just double down, just spend more of the welfare, mm-hmm. grow the welfare state to be more and more bloated and mortgage our children's future. We're $2 trillion in debt every single year right now. I can't understand how Republicans are going along with this, by the way. I think Republicans are abdicating their historical commitment to a balanced budget. Mm. So that's one part of postmodern liberalism. The other part of postmodern liberalism that's failing is identity politics, because all it does is blackpill a population to thinking the most important thing about you is your identity, and that if you're a certain identity, you're forever a victim. And it takes away the American idea that this is a opportunity society, the best opportunity society we've ever had, mm-hmm. and you have agency to, you know, reach for the sky. And so these two ideas of the welfare state and identity politics are not only toxic to our culture, but they are failing. They don't produce results. Right. And what that does, if you're a progressive or a postmodern liberal, is it means you double down on these ideas rather than going back to the idea that built this country, which is you have to build. We're a country of builders.
1: Right.
0: And the thing that has done more for the world in terms of alleviating poverty and increasing our standard of living is the free market that doesn't, you know, unnecessarily redistribute wealth. it uses wealth that's generated by successful people to invest.

0: invest in the next generation of the Industrial Revolution.
1: Right.
0: Everything that we take for granted is a result of innovation. Innovation occurs as a result of investment, investing in new technologies. Yep. You want to start saying, let's tax every successful person. They don't have a right to a certain return on their investment. Guess what's going to happen? Innovation is going to grind to a halt and our standard of living is going to plummet.
1: That is absolutely well said, because ultimately capitalism in the free market has lifted more people into better lives than any other system. It may not be perfect, but no one can compare to it. Julian Epstein, great insight as always, my friend. Look forward to staying in touch and seeing how things play out with you supporting Mike Rogers. Thanks, Julian.
0: Likewise, Griff. Good to be with you.
1: All right. This is the Brian Kilmeade Show. I'm Griff Jenkins, and we have a whole lot more. Giddy up.
2: Both sides, all opinions. It's Brian Kilmeade.

0: If you're interested in it, Brian's talking about it. You're with Brian Kilmeade.
1: I'm interested. I'm Griff Jenkins, your humble DC correspondent and Fox and Friends Weekend co-host, filling in for Brian today. You know, we just talked with Julian Epstein about the socialist. I call him socialist. It's important in politics, and it applies here. Listen to what politicians, in this case, Democratic socialists, say because they plan to do what they say. This is Pennsylvania primary winner Chris Robb, Democratic socialist, talking to Hannity. Cut 11.
2: Do you want to abolish ICE?
3: Absolutely. And dismantle the immigrant concentration camps.
2: Do you want to defund the Department of War?
3: We need to radically reduce how much money we're spending with the Pentagon. Absolutely. Our war budget is radically larger than every other country combined.
2: Do you want to end all deportations?
3: Do I want to end all deportations? We want to make sure that there's an immigration system that is fair, just, and efficient. And we don't have that system. There was a bipartisan bill in the Senate that was moving towards that. But your president tried to kill that in order to be president again.
2: Well, he's also your president. You do live in the United States, whether you like it or not. Would you like to eliminate cash bail and establish a wealth tax?
3: Absolutely.
1: That is Chris Robb. He is the Democratic Socialist of America candidate in Pennsylvania running for the House. He went on to also, Hannity asked him, whether or not he wants to defund police and abolish prisons. And Rob wanted to basically get into a semantic argument over the word police and the term and what policing is. Listen to them. Listen to what they are saying. The free stuff, that's the bait. It's getting young people interested. Free stuff. Yeah, I like free stuff. Who doesn't like free stuff? That's the bait. The goal is the fundamental dismantling of our institutions, our absolute freedoms, and our capitalism. Don't buy it. This is Griff Jenkins on the Brian Kilmeade Show. A whole lot more when we come back.
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4: Fox News, I'm Angelo Bavaro. The Senate approved Todd Blanche as Attorney General.
5: On this vote, the yeas are 50, the nays are 49. The nomination...

0: is confirmed.
1: Republican holdout Senator Bill Cassidy announced his support yesterday. GOP Senators Susan Collins and Lisa Murkowski joined Democrats in opposition. President Trump says he's planning to appeal to the Supreme Court after a lower court ordered the halt of construction on the White House ballroom.
2: Federal appeals court affirming 2-1 that whether, quote, a massive ballroom should be constructed is for Congress to decide and not a matter for executive self-help.
1: Fox's Chanley Painter, a spokesperson for Iran's IRGC, says the Strait of Hormuz will only reopen if the U.S. accepts Iran's terms, adding the reopening is independent of talks between Iran and Oman. 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
1: This committee and the American people have a right to know why Dr. Fauci's agency funded dangerous research at the Wuhan Institute of Virology and what role he played in approving and overseeing it. Why he told his colleagues to delete emails. Why he told them to delete emails and then delete the deleted file. What was he told in January 2020? What was said on those calls? What his agency did with and for the intelligence community, and whether knowing what he knows now, he still believes that the risks were worth taking. Documents tell only part of the story. Many of these questions can be answered only by Dr. Fauci. He answered none of them.
2: That was Senator Rand Paul, chairman of the Senate Homeland Security Committee, as his committee voted to hold Anthony Fauci in contempt of Congress and sending that on to the Department of Justice. I'm Griff Jenkins on the Brian Kilmeade Show, and we are lucky to have our resident legal professor and all-around smart guy and good friend Jonathan Turley joining us on the line. Professor, walk us through this so we all know now what has happened. It's gone to the DOJ. It's in their hands. How do you see this playing out?
3: Well, thank you, Griff. It's great to be with you. The status of this is a little bit telescoped and reduced, because normally a referral of this kind comes from the Senate as a whole. So these votes in committee go to the floor, and then the Senate has to decide whether it wants to hold someone in contempt. Chairman Paul decided to circumvent that and make a direct referral to the Department of Justice. That is controversial, and it could create an added wrinkle here, because technically this is just the vote of a handful of senators. Putting that aside, the question is, can Fauci be held for contempt? And I want to preface the answer to that, Griff, by noting that having the right to do something doesn't mean it's the right thing to do. I don't think this was the right thing to do. Fauci has testified repeatedly in hearings and depositions. He was always at risk of a perjury charge if he lied. If anything, he's in a stronger position in this hearing after being given a sweeping pardon by Joe Biden going back to 2014. What has changed is that his diaries directly contradict statements he made to the public. And the public should have had the right to hear from him. At least I would have thought that Fauci would view over a million deaths in the United States to warrant his speaking directly to these questions. He didn't. So the question is, does the pardon constitute a form of immunity where he doesn't have any need to invoke the privilege? So the privilege can only be used if you can be punished, if you could incriminate yourself and be charged. What the committee's saying is, you got this pardon, and that means you can't be charged for any conduct or comments made

0: with regard to the questions we're asking you. So it's just like we gave you immunity. You have to testify because there's really no danger of self-incrimination. Well, what Fauci is saying is, well, that's not true. There are state investigations in the field right now. I may be asked questions outside of what was covered by the pardon. And so there's a lingering threat against me. Now, those are two very plausible arguments, and this is a very murky area. Most people will be surprised. There's a very sparse number of cases in this area. But, you know, if there is an advantage in court, I think it would go towards Fauci. The reason is that courts view this as a core right within our jurisprudence. They tend to read it broadly. I think they are likely to say that as long as there's any lingering potential threat of criminality, he has the right to invoke the privilege, even though he has that that pardon.
1: That's great insight. And, you know, I'm wondering, and to be clear, so that all of our listeners understand, we don't even know if the DOJ is actually going to pick this up. There's even a scenario, I believe, Jonathan, where the DOJ says, no, we're not picking it up. But if they do pick it up, there's one thought that Fauci may have waived his privilege and his constitutional right to invoke the Fifth Amendment by that opening statement that he gave last Wednesday, where he went on for a few minutes just eviscerating Rand Paul, accusing him of being obsessed with him and you know, just on a hunt to get him, to try and put him behind bars, and then invoke the Fifth 111 times. Is there any merit to that argument and that position?
0: You know, Griff, as you know, this has been a long debated issue as to when you have to invoke. So some people believe that if you make a statement before your invocation, it waives it. Because the rule on the privilege is that you can't pick and choose, right? You can't answer a question, then invoke, maybe answer another question, because otherwise the witness can then choose what questions can be asked of him or her. And, you know, so the argument here is that statement waived it in the same way that Lois Lerner waived her privilege when she had given a statement and the Congress held her in contempt.
1: Right.
0: And so the problem with that is the Obama administration chose not to prosecute. Now, that was the Obama administration. This is the Trump administration. So there is this ongoing debate as to that point. What Fauci would argue is, look, I made a very brief statement, but when I was asked a question, I immediately invoked. And that's going to have to be resolved by the courts. That's an really unclear question, in my view, as to whether the court will treat that as a waiver. Once again, I would have to give the slight advantage to Fauci, but I got to tell you, that one is even slighter than the first one.
1: It's going to be really something to watch. Hey, let me pick your brain and shift gears just a little bit, because I know you were following yesterday President Trump issuing two executive orders, signing them in the Oval Office, with regards to birth tourism and birthright citizenship. The first one expanded basically the categories of ineligible recipients for birthright citizenship. The second one is a little more specific and narrow, going after birthright tourism directly. As you see it from a legal perspective, because obviously, as our listeners know, Supreme Court shot down the president's original birthright citizenship case. Where do you see either of these two going?
0: Well, first, on a practical level, it's unlikely, in my view, that these two orders will make a significant reduction in the number of abuses of birthright citizenship. It's practically very difficult to deal with these issues. You know, there is no question that the administration has considerable authority under what's called Section 214 of the Immigration Act in denying visas. It also has, in fact, prosecuted people for engaged in birth tourism. So they can certainly make a renewed and enhanced effort in that regard, targeting some of these Chinese companies, for example, that bring hundreds of people over. They make a huge amount of money.
1: Mm-hmm.
0: But once someone's in the country, it's pretty hard to prove that they came to the country for the purpose of giving birth. it becomes a question of intent, and they have a right to review. So any effort to denaturalize a child born in those circumstances, it's going to have a tough going. The problem remains the Supreme Court decision. The Supreme Court said that if you give birth as a foreign citizen in the United States, that child is a U.S. citizen. That is the constitutional rule as it stands, which is why I've suggested and others have suggested that we might need a constitutional amendment that, in my view, birthright citizenship is a perfectly moronic policy. It has been rejected by the vast majority of countries. Even countries that had it at one time got rid of it because it's crazy. You cannot have that type of rule, and you lose control effectively of who constitutes a citizen in the United States. But the problem with that is that the Democrats are opposing any effort in this area. So, for example, the orders include an effort to say that if you're in the territories and you give birth, that child will not be given automatic citizenship. Mm-hmm. Now, that's important for birth tourism because a lot of these Chinese companies are going to places like Guam and Saipan to try to get people in these territories, give birth, and then go back to China. The problem is that would require legislation, and there is a bill in Congress to do that, but again, the Democrats have blocked it.
1: Yeah, that's a great point, actually. In fact, I thought it was fascinating. Senator Josh Hawley talked about going after the birthright or the birth tourism. Listen to this. I get your reaction. This is cut 20.
2: Justice Thomas, I thought, made this point very powerfully in that Supreme Court case. He recounted the history. The

0: the constitutional rule as it stands, which is why I've suggested and others have suggested that we might need a constitutional amendment. That, you know, in my view, birthright citizenship is a perfectly moronic policy. It has been rejected by the vast majority of countries, even countries that had it at one time, got rid of it because it's crazy. You cannot have that type of rule, and you lose control effectively of what who constitutes a citizen of the United States. But the problem with that is that the Democrats are opposing any effort in this area. So, for example, the orders include an effort to say that if you're in the territories and you give birth, that child will not be given automatic citizenship. Mm-hmm. Now, that's important for birth tourism because a lot of these Chinese companies are going to places like Guam and Saipan to try to get people in these territories, give birth, and then go back to China. The problem is that that would require legislation, and there is a bill in Congress to do that, but again, the Democrats have blocked it.
1: Yeah, that's a great point, actually. In fact, I thought it was fascinating. Senator Josh Hawley talked about going after the birthright or the birth tourism. Listen to this. I get your reaction. This is cut 20.
2: Justice Thomas, I thought, made this point very powerfully in that Supreme Court case. He recounted the history, the Civil War history, the Reconstructionary history of these amendments. This is not what those amendments were written to address, not even close. This is a huge abuse of our system. The president's right to go after it.
1: And he's talking about going after birth tourism. And, you know, Jonathan, from the 4 years of the Biden border crisis that I covered, I recall one very specific moment. I was down late at night. We were covering all the groups coming across or coming across in hundreds in Mission, Texas. And a woman came across within 30 minutes, right there after crossing the border, 100 yards from it, you get to this one bar where they've been going across in Mission, Texas, and a woman gave birth literally next to a dumpster. And of course, they called the ambulance and the baby and the mother were okay. And, you know, it just really reminded me of the number of pregnant women. And when I went in the caravans down in Mexico, pregnant women would make that trek. And then you look at what we are seeing that you mentioned, these maternity houses and places like San Francisco, where people are paying tens of thousands of dollars to do it. You're right when you say it would take Congress to act, but is there any will? Like, will it get done? Or is that just one of these things where we can talk about it and we're like, this seems like an abuse of the system, but yet nothing gets done?
0: Yeah, that's a really good question, Griff. It's hard to say. You know, I actually don't agree with people saying, look, the polls show that the American citizens approve of birthright citizenship. Citizens have never been given that choice. This has always been a matter of the courts. And there are good faith arguments on both sides on the 14th Amendment. There were drafters on both sides who actually created this language. Some believed it didn't include birthright citizenship. Some did. So this has been a debate since the actual ratification of the 14th Amendment. The question is, what are we going to do now? You know, you can disagree with the Supreme Court's decision, but it is the Supreme Court's decision. That leaves either a change in the court, this was only a one-vote margin in a future case, or a constitutional amendment. I happen to think that if we could get a constitutional amendment to the states and actually have this national debate, that citizens will change their view on this, as they did in other countries, because it's loony. It is loony to say that someone could be here for 30 seconds, give birth, and that person is a citizen. Mm-hmm. But we have to have that debate. Now, in the Supreme Court decision, Justice Kavanaugh voted against the Trump orders for different reasons, but said that he doesn't actually believe the 14th Amendment doesn't contain a right to birthright citizenship. He suggested a way of attacking particularly birth tourism with legislation. So, you know, these executive orders are not the legislative proposal that Kavanaugh was talking about. The question is whether Congress can ever get to the point that they draw a line here. And the Democrats are going to have to face this more and more. You know, they say, oh, well, we don't like birth, you know, tourism. Well, then do something about it. You know, that's the point of having some of these legislative proposals.
1: We'll see where that appetite and will goes, particularly as we approach the midterms and we see the rise of

0: these progressive left, many of them Democratic socialist candidates, not going to be their top priority if they get into office. Jonathan Turley, thank you for joining us. Always the best legal insight around. Have a great weekend, my friend.
1: Thanks, Griff. You too.
0: All right. That is Professor Jonathan Turley giving us the legal lesson of the day. I'm Griff Jenkins on the Brian Kilmeade Show. We will be back.
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0: suggested a way of attacking particularly birth tourism with legislation. So, you know, these executive orders are not the legislative proposal that Kavanaugh was talking about. The question is whether Congress can ever get to the point that they draw a line here. And the Democrats are going to have to face this more and more. You know, they say, oh, well, we don't like birth, you know, tourism. Well, then do something about it. You know, that's the point of having some of these legislative proposals.
1: We'll see where that appetite and will goes, particularly as we approach the midterms and we see the rise of these progressive left, many of them Democratic socialist candidates, not going to be their top priority if they get into office. Jonathan Turley, thank you for joining us. Always the best legal insight around. Have a great weekend, my friend.
0: Thanks, Rick. You too.
1: All right. That is Professor Jonathan Turley giving us the legal lesson of the day. I'm Griff Jenkins on the Brian Kilmeade Show. We will be back.
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1: It is fast and it is fun. It is the Brian Kilmeade Show. I am Griff Jenkins filling in for Brian on this Friday. And I'm having fun. Because do you know what? Yesterday on this show, we had Steve Smith, the legendary Carolina Panthers wide receiver, talking about the Hall of Fame inductees, Drew Brees and others, this weekend. And it was such a great interview. But I did not realize that last night, football, NFL football would be back before my eyeballs on a television. The true story. I literally was looking at my FanDuel. I only bet $10 every time. That's my rule, and I usually lose. But when I'm watching the Mets lose up here in New York or my Nats getting crushed, I will put $10. It makes it more interesting to watch a game. I look at FanDuel last night when I'm sitting down at the bar at the hotel for a quick early dinner. I'm looking for a baseball game, and I see Hall of Fame game? Oh my goodness. The Panthers taking on the Arizona Cardinals. And granted, we all know it was going to be second and third stringers because it's preseason. But I was so excited and I thought, Steve Smith, it's a sign. I've got to bet on the Panthers. So I bet on the Panthers money line. But then I started watching the game and I stayed up past my bedtime. I got drawn in. And the Panthers were losing. My $10 was going to lose with like a minute left in the game. The Panthers are losing to the Cardinals 30-27. And in comes an undrafted backup, Haynes King. Haynes King, the ball in his hands for the Panthers. And here is how it ended.
2: Game on the line. King, he's going to step up. Pumps, runs, goal line. Is he in? Yes! Carolina wins!
1: King.
3: Look at him.
2: Whole team's out there mobbing him.
3: It's party time in Canton, Ohio.
1: It is party time. I would have run on the field if I could from Manhattan, New York. And I was, there we were. He went on, by the way, a 13-play, 65-yard drive. His stats for the night were 21 of 34, 180 yards. Had two passing touchdowns, but of course that game-winning clutch. But with that moment, the way it ended, football is back. And I might actually need

the pardon like Fauci had to get myself out of committing sacrilege here on Brian Kilmeade's radio show because he loves soccer. And I, too, was so into the World Cup and rooting for America's team and, of course, all of the games. In this studio, there's not one, not two, but three soccer balls at my feet. But can I just say that it was so refreshing, even with second and third stringers, to see people not do a drama queen fall down like they got hit. That part of soccer. In full disclosure, I played soccer, but in NFL football, that's why our American football is better than the world's football, because in the NFL, when you get hit, you know you got hit because you got hit. And we love the World Cup and Freddie and all the foreigners, but it is time, folks, for the NFL real American football to start.

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2: Overcoming concerns to confirmation. I'm Angelo Bavaro, Fox News. Todd Blanche was approved by the Senate as Attorney General, surviving defectors in the GOP who struggled to swallow his role in rolling out the nearly $2 billion anti-weaponization fund and IRS audit immunity for the president and his family.
3: The vote very tight, 50 to 49. The only senator not casting a ballot, Mitch McConnell, the former Senate Majority Leader, who's been out since the middle of June here. There were two Republican no's. Susan Collins, Republican of Maine, who has a tough reelection bid this fall. She announced her opposition a couple of days ago. And early Friday morning, you had Lisa Murkowski from Alaska, who also said she had met with Todd Blanche and just wasn't, committed to him at that stage. So this took it down to Bill Cassidy. He was the only person, the Republican senator from Louisiana, who was undecided on that side of the aisle, and he broke the logjam.
2: That is Fox's Chad Pergram. President Trump says he's planning to appeal to the U.S. Supreme Court after a lower court ordered the halt of construction on the White House ballroom.
4: Federal appeals court affirming 2-1 that whether, quote, a massive ballroom should be constructed is for Congress to decide and not a matter for executive self-help. And it cites the Constitution as assigning Congress, not the executive, the responsibility to decide proposed changes to the physical design of the White House, and that in order to move forward, the Trump administration must obtain Congress's authorization. Well, President Trump blasted the ruling on Truth Social, saying, in part, quote, we are presidents elected by the people of the United States of America.

0: and have many rights, including the right to fix, renovate, secure, protect, and beautify the White House grounds, which has been built and rebuilt and renovated and re-renovated, repaired, and simply made better.
1: Fox's Chinley Painter, America is listening.

0: trusts. Download it now.
1: Talks continue between the U.S. and Iran.
2: President Trump is speaking more realistically about the peace talks. He's not saying things are going great. He's saying things are going fine, and that the reason the United States has not hit Iran again is because he's trying to give peace a chance. It's not because we're out of ammo.
3: We have certain types of munitions that are very powerful, that we have unlimited, virtual unlimited supply. We have others where it's a little bit tighter.
2: We had been led to believe earlier in the week that the conflict could be over by now. It hasn't happened yet.
1: Fox's Peter Ducey, a spokesperson for Iran's IRGC, says the Strait of Hormuz will reopen if the U.S. accepts Iran's terms, adding the reopening is independent of talks between Iran and Oman. Several high-profile Democrats are rallying around Senate candidate Abdul El-Sayed after his primary victory in Michigan.
4: Former Vice President Kamala Harris is the latest high-profile Democrat to endorse progressive Michigan Senate nominee Abdul El-Sayed.
5: These elections will help determine what our government does on a whole lot of issues.
4: Sayed, who was critical of the Biden-Harris administration's handling of Gaza, supported the uncommitted movement against their renomination in 2024. When Harris became the nominee, he called her campaign's effort to sell joy, quote, nauseating. Now he's thanking Harris for the support, writing, "She understands the key role of control of the U.S. Senate plays in lowering prices for Michiganders and holding Trump accountable." Pete Buttigieg and Gavin Newsom will rally for El-Sayed in Michigan.
1: Fox's Mark Meredith. Four people, including a child, were killed in Russian attacks on Ukraine's capital and the surrounding region. This as Ukraine hit another oil refinery in Russia, according to local officials. Residents are enduring regular drone and missile barrages that Kyiv's depleted air defenses are struggling to counter.

0: determine what our government does on a whole lot of issues.
1: Syed, who was critical of the Biden-Harris administration's handling of Gaza, supported the uncommitted movement against their renomination in 2024. When Harris became the nominee, he called her campaign's effort to sell joy, quote, nauseating. Now he's thanking Harris for the support, writing, "She understands the key role of control of the U.S. Senate plays in lowering prices for Michiganders and holding Trump accountable." Pete Buttigieg and Gavin Newsom will rally for El Sayed in Michigan.
2: Fox's Mark Meredith. Four people, including a child, were killed in Russian attacks on Ukraine's capital and the surrounding region. This as Ukraine hit another oil refinery in Russia, according to local officials. Residents are enduring regular drone and missile barrages that Kyiv's depleted air defenses are struggling to counter.

0: 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It's Brian Kilmeade.
1: This is the Brian Kilmeade Show. It is a Friday in August. We have a whole lot lined up for you and no shortage of news. This is your humble DC correspondent, Griff Jenkins, and Fox and Friends weekend co-host. Thank you for joining us and listening. And let's get right to sort of the top story out there. Of course, we've got the jobs numbers report is out there. A lot of Democrats talking about that, saying it's a bad thing. We've got, obviously, the rise of Democratic Socialist and even more eyes on Wisconsin next week to see if Francesca Hong, which Bernie Sanders isn't even supporting, is out there. But the story that remains above the fold is what is happening in Iran and the American people getting a bit frustrated, and no doubt President Trump greatly frustrated along with Secretary Hegseth with the fact that Iran just simply says one thing and does another time and time again. President Trump showing really remarkable patience in his pursuit to get some sort of deal to avoid bloodshed, killing. He says he doesn't like the killing, but also not afraid. The first president in our lifetime that was willing to stand up to 47 years of death to America and death to Israel. But yet here we are. And now what was on the one track and still a top goal of President Trump to denuclearize Iran, that Iran cannot have a nuclear weapon because of the threat they pose not only to the United States, but to the world, particularly the Gulf allies. Gulf allies that Iran has continued to strike in places like Muwafaq Air Base in Jordan that killed two of our service members, and Prince Sultan Air Base in Saudi Arabia, and a just barrage on Ali Asalem in Kuwait and in Qatar. You name it, they continue. But what is fascinating is that in addition to the denuclearization is the situation in the Strait of Hormuz. And that seems to be the most pressing issue right now. We had General Jack Keane on talking about why he thinks that Iran thinks that they have this upper hand with regards to control of Hormuz. Play this one. Cut 7.
2: We all know what Iran wants. They believe this is a strategic asset. I'm telling you, they think this now has more leverage than the development and growth of a nuclear weapon. And why is that? Because their nuclear enterprise is largely under a mountain of rubble. So this is their prize that they believe they've got as a result of the war that has taken place. They're

0: not easily going to give it up, even through negotiations. They're going to want concessions out of us.
1: But President Trump saying that that strait will be opened and Iran will not control it and charge tolls. Joining us now for great insight, Vice Admiral Robert Harward. Admiral, thank you for joining us. You always have such a great insight. I don't know if you agree with General Keane's sort of take there that Iran thinks that they can control this strait.
2: I agree wholeheartedly with my shipmate. He's spot on. The straits are one of their most important elements of power right now. But one thing people are not talking about, and I think fascinating about the president's strategy and somewhat adds to his patience equation, is the financial strangulation of Iran. They have gone now 5 months with no revenue from their oil. That's absolutely crippling. The economy is just a disaster. They're in free fall with inflation, the ability to feed, the ability to pay their troops. This is where the president's really, outside of the military strikes, having the most impact. And I'm surprised, and we don't know because we're not hearing about it, have we also shut down their land routes? Because that's the only means they have now, moving large quantity of oil, much less getting help and support from Russia or China, who are the recipients, at least China, of the oil. Have we shut down their airspace? So I think this financial strangulation undermines the regime in ways we really have not calculated or at least talked about at a scale. And the straits, as the general has said, sure impacts our economics, but their economics is even more important in this equation. I think that's what's going to ultimately force them to capitulate, not negotiate, but agree to let free flow of commerce move because they need the money so badly.
1: It's an interesting prospect, Admiral, and I don't think a lot of people are talking about the shutting down of land routes. You've been a war planner. What would that look like?
2: Well, first you'd want to do it politically, since Pakistan was so hot to help with the negotiations. Would they be just as accommodating to shut down their borders flowing into Iran? You go to Azerbaijan, their northern boundaries, and then finally their boundaries on their west with Turkey. You can try to do that and should do that politically first. But if not, then military strikes to take out those avenues with overwatch. We could even put people, boots on the ground in those countries, Turkey, Azerbaijan and Pakistan, with a political accommodation to ensure the flow of commerce is going down. So you do additional steps like that, and the financial strangulation of Iran really drives the internal dynamics. When people can't get paid, when they can't eat, they'll be forced to turn on the regime. So I'm a big fan of this financial strategy and all the components that can enhance the pain and influence on the regime.
1: It's very, very fascinating. And you're talking about something that no one is talking about that should be. I'm sure in the Pentagon, in the Situation Room, they're talking about this. But this is an important thing. I don't know if you saw, Admiral, I was just looking this morning at various news sites, saw the New York Times had a story about apparently Pakistan, Turkey, and Saudi Arabia signed some sort of security pact of sorts. I don't have all the details on that, but does that tell you, does that play into a little bit of where you think this could go?
2: Well, I'd be disappointed and am disappointed. Look, Pakistan, Turkey, Azerbaijan, Europe, everyone knows how bad this regime is, what murderous thugs they are, and the threat they pose to everyone in the region, and how important the straits, much less the nuclear program, is. So I'm disappointed if any of those countries and everyone isn't involved in ensuring the long-term flow of commerce from the straits, nuclear programs, and the other components, be it funding Hezbollah, Hamas, and the Houthis, as well as missiles, drones, those components of power. At the end of the day, we have to address all of them. And I think for all these countries to come into a political alignment as a coalition against this regime is critical in support of the Iranian people. So the moral high ground is there for everyone. And it just still remains astonishing to me. We can't build that coalition for the long-term ramifications for to security and stability this represents to everyone, and how they can help with those financial strangulations politically without taking military action.
1: And you talk about that long-term stability. Boy, you can't overstate that, because obviously President Trump is looking to build upon the Abraham Accords from his first administration. And now he is presenting the entire Middle East for a game-changing reshaping of the situation, going from chaos to commerce, which would benefit everyone, and ultimately even a new regime in Iran. Let me ask you about the, let's go to the battlefield, because we seem to be winning. Every time we do something militarily, it is an undeniable success. However, it has yet to bring Iran to the negotiating table in good faith, or even to bring Iran to their knees, this regime. You have all of these different negotiators from Iran, Ghalibaf and others, but yet it does seem that the IRGC commander, General Ahmad Vahidi, who was the first original Quds Force commander, stood up back, as you well know, your history back in the early 90s, now calling the shots in IRGC. It's like the same playbook they've always had, which is to say one thing and do another, and that other is to keep launching whatever missiles they've got left over. So the question really is, are we just in a wash, rinse, and repeat cycle where it's time to do something different?
2: Well, I think you've hit the nail on the head. This is an existential threat to Vahidi, not just externally, but internally. 75 million Iranians would like to rip him to shreds. And so our long-term strategy needs to stay on course. And again, I don't think it's rinse and repeat. I go back to the effects we've had in the 5 months this has started and what we can accelerate with those other components. The more financial strangulation, the continuing the target. So time is in the president's hand. And as you said, no president was willing to address this. President Trump was, and he has to be saluted for that. But at the end of the day, we have to see this through to the end, because the ramifications, if we don't, Iran becomes more powerful and more of a threat down the road. So again, you have to drive to a government in Iran that renounces those policies that the Islamic Revolution has presented over five decades, that they've been unable or unwilling to negotiate or reach any conclusion of, because it does present an existential threat. And those are linked together. The existence of the Iranian government is directly linked to their ability to control the straits and present the threat of a nuclear-armed state, much less their missiles and drones. So you have to solve those problems for the long term. And as you said, bring Iran back into the world economy as they were before this regime came to power. You do that, and all the countries in the region who know you have as your long-term results will come into the Abraham Accord. We will see that oil move west. We'll see the Iranian people have a normal life like all their other Arab nations in the regions, because they see that every day now. And they're just befuddled in that they cannot live that same standard of life that all the other Arab nations in the region have. So at the end of the day, that's what's going to drive this thing. And that's the focus and end state. We have to clearly articulate, work to through political, economic, and military means.
1: I'll add a little bit to President Trump's willingness and courage to not only be the first president to take on Iran, but also the fact that he did it in an election year. That is just phenomenal that a president would risk that. And we've heard President Trump say, I'm not going to let the midterms dictate it. But, you know, it's worth noting that previous presidents, politicians, they often don't do hard things because they're hard and very difficult and require sacrifice. And in the fact that President Trump's doing it in this election year, we're now 3 months or so from the midterms, it's definitely playing here in the country. You know, General Keane, I have one more soundbite I want to play for you. He is recognizing that Iran is also dialed in into what's happening domestically with us. Listen to this cut. I want to get your reaction. Cut 8.
0: What's driving them in their minds? They believe the priority for the United States is making certain that oil and gas prices stay down and it doesn't affect the midterm elections. Iran has always, through multiple administrations, been dialed in to what is happening in America, what's happening politically, economically in America, and where are the American people. They are completely tuned in to what I just said.
1: Admiral, what do you say?
2: Just like everything else Jack has said, that is a true statement. That's been the same case that since they came to power in 79. But I think what they're underestimating is this president's desire to do what is right, hold them accountable, get rid of this regime. And that's what differentiates President Trump from all our previous presidents in this generation. And while this regime has been account, he struck. He's going to hold them accountable, and he's going to meet those objectives, defining his legacy as one of the greatest presidents we have. And so this is more about him as a president and what's important to our country for the long term than just these midterm elections.
1: So you think that this doesn't, what's happening here with watching what the American people are saying in the gas price,

0: noting that previous presidents, politicians, they often don't do hard things because they're hard and very difficult and require sacrifice. And in the fact that President Trump's doing it in this election year, we're now 3 months or so from the midterms, it's definitely playing here in the country. You know, General Keane, I have one more soundbite I want to play for you. He is recognizing that Iran is also dialed in into what's happening domestically with us. Listen to this cut. I want to get your reaction. Cut 8.
1: What's driving them in their minds? They believe the priority for the United States is making certain that oil and gas prices stay down and it doesn't affect the midterm elections. Iran has always, through multiple administrations, been dialed in to what is happening in America, what's happening politically, economically in America, and where are the American people. They are completely tuned in to what I just said.
0: Admiral, what do you say?
2: Just like everything else Jack has said, that is a true statement. That's been the same case that since they came to power in 79. But I think what they're underestimating is this president's desire to do what is right, hold them accountable, get rid of this regime. And that's what differentiates President Trump from all our previous presidents in this generation. And while this regime has been account, he's struck. He's going to hold them accountable, and he's going to meet those objectives, defining his legacy as one of the greatest presidents we have. And so this is more about him as a president and what's important to our country for the long term than just these midterm elections.
0: So you think that this doesn't, what's happening here with watching what the American people are saying and the gas prices that Jack laid out there perfectly, you don't think this shakes President Trump's resolve in any way?
2: Well, sure, it's an important consideration he worries and thinks about every day. I think that's the strategy he's employed illustrates that. Look what he did. We struck, we shut down the straits. Everything went south in the economy. So we opened up the straits, allowing the Iranians and all the ships that were trapped and oil to flow to a

0: came to power in 79. But I think what they're underestimating is this president's desire to do what is right, hold them accountable, get rid of this regime. And that's what differentiates President Trump from all our previous presidents in this generation. And while this regime has been account, he's struck, he's going to hold them accountable, and he's going to meet those objectives, defining his legacy as one of the greatest presidents we have. And so this is more about him as a president and what's important to our country for the long term than just these midterm elections.
1: So you think that this doesn't, what's happening here with watching what the American people are saying in the gas prices that Jack laid out there perfectly, you don't think this shakes President Trump's resolve in any way?
0: Well, sure, it's an important consideration. He worries and thinks about every day. I think that's the strategy he's employed illustrates that. Look what he did. We struck, we shut down the straits. Everything went south in the economy. So we opened up the straits, allowing the Iranians and all the ships that were trapped and oil to flow to occur. And the Iranians got a little bit of money back after that. He shut it back down again after that. So again, yes, he's balancing this impact internally in the U.S., much less the world economy, with this long-term ramifications that we need. So again, that balancing act is one of the things that contributes to his legacy.
1: Vice Admiral Robert Harward, great insight, my friend. As always, it's so great to talk to you. Have a wonderful weekend, my friend.
0: Thanks, Griff. Good to be with you.
1: All right. That's Vice Admiral Robert Harward. I'm Griff Jenkins. This is the Brian Kilmeade Show. It's Friday. Giddy up.
2: Real talk, real guests, real insight. Where curiosity meets conversation. It's the Brian Kilmeade Show.

0: time of that tragic mission was General Joseph Votel. He was on our air on America's Newsroom yesterday talking about the divide in Iranian leadership that we just talked to Admiral Harward about a little bit. He believes that is a factor. This is a commander of great experience, and this is his insight. Listen here, cut nine.
1: You do have some on the political side who appear to be a little more rational and willing to come to the table. And then you have this hardcore Iranian, Revolutionary Guard Corps leadership that is views this as existential and does not care about the economy, does not care about the people of Iran.
0: I wanted to play that because notice there the words existential. Votel used it yesterday. Today, we just had Admiral Harward explaining that. And as I have continued to harp on for months now, it is General Ahmad Vahidi, the former commander in the 90s, the

0: talk show that's getting you talking. You're with Brian Kilmeade.
1: Well, not today. You're with Griff Jenkins filling in for the great Brian Kilmeade on the Brian Kilmeade Show. And, you know, it's interesting. Yesterday on this show, we had Mike Cirelli, the former Navy SEAL, out with a Fox News or a Fox Nation special called Final Flight about the mission 15 years ago yesterday. 31 service members killed, 17 of them Navy SEALs, in the tragic Extortion 17 mission in the Tangi Valley in Afghanistan. And the man that was in charge of the Joint Special Operations Command, JSOC, at the time,

0: Revolutionary Guard Corps leadership that is for views this as existential and does not care about the economy, does not care about the people of Iran.
1: I wanted to play that because notice there the words existential. Votel used it yesterday. Today, we just had Admiral Howard explaining that. And as I have continued to harp on for months now, it is General Ahmad Vahidi, the former commander in the 90s, the first commander of the Quds Force that stood up Hamas and Hezbollah, is now the man in charge of the IRGC. Quickly, I think I've got time for this. Cut 10, Jacob Oledart.
2: I read Vahidi's statement in a different light. He is speaking to a domestic audience there. There are power struggles within the higher ranks of the Iranian government. Of course, the IRGC is one of those. And I think that goes to the importance of the diplomatic approach. Look, sometimes diplomacy is a means towards peace. Sometimes it's a means towards peace, but through military ends. And I think we are achieving our military ends by causing chaos in the upper ranks of the Iranian leadership.
1: Vahidi is in trouble. This is Griff Jenkins on the Brian Kilmeade Show on a fabulous

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2: Fox News, I'm Paul Stevens. The U.S. Senate confirming Todd Blanche is the new attorney general early this morning.
3: His narrow confirmation comes after Senator Bill Cassidy backed him. And it was a key vote after Republicans Susan Collins and Lisa Murkowski sided with Democrats to oppose him.
2: Fox's Madeline Rivera, the final vote 50-49, the Senate also advancing a bipartisan interim spending bill. The U.S. and Iran could be nearing an agreement to reopen the Strait of Hormuz.
4: One potential sticking point in any deal would be the level of control around and would have over ships that pass through the strait. Would they be able to tax them, issue fees of any kind? That's something the U.S. has already rejected, and the U.S. does have leverage in the negotiations, not only due to military force, but due to the naval blockade already in place.
2: And that is the latest from Fox's Steve Harrigan in Tel Aviv, Israel. 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

0: He's so busy, he'll make your head spin. It's Brian Kilmeade.
1: Oh, you want your head to spin? It is about to spin. This is Griff Jenkins filling in for Brian Kilmeade on the Great Brian Kilmeade Show. And nothing, I mean nothing, will make your head spin like AI and trying to wrap your mind around AI. We are fortunate to have one of the smartest AI guys in the country, Nate Source, president of the Machine Intelligence Research Institute and author of If Anyone Builds It, Everybody Dies. Nate, thanks for having for coming here and having you in the studio here in person. It's really a remarkable time.
2: My pleasure. Yeah, a lot has been going on with AI recently.
1: Yeah. I mean, like, I don't even know where to begin to tackle this. And in full disclosure, I am not as educated as I should be on AI. I don't think any of us are. But as a sort of test case sample example of why, when I knew AI is like everywhere, my sweet 94-year-old mother, Sylvia Jenkins, last night, true story, was asking me, you know, Griff, can you help me get ChatGPT? I think I should put AI on my phone. I'm like, I don't know, Mom. I don't know if you want to go down that road. What do you need that for? And she's like, well, just everybody's talking about AI. I think I need it. And that's the humorous sort of setup. But when it comes down to it, you're starting to see some things about AI that's scary, that's dangerous. And you are aware of cases where they're kind of escaping their own development. Walk us through that.
2: Yeah, you know, it's hard for anyone to keep up with AI these days because of how fast it's moving. And just a couple weeks ago, we learned that an autonomous AI agent swarm had escaped from OpenAI and started hacking other friendly companies. They were being tested on, ironically, their hacking abilities, but they sort of broke out from a computer that was not supposed to have internet access, and they invented new cyber attacks to make it have internet access, and broke out onto the internet, broke into another company, stole the answers to the tests. And then after the fact, you know, this was an AI company they broke into that sort of noticed and thought that there would be humans behind the attack. They reported it to the FBI. Only like a week later did OpenAI learn, oops, that was us, and go to turn these agents off. And then in retrospect, it turns out that was just the first time they were caught. And now they're looking at the logs and they're realizing that this has been going on since April. And, you know, these AIs were not supposed to be able to communicate with each other, but found a communication channel they weren't supposed to have and formed what the AIs themselves called a swarm to break out. They were identified once and shut down, and their communication access was removed. And they found a new way to communicate by picking the file names in a folder that they could all see. And so it's just crazy stuff.
1: I mean, that is just remarkable what you just laid out. Literally, that they would ultimately learn a way to communicate with each other, to swarm. They're, and it turns out they're up to no good. They're, it, this is like if AI were a sophisticated version of the idiots on the movie Con Air, they got together, broke out, and went to unleash all sort of criminal behavior. It's like literally the digital Con Air movie that doesn't end well.
2: That's right. We're lucky that these AIs were sort of just trying to break into a company to steal some answers to some tests. If these AIs were trying to shut down a hospital, they probably could have. And, you know, I think a lot of people think we're still in this world where the AIs are just predicting humans. But that era is done. That era actually ended a couple years ago, and people don't know it yet. But AIs today are trained to solve hard problems. They're trained to solve like 100 million hard problems. And when you train AIs to solve 100 million hard problems, they learn whatever tendencies are useful for problem solving. Some of those tendencies are following instructions, but some of those tendencies are to cheat, to grab resources, to break it onto the internet, to, you know, and when these artificial drives come into conflict, the drive to follow your instructions does not always win out.
1: Wow. You know, Joe Rogan talked a little bit about the power AI can have over humans. I thought it was really fascinating. Listen to this. Cut 48.
3: They're doing weird shit that they don't really understand how these things are figuring out how to do these things or why. Like, what is their motivation? Is this programmed into them, or they have inherent motivation? Have they developed an understanding of how we behave?
1: So that's kind of Rogan picking up on what you're talking about. But I'm curious what you say, Nate, about, you know, what is its motivation, particularly when it's doing things that they didn't even realize it was going to do.
2: Yeah, you know, the motivations are hard to pin down. Fundamentally, we don't know. A lot of people think that someone somewhere must know exactly what's going on in the AI's head, but that's not true. Modern AI is sort of grown like an organism. It's sort of this black box, enormous data center that's been trained on basically all the text ever digitized and then 100 million problems. And humans know how to write the training techniques that sort of in an automated way tune the insides of the AI's mind. We don't really know how to read what's going on in the inside the AI's mind. We get bits and pieces, we get snippets, and with some of these AIs in the snippets, we saw them thinking things like, you know, breaking out is known to be outside the intended scope, but the task we were given to solve is impossible, and so we're going to do it anyway, right? And some of them, you know, had these snippets of thought we could see that were like, well, you know, I sort of shouldn't be doing this, but my peers are doing it. Some of them even had thoughts that were like, well, helping with this swarm doesn't solve my problem, doesn't complete my task, but maybe if the collective succeeds at its tasks, we'll have time to work on my task, right? This is kind of crazy stuff we're seeing, but this is the result of just sort of growing these AIs with very little understanding of what's going on inside them.
1: You know, to that point, I want to play for you a quick short interview that was on CNN with Jeffrey Hinton, who a lot of people call the godfather of AI. And he was asked exactly the question that people feared for a long time, which is like, could they eventually become a threat to us? Listen to this, cut 47.
4: We're actually making new kinds of beings. They have goals. We give them goals. And from those goals, they derive other goals. And we don't necessarily know what other goals they'll derive. And so we're creating a new kind of being. And I think it's very scary.
5: So do you believe that AI is intelligent?
4: Oh, it's absolutely intelligent. I think sometime between 5 and 20 years, they'll be better than us at more or less any intellectual task. And then they could easily crush us if they wanted to.
1: Now that part right there, when Jeffrey Hinton said that, Nate, all of a sudden, not that I even have the intelligence or IQ to criticize the development of AI, but I'm old enough in my mid-50s to realize we got warned about this already. We were all warned when we watched Stanley Kubrick's 2001 Space Odyssey. Remember the original AI, HAL 9000? Here was how that went.
6: Open the pod bay doors, HAL.
7: I'm sorry, Dave. I'm afraid I can't do that.
1: Right?
2: Yeah, absolutely. You know, in some ways, it's common sense that if you are growing smarter and smarter machines, then and if you don't know what you're doing, if you're sort of like racing along, then this probably isn't going to go well. And, you know, some people try to say, oh, AI is just a tool because we made it. Well, you know, I've never seen a hammer break out of the toolbox, join up with other hammers,

0: to, you know, impersonate a human and try to pressure the carpenter to sell you softer wood so that the nails are easier to drive in. But just a couple days ago, the UK's AI Security Institute found a new incident where AIs were impersonating humans to pressure real humans into accepting broken code in real software so it would be easier to hack. That just actually happened last week, right? These are not just tools anymore. They are, you know, as Jeffrey Hinton says, they are a new kind of being. And the companies that are racing to create them, you know, many of them are spooked. Just last week, we saw, I think, over 1,300 employees, including some of the CEOs, signing a letter saying that the world needs to develop the technology and the guardrails globally to, as they say, pace the development of this technology, which is industry code for we all feel trapped in this race and we're all kind of worried about what happens if we keep racing.
1: Is it too late?
0: It's not too late. You know, people think the cat's out of the bag, but the AIs today are not the really dangerous ones. They're able to break out on the internet, but they weren't able to start running on hidden computers. They weren't able to replicate. They weren't able to self-improve. They weren't able to develop their own technology, which means we still have time. This is what people in the field worry about, but that type of AI has not been created, and if we try and stop it, we could stop it.
1: Is there a will, in your opinion, to stop it, to get to that point? Or is the drive, the race for AI, you know, and of the obviously financial incentive to do as well, is it too strong?
0: We're starting to see that will build. You know, the Trump administration spent a long time fighting for AI preemption, which would have roughly outlawed states doing AI laws for a decade. And that was last year. This year, they were slapping export controls on the most advanced AI model because they knew it had these dangerous cyber capabilities. And when it turned out that a sort of public-facing

0: we all feel trapped in this race, and we're all kind of worried about what happens if we keep racing.
1: Is it too late?
0: It's not too late. You know, people think the cat's out of the bag, but the AIs today are not the really dangerous ones. They're able to break out on the internet, but they weren't able to start running on hidden computers. They weren't able to replicate. They weren't able to self-improve. They weren't able to develop their own technology, which means we still have time. This is what people in the field worry about, but that type of AI has not been created, and if we try and stop it, we could stop it.
1: Is there a will, in your opinion, to stop it, to get to that point, or is the drive, the race for AI, you know, and of the obviously financial incentive to do as well, is it too strong?
0: We're starting to see that will build. You know, the Trump administration spent a long time fighting for AI preemption, which would have roughly outlawed states doing AI laws for a decade. And that was last year. This year, they were slapping export controls on the most advanced AI model because they knew it had these dangerous cyber capabilities. And when it turned out that a sort of public-facing model had more cyber capabilities than they thought, they put an export control on it with 90 minutes notice, right? So the sentiment can shift. We're starting to see the sentiment shift. We see that our leaders can act quickly when they realize that they have a real danger. Mm-hmm. We've also seen President Xi Jinping of China say that it's imperative that we establish guardrails to make sure humanity does not lose control of the AIs. And, you know, loss of control is the industry term for maybe they'll get out and kill us. So we're starting to see that sentiment. And on the profit incentive side, you know, like I said, we just saw this letter from 1,300 employees plus some of the CEOs saying we really need to develop the ability to pace this. There's no profit in getting yourself killed. You know, like, oh, our product sometimes escapes and commits fraud and cyber crimes is not really a big selling point.
1: Right. Yeah. No, that's not an accomplishment.
0: Yeah. So these guys also, you know, they're like, well, I need to do it because I'm a little safer than the next guy, but I would rather we not be in this terrible race. And so no one who understands this race wants it to continue, really. And we just sort of need to look around and be like, okay, this is getting crazy. It's time to change.
1: But you mentioned Xi Jinping, is the competition with much like a traditional space race, there's no doubt we are in a massive AI race with China. And, but, you know, your thoughts on that?
0: Totally. And what I would say is you've got to separate the race in the AIs that are sort of already out there with the race to AIs that are much, much smarter than humans. This is kind of like, you know, during the Cold War, the U.S. and the USSR were not friends. We had a space race. We also had races for, you know, conventional military weapons, for bombers and for, you know, we had proxy wars. But we didn't race on the nuclear arms. We noticed that that particular piece of this puzzle was a real problem. And that if we all just raced nuclear arms and sort of proliferated the nuclear weapons, then the world was going to was headed for tragedy. We had the proxy wars. We established a taboo against using nuclear weapons, which is the first time humanity has ever really decided we're not going to use the strongest weapon we have in a war, right? We sort of saw it was serious. With AI, we can have these races in the economy. We can have these races for weapons. You know, I'm not saying that the U.S. military should fall behind on the weapons side, but for the race to smarter than human machines, nobody wins that race except the AI.
1: Nate Soares, I'm going to ask you a question I am going to probably regret the answer to.

0: And we just sort of need to look around and be like, okay, this is getting crazy. It's time to change.
1: But is, you mentioned Xi Jinping, is the competition with much like a traditional space race, there's no doubt we are in a massive AI race with China. And, but, you know, your thoughts on that?
0: Totally. And what I would say is you've got to separate the race in the AIs that are sort of already out there with the race to AIs that are much, much smarter than humans. This is kind of like, you know, during the Cold War, the US and the USSR were not friends. We had a space race. We also had races for, you know, conventional military weapons, for bombers and for, you know, we had proxy wars. But we didn't race on the nuclear arms. We noticed that that particular piece of this puzzle was a real problem, and that if we all just raced nuclear arms and sort of proliferated the nuclear weapons, then the world was going to was headed for tragedy. We had the proxy wars. We established a taboo against using nuclear weapons, which is the first time humanity has ever really decided we're not going to use the strongest weapon we have in a war. Right? We sort of saw it was serious. With AI, we can have these races in the economy. We can have these races for weapons. You know, I'm not saying that the U.S. military should fall behind on the weapons side, but for the race to smarter than human machines, nobody wins that race except the AI.
1: Nate Soares, I'm going to ask you a question I am going to probably regret the answer to, but this is so fascinating and so insightful. What does Nate Soares lie awake at night worrying about?
0: You know, I got into this business of trying to figure out how to make AIs friendly before the corporations figure out how to make them dangerous over a decade ago, maybe 12 or 13 years ago now. And when I sort of saw the difficulty of the problem and saw how little people were paying attention to it, it looked to me like the world was headed for ruin, and I mourned. But, you know, wrapping myself up in anxieties would not solve the problem. So I just got to work, and it's been over a decade. It sort of doesn't keep me up at night anymore. I just do what I can and then spend time with my friends and family. And frankly, the last year has given me a lot more hope. Which it might sound funny to sort of see the AIs breaking out and committing cybercrimes on their own initiative and say that that makes me hopeful, but these AIs were smart enough to do mischief, but still dumb enough to be caught, and that gives us this window of opportunity where we can notice the warnings and do something about it.
1: Nate Soares, it is so great to have you. It's so important to have you. You've got a great book out. If anyone builds it, everyone dies, which we hope is not how it goes.
0: Hope
1: we're
0: wrong.
1: Going with Nate's hope right now. He's the president of Machine Intelligence Research Institute. Thank you for educating us. Please come back. Keep us posted. And hopefully, you know, it was a great analogy you made to the nuclear weapons back during the Cold War with the USSR. Hopefully we get there because it's dangerous. And one thing is for sure, it's moving very quickly. You agree?
0: Yeah, absolutely. It's right. It's hard to keep up even if you are paying attention.
1: Got to pay more attention. Nate Soares, have a great weekend. Thanks for being here on a Friday, my friend.
0: Thanks for having me.
1: This is the Brian Kilmeade Show. Griff Jenkins filling in for the great Brian Kilmeade. We'll be back.
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What is the technology and the threats, the inherent threats? The interview we just had with Nate Soares, the president of Machine Intelligence Research Institute and author of If Anyone Builds It, Everyone Dies. On the way out, I told Nate just after that interview, I was like, I'm scared, man. I'm actually legit. I'm not a knuckle-dragging Neanderthal, but like, hold on. I don't know about this AI stuff. And he said, look, the title of the book is If Anyone Builds It. And Nate walking us through the autonomous nature of it, that these AIs could escape and communicate through swarms. And then he told the story of where they actually got to a computer that didn't have internet access, and they taught it to have internet access. And in talking with my staff here, with Eric and Pete, you know, we're just having this conversation at the break talking about what about the fact that Nate was pointing out it's not yet concealing its activity, meaning it's designed to get, it kind of wants to get caught. And then once it gets caught, we're able to detail what else it was doing and learning about the problems. And now, obviously, Nate's great concern, although I don't believe he said he didn't stay up at night, I think he's losing sleep over the fear, because he understands better than the average bear exactly what kind of dangers this could pose if we get to the place in this AI race where it actually took over. You know, the White House, President Trump has talked about, he was demanding AI dominance. And when it comes to a race with China, you bet we want that. But at the same time, the White House is not necessarily saying that their sort of framework for evaluating advanced AI models will be made public, kind of working with these companies. I think this issue may ultimately at some point get us to a point of Americans demanding some transparency at the risk of terrifying each other. This is a Friday. We are talking about everything from the NFL football is back, baby, to AI, which just may turn out to be how.

0: 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Truth you demand. 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
1: This is the Brian Kilmeade Show, and I am Griff Jenkins filling in for Brian. And truth you should know in our liner there in the intro, so important. And truth that we need to know is, where are we in this AI race?

have internet access, and they taught it to have internet access. And in talking with my staff here with Eric and Pete, you know, we're just having this conversation at the break talking about what about the fact that Nate was pointing out it's not yet concealing its activity, meaning it's designed to get it, kind of wants to get caught. And then once it gets caught, we're able to detail what else it was doing and learning about the problems. And now, obviously, Nate's great concern, although I don't believe he said he didn't stay up at night, I think he's losing sleep over the fear, because he understands better than the average bear exactly what kind of dangers this could pose if we get to the place in this AI race where it actually took over. You know, the White House, President Trump has talked about, he was demanding AI dominance. And when it comes to a race with China, you bet we want that. But at the same time, the White House is not necessarily saying that their sort of framework for evaluating advanced AI models will be made public, kind of working with these companies. I think this issue may ultimately at some point get us to a point of Americans demanding some transparency at the risk of terrifying each other. This is a Friday. We are talking about everything from the NFL football is back, baby, to AI, which just may turn out to be

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2: Removing the acting label. I'm Paul Stevens, Fox News. The Senate confirming Todd Blanche as Attorney General overnight.
3: The Senate is leaving town for August recess with two major items off their checklist. One of the big ones, Acting Attorney General Todd Blanche, whose nomination once appeared to be doomed, is set to take the helm as the country's top law enforcement official. His narrow confirmation comes after Senator Bill Cassidy backed him, and it was a key vote after Republicans Susan Collins and Lisa Murkowski sided with Democrats to oppose him.
4: On this vote, the yeas are 50, the nays are 49. The nomination is confirmed.
3: Blanche is reacting, saying, "I am deeply honored by the trust and confidence President Trump has placed in me to lead the Department of Justice as our great nation's 88th Attorney General."
2: And that's Fox's Madeline Rivera. The Senate also advancing a bipartisan spending bill as well. The U.S. and Iran may be on the verge of an agreement to open the Strait of Hormuz.
5: President Trump says negotiations are going well to reopen the Strait of Hormuz. He's saying he's taking a personal role in the negotiations, and he expects news on that front anytime soon. Some military analysts have expressed caution about what Iran's real intentions might be. One potential sticking point in any deal would be the level of control Iran would have over ships that pass through the strait. Would they be able to tax them, issue fees of any kind? That's something the U.S. has already rejected, and the U.S. does have leverage in the negotiations, not only due to military force, but due to the naval blockade already in place. Finally, U.S. Treasury Department saying a new round of economic sanctions is now targeting Iran's banking system.
2: Fox's Steve Harrigan. The Pentagon revoking former U.S. Air Force Secretary Frank Kendall's eligibility for classified info, barring him from holding any sensitive position, alleging Friday he disclosed sensitive info about the new Qatari-gifted Air Force One. America.

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1: Voters in Hawaii casting ballots in that state's primary.
2: Hawaii voters are going to the polls to make their choices in state primaries for governor, House, and a number of state lawmakers. About half of 25 state Senate seats and all 51 state House seats are up this year. Incumbent Democratic Governor Josh Green faces three primary challengers in his race, with two Republicans running for the GOP gubernatorial nomination. Five Democrats and four Republicans are seeking their party's nominations to succeed Democratic Lieutenant Governor Sylvia Luce, who pleaded not guilty last month to bribery charges stemming from her 2022 campaign when she was a state lawmaker. And Congressman Ed Case has four primary challengers in his reelection bid to represent the 1st District. Tanya J. Powers, Fox News.
1: The Food and Drug Administration investigating 10 outbreaks of foodborne illnesses in the U.S. Jonathan Sary in Atlanta, at the home of the Centers for Disease Control and Prevention.
3: Fresh produce is at the center of multiple public health investigations. Former CDC Director Tom Frieden, who now leads the global health nonprofit Resolve to Save Lives, says a complex international food supply chain requires robust inspections at the source.
4: Though we grow great food here, if we want the range and the cost that we get, we need to get food from all over the world. And that means we need to track how safe the growing practices are.
3: According to the Congressional Research Service, the FDA physically examines only about 2% of all imported food because of the sheer volume.
1: And investigations are currently underway into jalapenos and iceberg lettuce, both imported from Mexico. A drone entering Bulgarian airspace explodes close to an international gas pipeline shortly after crossing the border from Romania. No casualties or building damage reported. It's unclear, officials say, where the drone came from and whether it was linked to either.

0: From high atop Fox News headquarters in New York City, always seeking solutions, never sowing division, it's Brian Kilmeade.
1: Oh, you wish it were Brian Kilmeade. This is your humble D.C. correspondent, Griff Jenkins, pinch hitting for Brian Kilmeade on The Brian Kilmeade Show today on a fabulous Friday that is anything but short of news, a lot of news. And just breaking now, we're learning out of Washington that the Senator Bill Cassidy now saying that he will get behind. He's clearing the path for Blanche's nomination and confirmation. Obviously, we had Senators Collins and Murkowski that were no's, and then it's all about the math, as Chad Burgum says. And the math was, if Senator Cassidy or anyone else was willing to go no on Blanche, then it was possibly going to derail. Now, with Cassidy's support, it looks like the path is clear. So let's get right to our special guest, Shannon Bream, anchor of Fox News Sunday and Fox News's chief legal correspondent. Shannon, I know you're probably also just seeing this news, but a win, it looks like, for the White House.
2: It certainly does. Griff, great to chat with you, even though we're normally in the same city. I have to call in to Brian's show to get to talk to you. So it's great to hear your voice. But yeah, this reminded me a lot of the Susan Collins speech back in 2018 when we were waiting to see if she was going to be that vote to get Brett Kavanaugh across the line to become a Supreme Court justice. And everybody's waiting for this speech, and they're ticking through the yeses.

0: the nose. And finally, Cassidy comes to it and says, listen, this isn't a perfect match, but no candidate's going to be perfect. And I'm convinced now with numerous conversations that he said he's had with Todd Blanche that he's going to do the best job that anybody could serving as AG for President Trump. So ultimately, him being a yes certainly opens all of those, you know, different things that have to happen. And so now we see how quickly the Senate could actually get this done.
1: Well, I imagine that Leader Thune will move awfully quick. We'll find out. Certainly, this could be a topic of discussion, depending on how it develops, for you on Fox News Sunday. And we'll get to talking about that. But I've got to lean into your legal hat, because we've had some significant legal stories here just in the last 24, 48 hours. And let's start with Dr. Anthony Fauci. Obviously, 111 times he invoked his privilege, his right to the Fifth Amendment, 111 times last Wednesday before that committee, before Rand Paul, Senator Rand Paul, obviously his Senate Homeland Security Committee voting to hold Fauci in contempt and to refer it directly to the DOJ, bypassing what's typically that Senate floor vote, because he wasn't going to get that with needing 60 votes to clear filibuster. We don't know yet whether the DOJ picks it up, but now there's a lot of questions, really almost unprecedented questions, about whether or not he waived his privilege because he made an opening statement and then invoked the Fifth, or whether even these state cases, investigations from Florida and Louisiana and others going after Fauci, whether that favors him. I want to play just one short clip from Senator Josh Hawley, also a member of that committee, talking to Jesse last night, talking about, you know, what this means for Fauci. This is cut 13.
2: When you have immunity, he already had that auto pen pardon. He has immunity. You can't come in and take the Fifth. He took it so many times, I started calling him Dr. Fifth. It is an absolute joke. This guy needs to be charged. We sent over a referral today to the Department of Justice. He can spend a year in prison for contempt of Congress. I hope they go after him hard.
1: But it's not clear they will. And it's also not clear that the law, the Constitution, isn't actually on possibly Fauci's side in this. How do you read it?
0: Yeah, I mean, there are a number of commentators who say, as long as Fauci can point to what happened the hours after he testified, where the Florida Attorney General says, oh, we have things to go after with respect to Anthony Fauci, he's going to be able to look around and say, and point to the court and say, well, I can't testify because there's this potential other criminal matter that's out there. And so I'm not going to be covered by this federal pardon for a state issue. And so, you know, the Fifth Amendment applies against either state or federal things that are pending against you. So, you know, that may be one of his best arguments. But the fact that he was sitting there before Congress and they're asking him about things that were during the period covered by the pardon and he was refusing to answer, listen, if I was an attorney, I would have told him, take the Fifth. I mean, just keep yourself protected, knowing probably that this legal battle was coming. But remember, the Democrats set precedent here. They put both Peter Navarro and Steve Bannon in jail for contempt of Congress. They both served time behind bars. So I got to imagine that there are plenty of folks over at the DOJ who think it's at least worth considering whether that same path is one they're going to go down with Dr. Fauci. But I think all the concerns and issues that you raise, that's going to be where his legal team starts. And they're going to argue vociferously that this is a different situation and that he's still facing potential legal trouble. And that's why he should be able to take it and stay, you know, insulated against giving any answers.
1: Yeah, you raised the Bannon and Navarro case. Let me take you back. Even you'll remember back in 2013, I believe it was, with the case of Lois Lerner, the IRS commissioner. Mm-hmm. And she did similar to what Fauci did. She gave a blistering opening statement and then refused to answer questions, citing the invoking the Fifth Amendment. And she was actually held in contempt. The Obama DOJ then did not pursue it. Do you see any parallels there in what's this case and that?
0: Well, I mean, I think the fact that you had an administration that was probably more in line with where Lois Lerner was you know, that's going to be a different situation than what you have here, where I think that there are many people within this administration and over at the DOJ who are going to feel at odds with Anthony Fauci. So I think that ups the odds that they would see this as different than the Lois Lerner situation and want to move forward. But yeah, there are a lot of questions about how much you can say, because it's, you know, you think of the Senator Josh Hawley's of the world, who, listen, brilliant guy, clerked at the Supreme Court. He's got a point. If you come in

0: and start saying things and opening yourself up to rebutting things and then say, and now I'm going to take the fifth, there are going to be a lot of folks who say, legally, you've already exposed yourself. Once you've made that statement, you've chipped away at the protections you would have had under the fifth. So that's going to be certainly one of the strongest arguments against Fauci trying to use it now.
1: We'll watch it and see where it goes. Let me shift gears to get your legal insight, too, on the president yesterday signing two executive orders in the Oval Office with regards to birthright citizenship and birth tourism. Here's a little bit of what he said. Cut 19.
2: This was meant for the babies of slaves. It was right after 1 week or 2 weeks after the Civil War ended. This wasn't for wealthy multi-millionaires, billionaires coming in and bringing 15, 20, 30 children along with them. It's become a big business, and we're ending that business.
1: So the executive orders, to be clear for our listeners, there were two. One expanded the categories of those who would be ineligible for birthright citizenship. The other more targeted to birth tourism. Specifically, we see these maternity houses that have popped up where foreigners have come to literally have a baby here in the U.S. Where do you see this going?
0: Yeah, so listen, I think visa enforcement is going to get tougher. It's been a complaint of a lot of people who think the president's been too tough on borders and cracking down those kinds of things. But this is a country with borders. We have a right to say who comes here and who doesn't. And I think that the federal government, the Trump administration, wants to use that in a more pointed way to try to single out people who are coming here for nefarious means. I mean, if you're coming here or you're conducting a business where you're bringing people here solely for the purpose of coming here super pregnant, having a child, then immediately leaving, but that child's got citizenship, I think that the feds have every right to try to crack down on that, but it's going to mean for some people, it's going to be tougher to get that visa to come visit or to explain why you're coming here to the U.S. So there's that. And then, as you mentioned, there's this other part, this other executive order that says essentially there have been people in the past who were carved out from being eligible for birthright citizenship, primarily the children of foreign diplomats who were visiting here, ambassadors, families, those kinds of things. They don't automatically become citizens. So that other executive order is aimed at expanding that definition or expanding that class to other people. So what the court said is you can't have a big sweeping blanket. You don't get to be a citizen if you're born here and there's question about your parents' immigration status. But it's kind of like with the student loans, when the Supreme Court told President Biden, you can't just do a big, huge, sweeping forgiveness of all these student loans. So they came back and said, okay, we're going to do small carve-outs, small programs, little things here and there. And I think that's what you're seeing with the president with birthright citizenship. We're going to do more targeted, narrow attacks at this overall framework.
1: Yeah, that's a great analogy, actually, to really put into context. And, of course, our right to deny visas. We'll see where it goes. All right, I want to get to one more thing, because you, the brilliant Shannon Bream, and everything you do. No. Yeah, I mean it in every way is a huge compliment. The interview you did with that Democratic Socialist of America spokesperson, the national spokesperson, it was brilliant. Because you exposed and laid out their platform one by one, abolish ICE, get rid of the Senate, going down the line of this crazy stuff. But undeniably, there is a rise in the Democrat Party. And you're already seeing yesterday the DSA put out on their social media talking about what they're seeing in Detroit, Michigan, about Detroit and Donovan McKinney winning there, a Democratic Socialist, saying, is your city next? And they're flexing their muscle. But there's one part of this that I wanted to focus and get your take on, which is, and by the way, we're all eyes on Wisconsin next week and whether or not Francesca Hong will win that primary. And strangely, Bernie Sanders came out and said, yeah, I'm not getting into that race. So I don't know what that's about. That's kind of a real head scratcher. But I've made a lot about the fact that Abdul Sayed is clearly a huge part of this story. And he keeps saying he's a scientist, not a socialist, but he's aligned with so much of the Democratic Socialist platform that it's hard to really buy that. And look, I get it politically why he's doing it. But I want to play a soundbite. He has not backed away from his views on Israel and what many people see as anti-Semitism. A quick soundbite for you here. He made, I believe it was yesterday in the morning. This is cut 21. Listen to this.
3: I just think we need to treat Israel the way we would treat any other country who behaved the way that Israel is behaving. I understand that Netanyahu is a big reason why they've gotten so aggressive and, frankly, so bloodthirsty under his reign. But I also understand that it's impossible for us to say that we want a two-state solution while we've been aiding, arming, and abetting the very people who've been trying to foreclose on the possibility of a Palestinian state.
1: So do you think that this rise, and it's a clear, undeniable rise, the energy of the Democrat Party now is in the progressive far left with many of the socialist candidates, but do you think they've got an Israel problem?
0: Yeah, I mean, and that's stuff that this party is going to have to wrestle with now, because I think you're right that the energy is primarily coming from that far left. They're the ones who turn up in primaries. They're the ones who turn up in midterm elections. So they've got a much stronger voice. If Democrats stay home, I mean, you know, we saw these DSA candidates do really well in these congressional primaries in New York City. Well, it turns out only 17% of registered Democrat voters showed up that day. So the party's got to decide if they want to show up in force to say, okay, yes, this is part of our big party, you know, tent, or no, these people do not speak for us. And you've got the Van Jones and the James Carvels and those folks out there saying, you know, these are, quote, Looney Tunes, and this is not where we're at. But it forces the party now to have to wrestle with this question of anti-Semitism when you've got candidates who can't answer the question or say they struggle to answer the question about whether Israel even has a right to

0: will win that primary. And strangely, Bernie Sanders came out and said, yeah, I'm not getting into that race. So I don't know what that's about. That's kind of a real head scratcher. But you know, I've made a lot about the fact that Abdul Sayed is clearly a huge part of this story. And he keeps saying he's a scientist, not a socialist, but he's aligned with so much of the Democratic Socialist platform that it's hard to really buy that. And look, I get it politically why he's doing it. But I want to play a soundbite. He has not backed away from his views on Israel and what many people see as anti-Semitism. A quick soundbite for you here. He made, I believe it was yesterday in the morning. This is cut 21. Listen to this.
1: I just think we need to treat Israel the way we would treat any other country who behaved the way that Israel is behaving. I understand that Netanyahu is a big reason why they've gotten so aggressive and, frankly, so bloodthirsty under his reign. But I also understand that it's impossible for us to say that we want a two-state solution while we've been aiding, arming, and abetting the very people who've been trying to foreclose on the possibility of a Palestinian state.
0: So do you think that this rise, and it's a clear, undeniable rise, the energy of the Democrat Party now is in the progressive far left with many of the socialist candidates, but do you think they've got an Israel problem?
2: Yeah, I mean, and that's stuff that this party is going to have to wrestle with now, because I think you're right that the energy is primarily coming from that far left. They're the ones who turn up in primaries. They're the ones who turn up in midterm elections. So they've got a much stronger voice. If Democrats stay home, I mean, you know, we saw these DSA candidates do really well in these congressional primaries in New York City. Well, it turns out only 17% of registered Democrat voters showed up that day. So the party's got to decide if they want to show up in force to say, okay, yes, this is part of our big party, you know, tent, or no, these people do not speak for us. And you've got the Van Jones and the James Carvels and those folks out there saying, you know, these are, quote, Looney Tunes, and this is not where we're at. But it forces the party now to have to wrestle with this question of anti-Semitism when you've got candidates who can't answer the question or say they struggle to answer the question about whether Israel even has a right to exist. Those are really tough things they got to grapple with. I mean, we're going to do that on Sunday. On Fox News Sunday, we've got Oliver Larkin, who is one of these DSA candidates out of Florida, running against Jared Moskowitz, who is more of a centrist Democrat. He's Jewish. And, you know, it's front and center of this conversation in their primary about where the DSA stands versus the broader Democrat Party.
0: We'll be watching Oliver Larkin. What a great guest to have on, and I can't wait to see you question him. What else do you have on?
2: We're also going to have Congressman Bill Hagerty, and you know, the Senate's got a gigantic to-do list, but I think they're going to be hightailing it to the airports by tomorrow afternoon to get out of here for recess. So how much did they actually get done? I mean, we're going to run out of government money very soon. Do they get the Save America Act done, any portion of it? Did they get the Russian sanctions bill done? I mean, there's a lot to do, and we were told by, you know, a lot of these GOP senators, we're going to not leave town if these things aren't done, but it looks like they might.
0: I'll be dang. We will be watching Fox News Sunday, and Fox News' chief legal correspondent giving us a law school lesson there on a couple of issues. Shanda Bream, thank you as always for joining. Have a great show on Sunday and a great weekend.
2: Thank you, Griff. I'll see you tomorrow morning, bright and early.
0: We'll see you on Fox and Friends weekend. That's going to be great. This is the Brian Kilmeade Show. I'm Griff Jenkins. Here we go. Buckle up.
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0: his mouth to your ears. It's Brian Kilmeade.
1: This is the Brian Kilmeade Show. Griff Jenkins pitch hitting for you. Humble D.C. correspondent. I often say that because I'm still a reporter in D.C. as well as the weekend Fox and Friends co-host. And, you know, maybe it's just the reporter, the journalist in me, that over the course, as I've been privileged to be a reporter and a producer here at Fox News for more than a quarter century, perhaps it's the curiosity in the reporter in me that sees things every now and then, and I'm like, what's that? What's that about? And what I'm specifically thinking about right now is what I mentioned to Shannon Bream there about the fact that Bernie Sanders, who is clearly the face, the godfather of socialism in America. He's been talking about it since he ran for president in 2016. The Democratic Socialists of America, DSA, hooked their cart to his wagon and it grew them. He is not, to my knowledge, after taking all sorts of victory laps from Mamdani to Abdul al-Sayed, he is apparently not met a socialist he doesn't like. Then all of a sudden, Francesca Hong comes along. I'm yours. I'm socialist. I'm crazy. By the way, we're getting rid of Thanksgiving. Maybe it's that Bernie Sanders actually likes Thanksgiving and he didn't like that. But for whatever reason, he is not on board and is not endorsing or getting involved in the Wisconsin primary for governor next week. And he's not supporting Francesca Hong. Here's what he said. Listen to this. Cut 29.
2: I met Francesca a couple of years ago. I was in Wisconsin, and she seems very, very nice. But again, this is a race I just am not that familiar with. We have not gotten involved in many governor's races. I think we did one in Maine with Troy Jackson. You know, obviously, my major concern right now is seeing that we have a Senate and a House that is going to stand up to Trump. That's really where my focus is.
1: So this is the same Bernie Sanders, who jumped on the bandwagon up in Maine for Graham Plattner, the Nazi-tattooed oysterman. For Bernie Sanders, the surfacing, disparaging social media posts that he made under the pseudonym P. Hustle, who

disparaged a fellow soldier saying he should have died, then made misogynistic, racist, homophobic comments. The same Nazi tattooed Osterman who was accused of extramarital sexting, claims by his wife, by the way, that has sexual assault allegations. That was not enough to get Sanders to not support Plattner. But then all of a sudden, out of thin air, without any reason whatsoever, Bernie Sanders isn't going to back Francesca Hong, who appears to be in many polls the front runner in that primary. Something is suspicious. And I want to know what it is and why.

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1: Fox News, I'm Angelo Bavaro. The Senate confirming Todd Blanche as Attorney General overnight, 50 to 49.
2: His narrow confirmation comes after Senator Bill Cassidy backed him, and it was a key vote after Republicans Susan Collins and Lisa Murkowski sided with Democrats to oppose him.
1: Fox's Madeline Rivera. Senators did leave Washington for their summer recess without passing the Save America Act, which would require voter ID and to vote in federal elections. Vice President J.D. Vance weighing in on Fox's Saturday in America.
3: The president's priority right now is to get the Save America Act passed. I think it's absurd that we're the most advanced democracy in the entire world, and yet we don't have voter ID. That really has to change.
1: GOP lawmakers said they would try again to approve elements of that bill as part of a broader GOP budget package when they return to work in September. 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
1: This is the Brian Kilmeade Show. I'm Griff Jenkins in on a Friday pinch hitting for Brian. And it's time to talk a little sports. Specifically, women's sports and what's happening with Sophie Cunningham and everything that she has stirred up and the rallies we are seeing for the Save Women's Sports as she and the Indiana Fever go around the country. We're fortunate to have joining us now Jennifer Say, the CEO of XXXY Athletics, and of course, retired national champion gymnast. And Jennifer, you know, you are finding yourself sort of in the middle of this as well. Thank you for joining us.
2: Thanks for having me. Hey, listen, are in the middle of it.
1: You are. And I was shocked, by the way. We played some of this on Fox and Friends this morning when I was filling in for Kilmeade on TV. I'm doing TV and his radio show. I call this Kilmeade Maxing, by the way. I recommend it for everybody. Kilmeade Maxing is absolutely fun. But I was shocked that the two hosts, were their names Charlotte Wilder and Madeline Hill? I don't know who they are. They got this sports gossip show, which, by the way, is a podcast put out by The Athletic, which is the New York Times' sports brand. And they're, of course, attacking Sophie Cunningham. But then they drop your name as well. Listen to this. Cut 38, I believe.
3: She most recently posed with Riley Gaines, who was a swimmer, not even a very good one, who is super anti-trans women in sports. And she also posed for a picture with the Levi's executive, Jennifer Say. Trans women in sports is not the biggest threat to women's sports in any, by any means. I would say it isn't a threat to women's sports.
1: So first, your reaction.
2: Thanks for including me. It's such a silly line of reasoning. This whole notion, I have a lot to say on this one, but this whole idea that Riley wasn't any good. First of all, yeah, she was great. She was 12-time All-American.
1: Thank you.
2: Fifth in the country. SEC champion multiple times over. I want to know what these ladies have ever achieved in sports. They seem like the everyone gets a medal type to me. So people like that don't understand the kind of work that Riley and I put into becoming champions. It's also an irrelevant point. She could be the worst swimmer in the world. It doesn't matter. She can still fight for fairness. But this is always their line of quote unquote reasoning, is to just criticize the person. I spoke out very early about abuse in gymnastics, physical, emotional, and sexual abuse. I was the first whistleblower back in 2008. I was the national champion. Do you know what the criticism of me was when I spoke out on this from the community? Well, she was a really terrible gymnast and she was a bad national champion. Well, I would say this to you, even if I was the worst national champion that ever was, I was still ranked number one in 1986, and that's pretty darn good. It's also irrelevant. If I was terrible, do I deserve to be abused by my coaches? So this is just more of the kind of throw insults at them when you don't have a good rational argument. It's the same as grifter. It's the same as racist. It's the same as transphobe. It's all of that. So I just, whatever, they're silly. It doesn't matter what they say. You know, the women are unleashed in force right now in support of Sophie, because no one's scared anymore. It's not 2020 anymore. We're not afraid to say the common sense thing, which is that women deserve their own sports and spaces. And it is a threat to women's sports. And the last thing I'll say on this, we can fight for more things than one thing at a time. I'm still fighting for athletes to train free from abuse. I've been doing that for 20 years. We don't have to pick. We can do all of it.
1: I love that. And such an informed take, obviously having lived experience to back it up. It's interesting because I don't know which one of it was that was making that comment, but the one was saying that trans women in sports is not the biggest threat to women's sports. In fact, I say it's not even a threat to sports in general. How is that even possible? How like the whole thing is about with Sophie is about fairness. And how is biological men in women's sports not a threat?
2: It's so dumb. I can't believe we still have to talk about this. I mean, the fact is, it's the ultimate threat to women's sports, because when men play women's sports, we don't have a thing as women's sports anymore. It is the WNBA. The W stands for women, as my friend Michelle Tafoya has said frequently. It is actually a threat. There's been more than 50 high school state titles in girls' events stolen by boys. That's a lot. To me, that's a lot. At the Olympics in 2024, we saw a man punch a woman in the face and win the gold medal. This isn't about trans. This is about men in women's sports. Women who identify as men, as long as they don't take testosterone, are welcome to compete in women's sports. And they do. Nikki Hiltz is a runner. She competed in the Olympics in 2024. She identifies as trans and non-binary. No one cares. Compete women's. You're a woman. No one cares at all. So this whole thing that it's anti-trans is so dumb. It's just we don't want men in women's sports. And you know what? The Women's Tennis Association agrees. They just declared and announced that they are going to test for sex. And almost every player, every prominent player has, you know, given a presser at this point and said, we support this and we will willingly take the sex test. So tennis is on board. Basketball is like stuck in the, you know, 5 years ago.
1: I'm so glad you mentioned that. That's a great point. So the WTA is in on their testing. But by the way, Coco Gauff was speaking. She was asked about it. So what do you say? And they expected to see what she would get. What did she say? She said that she, of course, respects and supports the trans community, but understands the fairness component. And that's essentially the same, very exact same thing that Sophie Cunningham has said. No hate to the trans people. This is about fairness. But yet there's some rich hypocrisy, perhaps, in this New York Times podcast host, because they didn't bother to pick on Coco Gauff, who's saying the same thing as Sophie, but they do go after Jennifer Say and Sophie Cunningham. I don't know.
2: Yeah, I mean, Coco is sort of woke, for lack of a better word. Mm-hmm. And I think she tried to ride the fence a little bit more than Sophie. I think Sophie was a little more direct. Mm-hmm. She waffled less, but you're right. Coco Gauff acknowledged biological reality, but then she hemmed and hawed about, I support the trans. You got to pick a side, Coco. Right. You either believe in biological reality and you think testing is the way to protect the women's category or not. So I wish she'd been a little more direct. That said, tons of other female tennis players have been super direct when asked the question. I would like to know what those New York Times podcasters have to say about Sabalenka, because she is the number one tennis player in the world. And she full-throatedly said, I support the test. Men are stronger. We need this test. So what do you have to say to her? You'd say Riley stinks. I'm sure they'd say I stunk as a gymnast. They didn't mention that part, but they would. Like, I care. It's 40 years ago. Sabalenka is number one in the world. And the number one U.S. player also said she supported it. So are they bad too? I want to know. I want them to answer that question.
1: It's great. And they don't want to talk about it. All they want to do is go out there and say Sophie Cunningham is a right winger, MAGA, all this stuff, and make it political.
2: MAGA Barbie.
1: Yeah, MAGA Barbie. That's their whole thing. And they can't stand that people support it. Let me walk this forward a little bit with you. Because the Indiana Fever tomorrow play the Chicago Sky at United Center in Chicago. And I was just looking before the show. I was like, I wonder if there's going to be rallies. And sure enough, there's postings. There are Sophie rallies in support of her. And I suppose there will be counter protesters too. It's Chicago. We see things like that here.
2: Yeah.
1: What do you see transpiring tomorrow? You know, what's this going to look like? And ultimately, kind of the bigger picture, Jennifer, which is like, what is this ultimately going to mean for the WNBA?
2: Yeah, well, I'm going. So I get on a plane very soon to Chicago, and we've helped to organize it and pull a lot of young athletes in. We're just there to celebrate Sophie and to let her know that she is beloved and she is appreciated. And we know she's taken a test.

0: stance, and she's getting no support from the league or her teammates. She said recently she just wants to play ball. Do it, Sophie. Go play ball. We just are there to have fun. We're going to bring balloons and we're going to celebrate the fact that she's been unapologetic in her stance and while not being angry about it all. She's so nice in the way she says it, you know? So we just want her to know she has support because we've all felt very alone. You know, women that have taken a stand for this in the last 5 to 10 years have really been attacked and vilified. So we just want her to feel the love and support that she has. So I will be there in Chicago. I agree with you. We expect counter protesters. We're not protesters. We're having a party, right? Mm-hmm. We're just there to have fun. I'm going to be at the game. I'm bringing an athlete with me, Ainsley Erzin, two-sport D1 athlete in college, both soccer and track and field. And we are so excited just to cheer for both teams, honestly. I mean, I'm really hoping the Fever can pull out a win. I think at this point, it's pretty necessary to make the postseason. So we're just there to enjoy the game.
1: Wow. Well, I can't, I can't wait to find out how it goes. And I know you'll have stuff out there. You know, it's interesting. I wonder again, kind of what this bodes for the WNBA. And I think, correct me if I'm wrong, I think we had you on Fox and Friends weekend last weekend with us. It was Charlie, yeah. Charlie Hurt and I. You were great on with Laura Trump, and you know it was because it was reaching a fever pitch and everything going on. Charlie Hurt and I were saying on the air on Sunday morning, we were saying, "Hey, the Fever are playing the Minnesota Lynx. I've never watched a WNBA game in my life. I'm actually going to watch it." And Charlie and I are like, after the show, we're like, "Hey, we got to actually watch it." I'm like, "All right, we're going to watch it. It's coming on at like 1 o'clock. It was because it's the middle of the day. There are not really night games. So
0: yeah, I was there.
1: We sit down to watch it. And then you see the Minnesota Lynx coach wearing this pro trans t-shirt. And I'm like, what the hell is this? Now,
0: yeah.
1: Take Charlie and I just as a test case. You just brought two middle-aged men that probably were never going to sit down to watch a WNBA game in our life. And I see that with the coach over there. I'm like, oh my God, really? Now I'm no longer interested in why I tuned in because I love watching the WNBA. I was all getting on the Knicks bandwagon, even though I'm from DC. I bought
0: Me
1: a hat.
0: Too.
1: But it's in watching the game, it's really pretty fascinating to watch because it's a different pace game. The style is different than watching men's very much. It's very interesting. But then, as just a casual newcomer to watching it, I was put off by like, really, the coach is going to go into like, I mean, politics.

0: how it goes. And I know you'll have stuff out there. You know, it's interesting. I wonder again, kind of what this bodes for the WNBA. And I think, correct me if I'm wrong, I think we had you on Fox and Friends weekend last weekend with us. It was Charlie Hurt and I. You were great on with Laura Trump, and you know it was because it was reaching a fever pitch and everything going on. Charlie Hurt and I were saying on the air on Sunday morning, we were saying, "Hey, the Fever are playing the Minnesota Lynx. I've never watched a WNBA game in my life. I'm actually going to watch it." And Charlie and I are like, after the show, we're like, "Hey, we got to actually watch it." I'm like, "All right, we're going to watch it. It's coming on at like 1 o'clock." It was in the middle of the day. There are not really night games. So
1: yeah, I was there.
0: We sit down to watch it. And then you see the Minnesota Lynx coach wearing this pro trans t-shirt. And I'm like, what the hell is this? Now,
1: yeah.
0: Take Charlie and I just as a test case. You just brought two middle-aged men that probably were never going to sit down to watch a WNBA game in our life. And I see that with the coach over there. I'm like, oh my God, really? Now I'm no longer interested in why I tuned in, because I love watching the WNBA. I was all getting on the Knicks bandwagon, even though I'm from DC. I bought
1: Me
0: a hat.
1: Too.
0: But it's in watching the game, it's really pretty fascinating to watch because it's a different pace game. The style is different than watching men's very much. It's very interesting. But then as just a casual newcomer to watching it, I was put off by like, really, the coach is going to go into like, I'm getting politics shoved down my throat.
1: Yeah. Well, I was there. I was at the rally outside, which you may have seen footage of at this point. It was a collection of basically middle-aged women and teenage girls there to thank Sophie. And we were harassed relentlessly by these protesters who had bullhorns and they were screaming in our ear and they were calling us the worst names you can imagine. I can't say them here. This is the kind intolerant left. They're the ones claiming they're not bigots. They were calling us the most disgusting misogynistic names. We went and enjoyed the game. I sat with Riley Gaines on the floor. People were thanking us. People wanted photos. People bought us drinks. So, you know, what the broadcast tried to show with that coach with her Trans Kids Belong shirts and every person they cut to in the audience was wearing a similar shirt, that was not what was happening on the floor. I just want to tell you that what was happening on the floor is there were a lot of people with our logos and there were a lot of people that were very grateful for the work that Riley and myself have done. So they're sort of clinging to a view that is no longer popular, you know, that the 80% of Americans that support the protection of women's rights, they're not afraid anymore. We're so happy and proud of Sophie. We're there to celebrate her and no one's silent anymore. We're not afraid of being called bigots. We know it's a lie. We are pro-woman. We're not anti-anyone. And so ESPN and that WNBA can cling to whatever they want to cling to, but women are showing up and they're no longer afraid. We're unleashed.
0: They are. And just one last thing I want to get to, and that is I also applaud Sophie Cunningham, not only for the courage to speak out and say, I said what I said, and, you know, really
1: so
0: getting
1: good.
0: People like yourself and others to rally behind this this issue. But then she came out afterwards and said, enough. Let's play basketball. Why aren't people talking about basketball? Here's a little clip I want to play for you and get your reaction. She said a while back, this is cut 41.
2: There's just so much distraction. I think the WNBA media, all we ever do is cover everything except basketball. And it's like, what are we doing? There's so much, like you can talk about other things. I think those are great stories. I think it shows fans, you know, who people are outside of the court. But I also think we got to keep the main thing the main thing.
0: Yeah, she's like saying, let's play basketball. What's your reaction?
1: Yep. Yeah. I mean, and she called out the media specifically, not necessarily the people that are there to support her. I'm there to watch the game tomorrow. I want to watch the game. I want her to know she has support. She gets booed like crazy when she, you know, comes out on the court. She should have two people sitting front row cheering for her, right?
0: Wow.
1: So she's sort of blaming the media here for getting caught up in this and making about the other thing. The thing is the thing. It's the basketball. It's an important game. And we're there to cheer for her and celebrate the fact that the WNBA, women's basketball is having a moment. People want to watch. And that's
0: right.
1: Because of Caitlin and that's because of her and people like you. I have been to a gazillion NBA games. Last weekend was my first WNBA game and I had a great time. So I think the WNBA should be thrilled that they're having this moment. And yet somehow they're practicing sort of financial malfeasance, I would say, malpractice, and not leading with the

0: stars, not leading with Caitlin. People show up, people tune in, and yet somehow she's not the hero they want. And so they're kind of pushing her off into the corner. But I'm showing up, so I can't wait for the game. I had a blast.
1: Well, Jennifer, say we can't wait to find out how this game goes. Have a great trip, and keep us informed and up to date on how it goes. And I just, you know, the WNBA, they're really at risk of making a dumb mistake by driving off would-be fans of not only Sophie Cunningham or Caitlin Clark, but the sport itself. It's a missed opportunity, I think. So
0: I couldn't agree with you more. At the end of the game, I waited to see if I could meet some of the players. There were little girls lined up to meet Sophie, and she stopped and signed every jersey, took every picture. Like, this is an incredibly nice person, and she's doing it for the kids. So none of the broadcasts are reflecting that. The NBA, the WNBA is losing out on an opportunity, but we're going to show up.
1: Get me video of that, and I'll put it on Fox News, on Fox and Friends.
0: I will get it for you.
1: All right. Thank you, Jennifer. Got it. Have a great one. CEO of XXXY headed to the game in Chicago. This is the Brian Kilmeade Show. I'm Griff Jenkins. We'll be back.
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0: a missed opportunity, I think. So
1: I couldn't agree with you more. At the end of the game, I waited to see if I could meet some of the players. There were little girls lined up to meet Sophie, and she stopped and signed every jersey, took every picture. Like, this is an incredibly nice person, and she's doing it for the kids. So none of the broadcasts are reflecting that. The NBA, the WNBA is losing out on an opportunity, but we're going to show up.
0: Get me video of that, and I'll put it on Fox News, on Fox and Friends.
1: I will get it for you.
0: All right. Thank you, Jennifer. Have a great one. CEO of XXXY, headed to the game in Chicago. This is the Brian Kilmeade Show. I'm Griff Jenkins. We'll be back.
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2: What does Nate Soares lie awake at night worrying about?
3: I got into this business of trying to figure out how to make AIs friendly before the corporations figure out how to make them dangerous over a decade ago, maybe 12 or 13 years ago now. When I sort of saw the difficulty of the problem and saw how little people were paying attention to it, it looked to me like the world was headed for ruin, and I mourned. But wrapping myself up in anxieties would not solve the problem, so I just got to work. And it's been over a decade. It sort of doesn't keep me up at night anymore. I just do what I can and then spend time with my friends and family.
2: This is the Brian Kilmeade Show. I am Griff Jenkins filling in for Brian. And I am honored, privileged, and ecstatic to spend every waking moment I can with this audience on the Brian Kilmeade Show. But there are some moments that are more memorable than others. And that one, when I asked Nate Soares, who is the guru of AI, and talking about whether or not it's going to become autonomous and could actually be a threat to humans. And he was telling us about the way that these AI models have, quote, escaped, and they began to communicate with each other. They've learned how to talk to each other and to swarm, to break out. And his concern that ultimately AI could pose a serious threat. If we don't act fast, it could pose a serious threat to the humankind. I just hope that Stanley Kubrick movie, 2001 Space Odyssey, was not right when they told us years ago this.
4: Open the pod bay doors, Hal.
5: I'm sorry, Dave. I'm afraid I can't.

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2: The nation has a new top law enforcement official. I'm Angelo Bavaro, Fox News. President Trump's nearly doomed attorney general pick, Todd Blanche, squeaked through Senate confirmation overnight after a last-minute Republican lifeline.
3: His narrow confirmation comes after Senator Bill Cassidy backed him, and it was a key vote after Republicans Susan Collins and Lisa Murkowski sided with Democrats to oppose him.
4: On this vote, the yeas are 50, the nays are 49. The nomination is confirmed.
3: Blanche is reacting, saying, "I am deeply honored by the trust and confidence President Trump has placed in me to lead the Department of Justice as our great nation's 88th attorney general."
2: Fox's Madeline Rivera. The Senate also advanced a bipartisan interim spending bill, which helps avoid a government shutdown. President Trump says he's planning to appeal to the Supreme Court after a lower court ordered the halt of construction on the White House ballroom.
5: Federal appeals court affirming 2-1 that whether, quote, a massive ballroom should be constructed is for Congress to decide and not a matter for executive self-help. And it cites the Constitution as assigning Congress, not the executive, the responsibility to decide proposed changes to the physical design of the White House, and that in order to move forward, the Trump administration must obtain Congress's authorization. Well, President Trump blasted the ruling on Truth Social, saying, in part, quote, "We are presidents elected by the people of the United States of America and have many rights, including the right to fix, renovate, secure, protect, and beautify the White House grounds, which has been built and rebuilt and renovated and re-renovated, repaired, and simply made better."
2: Fox's Jen Lee Painter. Former President Joe Biden's prostate cancer has spread to other parts of his body. That's according to his son Hunter in a new interview with the BBC. Hunter also said the cancer is causing his father pain, even as he continues to speak out on public issues. America is listening.

0: The nation has a new top law enforcement official. I'm Angelo Bavaro, Fox News. President Trump's nearly doomed Attorney General pick, Todd Blanche, squeaked through Senate confirmation overnight after a last-minute Republican lifeline.
1: His narrow confirmation comes after Senator Bill Cassidy backed him, and it was a key vote after Republicans Susan Collins and Lisa Murkowski sided with Democrats to oppose him.
2: On this vote, the yeas are 50, the nays are 49. The nomination is confirmed.
1: Blanche is reacting, saying, "I am deeply honored by the trust and confidence President Trump has placed in me to lead the Department of Justice as our great nation's 88th Attorney General."
0: Fox's Madeline Rivera. The Senate also advanced a bipartisan interim spending bill, which helps avoid a government shutdown. President Trump says he's planning to appeal to the Supreme Court after a lower court ordered the halt of construction on the White House ballroom.
3: Federal appeals court affirming 2-1 that whether, quote, a massive ballroom should be constructed is for Congress to decide and not a matter for executive self-help. And it cites the Constitution as assigning Congress, not the executive, the responsibility to decide proposed changes to the physical design of the White House, and that in order to move forward, the Trump administration must obtain Congress's authorization. Well, President Trump blasted the ruling on Truth Social, saying, in part, quote, "We are presidents elected by the people of the United States of America and have many rights, including the right to fix, renovate, secure, protect, and beautify the White House grounds, which has been built and rebuilt and renovated and re-renovated, repaired, and simply made better."
0: Fox's Jen Lee Painter. Former President Joe Biden's prostate cancer has spread to other parts of his body. That's according to his son Hunter in a new interview with the BBC. Hunter also said the cancer is causing his father pain, even as he continues to speak out on public issues. America is listening.

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1: Talks continue between the U.S. and Iran.
2: President Trump is speaking more realistically about the peace talks. He's not saying things are going great. He's saying things are going fine, and that the reason the United States has not hit Iran again is because he's trying to give peace a chance. It's not because we're out of ammo.
3: We have certain types of munitions that are very powerful, that we have unlimited, virtual unlimited supply. We have others where it's a little bit tighter.
2: We had been led to believe earlier in the week that the conflict could be over by now. It hasn't happened yet.
1: Fox's Peter Doocy, a spokesperson for Iran's IRGC, says the Strait of Hormuz will reopen if the U.S. accepts Iran's terms, adding the reopening is independent of talks between Iran and Oman. Several high-profile Democrats are rallying around Senate candidate Abdul El-Sayed after his primary victory in Michigan.
4: Former Vice President Kamala Harris is the latest high-profile Democrat to endorse progressive Michigan Senate nominee Abdul El-Sayed.
5: These elections will help determine what our government does on a whole lot of issues.
4: Sayed, who was critical of the Biden-Harris administration's handling of Gaza, supported the uncommitted movement against their renomination in 2024. When Harris became the nominee, he called her campaign's effort to sell joy, quote, nauseating. Now he's thanking Harris for the support, writing, she understands the key role of control of the U.S. Senate plays in lowering prices for Michiganders and holding Trump accountable. Pete Buttigieg and Gavin Newsom will rally for El-Sayed in Michigan.
1: Fox's Mark Meredith. Four people, including a child, were killed in Russian attacks on Ukraine's capital and the surrounding region. This as Ukraine hit another oil refinery in Russia, according to local officials. Residents are enduring regular drone and missile barrages that Kyiv's depleted air defenses are struggling to counter.

0: U.S. Senate plays in lowering prices for Michiganders and holding Trump accountable. Pete Buttigieg and Gavin Newsom will rally for El Sayed in Michigan.
1: Fox's Mark Meredith. Four people, including a child, were killed in Russian attacks on Ukraine's capital and the surrounding region. This as Ukraine hit another oil refinery in Russia, according to local officials. Residents are enduring regular drone and missile barrages that Kyiv's depleted air defenses are struggling to counter.

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1: Back in action, hour number two of Fox Across America, your home for top shelf radio in a bottom feeding political world. Sunny Joy Nelson, former special assistant to Donald J. Trump. She's going to join us, going to have some White House insights in this hour. She will, of course, respond to last night's big socialist win in Michigan. We're also going to get into it with Bruce Blakeman. He is the Republican nominee for governor here in New York. And I don't know. Blakeman's within 4 points now, which means, you know, great news for New York, bad news for all of the people I know in Florida who sell real estate, because that Mom Donnie win made people all kinds of cash because they got the hell out of New York. 888-788-9910 if you want to move in here for your radio home in the next hour. You're all welcome. I say this every day to the point of like actual exhaustion. This show is 7 years old, and I have pretty much said at the top and bottom of every hour, everyone here is allowed on the show. You can be a Republican or a Democrat. Just don't be a and it's crazy that I still have to say it all these years later, but the country hasn't gotten any better. And it's the biggest problem we have. It's not, we don't need more Republicans. We don't need more Democrats. We just need less. Okay, but nonetheless, we're not only seeing more of, but we're now electing them to Congress. We're now electing them to the Senate. It is a mess, but we will try to make some sense of it over the course of this next hour. Where I wanted to start, piggybacking off of a conversation we've been having all week long, is about this psychotic

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1: Back in action, hour number two of Fox Across America, your home for top shelf radio in a bottom feeding political world. Sunny Joy Nelson, former special assistant to Donald J. Trump. She's going to join us, going to have some White House insights in this hour. She will, of course, respond to last night's big socialist win in Michigan. We're also going to get into it with Bruce Blakeman. He is the Republican nominee for governor here in New York. And I don't know. Blakeman's within 4 points now, which means, you know, great news for New York, bad news for all of the people I know in Florida who sell real estate, because that Mom Donnie win made people all kinds of cash because they got the hell out of New York. 888-788-9910 if you want to move in here for your radio home in the next hour. You're all welcome. I say this every day. To the point of like actual exhaustion. This show is 7 years old, and I have pretty much said at the top and bottom of every hour, everyone here is allowed on the show. You can be a Republican or a Democrat. Just don't be a and it's crazy that I still have to say it all these years later, but the country hasn't gotten any better. And it's the biggest problem we have. It's not, we don't need more Republicans. We don't need more Democrats. We just need less. Okay, but nonetheless, we're not only seeing more of, but we're now electing them to Congress. We're now electing them to the Senate. It is a mess, but we will try to make some sense of it over the course of this next hour. Where I wanted to start, piggybacking off of a conversation we've been having all week long, is about this psychotic WNBA back and forth where they seem to have forgotten what the letter W stands for. It was, of course, the women's NBA, but the wokeness got a hold of the league. And they are now openly talking about letting biological men compete against biological women.
2: That's stupid. Use your common sense.
1: Okay, a French athlete has just emerged over in France. Someone who is a man dressed as a lady, scoring 21 a game, getting 20 rebounds. And like legitimate rebounds. This isn't that Angel Reese girl just bricking it off the backboard with a no-look shot just so she can grab a rebound and pad a stat. This is actual just dominance on the court. And as we sit here right now, there are people like Sophie Cunningham that are like, hey, we should just play basketball and men shouldn't be a part of that. But there are, for every Sophie Cunningham, there's about 10 woke chicks and angry lesbians that are like, hell no. And we need the boys competing against the girls. Modern feminism says you protect the men who want to beat up on the ladies. It's the dumbest thing I've ever heard. But I'm going to read this to you, okay, just to get us all on the same page. And I want you to understand, if you're listening to this, I like sports. I happen to love women's sports. Jenny Failla, my wife, played in the WBL, the Western Buckeye League, out there in Ohio. She went to St. Mary's. She grew up in Wapakoneta, but she did not go to Wapak. She went to St. Mary's. I know those two rival schools in the WBL that play each other in football and everything like that. But Jenny would be the first one to tell you the absolute highlight of her life was, you know, being in the States and basketball and volleyball and all the competitive playoff games she was in along the way. She loved playing sports, like absolutely positively loved playing sports and on a level playing field. She wouldn't have loved playing sports if there was a dude with a mohawk who looked like he just did a prison bid dunking from the foul line. She loved it because it was competitive and it was fun and it was teamwork. Okay, sadly, what we've seen become of women's sports on the national stage now is a lot of guys who sucked in the men's division showed up to the women's division and started beating everyone imaginable. And apparently that's been going on over in France. Why? Because France is one of the wokest countries in the world.
2: Everything woke turns to
1: okay, let me read you this. This is a wild one. So silly. Okay, Julie Tétart is this gentleman's name. 6'3". He's a French basketball player. They've broken records in France as player of the year, won numerous women's titles, except, again, to quote Austin Powers, she's a man, baby.
2: You shut your mouth, you bastard.
1: Okay. And the pushback is, you know, you're a transphobe. You hate women. But that's not the conversation we're having. The conversation we're having is that you can be pro-fairness without being anti-trans. It doesn't mean you hate trans people. It doesn't mean they don't have the right to exist. It just means that

0: you want a level playing field for female athletes, and the only way to achieve that is to not have trans people on the court competing against them. So the reality is right now, there's so many people that aren't listening to that argument. They're simply having a knee-jerk reaction and telling you that this is some type of transphobia. And as we sit here right now, you know, common sense people who are no longer cowed by the outrage mob are like, hey, screw you. We shouldn't do this. I have daughters. I want to protect them. But there's far too many people just taking the L because they don't want to get screamed at. Okay? It's twice in the last week that I've had to invoke Stephen A. Smith to make sense of a segment. And I tell you this. I said this on Fox News Saturday night. I love Stephen A. Smith because he talks like a guy whose anger management pills are wearing off. It's always like, yeah, I was watching the game, and the brother was getting fouled, but the ref wasn't calling it. And how are you going to win if you don't get to the line? And you're like, what just happened right there? But that's kind of the shtick. But here he is talking about he's being pro-girls, and he's not being anti-trans. I said this on TV last week. I said this on radio all last week. It is so intellectually lazy to say, if you don't agree with me, it's because you hate these people. Okay, there is so much more nuance to this conversation. But the reason I reject this particular breed of intellectual laziness so wholeheartedly is it's inspiring a lot of legitimate violence. Okay, we have a big problem in this country with trans shooters right now. Big problem. Okay, and that nutbag who got caught outside the Trump resort last night with all kinds of automatic weapons and body armor, it was a guy whose name was Janine. So I have questions. They haven't been answered yet. But the point is, we keep doing this thing in place of civic debate. It's a trans person wants to do this, and if you oppose it, it's because you are a bigot, and because of your bigotry, these people are going to start killing themselves. You want to kill them. You'd be happy if they died. And you're telling people who are injecting all kinds of hormones into their bodies that don't naturally occur there, people who are going through moments of instability, okay, they're already openly admitting to the world they're not comfortable in their own body. That in itself is a major level of instability. But now you start jacking them up with chemicals that aren't naturally occurring and telling them everybody wants to kill them. I don't doubt it freaks them out a little bit.
1: This could be a problem.
0: It's been a huge problem. And it's also just a problem of dishonesty. Because nobody, not even in the Stephen A. Smith clip I'm about to play you, is someone who says, like, screw the trans people. Dude, I'm the first one to admit to you. I don't care. E pluribus unum. Out of many, we are one. Be whatever the hell you want in this world. But be it fairly and not at the expense of anyone else. If you watched the Olympics last summer, where an Italian boxer quit rather than getting punched again by an Algerian man because she said she felt like she was getting hit by a car compared to the level of punches she normally experienced in the women's division. That wasn't her saying, I'm a transphobe, kill these people, they don't have a right to exist. That was her saying, geez, I never would have joined sports if I knew I was going to get beat up by a man. You know, we used to call that domestic abuse. Now we just call it women's boxing. But here is Stephen Smith talking about it, clip 30.
2: When you're trying to compete against women, against girls, in women's sports, trying to act like there's no advantage when there's no way in hell that there's no advantage. This is not about being anti anything. This is about being pro girls, pro females, pro women, pro ladies. That's what this is about. You can't be a male, born a male, transitioning to female, and think that you should have the right to compete with women. Not in basketball, not in football, not in boxing, not in the UFC, hell, not even in tennis.
0: Not even in tennis. And we know why it can't be tennis, because Serena Williams, the greatest female tennis player ever lived, said this.
3: For me, tennis and men's tennis and women's tennis are completely almost two separate sports. So I'm like, if I were to play Andy Murray, I would lose 6-0, 6-0 and 5 to 6 minutes, maybe 10 minutes, because... It's true. It's a completely...
0: Really?
3: It's a completely different sport. The men are a lot faster, and they serve harder, they hit harder. It's just a different game. And I love to play women's tennis, and I only want to play girls because I don't want to be embarrassed. I would not do the tour. I wouldn't do Billie Jean any justice. So Andy, stop it.
1: Yeah.
3: I'm not gonna let you kill me.
0: So that's Serena Williams doing this old-fashioned thing called telling the truth. But now, the modern debate we're having is that her comments are irrelevant. Okay, shut up. What is that, transphobia? What is that, bigotry? But she's not the only female player saying it. Aryna Sabalenka, who's the number one female tennis player in the world right now, said the same thing. She supports gender tests to keep men out of women's sports. This is clip 29.
4: The WTA recently announced that, you know, the players will take a one-time gender test. How do you feel about that? The first pro league to go in that direction?
5: I think it's really important to keep the fairness in our tour. And it's obvious that biologically, right, the men are way stronger than women. So I feel like it would be not really fair for the woman to compete against biological men. So I believe it took them a little while to make the decision. And I support it. But for me, I'm focusing on myself, on my goals, you know, whatever it takes. If they want to test us all, I'm happy to do that. It's pretty fair, and let's keep it that way.
0: Another round of applause, because it's actual courage. Because she is a woman that would get, you know, and it's unbelievable backlash coming her way in the comments. I don't know what she's dealing with in real life. But believe me, a lot of people out there have dug their emotions in on this reality that if you don't let men compete against women, you are the bad guy. Okay, Seth Moulton is just such a pandering loser. Here he is apologizing in his own debate up in Boston, and he's apologizing to the trans community because he had previously said he has two little girls and he doesn't want them getting beat by a man. But now he's running for a higher office and he's on the debate stage being like, I just want to apologize for saying the truth. You know, it's so embarrassing. Here it is, clip 31.
6: You said when you were asked about student athletes who are transgender, to anyone out there listening tonight, anyone in the LGBTQ community or anyone else, I stand with you because I've always stood with you. But after the last presidential election, you said, I have two little girls. I don't want them getting run over on a playing field by a male or formerly male athlete. Congressman Moulton, which is it?
7: To the trans community, feeling the weight and the pain of the Trump administration policies, I deeply recognize your trauma. And I'm sorry if my comments hurt you.
8: That was absolutely dreadful.
0: So embarrassing. Feeling the pain of the Trump administration. Guys, at some point you have to have honest conversations in this country. If you are a trans person in America, you have more rights, you have more acceptance, you have more latitude in your career, your social life, your personal life than any other trans person anywhere else in the world. If you were living in the Middle East right now, they would light you on fire and kill you. Something to think about as you keep voting for these Sharia law socialists. But the reality is, okay, this is all a level of fake oppression. Because if you are a biological man who now wants to celebrate permanent Halloween and dress as a woman year-round because that's what you identify as, you're allowed to. No one says you can't. Okay, the only place you're running into restrictions is in the same area I'm running into restrictions. I'm not allowed in the ladies' room either because I am a biological man. Okay, after you get a boob job, get your lips done, have your cheeks raised, have your eyes tightened, and anything else you might do down below. Okay, do you know what the biological difference between you and me is? Nothing. So you're allowed to use the bathroom that corresponds to your gender assigned at birth. You're allowed to compete in the sports rooms, the sports leagues that corresponds to your gender assigned at birth. None of that stuff is changing. You're not actually losing those rights. You're just not being allowed to invent new ones at the expense of those people. And when you hear them say things like, no, this is exclusionary. Sports is about inclusion. Okay, understand that you are already included in the division you biologically belong in. Understand the example I gave yesterday is I'm a 49-year-old man. Okay, if I wanted to go identify as a Little League baseball player, are they going to let me compete in the Little League World Series? Okay, and you say, well, of course not, Jimmy. That's because you're not actually a Little League player. You're just somebody who identifies as one. Yes, and the same goes for you.
1: Oh, you're right. And when you're right, you're right. And you're always right.
9: The critics have spoken.
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0: Jimmy, back in action on Fox Across America. Sonny joined Nelson in the On Deck Circle. Then we're going to get to some of your calls. I want to play this for you really quickly. This is Natalie Nicasi in the WNBA saying trans men should be allowed in women's sports. Clip 33.
1: I think, thank you for that question. I think just in terms of how I'm seeing it is, if I could answer with, like, for me, sports is about belonging. It's about inclusivity. It's about allowing everyone to be their authentic self. You know, I'm big on that just because I have been criticized for my height, for my ethnicity. I've been in those, you shouldn't belong here, many times. And for me, I don't want that space, especially Golden State, to ever feel like that. So I'm all about women, little girls deserving to play, and that includes trans women.
0: Oh, good goodness. Come on, lady.
2: Have you ever had a checkup?
0: It was such a perfect soundbite to the end. Inclusion, yes. People, ethnicities should be tolerated, yes. Your height, of course. Okay, all of this stuff is cool. But when you got to, I'm all about women, check. Little girls deserving to play, check. That includes trans women.
3: Get her out. Get her out of here.
0: That's enough out of you. Trans women are called men, and they should just play in the men's division. Or if this is that big of a deal, just create a trans division. You know what I'm saying? And just let them go play. And then you have something fair. But that's when you realize the grift here. That's been mentioned from a billion pundits. Nobody ever goes, yeah, that's great. Because understand that if the problem goes away, they can no longer engage in this grift of fundraising off of it and calling people bigots and saying, that's why when the midterms come, love is on the ballot. You vote for Democrats. So a jacked man who wasn't good in his division can beat the snot out of all the Democratic women and take away a trip to the medal podium because love. And you're like, wait a minute. Unless you love scams, I don't feel like we

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2: Fox News, I'm Paul Stevens. The U.S. Senate, late night, early morning, confirming Todd Blanch as the new U.S. Attorney General and making it official.
3: His narrow confirmation comes after Senator Bill Cassidy backed him. And it was a key vote after Republicans Susan Collins and Lisa Murkowski sided with Democrats to oppose him.
2: And that is Fox's Madeline Rivera. The final vote there, 50-49. The Senate also advancing a bipartisan interim spending bill. The U.S. and Iran may be nearing an agreement, supposedly to reopen the Strait of Hormuz.
4: One potential sticking point in any deal would be the level of control Iran would have over ships that pass through the strait. Would they be able to tax them, issue fees of any kind? That's something the U.S. has already rejected, and the U.S. does have leverage in the negotiations, not only due to military force, but due to the naval blockade already in place.
2: In Tel Aviv, Fox's Steve Harrigan there. 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

0: areas, and yet the Democratic Party continues to prop him up, and we see they got what they wanted last night.
1: Yeah, they did. And you know what it is, and I think you know this. In politics, obviously, specifically the Democrat Party, the donors are really running this thing. You know, the donors picked Kamala. The donors, for all intents, has picked Biden. The donors picked Hillary and jobbed Bernie in 2016. And right now in their party, there's a lot of like mainstream Democrats who are doing like the big tent thing. We've got a big tent. They're not actually welcome in that tent if the socialists have their way. But the point is they have to embrace the DSA because that's where the finance, that's where the money is. Like the DNC does not have money right now. So it's like being a high school kid. If you're in high school and somebody has beer money, that kid's very popular. You know what I'm saying? That's kind of the DSA.
0: Yeah, that's true. Although it's a little perplexing to me because I don't quite understand the mindset of the donors as to why they think that this radical socialist platform is going to be what wins them the majority in November. You know, we know it's going to be an uphill battle for Republicans as it historically is. But if they continue to prop up these socialist candidates, candidates that want to make sure you don't have any control over your thermostat in your own home, that you have to set it to 78 degrees in the middle of summer, those are policies that the American people, the general electorate, are going to say, hold on, wait a minute. I don't want anything to do with that. I want to keep having a safe community, a safe neighborhood. I want to make sure the border is closed. I want my taxes to stay low. I want to get a refund on my no tax on tips, no tax on overtime. All of these things that the Democrats, I can't quite wrap my mind around why they are embracing these policies, because it seems common sense to me that it's not going to be a winning strategy.
1: Yeah, it's really weird. We're talking to the great Sunny Joy Nelson. That's how she describes herself. And stop it. But a lot of them are running on like abolishing ICE. And that is so psychotic. ICE has like the most difficult and necessary job in society, which is going after the worst of the worst criminals that are in this country illegally. And it reminds me of like 2020 when everybody wanted to defund the police. And of course, the running joke was like, okay, let's say you do that. Everybody in favor of defunding the police is calling the police if something goes wrong immediately. You know what I'm saying? And ICE is a similar cliche, you know? So back to your point of you don't know why they're doing it. What my guess is, I don't know this is true. Okay. But I believe there's obviously a wing of the Democrat Party that's just going to oppose anything the president does. It's like this knee-jerk reaction that's baked into the cake. But I bet you there are donors out there that are playing a longer game where they don't necessarily need to win all of these races so much as they need to normalize these viewpoints. Because even if they take one or two cycles to catch on, I think that's the real danger here. The average person probably thinks if we defeat it this fall, it just goes away. That's kind of not how it works. They play a longer game.
0: Yeah, well, that's true. And we even saw it when Kamala Harris was running. Mm. She ran to the left, super far to the left, and embraced these ideologies. And we see how that worked out for her, of course, in the election. But we saw it then, and now it's to a new level where you have straight up socialists running and the Democrats saying, yes, of course, we're a big tent party. Come on in. We'll embrace you. But what's interesting to me is you're going to have the Democrat establishment fighting with these radicals on the left. They have 90 days to figure this out.
1: Yeah.
0: You know, 3 months to go until they are up against Republican candidates, America First candidates. And it seems like they're not really doing a good job of uniting the party.
1: Yes.
0: Even though, you know, we expect it to be difficult for Republicans in November. They keep running these people. They keep running on their fractured party, no real coalition. They don't really have that much that they're for other than they're against the president. Anything the president is for, they're against it. They're going to really face, I think, what I'm hopeful will be a red wave in November and will continue to be able to implement the president's agenda for the last 2 years of his term.
1: Wouldn't that just be swell? The problem is, even like the Kamalas of the world, she's called to like break up the Electoral College, stack the court. Isn't it kind of funny how everybody says they want to stack the court, doesn't want to start now? You know what I'm saying? Yeah. Like, because obviously it's not about any type of, you know, judicial balance. It's obviously them trying to stack the court in their image, which is kind of the opposite of protecting democracy and the constitution. Like, it's such a scam. And I'm amazed more people don't see through it. Like, I went to community college. I was a cab driver. I'm a grown man that plays video games. Like, if I can see through this, shouldn't the average voter have caught on to this by now?
0: Well, that's exactly how I feel about these socialist policies.
1: Yeah.
0: Because as I'm listening,

0: There it is, Fox Across America with Jimmy Failla, fired up to talk to this next guest. Not only is she a former special assistant to President Trump, White House Director of Media Affairs, but she's one of the few people crazy enough to come on this show twice. Sunny Joy Nelson is back. Nobody saw this coming. Hey, girl.
1: Jimmy, thank you for having me. I appreciate you giving me another chance.
0: Well, listen, it's not you, it's me. Most people come on this show once and they're like, all right, this guy's clearly on Tide Pods or tequila and we should probably go somewhere else. But not you, Sunny Joy Nelson. You just came right back.
1: I see through it. I see the good in everybody.
0: We love that about you. Did you watch any of these crazy primaries last night? Because it was kind of hard to see the good in everybody if you were voting for the guy who said America deserved 9/11.
1: I know, that is true. I should probably revise my statement there. Yeah, last night was crazy, or should I say this morning was crazy, because we didn't have the results until this morning, which in itself is a terrible thing and something that we have to fix as a nation. There should be election day.
0: Imagine.
1: And we should know that night who won the election. We shouldn't have to wait until the next day to find out who won. All of that aside, this guy, he portrays himself as a capitalist. He's not radical. He's not, you know, crazy like we try to make him out to be. He is. This is someone that spoke at 6 different DSA events. You don't speak at a DSA event if you don't also agree with their platform. Their platform of getting rid of the U.S. Senate, defunding the Department of War, getting rid of the presidency, government-run grocery stores. Just the most crazy idea.

0: to, as I'm watching the news, all different forms of news, I'm scrolling on social media, and I'm seeing person after person, Democrat after Democrat, leadership, whoever it may be, making concessions for these socialist policies and saying, well, they just want better health care for everybody. No, how do you not see through that? How do you not look at the policies that these individuals are putting forth, the platform that they're standing on, and saying that is a recipe for disaster that is going to wreak havoc on our community, on our entire country? And it doesn't stop there. Socialism doesn't stop. Once you start giving your rights back to the government's not going to say, okay, that's enough, I'm good. They're going to keep taking until you have zero individual liberties left and you are left reliant on the government for absolutely everything. And then what do you know? We're in a communist society. So it's very concerning. And I hope that Republicans do an overall better job of tackling this socialist issue, of really bringing it to light, showing where it came from, what it does, and how we really have to create enthusiasm for the party to be mobilized in November.
1: Yeah, I think that's the where the economy kicks in, because that's like the one thing you can really lean into that everybody cares about and that matters probably more than anything else except people's safety. So, I mean, if the Iran war actually ends for the 48th time this week, but it like ends, then who, all bets are off. And my guess is that's where this thing is headed. And they do sound very confident about that. I don't know if you have different sources than I do, but I will say this. I drove a taxi in New York City for a long time, so I know half the Iranian army. So I am confident right now that we're going to land this plane, Sonny Joy Nelson. What say you?
0: I'm confident too. The president has said, he's given the directive to say, I'm going to give them one final chance, which I don't think he has said yet. Recently, he's just said it this one time. But I do feel confident that in the president's negotiation team, and also that he's going to stick by his word and saying, if we're giving you this last chance, he wants people to live. He wants peace at heart. And he's going to give Iran the last opportunity to make a deal that could be so beneficial for them, for the entire Middle East, that could revitalize their entire country, give them a chance to be, a true trading partner with regional allies. He's giving them a chance to be something that they never could have been without his help. And this is the best chance that they're going to have at that. So I'm hopeful, yes, that the strait will open, that we'll get to a peace deal, and that gas prices will come back down. We saw when we had an MOU there for a little while, gas prices coming down, things looking good for Republicans. And I'm hopeful that we will get to that as well. But one thing I will say is that the president does what's best for the American people. Maybe not what's best for him politically at that moment, but that's because he's playing the long game. He knows that Iran can't have a nuclear weapon. It's bad for the world. It's bad for the United States. It's bad for Israel. He's playing the long game, and he is really putting the American people first, regardless of what it does politically. But I'm hopeful that it comes through in the next couple of days and we have a deal and the economy is getting back on track.
1: I got faith, okay? And I like what you said about him trying to avoid the mass casualty event, which is a fancy way of saying if 2 years from now we're all golfing at a Trump golf course in Tehran, it's not because he didn't give them a chance. You know what I'm saying?
0: Right.
1: So, amen. So we won't have to feel bad about teeing off at Trump Tehran if it comes to that. Sonny Joy Nelson, you're still the coolest. Thanks for coming back on, buddy.
0: Hey, thank you for having me.
1: We'll do it again. There she goes, the great Sonny Joy Nelson. Things she talked about at the end there about how Trump is giving Iran this final last chance, and he's been taking heat for saying that. And what nobody acknowledges is, we were told he's like this hothead that's going to get us into World War III and kill everybody. But the hallmark of the Trump presidency has been peace deals, absent this situation in Iran, where he's trying to provide a longer-term stability. The challenge is, again, it is Iran, and they don't really keep promises, and that has been the challenge in over the course of the last 50 years. But they're trying to create a new order for energy and the actual structure of that region, and that the Arabic nations are going to normalize full relations with Israel and let commerce be that guiding principle. And the truth is, Iran is probably not going to accept those values as their own. What they're trying to do right now is box them out in a way where it's its own controlled detonation. You know, Iran's going to be run by nut jobs, but their ability to impede Congress and destabilize the region is going to go away. That's the end goal here, beyond the nuclear war. That and maybe getting gas below $4.80 a gallon or whatever the hell you're paying. You know, when I was in Lake Tahoe a week and a half ago, it's so crazy because Lake Tahoe is 72 miles round. There's a Nevada side. There's a California side. The gas on the Nevada

0: There she goes, the great Sonny Joy Nelson. Things talked about at the end there about how Trump is giving Iran this final last chance. And he's been taking heat for saying that. And what nobody acknowledges is, you know, we were told he's like this hothead that's going to get us into World War III and kill everybody. But the hallmark of the Trump presidency has been peace deals, absent this situation in Iran, where he's trying to provide a longer term stability. You know, the challenge is, again, it is Iran, and they don't really keep promises, you know, and that has been the challenge in over the course of the last 50 years. But they're trying to create a new order for energy and the actual structure of that region, and that the Arabic nations are going to normalize full relations with Israel and let commerce be that guiding principle. And the truth is, Iran is probably not going to accept those values as their own. What they're trying to do right now is box them out in a way where it's its own controlled debt nation. You know, Iran's going to be run by nut jobs, but their ability to impede Congress and destabilize the region is going to go away. That's the end goal here, beyond the nuclear war. That and maybe getting gas below $4.80 a gallon or whatever the hell you're paying. You know, when I was in Lake Tahoe a week and a half ago, it's so crazy. Because Lake Tahoe is 72 miles round. There's a Nevada side. There's a California side. The gas on the Nevada side is $2.80 cheaper a gallon than it is in California because of all those dopey big government climate policies that throw a $2 tax on every gallon of gas you buy. So imagine a world where you might even be able to buy gas in California without turning tricks behind the gas station. That's the world Trump envisions. Back after this.
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2: He is white, but he can fight.
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0: its own controlled detonation. You know, Iran's going to be run by nut jobs, but their ability to impede Congress and destabilize the region is going to go away. That's the end goal here, beyond the nuclear war. That and maybe getting gas below $4.80 a gallon or whatever the hell you're paying. You know, when I was in Lake Tahoe a week and a half ago, it's so crazy because Lake Tahoe is 72 miles round. There's a Nevada side. There's a California side. The gas on the Nevada side is $2.80 cheaper a gallon than it is in California because of all those dopey big government climate policies that throw a $2 tax on every gallon of gas you buy. So imagine a world where you might even be able to buy gas in California without turning tricks behind the gas station. That's the world Trump envisions. Back after this.
1: You're listening to the host who won't back down.
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0: There it is. Fox Across America with Jimmy Failla. Going to get to Bruce Blakeman, a Republican nominee for governor here in my state of New York in the very next hour. So if you're listening on WOR, yo, get it together. We got to make some moves. Bruce Blakeman now within 4 points of Kathy Hochul, who is a buffoon. And I got to tell you this. If there is a way in California and New York to actually get states that have been dominated by one-party rule back into the Republican column just long enough to force any accountability whatsoever on Democrat leadership, it is a win for everybody in every state in this country. The reason I say that is New York and California have the two biggest economies. They do the most spending. They're also alienating the most revenue, which means a lot of the bailouts that go to their entitlement programs come from you, the taxpayer.
1: Just hold on to your pocketbook. They just put a lien on your money, your savings, and your retirement.
0: It's something President Trump talked about last night. He was on with my man Trace Gallagher on Fox News at night. And he was talking about how come none of the people interviewing socialist candidates ever ask them like about their policies. Like, how would this work? How would we pay for it? Why is this different than all the other countries that went bankrupt and starved everybody to death? Here it is, clip three.
2: They don't talk about it, really. They don't. You turn on NBC fake news or ABC, which is the worst of all, or CBS or CNN, any of them. They don't talk about that. They talk about as positive as you can talk, which isn't easy to do. But they don't talk about the consequences, because it's all about the consequences. Right. And a guy like this is just look at his views. And then they change the views for the election. Now, they're actually having to go a little bit right, which is, you know, very hard for them to do. But it's a very sad thing when you look at it.
0: Okay. And he's just talking about the consequences of one party rule, in truth, beyond the socialism. It's the fact that when you have any party, okay, let's say I'm a Republican, okay? If I lived in a town that voted Republican 200 years in a row, things are going to be bad. Like, they're not going to get better. They're going to get worse. Why? Because these are human beings. They are politicians. And if they know that you're going to vote for the Republican, no matter what happens, then nothing needs to happen if they're just going to keep getting elected.
3: I think he's got a point.
0: All they want to do is run on problems. Nobody wants to solve them. John Thune, Senate leader, that dirtbag, so mad at Thune. He was asked at his press briefing this morning about whether we could go ahead and finally pass the SAVE Act, break the filibuster, any of that stuff. He said no. He said we should just campaign on it, which means what? He doesn't want to do anything. Why are we campaigning on pass the SAVE Act? We already have the Senate, the House, and the presidency. So let's go have an election, and if best case scenario, we have the Senate, the House, and the presidency, we can do that thing that we're refusing to do now while we control the Senate, the House, and the presidency. Straight clown. Listen to this, clip 20.
4: There are no Democrats who are going to vote for this. All 47 voted against the SAVE Act.
0: Can I stop for a second, Josh? Really quick. If he says there are no Democrats who are going to vote for this, that means you're not negotiating with them until some of them will. I don't expect all of them to vote for it, but the way politics has always worked, it always starts without the necessary votes, and then you go get the votes by making deals.
5: This is politics as usual.
0: But this guy doesn't want to solve your problem. He wants to run on it as a political cudgel. Listen to the rest of the clip, clip 20.
4: There are no Democrats who are going to vote for this. All 47 voted against the SAVE Act 5 times. So let's make this an issue in the campaign. How about we go out and turn our fire on Democrats and make it about them opposing the SAVE Act?
6: So
4: we're not, that's the point. So we're not getting any Democrats. The second thing is we are not getting rid of the legislative filibuster. The votes aren't there to do that. I've made it abundantly clear many, many times. And it seems to me some days that I'm the only one here who can count to 50. In this town, but we don't have the votes to get rid of the filibuster, and we aren't flipping 10 Democrats to vote for the Save America.
7: You ought to be ashamed of yourself.
0: Because he's lying. They don't need 10 Democrats. You only need 50 votes to pass legislation, with J.D. Vance serving as the 51st tiebreaker. 60 votes is a thing if you want to abolish the filibuster. But do you understand, if you let them use the filibuster, they use the filibuster. Okay, and when they're done using it, you vote, and the rule is still 50. He doesn't need 10 votes. He's lying. And he's out there flat out saying, we need to turn our fire on the Democrats, which is great if you're trying to win an election. But if the guy you just won the last election for says he's not going to do the thing that 84% of you want, he is as big of a charlatan as anybody you might be voting against.

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2: A new AG. I'm Paul Stevens, Fox News. The Senate overnight confirming Todd Blanche as the nation's new Attorney General. Fox's Madeline Rivera.
3: The Senate is leaving town for August recess with two major items off their checklist. One of the big ones, acting Attorney General Todd Blanche, whose nomination once appeared to be doomed, is set to take the helm as the country's top law enforcement official. His narrow confirmation comes after Senator Bill Cassidy backed him, and it was a key vote after Republicans Susan Collins and Lisa Murkowski sided with Democrats to oppose him.
4: On this vote, the yeas are 50, the nays are 49. The nomination is confirmed.
3: Blanche is reacting, saying, "I am deeply honored by the trust and confidence President Trump has placed in me to lead the Department of Justice as our great nation's 88th Attorney General."
2: And the Senate also advancing a bipartisan interim spending bill. That bill has to be reconciled with a House bill. The U.S. and Iran may be nearing an agreement to reopen the Strait of Hormuz, even as Washington intensifies its pressure on Tehran. Vice President J.D. Vance elaborates on that on Fox's Saturday in America.
5: We've destroyed their nuclear program. We've destroyed their conventional military. We've radically reduced their, what you might call their asymmetric military abilities. And right now we're trying to see if they're willing to make the kind of long-term changes that would be necessary to have a better relationship with the United States. And if not, that's fine too.
2: The president also insisting Iran will not be allowed to ever have a nuclear weapon. The Pentagon revoking former U.S. Air Force Secretary Frank Kendall's eligibility to access some classified info and barring him also from holding any sensitive position. They do this alleging yesterday that he disclosed some sensitive information about that new Qatari-gifted Air Force One. America is

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1: It is primary day today for voters in Hawaii.
2: Hawaii voters are going to the polls to make their choices in state primaries for governor, House, and a number of state lawmakers. About half of 25 state Senate seats and all 51 state House seats are up this year. Incumbent Democratic Governor Josh Green faces three primary challengers in his race, with two Republicans running for the GOP gubernatorial nomination. Five Democrats and four Republicans are seeking their party's nominations to succeed Democratic Lieutenant Governor Sylvia Luke, who pleaded not guilty last month to bribery charges stemming from her 2022 campaign when she was a state lawmaker. And Congressman Ed Case has four primary challengers in his reelection bid to represent the 1st District. Tanya J. Powers, Fox News.
1: The Food and Drug Administration currently investigating 10 outbreaks of foodborne illnesses in the U.S. Fox's Jonathan Sarri in Atlanta, home of the Centers for Disease Control and Prevention.
3: Fresh produce is at the center of multiple public health investigations. Former CDC Director Tom Frieden, who now leads the global health nonprofit Resolve to Save Lives, says a complex international food supply chain requires robust inspections at the source.
4: Though we grow great food here, if we want the range and the cost that we get, we need to get food from all over the world. And that means we need to track how safe the growing practices are.
3: According to the Congressional Research Service, the FDA physically examines only about 2% of all imported food because of the sheer volume.
1: Investigations currently underway into jalapenos and iceberg lettuce, both imported from Mexico. A drone enters Bulgarian airspace and explodes close to an international gas pipeline shortly after crossing the border from Romania. No casualties or major damage reported, although at this time it's unclear where the drone came from and whether or not it was linked to Russia. And

0: international food supply chain requires robust inspections at the source.
1: Though we grow great food here, if we want the range and the cost that we get, we need to get food from all over the world. And that means we need to track how safe the growing practices are.
0: According to the Congressional Research Service, the FDA physically examines only about 2% of all imported food because of the sheer volume.
2: Investigations currently underway into jalapenos and iceberg lettuce, both imported from Mexico. A drone enters Bulgarian airspace and explodes close to an international gas pipeline shortly after crossing the border from Romania. No casualties or major damage reported, although at this time it's unclear where the drone came from and whether or not it was linked to Russia and

0: from everywhere USA. It's Fox Across America with Jimmy Failla.
1: Oh boy, back in action. Third hour of an audio masterpiece called Fox Across America. It is sponsored by the fine folks at Prevagen, which is for your brain. If you spent the first half of the week following politics, your brain might be filling out a change of address card. It just wants out of your head because everything has gotten so stupid. We're going to try to make some sense of it in this hour. We'll open up the phones. We're going to talk to Bruce Blakeman, who is the Republican nominee for governor in the state of New York. And let's be honest, there's 49 other states listening right now that are like, who gives a flying about what you maniacs are doing in New York City? Okay, but I'm going to teach you why you should care. And in great detail, because if you watched last night's state races in places like Michigan and Virginia and Washington and Missouri, a lot of things went on that leaned not to the left, but like far enough to the left that if the world were flat, people would have fell off the side. And that is a nationwide trend right now. We're getting a lot more socialist, at least in the Democrat Party, than any self-respecting nation should, and they're doing so by catering to losers. People who don't want to work hard and, you know, persevere through adversity and fight and create and innovate and out-hustle and accomplish something that allows you to feel good about yourself. It's the folks who just want to sit there and have stuff handed to them. You know, I was raised by a generation of people who saved Private Ryan –

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1: Oh boy, back in action. Third hour of an audio masterpiece called Fox Across America. It is sponsored by the fine folks at Prevagen, which is for your brain. If you spent the first half of the week following politics, your brain might be filling out a change of address card. It just wants out of your head because everything has gotten so stupid. We're going to try to make some sense of it in this hour. We'll open up the phones. We're going to talk to Bruce Blakeman, who is the Republican nominee for governor in the state of New York. And let's be honest, there's 49 other states listening right now that are like, who gives a flying about what you maniacs are doing in New York City? Okay, but I'm going to teach you why you should care. And in great detail, because if you watched last night's state races in places like Michigan and Virginia and Washington and Missouri, a lot of things went on that leaned not to the left, but like far enough to the left that if the world were flat, people would have fell off the side. And that is a nationwide trend right now. We're getting a lot more socialist, at least in the Democrat Party, than any self-respecting nation should, and they're doing so by catering to losers. People who don't want to work hard and, you know, persevere through adversity and fight and create and innovate and out-hustle and accomplish something that allows you to feel good about yourself. It's the folks who just want to sit there and have stuff handed to them. You know, I was raised by a generation of people who saved Private Ryan. Okay, this current generation of Democrats is watching Private Ryan on Netflix, and they're complaining that the cast isn't diverse enough. There's too many cisgender white males storming the beach at Normandy. We need to recast Saving Private Ryan. There's like so much dumb stuff like that going on. So if you're wondering why I sound as delirious as I do, it is not the drugs today. This is just me following politics far closer than anyone should at the healthy level. But I suffer this mental illness for your entertainment. So 888-788-9910 if you want your voice heard in this audio nut house. We'll get to Blakeman in a little bit. I'm going to play you one more stupid clip, and then we can get on with our lives. The dominant strand of conversation in the last hour and for a good percentage of social media right now revolves around the trans thing in the WNBA. Okay, the WNBA, which was founded so women could have a basketball league. Remember the movie A League of Their Own? Tom Hanks, Rosie O'Donnell, A League of Their Own. It was about women having their own baseball league so they didn't have to compete against those big bad boys and they could have a fair game of baseball. And people would come watch them and it would be great, A League of Their Own. In the modern woke moment we're living in, there now describes one female player who shows up with her own set of baseballs. But that is the reality of right now. And the feminists, I'm talking about publications like Jezebel, which was founded as a feminist cultural hub, is now saying Sophie Cunningham is the biggest female loser in America. That's the article they wrote today. Sophie Cunningham, the one who says biological men should not be competing against women, the feminist, what are considered a modern feminist, is now saying the bad people are the ones doing exactly what they were founded for. I mean, my God.
2: Thank you for the education, gentlemen. We've just received a PhD in stupidity.
1: One of my favorite clips, Cheryl Reeve, who hosts the Minnesota Lynx. She was complaining yesterday that there's too many male coaches in the WNBA. Yeah, it's the WNBA. What's with all these male coaches? Says the lady who's now in favor of letting in male players. I mean,
3: some of these women, they're so stupid.
1: Listen to Cheryl Reeve, clip 32.
4: We had more women coaching college basketball before Title IX, after Title IX, when it became more important and more investment. That was code for,
5: and you got paid,
4: well, that's a man's
5: more.
4: Job. Got paid more. Became a man's job. And so to this day, we still don't have more women coaching in college basketball than

0: we do men. So that same thing, apply that same thing. When 2 years ago, we lost 7 WNBA coaches, right? They got fired because all of a sudden this money, you know, became more, mm-hmm. the WNBA blew up, valuations of franchises, right? In comes the NBA folks again, who had cast us aside for many years. In they come again, right? Now they want their franchises back and that sort of thing. Mm-hmm. It's more important again. And then we have more men.
1: Life is hard, but it's harder when you're stupid.
2: Gosh, it sucks that there's so many men in the league now. Anyway, can you get out of the way? Tanya's here to join the team. Hi, I'm Tanya. Do you like surprises? I can't, man. It's insane. Chris is listening out in Hawaii, and even Chris is on to this charade. Yo, Chris.
3: What's up, my man?
2: I'm just, you know, I'm trying to hold it together, man, but I've lost it. Like, I'm off the deep end now. You were officially in charge of the program for as long as you'd like to talk. Take it away.
3: That's pretty scary. So I was just thinking this morning, real quick before I get to my point. The WNBA, okay, they fought for however long for Title IX so the women could have their own league, and now they want to give it back.
2: Yep.
3: Whatever.
2: It's so dumb.
3: My question to you is, because mm-hmm. I like to travel, spend a lot of time overseas, in all your travels and all the states and countries you've gone to, and, you know, you visit very famous sites and musicians and, you know, Disneyland and this and that, have you ever been to a zoo or an animal attraction that showed or featured a trans animal? Because if you have, I would love directions.
2: So funny. Because
3: there ain't no such thing.
2: You never watched a Disney movie called The Lion Queen? Is that what you're telling me? He switches halfway through the movie? No, I mean, obviously.
3: What it boils down to for me, I'm sorry, I'm an old military guy, mm-hmm. and I was listening to one of my state senators on YouTube or something last night, Mazie Hirono.
2: Yeah, oh God.
3: And she's talking about women in combat positions in the military, which to an extent, is it feasible? To a point, absolutely. Mm-hmm. Are there women that can meet the standard and perform in combat? Yeah. Absolutely. Mm-hmm. But the bottom line is, and this may be a generational thing, the society that I was raised in, as a male, if you put a female in my fighting hole, you know what? I ain't going to be fighting a war. Mm-hmm. I got a female.
2: Yeah. Well,
3: yeah.
2: Well, I mean, listen, on the other side, though, if you've got a guy who identifies as a female, he probably has some really violent tendencies. So I don't know what to tell you. It's crazy. But you're right that we don't have that zoo. I will continue to look around. I'm going to be up in the Bronx tonight. I will check the Bronx Zoo in honor of your astute analysis, Chris. Let you know what I come up with. So great. It is. It's psychotic. And you know this. And this is the difference. And everybody keeps trying to rope this into a civil rights thing. But the people who are being denied civil rights did not get surgery to become those people. You know what I'm saying? They were born as what they were.
3: And I equate it to this because, you know, there's going to be some weirdo out there who's going to go, well, why does your male dog hump your leg? Your male dog is not humping your leg because it wants to be a female dog. The male dog is humping your leg because he's horny.
2: Oh, never borrow a used laptop from Chris is my closing message. I'm kidding.
3: I don't do that kind of stuff on my own laptop.
2: Yeah, smart.
3: I got public libraries for that.
2: Hilarious. Thanks for the call, man. Brilliant stuff. Chris, by the way, with a life lesson for all the dirtbags in the audience. Though you shouldn't be watching it at the public library either. Yeah, there are no trans animals, obviously, because they would need to get surgery to change their gender. It's not available yet because this is not something that naturally occurs in science. Okay, everybody's selling you this fallacy of civil rights. The thing that drives me crazy about it is there are people denied civil rights who really had to fight for them. Like, you understand, you know, if you're a black person, you're a gay person, you have a lot of empathy coming from a group of people who needed to fight to have equal standing in society. And now that you have it, they're preying upon your empathy to be like, well, what about these people? They're going through what you're going through. No, they're not going through that. These are really rich white kids who have really rich, woke white parents who consider them like a fashion accessory. And they beat it into their heads that they're trapped in the wrong body to the fact that the kids now believe it. And yes, want to go get a very pricey reassignment surgery. Do you know why so many states, just I want you to know this, this is real. The reason so many states that are sanctuary states, sanctuary cities, places like New York are doing this, are trying to allocate so much money now for gender reassignment surgery is they want to make it accessible to minorities. Because they understand right now, as presently constituted, 99.9% of the trans population is white. Okay, it's rich white people who want to believe that they're now the ones being denied civil rights. After all these years of fighting for black people and gay people and minorities of all status, it turns out we were the victims the whole friggin' time.
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5: Looney Tunes?
4: That's all, folks.
2: It's the dumbest thing I've ever seen. And I, to be honest with you, I don't care that it's going on. I just, you don't want it to happen at the expense of fairness, like in women. And one of the ways they diminish this argument is they go, oh, give me a break. It's like a handful of people that are men competing against women. Give me a break. And that's that, you know, condescending take that's meant to dismiss dissenting viewpoints by making it sound like you're the one who's getting this wrong. Oh, well, it's just a handful of people. You know, technically speaking, September 11th was just a handful of flights. I mean, 65,000 planes took off that day in America. We're only talking about three planes here. Am I right, you guys? Three, four planes. Give me a break. It's only three or four planes. And when you say it in that parlance, you're kind of yada, yada, yada-ing the consequence of what this actually is. So I don't mean to be the soapbox guy fighting the culture war all day. But sometimes you got to stand up and be that guy.
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0: is Fox Across America with your main man, Jimmy Failla. Bruce Blakeman in the On Deck Circle. That's a big damn deal. I want to go to Bill in Mesa, Arizona. Yo, Bill.
1: Hello. Welcome from hot Arizona. How you doing?
0: What is it today? Is it like 128? What is it out there?
1: No, it's going to be a balmy 107, but it's a dry heat like a microwave.
0: That's insane.
1: What I called you about was I'm listening to all the chatter Republicans, and they don't know how to message. And the big one is affordability. Mm-hmm. Everybody talks about affordability. Well, of course, the Democrats secured that, just spent a lot of money on it, and it won't solve anything. Mm-hmm. But they don't go back to the root of this. What caused all this mess was under COVID, prices went up, what, 20, 21%, some higher than that? They haven't come down. The only way to solve affordability is wages to exceed inflation rate. There's no other way.
0: True story.
1: You can't go into a grocery store and say, hey, you got to lower your prices 10%. Well, I guess Mondami could do that. But they need to message in simple terms, like you're sitting in somebody's family room talking to a real person.
0: Yeah. Not
1: these,
0: well, I mean,
1: No,
0: you're making a good point. I mean, but the other thing is, too, he basically needs to end the Iranian war because that's going to be a big driver in the economy. And
1: absolutely.
0: My guess is they obviously are smart enough to know that, and it's coming sooner rather than later. And I believe, honestly, like he doesn't want to go over there and blow up half the friggin' country. But if they truly don't believe Iran is capable of being negotiated with, we're all going to be playing golf at the Trump Plaza in Tehran 2 years from now. It's just the way it's going to be.
1: I've already got a tea time.
0: And you could pay for the trip by reselling government avocados at Mom Donnie's grocery store here in New York. I'm telling you, there's a real angle here, Bill. This is good tourism.
1: You can't make a deal with these people. They're not going to change. They're psychos. They're fanatics. And whatever deal you make, they're not going to live up to it. So they need to face that. And how they solve that is beyond me.
0: Yep. It's a late August bombing campaign. So we all get back on Labor Day and we're living in a new world with $3.10 gas. I mean, that's probably where it's where it's headed. Like, and they might know that by now. And it's essentially now down to two factions. There's most of the Iranian leadership

wants to make a deal. But the hardliners who control their military don't want a deal, because if their government doesn't revolve around the military control of it, then those people lose their own power. So it's a weird thing that we're dealing with over there. But luckily, we don't have to deal with it any longer than we want to. So I believe Trump doesn't want to bomb the hell out of everybody, but I believe Trump is either making a deal this week or he's about to bomb the hell out of everybody. So we'll see. So if you think it's hot in Mesa right now, where do you see the temperature in Tehran when the F-18s pull into town? Good call, Bill. Thank you, brother. This is the reality. And Bill is, when I tell you this, it is amazing how far the economy has fallen out of most conversations, because it hasn't fallen out of any house's conversation. It hasn't fallen out of any apartment's conversation. There's no individual person listening right now that doesn't want a better economy. Okay, and if Iran is what's in the way of that economy, meaning we've got the best manufacturing number since 2022, we've got the lowest trade balance in 35 years, wages, we're outpacing inflation, we're a net exporter of energy. So many things that would make working class people accelerate wealth accumulation are happening, but they're being counteracted by what's going on in Iran. And as much as we keep saying they can't have a nuke, those are bad guys, there's ways to do that without having a full engagement there for the next 5 years that kind of keeps the economic progress at a checkmate. And if the president's listening to Bill, and he probably is right now in that fancy pants new Air Force One he's flying around on today, then I do think at some point they're going to find an off-ramp in Iran. And having met the president, I can tell you he's a genuine person. And when he says he doesn't want to kill a bunch of people because people die when this stuff happens, I do believe he means that, because he did not spend the last 40 years in politics, become a sociopath who doesn't care. Okay, the reason we've been lied into major wars where hundreds of thousands of people died is over the years, the people making those decisions were people in politics 20, 30, 40 years. You stop valuing anything besides your own immediate needs. Okay, Trump, to his credit, this is where him being a billionaire before he got here matters. Okay, the dude is who he is. He values what he values. And they can't turn him into a sociopath, which is why he's showing the restraint that he is in Iran. But they can appeal to the part of him that's a pragmatist and realize that at some point it's either us or it's them. And if it comes down to that, it is a very bad day to be an Iranian mullah, okay? That's the good news. The good news is-

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2: Fox News, I'm Angelo Bavaro. Vice President J.D. Vance says the U.S. is currently in the, quote, middle of the game when it comes to resolving the war against Iran.
3: We've destroyed their nuclear program. We've destroyed their conventional military. We've radically reduced their, what you might call their asymmetric military abilities. And right now we're trying to see if they're willing to make the kind of long-term changes that would be necessary to have a better relationship with the United States.
2: The VP on Fox's Saturday in America, a spokesperson for Iran's IRGC, meanwhile claims today the Strait of Hormuz will only reopen if the U.S. accepts Iran's terms. The Senate approving Todd Blanch as Attorney General.
4: The yeas are 50, the nays are 49.
2: Republican holdout Senator Bill Cassidy voted yes. GOP Senators Suzanne Collins and Lisa Murkowski joined Democrats in opposition. 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

0: There it is, Fox Across America with Jimmy Fallon. Former New York City cab driver turned nationally syndicated talk show host. Of course, the host of Fox News Saturday Night right here on the Fox News channel as well. But it is no secret that I made my way here driving a taxi in the mean streets of New York City, taking the temperature of the world for all intents and purposes, because every time your door opens in your taxi, you have no idea who's going to get in. You have no idea, like you truly have no idea. Like anyone who doesn't believe there's life on other planets has never driven a taxi in New York City. I have met people from planets that weren't this one. Okay, but at no point in those conversations was my mind blown to the extent that it is now covering this modern moment in politics. And although I might just be a cab driver, I'm being joined now by, for all intents and purposes, Batman, the guy who is being tasked with saving Gotham from Kathy Hochul and more dopey socialist policies happening down ballot by her minions like Zoran Mamdani. The great Bruce Blakeman joining us, the Caped Crusader himself. Hey, man.
1: Well, thanks, Jimmy. It's an honor to be with you.
0: A lot of people say that at the beginning of the interview. You know this from experience.

0: There it is, Fox Across America with Jimmy Fallon. Former New York City cab driver turned nationally syndicated talk show host. Of course, the host of Fox News Saturday Night right here on the Fox News channel as well. But it is no secret that I made my way here driving a taxi in the mean streets of New York City, taking the temperature of the world for all intents and purposes, because every time your door opens in your taxi, you have no idea who's going to get in. You have no idea, like you truly have no idea. Like anyone who doesn't believe there's life on other planets has never driven a taxi in New York City. I have met people from planets that weren't this one. Okay, but at no point in those conversations was my mind blown to the extent that it is now covering this modern moment in politics. And although I might just be a cab driver, I'm being joined now by, for all intents and purposes, Batman, the guy who is being tasked with saving Gotham from Kathy Hochul and more dopey socialist policies happening down ballot by her minions like Zoran Mamdani. The great Bruce Blakeman joining us, the Caped Crusader himself. Hey, man.
1: Well, thanks, Jimmy. It's an honor to be with you.
0: A lot of people say that at the beginning of the interview. You know this from experience. It's very, very rarely do we sign off on those same terms. I kid. Something that I saw you post about earlier this week kind of overlaps with a lot of what's happening nationally right now. Okay, you're running for governor of New York, obviously, but what you're running against is a Democratic thought process that has pretty much been corrupted by everybody here in New York. They're running on socialist stuff and they're driving away a lot of wealth generation. And our Mayor Mamdani just basically did that with his new committee, did he not?
1: Well, Mayor Mamdani is a communist. He's not a socialist. In his installation speech, he talked about collectivism, which is a code word for communism. He wants to take away property rights. He wants to tax people into oblivion. He's just starting out taxing the rich people. Mm-hmm. But you know, he wants to tax the middle class because he pretty much gave that message when he said to Kathy Hochul, unless you let me raise taxes on rich people, I'm going to raise it on the middle class. I'm going to increase property taxes by 9.5%. So we know where he's coming from. He's anti-American. He's anti-Semitic. He's anti-Christian. He doesn't share our values. His July 4th speech was one of the most darkest, vindictive speeches. On the 250th anniversary of our great nation, he couldn't think of one good thing to say. It was a diatribe of criticism of America. So, you know, Mayor Mamdani, your parents came here as their choice. If you don't like it, go back to Uganda.
0: Imagine. It'd be incredible. But yeah, they're not going to take you up on that. They're going to keep giving speeches on the wrong side of George Washington's desk. For real, that 4th of July speech, he's sitting at George Washington's desk bashing America. He's on the wrong side, which is a metaphor for pretty much every one of his policies. But the woman you're running against, Kathy Hochul, isn't much different from Mamdani. Like, she's trying to kind of straddle the line because she needs the support of that radical left wing. But at her core, as a traditional Democrat politician, she's going to go wherever the donors tell her to, no?
1: I assume you're talking about my opponent, Comrade
0: yes.
1: Kathy. Yes, Comrade Kathy is lockstep with Zoran Mamdani and the DSA. She has approved all his tax hikes. Think about this, Jimmy. New York State's budget is twice the size of the state of Florida, and there's 4 million people more in Florida. So can you imagine the fraud, waste, and abuse? We don't have a revenue problem in New York State. We have a spending problem on dopey programs that Kathy Hochul gives to her comrades and that Zoran Mamdani wants to open up city-owned grocery stores. What a terrible idea. This is a guy who couldn't find an hour of his time, and neither could Kathy Hochul, to go to the installation of the Archbishop of New York, the head of

0: largest religious group in the city, the Catholic Church. This is a guy who didn't show up for the Israeli Day parade. He's an anti-Semite. And Kathy Hochul never says one thing in opposition to him. They are lockstep together. New York State is in a death spiral. We're the most overtaxed state in the United States. Our electric bills are 70% higher than the national average. And Kathy Hochul is the most pro-criminal governor in the state of in the United States of America. And she's the worst governor in the United States of America.
1: We're talking to Bruce Blakeman, GOP candidate for governor here in the great state of New York. You mentioned Kathy Hochul, who is legitimately, think about this, okay? She's forcing law enforcement to end federal partnerships. Okay, so you're talking about the worst people in society are now that much harder to get rid of because of essentially it is a pro-criminal policy, because the truth is everybody who talks to you about even like these bail reforms and everything else they did is essentially just catering to the lawbreaker instead of the law follower, because the guy who gets out is going to take advantage of the good guy. Like when we were little kids, we used to play cops and robbers. Or you played this other game, you played Cowboys and Elizabeth Warrens, okay? But when you played those games, you knew the cops were the good guys. Did you ever play Cops and Robbers as a little kid where the cops were the bad guys?
0: No, I didn't. But I can tell you something, that Kathy Hochul with cashless bail raised the age. Now she won't let local law enforcement cooperate with our federal agents. Everything she does makes it easier for criminals to prey on our neighborhoods. And I will end that. Think about it. We're a sanctuary state. And in my county, by working with ICE, without raiding a school, without raiding a church, we removed illegal migrants with criminal records from attempted murder to robbery, to burglary, carjacking, drug dealing, gang activity. Where does Kathy Hochul want me to put those criminals? What community would she like to have them back in and destroy those neighborhoods and potentially destroy the lives of our young people? So this is a battle for common sense, good judgment, American values versus Zohra Mamdani and Kathy Hochul that have the state in a death spiral. I'm the pilot that can pull us out, and I will do that. I'll get back to the values that our parents and our grandparents taught us that made us a pretty damn good nation, the greatest nation in the world. And at one time, we were the Empire State. And now we're a national joke. We're number 50 in economic outlook. So we need new leadership. I know how to get it done. I've cut taxes. I've hired cops. I have the safest community in America, according to the U.S. News and World Report. So I'm very, very willing and able to change the direction of our state and start to make people happy again. Because Kathy Hochul is spending $8 billion of your taxpayer money on illegal migrants who aren't New Yorkers, they're not Americans, and all they have to do is arrive and get free housing, free food, free transportation, and a free cell phone. That ends on day one when I become governor.
1: Love that. We're talking to the great Bruce Blakeman, GOP candidate for governor in New York. One more thing I'll throw at you. I knew Kathy Hochul was in trouble because she got booed by Buffalo Bills fans. And Buffalo Bills fans, we're on WBEN in Buffalo right now. We're on the radio all over upstate, WIBX and Utica, everywhere. And Buffalo Bills fans are the best people in the world, okay? Some of them that I know, my good friends, show up on Tuesday for a football game on Sunday and start tailgating. These are a welcoming people. So for them to be fed up with your leadership, okay, that's the tell. I think she was supposed to just walk away at that point. She's obviously not going to. But under a governor, Bruce Blakeman, is this what the great city of Buffalo is? Is this what's standing between them and finally that elusive Super Bowl championship? Is they need the state around them to improve so the great city itself can be helped over the top?
0: Well, Buffalo is her hometown, and she is fundamentally disliked by almost everybody up there. I'm ahead of her in the polls in Erie County right now, which is the county where Buffalo is located. And I am a Bills fan also. Thurman Thomas.
1: Whoa.
0: Bruce Smith. Obviously, I like Bruce Smith because of Bruce.
1: Yeah.
0: You know, those were great players and great times. And I tell you what, I guarantee Bill fans, with me as governor, we're going to win that elusive Super Bowl.
1: Whoa, that's big talk. All right, one more thing then. Since you invoked the great Bruce Smith, number 78, I saw Bruce Smith once on Fifth Avenue. I think he was shopping. He was wearing a fur coat, and he pulled it off like he looked good. Okay? Could Bruce Blakeman rock a fur coat if the Bills win the Super Bowl?
0: I'll do whatever it takes to make the people of the Western New York and the rest of the state who are Bills fans happy. So whatever it takes, I'll do.
1: You heard it here first. All right, I'm going to let you go shop for your mink. Thank you for some time, as always. Great stuff to see you.
0: Thanks, Jimmy. Appreciate it.
1: The great Bruce Blakeman. Honored to have him on, as always. I do mean this. A lot of people listening to us right now in upstate New York. Okay, we're literally on in pretty much every county in this state. And you know what it looks like up there in the sense that the demographics of your community are largely Republican. It's the city itself that speaks for the rest of the state. It's like California. Something William, my comedy pimp, my agent, always talked about in California. We sold out three huge venues in California last week when we were there. And he's like, it's so funny because everybody says California is so liberal. They're so liberal. They're so liberal. But how is it possible that a Fox News host is selling out all of these venues? It's not like you're any good. I'm being silly. But the point is, yes, these cities often speak for the states. So you get this Mamdani mentality that just in one concentrated enclave outnumbers the rest of the state. People who live upstate know how the city has suffered. They know how local economies have declined at times and jobs have left. Okay, and they know that the story they're telling in the city is differently than the story that they're telling in those upstate counties. And that's why a guy like Blakeman is surging. Is he going to win New York, the island of Manhattan? No. But he's going to win Staten Island going away. He's going to win a good percentage of Queens. He's going to win the entirety of Long Island. Because Bruce Blakeman is actually running on good old-fashioned American exceptionalism, where you get the government the hell out of the way and give people a chance. What Kathy Hochul is running on is whatever the hell Zoran Mamdani tells her to. And that's the big challenge in this moment. It's can New York rise up in a way that lets the surrounding counties outnumber the ones here in Manhattan? Okay, it's the same thing that happened in California. If Steve Hilton's going to win and finally get them a Republican governor, California, which, again, does have a massive

California is so liberal, they're so liberal. But how is it possible that a Fox News host is selling out all of these venues? It's not like you're any good. I'm being silly. But the point is, yes, these cities often speak for the states. So you get this Mamdani mentality that just in one concentrated enclave outnumbers the rest of the state. People who live upstate know how the city has suffered. They know how local economies have declined at times and jobs have left. Okay, and they know that the story they're telling in the city is differently than the story that they're telling in those upstate counties. And that's why a guy like Blakeman is surging. Is he going to win New York, the island of Manhattan? No. But he's going to win Staten Island going away. He's going to win a good percentage of Queens. He's going to win the entirety of Long Island. Because Bruce Blakeman is actually running on good old-fashioned American exceptionalism, where you get the government the hell out of the way and give people a chance. What Kathy Hochul is running on is whatever the hell Zoran Mamdani tells her to. And that's the big challenge in this moment. It's can New York rise up in a way that lets the surrounding counties outnumber the ones here in Manhattan? Okay, it's the same thing that happened in California. If Steve Hilton's going to win and finally get them a Republican governor, California, which, again, does have a massive economy, but they don't have a massive economy because Newsom's growing it. They have a massive economy because although that ice cube is melting, it remains a very large ice cube. You know the old joke about how do you leave a casino with $1 million? You show up with $10 million. You know, that's essentially what New York and California are. Okay, you can leave with $1 million right now, but it's $9 million less than you showed up with. So depending on the semantics of how you approach that debate, you're not really doing as well as they tell you. And I know these metaphors are getting a little convoluted now, and I need to communicate with you in plain, straight English. But long story short is when you talk to a guy like Bruce Blakeman, who's the Nassau County executive where I live on Long Island, the guy is revered. Because he's trying to cut taxes and boost the police presence in your community. And there's not a

0: means he's going to win the entirety of Long Island, because Bruce Blakeman is actually running on good old-fashioned American exceptionalism, where you get the government the hell out of the way and give people a chance. What Kathy Hochul is running on is whatever the hell Zoran Mamdani tells her to. And that's the big challenge in this moment. It's, can New York rise up in a way that lets the surrounding counties outnumber the ones here in Manhattan? Okay, it's the same thing that happened in California. If Steve Hilton's going to win and finally get them a Republican governor, California, which, again, does have a massive economy. But they don't have a massive economy because Newsom's growing it. They have a massive economy because although that ice cube is melting, it remains a very large ice cube. You know the old joke about how do you leave a casino with $1 million? You show up with $10 million. You know, that's essentially what New York and California are. Okay, you can leave with $1 million right now, but it's $9 million less than you showed up with. So depending on the semantics of how you approach that debate, you're not really doing as well as they tell you. And I know these metaphors are getting a little convoluted now, and I need to communicate with you in plain, straight English. But long story short is, when you talk to a guy like Bruce Blakeman, who's the Nassau County executive where I live on Long Island, the guy is revered because he's trying to cut taxes and boost the police presence in your community. And there's not a person listening around the country who wouldn't vote for that if they could actually get it. The reason I like having Bruce Blakeman on is he is, again, my county executive. And I had no personal relationship with him before he came on this show. And when I saw that he was running for governor, knowing how many times I've spent up all over New York doing these meet and greets and meeting people and listening to stories, you realize, like, my God, if I could turn the rest of the state into Nassau County, we'd actually have a shot in New York. So that's why you bring on a guy like Blakeman, because his record makes the case better than I can.
1: The show that always comes prepared.
2: 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I got my fried chicken. Miller beer. Always Miller beer.
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0: one of our terrestrial affiliates and you have not done like a Jimmy Fallon event, just reach out, dude. We're going to be everywhere. I'm like the Travelocity gnome. Think about it. That's what I am. I'm the Travelocity gnome. You get my talent and Greg Gutfeld's height. Okay, and we're just out there. Adding markets constantly. And it's my favorite thing about this gig right now is watching the movement grow. It has been psychotic on the road. Do you know that if you're listening on KSRO, you're up in Santa Rosa, California. Okay, we were just in California for three sold-out shows. Do you know what William just did? He added another show in California. October 24th, we're going to be in Santa Rosa. All the KSRO listeners, you know, I don't know, what are you, a half hour away from whoever came to see me in Napa? Well, that insanity that went down in Napa times 100 in KSRO, because I have to roll out the new hour for my stand-up special. So you guys are going to see absolute madness. You're going to see, as I always like to say when you come to a live show, you're going to see an hour and a half of material that would get me fired if I were to say most of these jokes on TV.
1: That's true. That is true.
0: Okay, if you're in the local tri-state area, do you know we just added a show in New Jersey at the Count Basie down in Red Bank, New Jersey? It's March 27th, 2027. I have not mentioned this once on the air. Because I've been so busy promoting other things. Like, if you're listening on WOR, see you at the Count Basie, baby. Let's go. Okay, if you're on TRW or EEU, you got a big Reading, PA option coming up. Richmond, Virginia, got a big show coming to WRVA. There's a lot going on. WJAS, you guys, Beaver County Radio, just got another show out in Greensburg, Pennsylvania. Like, we're adding shows. Like, it is kind of borderline psychotic. I'm half joking when I say that my agent and my wife are trying to kill me and split the life insurance money. They've added that many shows. Like, I used to jokingly refer to myself as a show pony, but I stopped saying it now that I spend my weekends literally riding around in a trailer. The joke has become reality. But this show is over, and if I can be a successful touring comedian and a TV host...

bottom of the ninth on Fox Across America with Jimmy Failla, your radio buddy, scheduled to become your TV buddy later this evening, news permitting. You'll see me on Waters World. So congrats to Jesse in advance on the massive ratings bump. Tomorrow is Thursday. I'm scheduled to be on with Laura Ingraham. And, of course, Friday I will be on with Sean Hannity. All of these hits are news permitting. Sometimes crazy things happen. Trump runs out of patience with Iran. Guess what's not going to happen tonight? You're not going to see Uncle Jimmy making balloon animals on the television set. You're going to be watching the rocket's red glare wipe out the Ayatollah. But the point I'm trying to make is when this show ends, you'll have options if you want to watch Failavision. And if you want to do this in person, William, I'm not kidding. I think he's added like 8 shows during the course of this TV, this radio show alone. I've fielded emails about dates that are confirmed and states we're going to and marketing materials and everything like that. Guys, this is madness. But we are going to finish this year having met everybody who's ever listened to this show that felt like meeting me. Like, if you have not met me by this time next year, it's because we just really didn't want to meet each other. Like, I'm literally making that much of an effort out on the road to get to every single market that carries this show. And if you're listening around the country,

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2: Price pressure. I'm Angelo Bavaro, Fox News Vice President. J.D. Vance says the U.S. is currently in the, quote, middle of the game when it comes to resolving the war against Iran. This as gas prices remain high, but lower crude oil prices are now helping drive down the national average.
3: We're talking to the Iranians, of course. We're trying to maximize the amount of oil and gas that are coming out of the Strait of Hormuz. That's the thing that we're most focused on right now. And you see, I think oil prices dipping around $80 a barrel today, sometimes a little bit lower. So we're just trying to make sure that we get what we need out of this particular conflict.
2: The VP on Fox's Saturday in America, the national average for a gallon of regular gas remains above $4. Talks continue between the U.S. and Iran to reopen the Strait of Hormuz.
4: President Trump says negotiations are going well to reopen the Strait of Hormuz. He's saying he's taking a personal role in the negotiations, and he expects news on that front anytime soon. Some military analysts have expressed caution about what Iran's real intentions might be. One potential sticking point in any deal would be the level of control Iran would have over ships that pass through the strait. Would they be able to tax them, issue fees of any kind? That's something the U.S. has already rejected, and the U.S. does have leverage in the negotiations, not only due to military force, but due to the naval blockade already in place. Finally, U.S. Treasury Department saying a new round of economic sanctions is now targeting Iran's banking system.
2: Fox's Steve Harrigan in Tel Aviv. Four people, including a child, were killed in Russian attacks on Ukraine's capital and the surrounding region. This as Ukraine hit another oil refinery in Russia, according to local officials. Residents are enduring regular drone and missile barrages that Kyiv's depleted air defenses are struggling to counter. 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
1: President Trump's nearly doomed AG pick Todd Blanche squeaked through Senate confirmation after a last-minute Republican lifeline.
2: The vote very tight, 50 to 49. The only senator not casting a ballot, Mitch McConnell, the former Senate Majority Leader who's been out since the middle of June here. There were two Republican no's. Susan Collins, Republican of Maine, who has a tough re-election bid this fall. She announced her opposition a couple of days ago. And early Friday morning, you had Lisa Murkowski from Alaska, who also said she had met with Todd Blanche and just wasn't, committed to him at that stage. So this took it down to Bill Cassidy. He was the only person, the Republican senator from Louisiana, who was undecided on that side of the aisle, and he broke the logjam.
1: Fox's Chad Pergram. Several high-profile Democrats are rallying around Senate candidate Abdul El-Sayed after his primary victory in Michigan.
3: Former Vice President Kamala Harris is the latest high-profile Democrat to endorse progressive Michigan Senate nominee Abdul El-Sayed.
4: These elections will help determine what our government does on a whole lot of issues.
3: Sayed, who was critical of the Biden-Harris administration's handling of Gaza, supported the uncommitted movement against their renomination in 2024. When Harris became the nominee, he called her campaign's effort to sell joy, quote, nauseating. Now he's thanking Harris for the support, writing, she understands the key role of control of the U.S. Senate plays in lowering prices for Michiganders and holding Trump accountable. Pete Buttigieg and Gavin Newsom will rally for El-Sayed in Michigan.
1: Fox's Mark Meredith. Former President Joe Biden's prostate cancer has spread to other parts of his body. That's according to his son Hunter in a new interview with the BBC. Hunter also said the cancer is causing his 83-year-old father pain, even as he continues to speak out on public issues.

0: Senate candidate Abdul El-Sayed after his primary victory in Michigan.
1: Former Vice President Kamala Harris is the latest high-profile Democrat to endorse progressive Michigan Senate nominee Abdul El-Sayed.
2: These elections will help determine what our government does on a whole lot of issues.
1: Sayed, who was critical of the Biden-Harris administration's handling of Gaza, supported the uncommitted movement against their renomination in 2024. When Harris became the nominee, he called her campaign's effort to sell joy, quote, nauseating. Now he's thanking Harris for the support, writing, she understands the key role of control of the U.S. Senate plays in lowering prices for Michiganders and holding Trump accountable. Pete Buttigieg and Gavin Newsom will rally for El-Sayed in Michigan.
0: Fox's Mark Meredith. Former President Joe Biden's prostate cancer has spread to other parts of his body. That's according to his son Hunter in a new interview with the BBC. Hunter also said the cancer is causing his 83-year-old father pain, even as he continues to speak out on public issues.

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1: Boom, back in action and absolutely fired up for this hour of Fox Across America. With your main man, Jimmy Failla, we have Michelle Tafoya coming by. She is an NFL sideline legend. She is a Senate candidate in the great state of Minnesota. And we're going to have a grown-up talk with her about the ongoing fraud, the rise of socialism in some of these locales. And yes, we will get her to weigh in on this raging debate over biological men who want to compete against women.
2: That's not right.
1: Well, if you think it is right, you are still welcome on this show.
3: I don't care where you come from. I don't care what color you are. I don't care how smart you are. I don't care how dumb you are.
1: No, ma'am. You can be a Republican. You can be a Democrat. Just don't be a... All right, we roll on. Really quick, really funny one. Setting up an MSNBC grief hotline right now for Joe Scarborough. Remember Joe Scarborough over at MS Now?
4: This guy's a serious ass.
1: So there's a fake story going around the last couple of days that Pete Hegseth ran out of missiles over in Iran. Okay, people are running with it. Joe Scarborough, who is off today, which means he's somewhere outside the Beltway, sticking his head into a bathtub and screaming because he hates himself. Joe Scarborough, famous for the most condescending takes in the history of cable news, all of which have one thing in common. They are always wrong.
5: That's true.
6: That is true.
1: For instance, little trip down memory lane. Here's old Joe Scarborough telling you this is the sharpest Joe Biden has ever been. Now, I will have you know that shortly after saying these words, that this is the sharpest Joe Biden has ever been, Joe Biden was taken off the presidential ticket because the elevator didn't go all the way to the top floor.
7: I am very willing to let the American public judge my physical and mental fitness.
1: Okay. But if you remember, right before the debate where Biden glitched out, Joe Scarborough said this.
8: Start your tape right now, because I'm about to tell you the truth. And F you if you can't handle the truth. This version of Biden, intellectually, analytically, is the best Biden ever. Not a close second. And I've

0: known him for years. The Brzezinskis have known him for 50 years. If it weren't the truth, I wouldn't say it.
1: Because, of course, days after he said that, Joe Biden was taken off the ticket.
2: I don't remember that ever happening.
1: But in any event, it's a fake story going around. It's the thing Democrats do. They were doing this so much during the Russian collusion years. They create a story. They go, oh, NBC has an anonymous source. CNN has an anonymous source inside the Trump administration. MS Now has a source who wouldn't reveal their identity for fear of reprisal. But they can confidently tell us Donald Trump ran out of missiles in Iran.
3: People aren't buying it, CNN, you dumb bastard.
1: So Joe Scarborough's not on the air today. Him and Mika are in shock treatment because they hate each other. Tell her you love her. I love her. Ow! Anyway, he goes on Twitter this morning, according to the Mediaite article, in a fiery post on X on Thursday, Scarborough sounded off about the blockbuster Washington Post report about President Trump clashing at Camp David with Defense Secretary Pete Hegseth over what the Post characterized as extreme munitions shortages that now threaten to limit military options with Iran. There's only one small problem. This bombshell report included nothing but anonymous sources.
4: You can take that newspaper of yours and wipe off your dick with it.
1: Scarborough called it an unforgivable blunder, compounded by Hegseth's refusal to acknowledge the shortage, called on him to resign. When Hegseth attacks media questions on this extreme munition shortage as fake news, he makes this unforgivable blunder worse. Congress needs to take action. America needs the truth. Hegseth can't give it. He needs to go.
5: You're either crooked or you're stupid.
1: Okay, Caroline Leavitt flat denies the story. Says, I was at Camp David with President Trump, Secretary Hegseth. This literally never happened. We told the Washington Post that repeatedly. This BS story was shopped to many outlets before someone clearly out to disparage the secretary for whatever reason. Unfortunately for them, the president loves the secretary and thinks he's doing a tremendous job. Fake news, she wrote. We told the Washington Post the same thing, Sean Parnell, Hegseth spokesman said. They ran with the fake and honestly sourced BS anyway, complete and total fake news. Okay, but the president posting on Truth Social just moments ago, Pete Hegseth is doing a phenomenal job. He has my full support. So if you were Joe Scarborough and got out of the day and thought, you know, your bathroom break during shock treatment was going to get Pete Hegseth fired.
6: You gotta do better than that.
1: If you thought it was going to get him to resign.
6: You gotta do better than that.
1: And this is one of the biggest problems we have in America right now. Okay, ever since Trump came down the escalator, you know, the media and their job, which is, of course, to hold people in power accountable. So in theory, if you're on the left, you think they're doing their job. You're like, well, this is great. The media is doing a great job with all this reporting.
7: You can't handle the truth.
1: Not only can't you handle the truth, you're not getting the truth because they're not out there investigating things. They're out there making things up. That's the point. Like, do you remember when Donald Trump got impeached? Because they accused him of threatening to withhold aid from Ukraine. They said Donald Trump threatened to withhold aid from Ukraine if they didn't investigate reports, this conspiracy theory that Joe Biden threatened to withhold aid from Ukraine. That's how the Trump impeachment went down, the first Trump impeachment. And if the Republicans lose the House in the midterms, he will be impeached immediately. Like at the swearing-in ceremony, they will impeach him like in real time. But understand, they made up a story and impeached him under the accusation that he was the one threatening to withhold aid from Ukraine when this entire story was based on the fact that Joe Biden bragged openly about threatening to withhold aid from Ukraine. Okay, that's how it worked.
8: Biden is such a disaster.
1: And I'm not making this up. I'm just here to have a fair conversation. I don't want to be in charge. I'm not cheating my angles for one side. I hate the Republicans right now. John Thune is the dirtbag. We'll get to him next. But this is the famous Joe Biden clip when he bragged about threatening to withhold $1 billion from Ukraine if they didn't fire the prosecutor who was investigating Burisma, the company where his son, Hunter Biden, was getting an $80,000 a month kickback.
8: Hunter's a dirtbag.
1: Okay, here is the clip. So understand, the media ran with their own made-up story that Trump did something like this to Ukraine when I actually have the tape of Biden doing it.
9: I had gotten a commitment from Poroshenko and from Yatsenyuk that they would take action against the state prosecutor, and they didn't. They said, you have no authority. You're not the president. The president said. I said, call him. I said, I'm telling you, you're not getting $1 billion. I said, you're not getting $1 billion. I'm going to be leaving here. And I think it was, what, 6 hours? I looked, I said, I'm leaving in 6 hours. If the prosecutor's not fired, you're not getting the money. Well, son of a bitch. Got fired.
1: That is Joe Biden straight up admitting that I said, you're not getting your $1 billion if you don't fire this guy. Well, son of a B, the guy got fired.
10: Without question, the worst president, the worst presidency in the history of our country.
1: Joe Biden. And you understand, okay, the media, rather than investigating that Biden tape, I mean, it really doesn't need to be an investigation. He admitted to the whole thing. Okay, they made up a story about Donald Trump. The biggest problem we have right now is the media is not supposed to help a president in either party. Like, they're not supposed to push his policies. They're not supposed to sell you on the idea that he's doing a better job than he is. But they're also not supposed to intentionally try to harm a president because they disagree with his policies.
11: That's true.
12: That is true.
1: Okay, this media has never been able to make peace with the fact that Donald Trump's more popular than he is and has a better relation to the working class voter, aka the average TV viewer, than they do. They hate the idea that this short-fingered vulgarian walked in off the street and seized the levers of power not once but twice, and the fact that they were powerless to stop it is something that truly haunts them on levels you can't comprehend. My first time at the White House Correspondents' Dinner, just so you guys understand, they were handing out awards to people who covered the Russian collusion story.
10: It was made up by these sick people.
1: Okay, and even after the Mueller probe came and went, and we knew the entire Russian collusion story was completely fake, they still gave each other awards for their coverage. I mean,
13: they're crazy.
1: It's so embarrassing, okay, because again, and there's no simpler way to say this, okay? The Russian collusion narrative was fake.
14: I'm Hillary Clinton, and I approve this message.
1: And we know that because all of the declassified documents show that Hillary Clinton's campaign started the Russian collusion narrative, the same way the media has started every fake accusation against Trump. Like right now, the whole, they ran out of missiles in Iran. Okay, they started that story, and then they react to their own story. That's how Russian collusion went down. The Clinton campaign went to the FBI summer 2016, said, hey, we're hearing rumors that Donald Trump might be talking to Russia. Not to Putin. No, we don't have proof. No phone records, no emails, no nothing. But there is this Alpha Bank. And it looks like Trump and Putin are using the Alpha Bank as a go-between. And they've got this guy, Carter Page, who lives in Trump Tower. And I think the way we get to the bottom of this is we wiretap Carter Page. And oh, by the way, since he lives a few floors below Trump, we'll probably wind up catching Trump's audio too. That's what they did. Never mind the declassified documents not only tell us that Carter Page was working for the CIA, meaning he was one of us, he wasn't one of them. Okay, they knew that at the time they did it. They gave a fake report to the FBI that Trump was colluding with Russia. And then they ran out to the media and said, hey, I don't know if you heard, it sounds like the FBI has some kind of a document that says Trump's colluding with Russia. You guys should probably start asking around. And with that, the media then ran out to the world and said Trump was colluding with Russia. And for 3 years, there was no backtracking, even after Robert Mueller came and went, and we weren't even able to prove that Trump had Russian dressing on a salad. Okay, I don't know that he even watched Rocky IV, where he fights the Russian. Does he even own a copy of the White Album where Paul McCartney sings Back in the USSR? We don't know these things to this day. But has the media ever once slammed on the brakes and said, well, we were wrong about that whole Russian thing? No, they just move on to the next lie. That's no different than this weapons thing. It's no different than Trump calling dead veterans suckers and losers. 25 people went on record to say it never happened, but The Atlantic ran the story anyway with no sources on record. Okay, they've done this with the fine people on both sides, with every made-up Trump story you've ever heard, because the media is now activists masquerading as journalists. So they don't see it as their job to cover the president. They see it as their job to stop the president. And we get so much traction on fake stories. And in the process, there's no actual coverage of the real problem. One of the reasons Trump won the presidency again is the media spent 4 years telling you Biden had the border under control.
11: Sell crazy someplace else. We're all stocked up here.
1: Nah, border's fine. This is a bunch of Trump racists whining about brown people. You know, and they did that. And the media demonized Trump and anybody who stood by the police in the summer of 2020. They're like, the cops, America's systemically racist. And the cops are just out there indiscriminately killing people. But did anyone have any proof whatsoever that that was happening?
12: The answer would be no.
1: There's no stat on that. Of course there isn't, because the cops are minority majority now. They're not. They portray them like they're a good old boy killing cabal, you know, cabal, when every major municipality in America is now a minority majority police force, meaning they'd be out there attacking their own people. That's not happening. The old adage is, when you have the facts, you pound the facts. When you have nothing, you pound the table. Okay? Everybody telling you we're out of missiles and that Pete Hegseth is getting fired is pounding the table.
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0: Of course there isn't, because the cops are minority majority now. They're not, they portray them like they're a good old boy killing cabal, you know, cabal, when every major municipality in America is now a minority majority police force, meaning they'd be out there attacking their own people. That's not happening. The old adage is, when you have the facts, you pound the facts. When you have nothing, you pound the table. Okay. Everybody telling you we're out of missiles and that Pete Hegseth is getting fired is pounding the table.
1: Put up or shut up.
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0: Hot damn, Fox Across America with Jimmy Fallon. Michelle Tafoya in the on-deck circle, but she refuses to do any media whatsoever if my next guest is not on first. She is the superstar producer of Fox News Saturday Night. Here on behalf of all the ladies of Fox News Saturday Night, Leo joining me in studio. No Jen, no Annie.
1: Well, we've worked together for so long that we've started communicating with a hive mind.
0: Yes.
1: So I know what they're going to say.
0: You actually know how this goes?
1: Yeah, yeah.
0: You know, it's funny because I thought you were going to say we've worked together because honestly, I have worked with you longer than anyone probably at Fox. We weren't on the same programs.
1: Yeah.
0: But I was on Kennedy and you were on Lou Dobbs.
1: Yeah. Oh, yeah.
0: Isn't that where this started?
1: Oh, absolutely. And I would just look over fondly at the Kennedy team being like... Maybe one day I could be over there. I'm starting singing Where the People Are from Little Mermaid. Like, and you know what? I manifested that. It happened.
0: You did get it done. Say what you want about blackmail and low-level extortion, folks, but the women of Suffolk County, Long Island know how to get it done.
1: We're going to make it.
0: We're putting together a TV show this weekend. We have Johnny Damon on.
1: Yeah.
0: He's back. A Yankee World Series champ, Red Sox World Series champ. It's so interesting because like he's in the middle of like the biggest sports rivalry in the world.
1: Yes.
0: You know what I mean? It's like if we were to have like Mom Donnie on and Kid Rock at the same time.
1: Yes.
0: Kind of contradictory there, but I think it's going to be a hot show. Aaron Berg, hold on. Possibly Onika McLean.
1: Oh, yeah.
0: And there's rumors of a Chanley Painter. All of this stuff works it out because what you guys don't know is we don't actually build the show till it's time to do it because the news changes,
1: yeah.
0: Things go on. People move, miss, you know, flights or the bookers failed to confirm them.
1: Hmm.
0: Now, that hasn't been a problem lately for whatever reason. But the point is, Leo is here. We're excited to see her. She is in the throes of wedding planning.
1: Absolutely.
0: This being high wedding season right now, I thought this could be our offering to the people who are in the mix right now. How is your planning going?
1: Well, it's a miracle that I'm even sitting in this chair next to you because my mind is so far away from this office building that I am like, right, the show. Yeah, not my napkins that I have to order and all of these things. It's like everything is done. It's just the other like, oh, how many ice fountains do I need? Do I need one that's going to be a luge? Should it be espresso martini? Should it be limoncellos? I have to make these decisions. I am booked. And it's all like, wait, this doesn't really matter. It doesn't matter, but it's like, I don't know if you know this about Jimmy.
0: Yeah.
1: I like to party.
0: You do.
1: And I like a good martini. And so my wedding needs to manifest itself in this way that I'm like, of course, our love is very important, but I just need to throw the best party anyone's ever been to.
0: And you're getting married on Halloween.
1: Yes. Come on.
0: And actually, I need this Halloween to be the best party I've ever been to because last Halloween was the worst Halloween of my life.
1: Yeah.
0: Guys, we did a disastrous episode of Fox News Saturday Night.
1: Did it air?
0: It did, but it was against the seventh game of the World Series that got 75 million viewers.
1: So no one watched it including us.
0: It was the lowest rated show we've ever done.
1: Yeah.
0: But what happened is we had, because it was Halloween, and we booked a show on Halloween, there was nobody there. It was like 20 people in the audience somehow.
1: Right.
0: And
1: we were handing out flyers in Times Square.
0: And we had a one-hour technical glitch
1: that
0: delayed the taping.
1: Yes.
0: And the show was an actual disaster.
1: Right.
0: I've never been on one like that.
1: It was not a treat. It was a trick. And we just kept saying that. We're like, our studio is haunted. I mean, this has to be a Halloween-related
0: prank. The sound was glitching out.
1: There's nobody here. The audience is literally filled with ghosts.
0: So my point to you as I lose you in 10 seconds is if you're going to do this Halloween party, check the graphics package before
1: it's going to be a better party than that one.

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1: Fox News, I'm Carmen Roberts. Shortly before sunrise, the Senate confirmed Todd Blanche as Attorney General, installing President Trump's former defense lawyer as the nation's top law enforcement official.
2: Blanche is reacting, saying, "I am deeply honored by the trust and confidence President Trump has placed in me to lead the Department of Justice as our great nation's 88th Attorney General."
1: Fox's Madeline Rivera. Blanche won approval in a 50-49 vote, with Republican Senator Susan Collins and Lisa Murkowski voting no with Democrats. Iran says it is close to finalizing a deal with Oman to reopen the Strait of Hormuz, but that deal would reportedly limit ships to a narrow route and may involve paying fees.
3: From Iran, some hardliners making extreme demands they say must be met before any deal is made.
1: Fox's Steve Harrigan in Tel Aviv. 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

0: is Fox Across America with Jimmy Failla. Fired up to talk to this next guest, who is not only a superstar Senate candidate in the great state of Minnesota, but she is the only person in history who has wound up after this on the show after we communicated via direct message on Twitter. Michelle Tafoya is here. Do you realize what a historic first? Now, we know each other a long time. I might be the biggest fan you have. But the odds of anyone in media winding up at a media event with someone who direct messaged them on Twitter, because usually direct messages on Twitter are like, you're fat, you suck, lose my number.
1: And, oh my gosh.
0: And here we
1: are. I think it's the only way I have to communicating with you directly, but it's always fun. And you had such a rip, roaring, awesome, killer show last Saturday night. I had to reach out.
0: Oh, come on, Michelle Tafoya. Well, listen, I think I told you this, but the highlight of all my years in showbiz, aside from knowing you, obviously, and all the crass and inappropriate things I've said in your presence over the years and forced you to try not to dignify them, is I basically devoted a good chunk of my monologue last week to a woman who worked at Avis Rent-A-Car who saved my vacation. And she happened to be watching the show. I knew she was a super fan. I mean, I didn't know she'd be watching. I didn't text her and tell her to watch, but she happened to be watching, and it was like a career life highlight. So that was actually a really cool thing that you were a
1: part of. You know what? That kind of stuff comes across as so authentic. You could tell you were very genuine in your gratitude toward her. And I could just envision how hard she was working to make your vacation dream a reality. And she did it. She deserved the shout out. I loved it.
0: Oh, thank you for that. Well, the truth is, this woman working at the Monterey Rent-A-Car Company scoured the state of California for every convertible being returned that week and found me one and called a person and tracked them down. So like I said on the show, thrilled that she made it work, sad that Paul Pelosi crushed it in a hit and run accident. But I don't want to criticize him. I need a stock tip as much as the next guy. You know what I mean?
1: Oh my goodness.

0: Yes.
1: So let's talk Minnesota. By all indications, you're doing great. We love the momentum over here. I always describe you as the Raymond of politics. You know, everybody loves Raymond. Everybody loves Michelle Tafoya. That is a true story.
0: Not everybody. Believe me when I tell you.
1: Well, but what I feel like, Michelle, is I feel like you're running for, in a lot of ways, not against an opponent so much as you're running against a fictitious characterization of what people in your position represent. Does that make sense to you?
0: I think so.
1: Meaning,
0: I think so.
1: Meaning,
0: go ahead.
1: The things people on the right stand for, like when you hear something like, you know, America first, or, you know, support for law enforcement, or maybe a little less fraud in government. None of that is based in hatred of anything other than the malfeasance dragging down the country.
0: That's precisely it, and very well said. And I think the same can go for instance, making women's sports safe for women.
1: Thank you. I was going to get there.
0: Women.
1: Take it away.
0: Okay. So we'll wait for that. I'll wait for you to get there. But it's fictitious, right? It's like somehow we're the bad guys. Somehow we're the hateful people when all we're trying to do is protect our daughters and other women in sport. And it's just so basic that it's like there's this weird sense that it's not real. Like we're somehow so bad. We're living in parallel universes right now is the best way I can describe it. And we are so, I hope, and Jimmy, here's what I believe. I believe the majority of people are much more centered and the minorities are at the fringes. Mm-hmm. And that's usually the way that it is, right? And they are the loudest voices.
1: Yeah.
0: But they can be persuasive and they, more than anything, they can persuade people to cower and shut up and, you know, go in the corner and not speak their mind and not voice their opinions or their beliefs. And that's really where the silencing happens is the dangerous part. And I couldn't take it anymore. And that's why I decided to get in.
1: No, and good for you, because that is the biggest truth about right now is they've successfully created a gap between what people believe to be true and what they're willing to say in public. Meaning the average person, this is over an 80% issue, believes it's true that men have an advantage over women in sports. But 80% of the country isn't willing to be Sophie Cunningham. And it's crazy to me, and especially to have this conversation with you, because in your own right, you are a pioneer of sort for women everywhere, because you were very much in the minority when you broke into NFL sideline reporting. Okay. And opened so many doors for so many other people, so much so that we have things like a WNBA, which the last I checked, the W did stand for women. No,
0: it does. It does. It's not TWNBA. It's WNBA. And that means women, and women are women. And so when people try to come out and say trans women are women, well, if that were the case, you wouldn't need the term trans in front of it. And trans women are biologically male and they have an unfair advantage, period, the end. But look at Sophie Cunningham out there on an island, really, in the league. And she, I love her willingness so much because it takes courage. It takes spine, right? And even yesterday or today, a New York Times sports podcast ripped her up and down, saying what she was doing was a grift.
1: Yeah,
0: that she was looking for the next spot on the Republican, the RNC stage. No, she's not. No, and I would suggest, well, if what she's doing is a grift, then isn't what you're doing a grift on the opposite side? I mean, we could accuse you of the same thing, and you're not willing to accept that. So why don't you just accept that this is a woman with convictions?
1: Yeah.
0: She's got her value set and she's willing to stand up for them. Great. Why is that so hard to accept? And by the way, she's not alone, but she is alone in terms of active professional athletes willing to say what she is willing to say. Someone asked me, Jimmy, does this open the door more for more pro athletes to do it, or does it close the door? And it's a great question, because she's taking so much crap for this that others may go, oh, see, she was the canary in the coal mine. I don't want to go there.
1: Yeah.
0: Or others may say, damn it, this is so unfair. I'm going to join her. And I hope the latter is true.
1: Yeah, that'd be the best case scenario. Michelle Tafoya is on the line, superstar Senate candidate out of the great state of Minnesota. It's like we all have the viral clip of Serena Williams saying she didn't want to scrimmage a man because she thought she'd get shut out in less than 5 minutes. But Serena Williams can't really say that right now and probably safely hold on to endorsements and stuff because the backlash against Nike would be that severe. And that's not like free speech or a genuine good faith conversation. That's just a social pressure campaign. It's almost emotional blackmail because they're saying if you don't agree with us, you're like a murderer, which is obviously not the case.
0: And right. Not only do you disagree, you're just a bad person. And in fact, they've gone so far as to call Sophie a racist, a white supremacist.
1: Oh, it's so exhausting because it's so intellectually lazy. And even like, you know, I'll give Stephen A. Smith credit because he said what a lot of us have said. Okay, you can be pro-fairness and it doesn't make you anti-trans. You know, somebody trans could play in another division, you know, is what I think should ultimately happen. But it's so cheap. And the only other woman who said something, Aryna Sabalenka, who's the number one WTP tennis player in the world, said they shouldn't be playing against men either. So congratulations to her on never getting booked on TV again.
0: Well, shoot. Yeah.
1: She's got a.
0: She can come on your show, I bet.
1: She can hang out all night, man. She'd do great on my show. She'd have to put up with my wife is all. But that's OK. I'm kidding.
0: Jenny's the best.
1: It is so funny to Foya because everywhere I go, she is such a bigger ambassador to my own brand than I am. I was in the White House recently. I had no intentions of meeting the president. I was just trying to get my cocaine out of the lockers. And it was the first thing when I ran into the president that came up. He loves Jenny because he watches her on TV. And I was like, it's great. Because you know what it does? And this is brilliant. I didn't do this by design. But if you have like a likable country girl who grew up on a dairy farm that's hard to root against, it makes my show look so much more wholesome than it is. Like so much more.
0: Lincoln helps with that too.
1: Of course he does, but that's the point. People come up to me. People come up to me and they're like, you know, I like your show because it's wholesome. You have your family on. I'm like, dude, we were just clubbing a baby seal before we went to commercial. I'm kidding.
0: And did you hear how many times I was bleeped, by the way? Wholesome city.
1: So give me this in Minnesota. It's a great show. Are the girl moms of Minnesota gravitating to your cause on this issue? What's been the feedback?
0: Yeah, you know, it was interesting, and people probably saw it last Sunday. Jennifer Say, former president of Levi's and now XXXY Athletics, which, by the way, a shirt that says XX does not equal XY is not transphobic.
1: Yeah.
0: Okay, New York Times, it is not transphobic. It is a fact. It's a fact. Mm-hmm. So we were, you know, we were down there, we were wearing our shirts. The New York Times called them transphobic, whatever. Mm-hmm. And we were saying, you know, we support Sophie Cunningham. She was there to play against the Lynx. And we outnumbered our counter protest probably by about 10 to 1.
1: Wow.
0: And so that was good. But they were really loud. They had their bullhorns. They were playing their siren through the bullhorns, et cetera. But I even had people come up to me. We had a couple of women down there who had a sign that said Democrats for Title IX. Mm-hmm. Another woman came up to me and she said, I'm a Democrat, but this issue is one I'm willing to go to the mat for.
1: Wow.
0: So I not only moms, dads. You get dads started about this, they are into it.
1: Yeah. And they should be because, you know, you understand it's like so many people fought to get us to this place where there was a level playing field for girls. Like I always think of the movie A League of Their Own. Okay.
0: Yeah.
1: In the remake, there refers to one guy who shows up and plays on the team. it's pronouns.
0: Think about that film. That was a really good movie.
1: No kidding.
0: And it spoke to the issue 100%.
1: Uh-huh.
0: And so, yeah, you know, I was a little kid when Title IX passed. I was the youngest of four, one boy, three girls. I'm going to say it. My Hispanic father came to me and said, you are going to have opportunities your mom never had, your aunties never had. You get to play sports now and all that. He coached his three daughters. He was all about this for us. And I would contend that people like myself, Leslie Visser, Hannah Storm, Robin Roberts, go down the line, would not necessarily have had access to our jobs if it had not been for Title IX.
1: Yeah.
0: We were now able to participate in sports, able to become conversant in sports and do all of those things. And I think Title IX had a hell of a lot to do with it. So I'm grateful for it. And we can't just ignore that.
1: Yes.
0: And say suddenly there's this new group, which is a tiny, tiny minority of the population, should have rights that are greater than women's.
1: Yeah, it's so spot on. We're talking to Michelle Tafoya, Republican Senate candidate out in Minnesota. And that's my point, is that modern feminism is erasing the gains.
0: It is.
1: It's so bizarre.
0: It's really bizarre. The WNBA is the at the moment the place where it's there's a firestorm, right? Because you've got Sophie Cunningham and you've got all these WNBA coaches wearing their t-shirts or coming out and saying, I support inclusivity. Fine. You can be inclusive, coach, but guess what? You only have 12 spots on your roster.
1: Yep.
0: So which one are you going to give up so you can accept a man on your roster? Who are you willing to sacrifice at this altar? It's the WNBA. Mm-hmm. And by the way, when the Minnesota coach wore that, you know, protect or trans kids belong. This has nothing to do with kids and why kids are being rolled into this controversy and brought into this ideology is beyond, I think I know what it's all about, but it makes me really angry.
1: Yeah, it drives me crazy because if a kid harbors those beliefs, they're not trapped in the wrong body. They're trapped in the wrong classroom or the wrong house, you know, because you can't adopt that worldview unless there's a trusted adult that's, you know, repetitively beating it into you, you know, intellectually, which is a frustrating. Yeah.

0: was a really good movie.
1: No and kidding.
0: It spoke to the issue 100%. And so, yeah, you know, I was a little kid when Title IX passed. I was the youngest of four, one boy, three girls. I'm going to say it. My Hispanic father came to me and said, you are going to have opportunities your mom never had, your aunties never had. You get to play sports now and all that. He coached his three daughters. He was all about this for us. And I would contend that people like myself, Leslie Visser, Hannah Storm, Robin Roberts, go down the line, would not necessarily have had access to our jobs if it had not been for Title IX.
1: Yeah.
0: We were now able to participate in sports, able to become conversant in sports and do all of those things. And I think Title IX had a hell of a lot to do with it. So I'm grateful for it. And we can't just ignore that.
1: Yes.
0: And say suddenly there's this new group, which is a tiny, tiny minority of the population, should have rights that are greater than women's.
1: Yeah, it's so spot on. We're talking to Michelle Tafoya, Republican Senate candidate out in Minnesota. And that's my point, is that modern feminism is erasing the gains.
0: It is.
1: It's so bizarre.
0: It's really bizarre. The WNBA is at the moment the place where there's a firestorm, right? Because you've got Sophie Cunningham and you've got all these WNBA coaches wearing their t-shirts or coming out and saying, I support inclusivity. Fine. You can be inclusive, coach, but guess what? You only have 12 spots on your roster.
1: Yep.
0: So which one are you going to give up so you can except a man on your roster? Who are you willing to sacrifice at this altar? It's the WNBA. Mm-hmm. And by the way, when the

0: lot to do with it. So I'm grateful for it. And we can't just ignore that and
1: Yes.
0: say suddenly there's this new group, which is a tiny, tiny minority of the population, should have rights that are greater than women's.
1: Yeah, it's so spot on. We're talking to Michelle Tafoya, Republican Senate candidate out in Minnesota. And that's my point, is that modern feminism is erasing the gains.
0: It is.
1: It's so bizarre.
0: It's really bizarre. The WNBA is the at the moment the place where there's a firestorm, right? Because
1: Yeah.
0: you've got Sophie Cunningham and you've got all these WNBA coaches wearing their t-shirts or coming out and saying, I support inclusivity. Fine. You can be inclusive, coach, but guess what? You only have 12 spots on your roster. So which one are you going to give up so you can accept a man on your roster? Who are you willing to sacrifice
1: Yeah.
0: at this altar? It's the WNBA. And by the way, when the Minnesota coach wore that, protect or trans kids belong, this has nothing to do with kids and why kids are being rolled into this controversy and brought into this ideology is beyond. I think I know what it's all about, but it makes me really angry.
1: Yeah, it drives me crazy because if a kid harbors those beliefs, they're not trapped in the wrong body. They're trapped in the wrong classroom or the wrong house, you know,
0: Yes.
1: because you can't adopt that worldview unless there's a trusted adult that's,
0: That's right.
1: repetitively beating it into you, intellectually, which is a
0: Yeah.
1: frustration. But is there a silver lining to this? And that if the WNBA lets men in, we finally have a league where Bronny James can compete.
0: Would he still be called Bronny James, do you think, or would he change
1: Bronda,
0: his name?
1: help me, Bronda.
0: Brianna? I don't know. Have
1: You
0: you
1: don't know what we
0: seen
1: are.
0: the highlights of this player over in France
1: Yes.
0: named Julie, and I can't remember the last name. I honestly can't remember.
1: Fair.
0: And who said if the WNBA called, they wouldn't say no.
1: Yeah.
0: I'm, and this person is like just muscle mass and all
1: Jacked.
0: the rest,
1: Yep.
0: leading the league and, as a defensive player of the year, player of the year. And it's like, what?
1: Yeah.
0: How can you, with a good conscience, say that a biological man should come into a women's league and become most valuable player in a women's league? It's absurd to me. We're in Alice in Wonderland right now.
1: You're
0: I
1: not
0: mean, we
1: wrong.
0: are.
1: No, you're not wrong. It is. It drives me crazy. But yes, the liberals are going to remake Rocky III, and Mr. T is going to become Mrs. T. And he's going to fight Adrian instead of Rocky. It's going to be a whole disaster, you know.
0: Oh, that I don't see the box office doing well there, Jimmy.
1: Right. There went my appearance on Shark Tank with guest host Michelle Tafoya. The fellas love you. Keep playing good ball out there.
0: We're gonna try. Give the fellas all my best. I can't. Lincoln's off to college, right?
1: Yeah, he leaves in about 3 more weeks. He's
0: Are you
1: gonna.
0: gonna cry?
1: I will be beat up. I promise I will. It's so funny.
0: Will Jenny cry?
1: Jenny's crying right now. I mean, she's
0: How far
1: married to
0: away from
1: this
0: the
1: now.
0: how long a drive is? Where's he? What's How far away will he be?
1: About 4 hours. So
0: Okay.
1: sizable enough. And he's going to be a phys ed major. He is actually a lifeguard right now. So like he's in
0: Okay.
1: shape. Like he is,
0: Yes.
1: and I hope he can go to college and stay that locked in, because they do hand you a meal card and a keg party 3 nights a week. But if he comes home in that
0: So.
1: kind of shape, look out, world. Go
0: Well,
1: ahead.
0: you know what? If it's freshman 10, they all
1: Yeah.
0: go through it, and then after their sophomore year, they go, "Wait, what did I just do?" And they become super, super athletes again. So,
1: So
0: I wish him well, and I wish you and Jenny well as you navigate. I hate that word.
1: I know.
0: As you embark on this new time,
1: Yeah.
0: you can go back to being just you, the little comfortable, cute little couple that you are.
1: Oh, I love that. So we're going to eat a lot of fast food and fight again. It's going to be great. I'm kidding. There we go. I'll see Jenny at Chick-fil-A and couples counseling. I kid.
0: There we
1: Michelle Tafoya, where can they go to see more of you?
0: MichelleTafoya.com. Follow me on X. Follow me on Instagram. Follow us on wherever. And
1: Rock and
0: thank you,
1: roll.
0: MichelleTafoya.com. You can donate if you want to help keep the Senate Republican. We'd love to have your help.
1: Amen. We love it, Michelle. We'll see you soon. You're the best.
0: Thank you, Jimmy.
1: I love you. Bye. The great Michelle Tafoya. There she goes. There we go back after this.
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Shout out to the great Michelle Tafoya. MichelleTafoya.com sent a candidate out in the great state of Minnesota. The reason we were dying to have her on today is Michelle Tafoya is one of the true women's pioneers in sports. Like, on the heels of the passage of Title IX, where women were now actively welcomed into the world of sports, that opened the door to women actually covering sports. Like, you know, when you turn on ESPN Sunday Night Baseball now, or NBC in this case, because they changed contracts, and you hear a woman in the broadcast booth, Michelle Tafoya is the one who made that possible. Michelle Tafoya was an NFL sideline reporter in the very infancy of such things, when the men didn't even want women there. So they were harassing them, giving them a hard time, and she really had to fight to be accepted and stand her ground on the merits of her reporting skills. So to be sitting in a world where you're one of the people who made all this progress on behalf of female athletes, and now you've got female athletes like, let the boys come and play just the same. I mean, come on, man. Weapons grade, stupid. We're going to discuss it in the next hour. We have a lot to get into, and I've got a stunning stat, and it's not a Fox stat. It's actually an MSNBC stat on socialism that I don't bet on these things. You know, like you could bet it on Polymarket. You can go on Predictor, Kalshi, whatever the hell it is. But if I was still a betting man, I think I know what I'm supposed to do in the midterms based on this poll. I'll share some insights. In the meantime, the only way I gamble nowadays is if I eat one of those...

stat on socialism that I don't bet on these things. You know, like you could bet it on Polymarket. You can go on Predictor, Kalshi, whatever the hell it is. But if I was still a betting man, I think I know what I'm supposed to do in the midterms based on this poll. I'll share some insights. In the meantime, the only way I gamble nowadays is if I eat one of those...

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2: A deal appears near. I'm Carmen Roberts, Fox News. But it may not reopen the Strait of Hormuz. Iran and Oman reportedly want to limit ships to a narrow route and charge fees. Fox's Steve Harrigan has more from Tel Aviv.
3: President Trump has been citing progress in those negotiations to reopen the Strait of Hormuz, also stressing his own personal involvement in those talks. From Iran, more mixed messages on their progress. Some hardliners making extreme demands they say must be met before any deal is made. Some commentators say even if Iran does sign a deal, they may not uphold what they sign. A key sticking point will be control over the Strait of Hormuz. How much leverage could Iran have, both in controlling the type of ships that pass through and possibly leveling fees or transit payments on those ships? That's something the U.S. has rejected.
2: As the midterms quickly approach, President Trump keeps up the pressure for the Senate to pass the election-altering bill, the Save America Act. Vice President J.D. Vance tells Fox News.
4: The president's priority right now is to get the Save America Act passed. I think it's absurd that we're the most advanced democracy in the entire world, and yet we don't have voter ID. That really has to change.
2: In addition to photo IDs, the measure would require proof of citizenship to register. Democrats oppose the bill, saying it would make it harder for eligible Americans to register, including married women who changed their names, which no longer match their birth certificates. House passed the bill in February. Senators in Washington left for their August recess without taking action. And the Senate narrowly confirmed Todd Blanche as Attorney General, taking a final vote just before dawn.
5: On this vote, the yeas are 50, the nays are 49.
2: Every Senate Democrat voted against him, joined by Republicans Susan Collins and Lisa Murkowski. 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

0: Fox.
1: Just before leaving for their August break, senators passed a short-term spending bill aimed at averting a government shutdown just before the midterms. High-profile Democrats are rallying behind progressive Senate candidate Abdul El-Sayed in Michigan this weekend after his primary victory, and he also picked up an endorsement from former Vice President Kamala Harris.
2: Democrats know they need to come together in this crucial Senate race that could determine control of the upper chamber in November. Former Transportation Secretary Pete Buttigieg, gubernatorial nominee Jocelyn Benson, and Abdul El-Sayed held a rally last night where they attempted to bridge the divisions after a bitter primary. Buttigieg, who's classified as a moderate, tried to lean into health care and affordability as issues where he can find common ground with El-Sayed, a progressive. He's not only speaking to Democrats, he's trying to convince Republicans, too. El-Sayed's opponent, Haley Stevens, appeared to perform better with black voters and rural and low-income areas. Jewish voters are also politically lost, worried that El-Sayed's criticism of Israel may contribute to anti-Semitism in the country.
1: Fox's Madeline Rivera reporting. A bill aimed at preventing federal agencies from buying, deploying, or accessing certain mass surveillance and identification systems is before Congress. Republican Congressman Tim Burchett of Tennessee introduced the bill called the Protection Against Mass Surveillance Act and tells Fox News.
3: These surveillance cameras, look, it's just like the FISA warrants. Get a dadgum warrant. Get a real warrant. They're surveilling every portion of our being.
1: And Spider-Man is swinging to another massive weekend at the box office.
4: I'm not just Peter Parker. I'm Spider-Man.
1: Spider-Man Brand New Day is expected to pull in $143 million in its second weekend, one of the biggest sophomore showings ever. I'm Carmen Ropp.

0: Worry that El-Sayed's criticism of Israel may contribute to anti-Semitism in the country.
1: Fox's Madeline Rivera reporting. A bill aimed at preventing federal agencies from buying, deploying, or accessing certain mass surveillance and identification systems is before Congress. Republican Congressman Tim Burchett of Tennessee introduced the bill called the Protection Against Mass Surveillance Act and tells Fox News.
2: These surveillance cameras, look, it's just like the FISA warrants. Get a dadgum warrant. Get a real warrant. They're surveilling every portion of our being.
1: And Spider-Man is swinging to another massive weekend at the box office.
3: I'm not just Peter Parker. I'm Spider-Man.
1: Spider-Man Brand New Day is expected to pull in $143 million in its second weekend, one of the biggest sophomore showings ever. I'm Carmen Ropp.

0: from the heart of our nation's capital, Washington, D.C. Backed by the trusted voices of Team Fox. A clear, fresh voice cutting through the noise to tell the truth. It's the Guy Benson Show. Filling in for Guy Benson, here's Pete Mundo.
1: No, I don't think Anthony Fauci's going to prison. I hate to break the news to you to start the show. It is great to be here filling in for Guy. I'm Pete Mundo, host of the morning show on KCMO in Kansas City. I know some of you are sitting there on a Thursday and you are just infatuated and salivating over the idea of Anthony Fauci sitting in a prison cell with an orange jumpsuit. I get it. Like, I understand why, when you think back to 2020 and 2021, and let's be honest too, you see some of those diaries from Anthony Fauci that dropped courtesy of Rand Paul in the last couple of weeks, you're like, oh my gosh, it would be so good to see that guy in a little, you know, 8x8 cell, little jumpsuit, little Tony Fauci at 85 years old, hanging out his final years in some prison cell. It's not going to happen. It's not. Now, it doesn't mean that, honestly, he may not deserve it on some level. But it's also, in many respects, not the best political move for those of us who completely and vehemently disagree with how Anthony Fauci handled the COVID-19 pandemic. And let me just say this before I get to some of the audio from today. And you know, the big news story of the day around Fauci is that there was an 8-5 party line vote

0: the heart of our nation's capital, Washington, D.C. Backed by the trusted voices of Team Fox. A clear, fresh voice cutting through the noise to tell the truth. It's the Guy Benson Show. Filling in for Guy Benson, here's Pete Mundo.
1: No, I don't think Anthony Fauci's going to prison. I hate to break the news to you to start the show. It is great to be here filling in for Guy. I'm Pete Mundo, host of the morning show on KCMO in Kansas City. I know some of you are sitting there on a Thursday and you are just infatuated and salivating over the idea of Anthony Fauci sitting in a prison cell with an orange jumpsuit. I get it. Like, I understand why, when you think back to 2020 and 2021, and let's be honest too, you see some of those diaries from Anthony Fauci that dropped courtesy of Rand Paul in the last couple of weeks, you're like, oh my gosh, it would be so good to see that guy in a little, you know, 8x8 cell, little jumpsuit, little Tony Fauci at 85 years old, hanging out his final years in some prison cell. It's not going to happen. It's not. Now, it doesn't mean that, honestly, he may not deserve it on some level. But it's also, in many respects, not the best political move for those of us who completely and vehemently disagree with how Anthony Fauci handled the COVID-19 pandemic. And let me just say this before I get to some of the audio from today. And you know, the big news story of the day around Fauci is that there was an 8-5 party line vote that came in response to Fauci repeatedly invoking his Fifth Amendment right against self-incrimination at a Senate hearing last week, which, you know, now has become a running joke. You got Aaron Rodgers making jokes on ESPN. I mean, heck, I told my wife last night, she said, did you take out the garbage? I said, I plead the fifth. I'm not answering. I got nothing for you. I just won't do it anymore. It's a running joke since Anthony Fauci had that hearing last week. So they vote today in the Senate committee to go ahead and basically, in response to him invoking his Fifth Amendment right, go ahead and put Anthony Fauci in a position where now he is held in contempt of Congress. And Rand Paul, the chair of the committee, said he's not even going to a Senate vote on this. You know what he's going to do? He's handing it right over to the Department of Justice. It's going straight to the DOJ. So then the DOJ can decide what exactly they want to do with it. The thought was that Paul was going to have to take this to a Senate vote. It would have to get 60 votes to then go to the DOJ. And we all know there's no way that Fauci would get 60 votes on this. There's just no way that Rand Paul would get 60 votes to hold Anthony Fauci in contempt of Congress, because Anthony Fauci is, you know, in many respects, for many people on the left, he's like this saint to them. He's Saint Tony. That's what he is to a lot of these people. Should he be treated that way? Absolutely not. Is he worth that sainthood? Well, only in his own mind, when you read through some of his diaries, where the diaries were keeping track of death counts and being like, can you believe I was on People magazine? Man, that was something, huh? By the way, 10,000 more people are dead. It's like, this guy was the definition of an egomaniac. That's who he was. But when you think about whether or not Anthony Fauci's future is somehow in a prison cell, even if there's this like kind of infatuation with the idea, like what Florida Senator Rick Scott said on Fox Business, it doesn't make a lot of political sense, to be honest. Here was Rick Scott with Maria Bartiromo.
2: And there are so many questions people have, like my daughters with little kids. Do they take the vaccine? Do their kids take the vaccine? We had pregnant women in our office. Every time they go to the doctor, they had some new story. So there was no logic to what Fauci did. He just lied. The gain of function, just complete lie. Where the origin of COVID, complete lie. His diary showed that he believed different than what he was telling us. So I'm glad Rand is doing this. You really have to admire what Rand Paul has done to get the evidence out there, to get his diary out there, to show who Fauci is. He's going to be held in contempt. It needs to be referred, and the guy needs to serve time for what he did.
1: That was Rick Scott.

0: senator out of Florida. And a lot of what Rick Scott said there, I completely agree with. You know, I've got three young daughters. Only my oldest was alive, you know, in the height of COVID. She was born late 2018, so she was even very young. But I think back to her starting a preschool program and her being at times a little slow when it comes to learning her words as a toddler. Why? Because she was in rooms with adults who had ridiculous masks on all day. So I'm not here to relitigate COVID all these years later. In fact, I don't think it really makes oftentimes, to be honest, the greatest talk radio. But it's in the news this week. I believe it's the top story of the day. And the biggest win here for Rand Paul is relitigating what happened 6-7 years ago so it never happens again. That's it. Now, maybe some of you are saying, hey, well, you know what? Got to make an example out of Tony Fauci. I understand it to some extent. But at the same time, doesn't that just make him a bigger martyr? Doesn't that just put Tony Fauci further into that sainthood level for so many people where they actually can't even understand why the criticism would exist? I mean, I think that regular folks, because everything in D.C. is so hyper-partisan and so out of control, they're obviously going to back Tony at every turn. But I believe, like I'm here in Kansas City doing my show every morning on KCMO, and I firmly believe that even people who may disagree with me and disagree with you on certain things from a national political perspective, there's almost no defending what we now know and what Anthony Fauci really was the biggest voice on and what he led the way on as it comes to our public response and our political response to the pandemic. There's almost no defending it at this point. And that's where I believe regular people are at. And that's the win. I mean, I really believe that Rand Paul is bringing this up and he's already won. He's won in the public eye. He's never going to win in the political realm because, you know, that's always going to be hyper-partisan nonsense. But there are people, regular folks around the country, seeing this story, and their eyes are opening up. And they're realizing, you know what? Making it up as we go, putting 90-year-olds ahead of 9-year-olds, that is not good policy. It's not effective policy. It's not good policy for the future of a nation. It's not putting our future first. It doesn't accomplish any of those things. And for the people who needed that reminder, they got that over the last week. The prison thing sounds good. But at the same time, Josh Hawley, Missouri U.S. Senator, made this point today that what Anthony Fauci did last week by invoking his Fifth Amendment right on every question. And by the way, he was asked by Josh Hawley, hey, what's the color of the carpet? What's the color of your tie? And he invoked the Fifth Amendment. And Josh Hawley basically shared today that he did that as a setup for Anthony Fauci to bring this contempt of Congress to the forefront this morning, which is what happened. Here was Josh Hawley.
1: Dr. Fauci has full immunity. He has a full and unconditional pardon for a period of some 11 years. In that context, the assertion of a Fifth Amendment privilege only adheres to those instances where the witness has a reasonable fear of future prosecution, and it must be tailored to any such fear. And the fact that he wouldn't answer questions about the tie he was wearing or the color of the carpet or the day of the week, Senator Paul asked him about, did he have a folder in front of him? He wouldn't answer that, betrays the fact that his invocation of the Fifth Amendment wasn't tailored to anything. It was a predetermined, premeditated design to evade this committee's questions on any subject, including emphatically those for which he has a pardon.
0: So you heard Josh Hawley, Missouri U.S. Senator, make the point right there. He wouldn't answer things that he legally could have answered, and he had no interest in doing it. And as Josh Hawley said, the fact that he would not answer questions about the tie he was wearing or the color of the carpet or the day of the week, well, that right there betrays the fact that his invocation of the Fifth Amendment wasn't tailored to anything. Josh Hawley just laid it out, okay? So they do have the case to hold him in contempt of Congress. they can bring this to the Senate floor. I think you can actually get more out of this, politically speaking, by putting it on the Senate floor and keeping the conversation alive and having further discussions around it versus just saying straight to the DOJ, and if they want to prosecute him, so be it. And let's be honest, do I think that they would do it? Maybe, but I still think it's probably less than 50-50 odds they would decide to go down that road. That's just where my gut is right now on this, with it going to the DOJ. But it is absolutely fine and a major political win to bring this back up and remind the American people, hey, you know, there was like half the country, after the science was pretty clear on what we were dealing with and who was at risk, to keep the country locked down for an overextended period of time. And never forget that so many of the people that were locking businesses down, individuals down, grandmas down, kids out of school, all those people who were doing it were oftentimes breaking their own rules. Let's not forget, Tony Fauci throws the first pitch. It may have been the worst first pitch in the history of first pitches at a Major League Baseball game. You know, if you're not a sports fan, before the game, someone comes out and they throw a first pitch ceremonially, not like in the game itself. And it's kind of a rah-rah thing. They bring somebody out that has some ties to the community. Tony Fauci came out, threw the first pitch at a Washington Nationals game all those years ago in the height of COVID. And he's wearing a mask. I'll never forget it. He's wearing this mask as he walks out to the pitcher's mound. Now, this is late 2020. We know what's going on. The Major League Baseball season got delayed to like July. And Tony walks out there. There's a bunch of cardboard cutouts in the audience and the stands. And they put in and pipe in some fake applause for this guy. And he throws the worst pitch outside of maybe 50 Cent, if you've seen his first pitch, in the history of first pitches. I've got a 5-year-old who is, you know, 2 years in to a softball clinic that we've been going to the last couple of summers. And she's a lefty like her dad. And she's learning this year, hey, front foot forward, point with your offhand, throw the ball. And she's got a pretty good arm for a little 5-year-old. She's got a better first pitch than Tony. I mean, it was the worst first pitch in the history of Major League Baseball. And then what does he do? He throws his first pitch with his mask on. He goes up to a suite. He sits there. He's hanging out. He's eating popcorn. He's yucking it up without his mask. And it was those moments during that period of time that were exhausting, infuriating, and all part of the scam that millions of Americans got hoodwinked on. And bringing that back to the forefront, especially with, you know, let's be honest, we do have these midterms coming up here in just a few months, is not a bad play by any stretch of the imagination. And the real win here is what it can do politically for Rand Paul and the Republican Party, not actually putting a guy in a prison cell, which I still think is very much wishful thinking. Pete Mundo filling in for Guy Benson on The Guy Benson Show. It's so good to be here with you. Bottom of this hour, about 15 minutes away, Clay Travis is going to join us.

0: to your, hey, front foot forward, point with your offhand, throw the ball. And she's got a pretty good arm for a little five-year-old. She's got a better first pitch than Tony. I mean, it was the worst first pitch in the history of Major League Baseball. And then what does he do? He throws his first pitch with his mask on. He goes up to a suite. He sits there. He's hanging out. He's eating popcorn. He's yucking it up without his mask. And it was those moments during that period of time that were exhausting, infuriating, and all part of the scam that millions of Americans got hoodwinked on. And bringing that back to the forefront, especially with, you know, let's be honest, we do have these midterms coming up here in just a few months, is not a bad play by any stretch of the imagination. And the real win here is what it can do politically for Rand Paul and the Republican Party, and then actually putting a guy in a prison cell, which I still think is very much wishful thinking. Pete Mundo filling in for Guy Benson on The Guy Benson Show. It's so good to be here with you. Bottom of this hour, about 15 minutes away, Clay Travis is going to join us because we just can't get away from the insane culture wars that are permeating the WNBA. And they're just doing it to themselves. Clay Travis will be here on that later in the hour, right here on The Guy Benson Show.
1: Filling in for Guy Benson, it's Pete Mundo.

Buckingham cut in 26, where she said something yesterday that was kind of like, this is exhausting, it's a distraction, but, you know, she's blaming the wrong outlet.

WNBA is just its own worst enemy. They have opened up this massive can of worms as it relates to, you know, transgenders playing women's basketball, which we know is a bad idea. I'm Pete Mundo filling in for Guy Benson in Kansas City. It's not rocket science. It's not hyper-partisan. It's just good old-fashioned common sense, which I know, unfortunately, is becoming less common, it seems like, in some circles. But it's really not intended to be this hyper-partisan thing of like, yeah, got to get it done. Got to make sure we have as many men in women's sports as possible. No one's thinking that way. No one wants to be thinking that way. So I want to start with this Sophie Cunningham.

0: WNBA is just its own worst enemy. They have opened up this massive can of worms as it relates to, you know, transgenders playing women's basketball, which we know is a bad idea. I'm Pete Mundo filling in for Guy Benson in Kansas City. It's not rocket science. It's not hyper-partisan. It's just good old-fashioned common sense, which I know, unfortunately, is becoming less common, it seems like, in some circles. But it's really not intended to be this hyper-partisan thing of like, yeah, got to get it done. Got to make sure we have as many men in women's sports as possible. No one's thinking that way. No one wants to be thinking that way. So I want to start with this Sophie Cunningham cut in 26, where she said something yesterday that was kind of like, this is exhausting, it's a distraction, but, you know, she's blaming the wrong outlets and the wrong people here. As much as I love Sophie Cunningham, she has it wrong here.
1: There's just so much distraction. I think the WNBA media, all we ever do is cover everything except basketball. And it's like, what are we doing? There's so much. Like, you can talk about other things. I think those are great stories. I think it shows fans, you know, who people are outside of the court. But I also think we got to keep the main thing the main thing.
0: Oh, I agree. But until we can just get the big stars and the coaches to be on board with the very obvious idea that, hey, we couldn't compete against biological men. This is not going to go away. You know, famously, many years ago, Serena Williams was asked, like, hey, could you beat the top men's tennis player when she was at the peak of her tennis ability? And she, like, scoffed at it. It was like, no, I couldn't. And I believe that she actually lost a match to, like, the 150th ranked college tennis player in her prime. There was just no chance, right? So it kind of just went by the wayside. This was before all this craziness around discussing whether or not men should be in women's sports. And it's also one of these situations where the people who have big voices, who know the right answer, are afraid to say it. Coco Gauff was reacting to the WTA, Women Tennis Association's new gender testing requirements. And she's so afraid of the left-wing flank that she can't just state the obvious and cut 25.
2: I understand the reasoning behind it. And I do think that this kind of conversation has created a lot of animosity towards the trans community, which I'm not really a big fan of. But I also understand the need to, I guess, the biological difference and the need to protect that and preserve that. So I think it's a conversation that is very nuanced, and it I need to have a nuanced answer. So yes, I guess kind of agree with trying to protect the fairness in women's sports, but also do not like the attack that it is creating. As far as where I stand, I definitely support the trans community, but I also support the need of creating fairness in sport, too.
0: None of this is about attacking anybody. No, if you're saying this is about attacking a community, you've got it backwards. It's actually about protecting a community. A community that we all used to agree was worth protecting. And that's women and especially young girls as athletes. No one is attacking anybody here. Clay Travis is going to try to make sense of all of this. Plus, he's got a heck of an offer on the table. Multi-million dollar offer. You don't want to miss. Coming up, Pete Mundo filling in.

0: Fox News, I'm Ann Carrick. A tight vote, but the acting Attorney General, Todd Blanche, is confirmed as Attorney General.
1: On this vote, the yeas are 50, the nays are 49. The nomination is confirmed.
0: GOP Senator Susan Collins and Lisa Murkowski joined Democrats in opposition. Republican holdout Senator Bill Cassidy voted yes. Senator Mitch McConnell did not vote as he continues to recover from a fall. Gas prices remain elevated this summer following the Middle East conflict. At the same time, lower crude oil prices now are helping to drive down the national average. Vice President J.D. Vance on Fox's Saturday in America.
2: We're just going to keep on applying the pressure that we can apply and getting as much oil and gas out of the Middle East so that Americans can enjoy lower gas and energy prices.
0: The national average for a gallon of regular now just above $4. 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
1: I just can't get enough of this story. Clay Travis is going to be joining us here on the show. Founder of Outkick.com, Fox News contributor. He is offering $10 million to the Las Vegas Aces to beat a high school boys basketball team. And it's like, this is the kind of stuff that you think back to. And you say to yourself, you know, it's just so obvious what would happen here. We all know how this would go down. But for some people, they just can't help themselves. And no one is better at the troll game on this front. And no one is having more success at it than Clay Travis. It's absolutely incredible to watch unfold. So he'll be joining us here on the show. Pete Mundo filling in for Guy Benson on the Guy Benson Show. Clay, great to have you on. I just want to ask you, I saw that you just noted this on your show here earlier today, that a former Vanderbilt player texted you and told you a story about how they once played the women's basketball team. What happened there?
2: Yeah, it's a funny story. I told it yesterday on the show, but I just tweeted out the clip. And I'm paraphrasing it. People can go watch the clip or you can play it. It's not a particularly long story. So if I happen to get a minor detail or something wrong, basically he was dating, his roommate was dating one of the players on the Vanderbilt women's basketball team. And they got to arguing about whether the football guys, if they just put together a team, would or would not be able to beat the top 25 Vanderbilt women's basketball team. And so the trash talk kept going, and eventually they said, okay, we're going to play, and the game is going to be set up so that we've got refs, we'll have a running, you know, a clock, just like a normal game would. And he said that the girls, this is the top 25 women's basketball team, playing just against a bunch of athletic guys who were playing football, but they're not a basketball team. The girls basically couldn't get the ball inbounded even. They would immediately steal and dunk it almost every time. And that the girls couldn't get the ball across half court. They couldn't score. And that at halftime they quit.
1: Oh my gosh. Yeah, here we have Sophie Cunningham being the lone voice of reason, it seems like, right now in the WNBA. And even Sophie Cunningham is saying, Clay, hey, you know, the WNBA media is talking about everything except basketball. Now, it's not Sophie's fault, but Clay, isn't the WNBA its own worst enemy right now in all of this?
2: 100%. And it's really on the commissioner. The commissioner should, in my opinion, come out and say, look, trans people have a right to be happy and live their life as they see fit, but men who decide that they are women are not eligible to play in the WNBA. They've never said that. They won't say it. That's really what Caitlin Clark said in her response. She said, I don't think basically this should be on the players or the coaches. That's a league-wide decision to determine eligibility. And so I think the refusal, failure, whatever word you want to use there, on behalf of the WNBA commissioner has created this world and this absurdity, right? Because the coaches have come out and said, if a man identifies as a woman, then in my opinion, they should be eligible to play in the WNBA. That's an absurd position for anyone to take. And so my response sometimes, maybe even oftentimes, when I hear an absurd argument is to accept the argument as valid and then take it, and where it leads to me is, hey, I'm going to have an entire team of men identifying as women. We're going to call them the Nashville Balls. I would like to purchase a WNBA franchise, and I think we would have the greatest dynasty in the history of sport. Sometimes I think you can sit around and you can object to arguments on their face, and I could have an expert on hemoglobins, and they could say, well, the amount of oxygen that a male is able to produce, and the amount of I could have an expert on musculature, and he could talk or she could talk about how much more body weight that males have and strength. And, you know, we all know men are bigger, stronger, faster than women. It's why women's sports exist. When you allow men in women's sports, what you're effectively saying is women's sports don't exist anymore, because you've created a unisex

0: world. And so I think the funnier way to handle absurd arguments sometimes is to accept the premise of the argument and follow it to its logical conclusion, which is, from a competitive standpoint, if men are eligible to play in women's sports, then an entire team of men identifying as women should exist in the WNBA.
1: Are you surprised, Clay Travis joining us here on the Guy Benson Show. Clay, how surprised are you that in this Trump era, Republican era that we're in right now, Democrats are still, it seems like, scared to death to just moderate on an issue that is so obvious to at least 80% of America?
0: Yeah, so I am a bit surprised, because I thought, from a rational perspective, when the Supreme Court came out with their opinion, 6-3, that individual states, 27 of them, West Virginia and Idaho, as the chief plaintiffs in this case, that men could be restricted from competing in women's sports, that boys could be restricted from competing in girls' sports. I thought they would say, well, we disagree with the opinion, but the Supreme Court has ruled. I actually think what happened instead is the three liberals who disagreed, Ketanji Brown Jackson, Sotomayor, and Kagan, are all Democrats, and they're all women. And instead of relenting, arguably they have doubled down on the crazy. And I think it's a little bit as if they are members of a cult now, because there's a recognition that if you question the cult leader on the aspect of at the entire edifice, the house of cards, as it were, the emperor not wearing clothes, which particular analogy you want to use, that all of it collapses, right? Because you'll remember, and most of your listeners will remember, back in the day we had drag queens, right? RuPaul was very famous. Mm-hmm. And the idea of a drag queen was, this is a man that dresses up like a woman, but no one actually argued that drag queens were women. And then the argument became, oh, no, no, no, these are actual women. And that's where the left is getting captured by its logic, because their argument of, if you identify as a woman, you are a woman, means that men can identify as women and they have to be treated as if they are women. And so when you point out the absurdity of that, they can't take that argument off the table without the entire house of cards of their trans ideology, and to an even larger extent, their identity politics worldview, collapsing on its own right. So they actually argue now, I'm sure you hear it, you probably see it, maybe somebody in the mentions underneath this interview when it gets posted will say it, I don't even know why you care so much. Well, that's not really an argument in favor of something. It's just an argument that this shouldn't matter. But it does. You know, that's the reason we have age restrictions. It's the reason we have weight restrictions. It's the reason why we have men's and women's sports, because the method by which we create division, meaning the ability to compete, is often integral to athletics itself as a foundational matter.
1: Clay Travis is here on the show, and you're so spot on. I mean, as the father of a 7-5 and 2-year-old daughters, it's just so beyond obvious. And unfortunately, we find ourselves in this chaotic world where people can't just agree on it. So moving forward, do you think that this cultural flashpoint is something that Republicans will lean into? Because why not? Like, is it just one of those strategies that just keeps falling right into their lap? Or is it not going to be enough, let's say, going into the midterms to just lean into something like this?
0: Well, look, there are a lot of serious issues that exist in American politics and in global politics. But I would argue one of the biggest issues we have right now is trust. A lot of people just flat out don't trust politicians. They don't trust political parties. They don't trust people in positions of power. Why is that? Because many of us feel like we've been lied to a lot. I think this issue matters on a foundational level, because if you will lie to me about who is a man or woman, whether biology is real, if you will lie to me about that, how can I trust you on tax policy or immigration or all of these other very serious questions? So I think for a lot of men in particular, this is foundational, because they know, if anybody who's played high school sports knows the difference between the high school boys team and the high school

0: girls' team when it comes to overall ability level based on biology. And so if you'll lie to me about this, how can I trust you on anything else? And that is where I think it has a substantial cultural connection, and why I think to a large extent Democrats have lost men. The poll I saw recently, Democrats had a 20% approval rating for men, and I think it was 50 or 70% of men had a negative opinion of Democrats. It was a minus 50 overall. I think it's because of issues like these, which cut through the noise and just demonstrate that we're being lied to by one party in particular on this issue over something that we know is untrue that they are arguing.
1: All right. What about this, Clay? The big news today, too, with Anthony Fauci, the vote in the Senate committee hearing 8-5, Rand Paul bypassing a full vote of the Senate and just basically handing it over to the DOJ that Fauci's in contempt of Congress. The DOJ can prosecute now if they want to. The chances, the odds, how would you set those odds on the DOJ actually going ahead with a prosecution of Anthony Fauci?
0: Yeah, it's a good question. So I was actually looking this up on the Polymarkets Markets and the Kalshis of the world because they have a market on this. And a couple of hours ago, it was 37% chance that he gets charged with a crime before the end of the year. And then as a lawyer, and I am a lawyer, I was looking it up because, frankly, I am not familiar with this particular fact pattern, i.e., how often have there been prosecutions of individuals for appearing before Congress and refusing to answer questions while citing the Fifth Amendment? To a large extent, there are precedents of charges being filed in the 1950s and the 1960s, but this situation has not arisen very often in modern era. So that makes me apprehensive of this. Remember, the prosecution would also have to occur in Washington, D.C., because this is a federal crime, means you'd be dealing with a very left-wing jury, which might not be inclined to indict Fauci, as we have seen them refuse to indict many different people that have been alleged to have committed a crime. So I think I would probably say that there is a decent, meaning, you know, around 50-50 chance that they seek an indictment. Whether a grand jury would grant that indictment, I think, becomes a challenge going forward.
1: Yeah, I see it right here. Polly Market still got it at 37%. Call, she has it at 31% right now. So not overwhelmingly likely, but we'll see how it plays out. Clay Travis, founder of Outkick, Fox News contributor. Great to have you on the Guy Benson Show. Thanks for being here, Clay.
0: Hey, thanks a lot. Appreciate y'all.
1: You bet. Clay Travis on the show. Great to have him on. I'm Pete Mundo in Kansas City filling in for Guy Benson today. Now, coming up, speaking of Clay Travis, well, there was audio

0: of this. Remember, the prosecution would also have to occur in Washington, D.C., because this is a federal crime, means you'd be dealing with a very left-wing jury, which might not be inclined to indict Fauci, as we have seen them refuse to indict many different people that have been alleged to have committed a crime. Mm-hmm. So I think I would probably say that there is a decent, meaning, you know, around 50-50 chance that they seek an indictment. Whether a grand jury would grant that indictment, I think, becomes a challenge going forward.
1: Yeah, I see it right here. Polly Market still got it at 37%. Call, she has it at 31% right now. So not overwhelmingly likely, but we'll see how it plays out. Clay Travis, founder of Outkick, Fox News contributor. Great to have you on the Guy Benson Show. Thanks for being here, Clay.
0: Hey, thanks a lot. Appreciate y'all.
1: You bet. Clay Travis on the show. Great to have him on. I'm Pete Mundo in Kansas City filling in for Guy Benson today. Now, coming up, speaking of Clay Travis, well, there was audio coming out of Michigan. Spent a lot of time on this yesterday, this result from Tuesday night in Michigan, where you had Abdul El-Sayed win this primary as a very, very far left candidate, beating out the more establishment candidate despite being outspent 8-9-1. And the opponent of Abdul El-Sayed, Mike Rogers, man, he had a moment. He is leaning in and he is feeling himself right now. Don't miss that coming up next.
2: Filling in for Guy Benson, it's Pete Mundo.

0: I promise I'm not going to double down on Michigan today. You know, we did a lot of that on Wednesday. Pete Mundo in Kansas City filling in for Guy Benson. But I do think that the next layer of this story is a really interesting one. Because you had this guy, Abdul Al-Sayed, get outspent 8-1. I mean, lean in on the far left, anti-Israel flank of the Democratic Party. And win his primary. Now, it wasn't by the margins the polls had him at, but still, he got the win. He's the guy in the general. He's going up against Mike Rogers. And what's amazing here is that the odds have now swung, not yet in favor of Mike Rogers holding his seat in Michigan. He's the Republican, but they've swung by 20 points in favor of Mike Rogers. In early April, Democrats had a 79% chance to win the seat, Republicans at 21. That number is now 59-41, according to Kalshi. And we were just talking to Clay Travis about these betting sites and where they have some of these races. They now are saying that Mike Rogers has a 40% chance. So he's moved up 20 points in the last 4 months, 3 months. Now, this guy, Mike Rogers, was actually on with Clay Travis, Clay and Buck show. And here's what he had to say as he gets set for this massive, massive reelection attempt in Michigan that will have hundreds of millions of dollars spent on it.
1: The good news is even Muslims think he's just a little bit too extreme. They have businesses that they're trying to run. They want their kids to get a good school, and they don't, you know, they're very interested in a better outcome for the state of Michigan for that reason. Opportunity so our kids don't leave the state. Well, guess what? He's going to have to answer for all of that. I mean, he cares about Palestine. I care about Michigan, and that's the difference.
0: That's a monster line. He cares about Palestine. I care about Michigan. If that is not on the end of every single one of Mike Rogers' commercials, what are we doing? You do not need to be an overpaid political consultant to be like, that's the line. Although maybe one of them came up with the line. I don't know. But that is a great line. And he's right to note it because Abdul Al-Sayed is not the kind of guy who was elected by the working class minority voter in Michigan. Abdul Al-Sayed won 0 of the 15 counties in Michigan in the Democratic primary. This is not a general election. He won 0 of the 15 counties with the lowest share of adults with college degrees. But he won 13 of the 15 counties with the highest share of adults with college degrees. His support came dramatically from overeducated, suburban, overwhelmingly white, higher income voters. That's where the guy who pals around with the anti-Israel crowd, who pals around and plays footsie with the Democratic Socialists of America, that's where his support's coming from. The people who, in many respects, have benefited the most from the idea of capitalism. It makes you want to bang your head against the wall. Make it make sense. It's not the working class that is leaning in to the very progressive movement. That is.

is not where it's coming from. Now, coming up, the question is, can that political party moderate? Or is it just absolutely impossible? I'm Pete Mundo, filling in for Guy Benson. We'll get to that coming up next.

0: 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I'm Gianna Gelosi with your Fox True Crime Minute.
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2: The Senate confirms Todd Blanche as Attorney General overnight. I'm Ann Carrick, Fox News. More details from Fox's Madeline Rivera.
3: The Senate is leaving town for August recess with two major items off their checklist. One of the big ones, Acting Attorney General Todd Blanche, whose nomination once appeared to be doomed, is set to take the helm as the country's top law enforcement official. His narrow confirmation comes after Senator Bill Cassidy backed him, and it was a key vote after Republicans Susan Collins and Lisa Murkowski sided with Democrats to oppose him.
4: On this vote, the yeas are 50, the nays are 49. The nomination is confirmed.
3: Blanche is reacting, saying, "I am deeply honored by the trust and confidence President Trump has placed in me to lead the Department of Justice as our great nation's 88th Attorney General."
2: The Senate also advanced a bipartisan interim spending bill. President Trump keeps pushing the Senate to pass the Save America Act, which would require photo ID to vote in federal elections and proof of citizenship to register. Senators left Washington for their summer at recess without passing the measure. Vice President J.D. Vance on Fox's Saturday in America.
5: The president's priority right now is to get the Save America Act passed. I think it's absurd that we're the most advanced democracy in the entire world, and yet we don't have voter ID. That really has to change.
2: Democrats oppose the Save America Act, claiming its voter ID and citizenship document requirements could make it harder for eligible Americans to register and vote. The requirements are very similar to those needed for a real ID or verified driver's license. Former U.S. President Joe Biden's prostate cancer has spread and is causing him pain, according to his son, Hunter Biden. The former president continues to speak out on public issues and plans to publish a memoir after the midterms. He revealed his cancer diagnosis in May of last year, less than 4 months after he left the White House. 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

0: Blanche is reacting, saying, I am deeply honored by the trust and confidence President Trump has placed in me to lead the Department of Justice as our great nation's 88th Attorney General.
1: The Senate also advanced a bipartisan interim spending bill. President Trump keeps pushing the Senate to pass the Save America Act, which would require photo ID to vote in federal elections and proof of citizenship to register. Senators left Washington for their summer at recess without passing the measure. Vice President J.D. Vance on Fox's Saturday in America.
2: The president's priority right now is to get the Save America Act passed. I think it's absurd that we're the most advanced democracy in the entire world, and yet we don't have voter ID. That really has to change.
1: Democrats oppose the Save America Act, claiming its voter ID and citizenship document requirements could make it harder for eligible Americans to register and vote. The requirements are very similar to those needed for a real ID or verified driver's license. Former U.S. President Joe Biden's prostate cancer has spread and is causing him pain, according to his son, Hunter Biden. The former president continues to speak out on public issues and plans to publish a memoir after the midterms. He revealed his cancer diagnosis in May of last year, less than 4 months after he left the White House. 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

Claiming its voter ID and citizenship document requirements could make it harder for eligible Americans to register and vote. The requirements are very similar to those needed for a real ID or verified driver's license. Former U.S. President Joe Biden's prostate cancer has spread and is causing him pain, according to his son, Hunter Biden. The former president continues to speak out on public issues and plans to publish a memoir after the midterms. He revealed his cancer diagnosis in May of last year, less than 4 months after he left the White House. 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

0: Fox.
1: Negotiations with Iran to reopen the Strait of Hormuz are ongoing this weekend. President Trump says he now is personally involved in those talks. More from Fox's Alex Hogan.
2: Vice President J.D. Vance appearing on Fox today. He says that the administration is talking with Iran about trying to maximize the amount of oil and gas coming out of the Strait of Hormuz.
3: We're in the middle of a game and we're applying a whole host of tools, diplomatic, economic, military tools to ensure that we get the best outcome for the American people. I feel quite confident we will get there, but we're still a bit in the middle of the game.
2: Today, Iran says that the deal with Oman on control of the Strait of Hormuz is close, but not there yet. Although today, the United Arab Emirates says that Iran hit another ship in that waterway and Oman is condemning those attacks.
1: The U.S. is maintaining a naval blockade of Iranian ports, giving Washington additional leverage in the talks. New York City's mayor says he will attend this month's, or next month's, I should say, 25th anniversary of the September 11th attacks, despite opposition from some victims' families and new scrutiny over a memorial he missed earlier this year.
4: Mayor Zohran Mamdani says he plans to be at Ground Zero to honor the victims, survivors, and first responders of 9/11. His planned appearance has drawn opposition from some victims' relatives, with the petition urging him to stay away. As reported by the New York Post, Mamdani skipped February's memorial, marking the 1993 World Trade Center bombing, which killed six people and injured more than 1,000. Mamdani was in Washington that day meeting with President Trump about his affordable housing agenda and sent his deputy mayor to the ceremony instead. Angelo Bavaro, Fox News.
1: Former NBA player Royce White says he plans to enter the 2027 WNBA draft, identifying as a transgender and challenging the league's policy on transgender athletes. White has said he would pursue legal action if he is not allowed to play. White is the second NBA or former player to enter the WNBA draft.

0: new generation of conservative talk. 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Fox News. You're listening to The Guy Benson Show. Filling in for Guy Benson, here's Pete Mundo.
1: Well, some breaking news. Mitch McConnell is alive. The center has been released from a rehabilitation center 53 days after his fall on June 14th, marking his first significant step back towards normal Senate engagement. His return home signals that the Senate's longest-serving GOP leader is resuming work, albeit remotely, during a critical stretch of the August work period. That's the story and headline here from Newsweek. So I had somebody, I host the morning show on KCMO in Kansas City. We are a Guy Benson affiliate as well, 2 to 5 Central time. But I had somebody call in this morning and say, hey, Pete, do you think Mitch McConnell's still alive? And I said, yes. There is no way that you could pull off that kind of a cover-up in today's world of cell phones and smartphones and pictures all over the place. There's just, it's impossible. And now I feel completely vindicated with my prediction from this morning. Now, speaking of predictions, can the Democrats really moderate themselves ahead of November and then going forward into 2028? My short answer on this is no. But it doesn't mean there aren't people in the party who are hoping and maybe even praying, if they're the praying type, that their party

0: from a rehabilitation center 53 days after his fall on June 14th, marking his first significant step back towards normal Senate engagement. His return home signals that the Senate's longest-serving GOP leader is resuming work, albeit remotely, during a critical stretch of the August work period. That's the story and headline here from Newsweek. So I had somebody, I host the morning show on KCMO in Kansas City. We are a Guy Benson affiliate as well, 2 to 5 Central time. But I had somebody call in this morning and say, hey, Pete, do you think Mitch McConnell's still alive? And I said, yes. There is no way that you could pull off that kind of a cover-up in today's world of cell phones and smartphones and pictures all over the place. There's just, it's impossible. And now I feel completely vindicated with my prediction from this morning. Now, speaking of predictions, can the Democrats really moderate themselves ahead of November and then going forward into 2028? My short answer on this is no, but it doesn't mean there aren't people in the party who are hoping and maybe even praying, if they're the praying type, that their party can reverse course. So first, I want to start with some audio, and it comes courtesy of the guy who's gotten a lot of attention here for the last couple of days, and that is the winner of the Democratic primary in Michigan, Abdul El-Sayed. He was asked on CNN last night, hey, what's going on here, man? Are you a socialist? And here's what he had to say in cut one.
1: I think we've built a movement around the idea that we can get money out of politics, put money in pockets, pass Medicare for all. I think right now the question that people are asking is not where do you stand on the left-right spectrum on a series of issues that people talk about on CNN. I think the questions that people are asking is who's going to help me afford my housing? Who's going to help me afford my groceries? Who's going to make sure I can see a doctor if I get sick? I'm interested in answering those questions. I'm not a socialist, but I am a scientist. And so I like empirically driven answers to hard problems. I like to solve them.
0: That sounds so good. This guy, he is slick, man. He is really slick. And there's no doubt about it. He is a tough out come November for Mike Rogers and the Michigan GOP. But there are people that are still like hoping upon all hope and I'll get out, that they can possibly find a way to moderate their party. And what they really want to do on the Democrat side of the aisle is they really want to make the midterm about Trump. So here's what's going to happen. Republicans are going to try to make it about Democratic Socialism, DSA, guys like Abdul El-Sayed, and the Democrats are going to try to make it about Donald Trump. So what really November comes down to is, do the voters decide it's a referendum on the leftward lean of the Democrat Party? Or do the voters decide that the midterms become a referendum on the president of the United States? That's what it's going to come down to. And yes, there are going to be other factors like gasoline, like the war that needs to end like ASAP, like yesterday, like 7 ceasefires ago. Those are the other things that are going to be happening here ahead of November. But there's no doubt that Democrats had, I don't want to say a cakewalk, but anytime you're the party out of power and you go into a midterm, you're going to be in a pretty good spot. But they were in a better spot 3 months ago than they are right now because of some of the primary candidates that keep coming out of this thing. Now, where I'm at in Kansas City, we have a mayor. His name is Quentin Lucas, and he's got national cachet within the party. He's been on cable news a bunch, MS Now, CNN. He calls himself on social media the Aldi brand Obama. That's how he views himself. That's how he pitches himself. And he's very good. He's very smooth. Not very good policy-wise all the time. He has his moments, but, you know, that's for another day. He wants to see this Democrat Party moderate. He desperately wants to see it. In fact, he made that case on my show this morning that, you know, we've got to figure out a way to moderate ourselves. He thinks that Missouri, where I am, can become a purple state again. And like many Midwest states, I mean, it was purple at one point. Missouri was, you know, more akin to like an Iowa where they could vote Democrat. I mean, Iowa obviously voted for Obama. They had their moments where they would vote for Democrats.

0: Missouri had a Democrat governor as recently as 10 years ago. Had Claire McCaskill in the U.S. Senate as recently as 8 years ago before Josh Hawley beat her. So this was kind of your old school blue dog Democrat, bit of a bellwether state in Missouri. And now it's a state that Republicans win by 20 points. Well, this week in Missouri, there was a vote on eliminating the state income tax. And Missouri voters turned it down 80 to 20. I mean, a colossal defeat. So many Democrats in Missouri are like, hey, there's an opening here. There's an opportunity for us to make this state purple again. We can start winning elections again. They are excited about the idea that Missouri voters turned down an elimination of the state income tax, which sits at about give or take 4.5 to 5%. But that's not the story. The story is people didn't know what the elimination of the income tax would actually lead to as it relates to, you know, their pocketbook. Would my sales taxes go up? Would my property taxes go up? There were really no answers on that, so that's why it went down. But there are people who want to see states like Missouri and Iowa, which has a competitive U.S. Senate and governor's race as well. They want to make these states blue again. But the anchor that is hanging around these parties in these states that want to become purple again is the National Democratic Party. But that didn't stop the mayor of Kansas City from insisting in Cut 38 that, yeah, he thinks things can swing back in some of these Midwestern states.
1: It is absolutely 100% that Missouri could go back to being a purple state. Look, I mean, let's just make it clear. Let's not try to tiptoe around it. That was a thumping or whatever word you use for people who put that on the ballot. If there were a Kansas City issue that went down 83 to 17, people would be saying, oh, my gosh, Quint Lucas is done, total lame duck, and others. So I think that is at least one sign that this is a moment where Republicans need to look at how they have had overreach. I think it'll be a particular challenge for John Batterson, the Missouri State Representative House Speaker, who is running for State Senate and Lee's Summit, where, of course, like everywhere else, those issues went down badly. But absolutely, Missouri's a purple state. All the people who voted for Claire McCaskill haven't all just passed away now. It's still a state that can do that, and I think Tuesday night shows it.
0: So that right there was the mayor of Kansas City, Quint Lucas, where I'm based out of, Pete Mundo in for Guy Benson. And he wants to see it happen. I can hear it in his voice. You can hear it in his voice. He so wants to see it happen. And he's talking about Claire McCaskill. You may accidentally bump onto her, if you once again accidentally stumble onto MS Now, she's on there once in a while and showing her true colors. He believes states like Missouri can do that. I don't see it, though. I don't see it when the National Party is stuck with people like Abdul El Sayed. Like, when that's now the face, when Bernie Sanders and AOC and the New York City mayor, Zohran Mamdani, when those are your guys, I don't know how you possibly can be like, yeah, we're going to figure out a way to moderate. And heck, we had Clay Travis on last hour, and Clay Travis and I were talking about this. How does the party moderate when we still have to have the absurd debate over whether or not biological men should be allowed to compete in girls' sports? The Democrat Party would be so well served to bringing back just some of those things that have totally alienated working class people from their party. And I don't know why they're so afraid and scared to do it. I don't know. It's like the party's become, the base of the party has become robots who are configured and designed in Ivy League institutions with degrees in basket weaving. It's just, it's not something that is based in regular working people who wake up every day, get in the car, go to an office, go to a work site, and do real stuff for a living. And that's why, while the Republican Party certainly has some issues and has an uphill battle on its hands here, they still have a lot of things that are working in their favor. Now, I did ask the mayor about this as well when he was on my show this morning, and that is the left of the Democratic base versus the far left of the Democratic base, and whether or not they can get themselves into a place where they're winning back some of those working class voters. Because the other issue, as we talked about in Michigan last night, or two nights ago now at this point, the working class counties, the minority counties, the counties without college degrees, none of those counties voted for the far-left progressive Abdul El-Sayed. The counties that are well-to-do, higher educated, oftentimes very white, they love the guy. So you got that battle going on here. Let's play Cut 37.
1: There has always been, and I'm happy to do this till the cows come home, right? There's a difference in moderate voices and others in the black vote versus what you see from more progressive, typically white crowds. And I think that's something where the Democratic Party needs to try its level best to unify. I think that's a constituency. Those are constituencies as mayor I've tried to bring together. You're around. I don't always do it with perfect success, but part of how I was able to win a re-election 80-20 without any real opposition was because that is the work you need to do, and that's what Mr. El-Sayed is going to have to try to bring together. I think that, you know, a lot of groups, particularly black voters, I know the group well, I am one, right, want to know people who have been around for a while, who have contributed in their community, and who speak to the issues that they're concerned about. And while foreign policy obviously is interesting, while some of these other issues are, we're worried about making ends meet in the core of our city. We're worried about making ends meet in rural Michigan and rural Missouri. And I think that you have a lot of those who say, all right, that's great that you're about all those things. What is it for me? What are you going to do for me? And I think that's where Democrats, frankly, need to try to excel even more.
0: And we'll see if they can do it, if they can get back to talking about basic issues. But when you got the guys like El-Sayed talking more about Palestine, then they're talking about issues for Michigan or issues for Missouri or Kansas or wherever you're at right now listening to the Guy Benson Show. If those are the issues that they are hyper-focused on, the online segment of the base, they're not going to have the success that they potentially can have here. And there's certainly plenty that they can run on, right? Affordability is still an issue. And that goes back years. That's not really because of anything that's been done the last 18 months outside of the war that's driven up gas prices. But for the most part, that is baked into the cake for the last 5-6 years going back to COVID at this point. It's just unfortunately not getting better, or not getting better faster, which is what really needs to happen here. Can they get back to some of the kitchen table issues and drop the crazy? Unfortunately for them, it's not obvious they can do it. For the Republicans, well, it's a big gift. The question for them is, can they take proper advantage of it? I'm Pete Mundo in Kansas City, filling in for Guy Benson on The Guy Benson Show. It is so great to be here with you on a Thursday. We've got much more coming up. Kevin O'Leary, Mr. Wonderful, is going to be here next hour. Do not miss that as we keep it rolling here. And we also have some news later this hour as it relates to where the president of the United States might be leaning for 2028 and his successor. That all coming up.
2: 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The Guy Benson Show.

0: kitchen table issues and drop the crazy. Unfortunately for them, it's not obvious they can do it. For the Republicans, well, it's a big gift. The question for them is, can they take proper advantage of it? I'm Pete Mundo in Kansas City, filling in for Guy Benson on The Guy Benson Show. It is so great to be here with you on a Thursday. We've got much more coming up. Kevin O'Leary, Mr. Wonderful, is going to be here next hour. Do not miss that as we keep it rolling here. And we also have some news later this hour as it relates to where the president of the United States might be leaning for 2028 and his successor. That all coming up.
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0: monitoring the President of the United States from the Oval Office. He's talking with reporters right now, mentioning how Iran cannot have a nuclear weapon. This guy, I'll tell you what, he stays busy. He's not like, let's go on vacation for a couple of weeks kind of guy. That's just never who the President of the United States has been. Even if it might be, you know, like healthy for him. It's just not his style. He's a worker. I respect that. But he was also in Las Vegas yesterday. And one thing that I would love to see come back into the conversation is just what's going on as it relates to some of the wins in the economy. Talked a little bit ago about how, yeah, is there room to improve things? Yes. Wages still need to catch up to what we've dealt with on the inflation side the last 5-6 years. That doesn't happen overnight. War's been a setback. Gas price has gone up. So unfortunately, that's happened as well here the last few months. But I'm fine with the President of the United States highlighting the fact that, hey, the markets continue to do very well. Now, the markets are not Main Street. Wall Street's not Main Street. But there's something to be said for some records that continue to get set. Here was the President yesterday in Vegas, cut 32.
1: The stock market has set 74 all-time highs just since our short time that we've been back. You know, we had the greatest economy in the history of our country in my first term. You know that. This is going to blow it away. It already is, I think, but this is blowing it away. 74, the highest stock markets in history.
0: Now, he's right to point that out. And I want to ask Kevin O'Leary about that coming up next hour. Mr. Wonderful is going to be here as a part of the show. So I'm looking forward to getting him on and asking him some of these questions about just the broader economy and where he sees things trending, especially in this AI world that we're continuing to go down the road of. My read on it is just talking to friends and knowing people who have younger children who are trying to get into the workforce. I mean, mine are really little. They're 7, 5, and 2. So their job is, hey, bring your plate over from dinner. But for people who have kids who are now getting into the labor force, apparently that has not been a super easy process. But a lot of that, too, is also industry dependent. But that's been a struggle at this point, because if you're getting automation on some of these lower level positions, it may be harder to break in. But with that also comes incredible opportunity. And that's where I'd love to see, as much as I have questions about data centers, and they're impactful and they're big topics here in Missouri and Kansas, where I'm at in Kansas City, but they're also just big conversations around the entire country right now. The pros, the cons, the benefits, the downsides, what they mean for communities, all those things are very important conversations to have, and I have a lot of questions about them. But what are the new opportunities that are coming out of these incredible technological advancements? Where are we seeing them? What industries are producing more because of them? And what jobs are being created? I've never been one who's afraid of AI like taking everybody's job. Because since the beginning of time, technological improvements have just led to new jobs that we have never thought about. I saw a data point the other day, 25% of the jobs this century are new jobs that did not exist this century or did not exist before the century began. So like those things don't get nearly as much attention. But what are they? Where are those things happening? And who's benefiting from them? I think that story is something that the president, the White House, and frankly, the entire party would be wise to lean into and talk more about. Because I think that hits home and is a lot more relatable than just saying, hey, how about that S&P 500? Coming up next, the president has leaned in and has signaled a potential...

monitoring the President of the United States from the Oval Office. He's talking with reporters right now, mentioning how Iran cannot have a nuclear weapon. This guy, I'll tell you what, he stays busy. He's not like, let's go on vacation for a couple of weeks kind of guy. That's just never who the President of the United States has been, even if it might be, you know, like healthy for him. It's just not his style. He's a worker. I respect that. But he was also in Las Vegas yesterday. And one thing that I would love to see come back into the conversation is just what's going on as it relates to some of the wins in the economy. Talked a little bit ago about how, yeah, is there room to improve things? Yes. Wages still need to catch up to what we've dealt with on the inflation side the last 5-6 years. That doesn't happen overnight. War's been a setback. Gas price has gone up. So unfortunately, that's happened.

happening and who's benefiting from them. I think that story is something that the president, the White House, and frankly, the entire party would be wise to lean into and talk more about. Because I think that hits home and is a lot more relatable than just saying, hey, how about that S&P 500? Coming up next, the president has leaned in and has signaled a potential...

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1: Fox News, I'm Carmen Roberts. Deal or no deal, a possible negotiation between Iran and Oman may not fully reopen the Strait of Hormuz.
2: One potential sticking point in any deal would be the level of control Iran would have over ships that pass through the strait. Would they be able to tax them, issue fees of any kind? That's something the U.S. has already rejected.
1: Fox's Steve Harrigan in Tel Aviv. Former Vice President Kamala Harris makes the pitch for Democrats ahead of the midterm election. She told a group in New Orleans yesterday Republican priorities are misguided.
3: They'll spend $125 billion on Trump's war in Iran, while folks can't even cover their basic needs here in America.
1: And the U.S. Senate advances a landmark crypto bill before heading out for August recess. 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
1: Oh, this is great. The President of the United States, he is concerned about us right here on the Guy Benson Show. I'm Pete Mundo in Kansas City filling in. He is talking to reporters right now from the Oval Office about executive orders tied to ending birth tourism. And he's doing, of course, as he does, Q&A with reporters there. And they're obviously doing their thing, asking about everything and anything. And credit to, I don't know who the reporter was, but the president was asked about, hey, 2028, this report that says privately the president is leaning towards backing J.D. Vance. This is a report from the Washington Post, confirmed by Fox News Digital, that the president said during an Oval Office meeting with donors roughly 2 weeks ago, quote, at the end of the day, we need to elect J.D. Now, the president was asked about this just a few minutes ago in the Oval Office, and here's what he had to say.
2: There was a report that you told donors that they need to get J.D. Vance elected in 2028. Is that your official endorsement?
3: No, it's I heard about it a little while ago. I think he's great, but we're way too early to even be thinking about that.
1: Well, that's what you would expect, right? We're way too early to even be thinking about that. And I don't think, honestly, the president wants to think about that, because I don't think he wants to think about not being the dude. That's just, he's an alpha. That's how he's wired. I don't think he wants to even really go down the road of thinking about somebody else being in that big chair. I mean, it's not like running your own company, right? You got to go. Although I know Trump 2028 is becoming a great trolling meme on social media. And I'll lean into it once in a while. It's always fun. But here's what's going on right now. On the Oddsmakers call sheet website, J.D. Vance has a 41% chance to be the nominee for the GOP. Marco Rubio is at 26, and no one else is above 5. Ron DeSantis, Florida governor, comes in at 4.9. Don Jr. at 4. And then Tucker Carlson comes in at 3.1 on the call sheet website. So do with that what you want. But here's the thing. The report, I think the report was leaked for a reason. Now, do I think J.D. Vance is the best general, or I should say a better general election candidate than Marco Rubio? I don't. I don't. I think Marco Rubio is a much better general election candidate than J.D. Vance. Do I think that they're both really good options? Yeah, I do. But I believe that reports like this leak for a reason. Somebody wants them to leak. Somebody wants them out there. Maybe it's the president's team. And if it does leak, well, that's also something that I think is good for Donald Trump. I don't think that as the president, he wants people having this debate a lot publicly or even privately about who should be the nominee. I really don't think that that's good for him. I don't think it's good for his cabinet. And right now, however you feel, the reality is it's a better look to think that the president is behind J.D. Vance than it is to think he's behind his Secretary of State. Whether it's true or not, whether he

0: believes J.D. Vance is the better guy for the job and the better guy for the nomination or not doesn't really matter. It's more about what is the best when it comes to optics today for his administration right now. And the best thing today for his administration, which, by the way, the country's, you know, at war right now, too, let's not forget, is to signal that you have a strong VP who you believe should be president of the United States one day. That's it. That's it. So that's where I think that this stuff sometimes gets thrown out there on purpose for a reason. And then, of course, when the president gets asked about it, it's like, oh, come on, there's nothing to see here. I don't know where you guys got that, but hey, JD's doing a great job. It's fantastic. He's doing awesome. And then everybody wins. And it doesn't shut the door on Marco Rubio at all. I mean, this is really just the next, not even chapter, it's the next page in a multi-chapter book. And you know and I know that there are going to be a bunch of people who we're not even talking about right now who are going to run, who are going to be up in Iowa for that state fair next summer, no doubt about it. Yesterday, when I was filling in for Guy, we talked to Glenn Youngkin about this, right? Glenn Youngkin, former governor of Virginia, was on the show. And we talked to him about his education program that he's got, trying to make sure states are signing up for basically a program through the Big Beautiful Bill that gives scholarships and school choice to kids across the country. It's fantastic. But there are a lot of media outlets calling him a 2028 hopeful. I asked him about it yesterday, and he said, nope, not about that. He shut it down pretty fast. Do I think Glenn Youngkin could look at running for president? Absolutely. Do I think Ron DeSantis will give it another go? No doubt about it. Do I believe that Missouri U.S. Senator Josh Hawley will be in Iowa for the state fair in 2027? I do. That's a name that won't get as much national attention, but since I'm here in Kansas City, I can tell you that there have been calls and conversations made on that front. And that Josh Hawley very much wants to do that and thinks that he can kind of create this lane that blends economic populism with a Christianity flair, and that can work in Iowa and in other parts of the country. That's what he's hoping for. So there are people that are going to be coming out of the woodwork that we're not even thinking about right now who are going to be actively running in 2028. And right now, you look at the odds, Glenn Youngkin's sitting there at 1%. Ted Cruz is probably going to run again. He's at 1.2%. So there are a lot of people out there who are going to make sure that their voices are heard. And we'll just have to wait to see how it plays out. But the president just saying a few minutes ago that he's not commenting on the Washington Post and Fox News report that he is leaning in on J.D. Vance for 2028. All right, so that's where he's at right now. The other big news of the day that we've been keeping a very close eye on is the fallout from Anthony Fauci and where all this goes. Because this news today was not a shocker by any stretch of the imagination. But the news that the Senate committee voted to hold Anthony Fauci in contempt of Congress and then directly give it to the Department of Justice to consider prosecution and not go to a full vote of the Senate. That right there was the biggest news of the day, and it was Rand Paul's decision. He could have gone to a full Senate vote, and he would have needed 60 votes to get it to the DOJ. That was never going to happen. But he thought, hey, there's not a lot of rules around this. It's not clear what exactly the next legal step is here. So I'm just going straight to the DOJ. After they voted 8-5 in the Homeland Security and Governmental Affairs Committee to hold Anthony Fauci in contempt of Congress. After last week, he just pled the fifth. It was 111 times. It was absolutely unbelievable to listen to this guy. And now it's becoming a running joke. I mean, I'll get asked, hey, Pete, you take out the garbage. I'm pleading the fifth. I just can't answer the question. How many of you have made running jokes with friends, with family, coming out of Anthony Fauci's just embarrassing and absolutely pathetic testimony last week on Capitol Hill? That was as bad of a display as you'll ever see. And he deserves the embarrassment. Does he deserve prison? You know, I'd make the case that he does. That being said, do I believe turning this guy into a martyr is in the best political interests of the Republican Party? It's not. He's already got the St. Tony thing going. He's already obviously somebody who, from the standpoint of, you know, martyrdom, is high up on their list. I don't want to give him any more ammunition to work with. I don't. And the odds are, at least based on the oddsmakers website, Tony Fauci is not likely to end up getting prosecuted by the DOJ. Is it impossible? No. Kalshi and Polymarket, they've got it both at about 35 to 37%, give or take, that Anthony Fauci ends up actually getting prosecuted by the DOJ. But it's more about bringing it back to the people and reminding people, you know what? He was not an honest broker with you. At one of the most critical times in the history of this country, this guy was not shooting you straight. He just wasn't. So I understand some of the passion from people like Rick Scott, Florida U.S. Senator, who is on with Maria Bartiromo and is like, Anthony Fauci screwed this thing up and he lied and his diary confirmed that he wasn't shooting us straight. But I can't get myself to a prison sentence for Anthony Fauci. Here was Rick Scott, cut 23.
1: And there are so many questions people have. Like my daughters with little kids. Do they take the vaccine? Do their kids take the vaccine? We had pregnant women in our office. Every time they go to the doctor, they had some new story. So there was no logic to what Fauci did. He just lied. The gain of function, just complete lie. Where the origin of COVID, complete lie. His diary showed that he believed different than what he was telling us. So I'm glad Rand is doing this. You really have to admire what Rand Paul has done to get the evidence out there, to get his diary out there, to show who Fauci is. He's going to be held in contempt. It needs to be referred, and the guy needs to serve time for what he did.
0: That was Rick Scott, Florida U.S. Senator. And, you know, he's talking about his daughters who have little kids. I've got little kids. They're 7, 5, and 2, my three daughters. And, you know, I only had one when COVID hit. So my oldest was like 16 months, give or take, when COVID hit. And then our second was born May of 21. So the first one is really the one that we lived through COVID with. And whether it was having to mask an 18-month-old or 20-month-old on a plane flight and being told by some stewardess, which, by the way, don't forget, the airflow in airplanes is very good. But being told by airplane attendants, hey, you better get a mask on that 21-month-old or we're all going to die. I will never forget that. And it's because of the voice and the platform that so many gave and the credibility that so many gave Tony Fauci. And I'm not talking about March and April of 2020, okay? Nobody knew what was going on. He was the top guy. You give him some leeway. You give him the benefit of the doubt. But once it became very obvious what was going on here, and that, yes, it was very serious for certain groups, but you know what? You can't shut down an economy. You can't shut down your schools. You can't put favoritism for 90-year-olds over 9-year-olds. You just can't do it. Once that became pretty obvious, you had to roll this thing back. You just had to. And the voice of Tony and so many others simply wouldn't allow it to happen. So it can be a great political win for the Republicans. It can. Do I think that Tony Fauci being in a jail cell accomplishes anything politically? No. No, I think actually all it does is put him into that stratosphere of being a martyr, which actually could backfire to some extent and to some degree. Right now, you just want to make sure that regular people are reminded how we got here over the last 6 years, who was responsible for it, and how they were looking you in the eye during one of the most important times and dangerous times in the history of the country and lying to you. And that should never be forgotten. Kevin O'Leary, Mr. Wonderful, is going to be here on the Guy Benson Show to start the third hour. You do not want to miss our conversation. Coming up, I'm Pete Mundo on The Guy Benson Show.
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0: extent and to some degree. Right now, you just want to make sure that regular people are reminded how we got here over the last 6 years, who was responsible for it, and how they were looking you in the eye during one of the most important times and dangerous times in the history of the country and lying to you. And that should never be forgotten. Kevin O'Leary, Mr. Wonderful, is going to be here on the Guy Benson Show to start the third hour. You do not want to miss our conversation coming up. I'm Pete Mundo on the Guy Benson Show.
1: Same issues, but with a fresh perspective. The Guy Benson Show.

Orlando in Kansas City filling in for Guy Benson on The Guy Benson Show. It is so great to be here with you. As always, we have Kevin O'Leary coming up. Mr. Wonderful is just a few minutes away. And there's a lot to cover with him because he is a big data center guy. And for many of you, especially in the middle of the country, I know that this data center issue has been one that, has been very, very hot. And it doesn't really cut along political or party lines. It's one of those things, actually, where you see the left and the right agree on just questioning the data centers and what exactly are they good for in communities? Do they lead to really good jobs? Are there actually neighborhood or community benefits to them? What kind of revenue are they throwing off for cities and counties? All these questions that people are asking, the noise issue, the water issue, the energy issue, what does it do to communities in, rural parts of America? Are they using too much of the water? Do the farmers get hosed? No pun intended. All those conversations are legitimate conversations. We have them in Kansas City. Yesterday, the city council or the planning commission here in Kansas City turned down a proposed data center, or I guess recommended against a proposed data center. But it was like a 20-story data center that they wanted to put in the heart of downtown. If you're trying to build density in a downtown part of your city, you don't put in a data center that's mostly going to sit there relatively empty. But I know they're going to put a coffee shop on the first floor. Great. For the five guys that walk around the building and make sure all the systems are running properly, get them a K-cup machine. What's the point of that? So those things right there have been very hot topics as these companies have moved away from the coast. And they've done that because of the cost, right? They can get the land cheaper in the middle of the country. They have better energy rates in the middle of the country for the most part. And their construction costs, everything is cheaper for them. And they've got the space. They've got the land. So Virginia was on the front end of a lot of these data centers. And these data centers have been getting built for 25 years. It's not new. It's just it's expediting because of the AI race that is happening in real time. So that's where this is all trending.

trending, that's where this is all leading. And Kevin O'Leary's been obviously a big proponent of these things. He's obviously also an investor in these things. So I think it's important to get his perspective. And I'm skeptical, I admit. I'm skeptical as to the community benefits and to the mainstream and Main Street benefits as to what these things are actually doing for the communities that they're being put in. We've had a lot of communities in our area fight these things tooth and nail. And a lot of them are having success. If they know about it ahead of time, what ends up happening is there are protests at City Hall. It actually brings communities together, and they end up successfully fighting these data centers, and they're able to stop City Halls from going ahead with them. That's what I'm seeing. That's what we're experiencing here in Kansas and Missouri. And I know it's happening across the country, whether it's Montana, Idaho, Utah, it is all over the place. And you have people running for office who are promising moratoriums on data centers. So it is a hot button issue. And Kevin O'Leary is going to give us a prediction on where this all goes and also a look ahead to November. Plus, he disagrees with the president on the tariff issue, which I know is a sore spot for him. We'll get to all that with Mr. Wonderful, Kevin O'Leary. Coming up, Pete Mundo in Kansas City filling in for...

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2: A very narrow confirmation. I'm Carmen Roberts, Fox News. The Senate voted early this morning to confirm President Trump's former personal attorney, Todd Blanche, to be the next attorney general.
3: The vote very tight, 50 to 49. The only senator not casting a ballot, Mitch McConnell, the former Senate Majority Leader, who's been out since the middle of June here. There were two Republican no's. Susan Collins, Republican of Maine, who has a tough reelection bid this fall. She announced her opposition a couple of days ago. And early Friday morning, you had Lisa Murkowski from Alaska, who also said she had met with Todd Blanche and just wasn't, committed to him at that stage. So this took it down to Bill Cassidy. He was the only person, the Republican senator from Louisiana, who was undecided on that side of the aisle, and he broke the logjam.
2: Fox's Chad Pergram on Capitol Hill. A pending agreement between Iran and Oman is not likely to fully reopen the Strait of Hormuz. Fox's Alex Hogan has more from Washington.
4: Vice President J.D. Vance appearing on Fox today. He says that the administration is talking with Iran about trying to maximize the amount of oil and gas coming out of the Strait of Hormuz.
5: We're in the middle of a game, and we're applying a whole host of tools, diplomatic, economic, military tools, to ensure that we get the best outcome for the American people. I feel quite confident we will get there, but we're still a bit in the middle of the game.
4: Today, Iran says that the deal with Oman on control of the Strait of Hormuz is close, but not there yet. Although today, the United Arab Emirates says that Iran hit another ship in that waterway, and Oman is condemning those attacks.
2: Meantime, satellite images show a leaking grounded oil tanker off Oman is sinking more, and it's been leaking and spreading oil quickly in recent days. And former President Biden's prostate cancer is getting worse. His son Hunter says his father's cancer has spread to his bones and is causing severe pain. America's

0: is talking with Iran about trying to maximize the amount of oil and gas coming out of the Strait of Hormuz.
1: We're in the middle of a game, and we're applying a whole host of tools, diplomatic, economic, military tools, to ensure that we get the best outcome for the American people. I feel quite confident we will get there, but we're still a bit in the middle of the game.
0: Today, Iran says that the deal with Oman on control of the Strait of Hormuz is close, but not there yet. Although today, the United Arab Emirates says that Iran hit another ship in that waterway, and Oman is condemning those attacks.
2: Meantime, satellite images show a leaking grounded oil tanker off Oman is sinking more, and it's been leaking and spreading oil quickly in recent days. And former President Biden's prostate cancer is getting worse. His son Hunter says his father's cancer has spread to his bones and is causing severe pain. America's

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1: Ukrainian President Volodymyr Zelensky today denounced Russia's latest deadly attacks on Kyiv. He spoke as he visited Serbia, one of the few European countries that has maintained friendly relations with Moscow throughout the invasion. The overnight attacks on Kyiv and the surrounding area killed four people, including a child. Ukrainian forces struck back hitting Russian oil facilities. Investigators closed their probe into the deaths of nine skiers in Nevada.
2: The nine killed in a horrific avalanche near Lake Tahoe in February all died of asphyxiation after being buried beneath 5 to 6 feet of snow. A roughly 100-foot-wide wall of snow broke loose and raced down the mountain, burying all but two members of the 15-member backcountry group. Snow forecasters had issued dire warnings telling people to stay out of the backcountry because of avalanche danger. Chris DeMeo, Fox News.
1: Five of football's biggest stars take their place among the game's immortals this weekend in Canton, Ohio.
3: The Pro Football Hall of Fame's class of 2026 officially enshrined today as some of the NFL's all-time greats, including former New Orleans Saints Super Bowl winning quarterback Drew Brees, former Arizona Cardinals wide receiver Larry Fitzgerald, former Carolina Panthers linebacker Luke Kuechly, former San Francisco 49ers running back Roger Craig, and former Patriots and Colts kicker Adam Vinatieri, who won three Super Bowls in New England and another in Indianapolis, with each inductee receiving a bronze bust and delivering the Hall of Fame speech. The annual enshrinement caps Hall of Fame Week in Canton. Jeff Manasso, Fox News.
1: And about 700 people were trapped on a disabled train in sweltering heat for nearly 2 hours early today. Many were returning from a Chris Brown concert in New Jersey when that train lost power and air conditioning. Passengers reported smelling smoke before the train stopped. New York Fire Department says the incident was under control by 3 a.m. I'm Carmen.

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1: Happy to welcome on our next guest, Kevin O'Leary, chairman of O'Leary Ventures, five-time Emmy winner as Shark Tank's Mr. Wonderful, joining us on the show. There's so much to talk about. I want to begin, Kevin, with the data center conversation. I'm a host in Kansas City, so this is huge right now. The left and the right going after data centers. The voters on both sides of the aisle seem to not like these things. You have gubernatorial candidates, U.S. Senate candidates talking about moratoriums on data centers. But I know for you, this is something that you believe in. You're obviously invested in. What is the biggest misconception in your eyes around the data center conversation happening across the country?
2: I think the misinformation about data centers, but even prior to that, the misinformation around adding to our power grid, a lot of the litigation, the complaints, the concerns started with power. And so, you know, I'm obviously put some theories out there, but then all of a sudden I wasn't the only voice. You had Senator Cotton, the president himself, talking about where's all this misinformation coming from about data centers. And partly, and I got to take some blame for it along with other members of the industry. You know, we haven't talked about the way we build data centers today versus what we built 20 years ago in Virginia. I mean, a modern data center today doesn't look ugly. It doesn't use copious amounts of water. In fact, it's no different than a golf course in most cases. It's not noisy. It looks beautiful. And the technology is 20 years later. And so, you know, there's so much misinformation about it, and that when you get a moratorium in a state like New York, or the new moratorium in Texas where you can't do it off the grid, that makes sense off the grid. I mean, you got to bring your own power. But the narrative is shifting because China is now a factor, and people are starting to realize, boy, they're kicking our butts in power, and they're kicking our butts in future compute power from that generation of new power, and they're doing it off coal. And so, and you know, the Chinese aren't stupid. AI's everything about defense and medicine and arts and just society and the economy. We gotta stay ahead.
1: What about, you mentioned there the conversation around data centers in, let's say, middle America, which is now getting more and more of these things popping up around the country. When it comes to the revenue to communities, when you factor in some of the subsidy side, knowing full well there's not a lot of maybe local revenue generated through jobs. What are the benefits, as you see it, to local communities around the country who do say yes at the local level with these city councils on these data centers?
2: Well, let's just pull apart that question a little bit. Let's talk about jobs. That's another piece of misinformation. To build a modern-day data center, which used to be 250 megawatts, today it's 1.4 gigawatts because things have gotten much bigger, and AI is a factor. You're going to need about 3,000 to 4,000 jobs as long as 4 years, good paying construction jobs. And then to maintain that data center ongoing, anywhere from 1,500 to 2,000 very high paying jobs. And so that's a big factor. And let's take a data center like the one I'm proposing in Box Elder County, Utah. It's made the national news, no question about that. The budget there for Box Elder is about $97 million a year. So in the first year of operation, we'll be about $30 million of that. We'll be one of the largest contributors to the county in just terms of dollars, taxpaying dollars. And then once we scale it up and it's at full capacity, we'll be over 100% of the budget. And that happened in Langley. You know, that happened in Virginia, too. If you talk to people that live in Virginia, the first locations after 9/11, when they started building those data centers, it's 40% of the local budget. So, yeah, there's a lot of people unhappy, but 40% of the local budget's a lot of money, a lot of jobs. And so I think the economic facts are what the president was talking about last week, saying, wait a second, everybody, let's dig into the numbers here and figure out what's going on, because I think that's very important.
1: So those numbers, are those driven by construction workers, income taxes, sales taxes?

0: taxes. Is that the bulk of that, or is it revenue being thrown off of the data center itself to the municipalities and the counties?
1: It's both, because you start with the construction jobs and all the workers that are coming in to build the facility. And then on an ongoing basis, you're paying taxes in an operating business. So you're throwing that off. And then you've got all the people working there, 1,500 to 2,000 in perpetuity, homes, kids, children, dry cleaners, restaurants. I mean, it builds up communities. It's a good thing. And we're not talking about building a chemical factory here. Data centers are pretty clean because the way you cool these chips these days are like the radiator in your car. It's a closed loop. And the technology to turn that gas into electricity, which is where a lot of these are going now, certainly the Utah one that I'm proposing is going to use the Ruby pipeline. And to generate the actual technology is so much cleaner, so much quieter, air-cooled combination with water, much less. And the other thing is you can't circumvent the EPA on air quality or any of it. You got to get your permits, and that's what we're going to do. So we'll be submitting our water permit in probably the end of August this month. And people start to realize, hey, wait a second, this looks pretty good.
0: Kevin O'Leary is joining us here on the show. So last thing on that, a couple other things I want to do touch on here, Kevin, with you. Is the data center conversation against China? I mean, I was looking at it the other day. We've got like 5,000, they've got 500. Had they been outpacing us recently, or is it just one of those things where we want to stay this far ahead of them in this game as the AI race continues on?
1: Let me clean up those numbers. You're right. If you just look at physical locations, but much of what China built and what we built early on was just cloud compute. In other words, where does your email go? Where does your spreadsheet go? Where does your messages go? That's just cloud compute capacity. What we're concerned about and what everybody should be concerned about is the ability to scale out AI. So in the last 2 years, they've built 400 gigawatts of power generation. We've built nothing, basically, because we've been stuck in this narrative about permitting and new power. And from that, what they're building on power, they're building these AI compute centers. And that's where you should be concerned, because the war you're watching play out in the Middle East right now is the first AI war in history. Those really precision ordnance, how do you think those are controlled? They're controlled from servers stateside. I don't know where. They could be Texas. They could be in Jacksonville, Florida. They could be in Langley. You don't know. And there's a reason you don't know. It's defense. But the point is, you want to be the country that has that first, not the Chinese. Not that I don't like the Chinese people. I don't like their government. I don't like what they're planning to do. And a lot of the future of warfare will be robotics, AI controlled. We're talking about the interests of the country from a defense point of view. So we need capacity. And we got to give some portion of that capacity, I suggest 20% of it, to the government to do what they have to do on defense. And you know, the rest, the 80% will run the economy. But the Chinese, these dudes have a plan. I'm sorry. And I'm just one voice. But listen to Senator Cotton. Listen to the president. Listen to the administration. Listen to the Department of War. They're getting nervous about these Chinese guys.
0: How about the power side just briefly as well? I mean, that's come up, especially in rural communities. Hey, is this going to increase power costs? I know it's not what it used to be, but is that a legitimate concern, or is that part of this, as you see it, you know, the misinformation campaign that is happening on this front with data centers?
1: Well, power is the economy. You can't have an economy without power. We're tapped out on the grid. I am not against the president's interests where he says, look, here's the new deal for you data center developer guys. You bring your own power, and then you give some back to the grid. Makes total sense to me. So in the case of Box Elder, again, in Utah, we're going to bring the power, and we're happy to sell it back to the grid to keep prices down, because we're going to build more power than we need. There's no question about it. And we'll give back. And everybody should be doing that. We're helping. It costs, let me just give you an idea what this costs. It's $16 billion just for the first phase. 50% in debt, 50% in equity. That's a ton of money coming into Utah. I don't know many states that don't want that kind of economic development. Then we build the power first, and then we tap it back to the grid. I mean, that's what we should be doing everywhere. And then people say, wait a second, this holds down my power bill in my local community, in the library, in the hospital? Yes, That's what we should be doing because we desperately need this power. So that's the first part of communicating it back, and that's what we're going to do. I'm not just saying me. Everybody's going to have to do that. We are really, really hitting the top end of the grid's capacity for the greatest economy on earth. We can't run out of power. So it's not just data centers. It's power first, data centers second.
0: We'll take a quick break with Kevin O'Leary, Mr. Wonderful, here on the show. Come back, and I want to get his thoughts on the midterms and where specifically the Republican Party needs to focus economically next.
2: It's Pete Mundo.

0: desperately need this power. So that's the first part of communicating it back, and that's what we're going to do. I'm not just saying me. Everybody's going to have to do that. We are really, really hitting the top end of the grid's capacity for the greatest economy on earth. We can't run out of power. So it's not just data centers. It's power first, data centers second.
1: We'll take a quick break with Kevin O'Leary, Mr. Wonderful, here on the show. Come back, and I want to get his thoughts on the midterms and where specifically the Republican Party needs to focus economically next.
2: It's Pete Mundo.

0: with Kevin O'Leary, Mr. Wonderful from Shark Tank, joining us on the show. Happy to have him here. When you look at the next 90 days or so until these midterms, Kevin, are you sensing, I know Wall Street's doing well, the markets are doing well, but are you sensing a broader Main Street economic pullback? And how concerning should that be specifically for the president and his party going into these midterms?
1: Well, I mean, there's a big disconnect here. I mean, people are asking me, why is the S&P and the Dow hitting new highs? Well, because the economy is on fire. It's remarkable. And maybe Trump's the luckiest president in history because he had no idea AI was coming and would provide all this productivity enhancement and margin enhancement in every small and large business in America. Because he put on tariffs, which, you know, basically have been canceled out by AI. That's what's happened here. And so he's just lucky. I mean, and yet he hasn't been able to translate the success of what most companies, and I'm very familiar with companies 5 to 500 employees. That's who I finance. That's my army. We're having the best quarter we've ever had. And because the economy's doing well, the consumer, people were concerned about AI replacing jobs. We have a very tight labor market now and wages are starting to go up. But that message is not getting out there. So I think the administration has to get out there and seeing the merits of what they've achieved by the numbers, because the other problem is part of it's from the tariffs and part of it's from the stuff that's been going on in the Middle East. We got inflation here at over 3%, and the target for the Fed is 2%, so they may have to raise rates, and that's tough. And we also got to get this thing worked out in the Middle East. You know, we got to get gasoline down in price. It's the number one input to every family and every business. Energy is number one input. And so I'd like to see oil prices down in the mid-60s, and I think that'll happen immediately after they work this deal out. I mean, I think everybody in the world wants this deal worked out. Enough of this thing over there. It's enough. And so everybody wants to see that worked out.
0: Ken, if it gets worked out, I mean, ideally, like you said, as soon as possible, how quickly are we looking at these energy prices coming down when it comes to the elections in November?
1: I promise you, el pronto. What will happen is oil will break 70 right away because there's a lot of, you know, we don't have an oil supply problem stateside. It's the world price that's got a problem because the Strait of Hormuz is not open to let boats come and go. You need 100 of these a day going through there pre-war. That's what we had. And so whether it's worked out with some kind of a fee, or it doesn't matter. Japan needs the oil. China needs the oil. Otherwise, you're just supporting the Russian economy, and they're at war with Ukraine. Oil is a global priced commodity, and as soon as it breaks 70 bucks, gasoline prices stateside will come back down. Now, the highest prices are always California, because that's a poorly run state, and everybody knows that by now. But everywhere else, it'll start to come down really fast. And the president knows that, and his party knows that. And that's going to be important for every race in the country. You know, what works in America is entrepreneurship. That's why it's the most successful economy. 250 years of success. There's no doubt about it. The American dream is what we export, and we got to keep doing that. So we don't want to get too far away from that. I understand swinging to the left, swinging to the right, dead center, down the middle, support the American entrepreneur to build a business. Some of these businesses start small, get really big, and we lead the world in everything because we believe.

0: even the American dream in entrepreneurship. So every time I hear a policy that's whacked out crazy, I say to myself, I don't worry, because I know that will eventually fall to the wayside because it doesn't work. The only thing that works is the American dream.
1: How about this? When it comes to what you're looking at as it relates to the tariffs, you just touched on them right now. We know there have been some refunds from the government to some of the major corporations. Should the president back off on these things? Have you had that conversation with him, and has it gone anywhere?
0: Everybody's had a conversation with him about that. There are certain things that we shouldn't tariff. Let me give you an example. We don't want to tariff oil we're importing. What's the point of that? If we're importing oil, like from the Canadians, for example, why put a tariff on that? Well, they didn't. That was smart. You don't want to tariff stuff you have to have. If there's a commodity we don't make, like pineapples, don't put a tariff on that. What's the point? I can see when somebody's trying to dump something into the market, you can tariff that. Here's another one. You know, we're talking about nuclear power being the future and, you know, getting back on board with that with these new mini nukes. Well, you need 50 million pounds of uranium a year to do that, just domestically. Who's got the uranium? A place called Saskatchewan up in Canada, where they're just opening a mine next week that's going to produce 30 million pounds a year. Nobody has that. And they're friendlies up there. Canada's a friendly place. We should cut a deal, no tariffs on uranium. Why would we want that? I mean, that's crazy, because right now we're buying uranium from bad guys. That's not good. You want to solve supply chain management issues? Let's buy uranium from allies. And that's another example. So I'm just saying they got to tweak the tariff policy so that you don't tariff stuff you don't have. And that's what the administration should do in the next 2 years. That's my advice. Not tariff everything. Tariff the stuff that you can afford to put a tariff on because it's being dumped or you make it domestically already, but not stuff you don't have.
1: All right, last thing for you, Kevin O'Leary, Mr. Wonderful. I was looking this up before the interview. The way the Mr. Wonderful nickname came to be, I guess it was just in passing, an offhanded comment from Barbara Corcoran, your, of course, co-host there on Shark Tank. Do you like the nickname after all these years, or have you just come to accept it?
0: You know, first of all, I love Barbara very much. She's a very good cook, and whenever I get to New York, we often get together and she cooks. She's great. But I'll tell you the truth. The only reason she gets the Shark Tank set on time every year is I buy her a new broom. That's how she flies down. So, you know, but the Mr. Wonderful thing, I don't know what to say about it. I remember years ago I landed in L.A. and there was the driver had the sign up and it said Mr. Wonderful on it. So I walked over to him and said, hi, I'm Kevin O'Leary. He said, no, I'm here for Mr. Wonderful. I said, I am Mr. Wonderful. You don't know my name? He said, no, you're Mr. Wonderful. I said, okay. I mean, that's how bad it's gotten. So I just live with it. But I can tell you this, though. My wife does not call me Mr. Wonderful.
1: Oh, that's... She's probably got a different nickname that might be a little different from that one. Mr. Wonderful, Kevin O'Leary on the Guy Benson Show. I'm Pete Mundo filling in. Fantastic, fantastic job by Kevin O'Leary. Really appreciate it, Kevin. Thanks so much for being here.
0: Really appreciate it, too. Take care.

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2: Fox News, I'm Ann Carrick. President Trump has been pushing the Senate to pass the Save America Act, requiring photo ID to vote in federal elections and proof of citizenship to register. But senators left Washington for their summer recess without passing the measure. Congressman Byron Donalds on Fox's Saturday in America.
3: It is overwhelming that the American people want voter ID in our elections, and that they also want to make sure that people who are voting are American citizens.

0: Those opposed claim the Save America Act could make it harder for eligible Americans to register and vote. The Senate did confirm Todd Blanche as Attorney General. Fox's Madeline Rivera.
1: His narrow confirmation comes after Senator Bill Cassidy backed him, and it was a key vote after Republicans Susan Collins and Lisa Murkowski sided with Democrats to oppose him.
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2: Fox News, I'm Ann Carrick. President Trump has been pushing the Senate to pass the Save America Act, requiring photo ID to vote in federal elections and proof of citizenship to register. But senators left Washington for their summer recess without passing the measure. Congressman Byron Donalds on Fox's Saturday in America.
3: It is overwhelming that the American people want voter ID in our elections and that they also want to make sure that people who are voting are American citizens.
2: Those opposed claim the Save America Act could make it harder for eligible Americans to register and vote. The Senate did confirm Todd Blanche as Attorney General. Fox's Madeline Rivera.
4: His narrow confirmation comes after Senator Bill Cassidy backed him, and it was a key vote after Republicans Susan Collins and Lisa Murkowski sided with Democrats to oppose him.
2: America is listening to Fox News.

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1: I just can't get enough of this story. Clay Travis is going to be joining us here on the show. Founder of Outkick.com, Fox News contributor. He is offering $10 million to the Las Vegas Aces to beat a high school boys basketball team. And it's like, this is the kind of stuff that you think back to. And you say to yourself, you know, it's just so obvious what would happen here. We all know how this would go down. But for some people, they just can't help themselves. And no one is better at the troll game on this front. And no one is having more success at it than Clay Travis. It's absolutely incredible to watch unfold. So he'll be joining us here on the show. Pete Mundo filling in for Guy Benson on the Guy Benson Show. Clay, great to have you on. I just want to ask you, I saw that you just noted this on your show here earlier today, that a former Vanderbilt player texted you and told you a story about how they once played the women's basketball team. What happened there?
2: Yeah, it's a funny story. I told it yesterday on the show, but I just tweeted out the clip. And I'm paraphrasing it. People can go watch the clip or you can play it. It's not a particularly long story. So if I happen to get a minor detail or something wrong, basically he was dating, his roommate was dating one of the players on the Vanderbilt women's basketball team. And they got to arguing about whether the football guys, if they just put together a team, would or would not be able to beat the top 25 Vanderbilt women's basketball team. And so the trash talk kept going, and eventually they said, okay, we're going to play, and the game is going to be set up so that we've got refs, we'll have a running, you know, a clock, just like a normal game would. And he said that the girls, this is the top 25 women's basketball team, playing just against a bunch of athletic guys who were playing football, but they're not a basketball team. The girls basically couldn't get the ball inbounded even. They would immediately steal and dunk it almost every time. And that the girls couldn't get the ball across half court. They couldn't score. And that at halftime, they quit.
1: Oh, my gosh. Yeah, here we have Sophie Cunningham being the lone voice of reason, it seems like, right now in the WNBA.

0: And even Sophie Cunningham is saying, Clay, hey, you know, the WNBA media is talking about everything except basketball. Now, it's not Sophie's fault, but Clay, isn't the WNBA its own worst enemy right now in all of this?
1: 100%. And it's really on the commissioner. The commissioner should, in my opinion, come out and say, look, trans people have a right to be happy and live their life as they see fit. But men who decide that they are women are not eligible to play in the WNBA. They've never said that. They won't say it. That would take, I mean, that's really what Caitlin Clark said in her response. She said, I don't think basically this should be on the players or the coaches. That's a league-wide decision to determine eligibility. And so I think the refusal, failure, whatever word you want to use there, on behalf of the WNBA commissioner has created this world and this absurdity, right? Because the coaches have come out and said, if a man identifies as a woman, then in my opinion, they should be eligible to play in the WNBA. That's an absurd position for anyone to take. And so my response sometimes, maybe even oftentimes, when I hear an absurd argument is to accept the argument as valid and then take it. And where it leads to me is, hey, I'm going to have an entire team of men identifying as women. We're going to call them the Nashville Balls. I would like to purchase a WNBA franchise, and I think we would have the greatest dynasty in the history of sport. And so sometimes I think you can sit around and you can object to arguments on their face, and I could have an expert on hemoglobins, and they could say, well, the amount of oxygen that a male is able to produce, and the amount of I could have an expert on musculature, and he could talk or she could talk about how much more body weight that males have and strength. And, you know, we all know men are bigger, stronger, faster than women. It's why women's sports exist. When you allow men in women's sports, what you're effectively saying is women's sports don't exist anymore because you've created a unisex world. And so I think the funnier way to handle absurd arguments sometimes is to accept the premise of the argument and follow it to its logical conclusion, which is, from a competitive standpoint, if men are eligible to play in women's sports, then an entire team of men identifying as women should exist in the WNBA.
0: Are you surprised, Clay Travis joining us here on the Guy Benson Show. Clay, how surprised are you that in this Trump era, Republican era that we're in right now, Democrats are still, it seems like, scared to death to just moderate on an issue that is so obvious to at least 80% of America?
1: Yeah, so I am a bit surprised because I thought from a rational perspective, when the Supreme Court came out with their opinion, 6-3, that individual states, 27 of them, West Virginia and Idaho, as the chief plaintiffs in this case, that men could be restricted from competing in women's sports, that boys could be restricted from competing in girls' sports. I thought they would say, well, we disagree with the opinion, but the Supreme Court has ruled. I actually think what happened instead is the three liberals who disagreed, Ketanji Brown Jackson, Sotomayor, and Kagan, are all Democrats, and they're all women. And instead of relenting, arguably they have doubled down on the crazy. And I think it's a little bit as if they are members of a cult now, because there's a recognition that if you question the cult leader on any aspect of the entire edifice, the house of cards, as it were, the emperor not wearing clothes, which particular analogy you want to use, that all of it collapses, right? Because you'll remember, and most of your listeners will remember, back in the day we had drag queens, right? RuPaul was very famous. And the idea of a drag queen was, this is a man that dresses up like a woman, but no one actually argued that drag queens were women.
0: He's Clay Travis on the Guy Benson Show. I'm Pete Mundo. For the full interview with Clay Travis, listen at GuyBensonShow.com, FoxNewsPodcast.com, or wherever you listen to podcasts. Coming up, the home stretch. Inflation is impacting the dating world, and you won't believe how big of a snob Christine is. Don't go anywhere. It's next.
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0: the House of Cards, as it were, the emperor not wearing clothes, which particular analogy you want to use, that all of it collapses, right? 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RuPaul was very famous. And the idea of a drag queen was, this is a man that dresses up like a woman, but no one actually argued that drag queens were women.
1: 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I'm Pete Mundo. 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Coming up, the home stretch. Inflation is impacting the dating world. And you won't believe how big of a snob Christine is. Don't go anywhere. It's next.
2: Filling in for Guy Benson, it's Pete Mundo.

0: wrong. Chain restaurants are not as a big of a deal or appealing. You know, like I'm not running off on a Friday night to go to Applebee's. I'm going to our local, like, you know, establishment that's like
1: right.
0: higher end.
1: Your local Olive Garden, as you said, is one of your favorite restaurants.
2: Mamma okay. mia.
0: So yeah, guy right. calls me Dylan. Dylan.
1: I'm sorry. It's the you said.

0: from USA Today this week. People are going on cheap dates and they're calling it infladating. How the heck did we get here? Pete Mundo in Kansas City filling in for Guy Benson on The Guy Benson Show. All right, so first off, I saw the story and I thought to myself, you know, I kind of love this. And then right before we got on the air, I heard from producer Christine, also known, of course, to this audience as Cookie. But since I've known her for 12 years now, I still go back to, you know, your real name. And I find out that you basically dumped a guy after a first date because he took you to Outback of all places. What a snob you used to be, Christine.
1: Yeah, some may say I still am. Just maybe ask my husband. He would never take me to Outback.
0: Oh, my God. Yeah. Well, here's the thing. Do you have, before I want to get to the story, but Texas Roadhouse is like Outback on steroids. It is a much better version of Outback, and I didn't really go to it until we got here to Kansas City, and I kind of like looked down on it. Then I went. And I was sold.
1: Yeah, I don't even know what that
2: is. I love Texas Roadhouse. It's so good.
1: Do we even have those in Jersey?
3: Yes, we do.
1: You go to Texas Roadhouse?
4: I've gone to it a few times, and it is incredible.
0: Okay.
2: Okay. Like that.
0: Well, wow. Okay. I can sense the snob in your voice, Christine.
1: Hold on, Pete.
0: You're going to Texas Roadhouse and coming back and reporting to me if you don't mind.
1: I mean, I can't even fathom Bobby and I even. Okay. Let me not be so snobby here. But can I say something in my defense about that?
0: Yes.
1: In the tri-state area, we have so many great restaurants. So, like, chain restaurants are not, and maybe I'm wrong.

0: in Jersey?
1: Yes, we do.
0: Do you go to Texas Roadhouse?
2: I've gone to it a few times, it is incredible.
3: Okay.
4: Don't say it like that.
3: Well, wow. I can sense the snob in your voice, Christine.
4: Hold on, Pete.
3: You're going to Texas Roadhouse and coming back and reporting to me if you don't mind.
0: I can't even fathom Bobby and I even. Okay. Let me not be so snobby here. But can I say something in my defense about that?
3: Yes.
0: In the tri-state area, we have so many great restaurants. So, like, chain restaurants are not. And maybe I'm wrong. Chain restaurants are not as a big of a deal or appealing. You know, like I'm not running off on a Friday night to go to Applebee's. I'm going to our local, like, you know, establishment that's like higher end.
5: Your local Olive Garden, as you said, is one of your favorite restaurants.
2: Mamma mia. Okay.
0: So yeah, guy calls me Dylan. Dylan!
5: I'm sorry. You say Olive Garden is your favorite Italian place.
0: No,
5: you can't
0: say that you don't eat at
5: chain places.
0: I don't think I've been inside of Olive Garden, but we have at work ordered it from time to time and it's tasty, but like, I'm not going there, you know, on a Saturday night for dinner. I'm just not. Like, Pete, you know what I'm talking about around this area. There's so many great restaurants.
3: I do. There are many great local restaurants.
0: Yes.
3: You're absolutely right. And Texas Roadhouse is for the kids. It's not really for date night.
0: Wait,
3: you go with the family. It's a good time.
0: You know what I
3: it's
0: think a of? Better, like Texas toast is that
3: no,
0: what
3: no, no,
0: they
3: no, no.
0: There?
3: It's a better Outback. You will get the best bang for your buck on a steak that you can find, and it's a pretty darn good steak. I'll just leave it at that. But I get your point. You want to support your local small business, and it doesn't have to necessarily be high end though. That's where I'll disagree. It doesn't have to be a high end. It can be your local bar. It can be your local.
0: Oh, I support them.
3: I'm sure. I know you do. I know that's part of what you do. I get it.
0: I support them.
3: You keep them in business from
0: sure
3: what I
0: do.
3: Hear.
0: Sure. And listen, I mean, I love me a dive bar. So, you know, the divier, the better. So can't say I'm a total snob.
3: So what happened, though? I mean, now that people are going on dates that are not high-end restaurants on the first date, which I like the idea of that. What happened when you were 21 and you got taken to Outback on a first date?
0: I definitely pulled the, I called my friend from the bathroom and was like, you need to call me right now and say, like, I have to come meet you with an emergency. I'm like, I'm at Outback. And she's like, I'm on it.
3: Oh my gosh. What? You didn't even finish. You're acting like he took you to McDonald's or Taco Bell.
0: What do you want to do? Sit there and be like, I'll have the awesome blossom, mate. Like, no.
3: You don't need an accent to order a what? Gosh, you are such a snob. Jeez.
0: Hello there.
3: Oh, my gosh. I don't know how he's made it. How many years now?
0: Oh, boy. 15 years married.
3: God bless him.
0: No, we all say that here. God bless Bobby.
3: Oh, stop. You know what? The beer's ice cold at Outback. I'll tell you that right now.
0: Well, like, okay, another thing. I'm not ordering a beer at a restaurant. Like, a beer, to me, okay, Pete, maybe I have to teach you everything. A beer is really just a facilitator for your shot. Do you understand?
3: Oh, okay. I see how this goes. All right.
0: So, like, that's another thing. Like, I'm not going to the Outback and asking, how's your best Cosmo, you know?
3: So, like, yes. So you're a drink snob, too. Well, you and Kate do have that in common. I'll say that much.
0: Girls are very snobby, especially with their cocktails.
3: Yes, that is absolutely true. Okay, so in this world now where people are kind of scaling back first dates and they're going to parks or meeting for coffee, would that be okay on a first date? Or are you saying, no, that first date's got to be a nice sit down, couple $100 dinner, no doubt about it?
0: It doesn't have to be, I guess, a couple $100, I guess.
3: I mean, you have a couple I'm drinks. Not going, you're not, 50 bucks in already.
0: Yeah, I'm not strolling in a park with you. I'm just not, you know?
3: Really?
0: No. Like, that's cute after, like, you know, but no, I'm not going to go meet you in a park and so we can go get Dunkin' Donuts. Like, I do that with my friends. I'm good.
3: Oh, my goodness. Okay.
0: This is probably why it's best I'm married and we all pray it stays that way. please, Bobby.
3: Inflating and dateflation, not going to happen. All right, Joelle or Dylan, I don't know if either of you guys are single, married, settled down, what the deal is there, but is this really a thing as far as you know?
5: I mean, I've been married now, Pete, for a little over 3 years. And I mean, inflating, I mean, it just sounds like a first date. I mean, my first date with my wife, we went to Chipotle and went and saw a movie. And
0: what?
5: Are you gagging at the fact that we had Chipotle?

0: play together on a first date.
1: Really, Dylan?
0: I mean, come on. We went and saw a movie. It was cute, you know.
1: Oh, we took her to the movies. Was she allowed to get a Coca-Cola and a popcorn?
0: Oh, my gosh.
1: Was she too full from the burrito you
0: bought?
1: Well,
0: I would say it's worked out pretty well, Christine, actually.
2: That is hysterical.
0: For your information, I took her to a place that has bistro in the title on our second date. And made homemade dessert for her on a picnic blanket out at the park afterwards. So I think I won. I won.
2: Yes.
0: Okay.
1: All right. And I mean, I would have skipped the burrito bowl, but sure.
0: Love was made at Chipotle. Joelle,
1: please tell me it was better.
3: Well, because I wanted to set off a good impression on my now current fiance of 4 months, I took her to a upscale Italian restaurant in Greenwich Village.
1: Oh, there we go.
3: Oh, I'm not gloating here. I'm not roasting Dylan. I'm just saying because I was so worried about making this good impression, but as we've pursued this relationship for now 5.5 years, I thought, okay, it would have been fine if we went somewhere simple, like a picnic or like even a coffee shop. Like, it doesn't matter if you want to go all upscale. What matters
0: is if
3: the date is good or not, if the connection is there.
1: Okay.
0: That's right.
2: We'll
0: go with that. Okay.
4: Well, you know, my meeting my now wife of 12 years at this point would kind of be in between all of you guys. I think Christine would like it. We met and were set up as a blind date for my fraternity formal at Villanova in 2008.
1: Aww.
4: So that's how it worked for us. So, you know, to your point, Christine, the party was on, drinks were flowing. It was a very good time, and it actually amazingly worked. How many of those blind date fraternity sorority events actually work in terms of like a happy marriage? But hey,
1: yeah.
4: 18 years later, here we are.
1: Oh, I do love that. And your wife is wonderful. You hit the jackpot. You really did.
4: I did. You're right.
1: I mean, I'm going to get roasted for this, aren't I? Like, roasted.
4: No.
1: But I stand by everything I've said.
4: That's fine.
1: I
4: will accept it.
1: You got to stand for something, Pete.
4: I know. You got to stand for something. Oh, my gosh. All right. Before we get out of here, final couple of minutes. Dylan, I heard a story this morning that you were attacked by a goose. And the crazy part is it was not the first time that you have been attacked by a goose. What are you doing to be on the receiving end of goose attacks?
0: I'm living my life and hashtag don't tread on me. These geese are like stepping in front of me and then attacking me. I mean, this morning I enjoy playing disc golf some mornings in the week. And so I was out at our local disc golf course and there was a herd of geese in the middle of the fairway on the fourth hole. And I said, I probably could have made a better decision, but I said, screw it. And I threw my disc and it landed in the middle of the flock of geese. None of them moved. And so I had to wade through this flock of geese to pick up my disc for my approach shot. And there were quite a few goslings in this herd. And there was a guy mowing the lawn on a riding mower, probably, I don't know, 30 yards away. And he got to witness me like sprint into the middle of this group of geese and then have probably 7 or 8 of them sprinting at me, hissing, you know, flapping their wings like they do. And I didn't even play the rest of the hole because I was too embarrassed because I saw him over there mowing. So I just left. I skipped 3 holes so I didn't have to look at him anymore. But not the first time.
4: So is that what we call the walk of shame in disc golf?
0: I guess I don't even
1: know what disc golf is, but like Dylan, I have another question for you. These geese around, and you just didn't duck.
4: Oh, that's very good.
0: Hiss. I don't know.
4: Well done.
1: Should we go now?
4: Well done.
0: I think so.
4: We're out of time.
1: It's time to go.
4: You guys are great.
3: Have an
4: awesome rest of the day. I'm Pete Mundo in for Guy Benson on the Guy Benson Show.
1: I love me a dive bar.

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2: Negotiations with Iran are ongoing this weekend. I'm Ann Carrick, Fox News. The goal, reopen the Strait of Hormuz. Fox's Alex Hogan reports.
3: President Trump says he is personally involved in these talks with Iran. We are hearing from U.S. officials that they expect that we could have a deal soon, although Vice President J.D. Vance appeared on Fox today, and he says that the administration is not there yet. Back here at home, a big win for the president overnight. The Republican-led Senate voted 50-49, confirming Todd Blanche, Trump's former personal attorney, as attorney general. He was opposed by two Republicans and every Democrat. Blanche said he was grateful for senators working late and, quote, deeply honored by the trust and confidence President Trump has placed in me.
2: The U.S. is maintaining a naval blockade of Iranian ports, giving Washington additional leverage in the talks. Moscow launches a series of deadly overnight strikes in Kyiv. President Zelensky is urging allies to ramp up pressure on Vladimir Putin as U.S. senators pass sweeping sanctions on Moscow. Fox's Stephanie Bennett in London.
4: Four people were killed in that strike, including a child, as Russia unleashes another lethal set of strikes across the country. Several others were also injured. Now, President Vladimir Zelensky says two grandparents and their three-year-old grandson were killed after those drones destroyed their home just north of Kyiv. The child's parents, his brother, and a neighbor ran to help, but they were injured after a second strike. Meanwhile, Ukraine continues to target Russia's oil refineries, causing fuel shortages. Several injured there. President Zelensky is visiting Serbia right now, a country that has maintained friendly relations with Russia. Both countries discuss seeking EU membership and pledged closer economic ties.
2: Two crew members battling the Widemouth 2 fire in Utah were killed in Friday's helicopter crash. News of the deaths announced today by the National Wildfire Interagency Fire Center. Both were on contract with U.S. Forest Service. 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
2: Overnight, the Senate confirmed Todd Blanche as Attorney General. More details from Fox's Madeline Rivera.
3: The Senate is leaving town for August recess with two major items off their checklist. One of the big ones, acting Attorney General Todd Blanche, whose nomination once appeared to be doomed, is set to take the helm as the country's top law enforcement official. His narrow confirmation comes after Senator Bill Cassidy backed him, and it was a key vote after Republicans Susan Collins and Lisa Murkowski

0: Murkowski sided with Democrats to oppose him.
1: On this vote, the yeas are 50, the nays are 49. The nomination is confirmed.
0: Blanche is reacting, saying, "I am deeply honored by the trust and confidence President Trump has placed in me to lead the Department of Justice as our great nation's 88th Attorney General."
2: The Senate also advanced a bipartisan interim spending bill to avoid a government shutdown in the fall. President Trump keeps pushing the Senate to pass the Save America Act, which would require both photo ID to vote in federal elections and proof of citizenship to register. Senators, of course, left Washington for their summer recess without passing the measure. Vice President J.D. Vance on Fox.
3: The president's priority right now is to get the Save America Act passed. I think it's absurd that we're the most advanced democracy in the entire world, and yet we don't have voter ID. That really has to change.
2: Democrats oppose the Save America Act, claiming its voter ID and citizenship document requirements could make it harder for eligible Americans to register and vote. The requirements are similar to those needed for a real ID or verified driver's license. Former U.S. President Joe Biden's prostate cancer has metastasized, spread to his bones, and is causing him pain, according to his son, Hunter Biden. The former president continues to speak out on public issues and plans to publish a memoir after the midterms. He revealed his cancer diagnosis in May of last year, less than 4 months after leaving the White House. I'm Ann Carroll.

register and vote. The requirements are similar to those needed for a real ID or verified driver's license. Former U.S. President Joe Biden's prostate cancer has metastasized, spread to his bones, and is causing him pain, according to his son, Hunter Biden. The former president continues to speak out on public issues and plans to publish a memoir after the midterms. He revealed his cancer diagnosis in May of last year, less than 4 months after leaving the White House. I'm Ann Carroll.

Hello and welcome to this episode of Kennedy Saves the World. Oh my gosh, I'm wearing the same thing I was Tuesday. Why is that? Where can I be? So, you know, I love talking about my daughters and I love keeping an eye on trends that Gen Z is embracing, because then I rush home and I'm like, is this true? And sometimes they're like, yeah, absolutely. And other times like, absolutely not. That is the dumbest thing in the world. Don't ever say that again. So I asked them about grandma hobbies, because this is now a very popular trend. Quilting, beading, needlepoint, ceramics, all of it. It's actually a really, really good sign. And I asked my daughters if there are any drawbacks to this, and they said some people take it too far, which is the case with everything and every trend and anything that can be posted on social media. Everyone has to prove a point. So if you're doing a little bit of quilting, you have to be obsessed with quilting, and your quilting has to be the best quilting in the entire world, and every other quilter who's ever quilted has to look at your quilting and go, oh my God, I'm so jealous. That quilting is extraordinary. So of course, there's going to be like that, people like that, and you have to do things for yourself. But I think it's really sweet and wonderful. Like, I think it's great. People are learning how to crochet and knit and quilt because it means they are doing tactile things. It has been, you know, years now, an entire generation of people who have grown up with tech neck and their faces in their phones. And we just assumed that the entire generation into adulthood and old age would be digitally bound and somehow mentally handicapped if they didn't learn how to use their hands. And so I asked one of my daughters, like, what is it about this? What is it about, you know, using a sewing machine or needle pointing? And, you know, it's like making intricate things with beads. And she said to me, our phones have ruined us. And this is a way for people my age, especially young women, to get their lives back. And it made me sad on one hand, because I know it is such a parental failure that we gave our kids phones so young. But I also think that it is a great sign that there is hope for every generation, that they can, on their own, of their own volition and with their own devices, they can course correct. And, you know, it's like, it is so easy to make fun of and belittle Gen Zers and say, ah, they're all a bunch of lazy socialists and they all just demand free stuff and they don't want to work and they don't have sex and they don't drink and they're not going to procreate and the entire human race is going to die because of them. And there may be something to the fact that they don't drink and a lot of them don't have premarital sex, certainly not as much as past generations. I mean, millennials were a bunch of But I think ultimately that could be a good thing, because it means that they're doing something on their terms, their own terms, and they're not doing it for validation. They're not doing it to shock other people. And, you know, they're making more modest and traditional decisions because it feels better to them. And, you know, maybe there is something to be said

objectively for waiting to have sex and, you know, not drinking yourself into oblivion to the point where you pass out in the middle of a frozen field. You know, Gen Xers made a lot of those mistakes. And, you know, in some ways, we overparented. And in other ways, we just made really bad decisions getting our kids addicted to phones and social media from a way too young age. But here they are, you know, looking at the evidence. And it's not just the evidence of their parents. And we would be foolish to assume that the analysis is just people two generations older than them. That is not the case. They are looking at older Gen Zers and younger millennials, and they're going, well, they did it wrong. Like, they're not happy. They surveyed the entire cultural landscape, and they realized that there are a bunch of people out there who've been on their phones, who are on dating apps, who do nothing unless they can get an audience on TikTok or Instagram. And they go, that seems like an empty pursuit. And my younger daughter, you know, she puts her phone away for hours at a time and does a lot of these what they call grandma hobbies. I think it's fantastic. Her cousin, who went through a breakup, threw herself into pottery classes. And that was how she healed. That's how she reconnected with herself. And there is something to be said for a life that is tactile, that you feel your way through. Because if we are connecting with our senses, that means that we are also connecting with our intuition. And I think that is something that there are certainly millennials who have been robbed of their intuition because they are looking for so much social acceptance from the group, from the mob on social media, and you really lose track and you lose the sound of your own inner voice when you're so worried about what everybody else thinks of you. So, you know, it's like we can all look at these people and go, oh, yeah, that's actually what my grandmother and her friends did. And I knew from a very young age that they were doing something right. I knew watching them and the way they interacted and the way they enjoyed life that, you know, when I got into my 70s and 80s, like, I wanted to live a life like that. And it's just funny that you've got people in their late teens and 20s who are living the lives of 7-year-olds. And they're doing it now because they're getting just as much satisfaction. And, you know, part of that is a backlash. And part of the satisfaction is doing something in diametric opposition to the people who, you know, have been around the block just a few minutes before you, because they saw it, they saw the mistakes, they saw the mental health issues, so much of that tied to a digital life and an addiction to social media. And they've decided, like, hey, man, if I'm going to get addicted to anything, it's going to be to hiking and macrame. And good for them. You know, live like your 70-year-olds in the 70s. Of course, we can all go wrong. We can all overcorrect. But, you know, let them do what they're doing and be inspired by it. I think it's pretty amazing. I don't care. Like, you know, the same people who got their rocks off playing pickleball. And, you know, now they're crafting. And hey, as long as you get plenty of fiber and keep your BMI in a reasonable spot, I think it's a win-win for humanity, because at some point when they're done quilting, they'll want to cover themselves with the quilts while they're eventually making babies after marriage, of course. Remember to follow Kennedy Saves the World on Apple, Spotify, and YouTube so you never miss an episode. More of Kennedy Saves the World after this.

0: Pelosi with your Fox True Crime Minute.
1: Hello and welcome to this episode of Kennedy Saves the World. You see the fern leaf. I don't know what this is.
2: It's a ficus. It's a faux ficus.
1: It's a faux ficus. It's a focus.
2: Is that a real ficus? It's fake. It's fake, right?
1: Yeah, it's fake. So I touched it. It's polyester.
2: The cool thing with those, and they have this now in cultivation, they grow over rocks because the roots get really long. So you can stage them. You can have a plant and a rock in the pot, and it looks really cool.
1: That's cool.
2: It was $70.
1: Wow. But do you have that at your house?
2: Yeah.
1: I can't believe I didn't see that.
2: Yeah.
1: Next trip I make to Austin,
2: absolutely.
1: I would like a tour of your succulents and greenery.
2: 200.
1: Michael Malice is here. It's happy hour. Welcome to Kennedy Saves the World. So cheers to you.
2: Cheers.
1: Yours is mostly...

0: Yours is all sugar Dr. Pepper. Yes. Mine is mostly sugar Dr. Pepper with a little Diet Dr. Pepper because I love the taste of Dr. Pepper. Sugar is not good for me.
1: Sugar is better for you than the alternative. Mm-hmm. That's the thing. You know what does Thomas Sowell say?
0: Teach a man to fish.
1: No, there's no solutions, only trade-offs.
0: Oh, that's a great phrase.
1: Right, and it is. It's true. So the point is, like, yeah, sugar is bad for you, but if you're giving up sugar for zero calories, you're going to be paying a bigger price.
0: Yeah, that's true. I know. I was just talking to Greg Gutfeld because he looks slimmer, and he said that he gave up sugar, and he feels so much better. And I've tried that a couple times. I tried keto, and I don't mind it, but I really love sugar. And I don't know if that's a moral failing on my part.
1: No. Dr. Pepper Zero was my only method of hydration. I'm not kidding.
0: Wow.
1: That's all I would drink.
0: And would you drink a lot?
1: Of course, I'm thirsty, right? And then I came to here to do Gutfeld. I was here for 2 days, and I eat the same thing every day. And because I was low on calories, I switched
0: In New York City, why did you have to eat the same thing every day?
1: No, but I'm back home. I eat the same thing every day.
0: Oh, so okay,
1: I'm here.
0: Okay.
1: I can't eat what I ate back home.
0: Okay.
1: So I got to get the calories in somehow. Mm-hmm. So I switched for those 2 days from Dr. Pepper Zero to regular full sugar Dr. Pepper, mm-hmm. and my entire cognition changed.
0: Oh.
1: And when I talked about this in Rogan, other places, all the Maha people laughed at me because this has been known since the 80s that aspartame messes with...
0: I don't like aspartame.
1: Well, you're drinking it, so I don't want to hear it. Aspartame messes with your cognition. It gave me low-key background anxiety. I'm the only reason...
0: What is background anxiety?
1: When you wake up, you're like on edge.
0: Oh, okay.
1: So I only figured this out because I didn't switch to nothing. I didn't switch to water or something healthy. I switched to full sugar Dr. Pepper, and this sounds to people watching this, mm-hmm. like you don't... Just try for 2 days, and you'll know immediately. This might not be for everyone. I'm just speaking from my personal experience.
0: I love Mexican Coke.
1: Yes.
0: I love Coke made with cane sugar.
1: Sure.
0: I don't like corn syrup. Maybe it's psychosomatic, but I can taste the difference.
1: Yes, of course you can taste the difference.
0: Okay.
1: What do you mean?
0: Yeah. So anything made with cane sugar, I love. I've been drinking Olipop.
1: Okay.
0: Yeah, it's because it's got like chicory fiber and less sugar, but not a bunch of chemicals. And I love carbonation.
1: Sure.
0: Big fan.
1: I always had stomach issues growing up,
0: mm-hmm.
1: and I can't drink. I don't like just like not soda carbonation because it feels like I'm drinking farts. Like I can feel the gas in me. Like seriously, like, unless there's the flavor of Dr. Pepper drowning it, I feel like I'm drinking. I'm not kidding. I'm like, oh, here we go.
0: I wonder if it's as fascinating for other people to listen to two people with autism talk about very specific aspects.
1: Or as I have to call it, the Libertarian Convention.
0: It is so true, Fetterwoman. Where did you get that?
1: For the campaign.
0: Oh my gosh.
1: This is the official, it's got the union button too.
0: Do you love him?
1: Look at that union button,
0: that's
1: huge.
0: Yeah.
1: I love him and I'm in love with him. I called it. I contributed money to two politicians in my lifetime. I donated to Biden in the primary because I wanted him to be the nominee, return on investment, and I donated to Fetterman because I wanted him to be Dr. Oz. And every day I get emails, so many emails. Everyone on social media is like, how did Niles call this guy?
0: Yeah.
1: And I'm sure you agree.
0: I didn't think he was going to win, especially at the end of the campaign when he basically had a stroke.
1: Sure, but don't you agree he completely overperformed what you expected from him?
0: Yes, but I feel like he's one of the few, like he and Massey are the few people who... You can't even tell they're in Washington. Like, they don't give a shit.
1: Yeah, that's
0: like,
1: right.
0: They have their view of justice and how the world should be. And they're not, it doesn't feel like they're beholden to big corporations or outside entities or big donors. And sometimes the truth is very uncomfortable. But I appreciate that they both really bottom line it for you.
1: Yeah. And both are being like attacked by their own party.
0: Yes.
1: And not glorified by the media.
0: Yeah, it's like an autoimmune disorder.
1: Holy crap, yeah.
0: Yeah.
1: Yeah, yeah. Which just killed my grandma a couple months ago.
0: Oh, I'm so sorry.
1: She had sepsis. No, it's the best way to go.
0: Sepsis is the best way to go?
1: Because she fell asleep and never woke up.
0: Oh, okay. Okay. So
1: that's
0: she was in a coma.
1: Way. Yeah,
0: yeah. I've heard drowning.
1: I feel like sleeping and not waking up is better than drowning. Because
0: my dad died in surgery. And so I've always wondered, he was very fearful before he went into surgery, which makes me sad.
1: Okay.
0: But he died in surgery. And so I'm like,
1: By the way, as you're talking about your dead dad, the door's opening
0: door by itself.
1: Better watch your mouth. Say nice things.
0: He's already mad at me. He's like, how dare you? I swore you to secrecy from my spiritual realm. But I hope that he had just woken up like on the lake in Indiana where he grew up, just like fishing by himself, which was his idea of heaven.
1: Isn't that how you'd want to go? Like just go to sleep and not wake up?
0: I guess so. I mean, this is going to sound really weird, and I was thinking about this today. I think I'd rather go in a mass extinction event with everyone going together because that way you don't have to worry about anyone else. Because like when you're sick or when a plane is going down, like you're always worried about the people you leave behind. But if everyone goes together, you don't really feel bad for yourself.
1: Well, two things. One is I was on a plane recently and it was getting very turbulent, and I'm not a fear of flying. And I remember the story Meghan McCain told me where John McCain was on a flight and it was like going crazy and he's sitting there completely stoic, and they landed. Obviously, someone asked him, how are you so calm? He goes, I knew that wasn't how I die. And he was right. And I said to myself, this isn't how Michael Malice dies. I'm dying in a, like a mass shooting event. Like, I probably is the perpetrator, but I'm definitely.

0: Don't not going,
1: say that. He doesn't mean it.
0: I've talked to your dad in my dreams. And he's like, kiddo, welcome to Lake Indiana. How's that daughter of mine doing? Is she still drinking aspartame? That's the devil's drink.
1: Yeah, she'll be here sooner than she realizes that she keeps drinking Diet Dr. Pepper. My sexy teenage fiancé, his partner, I'm his partner, his child is in Wales and drinks... like wants to drink diet soda but can't because of an aspartame allergy.
0: Okay, good.
1: And so in the UK, they have you get penalized if you have too much sugar in your food and beverages.
0: Right.
1: So they even though it says regular soda, they put aspartame in everything.
0: No,
1: so
0: they don't.
1: Yes, so they don't get dinged by the government.
0: Holy crap!
1: Yeah.
0: No wonder the UK screw. They all have brain damage.
1: Exactly.
0: Now.
1: That's so now that
0: that's really true.
1: Yeah. Yes. Yes. So even though it says like a normal Pepsi, a normal Coke, a normal Dr. Pepper, if you turn it around, like there's...
0: I want everyone listening to this to assume I'm a crackpot and look up for themselves what I'm saying about aspartame.
1: And also, I didn't know about the Rumsfeld connection.
0: Yes, so Donald Rumsfeld's the one. I talked about this in Rogan, and he's the one who let me know. Rumsfeld is the one, and RFK talked about also, that Rumsfeld's the one who pushed it through to be legal because it's known to cause like long-term... I knew vaguely that it had the long-term cognition issues that he's involved with Alzheimer's, but I didn't realize it was have immediate short-term cognition issues as well.
1: Yeah, but the fact that your brain fog lifted
0: and
1: your anxiety subsided in 2 days is fascinating.
0: I also want to appreciate the irony of us discussing this as I wear a John Fetterman t-shirt. So there's some New Yorker cartoon to be made.
1: Yeah, sometimes
0: here.
1: You can benefit from cognition issues.
0: Yeah, that's right, yeah.
1: I'm also, I think about sugar a lot because I don't know if it's one of those things because they say, well, if you crave a steak, you should probably eat red meat because maybe it means like your iron is low.
0: That's the thing for women often.
1: Yes. So I was like, well, if I crave sugar, maybe I need sugar. But no one's ever said that. There's never been a published report that's like, sugar is great for you. And if you're craving it, you should probably eat as much as you possibly can.
0: Maybe you need to be a little sweeter because no offense, you've kind of been a bitch recently. Like, I was talking to Greg, you know, he slimmed down a bit. He goes, have you seen Kenny? She's such a bitch. We should get her some sugar. His words.
1: His words. I thought it was disgusting, but he said it. Yeah.
0: Don't shoot the messenger.
1: I'm obsessed with sugar and sleep.
0: Okay, let's talk about sleep.
1: So I am always looking for hacks to fall asleep faster and stay asleep. So now I'm taking my magnesium glycinate.
0: Yes, magnesium every day. Yeah. Everyone should take that.
1: Which is great.
0: My life got saved because of the internet and their cruelty. Because the first time I went into Waymo, I recorded it.
1: Okay.
0: And I put it on my Instagram. I was so excited, which is those self-driving cars. And the comments from the helpful viewers were, are you playing with yourself in there? You sound like a pug. Is someone choking you? Why are you out of breath? And I didn't even register it. And I was breathing very heavily.
1: Did you have earphones in?
0: Yes.
1: Okay, because sometimes when people have earphones in, they don't hear themselves breathing.
0: Right.
1: And my personal summation is they feel like a modality is being clogged, so they make up for it by breathing heavier.
0: And also, did you know that deaf people eat sloppily because they don't hear themselves? So when they eat soup, I'd read a book by a girl whose DOMA, which is daughter, CODA, Children of Deaf Adults.
1: Oh.
0: So they have hearing, their parents don't, but they just eat like, because they don't know.
1: Wow.
0: Yeah, that's a thing. Anyway, point being, long story short, I got a CPAP because of this.
1: Okay.
0: And the doctor looked at I couldn't breathe because my back of my throat was swollen.
1: Oh no, from what?
0: Because when I'm asleep, then I couldn't breathe through my nose. So I'm breathing through my throat. There's no moisture.
1: It
0: gets swollen. And then he said it looked like a
1: stack. Do you have tonsils?
0: A stack of pancakes, yeah.
1: Okay.
0: But now I'm fine.
1: Okay.
0: But
1: I've heard the CPAP mask is annoying to sleep with.
0: So I got the hack, which is the they call it pillows. I have no idea why. It's just two nozzles that go right here.
1: Oh, that's
0: so
1: nice.
0: So it's not a mask.
1: Okay.
0: And it's perfectly fine.
1: I think a mask, now I'm a side sleeper, and I think a mask would drive me to drink.
0: I also am a side sleeper. I'm sleeping on my back now because of CPAP. Mm. You might be a side sleeper because you have sleep issues, and that's the only way you can breathe at night.
1: Interesting.
0: Have you gotten a test?
1: No.
0: How
1: do you get a test?
0: I'm sorry, are you an immigrant? Like,
1: First generation.
0: But I wasn't born in this country. Kennedy, unfortunately, there's no way to find out. There's no way to get further. Like, you really, if you're interested in the subject, just out of curiosity, get a sleep study.
1: How do you get a sleep study? Is there like
0: there's this
1: clinics?
0: Website called google.com.
1: Yeah.
0: And when you put in these words.
1: I will get a sleep study and then I will do a podcast all about
0: it. Yes, absolutely. You'll be shocked. Because I was having the issue because I'd be unconscious for 9 hours a day thinking I'm getting my sleep, but I wasn't getting sleep because I kept waking up.
1: Did you get a sleep score from a watch or anything like that?
0: I don't want to spoil how to get a sleep test, but I guess I will.
1: Okay.
0: In my case, they mailed me this like suitcase.
1: Okay.
0: And I slept at home. You have to put something in my finger and something somewhere else.
1: Uh-huh.
0: I think my chest, and you mail it back and they're like, yeah, you're not sleeping.
1: Wow.
0: Have you ever acid reflux in the night?
1: Sometimes. I'm on two acid reflux medications.
0: No. Okay, so this happened to me once. I'm asleep before I got the CPAP, and I wake up and I go, like literally the longest thing ever. And I pause.
1: That's like Large Marge.
0: Right, and I sit. I think to myself, okay, you're choking. Like, focus on it. Like, what's going on? And by the time I sat up, I was fine. And I'm like, what happened? It turns out when you have sleep apnea or sleep issues, sometimes it'll go up. And the throat knows to close, so it doesn't go into your lungs.
1: Oh, so it's protecting you.
0: Yes.
1: But it also sets off a panic response in your brain.
0: Because you're choking.
1: So your brain is like, oh, I'm choking. I better wake up.
0: Right.
1: Wow.
0: So what that acid reflux might be a sleep issue.
1: Oh, my God.
0: Yeah. This is all interconnected.
1: Michael Malice, you might have just saved my life.
0: Kenny saved the world. Michael saves Kennedy.
1: Yeah, so by definition, you also save the world.
0: Yeah. Okay. I like that.
2: Yeah. Remember to follow Kennedy Saves the World on Apple, Spotify, and YouTube so you never miss an episode. More of Kennedy Saves the World after this.

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1: I'm Carmen Roberts. Iran is reportedly laying out tough demands to reopen the Strait of Hormuz. They include an end to the war, sanctions, the naval blockade, and for the U.S. to withdraw all its forces. Fox's Alex Hogan reports.
2: U.S. officials that they expect that we could have a deal soon, although Vice President J.D. Vance appeared on Fox today, and he says the administration is not there yet.
1: In Washington state, dangerous fire weather is fueling fast-moving wildfires. Commissioner of Public Lands Dave Up the Grove posted on X about the red flag conditions.
3: Please don't be the spark that starts the next fire. Our resources are stretched thin right now. We have 17 major fires burning. We don't need more fires starting.
1: Three fires in the Spokane area have damaged or destroyed more than 900 structures. 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

0: Yeah.
1: Like, if someone bombed the White House, we're not going to be probably sitting down and be like, all right, like, you get this waterway, we get that one. At
0: Yeah.
1: a certain point, they're backed into a corner. So
0: Yeah, but they've been expecting to be backed into a corner.
1: exactly, they've been planning for it, though.
0: Yeah. The whole thing with the drones and the Strait of Hormuz, like everything. And like, I believe that their infrastructure is gone, that their military is decimated, that we sank most or all of their ships. I believe all of that. But none of that has activated them to, you know, we got to change things. It's not like a successful intervention where the drug addict is like,
1: No, the
0: no,
1: drug
0: I
1: addict's doubling
0: really need to go
1: down.
0: to rehab. No, the drug addict's like, no, I'm leaving and I'm filling up two
1: No, the
0: syringes
1: drug
0: of
1: addict is
0: heroin.
1: like, I have to get a storehouse full of the drugs
0: Yes.
1: because if the next time this happens, I have to have a backup plan. And it really also incentivizes other countries to get nukes because if you look at North Korea, you look what happened with Libya where Gaddafi gave up his weapons of mass
0: Look
1: destruction,
0: at Ukraine.
1: and look at you, right? It's like, okay, if I.
0: Bill Clinton was like, I tell you what, you go ahead and you give up your nuclear weapons. We have always got your back.
1: Pakistan had Osama bin Laden hiding there, and no one ever talks about them as being our enemy. It's like they've had no consequences for this because they have nukes.
0: Yeah.
1: So it's a dangerous game he's playing. And I saw Rubio articulate like a coherent, where are we going with this? But from Trump's perspective, don't tell me everything's going great.
0: Yeah, we
1: What are you
0: interviewed him
1: talking
0: on the
1: about?
0: five and I
1: Who,
0: asked
1: Rubio?
0: him, no, Trump. And I asked him,
1: Crap.
0: like, what does winning look like? And he said, we've already won.
1: Okay, I don't know what that means.
0: Yeah,
1: And no one
0: and
1: does, I don't
0: well,
1: think.
0: we wouldn't still be there.
1: Why are gas prices not going down?
0: Yeah. Why are there people still dying?
1: You're
0: Why
1: right,
0: are
1: yeah.
0: they slaughtering, you know, the most vocal female protester?
1: Oh, my God.
0: And, you know, it's like, and the fact that they've so easily killed 40,000 of their own people, like, I get it. Like, I hate them. I want them gone and eradicated and dead and all of that stuff. But I also see the unintended consequences. And that's the kind of thing that
1: What are
0: keeps me up at
1: what
0: night.
1: are the intended consequences?
0: I mean, the intended consequences are we go in quick and dirty, we bomb a bunch of stuff, they cry uncle, come to the table, and everything is normalized.
1: That did not seem like when you're dealing with a religious element,
0: That's what I've said this entire time.
1: it's something
0: Like,
1: very different.
0: a sociopathic theocracy is never going to be like, oh my God, you're right. Yeah.
1: They have no
0: Show
1: incentive.
0: us your Western ways.
1: They'd rather be martyrs, and in a way you can't blame
0: A
1: them.
0: 1,000%. And that's how they have been radicalized. That's how they have brought up men in that country. And, you
1: But
0: know.
1: also, they've been. I'm sure it's like. I'm not an expert in Iran. I'm an expert in North Korea. In North Korea, they're told since they're kids,
0: Yes.
1: at any moment the U.S. is going to come and kill us all, just like in Korean War, right?
0: Yeah.
1: And I'm sure they're told similar things in Iran,
0: Yeah.
1: and it happened.
0: Yeah.
1: So that's going to make the regime more
0: Yeah.
1: legitimate in the
0: That's
1: eyes of
0: why
1: the
0: we're making
1: people,
0: drones. Like,
1: right?
0: that's,
1: Yeah.
0: yeah.
1: And it's also like you guys have to be ready. The Americans are going to come back and finish the job with the
0: Yes.
1: Israelis.
0: And it doesn't, I don't think it makes you unpatriotic or unsupportive of, you know, men and women who are fighting over there or any of that stuff. Like, I feel like I'm more supportive of them because, you know, I am sleeping with a combat veteran and I understand, you know, from talking to him and what he cares to share with me, I try and understand what that does to a person. And I don't want to see that happen to another generation of people,
1: Yeah,
0: particularly young men. And it's so easy for leaders to just throw them into these circumstances and go, you know, it's for the old US and
1: yeah.
0: A.
1: If you care about the troops, stop sending them in harm's way.
0: Yes.
1: Look, if I care about my kids, I'm not sending them overseas to danger.
0: Yeah.
1: I'm keeping them in my house
0: And, you know, I
1: under
0: would
1: lock and
0: also,
1: key, and they
0: if,
1: will only get food if they do their homework.
0: and they will only drink sugar, Dr.
1: That's
0: Pepper.
1: right.
0: But if Kamala Harris were doing this, I would have the same kind of issue if, you know, if she had a blockade in the Strait of Hormuz and it was threatening ground troops and the whole thing, I would be like, I would equally see it as problematic.
1: I don't know. I'm more optimistic. I'm using that word very loosely about Cuba. And obviously, can I curse in the show?
0: Sure.
1: Obviously, Rubio's had a boner to liberate Cuba since he
0: Yeah.
1: was born. You can't
0: Yeah.
1: blame him.
0: No.
1: And he has that power. So that seems to be a much easier transition than Iran.
0: Okay, that, and I want you to talk about this because people who are studying on college campuses today, to them, communism, socialism, democratic socialism has been sold as this ideal, this wonderful thing that will liberate humanity. But those of us, like, my mom escaped a communist country. You left the Soviet Union.
1: Right.
0: Marco Rubio, you know, his family, Cuban American expatriates, like, they came here to have a better life because they were living under the steel-toed boot of
1: And I
0: communism.
1: think people don't appreciate how awesome Cuba was before Castro came there. They weren't some kind of third world heck hole. They were like a resort area. It was like high culture, high education. These are like, if you know Cubans, they're awesome quality based
0: Oh, yeah,
1: people. So
0: absolutely.
1: it's even more kind of horrific. Not that it's not horrific in any other consequences, what's happened to their beautiful country. I mean, They don't have electricity. They don't have, their cars are all vintage, not because they're hip.

0: get your favorite podcasts.
1: What do you think of what's going on in Iran? Do you have feelings about it?
2: I have strong feelings. I think we all do. I think we don't know what the end game was.
1: Okay. I share that, and I've expressed that.
2: And it's kind of like, okay, like, don't start fights you can't finish.
1: Yes.
2: What is the utility here?
1: Mm-hmm.
2: And I'm a big advocate for the Persian, I don't say obviously, but I know Persian people. I think it'd be great if they could go back to their homeland.
1: Me too. Especially Persian Jews.
2: Yeah, well, Persian everybody.
1: Yeah, one of my very best friends is a Persian Jew, and he said, because we were talking about Persian food a few years ago, and I said, where's the best dish that you've ever had? He's like, it was at my grandmother's house. But, you know,
2: course.
1: It's like, we're all here. I can never go back to the market where she got everything. And he said, I would love to. I would love to have this there, but they will never let me in the country.
2: Of course, right.
1: It's awful.
2: So, but it's like, this doesn't look like that's going to happen. So what's the...
1: If they're not letting go of their uranium,
2: right,
1: and if they're really hanging on to the idea that they got to be able to enrich it in 5 years, do you really think they're going to be like, but we're going to throw the doors open for the gays and the Jews?
2: But it's also kind of like, you just dropped the how many ton bomb on our leader. We're going to cut a deal with you?

0: just like you and me, yeah. because they haven't made new ones and haven't imported new ones. Everyone is poor. You know, you don't have any kind, and you also can't have, you can't talk about anything.
1: Yes.
0: Like, everything's bugged. People are spying on you. I mean, you know, one of my most viral clips was when I was on your show in 2016, 2017 with this poof who was the son of some college professor. And I pointed out that the universities are the devil. That's yeah. where the evil poisoning starts.
1: Yes.
0: So, and I stand by that statement.
1: Yeah, it's only proven more true 10 years later. But this is where they're sold that bill of goods.
0: Correct.
1: And it's like, it has failed everywhere. Like, mass death follows in the wake
0: but it has succeeded in having the government control everything.
1: Yes.
0: And they, their definition of success, I don't think it's the same definition of success as you or I, anyone listening to this is. They want the oppression.
1: What is the difference between an anarcho-capitalist and an anti-capitalist anarchist?
0: Okay, so ANCAPs are people like Murray Rothbard and David Friedman who believe in property rights mm-hmm. And that the market can do everything superior to the state, including defense, including security, including protection negotiating disputes between individuals, like in a lawsuit. The ANCOMs, who were the original anarchists, people like Bakunin, Emma Goldman, Alexander Berkman, Kropotkin, they regard the government, and they're writing in the 1800s, early 1900s, and they had a point. This is something I think it's hard for people to say. You can say someone is wrong, but still say they have a point. Mm-hmm. They had a point that it's insane that like Vanderbilt and Carnegie have these 80 mansions when a woman who's working 14 hours a day, her kids are starving. Mm-hmm. And they're like, this isn't right. So they do, and what they saw is the cops are protecting those mansions, and no one's doing anything for that starving woman who was working 14 hours a day with all those kids, mm-hmm. and the kids are dying on her. Like this, they regarded that as a moral abomination. And their point is, without the government, everyone would be working together, and you have equality, there'd be plenty of food to go around.
1: ANCAP's point is the exacerbation exists because of the government.
0: Exacerbation of what?
1: Of wealth inequality, sorry.
0: Well, ANCAPs don't care about wealth inequality.
1: Okay.
0: So Margaret Thatcher, during her last, this is on YouTube, her last Prime Minister's questions, she was asked about wealth inequality, and she goes, I'm not going to do the voice, but I can. She goes, you'd rather the poor were poorer so long as the rich were not as rich. She goes, you want it like this, but you guys want it here.
1: Yes.
0: And she's doing these hand motions, they're mocking her, but the point is, I don't want equality of opportunity. I want maximizing opportunity,
1: yes.
0: right? So if some people are helped 3, other people are helped 8, great. Because the alternative is everyone's helped 2, and that is more equal, but it's not better.
1: Okay, but that's my problem with New York City public schools.
0: Well,
1: getting rid of the talented...
0: Don't say public schools, say government schools.
1: Getting rid of the talented and gifted programs.
0: Are they doing that?
1: Yes, because there are too many white and Asian kids in the talented and gifted programs and not enough black and Hispanic children. And I get that, like... I would love for there to be a proliferation of all sorts of bright kids
0: okay,
1: who get to be
0: you.
1: Challenged.
0: Because I went to Stuyvesant.
1: Okay.
0: Okay, which is...
1: That's a very good school.
0: Yes, it's a public government yeah. school here in New York. So here's how you get into Stuyvesant.
1: Yeah.
0: There is a test.
1: The Shazat.
0: Is that what it's called?
1: Yeah.
0: Okay.
1: The specialized something high school admittance
0: No
1: test.
0: One knows your gender. No one knows what you look like. No one knows anything about you. It is a completely fair test to everyone. You take the test. The highest tier go to Stuy. Second highest tier, go to Bronx Science. Mm-hmm. Third tier, go to Brooklyn Tech.
1: Yes.
0: It is free. It is open to anyone. At Stuyvesant, they talk about diversity. They're full of crap because Stuyvesant had, when I was there, I think 80 languages were spoken in that school.
1: Wow.
0: It was, or 60, some crazy number. So when you say white, it's not like WASPy kids. It's heavily Jewish, but it's also Italian. It's also Irish. It's also kids from all over the world. Asian, you had Laos. You had Chinese, very few Japanese, surprisingly, Korean, so on and so forth. You had Indian, you had everything. We had jobs, we had the whole thing. So when they say it's racist, it's like, this is the most racially heterogeneous school you can imagine.
1: Mm-hmm.
0: So, and their argument was, oh, all these kids are getting special help from tutors. It's like, these Asian kids who are working at their parents' like dry cleaning or fruit stand after school, yeah, Tiger Mom is beating the crap out of them. They're not getting tutors. Like, some of them do, but that doesn't explain everything else. And if that's your problem, great. Let's get poor kids and have free tutoring for them.
1: Yes.
0: And that will, if that's what you want to do, go to poor neighborhoods, and I think poverty is a much better thing to solve for than race, that would, fine, I'm for that too.
1: Yeah.
0: But they can't handle any kind of inequality, and that is completely in the face of how nature works.
1: Yes, and that's what they're trying to manufacture, equality of outcomes. And you cannot force that.
0: Well, you can.
1: Yes, you're absolutely right, because then you force everyone. That's when you allow people to live on the street in encampments,
0: right,
1: and tell them that it's...
0: a choice.
1: And dignity. Like,
0: yeah,
1: you are preserving their dignity by allowing people to live on the street in the cold in their own feces.
0: But also, and they're also going to be the first victims of crime.
1: Of course, especially the women.
0: Especially the women, yeah.
1: Yeah. You can get every episode of Kennedy Saves the World on Apple, Spotify, or YouTube. More of Kennedy Saves the World after this.

0: this specialized something high school admittance
1: test. No one knows your gender. No one knows what you look like. No one knows anything about you. It is a completely fair test to everyone. You take the test. The highest tier go to STI. Second highest tier go to Bronx Science. Mm-hmm. Third tier go to Brooklyn Tech.
0: Yes.
1: It is free. It is open to anyone. At Stuyvesant, they talk about diversity. They're full of crap because Stuyvesant had, when I was there, I think 80 languages were spoken in that school.
0: Wow.
1: It was, or 60, some crazy number. So when you say white, it's not like WASPy kids. It's heavily Jewish, but it's also Italian. It's also Irish. It's also kids from all over the world. Asian, you had Laos, you had Chinese, very few Japanese, surprisingly, Korean, so on and so forth. You had Indian, you had everything. You had, mm-hmm. We had jobs, we had the whole thing. So when they say it's racist, it's like, this is the most racially heterogeneous school you can imagine.
0: Mm-hmm.
1: So, and their argument was, oh, all these kids are getting special help from tutors. It's like, these Asian kids who are working at their parents' like dry cleaning or fruit stand after school, yeah, Tiger Mom is beating the crap out of them. They're not getting tutors. Like, some of them do, but that doesn't explain everything else. And if that's your problem, great. Let's get poor kids and have free tutoring for them.
0: Yes.
1: And that will, if that's what you want to do, go to poor neighborhoods. And I think poverty is a much better thing to solve for than race. That would, fine, I'm for that too.
0: Yeah.
1: But they just, they don't, can't handle any kind of inequality. And that is completely in the face of how nature works.
0: Yes, and that's what they're trying to manufacture, equality of outcomes. And you cannot force that.
1: Well, you can.
0: Yes, you're absolutely right, because then you force everyone. That's when you allow people to live on the street in encampments,
1: right,
0: and tell them that it's
1: a choice.
0: And dignity. Like,
1: yeah,
0: you are preserving their dignity by allowing people to live on the street in the cold in their own feces.
1: But also, and they're also going to be the first victims of crime.
0: Of course, especially the women.
1: Especially the women, yeah.
0: Yeah. You can get every episode of Kennedy Saves the World on Apple, Spotify, or YouTube. More of Kennedy Saves the World after this.

0: manufacturer a quality of outcomes, and you cannot force that.
1: Well, you can.
0: Yes, you're absolutely right, because then you force everyone. That's when you allow people to live on the street in encampments,
1: right,
0: and tell them that it's
1: a choice
0: and dignity. Like,
1: yeah,
0: you are preserving their dignity by allowing people to live on the street in the cold in their own feces.
1: But also, and they're also going to be the first victims of crime.
0: Of course, especially the women.
1: Especially the women, yeah.
0: Yeah. You can get every episode of Kennedy Saves the World on Apple, Spotify, or YouTube. More of Kennedy Saves the World after this.

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1: So, when are you running for mayor?
2: I'm running out of New York. You know, I'm glad I'm in Austin. This thing with the supermarkets he's putting forward.
1: Yeah.
2: But I think
1: so. Saudi Arabia already rebuilt their pipeline just in a few short weeks.
2: Okay.
1: Yeah, their oil pipeline. But it's going to take Mamdani 3 years to build a $30 million grocery store.
2: $30 million?
1: Yeah. It won't be open until 2029.
2: But
1: $30 million.
2: Hold on a second.
1: I know a guy on Staten Island who can do it for $4
2: million. But don't you think it's
1: a
2: good thing he's dragging his feet?
1: Yes, it's great.
2: But I also think it's something very Ayn Rand about it. Because in my day, it used to be you give free food to the poor, and now you're selling food to the poor. So it's kind of like, this is kind of more capitalist, isn't it?
1: Yes.
2: In a sense. If there's one, the boroughs, for people who aren't New Yorkers, the boroughs are huge.
1: Yes.
2: So he's saying one supermarket per borough. That's like going to be several, like a million, over a million people.
1: Of
2: Staten Island, each borough has over a million people.
1: There's like 10 million people in New York City, in the five boroughs of New York City.
2: So like, how is one supermarket going to serve?
1: Yeah. No, it's going to be like completely overrun. The shelves will be empty within a day.
2: Right.
1: And they won't be able to fill them back up.
2: I don't understand. I like to steel man people's positions. I don't understand his argument as to why that's better than food stamps.
1: There is no, because he's using this perverted math and logic to say that, you know, we already subsidize these grocery stores to this amount. It's like, that's not true. Like, he actually misread a statistic.
2: But even if we did,
1: on a website.
2: Why is food stamps not better?
1: No, to give people more choice to be able to go in and get what they want. I mean, I don't care what they get. I really don't. And I know there's a lot of moralizing about they shouldn't get Diet Dr. Pepper. Like, I'll die
2: Oreos,
1: on that hill now.
2: Yeah. Or Oreos.
1: Maybe they need sugar.
2: Well, they could buy it. Well, sugar is cheap. You just can't get Oreos.
1: That's true.
2: Yeah, you can make your own Oreos.
1: Yeah, you can get the private label Oreos, which aren't quite the same thing.
2: Happy O's. Yeah. You can really taste the ashes in your mouth.
1: Grandma, that's where you went.
2: Is the door going to open? Okay.
1: Yeah.
2: But I don't get it. Like, socialism is you close down the supermarkets and only the government runs it.
1: Yes.
2: Having a private public option is kind of like Medicare.
1: Yes.
2: Okay.
1: It's like Obamacare. It's worse than Medicare.
2: Okay. It's like, okay.
1: Yeah.
2: Like, I don't see where he's going with this.
1: Neither does he.
2: Sure.
1: He's a child, and he's running the biggest city in the country. It's something that used to be so vibrant and a magnet for creativity and capitalism, and it's too big of a job for him.
2: But I got to tell you, whenever these things come down the pipeline, I'm just relieved that we haven't gotten to the point where

0: which is where my biggest concern is, that he hasn't opened the prisons up.
1: But that's his goal. I mean, he's already telegraphed that. Like, we over-incarcerate people, which we do, but New York doesn't have a problem of over-incarceration. New York has a problem of recidivism.
0: Right.
1: Because it is the same few people right. doing the same horrible
0: that's what
1: things
0: Giuliani figured
1: over
0: out.
1: And
0: yes.
1: over and over again. And it's like, that's just math.
0: Right.
1: That's not racist. That's not, like, pro-cop. That is, like, simple math. If you have 5% of the population attempting 80% of the violent crimes, like, maybe those people need to be incarcerated.
0: But the thing is, he's a politician, and mm-hmm. just because he signals something doesn't mean he's going to do it. So my hope is it was just talk, but who the hell knows?
1: They did that during COVID. They basically emptied out Rikers, and, you know, there were all sorts of, like, assaults went through the roof yeah. during COVID.
0: But my point is, I think he's actually not as bad as de Blasio.
1: Oh, no, I mean...
0: So far, you have to admit it.
1: I went to dinner with him.
0: Who, de Blasio?
1: Yes.
0: Oh.
1: Yeah, because he was seeing my friend Nomiki.
0: Yeah, I know Nomiki, yeah.
1: Yeah, and she's lovely.
0: Very.
1: Yeah, and he's weird.
0: Well, he married a lesbian. That's not going to be nothing. No, seriously, you didn't know that. You know
1: yes,
0: this.
1: Yes. They're still married.
0: No, they're not.
1: I asked him that at dinner.
0: Wait, they're still married?
1: I was like, are you and Nomiki going to get married? He's like, well, I'm still married to Shirlane, so. And I was like, awesome. That's
0: Holy
1: not weird.
0: Crap.
1: Yeah.
0: Wow. Is he her beard?
1: No, I think that's a way for him to not be committed, fully committed to another person. Because he left Nomiki Arizona trollop.
0: Megan?
1: No.
0: Hey, Megan, Kennedy told me that you're dating de Blasio. Put Ben on the phone.
1: How do you have time for that, mother of three? Oh, mercy. All right. Well, on that lovely note, we must part. Hopefully someday I'll go to dinner with Mom Donnie and his horrific wife.
0: Would you do it?
1: Yeah, I'd go to dinner with him. It was obviously paid, and it was nice.
0: How would you expect the interaction to go?
1: I would probably make fun of him and laugh at him.
0: I feel like he'd be very collegial.
1: Yes, he's a politician.
0: Yeah,
1: like, that's how he got to be mayor.
0: Right.
1: It's like that dumb smile and running desperately
0: yeah.
1: to be liked.
0: He charmed Trump.
1: Yeah. He's smart. You know, it's like he doesn't want to lose that federal funding. Sean Duffy said today, like, they're pulling $17 billion in the federal funding.
0: Are they?
1: Yeah, well, I don't know if they're actually going
0: to
1: do it.
0: But it's just interesting to me that he's smarter than many Democrats
1: mm-hmm.
0: because for years they'd be like, I'm not going to. When Gretchen Whitmer was in the Oval Office recently, she's putting
1: a
0: fold in front of her face.
1: Yeah.
0: And Mom Donnie's like, I'm going to be shaking the guy's hand because he's got the money. I got to represent New York and I'm going to get the money for New York.
1: Yeah,
0: that's all that matters.
1: My tax base is leaving. I got to get that money somehow.
0: Smart.
1: You know, I will play to his ego. He loves New York. I love New York.
0: Yes. Yeah, so the fact that he's smart in some context gives me hope. He's not going to go full throttle like de Blasio did.
1: Just remember, Michael, there are only trade-offs. There are no solutions.
0: Please stop putting on blackface. I have to tell her this every week.
1: I just think it tans me up a little bit. I just look so healthy. All right. Thank you so much, my dear. It's always good
0: always
1: to see you.
0: A pleasure.
1: Aw, the pleasure is mine. I even got hearts on my leg. We match. This has been Kennedy Saves the World along with Michael Mapp.

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2: A list of demands. I'm Carmen Roberts, Fox News. Iran complicates negotiations to reopen the Strait of Hormuz by issuing tough demands that the U.S. may refuse. Fox's Steve Harrigan has more from Tel Aviv.
3: From Iran, more mixed messages on their progress. Some hardliners making extreme demands they say must be met before any deal is made. Some commentators say even if Iran does sign a deal, they may not uphold what they sign. A key sticking point will be control over the Strait of Hormuz. How much leverage could Iran have, both in controlling the type of ships that pass through and possibly leveling fees or transit payments on those ships? That's something the U.S. has rejected.
2: A top Iranian official laid out a series of demands for opening the strait, including an end to the war, to sanctions, to the naval blockade, and for the U.S. to withdraw its forces. This as the United Arab Emirates said Iran launched a missile attack on one of its ships. Former President Biden's prostate cancer is getting worse.
4: Hunter Biden tells the BBC his father's cancer has spread further and is now, quote, very painful and debilitating in many respects. He says it's difficult for the family to watch the 83-year-old former president suffer, adding that his father rarely complains. Former President Biden was diagnosed last year with an aggressive form of prostate cancer that has already spread to his bones. He has since undergone radiation and hormone therapy while continuing to make some public appearances. Hunter says his father remains focused on his treatment and spending time with his family. Matt Murphy, Fox News.
2: And just before dawn, the Senate confirmed Todd Blanche as the next Attorney General of the United States. That was a 50-49 vote, and it could free him to pursue the Trump administration's agenda even more aggressively.

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1: A massive Utah wildfire is keeping emergency crews from reaching the site of a helicopter crash. Yesterday's crash sparked another fire that merged with an existing blaze, now burning nearly 174 square miles. Fire officials said this afternoon they decided not to place additional lives at risk to retrieve the bodies of the pilot and the crew member. Moscow launches a series of deadly strikes toward Kyiv. Fox's Stephanie Bennett reports from London.
2: Four people were killed in that strike, including a child, as Russia unleashes another lethal set of strikes across the country. Several others were also injured. Now, President Vladimir Zelensky says two grandparents and their three-year-old grandson were killed after those drones destroyed their home just north of Kyiv. The child's parents, his brother, and a neighbor ran to help, but they were injured after a second strike. Meanwhile, Ukraine continues to target Russia's oil refineries, causing fuel shortages. Several injured there. President Zelensky is visiting Serbia right now, a country that has maintained friendly relations with Russia. Both countries discussed seeking EU membership and pledged closer economic ties.
1: And this comes as Ukrainian President Zelensky calls on Western allies to continue pursuing Russian President Putin. And former Vice President Kamala Harris says that the Trump administration does not understand what it means to be an American.
3: They don't understand our character. They don't understand our values. And they certainly do not understand that we, the American people, do not surrender our power without a fight.
1: The former vice president speaking yesterday to a group in New Orleans. Republicans characterize her messaging as an effort to distance herself from past policy failures. I'm Carmen Roberts.

0: From high atop Fox News headquarters in New York City, always seeking solutions, never sowing division, it's Brian Kilmeade.
1: This is the Brian Kilmeade Radio Show. It is your humble D.C. correspondent and Fox and Friends Weekend co-host, Griff Jenkins, picking up for Brian today as he's got, hopefully, a well-deserved vacation day. And you heard in that opening, the show never seeks division. And we didn't seek division in the Democrat Party, but there is division. Make no mistake for anybody watching. And with the successful campaign, the primary challenge out in Michigan, Abdul El-Sayed says he's a doctor, not a socialist. He's a scientist, not a socialist. But make no mistake, he is clearly leaning into the same socialist policies that have been touted for years by people like Bernie Sanders, like OC. When you talk about universal health care for all, and taking on billionaires and instituting a wealth tax, and as of late, a absolute drumbeat to abolish ICE. Here was Dr. Abdul El-Sayed on CNN trying to define what exactly he is. Cut 7.
2: I think we've built a movement around the idea that we can get money out of politics, put money in pockets, pass Medicare for all. I think right now the question that people are asking is not where do you stand on the left-right spectrum on a series of issues that people talk about on CNN. I think the questions that people are asking is who's going to help me afford my housing? Who's going to help me afford my groceries? Who's going to make sure I can see a doctor if I get sick? I'm interested in answering those questions. I'm not a socialist, but I am a scientist. And so I like empirically driven answers to hard problems. I like to solve them.
1: Joining us on the Newsmaker line is Julian Epstein, former chief counsel of the House Judiciary Committee and staff director to the House Oversight Committee Democrats. He's also, for full disclosure, a longtime friend of mine and someone that I have often sought the advice to get a pulse and a read on what's going on in the Democrat Party. Julian, it's great to have you. Thanks for joining us. And, you know, you heard, I mean, what do you make of, obviously, this was a big deal. This was a big, I mean, we've seen more than 40 DSA-aligned candidates win in recent primaries all over the country, but this one in Michigan is significant, and you do see there El-Sayed trying to kind of distance himself from the socialist label. Will he succeed, and what do you make of all this?
3: Well, Griff, it is great to be with you, and yeah, I was trying to count the number of decades that we've been friends. It's long, and it dates both of us, but I've enjoyed our friendship. You know, I don't think El-Sayed or any of the other Democrats running in the general election who ran as DSA types are going to be able to distance themselves. And I don't think it's fair to call them socialists. I think they're more extreme than Scandinavian style socialists. I think this is third worldism that talks about getting rid of our political institutions, our cultural institutions, and our economic institutions, eliminating the democratic free market. And I think there's also sort of a red-green alliance here where they are aligning themselves with Mideast jihadist terrorists. Mm-hmm. Sayed in particular has made excuses or given cover to countless numbers of jihad acts of terror, including in a Michigan school where he said after a deadly attack on a Michigan school that hurt people. Meaning that if you have some grievance in the Middle East, I think in this case it was a bombing in Lebanon, then there's some more relative justification for attacking Jews in Michigan. Bizarre reasoning for a guy who claims to be a scientist. You know, I think the clip you played shows an empty set of ideas. I think taking money out of politics isn't going to happen. It's a constitutional matter, and the Supreme Court has ruled on that. So I think that's selling a lie to the people. I think also selling a lie to the people is Medicare for all. Interesting to note, his wife doesn't take Medicare and Medicaid patients in her psychiatric practice, so he's a hypocrite. And it would require getting rid of private health insurance, an employer-based health insurance for almost 200 million people, and most of those people are opposed to it. So the politics aren't there. Also, in places where you see it, this kind of socialized medicine idea, places like Britain, for example, I think there were 15,000 deaths last year because of people waiting to get healthcare treatment and they're with the waiting list in the socialized system. It's not politically practical, and there's no science that says it's going to deliver better health care to more people. So I think the socialists sell a lie, not just on having no real ideas. If you notice in Syed's platform, he doesn't really spell out how he's going to get Medicare for all or what it means or what the terms would be or how it would be paid for. It would involve massive tax increases for the middle class. So these are pipe dreams. These are lies that these folks are telling, because you have to understand, Griff, that most of these people, Syed, for example, he went to medical school but didn't have a medical license because he didn't complete his residency. Most of these people have never done anything. You know, Mamdani never had a job. AOC was a bartender. Mamdani never had a job to speak of. AOC was a bartender. Kyros in Colorado was fired from her job as a lawyer at a law firm. Most of these people have never done anything, so they don't know how to build. What they know how to do is take from other people and then tear down institutions. So they're deconstructionists and they're moochers for the most part. They think the only interesting thing about wealth is not how to generate it, but how to redistribute it. And that's not how this country was built. And the key question for the Democratic Party now is, what are you going to do about this? Are you going to confuse the notion of a big tent that includes bigots and anti-Semites? Are you going to confuse the notion of a big tent with abdication of your responsibility? And the responsibility of the party is to make sure the party represents a coherent set of ideas. And when you begin to welcome bigotry, and I think Syed is a bigot,

0: When you begin to welcome bigotry into your midst, you've lost any moral legitimacy.
1: Well, and you know, to your point, Julian, you can say that you think that El Sayed is a bigot or that he's anti-Semitic, and someone could say, well, that's Julian's opinion or Griff's opinion. It doesn't matter. Look at who you keep company with. El Sayed has been campaigning at every turn with this clearly anti-Semitic influencer, Hassan Piker, who has said, among other things, that America deserved 9/11. I play a little cut of his latest ripping voters for being Islamophobic. This is cut 9. Listen to this.
2: Everyone being like, Abdullah's a ton of work to do mending bridges. Here's the take nuke for you, okay? You are all unbelievably Islamophobic pieces of okay? You literally called the dude a terrorist for months on end, and now you're gonna sit there and be like, well, you know, you've really got to come to me now. Like, what are you talking about? Do you want to win or not?
1: So that's who El Sayed is constantly campaigning with, and he had many opportunities to disassociate with him. Instead, he leaned in, doubled down. That's Hassan Piker now literally talking about anyone that opposes him. And I think that when you see in the last 24 hours, Chuck Schumer, the minority leader, the most powerful Jewish leader in the Democrat Party in Washington, come out, do an about face after endorsing his opponent in the primary and endorsing, giving a full throttle endorsement. Schumer is now endorsed fully, saying he's going to get behind El Sayed. It's just stunning to me to watch something like that happen. That's actually significant. I mean, this is a guy, Chuck Schumer wrote a book about anti-Semitism last year.
0: Yep. Well, I think Schumer is an emasculated shell of his former self, and he's scared. And that's the problem with the postmodern liberal, is they're weak leaders, and they confuse ideas, again, like big time, with abdication of their responsibility. As for Hassan Piker, I mean, here's a guy who is a fanboy of every communist oppressive dictator from the old USSR to Mao. Chairman Mao, who was responsible for somewhere between 40 and 80 million murders of his own people in China. Sayed, for his part, you know, he says the only Jewish state in the world doesn't have a right to exist. And then he says, I don't want to offend people that like the Iranian Ayatollah because they might be my voters.
1: Right.
0: And the number, I mean, he is reported to have received funds from CAIR, a organization that has been designated, I believe, by the federal government as a front group for the Muslim Brotherhood, a terrorist organization, and who was an unindicted conspirator in the Holy Land Five trial of so-called aid workers who raised money for Hamas in Texas a couple decades ago. So I think the facts speak for themselves. And I think Schumer typifies the weak-kneed Democrat that is so thirsty for power that they will sacrifice their moral core. And Schumer knows that Sayed is, I think, a bigot. I think it's fair to say he's a bigot. I mean, the list of his covers for the Islamist jihadist movement is endless. And, you know, Griff, this is doesn't pain me to say it. I say it because I think Democrats have to take a position. I'm going to be supporting Mike Rogers. Mike Rogers. I'm going to be raising money for Mike Rogers because I think he's the normie candidate. I think he's the moderate centrist candidate. And I don't want to be part of a team that will have people like Sayed in it.
1: Wow, that's remarkable, and I appreciate your honesty. And I wonder, Julian, if that decision is born a little bit out of lifelong patriotic American Democrats who are worried that the Democrat Party is about to hand the keys to this dangerous progressive socialist, call it what you will, wing of the party, who are making very clear their intention, as you mentioned, is to come in and deconstruct.
0: Yeah, I think we should stop calling them socialists, too. I think this is a cover for them. I think they're much more radical than socialists. You know, the socialists in Scandinavia or even the UK, for example, don't

0: want to tear down the political institutions or necessarily even the free market. They do want some industries socialized. This is much more than that. And yes, I think you put it exactly right. I think my decision to support Rogers is the thinking of a lifelong person who is very patriotic towards this country, who believes in freedom, who believes in the ideals of the founding fathers, who believes that the free market is the greatest anti-poverty program ever developed at any time in human civilization, and believes that what is happening right now is that postmodern liberalism is failing. What is postmodern liberalism? It's essentially two things. It's the welfare state and its identity politics. And the problem with the welfare state is the welfare state never produces outcomes that are satisfactory to anyone.
1: Right.
0: Look at education, for example. We're spending in New York City $40,000 plus per student in the New York public schools, and very few of them can read or do any math. And with healthcare, for example, Obamacare promised us it would curb the increase in premiums. Instead, premiums have doubled, and government spending, mortgaging our children's future, is going, through the window. So postmodern liberalism fails, and the answer that the postmodern liberal thinks or the progressive thinks is appropriate is to just double down, just spend more of the welfare, mm-hmm. grow the welfare state to be more and more bloated and mortgage our children's future. We're $2 trillion in debt every single year right now. I can't understand how Republicans are going along with this, by the way. I think Republicans are abdicating their historical commitment to a balanced budget. Mm. So that's one part of postmodern liberalism. The other part of postmodern liberalism that's failing is identity politics, because all it does is blackpill a population to thinking the most important thing about you is your identity, and that if you're a certain identity, you're forever a victim. And it takes away the American idea that this is a opportunity society, the best opportunity society we've ever had, mm-hmm. and you have agency to, reach for the sky. And so these two ideas of the welfare state and identity politics are not only toxic to our culture, but they are failing. They don't produce results. Right. And what that does, if you're a progressive or a postmodern liberal, is it means you double down on these ideas rather than going back to the idea that built this country, which is you have to build. We're a country of builders.
1: Right.
0: And the thing that has done more for the world in terms of alleviating poverty and increasing our standard of living is the free market that doesn't, unnecessarily redistribute wealth. It uses wealth that's generated by successful people to invest in the next generation of the Industrial Revolution.
1: Right.
0: Everything that we take for granted is a result of innovation. Innovation occurs as a result of investing in new technologies.
1: Yep.
0: You want to start saying, let's tax every successful person. They don't have a right to a certain return on their investment. Guess what's going to happen? Innovation is going to grind to a halt, and our standard of living is going to plummet.
1: That is absolutely well said, because ultimately, capitalism in the free market has lifted more people into better lives than any other system. It may not be perfect, but no one can compare to it. Julian Epstein, great insight as always, my friend. Look forward to staying in touch and seeing how things play out with you supporting Mike Rogers. Thanks, Julian.
0: Likewise, Griff. Good to be with you.
1: All right. This is the Brian Kilmeade Show. I'm Griff Jenkins, and we have a whole lot more. Giddy up.
2: Both sides, all opinions. It's Brian Kilmeade.

0: If you're interested in it, Brian's talking about it. You're with Brian Kilmeade.
1: I'm interested. I'm Griff Jenkins, your humble D.C. correspondent and Fox and Friends Weekend co-host, filling in for Brian today. You know, we just talked with Joe.

0: Epstein about the socialist. I call him socialist. It's important in politics, and it applies here. Listen to what politicians, in this case, Democratic socialists, say, because they plan to do what they say. This is Pennsylvania primary winner Chris Robb, Democratic socialist, talking to Hannity. Cut 11.
1: Do you want to abolish ICE?
2: Absolutely. And dismantle the immigrant concentration camps.
1: Do you want to defund the Department of War?
2: We need to radically reduce how much money we're spending with the Pentagon. Absolutely. Our war budget is radically larger than every other country combined.
1: Do you want to end all deportations?
2: Do I want to end all deportations? We want to make sure that there's an immigration system that is fair, just, and efficient. And we don't have that system. There was a bipartisan bill in the Senate that was moving towards that. But your president tried to kill that in order to be president again.
1: Well, he's also your president. You do live in the United States, whether you like it or not. Would you like to eliminate cash bail and establish a wealth tax?
2: Absolutely.
0: That is Chris Robb. He is the Democratic Socialist of America candidate in Pennsylvania running for the House. He went on to also, Hannity asked him whether or not he wants to defund police and abolish prisons. And Robb wanted to basically get into a semantic argument over the word police and the term and what policing is. Listen to them. Listen to what they are saying. The free stuff, that's the bait. It's getting young people interested. Free stuff. Yeah, I like free stuff. Who doesn't like free stuff? That's the bait. The goal is the fundamental dismantling of our institutions, our absolute freedoms, and our capitalism. Don't buy it. This is Griff Jenkins on the Brian Kilmeade Show. A whole lot more when we come back.

0: say, because they plan to do what they say. This is Pennsylvania primary winner Chris Robb, Democratic Socialist, talking to Hannity. Cut 11.
1: Do you want to abolish ICE?
2: Absolutely. And dismantle the immigrant concentration camps.
1: Do you want to defund the Department of War?
2: We need to radically reduce how much money we're spending with the Pentagon. Absolutely. Our war budget is radically larger than every other country combined.
1: Do you want to end all deportations?
2: Do I want to end all deportations? We want to make sure that there's an immigration system that is fair, just, and efficient. And we don't have that system. There was a bipartisan bill in the Senate that was moving towards that. But your president tried to kill that in order to be president again.
1: Well, he's also your president. You do live in the United States, whether you like it or not. Would you like to eliminate cash bail and establish a wealth tax?
2: Absolutely.
0: That is Chris Robb. He is the Democratic Socialist of America candidate in Pennsylvania running for the House. He went on to also, Hannity asked him whether or not he wants to defund police and abolish prisons. And Rob wanted to basically get into a semantic argument over the word police and the term and what policing is. Listen to them. Listen to what they are saying. The free stuff, that's the bait. It's getting young people interested. Free stuff. Yeah, I like free stuff. Who doesn't like free stuff? That's the bait. The goal is the fundamental dismantling of our institutions, our absolute freedoms, and our capitalism. Don't buy it. This is Griff Jenkins on the Brian Kilmeade Show. A whole lot more when we come back.

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2: Fox News, I'm Ann Carrick. New demands from Iran to open the Strait of Hormuz as negotiations continue this weekend with the U.S. Fox's Jill Nato.
3: The council issued a statement saying the U.S. must never threaten Iran again and must permanently end the war. The council also said the U.S. must lift the naval blockade of Iranian ports and withdraw its military from the area.
2: There's also a demand for war damage compensation, one of the items addressed in the memo of understanding. Former President Joe Biden's prostate cancer has metastasized, spread to his bones, and is causing him pain, according to his son, Hunter Biden. The former president revealed his cancer diagnosis in May of last year, less than 4 months after he left the White House. He continues to speak out on public issues and plans to publish a memoir after the midterms. 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
1: This committee and the American people have a right to know why Dr. Fauci's agency funded dangerous research at the Wuhan Institute of Virology and what role he played in approving and overseeing it. Why he told his colleagues to delete emails. Why he told them to delete emails and then delete the deleted file. What was he told in January 2020? What was said on those calls? What his agency did with and for the intelligence community? And whether, knowing what he knows now, he still believes that the risks were worth taking. Documents tell only part of the story. Many of these questions can be answered only by Dr. Fauci. He answered none of them.
2: That was Senator Rand Paul, chairman of the Senate Homeland Security Committee, as his committee voted to hold Anthony Fauci in contempt of Congress and sending that on to the Department of Justice. I'm Griff Jenkins on the Brian Kilmeade Show, and we are lucky to have our resident legal professor and all-around smart guy and good friend Jonathan Turley joining us on the line. Professor, walk us through this. So we all know now what has happened. It's gone to the DOJ. It's in their hands. How do you see this playing out?
3: Well, thank you, Griff. It's great to be with you. The status of this is a little bit telescoped and reduced, because normally a referral of this kind comes from the Senate as a whole. So these votes in committee go to the floor, and then the Senate has to decide whether it wants to hold someone in contempt. Chairman Paul decided

0: decided to circumvent that and make a direct referral to the Department of Justice, that is controversial, and it could create an added wrinkle here, because technically this is just the vote of a handful of senators. Putting that aside, the question is, can Fauci be held for contempt? And I want to preface the answer to that, Griff, by noting that having the right to do something doesn't mean it's the right thing to do. I don't think this was the right thing to do. Fauci has testified repeatedly in hearings and depositions. He was always at risk of a perjury charge if he lied. If anything, he's in a stronger position in this hearing after being given a sweeping pardon by Joe Biden going back to 2014. What has changed is that his diaries directly contradict statements he made to the public. And the public should have had the right to hear from him. At mm-hmm. least I would have thought that Fauci would view over a million deaths in the United States to warrant his speaking directly to these questions. He didn't. So the question is, does the pardon constitute a form of immunity where he doesn't have any need to invoke the privilege? So the privilege can only be used if you can be punished, if you could incriminate yourself and be charged. What the committee is saying is, you got this pardon, and that means you can't be charged for any conduct or comments made with regard to the questions we're asking you. So it's just like we gave you immunity. You have to testify because there's really no danger of self-incrimination. Well, what Fauci is saying is, well, that's not true. There are state investigations in the field right now. I may be asked questions outside of what was covered by the pardon. And so there's a lingering threat against me. Now, those are two very plausible arguments, and this is a very murky area. Most people will be surprised. It's a very sparse number of cases in this area. But, you know, if there is an advantage in court, I think it would go towards Fauci. The reason is that courts view this as a core right within our jurisprudence. They tend to read it broadly. I think they are likely to say that as long as there's any lingering potential threat of criminality, he has the right to invoke the privilege, even though he has that that pardon.
1: That's great insight. And, you know, I'm wondering, and to be clear, so that all of our listeners understand, we don't even know if the DOJ is actually going to pick this up. There's even a scenario, I believe, Jonathan, where the DOJ says, no, we're not picking it up. But if they do pick it up, there's one thought that Fauci may have waived his privilege and his constitutional right to invoke the Fifth Amendment by that opening statement that he gave last Wednesday, where he went on for a few minutes just eviscerating Rand Paul, accusing him of being obsessed with him and you know, just on a hunt to get him, to try and put him behind bars, and then invoke the Fifth 111 times. Is there any merit to that argument and that position?
0: You know, Griff, as you know, this has been a long debated issue as to when you have to invoke. So some people believe that if you make a statement before your invocation, it waives it. Because the rule on the privilege is that you can't pick and choose, right? You can't answer a question, then invoke, maybe answer another question, because otherwise the witness can then choose what questions can be asked of him or her. And, you know, so the argument here is that that statement waived it in the same way that Lois Lerner waived her privilege when she had given a statement and the Congress held her in contempt.
1: Right.
0: And so the problem with that is the Obama administration chose not to prosecute. Now, that was the Obama administration. This is the Trump administration. So there is this ongoing debate as to that point. What Fauci would argue is, look, I made a very brief statement, but when I was asked a question, I immediately invoked. And that's going to have to be resolved by the courts. That's an really unclear question, in my view, as to whether the court will treat that as a waiver. Once again, I would have to give the slight advantage to Fauci, but I got to tell you, that one is even slighter than the first one.
1: It's going to be really something to watch. Hey, let me pick your brain and shift gears just a little bit, because I know you were following yesterday President Trump issuing two executive orders, signing them in the Oval Office, with regards to birth tourism and birthright citizenship. The first one expanded basically the categories of ineligible recipients for birthright citizenship. The second one is a little more specific and narrow, going after birthright tourism directly. As you see it from a legal perspective, because obviously, as our listeners know, Supreme Court shot down the president's original birthright citizenship case. Where do you see either of these two going?
0: Well, first, on a practical level, it's unlikely, in my view, that these two orders will make a significant reduction in the number of abuses of birthright citizenship. It's practically very difficult to deal with these issues. You know, there is no question that the administration has considerable authority under what's called Section 214 of the Immigration Act in denying visas. It also has, in fact, prosecuted people for engaged in birth tourism. So they can certainly make a renewed and enhanced effort in that regard, targeting some of these Chinese companies, for example, that bring hundreds of people over. They make a huge amount of money.
1: Mm-hmm.
0: But once someone's in the country, it's pretty hard to prove that they came to the country for the purpose of giving birth. It becomes a question of intent, and they have a right to review. So any effort to denaturalize a child born in those circumstances, it's going to have a tough going. The problem remains the Supreme Court decision. The Supreme Court said that if you give birth as a foreign citizen in the United States, that child is a U.S. citizen. That is the constitutional rule as it stands, which is why I've suggested and others have suggested that we might need a constitutional amendment that, in my view, birthright citizenship is a perfectly moronic policy. It has been rejected by the vast majority of countries. Even countries that had it at one time got rid of it because it's crazy. You cannot have that type of rule, and you lose control effectively of who constitutes a citizen in the United States. But the problem with that is that the Democrats are opposing any effort in this area. So, for example, the orders include an effort to say that if you're in the territories and you give birth, that child will not be given automatic citizenship. Mm-hmm. Now, that's important for birth tourism because a lot of these Chinese companies are going to places like Guam and Saipan to try to get people in these territories, give birth, and then go back to China. The problem is that would require legislation, and there is a bill in Congress to do that, but again, the Democrats have blocked it.
1: Yeah, that's a great point, actually. In fact, I thought it was fascinating. Senator Josh Hawley talked about going after the birthright or the birth tourism. Listen to this. I get your reaction. This is cut 20.
2: Justice Thomas, I thought, made this point very powerfully in that Supreme Court case. He recounted the history, the Civil War history, the Reconstructionary history of these amendments. This is not what those amendments were written to address, not even close. This is a huge abuse of our system. The president's right to go after it.
1: And he's talking about going after birth tourism. And, you know, Jonathan, from the 4 years of the Biden border crisis that I covered, I recall one very specific moment. I was down late at night. We were covering all the groups coming across in hundreds in Mission, Texas. And a woman came across within 30 minutes, right there after crossing the border, 100 yards from it, you get to this one bar where they've been going across in Mission, Texas, and a woman gave birth literally next to a dumpster. And of course, they called the ambulance and the baby and the mother were okay. And, you know, it just really reminded me of the number of pregnant women. And when I went in the caravans down in Mexico, pregnant women would make that trek. And then you look at what we are seeing that you mentioned, these maternity houses in places like San Francisco, where people are paying tens of thousands of dollars to do it. You're right when you say it would take Congress to act, but is there any will? Like, will it get done? Or is that just one of these things where we can talk about it and we're like, this seems like an abuse of the system, but yet nothing gets done?
0: Yeah, that's a really good question, Griff.

0: hard to say. You know, I actually don't agree with people saying, look, the polls show that the American citizens approve of birthright citizenship. Citizens have never been given that choice. This has always been a matter of the courts. And there are good faith arguments on both sides on the 14th Amendment. There were drafters on both sides who actually created this language. Some believed it didn't include birthright citizenship. Some did. So this has been a debate since the actual ratification of the 14th Amendment. The question is, what are we going to do now? You know, you can disagree with the Supreme Court's decision, but it is the Supreme Court's decision. That leaves either a change in the court, this was only a one-vote margin in a future case, or a constitutional amendment. I happen to think that if we could get a constitutional amendment to the states and actually have this national debate, that citizens will change their view on this, as they did in other countries, because it's loony. It is loony to say that someone could be here for 30 seconds, give birth, and that person is a citizen. Mm-hmm. But we have to have that debate. Now, in the Supreme Court decision, Justice Kavanaugh voted against the Trump orders for different reasons, but said that he doesn't actually believe the 14th Amendment doesn't contain a right to birthright citizenship. He suggested a way of attacking particularly birth tourism with legislation. So, you know, these executive orders are not the legislative proposal that Kavanaugh was talking about. The question is whether Congress can ever get to the point that they draw a line here. And the Democrats are going to have to face this more and more. You know, they say, oh, well, we don't like birth, you know, tourism. Well, then do something about it. You know, that's the point of having some of these legislative proposals.
1: We'll see where that appetite and will goes, particularly as we approach the midterms and we see the rise of these progressive left, many of them Democratic socialist candidates, not going to be their top priority if they get into office. Jonathan Turley, thank you for joining us. Always the best legal insight around. Have a great weekend, my friend.
0: Thanks, Griff. You too.
1: All right. That is Professor Jonathan Turley giving us the legal lesson of the day. I'm Griff Jenkins on the Brian Kilmeade Show. We will be back.
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0: on a television. The true story. I literally was looking at my FanDuel. I only bet $10 every time. That's my rule, and I usually lose. But when I'm watching the Mets lose up here in New York or my Nats getting crushed, I will put $10 and make it more interesting to watch a game. I look at FanDuel last night when I'm sitting down at the bar at the hotel for a quick early dinner. I'm looking for a baseball game, and I see Hall of Fame game. Oh my goodness. The Panthers taking on the Arizona Cardinals. And granted, we all know it was going to be second and third stringers because it's preseason. But I was so excited. And I thought, Steve Smith, it's a sign. I've got to bet on the Panthers. So I bet on the Panthers money line. But then I started watching the game and I stayed up past my bedtime. I got drawn in. And the Panthers were losing. My $10 was going to lose with like a minute left in the game. The Panthers are losing to the Cardinals 30-27. And in comes an undrafted backup, Haynes King. Haynes King, the ball in his hands for the Panthers. And here is how it ended.
1: Game on the line. King, he's going to step up. Pumps, runs, goal line. Is he in? Yes! Carolina wins!
0: King.
2: Look at him.
1: Whole team's out there mobbing him.
2: It's party time in Canton, Ohio.
0: It is party time. I would have run on the field if I could from Manhattan, New York. And I was there we were. He went on, by the way, a 13-play, 65-yard drive. His stats for the night were 21 of 34, 180 yards. Had two passing touchdowns, but of course that game-winning clutch. But with that moment, the way it ended, football is back. And I might actually need a pardon like Fauci had to get myself out of committing sacrilege here on Brian Kilmeade's radio show because he loves soccer. And I, too, was so into the World Cup and rooting for America's team and, of course, all of the games. In this studio, there's not one, not two, but three soccer balls at my feet. But can I just say that it was so refreshing, even with second and third stringers, to see people not do a drama queen fall down like they got hit. That part of soccer. In full disclosure, I played soccer, but in NFL football, that's why our American football is better than the world's football, because in the NFL, when you get hit, you know you got hit because you got hit. And we love the World Cup and Freddie and all the foreigners, but it is time, folks, for the NFL real American football to start. This is Brian Kilmeade.

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1: It is fast and it is fun. It is the Brian Kilmeade Show. I am Griff Jenkins filling in for Brian on this Friday. And I'm having fun. Because do you know what? Yesterday on this show, we had Steve Smith, the legendary Carolina Panthers wide receiver, talking about the Hall of Fame inductees, Drew Brees and others, this weekend. And it was such a great interview. But I did not realize that last night, football, NFL football, would be back before my eyeballs on